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5: Tied at 2, Braves and Mets into the bottom of the third inning. Top of the order for the Braves, starting with Drake Baldwin. Christian Scott, tall, lean right-hander, kicks and fires. And Baldwin takes a ball low and inside. Alongside Tom Hart, Ben Ingram here with you. Got a big crowd on a Friday night. Certainly expecting sellouts throughout the weekend. 4th of July tomorrow. Here's a 1-0 pitch on the way to Drake Baldwin. As Scott brings it. Pitch misses high. I love where they normally paint the tomahawk on the grass right behind the batter's circle. They have celebrating America's 250th. There over the course of the weekend. Here's the 2-0 pitch on the way to Baldwin. There's a ball high and outside.
6: What's your favorite 4th of July tradition? Did you guys have some place that you went as a kid every Independence weekend?
5: Absolutely. It was that was the family reunion every year. And my grandfather had a farm. Here's the 3-0 pitch on the way. Baldwin takes a called strike, 3-1. And it was over 700 acres and four-wheelers and fishing and fireworks. Yeah, man. There's a 3-1. And Baldwin hits it towards center field. A.J. Ewing over to his right. He's under it out in left center field. He's got it for the out of one down. And that was, that to me made the 4th of July maybe my favorite time of the whole year this side of Christmas, because you just got to run wild. It was summertime. It was just the best, exactly what you want. How about you?
6: And the parents loved it, too, because it's 700 acres. They could let you run wild.
5: Exactly.
6: Just come back when it gets dark.
5: Pretty much. Great, great memories at the Seven Eye Ranch in West Mississippi. Ozzie Albies takes a ball inside, 1-0.
6: Hold on. Where'd they get the name for the ranch?
5: There were seven Ingram boys, seven eyes, Seven Eye Ranch. There's the 1-0 pitch on the way to Ozzie Albies. There's a ball outside. My dad, number 6 of 7 boys, no sisters. So I have a bunch of uncles. Mm. And what a great place. Here's the 2-0 pitch on the way. That just nicked the corner with a sweeper, 2-1.
6: Uncles are always fun because they push you to do things that maybe your dad doesn't want you to do.
5: Very much so.
6: See how far they can push that boundary.
5: There's a 2-1 pitch on the way to Ozzie Albies. And Ozzie drives one deep down the right field line towards the pole. That's going to go! Home run, Ozzie Albies. Hit it with a ton of force into the chop house deep down the right field line. And it's 3-2 Braves here in the third. That is his 14th homer of the year. And these two teams playing home run derby early as Harris and Albies have homered for the Braves and Soto for the Mets.
6: Ozzie's second home run of the homestand. He got one against St. Louis in the lone win in that series in the 5-1 victory. Hit it to just about the same spot. Now it's time to get Matt Olson on a tear.
5: Boy, he's due, isn't he? Matt takes a ball outside. Matt Olson, no homers and one RBI over his last 16 games. And I got a feeling when he comes out of that, he's going to explode out of that and go on a splurge. 1-0, yanked hard but fouled on the right field line. 1-1.
6: Well, Matt might be trying to figure out Christian Scott still. He's faced him four times, and he has struck out all four times that he's faced him in his career.
5: 1-1 pitch. That time laid off a high cutter. Olson awaits, 2-1. Good swing, fouled back a fastball, 2-2. Olson, one of the three strikeout victims by Christian Scott to this point. 3-2 Braves, bottom of the third. Scott kicks and brings his 54th pitch of the game, missed away, 3-2.
6: And to go back and answer your question, the Hart family was always doing something different on the 4th of July. That was a big vacation weekend for my dad and our family of six kids. We could have ended up anywhere from the Grand Canyon to Dodge City, Kansas, to the Outer Banks. You never knew what another summer was going to bring.
5: Man, that's fun. Good memories, I'm sure. 3-2 to Matt Olson, pulled foul. I'll tell you a funny story. You mentioned shooting fireworks and Roman candles. First time I ever shot a Roman candle, I was with my cousin who was named Roman. And I was convinced when I was a kid they named him after the firework. There's a 3-2 pitch on the way to Matt Olson. And Matt fouls it back.
6: And I'm sure Rocket Wheeler's kid Missile thought that bottle rockets were named after Rocket Wheeler.
5: Probably so. Boy, everybody's got a rocket story, don't they? Mm-hmm. 3-2 Braves as we're at the bottom of the third inning. Olson awaits the payoff pitch. Here it comes from Christian Scott. And he missed inside with a fastball. One out walk. Third walk allowed by Scott. Braves have a base runner with one down. 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Mauricio Dubon walked and scored on the homer by Harris last inning. Now he takes a sweeper inside. It's good to see these two homers for the Braves. When the Braves hit two or more homers in a game, they are 25-5 this season. And we're only in the third inning. 1-0 misses, two balls, no strikes.
6: And by the way, that was Ozzie's 23rd home run against the Mets over the last 10 seasons. Nobody has hit more. Bryce Harper's second on that list. And Christian Scott will get a visit. By the way, we want everybody to be as safe as possible if you choose to indulge in fireworks over the course of this Independence Day weekend, but I will throw one more out there. You remember the Saturn missiles? They were a little cardboard box with red missiles in it.
5: Yeah.
6: You had a little battery of them. What we found is the best way to get those going is you could use a catcher's mitt, and you could pack that brick of fireworks into the catcher's mitt, hold it away from your body, and you could shoot that entire battery out fairly safe because you had the leather to protect the hand.
5: Yeah, that's a great idea.
6: But fairly safe with an asterisk. Be safe.
5: If you're not quite comfortable with that, just put the mask on, maybe a chest protector, and get out there. It's a 3-2 lead for the Braves here in the third inning. Here's the 2-0 pitch on the way to Mauricio Dubon. And he swings and fouls one back. By the way, a little bit of history of that home run by Ozzie Albies. As with that home run, his 171st career homer, he just passed Del Crandall for 14th in franchise history. Climbing the ranks in franchise history. Here's the 2-1 pitch on the way to Mauricio Dubon. Lead at first base by Olson. And Dubon takes ball three. Suddenly the command is not there for Christian Scott.
6: Braves were trying to put that June swoon behind them, and Mauricio and company burned some sage before that first game of July against the Cardinals. That worked.
5: 3-1. And he missed ball four. Back-to-back walks allowed by Scott. comes Michael Harris, who belted one out of here over the center field wall back in the second inning.
6: Four walks tonight for Scott. It's the second most walks he's allowed in a game, going all the way back to his first game of the season on April 23rd against the Twins when he walked five. He hadn't walked more than two but once since then.
5: Now he has lost that command tonight. And the Mets don't have anyone throwing, but they have a few guys stretching out there and going through some yoga poses out there down the left field line. Here's the pitch on the way to Michael Harris. Michael, good swing. Fouled back a cutter, 0-1. That homer that he hit in the second inning, a majestic shot, went into the falls out there in center field. And while I'd love another one of those, just a base hit, you feel pretty good about scoring a run. A lot of room out in right center field. Right fielder Carson Binge playing pretty deep. Oh, one of the bouncer out towards second. Beatty has it, has one play to first base, gets the out there. That was a slow two-hopper out there to him, so he couldn't even think about going to second. And now runners are at second and third, two down for Dominic Smith. Something that we mentioned multiple times in the first few months of the season, because the Braves are doing it regularly, is how many games you can win with two out hits. And you think about this moment right here for Dominic Smith. It's only the third inning, long way to go yet in this game, but a huge opportunity. And Dominic takes a backdoor sweeper for a strike.
6: Well, that goes hand in hand with hitting with runners in scoring position, right? And that was something the Braves really struggled with over the back half of June.
5: Base hit means at least one run, but they'll be running on contact, and you like your chances to score two. A one to Smith. Missed away with a slider. Scott at 66 pitches. He continues to labor here in the third inning. Smith is the sixth Brave to the plate. 1-1 pitch. Chopped off the plate, foul. Rolling over there by the Braves dugout.
6: And to your point about that two-out hitting, Dominic's fourth best in the National League, hitting .333 with two outs in a given inning.
5: He has had a great two-strike approach all year and trying to make it work for him right here. Dubon at second, Olsen at third, 3-2 Braves in the bottom of the third inning. Right-hander Scott set right at the belly. 1-2 to Smith. Laid off a low slider.
6: So one of the things I like about Dominic Smith's two-strike approach is a lot of people talk about shortening your swing with two strikes. Well, he lengthens his stride in terms of his stance, but he doesn't stride at all. So it helps stay back and put the ball in play, even at the cost of some power maybe.
5: All hands. Here's the 2-2 pitch. He swings and misses a fastball, 96 up out of the zone. Just looked too tempting for him. And that strikeout into the bottom of the third, but a homer by Ozzie Albies gives the Braves the lead again. We go to the top of the fourth inning, 3-2 Braves.
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5: 3-2 Braves into the top of the fourth inning. 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Carson Binge takes a called strike. Nothing and one on him. These Mets enter this series with a record of 36-51. Here's the 0-1 pitch. Binge, it's a fly ball to center field, breaking in and to his left, now slowing. Michael Harris makes the catch next to his right ear, one down here in the fourth inning. Mets went 34-47 under Carlos Mendoza, and he was fired on June 26th. They've gone 2-4 under Andy Green, who was the VP of player development. And how about this? Andy Green is the fourth man to manage the Mets this decade. There's the pitch on the way to Jared Young. There's a ball low. In other words, the Mets have had the same number of managers since 2020 as the Braves have had since August of 1990.
12: Wow.
5: 1-0 pitch. Young fouls it back 1-1.
6: Sometimes you need a fall guy. You can't fire the entire roster. And Mendoza, very well respected and well liked. He's only 46 years old. There's a great chance he's going to end up, you know, in a major league dugout again, maybe sometime soon.
5: 1-1, a little bit low and outside.
6: However, how about this? No Mets manager since Bobby Valentine has managed again after being fired from the Mets.
5: Well, that's got to be, what, some 25 years or so? 2-1 on a fly ball to left. Mauricio Dubon under it. And he makes the catch and two down.
6: Talking Showalter, Luis Rojas, Mickey Callaway, Terry Collins. And that is a long list. I said last night to Joe, it's a twist on Frank Sinatra's song, right? If you can't make it there, you can't make it anywhere.
5: That's a really good way to put it. That's fascinating. Two down for Francisco Alvarez. Huge swing and a miss, 0-1. Yeah, given his age, I mean, there's certainly a good shot he'd be back somewhere in a different situation that's better fit for him, perhaps.
6: Now, Francisco Lindor put it bluntly the day after he was fired, and he said, I failed Carlos, and we failed him.
5: 3-2 Braves, top of the fourth, 0-1 pitch to Alvarez. Low and outside, kicked up a little bit of chalk. And a 1-1 count.
6: You're talking about Alvarez handling cinder blocks as a youngster in Venezuela. It reminded me about Jerry Rice.
5: There's a 1-1 pitch. Alvarez sends it out to third and foul.
6: Jerry Rice and his brothers would go to work with their dad, who was a bricklayer in Crawford, Mississippi, and they would play catch with the bricks. They would throw them 20 feet in the air. And that's what Jerry Rice contributed to having maybe the best hands in NFL history.
5: 1-2 pitch, punch through the left side base hit between Riley and Mateo. Two-out single by Alvarez.
6: And if, it's like dodgeball.
5: It's exactly like dodgeball. You can catch a wrench, you can catch a ball. If you can catch a brick, you can catch a ball.
6: Dodge, duck, dip, dive.
5: Two down for Brett Beatty. I can imagine footballs being like catching cotton balls after catching bricks. There's a call strike on Brett Beatty. 3-2 Braves. We've seen Harris and Albies both go deep in this game for the Braves. Two-run homer by Harris in the second. Solo homer by Albies in the third. And the Mets score their two runs on a two-run homer by Juan Soto in the top of the third. Left-handed hitting Brett Beatty is going to send it down the left field line, a fair ball right on the chalk. up against the sidewall. Dubon's up with it. He'll send it in. And sliding in just ahead of the throw to third base is Alvarez. I mean, that was right on the chalk as it bounced past Riley and down the left field line. Suddenly, with two down, the Mets have something brewing.
6: So Alvarez, the runner at third, doesn't have much speed. And we talked earlier about how Grant Holmes might want to attack Luis Torrens with a bevy of breaking balls. Of course, he's slider heavy. Gives you a little bit more confidence to throw that slider low when there's not much of a threat with the runner at third and with Drake behind the plate staying in front of it.
5: Yeah, good point. Here's Torrens, who's 0-for-1 with a ground out. Takes a first pitch slider for a strike. Torrens, who bats ninth in the order, a 215 hitter. And while Holmes got him back in the third inning, he put up a pretty good fight, went deep in the count. Well, one in the dirt. There's that pitch you're talking about. A good smother by Baldwin. Well, the Braves in the third inning had similar situation. Runners at second and third, two down. And Dominic Smith struck out. Now the Mets second and third, two down. And the bat in the hands of Luis Torrens. This will be Holmes' 68th pitch of the game. 1-1 from the righty. Strike on the inside corner with a fastball.
6: All right, slider, slider. There's the four-seamer. You go back to the slider here?
5: Absolutely. It was a well-located fastball. He knew he had to throw it. He was able to put it exactly where he wanted, get ahead. Now see if he can get him to chase a curveball or slider. Holmes ready to bring it. And the 1-2. That'll be fouled off. Went to his slider there. And he can do that over and over again with the count being what it is.
6: Talked about the Braves struggling with runners in scoring position. The Mets just 662 OPS with risk. That's the worst in baseball.
5: One, two. Fouled off down the third baseline. Showed him another slider. Gotta put your crosshairs right on Torrens and get him. Can't afford to lose him and then see what happens with the top of the order. Ran in command with a 1-2 count. Spins the 1-2. Missed up and in with a fastball. Count level at 2. Torrens slightly open stance on the right-hand batter's box. Tapping the bat on his right shoulder. Holmes a glance to second. 2-2 pitch on the way. Got him swinging at a slider. And he gets through the jam there in the top of the fourth inning. Executed that pitch perfectly. No runs, two hits, no errors, and two left in scoring position. We go to the bottom of the fourth inning. 3-2 Braves.
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5: 7-8-9 coming up with the Braves here in the bottom of the fourth inning. Braves have a 3-2 lead on the Mets. 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First pitch all the way from Scott. 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A one pitch fouled off down the third baseline into the Mets dugout. Alongside Tom Hart and our producer-engineer Jonathan Chadwick, Ben Ingram here with you. Alongside about 40,000 of our closest friends here at the ballpark tonight. And it is great to have you aboard with us, wherever you're tuning in from in Braves country tonight. Oh, two to Riley. Off the plate, 1-2. We'll give you some scores around the league at some point on our Saia out-of-town scoreboard. All scores delivered to you by Saia, the official freight carrier of the Atlanta Braves. 1-2 swung on, miss, blew a fastball by him. You and I were chatting during the break about the peculiar schedule for the Phillies, as they have, I believe, three Friday off days counting tonight.
6: Yeah, including tonight. They're in Kansas City to start a three-game series begin tomorrow, and that's because Colombia and Ghana are playing at Arrowhead Stadium tonight, and so the Royals avoiding playing in the same, sharing a parking lot.
5: Yeah, Strzemski takes a called strike.
6: Kansas City also had a series against the Cardinals a few weeks ago interrupted. They played one, they sat one, and then played two more. So it'll be Phillies and Royals start their series tomorrow.
5: Well, one backdoor sweeper over for a strike. And the Phillies had a Friday night off at home about a week or two ago for the same situation, as Lincoln Financial Field was hosting the World Cup game. So they played on a Thursday, were off on a Friday, and then played the rest of the weekend. So then they're doing that again tonight. And then a really weird scheduling situation in the All-Star break, where the Mets and the Phillies will play Thursday night in Philadelphia. 0-2 pulled foul on the right field line into the screen. And then they'll be the only game in Major League Baseball that Thursday, so just 2 days after the All-Star game, which is in Philadelphia. And then they're off on Friday when everybody else restarts, and then they jump back into the action on Saturday. So they have their All-Star break split up by a game. 0-2, check swing, fouled off.
6: So is that Friday game not being played because of World Cup action in Philly?
5: No, they're just, I think ESPN has the rights to a game, and they want that to be the only game. So it's going to be Thursday night, the only game. And then those two teams are all Friday where the rest of the league plays. 0-2 to Yastrzemski. And he missed with a fastball.
6: By the way, on that Saia out-of-town scoreboard, Cardinals wasted no time keeping it going. They went to Chicago after our game last night, routed the Cubs 17-1, and it was former Mets pitcher David Peterson they jumped on.
5: Mercy. 1-2, Yaz late on the fastball as he swings and misses, and two down here in the fourth inning.
6: And you talked earlier in this game about the importance of two-out hitting. 13 of the Cardinals' 17 runs came with two outs.
5: That'll do it. That's frustrating, isn't it?
6: Yeah.
5: Rockies have a 3-0 lead on the Giants. That game just started. They're in the first inning. Dodgers and Padres play tonight. That'll be Ohtani on the mound versus Michael King. Check swing by Mateo. He went 0-1. Marlins are in Sacramento tonight.
6: Boy, what a June they had.
5: It was something else, weren't they?
6: 20-9, best record in any month in Marlins history.
5: Well, one tipped into the mid, 0-2. Nats have a 5-1 lead on the Pirates. That game's at the top of the seventh in Washington. Here it's 3-2 Braves in the bottom of the fourth. Mateo 0-1 with a fly out to center field. Scott's 0-2. And a funny swing, swung on to miss, 97, fooled Mateo. He was looking for something else. So Scott strikes out the side. We go to the top of the fifth, 3-2 Braves.
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5: Into the top of the fifth inning here at Truist Park. Braves have a 3-2 lead over the Mets. And now for more play-by-play, here's Tom.
6: All right, Ben, thanks. Happy Independence Day weekend, everybody. Great to have you along with us tonight from Truist Park. Game one of a four-game wraparound series between the Braves and the Mets. So some odd start times. Late start Saturday at 8 o'clock, and they're right back at it Sunday at 12:30 before a night game Monday. And the Braves hit the road for the final road trip in before the All-Star break, I should say. Here's A.J. Ewing. Four home runs, 19 driven in. Bats from the left side against Grant Holmes. And the first pitch from Holmes is lifted into left center field. Harris on his horse back to the warning track. Escorted by Dubon, he makes the catch a step away from the wall. One down. Grant Holmes sitting at 73 pitches now and dealing with the top of the order with Soto and Bichette to follow. On Soto with a two-run home run just over the wall into the Mets bullpen in left field his last time up. It was only the fourth home run that Grant Holmes has allowed this season with the runner on base. Majority of the damage has come with the bases empty. Soto greeted with boos and the first pitch strike, nothing and one. Dylan Dodd getting loose in the Braves bullpen. A.J. Minter, former Brave, has been loosening for the Mets. Holmes kicks and comes home with the 0-1, and it's over the heart of the plate with a slider, nothing and two. If you join us late, Juan Soto was a little peeved. His first at bat, he took a strike on a pitch clock violation after a Grant Holmes slider kicked dirt in his eye. And there's a slider down near the shoe tops. And they count 1-2. Home plate umpire Malachi Moore says you didn't ask for time, and so you ran out of time. And now Soto will ask for a break and step out of the left-handed batter's box and take a couple cuts. Outfield straightaway, infield playing him to pull with Riley over where short would be, and Jorge Mateo playing right up the middle. 1-2 from Holmes. Swinging a ground ball up the middle. Backhanded by Ozzy. Off balance, sidearm to first to retire Soto. Two down here in the fifth. Northside Hospital Cancer Institute, one of the nation's leading and largest cancer programs. Northside is built to beat cancer.
5: So he made him bite the dust twice on that strikeout back in the first inning.
6: He did. Here's Bo Bichette. Well, Bo Bichette was playing for the Blue Jays. They had a trio of first pitch strike of big leaguer sons. Of course, his dad, Dante, longtime major league veteran. And he named Bo after Bo Jackson. Here's the 0-1. Line drive into right field. Yastrzemski races over. It drops just inside the chalk down the right field line, and Bichette is aboard with a two-out single. Well, a lot of people were Bo Jackson fans when he was playing, but Dante Bichette actually admired him, but maybe he shouldn't have. His first major league at bat when he was playing for the Angels came against the Royals. And the first at bat ended with a flyout to Bo Jackson. And then some 20-odd years later, he would name his son after the man who caught the first ball he put into play. Jeremy Hefner out to have a chat with Holmes.
5: How many kids in the state of Alabama in the 80s do you think were named Bo? Boys or girls, really, after Bo Jackson.
6: Well, you know, you didn't have to be an Auburn fan, but it was easier than naming your kid Snake after Kenny Stabler. Here's Francisco Lindor. Long braid spilling out of the back of his blue helmet. Got an orange hand protector over the right hand and the bottom of the bat. That's from the left side. First pitch. And Grant finds a strike on the outer edge. Nothing and one. Started him off with the cutter. Lindor 1-for-2. Grounded out to second his last time up. 0-1. Misses outside. Wipe back to the cutter. Lindor was on the IL with a left calf injury. Now 5-for-25 since coming off the IL. Ground ball to Olsen, eats him up. Ozzie's there to back him up. Fields it from the grass and throws to first. And that will get the Braves off the field. Just your typical 1-4-3 put out. Middle of the fifth inning at Truist Park in Atlanta. Braves 3, Mets 2.
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5: Into the bottom of the fifth inning, Braves have a 3-2 lead. New pitcher for the Mets, a familiar face, A.J. Minter, the 6-foot-tall, 215-pound left-hander, out there for the 15th time this season, 1-1 this year with an ERA of 0.
6: And he starts with the top of the order. This is Drake Baldwin. Braves lead 3-2. First pitch to Baldwin is a fastball up, and they count 1-0. Baldwin 0-for-2 with a ground out and a flyout. Minter's only walked one batter this season against 11 strikeouts. Here's the 1-0. Swinging a ground ball up the middle. He reached for this bare hand, maybe glanced off of it, but Lindor there to back him up. And there's one down. A.J. Minter kind of instinctively reached up for that one. I don't know if it got a piece of him or he got a piece of the ball. That brings Ozzie Albies to the plate. Well, the Mets will likely be sellers by the time we get closer to the trade deadline. David Stearns, their general manager, said it's a little too early to think about that. But Minter would be an appealing trade piece for a lot of contenders out there. First pitch to Ozzie, up and in. Four-seamer, right under the armpits, 1-0 to Ozzie. Ground an 86-foot home run to right field last time up for Ozzie when he's batting from the right side. And the pitch, ground ball to third. Hot shot handled by Bichette, and he lobs it across to Diamond, two down. And with the bases empty and two down, Matt Olson comes to the plate. But really odd defensive play for Matt. At the end of the top half of the inning, he dropped down to a knee bend to try and field that thing. And the ball, with his glove on the left side, and it looked like it went off of his right leg.
5: Yeah, I thought that it kicked off of his calf muscle on the right leg, which was really fortunate because it carried him perfectly to Ozzie Albies.
6: One for his last 12 now, and a check swing on a pitch low. 20 home runs, 22 doubles. That has the highest percentage of extra base hits for any batter in the National League, according relative to his team's extra base hits. 1-0. Up and away, two balls and no strikes as Minter missed with the cutter. We got the wave working at Truist Park now in front of this near sellout crowd. Expecting big crowds in the ballpark throughout the course of this weekend in this series. The 2-0. Swing and a miss on a cutter. That cutter had a lot of movement on it. And now 2-1 to Olson, who asks for time and steps away. And the upper deck wave going and the lower deck wave going for a minute. From the stretch, the 2-1 from Minter with the bases empty. Four-seamer for a strike, 2-2. Thrown four pitches, three cutters, and a four-seamer. 2-2. Swing and a fly ball down the left field line and out of play. Nothing but fastballs for Olson here. That was nice. Jay Chad to get into the action and jump up and do the wave when it came around our way. Here's the 2-2 pitch. Swing and a high fly ball deep right field. Bench back and that's gone. Matt Olson's swing is back. Home run number 21 on the season, and that snaps a long homerless drought for the Braves slugger. His first home run in 17 games.

0: But don't you know that feels good, especially after the error earlier, the almost error in the top of this inning. And that thing was a cement mixer right down the middle, and he tagged it.
1: It's the only spinner that Minner threw, and the entire bat to Olson. First pitch strike to Dubon. Estimated 429 feet out to right field. Mauricio's drawn a pair of walks so far tonight. The pitch from Minner is a fastball up. That was a cutter well out of the strike zone. Two runs on five hits for the Mets. Four runs on three hits for the Braves. And that pitch is just a bit up as well. Three hits, all of them have left the yard. Home run for Harris in the second, Ozzie in the third, and now Olson here in the fifth. 2-1 on the way. Called strike, though that was out of the strike zone high with the four-seamer. Mauricio sitting on eight home runs, 45 driven in. He has been a picture of consistency. Hits in 21 of his last 24. Fouls one straight back to the screen. Mauricio went 3-for-9 in the St. Louis series. He argued he should have had a fourth hit in that series on the squeeze play. It was ruled a sacrifice. So that should have been a hit. 2-2. Pulled foul and just under the shoes of Tommy Watkins danced out of the way of that one.
0: I can't imagine where the team would be at this point without Mauricio.
1: Right.
0: He's been huge.
1: Bases empty with two down here in the fifth. And A.J. Minner's pitch. Up and away, full count. Minner with a deep bend. Comes set with the glove high, and Dubon has asked for time. Minner was already into his process. Drafted out of Texas A&M, had Tommy John his final year with the Aggies. And part of Braves history with the great run that he was on here. Glove set by his left ear, and now the payoff. Golf to left field. Soto on the run, dead sprint, back towards the track, and he reaches up to make the catch. That'll end the Braves half of the fifth inning, but not before Matt Olson connects for his 21st home run of the season. Through five innings of play, the Braves have the lead over the Mets, 4-2.
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0: Rolling into the top of the sixth inning here at Truist Park. Game one in this series, Braves and Mets. Braves have a 4-2 lead. And they go to the bullpen, bring out the left-hander Dylan Dodd, 6'2", 210. And out there for the 18th time this season, no record and a 2.45 ERA. Takes over for Grant Holmes, who pieced together five innings, two runs, one earned, five hits, a walk, and two strikeouts.
1: Carson Benj leads off against Dodd, and Dodd delivers a first-pitch fastball up in the zone. 1-0 is a 94-mile-an-hour sinker. Dylan Dodd's got a K rate of 30%. He has struck out 25 batters and walked eight. Made a couple appearances in the St. Louis series. Here's the 1-0. In for a strike to Benj. McCall 1-1. Braves lead 4-2. Four runs on three home runs for Atlanta. Benj, long fly out to end the first inning to center field, and he pops this one up to the left side. Riley calls everybody off, waits for it to come down in his mitt, one down.
0: Tell you, the best thing about that line for Holmes is the one walk. That goes back to what we were discussing before the first pitch about limiting the walks, as he did not give up a single walk in that four-inning relief appearance versus San Francisco, limiting them to just the one, and that was in the first inning. And really nice job in some tough situations, especially there in the fourth inning with runners at second and third. Got the strikeout of Torrens.
1: And here's Jared Young. One more note on the performance by Holmes. First pitch, swing and a miss. He retired at least the first two batters in four of the five innings that he was on the mound, including putting the side down in order in the second. So in the instances where he did allow contact outside of the home run by Soto, he only needed an out to get out of the inning, and he stranded a pair in the first, another one in the fifth, and two in the fourth. 0-1. Upstairs, 96-mile-an-hour sinker, one ball and one strike to Jared Young, the Mets' first baseman, who was flown out to left field twice. Beautiful night at the ballpark. Ben mentioned it earlier. It was a scorcher of a day to start, 1-1 pitch outside, and then some thunder boomers rolled through. And, you know, typically it's followed by more sunshine and suffocating heat. We didn't get that. Cloud cover kind of stuck around for the afternoon, and now the sun is set. It is as nice a night as you could expect on July 3rd here in Atlanta. Fouled straight back by Young.
0: And by the way, best of luck to everybody tomorrow who's running the Peachtree Road Race here in Atlanta. And if you're thinking you want to do it one year, well, here's some encouragement. Mark Bowman's done it three times. Mm.
1: Have you ever done it?
0: One time.
1: 2-2 pitch. Outside, full count. How did you recover from that? A banana and three beers?

0: Young just 2 for his last 13. Payoff is fouled straight back. Still got the T-shirt, huh?
1: Yeah, it's a really good time. I mean, especially if you live in Atlanta, I feel like that's a rite of passage. I think anybody who lives in Atlanta needs to do the Peachtree at least once. I know Jonathan has done it. You've done it a few times, haven't you? A lot of fun.
0: Base is empty for Young with one out. Dodd delivers. Swing and a miss. He gets him swinging. Well, you ever wonder what a home run tastes like? It's a little peppery, a little tangy, and a lot like the original Louisiana hot sauce, the official hot sauce of the Atlanta Braves. That's Louisiana Hot Bayou Sauce. Two down with Francisco Alvarez coming up. Did you do it with buddies, or were you out there trying to set a PR?
1: You know, I was doing it solo.
0: First pitch, swing and a miss on the cutter, nothing and one.
1: It was actually an invite thing. I think they have X amount of media members who do it annually, maybe 20 folks, and I was asked to do it, and I said I'd love to do it. And it's a 10K, and I just wanted to finish in under an hour and finished in, I don't know, 55 minutes or so. And it was just a beautiful day.
0: 0-1 pitch, swing and a miss. And even if you're not running it, it's a lot of fun to go down there and watch, cheer on your friends, and cheer on the strangers.
1: Yeah.
0: NAPA's a proud partner of your Atlanta Braves with America's largest network of parts and care. NAPA has all the bases covered when it comes to your ride. Dylan Dodd in relief of Grant Holmes delivers the 0-2 and misses with the cutter low and in to the right-handed hitting Francisco Alvarez. One for two with a single to left field his last time up. The pitch. Swing and a bouncer up the middle. Caught Dodd in the leg. Riley off the line to get it. Throws to first late. And Dylan Dodd looks like he's just fine. Taking a walk around the back of the mound. Drake Baldwin's going to go out there and check on him. It's a two-out single off of Dylan Dodd's leg.
1: Came off the bat at 100 miles an hour. But if you're going to take in the leg, that's not a bad place. It looked like the back of the calf.
0: Yeah. You know, if you're with us last night, Dustin May took one up the middle off of his ankle with the bases loaded. They kicked all the way down the right field line. It ended up about 150 feet away from the plate. And May stayed in the game for another couple batters. Let's pause 10 seconds for station identification. 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
0: Tom, Ben, and Jay Chad with you tonight. Game one of this series. They were out taking extra looks at Dylan Dodd, who took it off of the calf, and he, after a couple of warm-up tosses, says, I'm good to go. Stays in the game. You know, I'm sure that'll leave a mark, but he didn't seem bothered by it much at all when the ball was still in play.
1: Yeah, agreed. And that's it. It's off the left leg. It's a push-off leg.
0: So here's Brett Beatty, who is 1 for 2. He hit 60 points less against lefties and righties and a big swing and a miss against the lefty Dodd, who starts him off with a 95-mile-an-hour sinker. Dylan Dodd, 28-year-old out of Southeast Missouri State University. 0-1, popped out of play to the left side. And Dodd will hit up the rosin bag and climb back up the back of the mound. Runner at first is Francisco Alvarez with two down. Braves lead it 4-2. Dodd delivers and misses high with the sinker. Mets took 2 out of 3 from the Braves in Flushing in mid-June. But head-to-head here at Truist Park, the Braves have won 19 of the last 28 against the Metropolitans. 1-2 pitch. Swing, and this one poked to the left side. Backhanded sliding stop at short by Mateo. What a beautiful throw over to first. And a fantastic play to take a hit away from Brett Beatty. That'll end the visiting half of the sixth inning. And Jorge Mateo with a fine play. Braves lead it 4-2.
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7: Well, the Braves have just three hits, but all three have gone over the wall. They have a 4-2 lead against the Mets, and the Mets call upon Kodai Senga to come out of the bullpen. This will be just his second career relief appearance in 60 previous Major League appearances, 59 starts. This season, 0-7 with a 9.09 ERA. Times have been tough for this right-hander from Japan, 6'1", 202-pound righty.
8: It's a Georgia Lottery home run jackpot inning. Joseph Barnes from St. Simons, listen up. First pitch into Michael Harris is a strike. If a Braves player hits a home run this inning, Joseph will walk away with $1,900. If you'd like to enter for your chance to win at least $1,000 from the Georgia Lottery, visit 680thefan.com/GA Lottery. Georgia Lottery, today could be the day. Swing and a miss for Harris, who's already got a home run tonight. He is 1-for-2. And Michael taking a moment to step away from the plate, took the helmet off for a brief moment, showed off the headband, and now will tug on the bill of the helmet and dig back in. Bright green spikes and fluorescent green armband and gloves for Michael Harris, swinging a ball poked foul to the left side. Well, Kodai Senga, as you mentioned, came out of the bullpen last time out, but he worked five innings. That was against the Phillies, allowed four hits and two runs with four strikeouts. Threw 80 pitches. And he spikes a fork ball shy of the plate.
7: Yeah, they're just trying anything to get him going because what he's done as a starter has not been good.
8: Mentioned the fork ball. He throws that 22% of the time. Four-seamer, cutter, fork ball, sweeper, slider, sinker, curveball. Swing and a miss. And Harris goes down on the fork ball. One down. How many guys do you think throw a fork ball?
7: Not too many. It registers as a fork ball. And he throws a ton up. He calls it a ghost fork because it's a fork ball that acts as his changeup, and it just disappears like a ghost. So much so that he's used gloves in the past that have a ghost on it holding a pitchfork.
8: That's cool. Here's Dominic Smith. First pitch to Dominic is a four-seam fastball away, 1-0. I would suppose that the grip in the gloves got to be the fork ball. Right, that split finger hold?
7: Right, it just goes, he just pushes it a little bit further back in between the fingers.
8: Here's the 1-0. It misses with the sweeper, two balls and a strike.
7: Because you'll talk to pitchers and say, okay, what's the biggest difference in the splitter and the fork? And they're pushing that fork further back into the fingers and sitting a little bit further back there.
8: 2-0 on the way. Ground ball to the first base side, backing up is Young, and he tosses to Senga covering the bag, two down. All these talk about cutlery, now you got me hungry. Two down, and here's Austin Riley. Riley struck out swinging last time up, but he drew a walk in the second.
7: Speaking of eating,
8: please,
7: what do you think the night before the 4th of July is like for the contestants of the Nathan's Famous Hot Dog Eating Contest? What do you think those guys are doing tonight? Lettuce diet, water.
8: That's a great question. Maybe some broccoli. Here's the first to Riley. In for a strike, nothing and one. Well, I've met Joey Chestnut a couple of times.
7: Did you really?
8: About 10 years ago, well, maybe more than that, he was at the Braves series in St. Louis. And then a couple of years ago, he showed up at the Ole Miss spring football game. Instead of having a game, they decided to have a hot dog eating contest. It was like a carnival, pitches low, and they count 1-1. I'll say this about Joey Chestnut. He has an insatiable appetite for everything. He doesn't do anything with any sort of restraint.
7: Ah, which makes him good at the competitive eating.
8: That's right.
9: 1-3-8, sellout number 15.
8: 1-1 pitch, low and away to Riley. 2 balls and a strike.
7: I would want to have the most quiet, peaceful night possible because absolute carnage is coming tomorrow.
8: Well, I did hear you talking recently about the meal you had after your colonoscopy.
7: Something similar to that.
8: Here's a 2-1 pitch. Swinging this ball, poked foul down the right field line. If you had a hot dog eating contest and colonoscopy on your bingo card, congratulations. You win tonight's bingo contest.
7: I can't imagine a colonoscopy for a competitive eater.
8: The look on that doctor's face.
7: Terrified.
8: 2-2 to Riley. Low and away. Gets all the way to the backstop. It is not a pleasant sight to be around those true competitors during a hot dog eating contest. I mean, the shrapnel that ends up on their clothes, on the table, on the floor. Here's the payoff. Swinging a fly ball, left center field. Coming in is Ewing. Calls everybody off. And he makes a catch. It's like the blueberry pie eating contest in Stand By Me. We're through with 6. The Braves hold the advantage in this game 1 against the Mets. 4-2, Atlanta.
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8: Well, Walt Weiss was pleased to make this addition to the roster today. Danny Young is his third left-hander out of the bullpen, working his way back from Tommy John surgery. He enters to replace Dylan Dodd. Young, 6'3", 200, 32-year-old, primarily sinker, sweeper, throw a cutter. Sometimes he began the season on the 60-day IL. Now he's in for the Braves.
7: Here is Luis Torrens to lead off for the Mets. Now the first pitch on the way from Young, and there's a called strike. Good to see Danny Young in the fold. He did Tommy John, like you mentioned, and last season made the 10 appearances with the Mets, now with the Braves. Second tour of duty with the Braves. This left-hander deals. One a little bit low, one ball and one strike. And chatting with Walt Weiss before the game, we were talking about Danny Young. He could really play himself into a really big role for the Braves. Looking for another lefty or two. And we've seen Dodd in this game, and now Young. There's a 1-1 pitch. Missed the outside corner with a sweeper. Of course, you got your top lefty in Dylan Lee. But looking for another really solid left-handed option or two. By the time you get to the trade deadline, and maybe the two that we've seen tonight could take strides towards that. Here's the 2-1 pitch on the way to Torrens. And a chopper out to third, charging. Riley Glove sends it over. Nice play. That was right before the second bounce, and was able to glove it shin high and cut it loose. And one down at the top of the seventh inning.
8: I liked what Walt said about Danny when you were talking to him pregame. You know, getting a guy who's a true threat against lefties. And they had two lefties at the top of the order, Ewing and then Soto. But they're going to send a pinch hitter up here in A.J. Ewing's spot. And we'll throw a right-hander against Young.
7: This will be Tyrone Taylor. He's only a 206 hitter, but in his career, he's had some big hits versus the Braves. Tyrone Taylor, 32 years old, formerly with the Brewers. First pitch to him, and a strike on the inside corner. A.J. Ewing finishes his night 0-for-3, reached on an error, scored a run. A little bit low of the sweeper. One and one on Tyrone Taylor. Tall, lean lefty Young kicks and fires. 1-1 pitch poked out to short. Taken on a chest-high bounce by Mateo. His throw over a little high, but Matt Olson able to stretch off the bag, bring it in, and two down. In between innings, it'll be the seventh inning stretch brought to you by the Warrior Alliance. The Warrior Alliance is stepping up to the plate to help warriors navigate to success after military service. Visit thewarrioralliance.org to learn more. And I'll tell you what, if you got to face Juan Soto late in the game, it's good to be doing it with the bases empty and a two-run lead. So those are two big outs, getting Torrens as well as Taylor. And now it's Soto to the plate. And he takes a strike on the outside corner. I don't think Soto has ever thought a single pitch is a strike.
8: No.
7: That was a great pitch by Danny, right on the edge of the plate. Called a strike, and Soto just shaking his head. A little bit low with a sweeper. Mets have gone down in order just once in this game. That was back in the second inning. I'm trying to put that together here in the seventh inning. Low and outside with a sweeper. Two balls and a strike on Soto. He's been the source of the only runs for the Mets tonight with a two-run homer back in the third inning. Young bent at the waist, now straightened, set right at the tomahawk. 2-1 from the southpaw. Missed the outside corner with a sinker.
8: Danny Young made a handful of relief appearances on a rehab assignment, 1-0, with only one hit and one run and five rehab appearances over three different minor league levels with eight strikeouts.
7: It's 3-1. Soto takes a called strike. He throws ball forward. He'll be challenging this. He might win this one. See what the ABS system reveals. Verdict, it is a ball. So Soto was right. That just missed by a hair. So it's a two-out walk. That brings Bichette up to the plate. Braves got five innings out of Grant Holmes. Gave up two runs, one earned, walk, and two strikeouts. Good line for Grant. Then Dylan Dodd, a clean inning, giving up one hit and one strikeout. And now it's Young on, and here comes Walt Weiss, and that'll be it for Young. Braves will be going with Didier Fuentes as they will try to get him out there to get Bo Bichette. So the Braves make the Arrow Exterminators call to the bullpen. 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We'll tell you about Fuentes when we come back. 4-2 Braves in the top of the seventh. 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
8: Didier Fuentes on the mound now for the Braves, right? He's hitting just 192 against him, and the young reliever is 2-0 with a 106 ERA at Truist Park this season. And with one on and two out, he'll face right-handed hitting Bo Bichette.
7: Big moment in the game right here. Tying run to the plate for the Mets with two down on the top of the seventh. And Fuentes trying to lock down and get Bichette right here to put him away in the seventh. First pitch misses up and in. Well, the Braves have used Holmes, Dodd, Young, and now Fuentes on the mound.
8: A lot of Bichette's success has come against breaking balls this season, and Didier has been fastball heavy. I like this matchup for the Braves.
7: That last one, 98. 1-0 pitch and a high strike call. Bichette challenges. And I'll be honest with you, I thought that missed high. Verdict of the ABS is that is very much a ball. That'll be overturned. So from a 1-1 count to a 2-0 count. That missed by almost 3 inches.
8: Fifth highest four-seamer usage in baseball for Didier Fuentes, but he's missed with his first two.
7: Lead at first by Soto. 2-0 pitch. In tight, almost hit him that time with a fastball. Well, now a 3-0 count on Bo Bichette. Should he reach, Lindor would come to the plate. Braves leading 4-2 in the seventh. Fuentes' 3-0 pitch. There's a called strike. Down to the zone with a 95-mile-an-hour fastball. Now trying to battle back. First two outs came easily. A couple of ground outs, but then a walk to Soto. And now three balls and a strike on Bichette. Here it comes. Lifted towards right, down the line, sprinting to his left. Yastrzemski to foul ground. It's out of his reach. And that's up against the sidewall. Now a 3-2 count. And what this boils down to here is exactly what you mentioned just a few moments ago. Executing a fastball location.
8: Yeah, he missed with his first three. Really put Didier behind the eight ball.
7: Mets have been tough to strike out tonight. Only three strikeouts by Braves pitchers. Soto get a head start here with two down and a full count. Pitch on the way. And a ground ball to first. Olsen gloves this one cleanly. Takes it to the bag. And that wraps up the top of the seventh. No runs, no hits, no errors, one left. Nice job by Young and Fuentes. Time to stretch here in Atlanta. We go to the bottom of the seventh. It's a 4-2 lead for the Braves.
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7: 4-2 Braves into the bottom of the seventh. First pitch on the way from Senga to Yastrzemski. Swung on, fouled back. One change for the Mets. Tyrone Taylor remains in the game and goes to center field. Remember, he pinch hit for Ewing in the top of the inning, so he patrols center. And for the Braves here in the bottom of the seventh, it's Yastrzemski, Mateo, and Baldwin looking to add on to this 4-2 lead. Big Friday night crowd. Fireworks after the game. Here comes the 0-1 pitch on the way to Yastrzemski. A little bit low and outside, 1-1. Alongside Tom Hart and our producer-engineer Jonathan Chadwick, Ben Ingram here with you for game one of this series. Senga reaches into his glove. Here's the 1-1 pitch. He has a check swing. Didn't go. Two balls and a strike. Hey, by the way, a special hello to the folks with one of our affiliates, WLJA in Ellijay, Georgia, 101.1 FM, The Pulse. They're one of our great affiliates. Here's the 2-1 pitch on the way to Mike Yastrzemski. And there's a ball outside. And over the Cardinals series, as you know, I was taking some off time. I was up there in the mountains in North Carolina, North Georgia, and I was able to listen to you and Joe loud and clear on WLJA.
8: That's beautiful.
7: One of our great affiliates. Here's the 3-1 pitch and a chopper out to first base, taken on the second hop by Young. Underhand toss of the bag. Senga's there, one down.
8: So you tell them we get fireworks tonight and tomorrow
7: and
8: night?
7: And tomorrow.
8: So think back to all the ballparks you've been in over the years. You know, most people only get to see fireworks on the 4th of July, maybe something around New Year's, depending on where you are. You've seen a lot of fireworks shows in your lifetime.
7: Yeah, ton of them.
8: More than the average bear.
7: And they're all good. Not too many bad fireworks shows out there. And they're especially special this weekend. Here's the pitch on the way to Jorge Mateo. And Mateo pulls it fair down the left field line. No, they're going to say a foul ball. There's no way. Tommy Watkins arguing with third base umpire Lance Barrett. Boy, that looked fair from here.
8: Lance Barrett said it hit in front and around over here, reading the lips as he's explaining it to Tommy Watkins. Maybe it was in the matrix if it bent like that. But his point was he thought it hit foul in front of the bag, but it kicked up chalk past the bag.
7: It did. Well, that's a fair ball.
8: It sure is.
7: I mean, watching that replay, that confirms what I saw in real time. I mean, I'm all the way up here and saw the chalk plume shoot up from behind third base. Tommy Watkins certainly saw it. Lance Barrett whiffed it. I mean, there's chalk on the dirt 20 feet in front of him. So Jorge Mateo robbed of extra bases there. 0-1, he shows bunt, pulls back, takes ball low and outside, 1-1. That's a shame. That landed, what do you want to say, 6 feet, 7 feet back of the bag and kicked dust up. Just a plume of chalk dust popped right up. I mean, there's the sign right there. 4-2 Braves in the seventh. There's the 1-1 pitch. Mateo swings and misses, 1-2.
8: If this were tennis, John McEnroe would go point at the chalk that's visible and say, you got it wrong.
7: One, two to Mateo. He reaches and misses at strike three. That strikeout's not on Mateo. That's on Lance Barrett. That was a clear miss by the third base umpire. That strikeout's on him. Two down. Folks, the average baseball game has nine innings. That means nine chances to put the original Louisiana hot sauce on all your favorite ballpark eats. Hot dogs, wings, nachos, fully loaded nachos. They're all tastier with the official hot sauce of the Atlanta Braves. That's Louisiana Hot. Buy you some.
8: Joe had it on his meatloaf last night.
7: Oh, he'll put it on anything.
8: Sure will.
7: Joe'd put that stuff on cotton candy. Two down for Drake Baldwin. 1-0 pitch. And a strike on the outside corner.
8: You know, he left town this morning. I'm not sure where he was going. Do you think he was going to Taylor and Travis's wedding?
7: Taylor Swift?
8: Yeah.
7: Is that coming up?
8: Yes, this weekend, we're told.
7: 1-1. There's a call strike. I'm sure he's all over it.
8: I can tell you've been in the mountains and away from social media.
7: I miss that one. There's the 1-2 pitch on the way to Drake Baldwin. And the 1-2 sent foul by the Braves dugout.
8: Yeah, they've got all the paparazzi staking out Madison Square Garden, tracking people down. You know, Travis and Taylor flying around on the private jet. And Mama Kelsey, I guess, didn't get enough Campbell suit money. She's flying commercial, and she got accosted when she landed at the airport.
7: Is that right?
8: Yeah, they're following them all over the place.
7: There's a 1-2 pitch on the way to Drake Baldwin. 4-2 Braves in the seventh. 1-2 is high. You mean to tell me that Travis Kelce and Taylor Swift are getting married at Madison Square Garden?
8: Well, that part might be a ruse, but that was rumored to be the original gathering spot. And then maybe they're all jumping off somewhere else. They think they're getting on a tour bus?
7: 2-2, got him looking strike three. Can you buy tickets to get into the place?
8: I don't think
7: that's crazy.
8: Can.
7: All right, Braves go down in order in the seventh. We go to the top of the eighth, 4-2 Braves.
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7: Making our way into the top of the eighth inning, it's a 4-2 lead for the Braves alongside Tom Hart. Ben Ingram here with you. Still Didier Fuentes on the mound for the Braves facing Lindor, Binge, and Young. And it was Fuentes who came in, got the final out of the seventh inning. He goes to work here in the eighth inning. It's also the Yanmar strikeout, the side inning. And his first pitch, 95-mile-an-hour fastball, a called strike. If the Braves strike out the side in order, our contestant, Jerry Cowles, will be the winner of a brand-new Yanmar ZTR. Here's the 0-1 pitch on the way to Lindor. Funny swing there. Went about three-quarters of the way and missed the fastball, 0-2. Enter all season long at Braves.com/Yanmar for your chance to win a Yanmar ZTR. And to be entered for a grand prize tractor drawing at the end of the season, Yanmar, built together, back longer.
8: So, yeah, it's official. Taylor and Travis got wed tonight at Madison Square Garden, home to the first artificial ice rink in North America. And now this.
7: 0-2 is fouled back. Well, there's a lot going on in New York, man.
8: I guess.
7: They just had the Knicks win the thing, and then this. What a show. 0-2 on Francisco Lindor.
8: Have you ever been to MSG?
7: No. 0-2 pitch misses high. I've just been outside it. I've never seen an event in there. And I'd hope that the first event I go to isn't a wedding.
8: I'm not sure there'll be another.
7: Fuentes ready. Cuts loose the 1-2. And he's zapped him. Swung on and missed it, a slider. That's a great pitch. Strikes out Lindor. One down in the inning. Good start here in the Anmar strikeout the side inning. Then brings Carson Binge to the plate. We are really due a winner in the Anmar strikeout the side inning.
8: Third of the way there.
7: That last road trip, we had a contestant who was one pitch away and then a ground out to second ended all that. Carson Binge takes a first pitch strike. By the way, game two tomorrow on the 4th of July, going to be a great Independence Day. Chris Sale versus Sean Manaea. And that'll be an 8:08 Eastern first pitch tomorrow, starting a little bit later tomorrow. 0-1. Boy, they really had him fooled there. Check swing and a slider and missed. That slider's cooking here in the 8th inning. 0-2 on Binge. He brings the 0-2. That's lofted into left, in for a base hit. Threw him a fastball in 99. And he hit a little looper into left field. So no winner in the Anmar strikeout the side inning.
8: And remember, he was all fastballs to Bo Bichette and then got Lindor with the slider and ahead in the count with Binge with the slider and went back to that four-seamer, which he throws more than just about anybody in baseball.
7: So Binge to first. Here comes Jared Young. He's got a lot of thump, six homers. Left-handed hitter takes the ball low and inside. Young is 0 for 3, two flyouts to left, also a strikeout. He's 6'2", 200 pounds. 1-0 pitch, and it's a high fly ball towards left center. Dubon coming in, calling off Harris, makes the catch, and two down in the 8th inning. So now in the hands of Francisco Alvarez. Now Alvarez swinging a hot bat. He's 2 for 3 tonight, two singles, and he's got a lot of power. This guy swings hard. 9 home runs this season, so you got to be careful with Alvarez. He represents the tying run here in the top of the 8th inning. Fuentes brings it. Missed outside with a slider.
8: It's been a whiplash kind of the last two games for this Braves bullpen and the pitching staff. Two games ago against the Cardinals, they retired the last 20 batters faced. The bullpen was perfect. Not the case last night.
7: 1-0 right down the pike for a strike. 97 with a heater.
8: Got undone, allowing the Cardinals a 7-run seventh inning after Hurston Waldrop left the game in the sixth.
7: You got to get that thing back on the rails tonight. Righty-righty matchup. His 1-1 pitch. Chase at a miss. Went after the slider away. So he's able to get a fastball over for strike one. Had him chasing the slider there. Let's see if he goes back to that slider away. See if he can get him fishing for strike three. 1-2. He went a little bit off the plate with a slider, and Alvarez didn't take the bait. 21-year-old Didier Fuentes checks the runner at first base. Now comes set right at the letters. 2-2. Low and away again. So after back-to-back sliders, the count runs full. Binge will be on the move here. Let's see if he goes gas or tries his luck with another slider. Right-hander comes set. 3-2. He swings and tips it in and out of the mitt of Baldwin. Went fastball. I mean, he barely got a stitch of it. Is Alvarez trying to say it was catcher's interference?
8: That's a great question. I don't think it was, but I think maybe Alvarez might have been afraid that he thought it was a swing and a miss, and that Malachi Moore didn't think he had tipped it. He was certainly protesting and looking back to the Mets dugout. Kept pointing to his bat.
7: Yeah, I think he believes he got a stitch of the glove of Baldwin. Not the case. 3-2. And a bouncer out to short. Mateo secures. And he sends it over to first base for out number three. Fuentes guides the Braves through the eighth inning. Gives up the one single. Nothing more. We're off to the bottom of the inning. 4-2 Braves.
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7: 4-2 Braves, bottom of the eighth inning, alongside Tom Hart and our producer-engineer Jonathan Chadwick. Ben Ingram here with you. And Ozzie Albies leads off of the Braves. He had a big homer back in the third inning. Ozzie takes ball outside. This is a wild line score out there for the Braves. Just three hits, but all three have been homers. Four runs, three hits, and an error for the Braves. Two runs, seven hits, no errors for the Mets. Singa brings it, and a ground ball to first base. Took a wicked hop, a glove belt high by Jared Young. Takes it to the bag for the unassisted out. Braves have only had two at-bats in a game with runners in scoring position. They've gone 0-for-2. Meanwhile, the Mets have also gone 0-for-2. One out in the eighth inning.
8: Well, one of those home runs belongs to Matt Olson. He had gone the last 16 games without a home run and only one RBI.
7: Good to see him come out of that drought. Olson takes a ball outside. Singa came on starting the sixth inning. Called strike with a fastball there. So this is his third inning of work. He's gone seven up, seven down. One pitch. Olson takes a ball, and this will be challenged by Luis Torrens. Verdict of the ABS says that it is a ball.
8: Ben, I got to tell you a funny story. I came out as a fan to one of the games in the Giants series a couple of weeks ago, and there was a young fan sitting near us when there was an ABS challenge.
7: 2-1 from Singa. And a ball 0-3-1.
8: And he must have thought that it was going to turn into a sit-up contest because he turned to his dad and he said, oh, look, it's an abs challenge. Goes to show some of the things we take for granted being at the ballpark all the time.
7: Here comes a 3-1. And Olson sends it foul. I don't think there'd be anybody up here in the press box winging an abs challenge. 3-2 on Matt. Base is empty, one down. Singa spins it. Olsen fouls it back into the screen. Looking ahead to the top of the ninth, Mets will have 8-9 and one due up. That's Beatty, Torrens, and Taylor. And, of course, you want a 1-2-3 inning no matter who's coming up, but especially in this case, as it would be Soto, Bichette, and Lindor if he goes past the first three batters. 3-2, Olsen swings it hard. Deep right field to the Chavez. Gone! Huge homer for Matt Olsen. He's hit two tonight, and he's certainly out of that homerless drought. And the Braves pick up another run. It's now 5-2 Atlanta in the eighth.
8: Well, he had two home runs on June 9th. This is now his 16th multi-home run game with the Braves. He breaks a tie with Ronald and Marcelo Zuna. Now eighth most in the Atlanta era all to himself.
7: That goes right back into what we were discussing first few innings of the game. We felt like once he comes out of this homerless drought, he's really going to go on a binge. And he's done that tonight. Dubon reaches and misses. Oh, by the way, that's now four hits for the Braves. And all four have been homers. 0-1 on Dubon. There's a ball low. They say 411 feet on the homer. Well, the other one was 429, I believe it was.
8: Yeah, 429. Both of them came with two strikes, by the way.
7: 1-1 over for a strike, 1-2 on Dubon. Twenty-seventh career multi-home run game for Matt Olson. 1-2 to Dubon. He reaches at a slider in the dirt, missed every stitch of it. And two down in the eighth inning. Well, if Michael Harris can't reach here, or if he hits a homer, I want to know when's the last time the Braves had a game where all their hits were homers and won the game. Now they've hit four tonight. Five runs, four hits, one error for the Braves. Two runs, seven hits, no errors for the Mets. Harris takes a ball low and inside. Michael started all this with a two-run homer way back in the second inning. Then a homer in the third by Ozzie Albies, solo homer. Matt Olson a solo homer in the fifth, and Matt Olson a solo homer here in the eighth. Ground ball to the right side. There's a base hit in the right field. First single of the night for the Braves.
8: Well, I can stop researching your trivia question now.
7: That was going to be one you'd have to dig for a while, I'm guessing. Walking out there to the mound is Andy Green. All right, September of 2023, according to J-Chad, Braves hit four homers. They had four hits for the game, beat the Phillies. So 3 years since they had done that. But a base hit by Harris here breaks all that up. And there goes Singa. So the Mets go back into the bullpen. 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
8: Henry John Dusendorf brings it back, an acapella version of Country Roads. The Braves breaking out the bats tonight, and it'll chase the Mets to the bullpen once again. Joey Gerber, 29-year-old right-hander, enters out of the Mets bullpen. Four-seamer, cutter, slider, and changeup. He last pitched against Toronto on July 1st when inning and a third of shutout baseball.
7: Two down for Dominic Smith. 5-2 Braves, bottom of the eighth. High leg kick for Gerber, and he misses low. Boy, that's a karate kick, isn't it? I mean, he's a big, tall right-hander, and he kicks the toe of that foot up above the bill of his cap. Right-hander ready. Pick off the first base, back into the dive, Michael Harris. Yeah, Gerber, 6'4". Tall righty, set right at the belt. 1-0 to Smith. Missed away. Two balls, no strikes.
8: Maybe his mom was a Rockette.
7: That'd be a good comparison. There's the 2-0 pitch. Slam foul into the screen down the right field line.
8: You know what's unique about it? It's not just that it's a high leg kick and a little flourish with the toe kick. It's just the tempo of it is a lot faster than you would normally see.
7: Right.
8: It's not like Luis Tiant with a long, windy kind of throw the leg up and bring it back down.
7: There goes Michael. 2-1 pitch and a fly ball towards left center field. Has some carry to it. Going back now, Taylor at the warning track runs it down. That'll wrap up the bottom of the eighth, but Matt Olson sends one into the chop house, pads the lead. We go to the top of the ninth inning. It is 5-2 Braves.
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7: It'll be Beatty followed by Torrens and Taylor for the Mets here in the ninth inning.
8: 900 strikeouts for Raisel Iglesias, second only to Aroldis Chapman among primary relievers and Ks from 2015 to present.
7: So here we go in the ninth inning, trying to put this thing in the win column. Brett Beatty swings and fouls back the first pitch he sees, 0-1. Braves scored two runs in the second, one in the third, one in the fifth, one in the eighth. And the Mets scored their two lone runs in the third inning on a two-run homer by Juan Soto. All the runs tonight have come on home runs for both teams. 0-1 popped up on the infield. Mateo drifting in just to the left of second base makes the catch, one away. Again, game two tomorrow night, 8:08 Eastern, 7:08 Central. Chris Sale versus Sean Manaea as those two veteran southpaws lock horns. Braves two outs away from claiming game one over the rival Mets. Luis Torrens is 0-3. First pitch from Iglesias. Nothing wrong with that. Got a fastball over for a strike. For Torrens, he had a huge opportunity for the Mets back in the fourth inning. Runners at second and third, two down. Ohtani watches it for a call, strike 0-2. And Grant Holmes struck him out. I'd say that was the biggest out for Grant in this game. That was a huge strikeout. And the Mets have yet to score since then. 0-2 to Torrens. Low and outside with a slider. In fact, since that moment, the Mets have not had a man reach scoring position. They've had a few men reach, but no one beyond first base. Just to show you how sharp the Braves' pitching has been. 1-2. Fouled back again.
8: And a reminder that last night's seventh was an anomaly.
7: Yeah, you play 162 of these things, you're going to get something like that on occasion. But they're right back to their normal ways tonight, it appears. 1-2 pitch, pulled foul on the third baseline. And like you mentioned, those Cardinals didn't stop hitting today, did they?
8: No, they did not.
7: Scored 17 runs in a win in Chicago today. 1-2 pitch, just nubbed it foul. Got a piece of a slider. Russell going through his catalog, trying to find the right pitch to put away Torrens. Over there on deck, Tyrone Taylor. Again, the 1-2. And a ground ball to the right side, out of the reach of Ozzy Albies, pacing into right field. And Torrens has to be thinking, why couldn't I do that back in the fourth inning? But it's a one-out single. And now digging in, Tyrone Taylor, who's 0-1 with a ground out to short. He does that here. It could be a game-ending double play.
8: Braves infield turned four of those last night.
7: Taylor, not an easy man to double up. Pitch on the way to him. There's a called strike. He's a right-handed batter, but he has some very swift wheels. And he has not hit into a double play this season. Soto is on deck. 0-1 pitch. Clip the outside corner, nothing and two.
8: First career appearance for Taylor versus Iglesias.
7: Runner at first, one down, top of the ninth. Braves leading 5-2. And the 0-2 pitch missed outside, 1-2. And it is critical you get this man, given who's on deck right now. You don't want to see Soto up there representing the tying run. Braves are the three-run lead. 1-2 pitch, take a hike. He swings and misses at a changeup. So two down in the ninth inning. Now it's Soto versus Iglesias. And if he hits one out, you still have a one-run lead. Soto is 2-for-3 in his career versus Iglesias with a single and a double. And in this game, a strikeout, a homer, a ground out, and a walk. Runner goes. Pitch is a little bit low. This will be challenged by Drake Baldwin. Down to second for Torrens on what should be defensive indifference. And the verdict on the ABS challenge is that'll be confirmed. That is a ball. Braves had two challenges left. Might as well take a crack at it.
8: Lefty's only hitting 186 against Rysell this year.
7: There's a called strike there. Got a sinker over. One ball and one strike on Soto. Iglesias with a runner at second base comes set right at the belt. 1-1 pitch, low it inside, two balls and a strike. Inning started with a pop out, then Torrens reached on a single, took second on defensive indifference. Taylor struck out. Iglesias Fires the 2-1. Line drive into right field and a base hit. Holding at third base, Torrens. It'll be a single by Soto. And now the tying run comes to the plate in Bo Bichette with two down in the ninth inning. And before he climbs in, let's pause 10 seconds for station ID on the Braves Radio Network.
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7: Well, like we told you earlier, when we saw the Mets in New York a month ago, Bo Bichette led the Mets to that series victory. He had a huge series, even had a grand slam in that series. Now he represents the tying run. First pitch he sees is a sinker for a called strike. Runners at the corners, two down, need one out anywhere. The 0-1 pitch, swing and a miss. Nothing in two as he got the sinker by him.

0: Torrens. First to third for Soto. And now the tying run is at first base, and the go-ahead run comes to the plate in Francisco Lindor. So here in the ninth inning, three hits for the Mets. All three have been singles. And that an RBI single by Bichette, his second hit of the game. Well, Jeremy Hefner, Braves pitching coach, walking out there to slow it all down for Iglesias. And he's facing a guy who's put up some numbers against him in his career. Francisco Lindor is 4-for-13 in his career versus Iglesias. All four have been singles. One walk, three strikeouts. And Iglesias trying to get him here to put this thing in the win column, but that final out, never easy.
1: Marcel was talking during that last road trip about what makes his repertoire special, and he said it's my confidence in using all of my pitches at any given time. And he has thrown everything but the kitchen sink up there trying to find the right combination here in the ninth tonight.
0: Lindor is 1-for-4. A single, two ground outs, and a strikeout. Tying run at first base. Pitch to Lindor. Low it inside with a fastball. After Lindor, it will be Binge. Hopefully we just see Binge tomorrow and not tonight. 1-0 pitch. Ground ball to Ozzie. He's got it. Throws to first base. Braves win. Bumpy landing, but Iglesias lands it. And the Braves put this thing in the win column. Thanks to the power surge by Matt Olson, a two-homer night for the Braves' first baseman. Also homers from Albies and Harris. And a nice job by Holmes, Dodd, Young, Fuentes, and Iglesias to take game one over the Mets. For the Mets in the ninth inning, one run, three hits, no errors, and two men left. Final score, Braves 5, Mets 3. Back with the totals after this.
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4: Braves take game one of the series with the Mets 5-3 as a final, move to 2-1 in the month of July. The Home Depot is proud to present today's player of the game. 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Braves move to 51-35, pick up a half game on the idle Phillies. Five runs, five hits, one error, four stranded for the Braves. The Mets fall to 36-52. Three runs, 10 hits, no errors, and 10 left on. Grant Holmes with the win. He's now 5-4. Starter Christian Scott took the loss to the Mets and dropped 2-1, and Raisel Iglesias picks up his 17th save in 17 tries. Time of game, 2 hours and 40 minutes in front of a crowd of 39,138. It's a 15th sellout of the season for the Braves here at Truist Park. And a reminder, the Braves hit four home runs tonight, so that means you'll score $100 off a set of Goodyear or Cooper tires tomorrow only, plus a free alignment and a free oil change with your tire purchase only from Tire Discounters. 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We'll return right after this on the Atlanta Braves Radio Network.
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5: Braves win game 1, 5-3 over the Mets, and our next broadcast will be tomorrow night. Braves and the Mets in the second game of this series here at Truist Park in Atlanta. And a little bit later game tomorrow. Our Braves Radio Network coverage will begin at 6:50 Eastern with a Ford leadoff show. And then Tom and I have the first pitch at 8:08 Eastern, 7:08 Central. And a matchup of southpaws. Sean Manaea for the Mets. He's 1-3 with a 4.71 ERA. Chris Sale for the Braves, 8-6 with a 2.10 ERA. So for our guys in studio, Joe Virgin and Jeff Carter. Also for Tom Hart and our producer-engineer Jonathan Chadwick, I'm Ben Ingram saying so long and good evening from Truist Park in Atlanta, Georgia. Final score, Braves 5, Mets 3. Stay tuned for the Hyundai postgame show coming up right now with Barrett Salee.
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15: And welcome into the Truist Studios here in the Battery Atlanta. We are steps away from the right field gate at Truist Park, where a sold-out crowd exiting very happy after the Braves topped the Mets 5-3 in Game 1 of the four-game set. Always fun to beat up on those Mets. And how about the long ball? Four home runs for the Braves today, including two from Matt Olson. You'll hear from the big players in this game, Matt Olson. You'll also hear from Walt Weiss. But first, let's get to the highlights. Grant Holmes is in some early trouble in the top of the first. Two on, two down. Carson Benge at the plate looking to put the Braves in a first inning hole.
1: Kick of the 1-2 pitch and a fly ball towards deep center field. Harris going back towards the warning track. Throws up the leather, and he's got it for the out. He just saved the day. That would have been two runs and a terrific catch by Michael Harris. Pursued perfectly. And his first web gem of the evening. Saves two runs. No runs, one hit. No errors and two left. We go to the bottom of the first inning. Mets nothing and the Braves coming up.
15: Bottom of the second, nobody down. Mauricio Dubon on first after a leadoff walk. Michael Harris, the second at the plate, looking to get the Braves on the board.
1: Driven to deep center, going back Ewing. He goes to the track. He goes to the wall. That's going to go. A homer by Michael Harris. It's 2-0 Braves, and just the second homer that Scott has given up on the road this year. And Michael Harris puts the Braves on the board, 2-0 on the drive to deep center field.
15: 419 feet and 107 miles per hour off the bat of Money Mike. Top of the third, one down. A.J. Ewing on first after an error by Matt Olson. Juan Soto at the plate looking to even it up.
1: First pitch in the air down the left field line, slicing towards the corner, and that is going to escape and get out just barely fair. And a two-run homer by Soto ties the game.
15: 359 feet for Juan Soto. Bottom of the inning, and the Braves answer right back. One down, Ozzie always at the plate with reservations in the chop house.
1: And Ozzie drives one deep down the right field line towards the pole. That's gonna go! Home run, Ozzie Albies. Hit it with a ton of force into the chop house deep down the right field line, and it's 3-2 Braves here in the third.
15: 102 miles per hour off the bat of Ozzie. Bottom of the fifth, same score, two down. Old friend A.J. Minter on the hill for the Mets. Matt Olson at the plate, mired in a home run drought.
3: Swing and a high fly ball, deep right field. Bench back in, that's gone. Matt Olson's swing is back. Home run number 21 on the season, and that snaps a long homerless drought for the Braves slugger.
15: 429 feet for Matty O. That's his first home run since June 12th. Bottom of the eighth, and Matt's still not done. 4-2 Braves. Matt Olson at the plate again, facing Kodai Senga, looking for more.
1: 3-2, Olson swings it hard. Deep right field to the chop house. Gone! Huge homer for Matt Olson. He's hit two tonight. And he's certainly out of that homerless drought. And the Braves pick up another run. It's now 5-2 Atlanta in the eighth.
15: That's Matt's 27th career multi-home run game. Top of the ninth, 5-2 Braves. Rossell Iglesias on to close it out. Two down, runners at the corners. Bo Bichette at the plate looking to draw the Mets a little closer.
1: 0-2 pitch. Ground ball to the right side, base hit in the right field. That'll drive in Torrens. First to third for Soto. And now the tying run is at first base. And the go-ahead run comes to the plate in Francisco Lindor.
15: That's right, Francisco Lindor was next up, and he was serving as the go-ahead run.
1: 1-0 pitch, ground ball to Ozzie, he's got it. Throws to first base, Braves win. Bumpy landing, but Iglesias lands it, And the Braves put this thing in the win column. Thanks to the power surge by Matt Olson, a two-homer night for the Braves' first baseman. Also homers from Albies and Harris. And a nice job by Holmes, Dodd, Young, Fuentes, and Iglesias to take game one over the Mets. For the Mets in the ninth inning, one run, three hits, no errors, and two men left. Final score, Braves 5, Mets 3.
15: Your totals for the game for the Mets, 3 runs, 10 hits, no errors. They went 2-for-5 with runners in scoring position and left 10 on base. For the Braves, 5 runs, 5 hits, 1 error. They went 0-for-2 with runners in scoring position and left 4 on base. Grant Holmes gets the win. He's 5-4 on the season. Christian Scott gets the loss. He's 2-1. Russell Iglesias the save, his 17th of the season. Fans, there's never been a better time to test drive the Hyundai that you've always wanted. 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Hyundai is a proud partner of the Atlanta Braves. A trio of Braves coming up on the other side. You'll hear from Matt Olson, Grant Holmes, and Michael Harris II. This is the Hyundai Postgame Show on the Atlanta Braves Radio Network.
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15: 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Speaking of Matt Olson, Michael Harris II, and Grant Holmes all took the podium together. Here is the trio of Braves.
5: So this year's an offense, but at the same time, tonight's a reminder of how valuable the long ball can be and just how much of a part of the DNA of this lineup it is. But how nice was it to benefit from some homers again?
16: Yeah, I mean, you don't want to depend on it, but it's definitely part of our identity. And, you know, we haven't left the yard a ton as of late, so it was good to see, you know, Mikey get us rolling there with a big one to center and some other guys be able to leave the yard too.
5: Mike, how do you stay pace? I'm not talking about you personally, but just as a team and as an offense, you guys know what you're capable of and how over the past couple of weeks kind of staying patient, waiting for a night like this, and how much of a night like this benefits you going forward?
17: I think it's kind of just knowing what kind of team we are. Obviously, we had a lot of success early, so the little rut we were in past couple of weeks, you don't really think too much about it. Just try to do little things in games to get out of it. So tonight it was about hitting homers and good pitching. So, yeah.
20: Grant, I know some of these numbers can be a little shaky, but according to my source, you had the highest zone rate you had all year as far as pitches inside the strike zone. I mean, what did you like about your outing, and was that an emphasis coming in?
21: Yeah, and no, obviously my goal is to touch strikes. You know, it's a little frustrating, you know, not putting more guys away. But, you know, some bad contact, you know, here and there. Some early outs, you know, really helped me.
5: Matt, what's a night like this to do just for you, you know, moving forward, you know, to have a two-homer game like this?
16: Hopefully something good, you know. Can't sit here and say, you know, for certainty, but kind of similar to that first answer I get, like be able to put a couple swings on some pitches that you feel like you should hit and, you know, barrel them up and see them leave. Definitely a confidence boost.
20: So, Michael, you know, there's a lot of talk about Scott when he was starting about how that fastball up and in the lefties or just anything hard up can be really hard to get on top of. Do you guys do anything before the game, knowing that's going to be a strength of his, any work in the cage or anything specific trying to prepare for that?
17: Yeah, I think it goes into game planning. Every day we go over to starter and kind of have a plan against them, know how their pitches work, where they like to work in the zone. And I guess after that, you can kind of shape your swing during the game according to those, well, I guess that information.
20: Matt, is AJ going to hear from you about
16: the program? I don't know. You know, I'll let him reach out to me. I reached out to he punched me out in New York, and I FaceTimed him. We had a, you know, nice little convo about it. So I'll wait for him to reach out. Obviously, you know, man, it was one of my guys here. So, yeah.
5: Grant, how much fun has it been just to see these two guys? You got one guy that's on pace for 30-plus, 40-plus here. Just to see how successful they've been so far this year.
21: Yeah, makes my job a whole lot easier. Pitching with some, you know, runs on the board. It's takes a lot off my shoulders and takes being perfect out of the picture. You know, I can just fill up the zone and, you know, get outs when I need them.
22: Mike, Matt, obviously being local and been a part of this team for a few years now, what kind of meaning do these matchups with the Mets have?
16: Go ahead, Rick.
17: All right, so I'm the one that's actually from Atlanta, so it means a little bit more to me. yeah, I mean, I don't think it means any more than any other game, but obviously there's some rivalry and there's some history, so the fans get into it and they kind of get us going as well. So, yeah, that's what I say about that.
16: Yeah, I mean, I kind of think the same thing. It's always a good environment, you know, here and there. You know, if for us, we're approaching, you know, each game kind of the same as cliche as it is, but you feel a little extra buzz, you know, against these, you know, in division rivals, and you know, with the holiday weekend too, there was definitely some good buzz tonight.
5: Would you say that Country Roads here in Country Roads is what gave you the power to hit that home run?
16: Wiley asked me if I noticed. I didn't notice. Yeah, I don't know. But sure.
5: Question one. Okay.
0: Hi guys, I'm very grateful for your win. You know, I'm from Venezuela. My country is facing a critical situation right now. If you can send a message to them, please.
21: Yeah, you know, it's devastating to see what happened. You know, they're definitely in my thoughts and prayers. And you know, it's like I said, you know, it's devastating. And you know, that kind of country, you know, they're going to pull through. And
15: that was Matt Olson, Grant Holmes, and Michael Harris II after the game. And, of course, it was Mark Bowman asking about Country Roads. Those West Virginia guys just love that song. We'll take a break. When we come back, we'll get an injury update. Plus, you will hear from manager Walt Weiss. This is the Hyundai Postgame Show on the Atlanta Braves Radio Network.
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15: Welcome back. 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Braves 5-3 winners over the New York Mets in game one of the three-game set. It was a fun night. Russell Iglesias closed it out, his 17th save of the season. He has never been named an All-Star. Hopefully that will change this season. Here is Braves manager Walt Weiss.
4: I get started with Holmes. Great job getting through five. We needed him too. Put us in position to win there. Did a really nice job. So, some good things out of the bullpen. Danny Young, thrown right into the fire. Did a nice job. Didi was huge. Dylan Dodd. Bullpen was really good. Didi was huge. I didn't want to use him more than one inning tonight, but with Bichette lurking there as a tying run in that seventh, I wanted Didi on him. And Didi took the ball for the eighth and did an awesome job for us. We hit some homers again. We hadn't been hitting homers, but we got four of them tonight. I think only five hits, four homers. But good win. Good way to start a series.
5: You want to be as multidimensional as you can, but how nice it to know that that's in your DNA.
4: Yeah, no, I mean, look, I mean, yeah, you want to be multidimensional, but we all love homers, and so and we're capable of doing that. It's been part of our identity here for a long time. It's good to see Maddie get a couple. Michael, Ozzy, yeah, it's a big win, and we needed all of them to win that game. It's good to see the power show up.
20: Specifically, Michael, just seems like over the past month, whether it's defensively and offensively, just seems to continue to deliberate just kind of what he's meant, through this slump that you guys went through, and hopefully, pushing it.
4: Michael's having an outstanding season, man. And you tip your cap to guys like that he really struggled in the first half last year. And so when guys come back from being down, whether it's injury or performance, you give him a lot of credit. So Michael's been one of our most consistent players, right? And that's the thing we've always talked about, Michael. We're looking for consistency with all these guys. And he's been very consistent this year. He's having a great year.
20: What's the plan for Grant moving forward?
4: Right now, he's a starter. Yeah. We got at some point we'll have to, we'll have to deal with it because we got six of them and we can't run a seven man pen forever. Seven man pen. I mean, it's your hands are tied on a lot of nights because most of the time a couple of them are going to be down. It's a five man pen. So something we're going to have to, deal with sooner or later. But, yeah, as we sit here today, he's a starter, yeah.
20: You've experienced it as a player and then as a member of this coaching staff for several years and now as a manager. In your eyes, what kind of meaning do these matchups with the Mets have?
4: Yeah, it's always a little different. It goes back to a lot of history. I remember 98, 99, 2000 when I was here. We had some wars with the Mets. And it seemed like it always came down to the two of us. There's a lot of history there. Been in the same division now for a while. And both teams have had, a lot of success. And I think teams got to have success to have a rivalry. It's been a good matchup over the years.
5: But just to think about the kind of season that Olsen and Michael are probably tomorrow we're going to be talking about he and those three with Albies and Baldwin as all stars. I mean, just to think about what they've done this first half.
4: Yeah, definitely deserving of playing in Philadelphia here at the break. Yeah, and Baldy, he's grinding after coming back. I mean, he was on an MVP trajectory in before he got hurt, and he's slowly coming, getting back there. But they've had great seasons, and big reason why we're still in first place.
15: 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Game one of the books will preview the pitching matchup for game two against the Mets coming up after the break. This is the Hyundai postgame show on the Atlanta Braves Radio Network.
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15: Welcome back to the Truist Studios here in the Battery, Atlanta. We're wrapping things up. After game one of the four-game set with the New York Mets, Braves 5-3 winners pound out four home runs in an epic win across the street at Truist Park. Game two coming up tomorrow night. Sean Manaea going for the Mets. The 34-year-old is 1-3, has a 4.71 ERA, 22 walks, and 64 strikeouts. If you remember, on June 13th, he went six innings, gave up four hits, two earned runs, no walks, and six strikeouts in a loss to these Braves up in New York. The ace, Chris Sale, going for the Braves. 37-year-old is 8-6, has a 2.10 ERA, 22 walks, and 109 strikeouts on the season. A little bit of a later start. Ford leadoff show coming your way 6:50, 5:50 Central. And first pitch between the Braves and the Mets, 8:08 across the street at Truist Park. For all of us here at the Braves Radio Network, and that includes Brandon Harper in the clubhouse, Jeff Carter and Joe Virgin behind the glass, I'm Barrett Salee. Again, your final from Truist, Braves 5, Mets 3.
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15: 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Fans are outside in the Battery having a good time as the Braves top the Mets 5-3 in game one of the four-game set. 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That's right, on the home of the Braves. 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Let's get to the highlights, and there were quite a few of them, especially early on. Grant Holmes, though, in some trouble in the top of the first. Two on, two down. Carson Benj at the plate, looking to get the Braves into a first inning hole.
0: Kick of the 1-2 pitch and a fly ball towards deep center field. Harris going back towards the warning track, throws up the leather, and he's got it for the out. He just saved the day. That would have been two runs and a terrific catch by Michael Harris, pursued perfectly, and his first web gem of the evening. Saves two runs.
15: Bottom of the second, nobody down. Mauricio Dubon on first after a leadoff walk. Michael Harris, the second at the plate, looking to get the Braves on the board.
0: Driven to deep center, going back Ewing. He goes to the track. He goes to the wall. That's going to go. A homer by Michael Harris. It's 2-0 Braves, and just the second homer that Scott has given up on the road this year. And Michael Harris puts the Braves on the board 2-0 on the drive to deep center field.
15: 419 feet and 107 miles per hour off the bat of Money Mike. Top of the third, one down. A.J. Ewing on first after an error by Matt Olson. Juan Soto at the plate looking to even it up.
0: First pitch in the air down the left field line, slicing towards the corner, and that is going to escape and get out just barely fair. And a two-run homer by Soto ties the game.
15: 359 feet for Juan Soto. Bottom of the inning, and the Braves answer right back. One down, Ozzie always at the plate with reservations in the chop house.
0: And Ozzie drives one deep down the right field line towards the pole. That's gonna go! Home run, Ozzie Albies! Hit it with a ton of force into the chop house deep down the right field line, and it's 3-2 Braves here in the third.
15: 102 miles per hour off the bat of Ozzie. Bottom of the fifth, same score, two down. Old friend A.J. Minter on the hill for the Mets. Matt Olson at the plate, mired in a home run drought.
1: Swing and a high fly ball, deep right field. Benj back, and that's gone. Matt Olson's swing is back. Home run, a number 21 on the season, and that snaps a long homerless drought for the Brave slugger.
15: 429 feet for Matty O. That's his first home run since June 12th. Bottom of the eighth, and Matt's still not done. 4-2 Braves. Matt Olson at the plate again, facing Kodai Senga, looking for more.
0: 3-2, Olson swings it hard. Deep right field to the Chavez. Gone! Huge homer for Matt Olson. He's hit two tonight. And he's certainly out of that homerless drought. And the Braves pick up another run. It's now 5-2 Atlanta in the eighth.
15: That's Matt's 27th career multi-home run game. Top of the ninth, 5-2 Braves. Rossell Iglesias on to close it out. Two down, runners at the corners. Bo Bichette at the plate looking to draw the Mets a little closer.
0: 0-2 pitch. Ground ball to the right side, base hit in the right field. That'll drive in Torrens. First to third for Soto. And now the tying run is at first base. And the go-ahead run comes to the plate in Francisco Lindor.
15: That's right, Francisco Lindor was next up, and he was serving as the go-ahead run.
0: 1-0 pitch, ground ball to Ozzie. He's got it. Throws to first base. Braves win. Bumpy landing, but Iglesias lands it, and the Braves put this thing in the win column. Thanks to the power surge by Matt Olson, a two-homer night for the Braves' first baseman. Also homers from Albies and Harris. And a nice job by Holmes, Dodd, Young, Fuentes, and Iglesias to take game one over the Mets. For the Mets in the ninth inning, one run, three hits, no errors, and two men left. Final score, Braves 5-3.
15: Grant Holmes gets the win. He's 5-4 on the season. Christian Scott, the loss. He's 2-1. Rossell Iglesias gets the save, his 17th of the season. We'll go ahead and make that our Georgia Banking Company bullpen spotlight. Rossell Iglesias, 17 saves on the season. And get this, he has never been an all-star during his career. Hopefully that will change sooner rather than later. Georgia Banking Company, your hometown bank of choice. Let's get to the Wellstar Well stat of the day. Grant Holmes went five innings today. He's looking to re-solidify a spot in the starting rotation. That's the most he's gone, those five innings, since he went six innings exactly 1 month ago. 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We'll take a break. When we come back, you'll hear from Matt Olson, Grant Holmes, and Michael Harris II. 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
15: 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It was a big day for these three fellas. Matt Olson went yard twice. Grant Holmes got the win, and Michael Harris II got the scoring started with a home run of his own. Here are these trio of Braves.
20: So this year's an offense, but at the same time, tonight's a reminder of how valuable the long ball can be, and just how much of a part of the DNA of this lineup it is. With how nice was it to benefit from some homers?
21: Yeah, I mean, you don't want to depend on it, but it's definitely part of our identity, and you know, we haven't left the yard a ton as of late, so it was good to see, you know, Mikey get us rolling there with a big one to center, and some other guys be able to leave the yard too.
20: How do you stay patient? I'm not talking about you personally, but just as a team and as an offense, you guys know what you're capable of, and how over the past couple of weeks, kind of staying patient, waiting for a night like this, and how much could a night like this benefit you going forward?
22: I think it's kind of just knowing what kind of team we are. Obviously, we had a lot of success early, so the little rut we were in past couple of weeks, you don't really think too much about it. Just try to do the little things in games to get out of it. So tonight it was about hitting homers and good pitching. So, yeah.
25: Grant, I know some of these numbers can be a little shaky, but according to my source, you had the highest zone rate you had all year as far as pitches inside the strike zone. I mean, what did you like about your outing, and was that an emphasis coming in?
26: Yeah, no, obviously my goal is to throw strikes. You know, it's a little frustrating, you know, not putting more guys away. But, you know, some bad contact, you know, here and there. Some early outs, you know, really helped me.
20: Matt, what's a night like this to do just for you, you know, moving forward, you know, to have a two-homer game like this?
21: Hopefully something good, you know. Can't sit here and say, you know, for certainty, but kind of similar to that first answer I get, like, to be able to put a couple swings on some pitches that you feel like you should hit, and you know, barrel them up and see them leave, definitely a confidence boost.
25: So Michael, you know, there's a lot of talk about Scott when he was starting about how that fastball up and in the lefties or just anything hard up can be really hard to get on top of. Do you guys do anything before the game, knowing that's going to be a strength of his, any work in the cage or anything specific trying to prepare for that?
22: Yeah, I think it goes into game planning. Every day we go over to starter and kind of have a plan against them, know how their pitches work, where they like to work in the zone. And I guess after that, you can kind of shape your swing during the game according to those, well, I guess that information.
6: Matt, is AJ going to hear from you about the
21: perfect game? I don't know. I'll let him reach out to me. I reached out to he punched me out in New York, and I FaceTimed him. We had a, nice little convo about it. So I'll wait for him to reach out. Obviously, man, it was one of my guys here. So, yeah.
8: Grant, how much fun has it been just to see these two guys? You got one guy that's on pace for 30-plus, 40-plus here. Just to see how successful they've been so far this year.
26: Yeah, they found out a whole lot easier. Pitching with some, runs on the board. It's takes a lot off my shoulders and takes being perfect out of the picture. I can just fill up the zone and get outs when I need them.
9: Last one, Mike, Matt, obviously being local and being a part of this team for a few years now, what kind of meaning do these matchups with the Mets have?
21: Go ahead, Rick.
22: All right, so I'm the one that's actually from Atlanta, so it means a little.

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1: Mike Rowe here with a fun fact. Did you know that 50% of the air that you breathe

0: you know, with the holiday weekend too, there was definitely some good buzz tonight.
1: Would you say that Country Roads, hearing Country Roads, is what gave you the power to hit that home run?
0: Wiley asked me if I noticed. I didn't notice. Yeah, I don't know, but sure.
1: West Virginia football. I'm so sorry.
2: I'm very grateful for your win. You know, I'm from Venezuela. My country is facing a critical situation right now. If you can send a message to them, please.
3: Yeah, you know, it's devastating to see what we know what happened. You know, they're definitely in my thoughts and prayers. And you know, it's like I said, you know, it's devastating. And you know, that kind of country, you know, they're going to pull through. And
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4: Hit miss day on the farm. Durham topped Gwinnett 2-0. Rome, though, they topped Jersey Shore 1-0. Tate Southesine with another stolen base. He's got approximately 900 stolen bases this season. I say approximately because it might not be true, but only might, because it does seem like he gets one or two every single game. Salem tops Augusta 7-4, and the Clingstones, Columbus all over Knoxville 9-1. Hey fans, Matt Olson homered in the Racetrack home run inning. That was the fifth inning today, so download the Racetrack app now and swing by your local Racetrack tomorrow, and you'll receive a free small Swirl World frozen yogurt. Head to Racetrack for whatever gets you going. Let's go to Ann. We always love talking to Ann. What's going on, Ann? How are you?
6: Awesome. Thanks for taking my call. Two questions are going to come in. Question number one is, do you think that Matt Olson will be an all-star because he certainly deserves it? And question number two is, I heard that Rowdy Tellez is designated for assignment to make room for Andrew McCutchen. So does that mean that Rowdy Tellez goes down to the back to AAA Gwinnett, or is he released? So let's take it one step at a time, one game at a time. But most importantly, let's go break. Let's go get this series win. But most importantly, let's go Braves. Thanks, bye.
4: Let's go Braves, and thank you for calling. As far as Matt Olson, I absolutely believe that he will be an all-star. We'll actually find out tomorrow evening before game, before first pitch against the Mets. They're going to be announcing all-stars at, I believe, 7:30, and the game starts at 8:08. So we will find out. But yeah, undoubtedly Matt Olson will be an all-star. In fact, if you look on Twitter, there might be some spoilers out there that the city of Philadelphia messed up on some banners. But that's neither here nor there. And as far as Rowdy Tellez, he actually was designated for assignment to make room for Jim Jarvis. And Rowdy Tellez designated for assignment, that means he's can stay with the Braves if he wants to, but other teams can claim him. So he's still sort of out there in limbo, but we should know more about where he's going usually tomorrow. Usually it takes a couple days to run through that process. So we will find out. Yeah, but Matt Olson, along with a lot of other Braves, hopefully Rossell Iglesias and Dylan Lee for sure, will be named to the All-Star team tomorrow when those announcements are made. We'll take a break. When we come back, we'll get the key to game two between the Braves and the Mets. 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
13: Is Matt back? Not only did he hit a home run, his first since June 12th, he hit two for his 27th career multi-home run game. It's been a while since Matt had his power stroke back, but maybe he can do it against tomorrow's starter, Sean Manaea, too, because Matt Olson is batting 375 and has a home run against Manaea in his career. So success tonight for Matt Olson and a guy who he's had success with tomorrow pitching for the Mets. That's right, Sean Manaea on the mound for the Mets. The 34-year-old is 1-3, has a 4.71 ERA, 22 walks, and 64 strikeouts this season. If you remember, he went six innings, gave up four hits, gave up two earned runs, didn't walk anybody, and struck out six in a loss to the Braves on June 13th. Chris Sale, the ace, going for the good guys. He's 8-6, has a 2.10 ERA, 22 walks, and 109 strikeouts. 680 game day, a little bit of a late start tomorrow. Chris and I will be with you at 6:05. Ford leadoff show across the Braves radio network at 6:50. And first pitch between the Braves and the Mets, 8:08. Late start across the street at Truist Park. For all of us here at the Braves radio network, including Brandon Harper in the clubhouse, Jeff Carter and Joe Virgin behind the glass, I'm Barrett Salee. Again, your final from Truist, Braves 5, Mets 3.
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19: The moment he had lighting the Olympic flame in Atlanta in 1996, that's, and as somebody who was born in 1986, but I never got to experience Muhammad Ali at his top. Mm-hmm. But there are so many documentaries, movies, great resources out there to learn about him. But that's still a moment that I remember being a 10-year-old kid and how excited everybody was for that moment in Atlanta.
6: Yeah, it's a moment where even as a grown man, you got tears in your eyes. I'm 10 years old, 12 years older than you are. So, you know, him walking up there, obviously was dealing with Parkinson's disease at the time. But that's one you watch and you're like, all right, are you crying? I'm crying. Who's got the onions out? Because as a human being, you knew how special that was for him to be there.
19: 888-SAY-ESPN, 888-729-3776. The top and most iconic American athletes of all time. Let's go out to Billy in South Carolina. Billy, you're on ESPN Radio.
20: Good evening. Happy 4th of July to you guys.
19: Happy 4th to you as well.
20: I'd like to give a special shout-out for Wilt Chamberlain. Some of the factors that are not ever discussed that I think are important. Number one, his primary sport was track and field. people don't realize that. He was a sprinter and a long jump. The NBA Defensive Player of the Year is named after Bill Russell. Wilt Chamberlain averaged 35-24 against him. You mentioned the level of competition. Let's call off a few names.
18: Mm-hmm.
20: You had Wes Unseld and Elvin Hayes. Bob Lanier. There were many. Unfortunately, they died in history because of the championship. The Celtics had 9 Hall of Famers during Bill Russell's career. Right. How can you compete with that?
19: Yeah, and we appreciate the call, Billy. I feel like there was an appreciation very briefly.
18: Mm-hmm.
19: What is about 3-4 weeks ago? I don't know if you got caught up in, it was like a 24-hour craze, John. The 82-0 game that was going around social media.
18: Oh, 100%.
19: Where you weren't going to get to 82-0 unless you had Wilt Chamberlain.
18: Right.
19: Wilt Chamberlain was the cheat code on that game. When you were, for those who may have not seen it, may have not played it, it was just an online, just you're generating and you had to, random team, and I've got to pick somebody from this decade, this team, and I got to try to put together a 5-person team that would go 82-0 according to the simulation.
21: It's also popped up for other sports now. I'll let you guys know when I get 162-0 in baseball. Working on that.
18: Tara,
19: you might need Babe Ruth for that.
18: I cannot go 15-0 in college football because they have it for college football. I've gone 14-1, and I'm like, why do I keep getting stuck with Kansas as my last choice? Like, what are we doing here?
21: I think I've done the baseball one the most, and I think like the most wins I've gotten up to is like 145.
18: Okay,
21: so I feel like I haven't even sniffed 162 yet.
19: Wait, so who's the cheat code, Tara, in the baseball one? Like, who's someone like, I got this. Now I've got a really good chance to have the most wins I've ever had.
21: Yeah, I don't even know. I feel like baseball, too, there's just so many more options. And the way they do it, too, so, like, there's three different ways to do it. You can either do modern, which is, or I think there's like a 2010 on, and then there's like a 1980 on, and then there's an all time. I play them all, and like I do best at like the more like the 20 or the 2000 on. I can't remember exactly. Like that's the one I do best at. The all time's really hard because like you get down to like a relief pitcher, and then you get like the 1930 Phillies, and it's like I've never heard of any of these guys because they really didn't even have relievers in 1930.
19: No.
21: So
19: no,
21: like
19: then,
21: so
19: starters.
21: That's where it's like okay, what? Like I just gotta pick a name and hope maybe he gives me something.
19: Is there a cheat code? Is like Barry Sanders a cheat code, John? Or again, is that there's just so many players?
18: It's hard, and now you've had me pull the stupid thing back up on my phone. I got Dante Culpepper at quarterback. Like it's very tough. I don't know who the cheat code is. All I've shown is like the teams that go 15-0, they get all the 90 players, and it's kind of just dumb luck.
19: Yeah. Oh, yeah. But it's addicting, and you keep on playing. We want to continue to hear from you. 888-SAY-ESPN 888-729-3776. Who are the most iconic American athletes of all time? We'll continue to take your calls. Plus, maybe get to some top Team USA moments as well. 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

0: 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He's John Michaels. I'm Gabe Neitzel. America 250 coming up. Well, on the East Coast, less than 45 minutes away from that flipping over. Of course, this Hulk Hogan's theme song. The real American. Although, if we're going pro wrestling, John, I mean, I don't know. Kurt Angle might be on the list of top American, iconic American athletes because he won a gold medal with a broken freaking neck.
1: Yeah, he won a real gold medal, not a WWE championship. So, look, I'm a big wrestling guy, so I'm not going to disparage anything. Hulk Hogan changed wrestling.
0: Yes.
1: Was he the greatest wrestler? No. He had three moves.
0: He's the most iconic wrestler.
1: Yeah, he had the big boot, he dropped a leg, and he had a clothesline, and that was about all he could do. But he 100% is the most iconic wrestler because you could be somebody that knew nothing about wrestling at all, but you knew who Hulk Hogan was.
0: 888-ESPN, who are the top iconic American athletes of all time? This starting with a Mount Rushmore list that our friend Joe Fortenbaugh put together, where he had Tom Brady, Muhammad Ali, Michael Jordan, and Babe Ruth on. Do you agree with that? Do you disagree? Who would you want as your greatest American athlete? Let's go to Gabriel in Brooklyn. Gabriel, you're on Game Night on ESPN Radio.
2: How you guys doing tonight? Listen, look, people forgetting about this guy named Jesse Owens.
0: Yeah, hello? Jesse Owens. Yeah. No, we're still here.
2: Yeah, because Jesse Owens, listen, the thing about Jesse Owens, I saw like a documentary about him. He wasn't just representing the United States. He was like going against the whole country, the whole German nation. Hitler was like trying to build a super race and stuff like that. And he went down there, like, took him down, you know. And I think people forget, like, you know, and then he had to come back home to deal with a lot of racial situations, too, and it still represents America, you know. I think we should, like, he could be on that Mount Rushmore of great American athletes.
1: It's a great call. And Jesse Owens is somebody we forget about. Again, Gabe and I are, I'm in my 50s, Gabe's late 30s, early 40s. So, you know, it's big difference there, but you're 100% right. Was it the 1936 Olympics with Jesse Owens?
0: Mm-hmm.
1: Hitler's in power. The Olympics is in Germany. Nobody wants to, you know, kind of bow down to what Hitler's doing. And Jesse Owens went out and dominated and, you know, kind of changed the way that people thought about American athletes. So that's a great call with Jesse Owens.
0: Yeah, it is because the way that he was able to dominate for, again, USA in the Olympics. 888-ESPN, Sam in Louisiana. Sam, who would you have as your top iconic American athlete?
3: Well, I think all of the names that have been brought up so far are great. I'm glad the previous caller mentioned Jesse Owens. I think that a couple other people that need to be in the discussion, I think Serena Williams, it needs to be in there. I think Tiger Woods needs to be in there. And I think that Jackie Robinson needs to be discussed when we're talking about most iconic American athletes.
1: And it's a great call. We brought up Tiger, we brought up Serena, and Gabe has been steadfast that Jackie Robinson would be the guy that, if you're talking about a baseball player, that should be on this iconic list.
0: Yeah, absolutely. The Tiger case, maybe I'm starting to come around on it because of he made golf cool.
1: Mm-hmm.
0: Think about that. Like, golf in the 90s was overweight dudes in khaki pleated pants.
1: Right.
0: Right? Like, that was professional golf in the 90s.
1: Mm-hmm. I think about what Tiger did was make guys like me want to watch and play golf.
0: Mm-hmm.
1: When I was in high school and I was playing football and basketball and baseball, we made fun of the golf team. Like, look at these guys. They're on the golf team. Now, in retrospect, I wish as a 15-year-old I would have went and taken advantage and played the free golf that those guys played and learned how to play. Tiger made guys want to go to the golf course for good and for bad. And maybe more than anything, and if you ask any professional golfer that had been on the PGA Tour, he made it where the money mattered. He made it where everybody was able to make their cash on the PGA Tour.
0: Yeah, until Liv came along, he was the single biggest economic factor in professional golf. And the reason why purses went up exponentially in the early 2000s. Finally, let's go out to Yaquin in Cincinnati. 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
4: Gentlemen, let's talk about the guy who invented the medicine ball, who fought under tremendous pressure and physical threat, who blazed the trail for Joe Louis, Sugar Ray Robinson, and Muhammad Ali? Jack Johnson.
0: Mm. I mean, it's still crazy for me to think, in bringing up Jack Johnson and those other names, certainly Muhammad Ali. Muhammad Ali, I think, would be on just about everybody's list.
1: Sure.
0: If you're a sports fan, if we're talking about, you know, the top iconic American athletes. But in my lifetime, boxing really kind of stopped being the top American sport when Mike Tyson bit off Evander Holyfield's ear.
1: Right.
0: That was almost kind of a turning point in, I know there's a lot more political things in terms of having so many different sanctioned and
1: sure.
0: championship belts, and I think that had to, a lot to do with boxing no longer having the spot that it used to have in this country. But it's still crazy to me to think, in the 40s, 50s, 60s, and 70s, that boxing was one of the biggest things that we cared about as a sporting public.
1: Yeah, you think about ABC, Wide World of Sports. They used to have, like, actual heavyweight championship fights just on network TV. I could argue that Mike Tyson is the last great American heavyweight. I know Evander beat him, and Evander was fantastic with everything that he did. But a lot of people looked at Evander and go, you know, he was a kind of a bulked up cruiserweight. He won because there wasn't a whole lot of other competition other than Mike Tyson. And you're talking about Mike after prison, trying to get himself back to where he was, not the same hunger that he had in the late 80s. We haven't had that. And people don't really care about boxing the same way that they once did. Matter of fact, without, you know, somebody like Floyd Mayweather, there wasn't a whole lot to watch for a lot of years when it came to boxing. And I hate it because that was one of my favorite sports growing up. And it used to be, hey, let's watch Mike Tyson. Hey, let's watch Vander. Let's watch Roy Jones Jr., guys like that. And we just don't get that level of passion anymore.
0: I can't remember the last time there was a fight. And UFC certainly has sprinted past boxing in terms of popularity and people caring about it. I couldn't tell you the last time that I had buddies go, oh, this fight's on. We got to find a way to watch this.
1: Sure.
0: And maybe, I guess the last one was probably because he is who he is, was when Tyson fought Jake Paul. And when that was on Netflix, and that was a disaster, and we all kind of got sucked into
1: We 100% got suckered into that, and Netflix was the last fight that I locked in to watch. Was Fury Wilder the third fight?
0: Oh, sure.
1: And I met Deontay Wilder years ago when he was coming up through the heavyweight ranks. Unbelievable guy. Great story. And the third fight, I was like, I got to watch this. And the fight lived up to everything. There's two guys knocking the crap out of each other. The problem is then you get Klitschko. And then you get Juszczyk. And you get, you know, Anthony Joshua. Just not names that anybody gives a damn about anymore. And Wilder, being American, we wanted him to be better than he actually was. He was good, but he was never a great fighter.
0: Yeah, and that's, I think that's just kind of what's happened to boxing, is we also haven't had that great American heavyweight for a long time.
1: And I don't think we ever will again.
0: Yeah.
1: Because you know what? You know where our American heavyweights are? They're playing football. They're playing basketball. They're playing baseball. They don't care about getting in the ring, getting their face beat in, and then having to deal with the politics of trying to win a heavyweight championship.
0: Yeah, it's just so much that certainly goes into it. But again, that was just a different time in American sporting culture. We certainly appreciate your calls discussing some of the top iconic American athletes ever. We'll also go over some top Team USA moments. So not just individuals, but some Team USA accomplishments. But coming up next, is Argentina in trouble after having to squeak by earlier today? We discuss. It's next on Game Night, ESPN Radio and the ESPN app.
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0: side, so just about another day of the World Cup in the books. Started today with Egypt advancing over Australia. They were tied at one, had to go to penalty kicks, and Egypt was able to advance 4-2 on penalties. Then, one of the more exciting games of the tournament, featuring three goals scored in extra time, Argentina able to escape with a 3-2 victory over Cape Verde, scored the game-winning goal with, 111 minutes into that contest. Meanwhile, just about over in Kansas City, Colombia taking on Ghana. They added 6 minutes of time at the end of the game, just trying to play out that clock. Is Colombia trying to advance in the elimination round? In the NBA, free agency going on, and LeBron James, at least according to his agent Rich Paul, seems to be pretty coveted. No surprise there. But Paul went on the Game Over podcast with Max Kellerman. That episode was released today. He went over 10 teams with Kellerman on a whiteboard that would make sense for LeBron James. And Paul also told ESPN on Friday that he has talked to 27 teams about LeBron James and his pending free agency. LeBron's former team, the Lakers, they're trading away center DeAndre Ayton, sending him to Washington. The Wizards sending back to Los Angeles guard Jaden Hardy and a couple of second-round picks. The Knicks, meanwhile, have found their replacement for backup center Mitchell Robinson, who left earlier in this free agency period for the Boston Celtics. Andre Drummond going to be the newest member of the Knicks. 1 year, $1.39 million contract, according to ESPN's Shams Charania. More Game Night. Myself, John Michaels. That's coming your way next, right here on ESPN Radio.
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0: And in fact, now it is over. Colombia wins 1-0, wrapping up the day of World Cup action, heading into July 4th. 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I'm Gabe Neitzel, and this is Game Night on ESPN Radio and the all-new ESPN app, SiriusXM Channel 80. To help us break down the day that was for the World Cup, we welcome in Francisco X. Rivera from MLS on Apple TV. Francisco, thank you so much for staying up with us tonight. We appreciate the time. Let's start with the Argentina-Cape Verde game, because it was fantastic. Are we going to get a more exciting game than that the entire tournament? Three goals were scored in extra time.
2: It was absolutely insane. And when you look at the first half, I just thought that Cape Verde, it's a great opponent. They had a dreamy first round. They should just be happy to be in the round of 32 facing the likes of Lionel Messi. I thought Argentina was going to dominate. That's the game. That's how the script was being dictated. However, it just seemed that Argentina, I mean, I'm not expecting them to play at high tempo the whole way through. I mean, there's times when teams, especially every 15 minutes, when they have to let the other team sort of get the ball back. But I was not expecting the mental lapses that they had. And if you look at the Cape Verde goals that were scored, I thought there were mental lapses. Still, when you look at a knockout stage in the history of the World Cup, it's big teams that usually win. I think Argentina, I never really saw a moment where I thought I was concerned that Cape Verde was going to take it, because historically speaking, I've never really seen a team like Cape Verde upset a team like Argentina. But at the same time, I think they gave them a run for their money. I mean, we have to really be happy for what we saw. Then again, Bozinha, the goalie, was amazing. But I could look at it two ways. You know, you could be concerned about Argentina barely getting past Cape Verde, but at the same time, you could look at a team that was resilient, a team that gave Cape Verde everything they had at the end and still resisted, were able to make it through. And you know that in every sport, it doesn't matter how you get a win. When you win, you just become stronger. And I think that speaks very highly of Argentina.
3: What's the most impressive thing you see about Messi as he continues to do what he does in the World Cup?
2: Well, I think he's a guy just like Cristiano Ronaldo, just like Kylian Mbappe, just like Lamine Yamal, that can change the game in one instant. I mean, he looked disconnected, to be honest with you. You know, from what I saw, what I appreciated, there was not great chemistry. And a lot of times, you know, he just cannot run to the same pace as his teammates anymore. But once he gets a ball inside the area, like that great goal that he scored, great control with the outside part of the foot, and then his finish was, you know, it might look easy in screen. It might look easy for him. Very complicated for all of us human beings. But it's Lionel Messi. You cannot expect anything else from him. So then again, he can change the game. Even a free kick. I was very surprised at the end. He had a great opportunity with a free kick at the end of regulation, and he didn't take it where I thought he was gonna take it. But yeah, it just takes one play for a player like that, like Lionel Messi, to get it done. However, then again, he just looks like it's Messi and 10 other players in Argentina. I just don't see that connection. Then again, that will need to improve if Argentina wants to get far in the tournament.
0: Francisco X. Rivera from MLS on Apple TV joining us on Game Night, ESPN Radio, and the ESPN app. Going back to Thursday, what did you make of Portugal deciding to sub out Ronaldo during their match?
2: I think it made a lot of sense. And going back to what happened with Messi, as I'm telling you about the lack of coordination with the team, I just thought the rest of the team was playing at a different tempo. That Cristiano Ronaldo. And then again, you look at a veteran player, you look at a game that was very demanding physically, and you're also talking about, you know, getting, you know, to the mid part of the tournament. You're going to need some fresh legs. I think Roberto Martinez did the right thing. What was very, very interesting to me was I was expecting some kind of reaction from Cristiano Ronaldo, but you guys saw it. He was so humble. Well, getting off the field, high-fiving his teammates, high-fiving his coach, getting to the bench, and I think, you know, just rooting for his teammates. I mean, you saw how emotional he was throughout the game. So that tells you that if a player like Cristiano Ronaldo can be humble, no one else has the right to be a diva when they're subbed out. And then one thing that we also have to consider, I think there was much more in play than soccer yesterday. Portugal's national team, they had just lost Diogo Jota, one of their superstars, due to a tragic death exactly a year ago. So, you know, everyone was so emotional before the game. I think that sparked the Portugal national team. So I think that gave everyone a sense of union, and Cristiano Ronaldo understood that. And I was very happy to see that then again, because he's the captain of the ship. He's the player that everyone looks up to in Portugal. And I think not only there, but everyone around the world, even kids, you know, seeing that reaction from Ronaldo, are going to be like, yeah, that's how you're supposed to do it. That you're supposed to, you know, be part of fair play, if you will. You have to be not only a good player, but also a good human being.
3: Spain won 3-0 on Thursday. Their keeper, Simon, has 519 consecutive minutes without conceding a goal, which doesn't even seem real. What's been behind this, and can they carry it over to make Spain one of the favorites to win this whole thing?
2: Well, that's a great question, because when you talk about a record like that, he surpassed Walter Senga of Italy, who had, you know, accrued over 500 minutes in Italy in 1990. You think about, oh, he must be, you know, great. I mean, he's obviously a great goalie, but he must be very challenged, and his defense was great as well. Well, you look at it, he hasn't really been challenged. I mean, I look at Spain's numbers in possession throughout the tournament, nearly 70%. They have a great midfield of Pedri, Rodri, and Olmo. It's kind of like when you have the kid right next to you that has the best toys, and he doesn't let you play with them, or the best soccer ball or football, and they don't let you play with it. That's how I see Spain's midfield being in this tournament. They don't let you borrow the ball at all. And then again, that's a big part of Spain's success. And it's funny, I was reading a quote from Unai Simon yesterday saying that, you know, he hasn't really done that much. He sort of downplayed the whole record. He said, if you look at the three group stage matches and today's game, they've had 7 or 8 shots on goal. And it's true. Then again, but you know, that's actually very tricky, because it's really not like hockey when there's action north to south all the time. In soccer or football, there's times when you're not going to see the ball whatsoever. Being a goalkeeper, you're going to be there in your own little island. And that's so hard for a goalie to keep concentration. I didn't play professionally myself, but I have a lot of friends who played professionally, especially at goalies. And that's something that they're really adamant on. You have to find a way to keep your concentration on, to keep that switch on, to be able to, well, you know, you might not see a shot in 30 minutes, but when the other team approaches, you got to be ready. And I think that's the toughest part. A lot of people downplay it. So even though, you know, Unai Simon might downplay the record, it's a great record. It's a remarkable feat. But now that Spain gets to the next round and they'll play Portugal, let's be sure that he's going to see much more action than he's seen so far in 4 games.
0: Francesco X. Rivera from MLS on Apple TV joining us here on Game Night on ESPN Radio. And Francesco, we'll let you go on this. Looking forward to Monday, Team USA taking on Belgium. What are the important keys for the United States to move on and get into the quarterfinals?
2: I am very excited to see that game because I still remember watching the game from 2014 at home when the U.S. played Belgium. Team Howard was just epic back then, and I still can't forget about a chance that Chris Wondolowski unfortunately missed in front of goal, and eventually Belgium took it. So it's going to be very important for the U.S. being able to get past that and then get into the quarterfinals again like they did in 2002 when they knocked out Mexico. Obviously, everyone's looking at Balogun being sent off. He's going to be absent. But I'm trusting Ricardo Pepi for this game. I was very, very fortunate to get to call some of Pepi's early goals when he was with FC Dallas. He used to be the Spanish voice of FC Dallas a few years back. And he's tall. He's good in the air. He has a high IQ. He can create chances for his players. And, you know, I'm binational. I have both American and Mexican citizenships. And right now, this has become a thing where the U.S. and the Mexico Federation are scouting players while they're young, and they're fighting to get that player to play for the national team. That is a guy that could have been very unique, and they could have played for Mexico. I would have loved to see him play for Mexico, but I also love to see him play for the U.S., and I think he's got a great shot to do it here now. Obviously, Christian Pulisic has been amazing. Obviously, the way he's been able to get that left wing, being able to dribble diagonally into the area. But then again, I don't think the U.S. is going to see or have seen that kind of competition that they will see in Belgium. And on the other hand, when you have players on Belgium's side like Kevin De Bruyne, like Romelu Lukaku, and as I said before, like Messi, like Ronaldo, those guys that can change the game in an instant, I think the U.S. is going to have to be very careful. Also, sort of stagger a marking layers when they defend, when they drop back, and don't really let Belgium take control of midfield. I think that's going to be very important. Something that I've seen a lot in this competition, a lot of games, has been a lot of teams just dropping back and letting the other team control the possession. And that's really, really hard when you're defending, because it might seem that you're just back there waiting, but everything you do, all the energy that you waste while just chasing the ball from left to right, back and forth, it takes a toll on you. So I think the U.S. has to be very smart on not letting Belgium control the pace, control the tempo, and be aggressive as well. But at the same time, when you're aggressive, make sure you don't let, you know, Belgium to counterattack you, because they can destroy you in an instant.
0: Francesco, certainly appreciate the time. We appreciate the insight. Should be a couple of good games tomorrow in the World Cup. I hope you enjoy them.
2: Thank you so much. I'm looking forward to seeing Mexico against England as well on Sunday. That will be fun.
0: Francesco X. Rivera, MLS on Apple TV, joining us here on Game Night on ESPN Radio.
3: That's a match I would love to be at in Mexico City. Seeing those, that sight after they won a couple of days
0: goodness.
3: Ago. Holy cow. That was one of the greatest things ever. Like, I'm lucky, Gabe, here in Atlanta that we have World Cup matches. The scene in downtown Atlanta for FIFA Fan Fest, I'm not a huge soccer fan, but seeing what people are doing, going to those, watching people representing their country, it has been second to none. And it's to the point now, we might need World Cup 2020 or 2032, 2036, and beyond. It just needs to be here in the United States.
0: He's John Michaels. I'm Gabe Neitzel. Coming up next, we get back to LeBron James free agency watch. 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
1: 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I don't mind the move from Portland. 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
13: Leading scorer, the King, is going to return for an unprecedented 24th season in the NBA. Notified the Lakers that it's not going to be with them.
14: Right now, the Cleveland Cavaliers, the Golden State Warriors, the Miami Heat.
13: Right.
14: If you want LeBron James' attention, make a move.
15: I'm obsessed with him going to Golden State and playing with Draymond, Steph, I guess Jimmy Butler, Payton, Podziemski, Horford, Porzingis. That's an actual ensemble.

0: Game Night presented by Progressive Insurance. LeBron Watch 2026 is on. And apparently taking his time. Because he can be negotiating with teams. Mm-hmm. Of course, can't sign anything quite yet. League year is opening on Monday. But they're taking their time. LeBron James and his team. His agent, Rich Paul, appeared on the Game Over podcast with Max Kellerman, an episode that was released today that featured a whiteboard of him going through about 10 different options for LeBron. But what also is interesting about this to me, John, is on that podcast, he said that this is strictly for happiness. Mm-hmm. What does happiness entail? It's a number of things. It's a bucket of happiness, basketball, living, camaraderie, it's competition, it's everything. So saying this is for happiness versus winning a championship, is winning a championship that could bring you happiness. I'm just not quite sure. If it's not about trying to find a way to get a highly competitive season where you might have an opportunity to win a championship, I guess I don't know why he wouldn't have just gone back to the Lakers, since apparently, I mean, that's basically where they've decided to set up shop after he's done playing basketball.
1: Yeah, for me, when you say happiness, happiness to me means going back home. It means taking care of a place that obviously is near and dear to your heart in Cleveland, or playing with guys that you respect. So remember, the Steph Curry part probably stems back to the Olympics a couple of years ago, getting a chance to be there with Steph, getting a chance to see the greatness of Steph, obviously, with what he did against France. Maybe you want to go there. If it's truly only about championships, and it doesn't sound like it is, there's only two places he could probably go to. It would be Cleveland. Could he go to San Antonio? Sure. Could you go to Oklahoma City? Sure. But it doesn't sound like either one of them are going to be there. I just find it fascinating that a guy in his final year, most likely, 42 years old, would want to start somewhere new. I would think you'd want to go somewhere where you're comfortable and it would be convenient for you. And that's why I don't know why some of these other teams are on the list, Gabe.
0: Yeah, it just doesn't make a ton of sense. The two teams in the East where he's been before, that makes sense to me.
1: Right.
0: Because as I look at the Western Conference, while I think I would be interested to see what LeBron can do with Anthony Edwards and now LaMelo Ball in Minnesota, mm-hmm. I don't think that makes them a contender with OKC or San Antonio in the West.
1: Right.
0: And I don't think there's a team in the West outside of joining those two teams, which he would be so far removed from the youth movement that both of those teams currently have. That wouldn't make a ton of sense to me. So it has to be the Eastern Conference. And now there is a new team in the Philadelphia 76ers that apparently are gaining some traction with LeBron James and his team after making the trade for Jaylen Brown. And they've got it's an interesting roster for sure, but I don't quite see it, and I'm not alone. Tim McMahon, ESPN NBA reporter, was on Get Up, and he does not see Philly as a fit for LeBron James.
2: LeBron is seeking basketball happiness. I don't think that is basketball happiness for LeBron James. I think he wants to go somewhere where he's going to touch the ball on more than an occasional basis. I still think Cleveland would be the best fit. You can say, how much is he going to touch the ball with Donovan Mitchell and James Harden? Harden's more of a table setter now, but also, we're talking about storyline. We're talking about a storybook ending. We're talking about coming home again, a full circle moment. Philadelphia, even Golden State, it just would be weird to see him in a different uniform.
0: And he'd be threading just a really fine needle, John, because the earlier reports were, well, he doesn't want to have the entire scoring load on him, mm-hmm. but also he doesn't want to be forgotten about in the offense, right? So it just kind of feels like he's trying to thread a needle there.
1: 100% it does. And I also think in terms of the retirement tour, who's going to pay proper respect to LeBron James? Cleveland is going to, for 82 mm-hmm. games, do everything they can to make him feel like the most special human that's ever walked the earth. Golden State's going to go, all right, you're kind of Kevin Durant, the old version. You're coming over here to play. It's Steph's team. Philadelphia made the move for Jaylen Brown to make it his team, not to make it LeBron's team. If he goes to Miami, they had an offseason where they went and got Giannis because it's now Giannis's team. I think the one place that pays him the respect that's due and earned would be Cleveland. I think all the rest of them are just lip service now just to give us some kind of drama before the league year starts.
0: And as we just heard there, I think that does thread the needle of, yeah, Donovan Mitchell can handle that scoring load. James Harden can handle that scoring load. You don't need to be a 25 to 28 point a game scorer if you're LeBron James. Mm-hmm. You don't need to put the mileage on. And yeah, I'm sure he wants the ball. Who gets the ball in crunch time certainly is going to be an interesting conversation. But I think as we saw with the Lakers this last year, LeBron is comfortable at times taking that back seat.
1: Sure.
0: Where the Lakers played their best basketball when, I don't want to say LeBron was necessarily deferring to Luka, but I mean, it was Luka's team. Mm-hmm. And LeBron was smart enough to recognize that. Hey, Luka, go do your thing. I'm going to do everything I can to support you. And it didn't feel like it was your turn, my turn, your turn, my turn. The way that you, when you have two ball dominant superstars in the NBA, can feel sometimes. LeBron, because he is such a good basketball player and has such a great basketball mind, was able to fill a role with that Lakers team.
1: Yeah, and I will tell you from a basketball perspective, the place that feels like the best need and

0: ago this past season. So they were the 10 seed. And they just traded away a lot of what made them the 10 seed. Granted, they got one of the top three players in the NBA when healthy in Giannis. I still think they have building to do.
1: Right.
0: It doesn't feel like there is a ton more building that needs to happen for the Cleveland Cavaliers, who during the regular season were certainly disappointing at times. And once they got to the Eastern Conference Finals, certainly were disappointing. But they still got to the Eastern Conference Finals, John.
1: Right, and you add somebody like LeBron, that could potentially, Gabe, put them over the top. Because now all of a sudden in crunch time, James Harden doesn't have the ball in his hand. LeBron does, and he facilitates and get everybody else involved. And all of a sudden, Spider Mitchell's going to get a lot of wide-open shots.
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0: So we have reached the round of 16 in the World Cup with all three games going final today, starting with Australia and Egypt. They were tied, had to go to shootout, and Egypt advanced 4-2 on penalties. Argentina in a thrilling game where three goals were scored in extra time. Argentina escapes with a 3-2 win over Cape Verde.

0: And the final team to punch their ticket into the round of 16, Colombia, 1-0 over Ghana, getting the victory there. So the round of 16 starting tomorrow in Houston. Canada will be taking on Morocco at 1 p.m. Eastern. Then at 5 p.m. Eastern, Paraguay and France will go head-to-head in Philadelphia. In the NBA, free agency rolling on, and LeBron James's saga continuing. His agent, Rich Paul, appeared on an episode of the Game Over podcast with Max Kellerman. That was released on Friday. Used a whiteboard and a pointer to illustrate a number of teams James could potentially be joining this offseason. In fact, Paul later told ESPN on Friday, now has spoken to 27 teams about James this offseason. His old team, the Lakers, they're trading center DeAndre Ayton to the Washington Wizards for guard Jaden Hardy. 2 second-round picks, according to Shams Charania. And the Knicks finding a replacement for Mitchell Robinson, signing veteran Andre Drummond to a 1-year, $3.9 million deal on Friday as well, according to Shams Charania. More game night. Myself, John Michaels, coming your way next here on ESPN Radio.
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1: On the East Coast, we have made it to the 4th of July. 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Along with John Michaels, I'm Gabe Neitzel.
2: Hey, Gabe, real quick, off of something, like light bulb just went off of something that you mentioned in the update. Mm-hmm. So Rich Paul said that they have spoken to 27 teams about LeBron James.
1: Correct.
2: Who do we think are the three teams? I mean, I think Lakers, like, do we think they're counting the Lakers because they, or like, or do we?
1: Because they told the Lakers that he wasn't
2: does that
1: coming?
2: Count, or are we including the Lakers in the three teams?
1: I would not include the Lakers in the three teams because I would assume that they had some sort of conversation about potentially returning before telling the Lakers that they would not be returning. So I think the Lakers are among the 27 teams.
3: I think I have two.
1: Okay.
3: There's no way he talked to Memphis, and I highly doubt he talked to New Orleans. Like, if the first two I think of, that just, and Sacramento might be the third one, because why in the hell would you talk to Sacramento?
2: Yeah, those might be the three.
1: I think it's Washington, because the Wizards are among the most unserious franchises in all of sports.
2: Yeah, but his boy AD's there.
3: Right.
1: That's true.
3: And Trae Young's there, and they have the first pick of the draft in A.J. Dibanza. Sacramento, I'm not sure I could name five Sacramento. I'm not sure I can name three Sacramento games right now. Memphis got rid of Ja Morant, who was the only redeeming quality that they would have. And New Orleans, do you really want to go there with Zion?
1: I mean, Memphis started the fire sale at the trade deadline.
3: Right.
1: And then they just couldn't get rid of Ja before the deadline. They had to wait until the offseason to actually unload him. So clearly they're in rebuilding mode. I can't believe it's actually as high as 27. Because again, I look at...
2: Well, because like the Utah, did they really talk to Utah? What about Charlotte? I feel like would be another question mark. So I feel like there's a group of like five or six teams that you know those three teams had to come from.
1: If you're the Bucks, why are you talking to LeBron?
2: The Bucks is another one, yes.
1: You just got rid of Giannis.
3: Charlotte's a great call. When they traded away LaMelo, what are you doing? You want to go play with Julius Randle? I think Rich Paul was just talking just to talk.
2: Maybe the other way to do this is to go through the teams. Would Boston have interest? Yes.
1: Yes.
2: I think maybe they might talk to the Nets because since we know the Knicks, the Knicks, talk to the Knicks. I don't know.
1: But he eliminated the Knicks. He eliminated in the conversations that they were having.
2: I guess they had to talk to the Knicks to eliminate them. But I feel like the Nets would be part of, the Nets would probably, because that's just the other New York team. The 76ers are clearly involved. We talked about the Wizards. I think the Raptors, they just made a big move for Kawhi.
1: Sure.
2: That makes sense. So the Hornets, question mark. The Hawks.
1: The Bulls?
2: The Hawks are a good team. The Bulls, I guess the Bulls might be another team that... It also, would he go to Jordan's team?
3: Right.
1: No, absolutely not. There is no, because he knows that he would be booed. Like, there would be a portion of the fan base in Chicago that would boo him just because he's LeBron. And there is, it's crazy to me. And is Michael Jordan better? Probably.
3: Yeah.
1: But also, there's a portion of Jordan fans that anytime you bring up anything LeBron does, but he's not Jordan. I didn't say anything about Michael Jordan. Right. We weren't having that conversation. I'm not trying to have that conversation, but Jordan fans can't help themselves. And that's all Chicago is. There would be a portion of the fan base that would certainly boo LeBron if he ever ended up in Chicago.
3: What would be great is if he turned heel like Hollywood Hogan. Hey, I'm going to go to Chicago and I want to wear 23. I'm the NBA's all-time leading scorer. Put 23 on me and let's go. That would be the greatest heel turn ever. Why would he talk to Brooklyn? Seriously, what?
2: New York.
3: I don't care. That's the fake part of it. I know it's not. I know the people in the boroughs will start yelling at me, but
1: does Jay-Z still own a portion of that team? Maybe as a favorite of Jay-Z? I don't know.
2: I could see that one because it's New York, and since they eliminated the Knicks, I think I could see that one.
1: I mean, I don't think you can go to Brooklyn after, wasn't it Stephen A? Who said that they need to move?
3: Right.
1: That the Nets need to move out of New York?
3: Yeah, they need to go back to New Jersey. They don't belong there at all. Send them to Seattle at this point. I know we're going to get an expansion team out there eventually as well. Why would he talk to Orlando either? I get it. They were a playoff team, but what the hell would you want to go to Orlando?
2: I think there's no chance he would go there, but I think they would have to make that call.
3: Right.
1: Sure.
2: Because they're close enough that I think they have to make that call to him. So they talked to him. I could see Orlando.
1: They're at least delusional enough to think that they're close because they made that trade last year where they gave up 4 first-round picks for Desmond Bane.
3: Right. That worked out really well. Why would he talk to the Clippers either? Why would you want to go to the fake LA?
2: LA.
3: I'm sure
2: the Clippers make no sense.
1: Stick it to the Lakers.
2: Since they got Kawhi. But like, I feel like that conversation was had because like, oh, you do know he loves LA. And like, I do feel like that conversation had to be had.
1: Yes. 100%. And you know that, especially after trading away Kawhi,
3: right.
1: Steve Ballmer probably wanted to have that conversation with the Clippers.
2: Oh, here's a team we haven't mentioned. Portland. He's not going to Portland.
1: Team up with John Dame.
3: Could you imagine LeBron? His final tour is in Portland. Oh, my goodness. Like, the thought of some of these, just LeBron being in one of these uniforms, it goes back to what I was talking about earlier. Emmitt Smith in a Cardinals uniform. O.J. Simpson in a 49ers uniform. Patrick Ewing wearing a Magic uniform. Did Sean Kemp end up somewhere kind of crazy? Was he in Orlando? He was in Cleveland, yeah. Dwayne Wade when he was in a Chicago uniform for a year. And a Cavaliers. Like, there's certain places guys should never be wearing those uniforms.
1: Jerry Rice in a Seahawks uniform. Seahawks.
3: A Broncos uniform.
1: In a Broncos uniform. Yeah, there were a couple of places at the end
2: of the
1: year.
2: I know he won a Super Bowl there. I still think Tom Brady, the Buccaneers, weird.
3: That is weird. Being in the creamsicle, he didn't belong in that one at all. Not one
1: because bit. The creamsicle, while an iconic uniform, was typically their main uniform when they were terrible.
3: Terrible. Right.
1: Just absolutely awful.
3: When John McKay famously said, they talked about execution, he said, I'm in favor of it.
1: Yeah. What'd you think about your team's execution? I'm in favor of it.
3: Yeah. One of the great lines of all time.
1: So, the three teams we don't think he talked to, it's got to be, I think it's the Kings, Grizzlies, and Pelicans, right?
2: I think we don't think he talked to about 20 teams.
3: Right.
2: That's really the conclusion here.
3: Yeah, I'm just looking up and down the NBA and just I don't know why. Again, Utah, great. They've made some moves. They drafted some young guys. Can you imagine, again, much like Portland, can you imagine LeBron in Utah? Games tipping off at 10:30 East Coast time. Nobody gets to see him. Come on, man. That's never happened. Rich Paul, again, was just running his trap.
1: Just imagine the people, the higher-ups here at ESPN or Amazon Prime or NBC, the league broadcast partners, if he ended up in a random spot like Portland or Utah, just the deep sigh of, because they're probably so far along already in the schedule and what games, and now you probably have to wait before you kind of finalize all of that until you know where LeBron is, because a lot of those games are going to end up on national TV because I don't think I'm alone in thinking this is going to be his final year, but if he ended up in someplace random, it would be hilarious for, you know, NBC to have to consistently put the Portland Trailblazers on TV.
3: Yeah, now the Utah Jazz for 25 games are on the national network. This is just what everybody wants.
1: After they were fined a historic amount last year for tanking.
2: Just the other funny part, too, though, is think about this. Like, go back 25 years ago before LeBron, I feel like Cleveland would fall into this category. Why would he go play for Cleveland? But like, of course it's LeBron and he's from there and we know what he, but like, it's just, I don't know. It's just funny to think about that.
1: Yeah,
2: Cleveland used to be in this category. So
1: yeah,
2: all these teams like Portland and Memphis and like Utah, they need to find like the homegrown number one overall pick that can come and change the franchise.
1: So you're telling me there's a chance that Giannis comes back to my Bucks eventually. That's what you're telling me. At least that's what I'm hearing right now.
2: Well, he already won a title there.
1: Yeah.
2: LeBron had to return to Cleveland because they didn't win a title the first time.
1: Yeah, but he might return for a third time.
3: Very
1: still
3: true.
1: A chance.
3: True.
1: You know, so maybe.
3: Look, at 39, you could have Giannis back.
1: Okay.
3: We'll let him come back then.
1: All right, I'll take it. I'm not going to lie, I'll take it.
3: Let's see what he does for the next 7 years.
2: By the way, are they keeping the Antetokounmpo brother that apparently the Heat don't want?
1: I do not believe Thanasis is staying in Milwaukee. My guess would be, especially as family-oriented as the Adetokumbos are, my guess is Thanasis, while he won't be on the team, will certainly be around the team.
3: Okay. So he'll just move to Fort Lauderdale and probably work at the Elbow Room, is what you're telling me.
1: there's a chance. All right. He'll be around the Heat for sure. I can promise you that. Coming up next here on Game Night, we've gone over some of the iconic athletes in the history of the United States because it's America 250th birthday of America on July 4th. What about top Team USA moments? We dive into some of those coming up next here on Game Night, ESPN Radio, and the ESPN app.
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0: 50 is here, at least on the East Coast. Everybody else going to be joining shortly. July 4th, America's 250th birthday. We celebrate here on Game Night. ESPN Radio, ESPN App, Sirius XM, Channel 80. Along with John Michaels, I'm Gabe Neitzel. And earlier tonight, we went through a Mount Rushmore, and then just kind of started a general conversation of the most iconic athletes in American history and ran through a lot of different names. Mm-hmm. So we thought we would also maybe take a look at Team USA and some Team USA success stories over the years. The top six Team USA moments, here they are, according to Kevin Negandhi and Christine Williamson.
1: Number six.
2: The 2026 Olympics saw the U.S. net not one, but two golden goals. First, it was a ridiculous move by Megan Keller to give the women an OT win over Canada. Then it was Jack Hughes scoring a second golden goal just 3 days later to beat Canada in overtime once again.
1: Number five.
3: The U.S. clashing with France in the 2024 Olympic gold medal game in a matchup stacked with talent. And night from Steph. He was cooking. Steph Curry, the dagger three with under a minute to play before saying goodbye to France. And the home crowd.
1: Number four.
2: Brandi Chastain cemented her legacy in front of 90,000 spectators at the Rose Bowl and the 1999 Women's World Cup Final between the U.S. and China. After 120 scoreless minutes, the match went to PKs, where Chastain scored to win the World Cup on home turf.
1: Number three.
3: 1996 U.S. women's basketball team stacked. They had Rebecca Lobo, Dawn Staley, Cheryl Swoops, Lisa Leslie. The team went undefeated on their way to an Olympic gold medal, cementing their place as one of the best women's basketball teams of all time.
1: Number two.
2: Often described as one of the best sports teams ever assembled, the 1992 Dream Team went undefeated on their way to Olympic gold, led by Michael Jordan, Charles Barkley, and Magic Johnson. The team dominated the tournament, winning by an average score of 44 points.
1: Number one.
3: No surprise, amidst the backdrop of the Cold War, the U.S. and USSR facing off on the ice in 1980, the Olympics, the ragtag group of Americans took down the four-time defending gold medals, leading to one of the most iconic calls in sports history. And of course, that set up for them to win the gold medal later on.
0: So those are the top six Team USA moments. And look, I don't know if anybody is ever going to beat the Miracle on Ice.
4: Right.
0: And it, even though it is, they had the great documentary that came out this year, and certainly with the Olympics and that celebration that happened being 45 years since that iconic moment, or 46 years now with the Olympics happening this year and Team USA winning that first gold medal on the men's side since then, because of everything else that went into that game, John, beyond sports.
4: Right.
0: I don't know if it's ever going to be beat.
4: It's not. You think about, you had lost in an exhibition like 10-2 to the Russians before that. We go back to something we talked about earlier in the show. Miracle on Ice was also done on tape delay. Like that happened in Lake Placid at like 3 o'clock or 4 o'clock in the afternoon and was not aired until 8 o'clock that night. And remember, this is pre-internet. This is pre-everything. So people in Lake Placid, New York knew that we had won, and the rest of the world did not know that we had won until later on. We were talking about our college kids against their pro players. There'll never be a story as classic as Miracle on Ice. The fact that you've made documentaries, movies, and everything else about it lets you know how great it was.
0: So the other moments that they had on that list, Dream Team from 92, Women's Team from 96, Brandi Chastain in 1999, the Team USA basketball defeating France, and then they had the men's and women's team, which I think, again, not to be prisoner of the moment or it's the most recent, having two golden goals against Canada 3 days apart in overtime, just insane, just absolutely insane. So I what do you think? Were you surprised that what landed on the list? What are you surprised was left off this list?
4: I'm more surprised the ranking of the list. I had four written down. I had Miracle on Ice number one. Mm-hmm. I have Brandi Chastain's gold number two, because I also think about capturing the imagination of the country. People didn't, and this is not a knock on women's soccer, but people really didn't care about women's soccer. But then the iconic moment of Brandi Chastain scoring on penalty kicks was that Brianna Scurry had come up with a save a couple of shots before that. Brandy scores and then takes the jersey off on her knees celebrating, and it became one of the most iconic moments, not only in American sports, in sports in general.
0: It's one of the most iconic photos.
4: Yes.
0: And it was the cover of Sports Illustrated when that was still a thing. But it's one of the most iconic photos of all time, certainly.
4: That's what I had number two. Number three, I had the Dream Team. And again, for those that aren't young enough to remember what the Dream Team meant, we had lost in 1988. Team USA had been, in their estimation, passed by the world because, again, our amateurs were not good enough to beat professional players. And they said, okay, you want to bring your pros, we're going to show you. Those guys were Michael Jackson. Those guys were the Beatles. Those guys were Beyonce. Like, Taylor Swift. Take the biggest icon in music, and that's what those 12 guys were when they went over to Barcelona and won the championship. So I had them at number three.
0: And what was the fourth team that you had written
4: down? The fourth one I had was Steph Curry and that Dream Team a couple of years ago. I could have put the Redeem Team on with Kobe. I know I think it was a Netflix documentary on that that was fascinating with Kobe and LeBron and D-Wade and those guys after not winning gold and them coming back and putting the work in. But Steph Curry's moments, the night-night, hitting the threes late. Like, if they don't have Steph Curry, they don't win a gold medal. And Victor Wembanyama and France get the gold medal. So I really loved what that team was all about. And again, for me, Gabe, it's always having that indelible moment at the end that people remember.
0: Yeah, I just have a hard time, other than the Dream Team, putting another team there.
4: Gotcha.
0: Because just 3 years earlier, because it had to be delayed because of the COVID pandemic.
4: Yep.
0: But in 2021, Team USA basically sent their B squad and still won gold.
4: Right.
0: And still won gold. So, yes, that's an iconic moment in Steph hitting that three. And I don't know what made all of those guys want to come back, like Steph, like LeBron, and be a part of that once again and chase Olympic gold. But because Team USA is just always expected to be dominant, the Dream Team, to me, and you went through the reasons, to me, is always something just a little bit different. But it's hard to come up with Team USA moments.
4: Sure.
0: Because a lot of the teams that are put together were expected to be dominant. We're expected to go out there and win, which is why Miracle on Ice is number one. It's going to be hard to top. It's why I agreed with 2026 this year and those Olympic teams being on there. While the teams certainly were very, very good, it's not like they were the favorites.
4: No.
0: Because Canada is always going to be the favorite in hockey.
4: Yeah, Canada was supposed to win. And I would put more the men's side than the women's side. Again, not disparaging. The women's team, the men were not supposed to win. Canada had been the dominant force of the Olympics and all the other events that you have where you get team sports together. The hard thing as well, Gabe, like pre, like, I guess, 1980, we dominated so many of the team sports. Mm-hmm. Our men's basketball won forever, other than 1972 when we got flat-out robbed by the Russians in that one where you had the referee restarting. And even through our generation, we've expected to be dominant. So, to me, there hasn't been as many moments, and that's why I have Brandi Chastain and that women's team so far up, because it was such an indelible moment, and it really captured the imagination of the country.
0: This is one that there's not necessarily a moment, but it's just one that I remember. And I don't remember necessarily watching this game, but in 2000, Team USA won a gold medal in baseball.
4: Okay.
0: And it was the first team other than Cuba to win a gold medal in baseball since it became an Olympic sport. And the reason why I remember it is because Ben Sheets threw a shutout in that game, and he was a Brewers prospect at the time. So he showed up in the final year of Old County Stadium here in Milwaukee with a gold medal around his neck when the Brewers aren't very good.
4: Right.
0: Brewers in the 90s and early 2000s were terrible, but it was a moment I remember because it was our guy who ended up going on and being a very good pitcher in Major League Baseball, and he was the one that shut out the mighty Cubans to win a gold medal for the first time for Team USA Baseball.
4: So I ask you, is there a chance down the road in the World Baseball Classic we have that? Or is it because we're sending pro players it might not be as special? Because we're not always the favorite in the World Baseball Classic.
0: Mm-hmm.
4: Can you have one of those moments there?
0: I think we can, because it's such a level playing field, and it is an electric atmosphere, as we saw this year in the World Baseball Classic. He's John Michaels. I'm Gabe Neitzel. This is Game Night on ESPN Radio.
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10: Over the left field. 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
10: Dog. 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
10: Judge back, some more. Leaf thing, and he caught it. Out of here. Mookie Betts, Shohei Ohtani.
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10: 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The Dodgers are World Series champs.
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4: 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And

0: whistle, we have reached officially the round of 16 in the World Cup. Three games closing out the opening round of the elimination play, and Egypt, the first team to punch their ticket today. They needed penalty kicks to advance over Australia. Game was tied at 1-1. Egypt advanced 4-2 on penalties. Argentina, one of the favorites to win the tournament. They hadn't lost in 9 matches. They made it 10, but it was interesting. In extra time, 3 goals were scored, including a game-winning own goal with 111 minutes into the contest. Argentina escapes 3-2 over Cape Verde. And Colombia able to advance into the round of 16. The last team to punch their ticket with a 1-0 win over Ghana. For Colombia, it's the first time in 12 years they've reached the round of 16. In the NBA, free agency rolling on. LeBron James, his agent, on an episode of his Game Over podcast with Max Kellerman that came out on Friday, he used a whiteboard and pointer to illustrate a number of teams that James could be joining this offseason. Talked about 10 teams there. Paul did tell ESPN on Friday he's now spoken to 27 teams about James playing for them this year. More Game Night coming your way next, along with John Michaels. I'm Gabe Neitzel right here on ESPN Radio.
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4: You believe in miracles? 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
5: When I was living in Atlanta in 96, they had the Olympics there. You know, the women's gymnastics team win gold, and Carrie Strug, you know, doing what she did on the vault, you know, with the broken ankle. 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I just knew that was really special.
2: Malika Andrews.
6: I got to go to the Olympics, and Steph Curry, it's the game against Serbia, just lights it up for 36 points. And I think there's something about excellence on the international stage. That was American sports to me.
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0: Along with John Michaels, I'm Gabe Neitzel. 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ABC Entertainment, ABC News, ESPN, and National Geographic will present an unparalleled cross-platform event with a 24-hour broadcast spanning ABC, Disney+, Hulu, the ESPN app, National Geographic, FX, Freeform, ABC News Live, and ABC-owned television stations and affiliates. The expansive programming event takes viewers across all 50 states to explore the people, places, and defining moments of the nation's 250-year history, which we've been celebrating here tonight on Game Night, looking at some of the iconic athletes, the iconic moments in our nation's 250-year history. But as we look ahead into the next 25 years, John, in America 275, 25 years from now, what do you think are people, events, things that we could be talking about over the next 25 years?
7: Well, one, I hope I'm still here 25 years from now, because I will be, oh my goodness, I'll be 76 years old. Hopefully I'm still gracing the airwaves here at ESPN. Number one, I think the sport that will have the biggest change between now and then is my favorite sport. It's college football. We already see the progression of what that game is becoming with NIL, with transfer portal, with an expanded playoff coming sooner rather rather than later. I think college football within the next 25 years ceases to exist as we know it. Now, it'll still be a game, obviously, but I could easily see 25 years from now, it's the college football field of 64. Not necessarily a tournament, but 50 to 60 plus teams break away and are doing their own thing, and it basically turns into a minor league of the NFL, which it is already, but it'll really be paid salary cap, collective bargaining, everything. I think in 25 years, that's 100% where my favorite game is going
0: to
7: be.
0: Yeah, it kind of seems like as they try to get more and more handle on what's going on in the Brendan Sorsby saga that went on, and apparently the Big 12 still may go forward with their lawsuit just so they have protection about, hey, we're allowed to enforce our rules.
7: Right.
0: And we can't have these temporary injunctions telling us we can't enforce our rules. And that seems to be the most logical place. I know it's the place that a lot of college fans, administrators are going to fight. Mm-hmm. But it seems the logical conclusion of making the athletes employees, having some sort of CBA, and yeah, it just ends up being that, because that's the only way you can for certain level the playing field for everybody.
7: Look, truthfully, I don't like where the game is at today. I've always been an advocate for players being paid. I've always thought they should get a piece of the pie. I thought, Gabe, when NIL came around, it was going to be, hey, John Q. Athlete is going to get a billboard at, you know, Joe's Chicken Shack, and he's going to get 10 grand for the year. Or he's going to maybe get a national ad with Dr. Pepper, and with Dr. Pepper, he's going to make 50 grand for the year. I never thought we'd get to the point where kids that are 17-year-olds in high school are demanding $500,000 and $600,000 to go to your school. That's what it's become. The playing field's never going to be level. Like Kent State will never compete for a national title. But what Indiana showed us this year is if you have billionaire boosters that are willing to spend money, you can do so. I think for the betterment of the game, 50 or 60 or whatever that number ends up being, teams break away. And 25 years from now, we're talking about college football totally different. And old guys like me at that point are going to be like, I remember that bowl coalition in 1992. And that's going to be long, long gone.
0: Are there any athletes that you'd be able to make a case for at America 275? Because we went through a lot of athletes tonight in terms of the most iconic. Mm-hmm. Is there any athlete that you can think of, oh, yeah, we'll be making a case for potentially their inclusion on these iconic lists?
7: Yeah, we were talking about him during the break, but it's Patrick Mahomes. And we had a really hard time putting together on an iconic list in the NFL. But Patrick Mahomes, again, winning Super Bowls, being front and center with everybody, squeaky clean athlete, which is always good. He's never gotten in any trouble. Married kids, all that good stuff. I can see 25 years from now where Patrick Mahomes is revered like Tom Brady. Maybe he adds one or two more Super Bowls to get to whatever that final number ends up being. He would be the first one that comes to mind. Like, I was thinking about basketball. The problem is
0: the good players are international.
7: Right. That's what I'm going to say. The great young players are Victor Wembanyama, they're Nikola Jokic. They're all international players.
0: Shai Gilgeous-Alexander's won back-to-back MVPs. He's Canadian.
7: Right. And you think about it, our finals MVP this year, we're not going to be talking about Jalen Brunson 25 years from now. Knicks fans will be.
0: Absolutely.
7: I don't think it's a national storyline. We might not be talking about him next year the same way, nevertheless, 25 years from now.
0: Yeah, and in baseball, maybe Aaron Judge.
7: Right.
0: Maybe. He still would, I think, have a lot of work to do. But just to show you how tough that can be, think of the start that Mike Trout got off to his career. 5 years ago, we were probably thinking, oh, man. Man, we might be talking about Mike Trout, one of the most iconic guys, 5 years from now. And injuries just completely derailed that career. He's certainly going to be a Hall of Famer. But he was on this guy might be one of the greatest of all time tracks. Mm-hmm. And injuries robbed him, I think, of being a part of that conversation.
7: Well, in the way that pitching has changed, you no longer are going to have guys that are getting 300 wins. They're not going to be getting 4,000 strikeouts. Guys just don't pitch enough to do what Nolan Ryan did, or to do what Tom Seaver did, or Randy Johnson.
0: Josh Gibson.
7: Yeah, those days are over. You know, now it's pitching. pitch counts. It's analytics. You got your guy, Jacob Mizorowski, out there. I mean, the guy is unbelievable, but there's eventually going to be a time that he can't throw 103 miles an hour, and he's going to slow down. Paul Skeens, maybe that's a name, but we've already seen Paul Skeens, the amount of high-powered pitches. That velocity has dropped a little bit over the first couple of years of his career. So I don't know in baseball outside of Aaron Judge where there be somebody, unless there's a really young kid that we don't know as of yet that's going to come up and take the world by storm.
4: I'm a little mad at myself that I'm going to even ask this question, but I think the question has to be asked because yesterday on the East Coast, there was a big wedding between Travis Kelce and Taylor Swift.
0: Sure.
4: Will they still be married in 25 years?
0: I'll say yes. I'm choosing to believe in love, John. I say yes. I love love. And they're 25 years from now, they're going to still be together.
7: I'm going to lean with you as well. We talked about this last night on game night. I didn't buy this couple as far as I could throw them when they first got together. But the fact that they went through this whole pomp and circumstance, they've survived the paparazzi and everything else. Yeah, they'll be married 25 years from now. Why not?
0: Yeah.
4: See, I'm the opposite from you because, like, from day one, Q Myers, who's the regular host of Game Night, has been like, this is not a real relationship. And I'm like, but yes, it is. I'm like, because you don't realize, like, Taylor Swift's one of the most famous people on the planet.
7: Right. Mm-hmm.
4: She does not need a fake relationship for publicity. Like, she just doesn't.
0: Nope.
4: But now, after seeing all the pomp and circumstance of this wedding, see, now I kind of have my doubts.
7: Oh.
0: So you think she just wanted to have the big wedding?
4: I don't know what the, like, it's just such a bizarre wedding. And the guest list is so bizarre. And just everything about this is just bizarre.
0: But if you're one of the most popular people on the planet, I think you have no choice but for everything to be a little bit bizarre because nobody else, who else would have a bigger wedding right now than Taylor Swift?
7: I'm not sure that anybody would. No.
0: That's what I'm saying. So because she's the most popular person, I think things can seem a little out of sorts just because, I mean, she doesn't know what to do. Like, she's so incredibly popular. You can't have, like, this small private ceremony and make it.
4: Why can't you?
0: What do you mean, why can't you? Because you're Taylor Swift.
7: And you're marrying an NFL star. Like, can you imagine being somebody that you think is in their inner circle and you didn't get invited today? Imagine how that conversation had to be. Like, if your guest 18,209 and you couldn't make it, you're the one that they said, all right, that's going to be the end. We're capping it. I think about when I got married and, you know, working in radio, we happen to know a lot of people. And I'm going through our station down here, Gabe, and I'm like, man, I like this guy, but he's a part-timer and I only see him like twice a year. Do I invite him or not? And invariably, the people I didn't invite were like, damn, man, I didn't get an invite to your wedding. I'm like, bro, we had a cap. I could only go as far as I could go. So imagine what their conversations had to be like. If Travis Kelce's looking like, you know, I played with this receiver a couple of years ago. He was really good. But he hadn't been on the Chiefs in like 5 years. Do you invite him?
4: Okay, that's one thing. But like, there are pictures of Tom Brady leaving the wedding. I think Tom Brady would have been okay if he was not invited.
0: We don't know that. We don't know that for sure. Maybe Tom would have been heartbroken. Maybe he would have gone on Fox next year whenever they have a Chiefs game and badmouthed Travis because he didn't get invited to the
7: wedding. Fascinating stuff.
0: But again, when you're operating in those circles, it's okay, I gotta invite my agent, and then this person my agent knows, and then it starts, I can see how that gets out of control. And then when you're having the wedding in Madison Square Garden and you have the money that Taylor Swift has, yeah, it's just a drop in the bucket, man.
7: Well, I'm with you. I believe in love, and I hope that the love sticks for them. I hope they have 25 years of happiness, and when we're doing this show as 70-something-year-olds, I don't know I'll be able to stay up that late at 76 years old, but maybe I will. 25 years from now.
0: Speaking of love, we show love to the ones who have deserved it and who have earned it tonight. We turn it all the way up. That's next. It's Game Night on ESPN Radio and the ESPN app.
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0: Radio, ESPN app, Sirius XM, Channel 80. I'm Gabe Neitzel. He's John Michaels. Happy 4th if you're out on the East Coast. Me here in the Central Time Zone, 12 minutes away from celebrating America 250. But a lot of sports happening tonight, and we have to celebrate. So let's go ahead and do it by turning it all the way up.
1: All the way up on game night.
2: Nothing can stop me. I'm all the way up.
0: And where we start, it's in the W, where Brianna Stewart had an incredible game against the Lynx.
3: Nice look.
4: Passing to Stewie, and a strong move by Stewart. Puts it up and puts it in. And she goes for three the old-fashioned way.
2: Nothing can stop me. I'm all the way up.
5: Liberty win that game 99-86. That's call courtesy of ION. Brianna Stewart goes 36 points, 14 of 19 from the field, 7 boards and 2 blocks. I couldn't go 14 and 19 from the field with nobody defending me. Nevertheless, in an actual game.
0: That's insanely efficient. Just so good from the legend herself, Brianna Stewart. Meanwhile, the Cubs, their offense was hot yesterday. They scored 23 runs at Wrigley Field. The day makes a heck of a difference as they welcome the Cardinals to the friendly confines today.
6: Wilson has his sign. Runners at first and third with two outs right now. And there's a hard hit ball to deep left field, backing up his Hap. He's at the track, and it's gone! A three-run big fly for Mason Wynn. And the Cardinals tack on three more. It's a five-run inning. And the Cardinals lead 11-0.
2: Nothing can stop me. I'm all the way up.
5: Call courtesy of the Cardinals Radio Network. Win with the 3-run homer there. Cardinals with a season high in runs and hits. 6 players with multiple hits. Ties their most in a game since May 19th of 2025. Gabe, they just carried it over. They had a 7-run seventh yesterday here in Atlanta. After being down 5-3 to pick up a big win, they scored 17 runs.
0: This is part of the... I love baseball so much when stats like this come across. So the Cubs won by 20 runs on Wednesday. This from Elias Sports Bureau. Second time in Major League Baseball history, a team has won by 15-plus runs and then lost their next game by 15-plus runs. That's right, the Boston Bean Eaters and the Chicago Colts did this back in September of 1894.
5: Did they get to the game by horse and carriage? Like, what was going on? Or maybe a train. That is a crazy stat.
0: Meanwhile, the Yankees, they've been cold, looking to turn it around. That's what Ben Rice did tonight.
7: Runner goes, 3-2. Drill deep to right. There it goes. See ya. A bullet home run into the short porch. A 2-run shot by Rice. And the Yankees lead 3-1.
2: Nothing can stop me. I'm all the way up.
5: Call courtesy of the Yes Network. Yankees snap a 7-game losing streak, which was tied for their second longest losing streak over the last 30 years. They needed that. We were talking about Ben Rice, Gabe, last night. I think he's going to be the starter in the American League at first base. Twins, they hate New York maybe more than any team in the history of baseball. Just 2-11 since the start of 2024. You can go back to the 90s. They seemingly never can beat the New York Yankees.
0: There's hot. There's white hot, and then there's whatever Junior Caminero is right now for the Tampa Bay Rays, because he was up to it again tonight against the Astros.
8: Down 1-1. It's a swing and a drive way up into the air to left. Will it clear the Crawford boxes? It goes to the back wall. A solo homer for Junior Caminero, and the Rays take a 2-1 lead.
2: Nothing can stop me. I'm all the way up.
5: 620 WDAE on the call. Caminero, the fifth player in Rays franchise history with consecutive 25 home run seasons. It's not the end of the year, is it? It's only July. This dude's on pace to have 50-plus home runs, which would be fantastic. Honestly, for a franchise that you normally don't know a lot of the players, they just go win baseball games. Caminero's become a reason to watch Tampa Bay.
0: He's the first player in Rays franchise history to hit 10 home runs in a 10-game span. So he had 10, literally, a week and a half ago, he had 15 home runs, which is still a good amount of home runs. And now he's got 25. We head to the NL West, where the Padres just cannot beat the Dodgers. Blew a 6-run lead last night. They were up 3-0 tonight. And, well, then this happened in the bottom of the 7th.
9: 3-0 Padres in the bottom of the seventh, but the Dodgers have them loaded and nobody out. Teo against the lefty Monahone. First pitch is hammered. This is way back, and it is gone. Grand slam, Teoscar Hernandez. Teo on time, and the Dodgers lead 4-3.
2: Nothing can stop me. I'm all the way up.
5: AM 570 LA Sports on the call. Dodgers with their 27th comeback victory. So, like, when you think about the Dodgers, you're like, man, they're dominant. They're the best team in baseball. They also have a clutch factor that it doesn't seem to matter how many runs they're down. They just come back and beat you.
0: And maybe good news for the Dodgers as well. Shohei threw 110 pitches tonight, so he continues to get stronger and stronger as the season goes along. Meanwhile, in your neck of the woods, John, your Braves, Matt Olson, he had himself a night at the dish tonight as well.
9: 3-2, Olson swings it hard. Deep right field to the Chapez. Gone! Huge homer for Matt Olson. He's hit two tonight. And he's certainly out of that homerless drought. And the Braves pick up another run. It's now 5-2 Atlanta in the eighth.
2: Nothing can stop me. I'm all the way up.
5: That's my guy Ben Ingram on the call. I know that radio station. 680 The Fan locally in Atlanta. Matt Olson with a couple of home runs. My guy Money Mike Harris, who should also be starting in the All-Star game, his 15th home run. And we love to say this in Atlanta. The Mets now 2-11 since June the 20th. Ha! Worst record in baseball. Ha! Keep spending all that money, Mets. Losers.
0: And I know they said, you know, Steve Cohen had come out, the Mets owner, that, you know, he's not going to fire David Stearns, his director of baseball operations. But, I mean, this just, it's been embarrassing for the Mets. And then as you just said it right there, John, they're 2-11 since June 20th.
5: It's unfathomable to spend the money that they're spending and be this bad. It couldn't happen to a nicer group. That's all I'm going to say.
0: We celebrated this earlier this week, and I don't know if you celebrate, but I celebrate Bobby Bonilla Day.
5: Yes.
0: We still, I mean, it's dwindling. We only have 9 left. Only 9 left, where Bobby Bonilla gets just a little over $1 million from the Mets every July 1st. But I saw a Mets fan tweet out that, you know, Bobby Bonilla Day used to be the most embarrassing thing about being a Mets fan, and this year it's like 20th on the list.
5: Yeah, it's crazy. When I read that originally they were only supposed to give him $5 million, he chose to take it deferred, and because of interest, it's ended up being like $30+ million for Bobby Bonilla. What great foresight 30 years ago for Bobby Bonilla to get this money.
0: And you know why the Mets ownership did that at the time?
5: I don't remember.
0: They were caught up in Bernie Madoff's Ponzi scheme. Oh. So they thought that they were going to be making money hand over fist, so they didn't care.

0: Steve Cohen, who's going to pay that money each and every year to Bobby Bonilla. He's John Michaels. I'm Gabe Neitzel. I hope everybody has a safe and happy 4th of July for America's 250. SportsCenter All Night is next on ESPN Radio.
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19: Could we see LeBron James in the city of brotherly love?
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19: The Braves look to get back in the win column against the Mets.
21: Driven to deep center, going back Ewing. He goes to the track. He goes to the wall. That's going to go! A homer by Michael Harris. It's 2-0 Braves.
19: We continue to prepare you for USA against Belgium.
22: We're very fortunate to be having such amazing support as we've had. 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So it's exciting to come back to a place that feels familiar.
19: Plus, all the action from a full Friday in the majors.
21: A swing, and there's a drive to right field. That's hit deep. It might go, and it is a goner for Nathan Church. 3-0 Cardinals in the second inning.
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1: Sports Center all night, ESPN Radio and the ESPN app, Sirius XM Channel 80. I'm Alex Del Barrio. We're down to the final 16 in the FIFA World Cup as the round of 32 came to an end on Friday. And as we get to our nation's 250th birthday, we will look ahead to the U.S. men's matchup against Belgium. That's coming up on Monday in the round of 16. But let's tell you how we got the final three teams into the octafinals of the FIFA World Cup. We'll start with Argentina versus Cape Verde. Lionel Messi and Argentina looking to reach the round of 16 for the sixth straight World Cup. Argentina won its three group stage matches for the fifth time in history, looking to win first four games in a World Cup for the fourth time ever. Messi going in with 19 career goals in the World Cup and is one in front of Kylian Mbappe for most all time, making his record 30th World Cup appearance on Friday. First ever meeting between the two sides. Cape Verde, the smallest nation by population to reach the knockout stage. Only 525,000 people in that nation. They get their debut appearance in their World Cup and get to the knockout stage. First team to do that since Chile back in 1998. And it was an absolute thriller of the game. Messi beginning with a goal in the 29th minute, a goal in eight straight appearances now. First player in the World Cup to do that. He also scored in five straight knockout stage matches. It was his 20th career World Cup goal and his seventh of this tournament, putting him on pace for the golden ball. Meanwhile, Cape Verde tied the match in the 59th, sending it to extra time. And then after Lisandro Martinez gave Argentina the lead, Sidney Lopez Cabral had the absolute beauty of a goal of a tournament to equalize in the 103rd. But just a few minutes later, Cape Verde with an own goal put Argentina in front and push Messi and company through. Argentina moved on with a stunning 3-2 victory over Cape Verde in extra time. Craig Burley, ESPN soccer analyst from ESPN FC, said Cape Verde had the best performance in the tournament, and they did it in defeat.
2: In defeat, probably the best performance of the tournament by some stretch. Bearing in mind where they came from, first World Cup, how small a nation they are, how small a population they are, how up against the odds they were against multiple the world champions, but multiple world champions with Messi. Everything was against them. It was going to be a non-compete. It was going to be a rollover. And not only did they go toe-to-toe with one of favourites for the World Cup, I think on today's performance we could revisit that. Not only did they go toe-to-toe, they outplayed them at times. Unfortunately for them, they came up a little bit short. But that was as a David against Goliath, one of the best performances, and in some sense, maybe a small vindication for Gianni Infantino, to those of us, myself included, who said there's going to be too, and there have been, there's going to be too many games where teams are going to get wiped off the pitch. We thought this was going to be one of them today, and it was absolutely the opposite.
1: Craig Burley, ESPN soccer analyst. Meanwhile, Kieran Gibbs on ESPN FC on what we learned about Argentina after this scare against Cape Verde.
3: Well, we certainly learned that I don't think it's as comfortable as it looked for them at the beginning of the tournament. I think, as Craig says, they look like they have fatigue in them if you can push them all the way. I think if they don't win the ball in the first 5 seconds, then and you can get control, they can be got at. They can be got at. And they performed excellently today, Cape Verde. I think this is going to take more for them to get beaten, but definitely they've got vulnerabilities.
1: Argentina moving on with a 3-2 win in extra time over Cape Verde. Meanwhile, who would they face? Well, they'll be facing Egypt in the round of 16 coming up on Tuesday in Atlanta. Egypt advances in the knockout stage for the first time in 92 years. A 1-1 draw and winning in PKs over Australia. Iman Asur had the lone Egyptian goal in the 13th minute. The Australian goal was an own goal in the 55th. Craig Burley continued on, giving his thoughts on what will Egypt have learned and what they can bring to the table moving forward.
2: Nothing from their performance against Australia, who are extremely limited. Workmanlike, but limited. I mean, I can't tell you, their ceiling is very low. It's just a defensive, you know, defensive block, organised. Egypt have been unimpressive. Salah's been unimpressive, but that's a continuation of his season at Liverpool. I suppose now you could sort of paint it as Messi against Salah, but one of them's not really playing that well. And you'd have to think that Argentina, who almost had a bad night at the office tonight, they would have to have another really bad night, I think, to lose to Egypt.
4: Craig Burley, ESPN soccer analyst. So it'll be Egypt taking on Argentina in the round of 16. And in the nightcap on Friday, the final team looking to move forward, it was Colombia taking on Ghana. It was Colombia knocking off Ghana to advance to the round of 16 for the third straight World Cup. They'll move on to face Switzerland coming up on Tuesday in Vancouver. It's the second ever win in the knockout stage for Colombia. Ghana, meanwhile, failed to record a shot in the match to get through 1-0, the final score in Kansas City. So the round of 16 gets underway on Saturday with two matchups. Canada will take on Morocco in the early matchup at 1 p.m. Eastern. That game will be in Houston. And at 5 p.m. Eastern, France will take on Paraguay from Philadelphia on the nation's 250th birthday. 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Meanwhile, the United States getting ready for their round of 16 matchup against Belgium. Of course, they will not have their striker, Fulleran Balogun, after he picked up that controversial red card in the win over Bosnia and Herzegovina. United States practicing on Friday, and in the press conference afterwards, Balogun addressed the situation and says it's got to move forward from it.
5: I don't think it was the correct call. I think a yellow card would have been fair, just due to it not being intentional, and also, you know, there's not many places I can place my foot in such a scenario. But, you know, I think it's happened, and it's something I have to accept and just move forward from. I initially thought the ref was actually going to give a call for me because, you know, there's a shove in the back. But this is the nature of the sport as well, you know.
4: More from the U.S. men's national team on Friday. Tyler Adams, the U.S. men's national team midfielder in practice, he was asked about the mentality and attitude of the group going into their matchup against Belgium.
6: Yeah, I think that's kind of what Americans are built off of, and it's nice to see that in our DNA, the way that we compete every single game, the way that we believe that we can do something special. Again, you know, to go to battle with your brothers next to you and see them go through the same kind of struggle at certain moments. You know, we've put a lot of, you know, blood, sweat, and tears into this thing. It's been a long time on the road, and you want to make it all worth it.
4: U.S. men's national team midfielder Tyler Adams. As for what the U.S. will do at striker with Balogun out, Craig Burley, ESPN soccer commentator, was on the 6 p.m. Sports Center on Friday, and he was asked that very same question.
2: I think it looks, Christine, like it's going to be Ricardo Pepe, based on the amount of minutes he's played already at this tournament. I stand corrected, but I think Haji Wright has played something like a minute of football in the game so far. So that would tell you that Ricardo Pepe is probably going to be the player to come in. I hate to tell you, he's not got the skill set of a Flo Balogun, but what can you do? He's going to have to carry that weight of the nation as the front man, as the guy that's potentially going to score the goals to take the US to the round, to the quarterfinals. Now, he may throw a curveball, you know, Mauricio Pochettino. He could do something like play Christian Pulisic through the middle and move somebody else into the wide position. He has options to maybe throw a curveball in there or a change of shape, but it does look like he will keep the same shape of the team with Pulisic in the wide position and Ricardo Pepe through the middle. But Pochettino has scope, again, to throw a curveball in there and maybe play a pacey player through that middle.
4: Well, U.S. men's national team will be taking on Belgium coming up on Monday from Seattle. SportsCenter all night, ESPN Radio, and the ESPN app. Big NBA news over the last couple of days, of course, with a lot of changes, especially in Philadelphia. And what will Philadelphia do now that they've got a new player on their roster with Jaylen Brown making his way to Philadelphia in that blockbuster trade? Could they go after LeBron James? They have entered the mix, potentially, in the LeBron James sweepstakes as he has left the Los Angeles Lakers. Shams Charani, at ESPN NBA insider on Get Up on Friday, said that the Warriors still need to make another move if they want to get LeBron after being the front runners over the last few days.
7: This is a true free agency process because so much has changed, right? There's a fluidity that comes with it, with information. A few days ago, the Sixers didn't have Jaylen Brown. So now they do. They did it in stunning fashion. And so now they have to be on the radar of LeBron James. And so where does that fit them? And then the Cavaliers, the Heat, they're two teams that are known quantities. The Warriors going into free agency, they dreamt up a grand plan of Draymond Green, Stephen Curry, LeBron James. But the big domino with them is trying to get a player like an Anthony Davis. So you can bring in LeBron James and Anthony Davis as a package deal. Short of that, they're not really looked at right now at the top of this list, but things can change.
4: That was Shams Charania from Get Up. Meanwhile, Kurt Heelan, lead NBA writer, managing editor for NBC Sports, was on the Rich Eisen show on Friday and said he likes the Warriors' chances for LeBron if championships don't matter.
8: They check a lot of boxes. They are close to home, where his family's not moving out of Los Angeles. It is a nostalgic trip and a lot of fun to play with Steph Curry and Draymond Green. There's a real attraction there. So it checks a lot of boxes. It does not check the we're going to contend for a title box, and it really depends on how much LeBron wants that.
4: We'll have more on the LeBron free agency a little bit later on. SportsCenter All Night, ESPN Radio, and the ESPN app. Celebrating America on ABC, from a cookout at Wrigley Field to the Savannah Bananas in Iowa City and much more, ESPN is covering the best of sports in America. Don't miss SportsCenter Celebrates America, coming up today from 5 to 7 p.m. Eastern on ABC, ESPN, FX, Nat Geo, and Disney+. We move on to Major League Baseball. The Mets in Atlanta taking on the Braves. Atlanta, losers of four of their last five, have the second worst record in the National League during that span. The NL East lead over the Phillies has been cut from 4 games to 2.5 games in that span. We'll pick up the action top of the third inning. Juan Soto at the plate for the Mets on 880 ESPN New York.
9: First pitch to Soto, hit the opposite way, slicing away from Dubon towards the corner. It's gone. Juan Soto ambushes the very first pitch from Grant Holmes for a two-run home run to tie the game at two in the third inning.
4: 2-2 game there in the third. Juan Soto with his 18th home run of the season. Fast forward into the eighth inning, and Atlanta already in front. Matt Olson already homered in the game, looking for more on 680 The Fan.
9: 3-2, Olsen swings it hard, deep right field, to the Chappelle's, gone! Huge homer for Matt Olsen, he's hit two tonight, and he's certainly out of that homerless drought, and the Braves pick up another run. It's now 5-2 Atlanta in the eighth.
4: Braves would go on to finish off the Mets 5-3. Matt Olson with, of course, the pair of home runs that you heard, giving him 22 on the year, his 27th career multi-home run game. Meanwhile, the home run you heard from Soto snapped a 10-game homerless drought with his 18th home run of the year. Padres and Dodgers continuing their series. Shohei Ohtani on the bump for Los Angeles. Dodgers overcame a 6-0 deficit in Thursday's 12-7 win, tying their largest comeback since moving to Los Angeles back in 1958. Shohei Ohtani with 9 earned runs in 18 2/3 innings over his last 3 starts, after allowing 5 earned runs over just his first 10 starts with a .74 ERA over their first 10 starts. And he was looking pretty good in this one on Friday, already with 7 strikeouts in the game. We go to the top of the fifth inning on AM 570 LA Sports.
10: 0-2 on Tatis. Swing and a miss. Got him with a fastball above the zone. For Ohtani, that's his 8th strikeout. 2 outs in the 5th.
4: 2 outs in the 5th. Dodgers trailing, though, 2-0 to the Padres at that point. We move on to the 7th inning. Dodgers still trailing 2-0, but the base is loaded for Teoscar Hernandez.
10: 3-0 Padres in the bottom of the 7th, but the Dodgers have them loaded and nobody out. Teo against the lefty, Monahan. First pitch is hammered. This is way back, and it is gone. Grand slam, Teoscar Hernandez. Teo on time, and the Dodgers lead 4-3.
4: It was 3-0 Padres. And Teoscar Hernandez with that grand slam put him in front on AM 570 LA Sports. Teoscar Hernandez with the go-ahead grand slam, his 8th home run of the year, as the Dodgers knock off the Padres 4-3. It's their 27th comeback win this season, tying the Braves and Diamondbacks for the most in Major League Baseball this season. Meanwhile, Shohei Ohtani in the game, 6 innings, 7 hits, allowing 3 earned runs, walking 2, striking out 9 in the game. 110 pitches Ohtani threw on Friday were the most pitches he's thrown since July 27th of 2023, and tied for 4th most by any pitcher this season. SportsCenter All Night, ESPN Radio, and some comments from Caitlin Clark before their next matchup, and some WNBA highlights, including Minnesota traveling to New York to take on the Liberty. 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
0: July doubleheader. First in Seattle, the Mariners face the Toronto Blue Jays. Then at Wrigley, the Chicago Cubs go head-to-head with the St. Louis Cardinals. 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
16: People always ask about, like, traveling with Marty and stuff. 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
0: 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First in Seattle, the Mariners face the Toronto Blue Jays.
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1: 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And before she took questions, she spoke for quite a while in a lengthy opening statement to the media, and she addressed things like the foul and the referees. We'll start with her beginning part of her opening statement, said none of the hate or the harassment that she or anyone else is getting is okay.
2: The harassment, the hate, none of that is okay. That goes for the opposing team we play. That goes for my teammates. That goes for my coaches. There should never be a question of character. Like, I've always stood up here and said that, and that's really what I believe. That's how I was raised. So, none of that is okay, and I don't want anybody to ever experience that. I think it can be really frustrating to me at times, and I think it's difficult. I think a lot of people sometimes think I'm a robot. I'm not a robot. I have emotions. I have feelings. And it can be really difficult to go through a lot of that. And, I'm 24 years old trying to navigate a lot. And I think at times I've been in this world for 4 years now, and you would never change any of it. But there are times that it is hard. And there are times that, it probably affects me a little bit more than I do put on. And, I would never change any of that for the world. But I think it's important that people do remember that part of it, too.
1: Clark also addressed the officiating and what needs to improve.
2: I know what you guys are going to ask, and I did think it was a flagrant foul, and our reffing just needs to be better, and, it's tough. Obviously, the refs are in a really difficult spot. It's one of the hardest jobs in the world, in my opinion, is to make calls. All you do is get yelled at the whole time by everybody. You're never winning. So I think for us, as the league's just got to do better, protecting our players in that regard. I don't really think that it was up for debate. Obviously, it wasn't called in real time. You go back and watch the clip. I think it's pretty straightforward. It's kind of been a discussion for 3 years now, and I think we really need to do a better job protecting the people in this league.
1: That was Caitlin Clark. Some WNBA action, two games on the slate on Friday. No Nafisa Collier from Minnesota, but they were in New York to take on the Liberty. Pick up the action in the fourth quarter, and Brianna Stewart, she had herself a game for the Liberty.
3: Nice look.
4: Passing to Stewie, and a strong move by Stewart. Puts it up and puts it in. Three the old-fashioned way.
1: That was in the fourth quarter to make it 89-73 New York. And the Liberty would go on to win it by a final of 99-86 over the Minnesota Lynx. Brianna Stewart goes for a season-high 36 points in the win, most in a game since September of 2025 when she posted 38 against the Minnesota Lynx. It's her 33rd career 30-point game, putting her in third place in that department in WNBA history. The Chicago Sky were in Vegas to face the Las Vegas Aces. Asia Wilson was listed as a game-time decision after missing the Commissioner Cup title game on Tuesday with a leg injury, but prior to that had back-to-back 30-point games for the Aces. A win for them would be their 15th in their first 20 games of the season. It would be the third time the Aces accomplished that under Becky Hammon. The other two times the Aces won the WNBA title. The Sky have scored 90 or more in six of their last seven, including a loss to the Aces last Sunday. Sky are 3-5 when they scored 90 or more. This was a tight one all the way through regulation. It would go into overtime, but Las Vegas would find their way through thanks to Nalissa Smith.
5: Shot clock to five. Smith recognizing, trying to get a little closer. Got bumped. Oh, well. The baby hook is back in action. And a 6-0 Aces run this overtime.
1: On Ion Television, Aces go on to win it 98-90 over the Sky. 500th win in Aces franchise history. They're the sixth WNBA franchise to reach 500 wins. Seven straight wins now versus Chicago. It's the 10th time this season scoring 95 or more points as well. They are 9-1 when they score 95 or more. Smith with a season-high 29 points. Asia Wilson did not play. Second straight missed game with that right leg injury. Aces improved now to 3-4 in the seven games where they didn't have her over the last last five seasons, but that game does not include the Commissioner Cup Championship. SportsCenter all night, ESPN Radio, and the ESPN app. Before the game, the Yankees game against the Twins, they made a roster move placing left-hander Carlos Rodon on the IL because of an inflamed elbow. Senior MLB insider Buster Olney on the injury.
6: And the hits just keep on coming. They're without Max Fried. He's trying to work his way back from the injured list. I think it makes it more likely the Yankees get involved in the starting pitching market. And the good thing from the Yankees' perspective is there are going to be a lot of guys out there. Freddie Peralta of the Mets, Robbie Ray, maybe Clay Holmes. We talked about Skubal, Mize, Sonny Gray. So the Yankees, if in fact they need help, there are going to be options out there. And look, you mentioned Judge and Stanton. Kevin, they're not close to coming back. So the current group of Yankees have to figure this out right away.
1: Let's get to the game. A 1-1 game in the bottom of the first inning. Ben Rice up for the Yankees.
7: Runner goes 3-2. Drill deep to right. There it goes. See ya. A ball home run into the short porch. A two-run shot by Rice. And the Yankees lead 3-1.
1: Michael Kay on the S Network. Yankees win it there, snapping a seven-game losing skid, tied for the second-longest streak in the last 30 years. It also snapped the streak of 12 games with four or fewer runs scored. Twins now just 2-11 against the Yankees since the start of 2024. 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
15: 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All prizes must be claimed within 2 weeks in person at our studios at Truist Park, located at 800 Battery Avenue Southeast, Suite 400, Atlanta, Georgia, 30339, Monday through Friday from 9 a.m. to 5 p.m. A valid picture ID is required. All state, local, federal, and other taxes and fees are the sole responsibility of the winner. Prizes are awarded as is, are non transferable and cannot be exchanged. We reserve the right to substitute prizes. All entry forms and materials become our property, and all entrants and winners agree that we may broadcast or publish their name, likeness, or voice without compensation. Violations of any of these rules or attempts to win by fraud, deception, or cheating shall result in disqualification as well as forfeiture of prizes. We reserve the right to amend or modify these rules without prior notice. A complete copy of these rules can be obtained at our offices as mentioned above for claiming prizes, or by sending a self-addressed stamped envelope to that address.
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0: Michelle's Moment coming up Monday. We'll get you ready for the biggest moment in U.S. men's soccer history as they get ready to face Belgium in the round of 16. It's on Sportsmanlike, 6 a.m. Eastern, right here on ESPN Radio, ESPN 2, and ESPNU.
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1: Well, America's first couple are officially married, as Taylor Swift's publicist confirmed on Friday that Taylor Swift and Chiefs tight end Travis Kelce are officially husband and wife. Ceremony taking place at Madison Square Garden in New York. 14-time Grammy winner and the 3-time Super Bowl winner were married. And the officiant, Adam Sandler, happened in front of 1,000 guests, celebrities, family, crew members, and more. So Taylor Swift and Travis Kelce, they have finally tied the knot, and they did it in New York City. The FIFA World Cup is now officially on to the round of 16. The 3 final matches of the round of 32 were completed on Friday. Egypt got past Australia in penalty kicks. Argentina survived a scare over Cape Verde as Lionel Messi picked up his 20th career World Cup goal. And it was Colombia knocking off Ghana 1-0, moving on to the round of 16. 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Well, we told you about Argentina surviving. It showed that Argentina may not be as formidable an opponent as they looked going in to the 2026 FIFA World Cup. Craig Burley, ESPN soccer analyst of ESPN FC, said, "We saw Argentina perhaps show their age a bit."
2: But what would slightly concern me is I think aging Argentinian team is wrong, but it's a slightly older Argentinian team. And I think we saw glimpses of that as the game went on, as the second half went on, as the extra time went on. They looked tired.
3: Yeah.
2: And this is going to be a long old tournament and getting played in hot stadiums, particularly the ones that don't have roofs on them. And a lot of these games are going to go to extra time. And I think that may expose this slightly older Argentinian side, particularly one with Messi at 38, and he looked gassed at the end. Rodrigo De Paul, you know, not a few of these
3: Enzo
2: guys.
3: Enzo Fernandez got cramps.
2: Yeah, I mean, so if you said to me at the end of the game, who was the fitter of the two sides, it was Cape Verde. Yeah.
1: As for Egypt, they get past Australia in the penalty kicks. What do we learn from Egypt as they move forward to the next round of the knockout stage?
2: Nothing from their performance against Australia, who are extremely limited. Workmanlike, but limited. I mean, I can't tell you, their ceiling is very low. It's just a defensive, you know, defensive block, organised. Egypt have been unimpressive. Salah's been unimpressive, but that's a continuation of his season at Liverpool. I suppose now you could sort of paint it as Messi against Salah, but one of them's not really playing that well. And you'd have to think that Argentina, who almost had a bad night at the office tonight, they would have to have another really bad night, I think, to lose to Egypt.
1: That was Craig Burley, ESPN soccer analyst. Let's get to the U.S. men's national team now, as we find out that they're moving on to face Belgium. That will be on Monday from Seattle, but they will be without their top strikers. Fallarin Balogun will be out after picking up the red card in their loss to Bosnia and Herzegovina. Meanwhile, what will the Americans do? Well, first, let's talk to their midfielder, Tyler Adams, and he was asked how this particular version of the U.S. men's national team is different than the one 4 years ago.
4: Yeah, it's really different. I think that, again, I think it's a lot of experience. I think a lot of it has to do with experience and understanding what the circumstances are, how to manage those moments throughout the game, understanding that you don't need to win the game in the first minute or the 90th minute. There's a lot of moments in between that, and it's the details of the game. And I think you can just see a maturity of the team throughout these moments. You know, when you go up 1-0, when you go down 1-0, understanding how not to concede, how to score goals in the biggest moments, really putting those finishing details on a lot of things, I think you're seeing it start to come to life a little bit more.
1: More from Adams, as the U.S. men's national team has been mostly playing on the West Coast, and they've been using it as a home pitch advantage, and Seattle has been one of their best sites over the years in terms of getting a loud and supportive crowd. And Adams addressed that on what stands out about playing in Seattle and the atmosphere there.
4: Yeah, just to embrace it. I mean, we're very fortunate to be having such amazing support as we've had. You know, specifically Seattle has been unbelievable in hosting us. So it's exciting to come back to a place that feels familiar, that obviously we had the win over Australia, and to know that we can expect that same energy again in one of the biggest moments of our careers is really special.
1: Now, with no Balogun in the lineup for the U.S. men's national team, it'll likely be Pepe in the striker spot, but could it be Christian Pulisic, who has certainly dealt with some injury earlier on in the tournament? Brian Dunseth, MLS on Apple TV, was on Amber and Ian on Friday, and he was asked about the challenge ahead for Pulisic going into this all-so-important match in the round of 16.
3: The reality for Christian is, because of that star, he's going to be considered 1A with regards to, much like Lionel Messi, how do you stop and how do you slow down the quote-unquote most dynamic player in the team. And this is where I think guys like Serginho Dest, Jedi Robinson, Tim Weah, Weston McKennie, Malik Tillman, who scored that magnificent free kick, this is their chance to fly. The challenge for Christian isn't necessarily the pressure, because it's always going to be goals and assists, goal contribution. But I think more importantly, it's the margins, and I think that's where he thrives. He's sometimes what I consider the pass that leads to the pass. He's so fleet of foot, he's so dynamic with his turning, that the moment he kind of wiggles out of pressure, that's then when he becomes at his best and most elusive, and I think everyone else benefits.
1: So it'll be the Americans taking on Belgium in the round of 16 coming up from Seattle. That will be on Monday. Again, the round of 16 in the FIFA World Cup gets underway on Saturday, on the 4th of July. SportsCenter All Night, ESPN Radio, and the ESPN app. ESPN Radio is presented by Progressive. Well, as we get to America's 250th birthday, certainly there have been a lot of great moments in sports in the nation's history. Well, Kevin Agande and Christine Williamson broke it down and gave these six Team USA moments, the top six USA moments in American sports history. Kevin.
5: Number six.
6: The 2026 Olympics saw the U.S. net not one, but two golden goals. First, it was a ridiculous move by Megan Keller to give the women an OT win over Canada. Then it was Jack Hughes scoring a second golden goal just 3 days later to beat Canada in overtime once again.
5: Number five.
7: The U.S. clashing with France in the 2024 Olympic gold medal game in a matchup stacked with talent. And night from Steph. He was cooking. Steph Curry, the dagger three with under a minute to play before saying goodbye to France. And the home crowd.
5: Number four.
6: Brandi Chastain cemented her legacy in front of 90,000 spectators at the Rose Bowl and the 1999 Women's World Cup final between the U.S. and China. After 120 scoreless minutes, the match went to PKs, where Chastain scored to win the World Cup on home turf.
5: Number three.
7: 1996 U.S. women's basketball team stacked. They had Rebecca Lobo, Dawn Staley, Cheryl Swoops, Lisa Leslie. The team went undefeated on their way to an Olympic gold medal, cementing their place as one of the best women's basketball teams of all time.
5: Number two.
6: Often described as one of the best sports teams ever assembled, the 1992 Dream Team went undefeated on their way to Olympic gold, led by Michael Jordan, Charles Barkley, and Magic Johnson. The team dominated the tournament, winning by an average score of 44 points.
5: Number one.
7: No surprise. Amidst the backdrop of the Cold War, the U.S. and USSR facing off on the ice in 1980, the Olympics, the ragtag group of Americans took down the four-time defending gold medals, leading to one of the most iconic calls in sports history. And, of course, that set up for them to win the gold medal later on.
1: Kevin Agande and Christine Williamson on SportsCenter with the top six Team USA moments. SportsCenter All Night, ESPN Radio, and the ESPN app. Well, the LeBron James sweepstakes continues here. And 3 days after LeBron James informed the Lakers that he's going to be continuing his career elsewhere, as many as 27 teams have spoken to James and his agent Rich Paul about potentially joining them. And it seems to be whittled down to a select few teams. Of course, there are the favorites like the Golden State Warriors. And, of course, going back to the Cleveland Cavaliers or potentially back to the Miami Heat. One wild card mention could be the San Antonio Spurs and teaming up with Wemby and potentially getting a title there in San Antonio. Even the Knicks were mentioned, and Rich Paul even made light of the fact that if the Knicks hadn't won a title, perhaps it wouldn't even be a question that James would end up in New York. But with the Jaylen Brown trade to the Philadelphia 76ers, that has changed some things. Could LeBron end up in Philadelphia? Freddie Coleman, host of Freddie and Harry on ESPN Radio, said the Sixers seem to be the logical choice for LeBron now.
8: If Mr. Truthful known as LeBron James, and Rich Paul, his agent, is to be believed, then Miami, forget it. Cleveland, don't bother. Golden State, find somebody else. The logical path, especially when you said you're prioritizing happiness over money because you have enough money. You can literally have your own Venmo account and start your own branch of how much money you have when it comes to LeBron James. If that's going to be the case, HD, the simple solution is Philadelphia.
9: Well, if that's the simple solution, Freddie, could it be a possibility? Well, Tim McMahon, ESPN NBA reporter on GetUp, says he doesn't see it.
10: LeBron is seeking basketball happiness. I don't think that is basketball happiness for LeBron James. I think he wants to go somewhere where he's going to touch the ball on more than an occasional basis. I still think Cleveland would be the best fit. You can say, how much is he going to touch the ball with Donovan Mitchell and James Harden? Harden's more of a table setter now, but also we're talking about storyline. We're talking about a storybook ending. We're talking about coming home again, a full circle moment. Philadelphia, even Golden State, it just would be weird to see him in a different uniform.
9: Tim McMahon on Get Up. So the LeBron James sweepstakes continues into the 4th of July. Sports Center all night, ESPN Radio and the ESPN app. Getting back to the Diamond. Brewers taking on the Diamondbacks. Brewers hold the second best record in baseball at 53-32, just behind the Dodgers. Two straight road losses at the Diamondbacks dating back to last season. Kyle Harrison, 14 earned runs in 30 innings, pitching six starts on the road, getting on the bump for the Brewers. Pick up the action here in the top of the third inning with Milwaukee up 3-0. Lourdes Gurriel, though, getting it done defensively for Arizona.
11: Swung on. This is hit out to deep left field. Gurriel back to the warning track. He's right at the wall. He leaps and he pucks it out of the sky, makes the catch. Perdomo has it. Thought about throwing to first. Instead, it's just a sensational home run robbery by Lourdes, and it remains a 3-0 game.
9: Well, let's go into extra innings in this one. Bryce Terang at the plate for Milwaukee.
12: Thompson ready. Another big 3-2. Here it is. Line drive in the left. A base hit by Terang. One run in. Around third, Churio. And Gurriel's throw to the plate is close but late. Advancing to second on that throw is Bryce Terang. His third single of the night drives in two. And the Brewers have a 7-3 11th inning lead in Phoenix.
9: And they go on to win it by a final of 7-4. 54 wins now for the Brewers as they knock off the Diamondbacks and drop them back to below 500. That call on Arizona Sports 98.7. And the Sports Center All Night, ESPN Radio, and the ESPN app. Continue on. Cardinals taking on the Cubs. Nathan Church at the plate in a 0-0 game in the second on the Cardinals Radio Network.
13: Nathan Church holds the bat high, the pitch to him, a swing, and there's a drive to right field. That's hit deep. It might go, and it is a goner for Nathan Church. 3-0 Cardinals in the second inning. On a 2-2 pitch, Church hits his 8th home run of the year, and he's homered in back-to-back games.
9: A homer in his third of four games now for Church, including those back-to-back. We fast forward, and the St. Louis offense continues to pour it on. Mason Wynn with a couple of men on for the Cards.
13: Wilson has his sign. Runners at first and third with two outs right now. And there's a hard hit ball to deep left field, backing up his hap. He's at the track, and it's gone! A three-run big fly for Mason Wynn. And the Cardinals tack on three more. It's a five-run inning. And the Cardinals lead 11-0.
9: Cardinals kept pouring it on, scoring 17 runs in the game in a 17-1 win over Chicago, snapping the Cubs' five-game win streak. The Cubs won by 20 on Wednesday, and according to Elias Sports Bureau, it was just the second time in Major League history a team won by 15 or more runs and then lost the next game by 15 or more runs. For the Cardinals, the 17 runs are the third most ever in a game at Wrigley. White Sox were in Cleveland taking on the Guardians. White Sox at four games over 500. Anthony Kay, tossing six shutout innings in his lone career start for the Guardians back on June the 22nd, has yet to allow a run in three career appearances against Cleveland. Let's look at the action here. It's a tie game, 3-3. We go to the bottom of the ninth inning, and Cleveland at the dish on WTAM.
14: The set. The pitch. A swing and a bang job up the middle. Base hit. Center field. Khalil Watson with his first major league walk-off game winner. And for back-to-back nights, the Guardians have walked off the Chicago White Sox.
9: Khalil Watson with the walk-off hit to win it 4-3 for Cleveland. Guardians win their third in a row, their fifth three-game win streak this season for Watson. Again, you heard it there, his first career walk-off hit. Miguel Vargas hit his 20th home run in the loss for the White Sox. He's the third White Sox player to get to 20 home runs already this season. They've done it just before the All-Star break. SportsCenter All Night, ESPN Radio, and the ESPN app. One more for you is Tampa Bay, winners of 8 straight as they open a series in Houston against the Astros. But it was Yordan Alvarez showing off again with his big bat on KBME 790 AM.
14: 2-2. And that is hammered deep to right center field. And you can't kiss that one goodbye. Off the back wall of the Astros bullpen. Number 27 for Yordan. And we're tied at one.
9: Leads the American League with that 27th home run, tied for third most by an Astros player before the All-Star break. It's a 1-1 game in the top of the seventh inning, and then Junior Caminero comes up for Tampa Bay to untie it on 620 WDAE.
14: Down 1-1. It's a swing and a drive way up into the air to left. Will it clear the Crawford boxes? It goes to the back wall. A solo homer for Junior Caminero, and the Rays take a 2-1 lead.
9: Rays beat the Astros 3-1, their ninth straight win for Tampa. Caminero's homer gives him the second most by a Rays player before the All-Star break. It's the 47th loss this season for Houston, by the way. Most before the All-Star break since the 2014 season, which was their last losing season. 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
1: 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Well, a lot of great action on the World Cup pitch, on the baseball diamond, the WNBA hardwood. We took a look at all of it. We put together this. This is our top sound for Friday.

0: Luis Garcia Jr. crushed two homers in the Nationals' win over the Pirates, and here's how the second one sounded on the Nationals radio network.
1: Not running the pitch. Swinging a long drive, right field, way back it goes. He's got another one. That one to the left of the bullpen, a two-run shot. The Nationals lead it 7-1.
2: Number four.
0: Matt Olson broke a 16-game homerless streak with a couple of solo blasts himself on 680 The Fan.
1: 3-2, Olson swings it hard. Deep right field to the top has gone. Huge homer for Matt Olson. He's hit two tonight. And he's certainly out of that homerless drought. And the Braves pick up another run. It's now 5-2 Atlanta in the eighth.
2: Number three.
0: Dodgers were down against the Padres, but with the bases loaded, Teoscar Hernandez steps up to the plate. AM 570 LA Sports.
3: Teo against the lefty, Moynihan. First pitch.

0: 2. Now to the Mile High City we go, where Jake McCarthy and the Rockies took care of the Giants on 850 KOA.
1: 1-0 pitch.
2: Drive to right. You can forget about it. Touch them all time. The Grand Tour. Jake McCarthy's second homer of the game.
0: Number one. And finally, we end in Cleveland with the Guardians walk it off in extras on WTAM.
3: The set. The pitch.

0: That was our top sound. 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So another one, and he'll be all alone in that department. Novak Djokovic knocked off Artur Rondonesh on Friday in four sets, 7-5, 6-4, 1-6, 7-6. And that was the equaling victory in the third round of Wimbledon, that 105th match win at the All England Club, tying Roger Federer on the men's list for the most singles match victory. Again, Martina Navratilova has 120 singles match at Wimbledon on the women's side. As for the accomplishment, Djokovic was asked about it post-match on what it means to him on tying Roger Federer's singles match record.
1: Obviously, to be able to make history of this sport is a huge honor and privilege, and particularly here. You know, I've said it many times, and, you know, it's always been a dream childhood tournament of mine. And, you know, I just, obviously, I'm not thinking really about whether it's going to be 105, 6, 4. You know, I'm just really trying to win that match on a given day. You know, today I was quite stressed out, you know, more tension than usual. I knew it was going to be a very challenging match for me, which it turned out to be. Just happy to overcome this. And, I propose a matchup between me and Roger for 106, you know, whoever wins gets it. Let's just stop it here and let's call Roger to come.
0: Back to the diamond. Blue Jays taking on the Mariners. Vlad Guerrero at the plate for the Blue Jays in the third.
2: The 1-1 pitch, and Vladdy with a line drive into right field will cash Jimenez as Guerrero comes through, and a huge roar from the Blue Jay fans in Seattle as Toronto takes a 2-0 lead.
0: On Sportsnet 590, the Fan, Blue Jays go on to win it 2-0, a sixth straight road win for the Mariners, breaking a tie for their longest road winning streak at Seattle in series history. Still more to come, including more from the FIFA World Cup, as we are now moving on to the round of 16. Updates and more next. 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
20: Can we see LeBron James in the city of brotherly love?
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22: 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He goes to the track. He goes to the wall. That's going to go! A homer by Michael Harris. It's 2-0 Braves.
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22: 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That's hit deep. It might go, and it is a goner for Nathan Church. 3-0 Cardinals in the second inning.
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24: 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I am Alex Del Barrio. We're down to the final 16 in the FIFA World Cup as the round of 32 came to an end on Friday. And as we get to our nation's 250th birthday, we will look ahead to the U.S. men's matchup against Belgium. That's coming up on Monday in the round of 16. But let's tell you how we got the final three teams into the octafinals of the FIFA World Cup. We'll start with Argentina versus Cape Verde. Lionel Messi and Argentina looking to reach the round of 16.

0: the sixth straight World Cup. Argentina won its three group stage matches for the fifth time in history, looking to win first four games in a World Cup for the fourth time ever. Messi going in with 19 career goals in the World Cup and is one in front of Kylian Mbappe for most all time, making his record 30th World Cup appearance on Friday. First ever meeting between the two sides. Cape Verde, the smallest nation by population to reach the knockout stage. Only 525,000 people in that nation. They get their debut appearance in their World Cup and get to the knockout stage. First team to do that since Chile back in 1998. And it was an absolute thriller of the game. Messi beginning with a goal in the 29th minute, a goal in eight straight appearances now. First player in the World Cup to do that. He also scored in five straight knockout stage matches. It was his 20th career World Cup goal and his seventh of this tournament, putting him on pace for the golden ball. Meanwhile, Cape Verde tied the match in the 59th, sending it to extra time. And then after Lisandro Martinez gave Argentina the lead, Sidney Lopez Cabral had the absolute beauty of a goal of a tournament to equalize in the 103rd. But just a few minutes later, Cape Verde with an own goal put Argentina in front and push Messi and company through. Argentina moves on with a stunning 3-2 victory over Cape Verde in extra time. Craig Burley, ESPN soccer analyst from ESPN FC, said Cape Verde had the best performance in the tournament, and they did it in defeat.
1: In defeat, probably the best performance of the tournament by some stretch. Bearing in mind where they came from, first World Cup, how small a nation they are, how small a population they are, how up against the odds they were against multiple, the world champions, but multiple world champions with Messi. Mm-hmm. Everything was against them. It was going to be a non-compete. It was going to be a rollover. And not only did they go toe-to-toe with one of favourites for the World Cup, I think on today's performance we could revisit that. Not only did they go toe-to-toe, they outplayed them at times. Unfortunately for them, they came up a little bit short. But that was as a David against Goliath, one of the best performances, and in some sense maybe a small vindication for Gianni Infantino to those of us, myself included, who said there's going to be too many, and there have been, there's going to be too many games where teams are going to get wiped off the pitch. We thought this was going to be one of them today, and it was absolutely the opposite.
0: Craig Burley, ESPN soccer analyst. Meanwhile, Kieran Gibbs on ESPN FC on what we learned about Argentina after this scare against Cape Verde.
2: Well, we certainly learned that I don't think it's as comfortable as it looked for them at the beginning of the tournament. I think, as Craig says, they look like they have fatigue in them if you can push them all the way. I think if they don't win the ball in the first 5 seconds, then and you can get control, they can be got at. They can be got at. And they performed excellently today, Cape Verde. I think it's going to take more for them to get beaten, but definitely they've got vulnerabilities.
0: Argentina moving on with a 3-2 win in extra time over Cape Verde. Meanwhile, who would they face? Well, they'll be facing Egypt in the round of 16 coming up on Tuesday in Atlanta. Egypt advances in the knockout stage for the first time in 92 years. A 1-1 draw and winning in PKs over Australia. Iman Assur had the lone Egyptian goal in the 13th minute. The Australian goal was an own goal in the 55th. Craig Burley continued on, giving his thoughts on what will Egypt have learned and what they can bring to the table moving forward.
1: Nothing from their performance against Australia, who are extremely limited. Workmanlike, but limited. I mean, I can't tell you, their ceiling is very low. It's just a defensive block, organised. Egypt have been unimpressive. Salah's been unimpressive, yeah. But that's a continuation of his season at Liverpool. I suppose now you could sort of paint it as Messi against Salah, but one of them's not really playing that well. And you'd have to think that Argentina, who almost had a bad night at the office tonight, they would have to have another really bad night, I think, to lose to Egypt.
0: Craig Burley, ESPN soccer analyst. So it'll be Egypt taking on Argentina in the round of 16. And in the nightcap on Friday, the final team looking to move forward, it was Colombia taking on Ghana. It was Colombia knocking off Ghana to advance to the round of 16 for the third straight World Cup. They'll move on to face Switzerland coming up on Tuesday in Vancouver. It's the second ever win in the knockout stage for Colombia. Ghana, meanwhile, failed to record a shot in the match to get through 1-0, the final score in Kansas City. So the round of 16 gets underway on Saturday with two matchups. Canada will take on Morocco in the early matchup at 1 p.m. Eastern. That game will be in Houston. And at 5 p.m. Eastern, France will take on Paraguay from Philadelphia on the nation's 250th birthday. 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Meanwhile, the United States getting ready for their round of 16 matchup against Belgium. Of course, they will not have their striker, Fuller and Balogun, after he picked up that controversial red card in the win over Bosnia and Herzegovina. United States practicing on Friday, and in the press conference afterwards, Balogun addressed the situation and says it's got to move forward from it.
3: I don't think it was the correct call. I think a yellow card would have been fair, just due to it not being intentional, and also, you know, there's not many places I can place my foot in such a scenario. But, you know, I think it's happened, and it's something I have to accept and just move forward from. I initially thought the ref was actually going to give a call for me because, you know, there was a shove in the back. But this is the nature of the sport as well, you know.
0: More from the U.S. men's national team on Friday. Tyler Adams, the U.S. men's national team midfielder in practice, he was asked about the mentality and attitude of the group going into their matchup against Belgium.
4: Yeah, I think that's kind of what Americans are built off of, and it's nice to see that in our DNA, the way that we compete every single game, the way that we believe that we can do something special. Again, you know, to go to battle with your brothers next to you and see them go through the same kind of struggle at certain moments. You know, we've put a lot of, you know, blood, sweat, and tears into this thing. It's been a long time on the road, and you want to make it all worth it.
0: U.S. men's national team midfielder Tyler Adams. As for what the U.S. will do at striker with Balogun out, Craig Burley, ESPN soccer commentator, was on the 6 p.m. Sports Center on Friday, and he was asked that very same question.
5: I think it looks, Christine, like it's going to be Ricardo Pepe, based on the amount of minutes he's played already in this tournament. I stand corrected, but I think Haji Wright has played something like a minute of football in the game so far. So that would tell you that Ricardo Pepe is probably going to be the player to come in. I hate to tell you, he's not got the skill set of a Flo Balogun, but what can you do? He's going to have to carry that weight of the nation as the front man, as the guy that's potentially going to score the goals to take the US to the round. To the quarterfinals. Now, he may throw a curveball, you know, Mauricio Pochettino. He could do something like play Christian Pulisic through the middle and move somebody else into the wide position. He has options to maybe throw a curveball in there or a change of shape, but it does look like he will keep the same shape of the team with Pulisic in the wide position and Ricardo Pepe through the middle. But Pochettino has scope, again, to throw a curveball in there and maybe play a pacier player through that middle.
0: Well, U.S. men's national team will be taking on Belgium coming up on Monday from Seattle. SportsCenter all night, ESPN Radio, and the ESPN app. Big NBA news over the last couple of days, of course, with a lot of changes, especially in Philadelphia. And what will Philadelphia do now that they've got a new player on their roster with Jaylen Brown making his way to Philadelphia in that blockbuster trade? Could they go after LeBron James? They have entered the mix, potentially, in the LeBron James sweepstakes as he has left the Los Angeles Lakers. Shams Charania, ESPN NBA insider on Get Up on Friday, said that the Warriors still need to make another move if they want to get LeBron after being the front runners over the last few days.
6: This is a true free agency process because so much has changed, right? There's the fluidity that comes with it, with information. A few days ago, the Sixers didn't have Jaylen Brown. So now they do. They did it in stunning fashion. And so now they have to be on the radar of LeBron James. And so where does that fit them? And then the Cavaliers, the Heat, they're two teams that are known quantities. The Warriors going into free agency, they dreamt up a grand plan of Draymond Green, Stephen Curry, LeBron James. But the big domino with them is trying to get a player like an Anthony Davis. So you can bring in LeBron James and Anthony Davis as a package deal. Short of that, they're not really looked at right now at the top of this list, but things can change.
0: That was Shams Charania from Get Up. Meanwhile, Kurt Heelan, lead NBA writer, managing editor for NBC Sports, was on the Rich Eisen show on Friday and said he likes the Warriors' chances for LeBron if championships don't matter.
7: They check a lot of boxes. They are close to home, where his family's not moving out of Los Angeles. It is a nostalgic trip and a lot of fun to play with Steph Curry and Draymond Green. There's a real attraction there. So it checks a lot of boxes. It does not check the we're going to contend for a title box, and it really depends on how much LeBron wants that.
0: We'll have more on the LeBron free agency a little bit later on. SportsCenter All Night, ESPN Radio, and the ESPN app. Celebrating America on ABC. From a cookout at Wrigley Field to the Savannah Bananas in Iowa City and much more, ESPN is covering the best of sports in America. Don't miss SportsCenter Celebrates America. Coming up today from 5 to 7 p.m. Eastern on ABC, ESPN, FX, Nat Geo, and Disney+. We move on to Major League Baseball. The Mets in Atlanta taking on the Braves. Atlanta, losers of four of their last five, have the second worst record in the National League during that span. The NL East lead over the Phillies has been cut from four games to 2.5 games in that span. We'll pick up the action top of the third inning. Juan Soto at the plate for the Mets on 880 ESPN New York.
8: First pitch to Soto, hit the opposite way, slicing away from Dubon towards the corner. It's gone. Juan Soto ambushes the very first pitch from Grant Holmes for a two-run home run to tie the game at two in the third inning.
0: 2-2 game there in the third. Juan Soto with his 18th home run of the season. Fast forward into the eighth inning, and Atlanta already in front. Matt Olson already homered in the game, looking for more on 680 The Fan.
8: 3-2, Olsen swings it hard, deep right field, to the Chappelle's, gone! Huge homer for Matt Olsen, he's hit two tonight, and he's certainly out of that homerless drought, and the Braves pick up another run. It's now 5-2 Atlanta in the eighth.
0: Braves would go on to finish off the Mets 5-3. Matt Olson with, of course, the pair of home runs that you heard, giving him 22 on the year, his 27th career multi-home run game. Meanwhile, the home run you heard from Soto snapped a 10-game homerless drought with his 18th home run of the year. Padres and Dodgers continuing their series. Shohei Ohtani on the bump for Los Angeles. Dodgers overcame a 6-0 deficit in Thursday's 12-7 tying their largest comeback since moving to Los Angeles back in 1958. Shohei Ohtani with 9 earned runs in 18 2/3 innings over his last 3 starts after allowing 5 earned runs over just his first 10 starts with a .74 ERA over their first 10 starts. And he was looking pretty good in this one on Friday, already with 7 strikeouts in the game. We go to the top of the fifth inning on AM 570 LA Sports.
9: 0-2 on Tatis. Swing and a miss. Got him with a fastball above the zone. For Ohtani, that's his 8th strikeout. 2 outs in the 5th.
0: 2 outs in the 5th. Dodgers trailing, though, 3-0 to the Padres at that point. We move on to the 7th inning. Dodgers still trailing 2-0, but the base is loaded for Teoscar Hernandez.
9: 3-0 Padres in the bottom of the 7th, but the Dodgers have them loaded and nobody out. Teo against the lefty, one at home. First pitch is hammered! This is way back, and it is gone! Grand slam, Teoscar Hernandez! Teo on time, and the Dodgers lead 4-3.
0: It was 3-0 Padres, and Teoscar Hernandez with that grand slam put him in front on AM 570 LA Sports. Teoscar Hernandez with the go-ahead grand slam, his 8th home run of the year, as the Dodgers knock off the Padres 4-3. It's their 27th comeback win this season, tying the Braves and Diamondbacks for the most in Major League Baseball this season. Meanwhile, Shohei Ohtani in the game, 6 innings, 7 hits, allowing 3 earned runs, walking 2, striking out 9 in the game. The 110 pitches Ohtani threw on Friday were the most pitches he's thrown since July 27th of 2023 and tied for 4th most by any pitcher this season. SportsCenter All Night, ESPN Radio, and the ESPN app. Coming up, some comments from Caitlin Clark as she speaks for the first time in a couple weeks. And Minnesota taking on New York in WNBA action. That's coming up next. 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
1: 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And before she took questions, she spoke for quite a while in a lengthy opening statement to the media, and she addressed things like the foul and the referees. We'll start with her beginning part of her opening statement, said none of the hate or the harassment that she or anyone else is getting is okay.
2: The harassment, the hate, none of that is okay. That goes for the opposing team we play. That goes for my teammates. That goes for my coaches. There should never be a question of character. Like, I've always stood up here and said that, and that's really what I believe. That's how I was raised. So, none of that is okay, and I don't want anybody to ever experience that. I think it can be really frustrating to me at times, and I think it's difficult. I think a lot of people sometimes think I'm a robot. I'm not a robot. I have emotions. I have feelings, and it can be really difficult to go through a lot of that, and I'm 24 years old trying to navigate a lot, and I think at times I've been in this world for 4 years now, and you would never change any of it, but there are times that it is hard, and there are times that, it probably affects me a little bit more than I do put on, and, I would never change any of that for the world, but I think it's important that people do remember that part of it, too.
1: Clark also addressed the officiating and what needs to improve.
2: I know what you guys are going to ask, and I did think it was a flagrant foul. And our refing just needs to be better. And, it's tough. Obviously, the refs are in a really difficult spot. It's one of the hardest jobs in the world, in my opinion, is to make calls. All you do is get yelled at the whole time by everybody. You're never winning. So I think for us, like, as the league's just got to do better, protecting our players in that regard. I don't really think that it was up for debate. Obviously, it wasn't called in real time. You go back and watch the clip. I think it's pretty straightforward. It's kind of been a discussion for, 3 years now, and I think we really need to do a better job protecting the people in this league.
1: That was Caitlin Clark. Some WNBA action, two games on the slate on Friday. No Nafisa Collier from Minnesota, but they were in New York to take on the Liberty. Pick up the action in the fourth quarter, and Brianna Stewart, she had herself a game for the Liberty.
3: Nice look. Passing to Stewie, and a strong move by Stewart. Puts it up and puts it in, and she goes for three the old-fashioned way.
1: That was in the fourth quarter to make it 89-73 New York. And the Liberty would go on to win it by a final of 99-86 over the Minnesota Lynx. Brianna Stewart goes for a season-high 36 points in the win, most in a game since September of 2025 when she posted 38 against the Minnesota Lynx. It's her 33rd career 30-point game, putting her in third place in that department in WNBA history. The Chicago Sky were in Vegas to face the Las Vegas Aces. Asia Wilson was listed as a game-time decision after missing the Commissioner Cup title game on Tuesday with a leg injury, but prior to that had back-to-back 30-point games for the Aces. A win for them would be their 15th in their first 20 games of the season. It would be the third time the Aces accomplished that under Becky Hammon, the other two times the Aces won the WNBA title. The Sky have scored 90 or more in six of their last seven, including a loss to the Aces last Sunday. Sky are 3-5 when they scored 90 or more. This was a tight one all the way through regulation. It would go into overtime, but Las Vegas would find their way through thanks to Nalissa Smith.
4: Shot clock to five. Smith recognizing, trying to get a little closer. Got bumped. Oh, well. The baby hook is back in action. And a 6-0 Aces run this overtime.
1: On Ion Television, Aces go on to win it 98-90 over the Sky. 500th win in Aces franchise history. They're the sixth WNBA franchise to reach 500 wins. Seven straight wins now versus Chicago. It's the 10th time this season scoring 95 or more points as well. They are 9-1 when they score 95 or more. Smith with a season high 29 points. Asia Wilson did not play. Second straight missed game with that right leg injury. Aces improved now to 3-4 in the seven games where they didn't have her over the last last five seasons, but that game does not include the Commissioner Cup Championship. SportsCenter All Night, ESPN Radio, and the ESPN app. Before the Yankees game against the Twins, they made a roster move placing left-hander Carlos Rodon on the IL because of an inflamed elbow. Senior MLB insider Buster Olney on the injury.
5: And the hits just keep on coming. They're without Max Fried. He's trying to work his way back from the injured list. I think it makes it more likely the Yankees get involved in the starting pitching market. And the good thing from the Yankees' perspective is there are going to be a lot of guys out there. Freddie Peralta of the Mets, Robbie Ray, maybe Clay Holmes. We talked about Skubal, Mize, Sonny Gray. So the Yankees, if in fact they need help, there are going to be options out there. And look, you mentioned Judge and Stanton. Kevin, they're not close to coming back. So the current group of Yankees have to figure this out right away.
1: Let's get to the game. A 1-1 game in the bottom of the first inning. Ben Rice up for the Yankees.
6: Runner goes 3-2. Drill deep to right. There it goes. See ya. A bullet home run into the short porch. A two-run shot by Rice. And the Yankees lead 3-1.
1: Michael Kay on the S Network. Yankees win it there, snapping a seven-game losing skid, tied for the second-longest streak in the last 30 years. It also snapped the streak of 12 games with four or fewer runs scored. Twins now just 2-11 against the Yankees since the start of 2024. 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
1: Well, America's first couple are officially married, as Taylor Swift's publicist confirmed on Friday that Taylor Swift and Chiefs tight end Travis Kelce are officially husband and wife. The ceremony taking place at Madison Square Garden in New York. 14-time Grammy winner and the 3-time Super Bowl winner were married, and the officiant, Adam Sandler, happened in front of 1,000 guests, celebrities, family, crew members, and more. So Taylor Swift and Travis Kelce, they have finally tied the knot, and they did it in New York City. The FIFA World Cup is now officially on to the round of 16. The 3 final matches of the round of 32 were completed on Friday. Egypt got past Australia in penalty kicks. Argentina survived a scare over Cape Verde as Lionel Messi picked up his 20th career World Cup goal. And it was Colombia knocking off Ghana 1-0, moving on to the round of 16. 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Well, we told you about Argentina surviving. It showed that Argentina may not be as formidable an opponent as they looked going in to the 2026 FIFA World Cup. Craig Burley, ESPN soccer analyst of ESPN FC, said, "We saw Argentina perhaps show their age a bit."
2: But what would slightly concern me is I think aging Argentinian team is wrong, but it's a slightly older Argentinian team. And I think we saw glimpses of that as the game went on, as the second half went on, as the extra time went on. They looked tired.
3: Yeah.
2: And this is going to be a long old tournament and getting played in hot stadiums, particularly the ones that don't have roofs on them. And a lot of these games are going to go to the extra time. And I think that may expose this slightly older Argentinian side, particularly one with Messi at 38, and he looked gassed at the end. Rodrigo De Paul, you know, not a few of these
3: Enzo
2: guys.
3: Enzo Fernandez with cramps.
2: Yeah, I mean, so if you said to me at the end of the game, who was the fitter of the two sides, it was Cape Verde. Yeah.
1: As for Egypt, they get past Australia in the penalty kicks. What do we learn from Egypt as they move forward to the next round of the knockout stage?
2: Nothing from their performance against Australia, who are extremely limited. Workmanlike, but limited. I mean, I can't tell you. Their ceiling is very low. It's just a defensive, you know, defensive block, organised. Egypt have been unimpressive. Salah's been unimpressive, yeah. But that's a continuation of his season at Liverpool. I suppose now you could sort of paint it as Messi against Salah, but one of them's not really playing that well. And you'd have to think that Argentina, who almost had a bad night at the office tonight, they would have to have another really bad night, I think, to lose to Egypt.
1: That was Craig Burley, ESPN soccer analyst. Let's get to the U.S. men's national team now, as we find out that they're moving on to face Belgium. That will be on Monday from Seattle, but they will be without their top strikers. Fallerin Balogun will be out after picking up the red card in their loss to Bosnia and Herzegovina. Meanwhile, what will the Americans do? Well, first, let's talk to their midfielder, Tyler Adams. And he was asked how this particular version of the U.S. men's national team is different than the one 4 years ago.
4: Yeah, it's really different. I think that, again, I think it's a lot of experience. I think a lot of it has to do with experience and understanding what the circumstances are, how to manage those moments throughout the game, understanding that you don't need to win the game in the first minute or the 90th minute. There's a lot of moments in between that, and it's the details of the game. And I think you can just see a maturity of the team throughout these moments. You know, when you go up 1-0, when you go down 1-0, understanding how not to concede, how to score goals in the biggest moments, really putting those finishing details on a lot of things, I think you're seeing it start to come to life. A little bit more
1: from Adams, as the U.S. men's national team has been mostly playing on the West Coast and they've been using it as a home pitch advantage, and Seattle has been one of their best sites over the years in terms of getting a loud and supportive crowd. And Adams addressed that on what stands out about playing in Seattle and the atmosphere there.
4: Yeah, just to embrace it. I mean, we're very fortunate to be having such amazing support as we've had. You know, specifically Seattle has been unbelievable in hosting us. So it's exciting to come back to a place that feels familiar, that obviously we had the win over Australia, and to know that we can expect that same energy again in one of the biggest moments of our careers is really special.
1: Now, with no Balogun in the lineup for the U.S. men's national team, it'll likely be Pepe in the striker spot, but could it be Christian Pulisic, who has certainly dealt with some injury earlier on in the tournament? Brian Dunseth, MLS on Apple TV, was on Amber and Ian on Friday, and he was asked about the challenge ahead for Pulisic going into this all-so-important match in the round of 16.
3: The reality for Christian is, because of that star, he is going to be considered 1A with regards to, much like Lionel Messi, how do you stop and how do you slow down the quote-unquote most dynamic player in the team. And this is where I think guys like Serginho Dest, Jedi Robinson, Tim Weah, Weston McKennie, Malik Tillman, who scored that magnificent free kick, this is their chance to fly. The challenge for Christian isn't necessarily the pressure, because it's always going to be goals and assists, goal contribution. But I think more importantly, it's the margins, and I think that's where he thrives. He's sometimes what I consider the pass that leads to the pass. He's so fleet of foot, he's so dynamic with his turning, that the moment he kind of wiggles out of pressure, that's then when he becomes at his best and most elusive, and I think everyone else benefits.
1: So it'll be the Americans taking on Belgium in the round of 16 coming up from Seattle. That will be on Monday. Again, the round of 16 in the FIFA World Cup gets underway on a Saturday on the 4th of July. SportsCenter All Night, ESPN Radio, and the ESPN app. ESPN Radio is presented by Progressive. Well, as we get to America's 250th birthday, certainly there have been a lot of great moments in sports in the nation's history. Well, Kevin Agande and Christine Williamson broke it down and gave these six Team USA moments, the top six USA moments in American sports history. Kevin.
0: Number six.
5: The 2026 Olympics saw the U.S. net not one, but two golden goals. First, it was a ridiculous move by Megan Keller to give the women an OT win over Canada. Then it was Jack Hughes scoring a second golden goal just 3 days later to beat Canada in overtime once again.
0: Number five.
6: The U.S. clashing with France in the 2024 Olympic gold medal game in a matchup stacked with talent. And night from Steph. He was cooking. Steph Curry, the dagger three with under a minute to play before saying goodbye to France. And the home crowd.
0: Number four.
5: Brandi Chastain cemented her legacy in front of 90,000 spectators at the Rose Bowl and the 1999 Women's World Cup final between the U.S. and China. After 120 scoreless minutes, the match went to PKs, where Chastain scored to win the World Cup on home turf.
0: Number three.
6: 1996 U.S. women's basketball team stacked. They had Rebecca Lobo, Dawn Staley, Cheryl Swoops, Lisa Leslie. The team went undefeated on their way to an Olympic gold medal, cementing their place as one of the best women's basketball teams of all time.
0: Number two.
5: Often described as one of the best sports teams ever assembled, the 1992 Dream Team went undefeated on their way to Olympic gold, led by Michael Jordan, Charles Barkley, and Magic Johnson. The team dominated the tournament, winning by an average score of 44 points.
0: Number one.
6: No surprise, amidst the backdrop of the Cold War, the U.S. and USSR facing off on the ice in 1980, the Olympics, the ragtag group of Americans took down the four-time defending gold medals, leading to one of the most iconic calls in sports history. And of course, that set up for them to win the gold medal later on.
1: Kevin Agande and Christine Williamson on SportsCenter with the top six Team USA moments. SportsCenter All Night, ESPN Radio, and the ESPN app. Well, the LeBron James sweepstakes continues here. And 3 days after LeBron James informed the Lakers that he's going to be continuing his career elsewhere, as many as 27 teams have spoken to James and his agent Rich Paul about potentially joining them. And it seems to be whittled down to a select few teams. Of course, there are the favorites like the Golden State Warriors. And of course, going back to the Cleveland Cavaliers or potentially back to the Miami Heat. One wild card mention could be the San Antonio Spurs and teaming up with Wemby and potentially getting a title there in San Antonio. Even the Knicks were mentioned, and Rich Paul even made light of the fact that if the Knicks hadn't won a title, perhaps it wouldn't even be a question that James would end up in New York. But with the Jaylen Brown trade to the Philadelphia 76ers, that has changed some things. Could LeBron end up in Philadelphia? Freddie Coleman, host of Freddie and Harry on ESPN Radio, said the Sixers seem to be the logical choice for LeBron now.
7: if Mr. Truthful, known as LeBron James, and Rich Paul, his agent, is to be believed, then Miami, forget it. Cleveland, don't bother. Golden State, find somebody else. The logical path, especially when you said you're prioritizing happiness over money because you have enough money. You can literally have your own Venmo account and start your own branch with how much money you have when it comes to LeBron James. If that's going to be the case, HD, the simple solution is Philadelphia.
8: Well, that's the simple solution, Freddie. Could it be a possibility? Well, Tim McMahon, ESPN NBA reporter on GetUp, says he doesn't see it.
9: LeBron is seeking basketball happiness. I don't think that is basketball happiness for LeBron James. I think he wants to go somewhere where he's going to touch the ball on more than an occasional basis. I still think Cleveland would be the best fit. You can say, how much is he going to touch the ball with Donovan Mitchell and James Harden? Harden's more of a table setter now, but also we're talking about storyline. We're talking about a storybook ending. We're talking about coming home again, a full circle moment. Philadelphia, even Golden State, it just would be weird to see him in a different uniform.
8: Tim McMahon on Get Up. So the LeBron James sweepstakes continues into the 4th of July. Sports Center all night, ESPN Radio and the ESPN app. Getting back to the Diamond. Brewers taking on the Diamondbacks. Brewers hold the second best record in baseball at 53-32, just behind the Dodgers. Two straight road losses at the Diamondbacks dating back to last season. Kyle Harrison, 14 earned runs in 30 innings pitching, six starts on the road, getting on the bump for the Brewers. Pick up the action here in the top of the third inning with Milwaukee up 3-0. Lourdes Gurriel, though, getting it done defensively for Arizona.
10: Swung on. This is hit out to deep left field. Gurriel back to the warning track. He's right at the wall. He leaps and he pucks it out of the sky, makes the catch. Perdomo has it. Thought about throwing to first. Instead, it's just a sensational home run robbery by Lourdes, and it remains a 3-0 game.
8: That call on Arizona Sports 98.7. Well, let's go into extra innings in this one. Bryce Terang at the plate for Milwaukee.
11: Thompson ready. Another big 3-2. Here it is. Line drive in the left. A base hit by Terang. One run in. Around third, Churio. And Gurriel's throw to the plate is close but late. Advancing to second on that throw is Bryce Terang. His third single of the night drives in two. And the Brewers have a 7-3 11th inning lead in Phoenix.
8: The call on 620 WTMJ. And they go on to win it by a final of 7-4. 54 wins now for the Brewers as they knock off the Diamondbacks and drop them back to below 500. SportsCenter all night, ESPN Radio and the ESPN app. Continue on. Cardinals taking on the Cubs. Nathan Church at the plate in a 0-0 game in the second on the Cardinals radio network.
12: Nathan Church holds the bat high, the pitch to him, a swing, and there's a drive to right field. That's hit deep. It might go, and it is a goner for Nathan Church. 3-0 Cardinals in the second inning. On a 2-2 pitch, Church hits his 8th home run of the year, and he's homered in back-to-back games.
8: A homer in his third of four games now for Church, including those back-to-back. We fast forward, and the St. Louis offense continues to pour it on. Mason Wynn with a couple of men on for the Cards.
12: Wilson has his sign. Runners at first and third with two outs right now. And there's a hard hit ball to deep left field, backing up his hat. He's at the track, and it's gone! A three-run big fly for Mason Wynn. And the Cardinals tack on three more. It's a five-run inning. And the Cardinals lead 11-0.
8: Cardinals kept pouring it on, scoring 17 runs in the game in a 17-1 win over Chicago, snapping the Cubs' five-game win streak. The Cubs won by 20 on Wednesday, and according to Elias Sports Bureau, it was just the second time in Major League history a team won by 15 or more runs and then lost the next game by 15 or more runs. For the Cardinals, the 17 runs are the third most ever in a game at Wrigley. White Sox were in Cleveland taking on the Guardians. White Sox had four games over 500. Anthony Kay, tossing six shutout innings in his lone career start for the Guardians back on June the 22nd, has yet to allow a run in three career appearances against Cleveland. Let's look at the action here. It's a tie game, 3-3. We go to the bottom of the ninth inning, and Cleveland at the dish on WTAM.
13: The set. The pitch. A swing and a bang job up the middle. Base hit. Center field. Khalil Watson with his first major league walk-off game winner. And for back-to-back nights, the Guardians have walked off the Chicago White Sox.
8: Khalil Watson with the walk-off hit to win it 4-3 for Cleveland. Guardians win their third in a row, their fifth three-game win streak this season for Watson. Again, you heard it there, his first career walk-off hit. Miguel Vargas hit his 20th home run in the loss for the White Sox. He's the third White Sox player to get to 20 home runs already this season. They've done it just before the All-Star break. SportsCenter All Night, ESPN Radio, and the ESPN app. One more for you is Tampa Bay, winners of 8 straight as they open a series in Houston against the Astros. But it was Yordan Alvarez showing off again with his big bat on KBME 790 AM.
13: 2-2. And that is hammered deep to right center field. And you can't kiss that one goodbye. Off the back wall of the Astros bullpen. Number 27 for Yordan. And we're tied at one.
8: Leads the American League with that 27th home run, tied for third most by an Astros player before the All-Star break. It's a 1-1 game in the top of the seventh inning, and then Junior Caminero comes up for Tampa Bay to untie it on 620 WDAE.
13: Down 1-1. It's a swing and a drive way up into the air to left. Will it clear the Crawford boxes? It goes to the back wall. A solo homer for Junior Caminero, and the Rays take a 2-1 lead.
8: Rays beat the Astros 3-1, their ninth straight win for Tampa. Caminero's homer gives him the second most by a Rays player before the All-Star break. It's the 47th loss this season for Houston, by the way. Most before the All-Star break since the 2014 season, which was their last losing season. SportsCenter All Night, ESPN Radio, and the ESPN app. Coming up, we take a look at the play at Wimbledon on Friday. 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

0: are going to be broken this season. 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
1: 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Well, a lot of great action on the World Cup pitch, on the baseball diamond, the WNBA hardwood. Well, we took a look at all of it. We put together this. This is our top sound for Friday.

0: Luis Garcia Jr. crushed two homers in the Nationals' win over the Pirates, and here's how the second one sounded on the Nationals radio network.
1: Not running the pitch. Swing a long drive, right field, way back he goes. He's got another one. That one to the left of the bullpen, a two-run shot. The Nationals lead it 7-1.
0: Matt Olson broke a 16-game homerless streak with a couple of solo blasts himself on 680 The Fan.
1: 3-2, Olson swings it hard. Deep right field to the top is gone! Huge homer for Matt Olson. He's hit two tonight. And he's certainly out of that homerless drought. And the Braves pick up another run. It's now 5-2 Atlanta in the eighth.
2: Number three.
0: Dodgers were down against the Padres, but with the bases loaded, Teoscar Hernandez steps up to the plate. AM 570 LA Sports.
3: Teo against the lefty, one at home. First pitch.

0: 2.
1: Now to the Mile High City we go, where Jake McCarthy and the Rockies took care of the Giants on 850 KOA.
0: 1-0 pitch.
2: Drive to right. You can forget about it. Touch them all time. The Grand Tour. Jake McCarthy's second homer of the game.
0: Number one.
1: And finally, we end in Cleveland with the Guardians walking off in extras on WTAM.
0: The set.

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1: 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So another one, and he'll be all alone in that department. Novak Djokovic knocked off Artur Rondonesh on Friday in four sets, 7-5, 6-4, 1-6, 7-6. And that was the equaling victory in the third round of Wimbledon, that 105th match win at the All England Club, tying Roger Federer on the men's list for the most singles match victory. Again, Martina Navratilova has 120 singles match at Wimbledon on the women's side. As for the accomplishment, Djokovic was asked about it post-match on what it means to him on tying Roger Federer's singles match record.
2: Obviously, to be able to make history of this sport is a huge honor and privilege, and particularly here. You know, I've said it many times, and, you know, it's always been a dream childhood tournament of mine. And, you know, I just, obviously, I'm not thinking really about whether it's going to be 105, 6, 4. You know, I'm just really trying to win that match on a given day. You know, today I was quite stressed out, more tension than honestly than usual. I knew it was going to be a very challenging match for me, which it turned out to be. Just happy to overcome this. And I propose a matchup between me and Roger for 106. You know, whoever wins gets. Let's just stop it here and let's call Roger to come.
1: Back to the diamond. Blue Jays taking on the Mariners. Vlad Guerrero at the plate for the Blue Jays in the third.
3: The 1-1 pitch, and Vladdy with a line drive into right field will cash Jimenez as Guerrero comes through, and a huge roar from the Blue Jay fans in Seattle as Toronto takes a 2-0 lead.
1: On Sportsnet 590, the Fan, Blue Jays win it 2-0, sixth straight win over the Mariners. Dylan Cease, 9 strikeouts in 7 innings to pick up the win for Toronto. Coming up next here on ESPN Radio, it's the best of ESPN Radio. 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
8: John Morant, it's obviously a buy low situation. 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I don't mind the move from Portland. 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So let's do it. We'll figure it out.
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1: The Celtics are trading Jaylen Brown to the Sixers for Paul George, 2 first-round picks and 2 second-round draft picks.
2: For the Celtics, they tried to trade for Giannis. They offered Jaylen Brown and 2 unprotected first-round picks for Giannis. They missed out, but ever since then, they didn't just stop the conversations there. They continue to have trade talks.
3: I think it's something Philadelphia had to do. I woke up this morning and I looked at the Eastern Conference and I looked at where Philadelphia was. I thought this was a team that was outside of the play-in.
4: 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If you're just tuning in, a big deal in the NBA yesterday, the Celtics agreed to send Jaylen Brown, former NBA Finals MVP, to this Philadelphia 76ers. It's a blockbuster trade. They get Paul George, 2 first-round picks in 2028 and 2031, and 2 second-round picks, 2028 and 2030, to Boston to complete the deal. Alongside Chris Canty, I'm Michelle Smallman. And CeCe, you gave your reaction last segment to this trade. I gave my reaction last segment to this trade. What is the NBA saying about Jaylen Brown to Philly and what Boston was able to get in return? Here's Brian Windhorst, our ESPN senior NBA writer on SportsCenter.
5: The league is gobsmacked at how this trade went down. I think the one thing that was becoming apparent was that Jaylen Brown's value was much lower than the Celtics thought. But the fact that they would do this trade to the Sixers at this time has the league sort of feeling like they did it under duress. This is not a trade that you would make unless you felt like you were forced to make it. And so the explanation that the Celtics will ultimately give is going to be fascinating. Not only for the price to get, take back a 37-year-old Paul George, who's had all kinds of injury history with over $100 million due on his contract over the next 2 years, but to trade it to a team in your division who you're almost certainly going to see in the playoffs.

0: over the next couple of years, it really has caught the league completely by surprise and is an indication that the Celtics were more desperate to get out of the Jaylen Brown business than they were to get a good trade to improve their short-term future.
1: A lot of strong stuff from Wendy there, CC. The league is gobsmacked. The Celtics made this move under duress. It caught the league by surprise. How do you interpret what Wendy just outlined there?
2: Well, here's the thing. I don't know many teams that would voluntarily close their championship window. And that's essentially what Boston did by trading Jaylen Brown. Now, the reality is this. When it comes to Jaylen Brown, I don't think the rest of the league believed that he's not a good player.
1: Mm-hmm.
2: What I believe is that the rest of the league understood that after Brown being dangled for Giannis didn't go through, that the Celtics were in of a situation where they were going to be forced to move on from Jaylen Brown. And they were trying to get the discount because the Celtics were going to be forced to do this move under duress. So I don't think it's about Jaylen Brown's value per se. I don't think it's about Jaylen Brown and his impact on winning or lack thereof. I think this is ultimately about the rest of the league knowing that Boston was going to have to move on from Jaylen Brown. My only question to the Celtics and Brad Stevens would be, why now?
1: Mm-hmm.
2: Why not wait it out? When there's blood in the water, why decide that you're going to sell low? I'm not selling low for a guy that through the course of 10 seasons made the playoffs every single year, that led a team to 6 conference finals, 2 NBA finals, 1 title.
1: Mm-hmm.
2: And during that span, no team had more playoff wins than the Boston Celtics. I'm not just moving on from that guy. And this feels a lot like a salary dump, the way that it went down and trading him for Paul George. Listen, I get that Jaylen Brown has 3 years left on his contract, and I get that in order to make it right, you're probably going to have to give him a 2-year extension on max money, which he'd be eligible for this fall. But Smalls, you're taking back a contract in Paul George that has 2 years left on it to the tune of $110 million.
1: Ridiculous.
2: It's ridiculous. And this guy is 37 years old. When you think about this trade in isolation, the Boston Celtics got less for Jaylen Brown than the Clippers did for the 35-year-old Kawhi Leonard.
1: Mm.
2: That is insane. I just don't understand its move on its face. And that's why I contend that there has to be something else coming down the pike for Boston that could go ways to justifying or rationalizing the decision to trade Jaylen Brown to the Sixers yesterday.
1: Yeah, there's a piece missing, whether it's a subsequent move from Boston or something that we don't know about, because the math is just not mathing on this one. You mentioned Paul George's age. You mentioned the contract that the Celtics have to absorb. How about the fact that he's oft injured? How about the fact that he was suspended for 25 games back in January because he violated the NBA's anti-drug policy?
2: Yep.
1: The picks that you're getting in return, how does that make you better now? How does that maximize Jason Tatum right now? How do you think Jason Tatum feels this morning? And we don't know
2: Smalls, we got to stop there. You asked an important question. How does Jason Tatum feel this morning?
1: I wouldn't be pleased.
2: Sure, but when a decision of this magnitude happens, and this is somebody in Jaylen Brown that you co-starred with in leading a team to a championship, does Jason Tatum not have a voice in this? Was he not read in to the Jaylen Brown trade? Because I got to believe that when you decide as an organization to choose Tatum over Brown,
1: mm-hmm.
2: and that's essentially what this is, you damn well better make sure that Jason Tatum is on board with trading Jaylen Brown out of the organization, but also what you got coming back in. And if that's not the case, then that feels like franchise malpractice for the Boston Celtics. So you asked the question, how does Jason Tatum feel this morning? It's hard for me to look at it and say that Jason Tatum would have had an issue with trading Jaylen Brown out of the organization, because he's the guy that they chose over Jaylen Brown.
1: Mm-hmm.
2: So he has to have some say in this decision happening. And even if he did have some say in this happening, then all of a sudden it's an indictment or a referendum on Jason Tatum for going along with trading a perennial all-star at the height of his powers. Somebody that helps you with winning. So either way you look at it, when it comes to the Jason Tatum of it all, it's a bad look for the player. It's a bad look for the franchise.
1: Let's drill down on that for a second, because there's so many tentacles of this move yesterday. The Celtics trading Jaylen Brown to the Sixers. They get Paul George and two first round picks and second round picks in return. CeCe, does this make Jason Tatum's life easier? We don't know the complete texture of the relationship between Jason Tatum and Jaylen Brown. What we do know is after this season, where Jaylen Brown was sixth in MVP voting in a season that we thought would be a throwaway for the Boston Celtics while Jason Tatum was injured, he kept them afloat. He did his job, which allowed Jason Tatum to come back and the two of them to compete for a championship. It obviously didn't come to fruition. But after that, he goes on a Twitch live stream and said this was his favorite season ever. Not the season that they won a championship, not the season that he won finals MVP. This season, which got a lot of people talking and wondering as to why this would be his favorite season. People were speculating what the relationship between JB and JT was like. But let's just look at the deal on its face. If I'm Jason Tatum, you removed my running mate here that I won with at the highest level. Okay, you're choosing me, but you're also putting a lot more pressure and responsibilities on my shoulders. You are telling the basketball world that this is my team now. Okay, it's my team. Did you make my team better? Did you put me in a better position to succeed? Are the Boston Celtics, that now I am the clear-cut face of and that I am supposed to lead back to a championship, in a better position to do so with this deal? I don't know how anybody could say yes. I don't know how anybody could say a 36-year-old Paul George, who is injured all the time, is a better replacement for Jaylen Brown. I don't know how anybody can look at these picks, the two first-round picks in 2028 and 2031, the second-round picks in 28 and 30, which are futures picks and likely won't be high in the draft, are going to be beneficial for me to do my job right now. So Jason Tatum, I'm sure, was in some way, shape, or form consulted on this, or at least he should have been as the face of the Boston Celtics. But I don't know how this has made his life easier or makes them better moving forward, CeCe.
2: Smalls, if he wasn't consulted, that's bad. If he was consulted, it's even worse. I'm just sitting here thinking about the scenarios. This is the face of the franchise, a champion. You're building around him. If you didn't talk to him, that's bad enough. If you did talk to him and he signed off on this, it's even worse. Either way, there's a lot more pressure on Jason Tatum than there otherwise would have been coming into next season.
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12: The radio audience has just returned to the Academy Award-winning actor J.K. Simmons here in support of The Westies, which is going to premiere on MGM Plus in the middle of next month, July 12th. Everybody check it out here on the program. It takes place, and as you mentioned, Hell's Kitchen, you said you've lived there. Is that when you were just starting out? Or
13: that was when I was waiting tables and going and doing regional theater, you know, in Buffalo or Boston or Minneapolis for a couple of months, and then coming back and
12: making ends meet,
13: seeing if they had an opening at Joe Allen again so I could walk home with a pocket full of tips through the Westies gang in Hell's Kitchen.
12: Is that?
13: Yeah, yeah.
12: Come on.
13: And looking over my shoulder at 1 a.m. with a pocket full of cash.
12: I don't know if there's, you know, if the statute of limitation has expired on that, but did you guys shoot this in New York, or was that
13: we shot it in Toronto?
12: Okay.
13: Yeah, because
12: got it. You know, I understand that. Well, yeah, the way the world works in that regard.
13: Yeah, people aren't making a lot of stuff in New York and L.A. these days.
12: But I imagine when you were doing a ton of Law and Orders and whatever, you were living in New York at that time as well, or no?
13: Yeah, yeah, I was in New York from 82 to 03.
12: Right.
13: And then we've been L.A., and now we're back, and now we're, I'm not sure where I live.
12: Because they shot Oz in New Jersey, right? Didn't they shoot that
13: before? Oz started out in Chelsea.
12: In Chelsea?
13: In the old Chelsea the flower warehouse on 9th Avenue. Okay. And then we moved to Bayonne, lost the lease. Typical New York story. You know, the right. Landlord goes, yeah, we're good. And then right. After the show was a hit, he was like, hey, how about 3 times the rent?
12: Right.
13: You know.
12: What do you like doing about this show? What do you like?
13: It's a great cast, man, and actually, Tom Brittany, who plays Jimmy Rourke, is a proper Englishman, as is his sidekick, Stanley Morgan, who plays his sidekick.
12: Yes,
13: and the variety of dialects that were flying around that room because we're all playing, you know, New York 19, you know, mm-hmm. tough guys, blue collar from New York, and Titus is the only one that like. You know, sounds like that in actual life. Just a fantastic international cast. Alan Leach, Sarah Bulger, because some of the Irish Vincent Walsh. Some of the Irish are fresh off the boat Irish. Yes. And some of us are like second, third generation.
12: And again, The Westies is premiering on July 12th on MGM Plus. And it just, I love talking, you know, sports with you, despite your sometimes biting commentary on the teams that I root for. Explain to me again how you are a diehard Buckeye and a diehard Tiger fan. Because yeah. I do know, you know, Urban Meyer and Jim Harbaugh were born in the same hospital in Toledo, Ohio, and that Southeast Michigan and Northwest Ohio is an area similar to, like, the greater metropolitan area of New York City. Where yeah. where do you find, how does one do this?
13: That just made me wonder if Zach McKinstry was maybe born at that same hospital, also from Toledo.
12: Potentially.
13: It's absolute family history in my case. Mm-hmm. My dad was teaching junior high general music when I was born in Detroit.
12: Yeah.
13: And then when I was 10 years old, might have just turned 11, I think 10 years old, he got a job at the Ohio State University. So I moved there mid-60s. All my new little knucklehead pals in fourth grade were either Cleveland fans or Cincinnati fans.
12: Yeah.
13: And I was like, no, I'm a Tigers fan. And then
12: the Reds never spoke to you? Like, big red machine never really.
13: I was not. Grabbed. Well, this was before the big red machine.
12: Right.
13: It was coincidentally, it was like 1967, 68.
12: So Denny McClain, you're talking.
13: Pretty good years for the Tigers.
12: Yeah.
13: Yeah.
12: So exactly.
13: That kind of cemented that loyalty.
12: When was the first time you went to the old Tiger Stadium?
13: I was probably 7 or 8. Parents were not like big jocks and had no money. So we went a couple times and sat in the nosebleed seats in the outfield. And, you know, I would go back to school that next Monday and, you know, pretend that I was.
12: Yeah.
13: No, I saw the catcher give the signal and he was asking for a curveball, but the guy threw a fastball.
12: Right.
13: And, you know. But, yeah, I mean, I have vivid memories of watching the game from that great distance.
12: 440 feet, right?
13: 440
12: center.
13: To dead center with the flagpole in play.
14: I miss that kind of, actually.
12: I'll never forget, again, the first time I went to Tiger Stadium when I was at Michigan, because I'm like, okay, I got to see what this stadium is all about. And I had obstructed view seats.
13: Yeah.
12: And I had to go like, you know, to go to see, you know, a base hit to right field. I had to like lean around one pole to see around another pole.
13: Which you can know? Still find in Fenway.
12: That's true.
13: Right?
12: Obstructed view seats.
14: Oh, yeah.
13: Yeah, yeah.
12: Well, you don't sit obstructed view anymore. Look at you now.
14: Not anymore.
12: You don't know those people anymore. Who are you? I don't even know who you are anymore.
14: I haven't been to a game in a while.
12: No, I do remember that. And I also remember pulling a New York thing, which is cheer during the last two lines of the national anthem.
13: Yeah.
12: And Tiger fans looking at me like, what is your malfunction? This is the national
13: anthem. We're singing a song here. It's about the United States of America. You want to shut up?
12: Yeah. That happened.
13: If you're not singing, and I'm like, shut up.
12: Because I'm like, you know, we're cheering, hey, last two lines. And then I go to Chicago, and they're cheering throughout the entire national anthem for the Blackhawks game. And I'm like, you know, the Midwest is, you can't figure this thing out, you know?
13: Times change.
12: I know. They do indeed. They do indeed. It was also a part of my professionalism that forced to the limit, to be quite honest with you, to be the host of this year's National Football League draft and have as many the Ohio State Buckeyes being mentioned.
13: There were
12: the first
13: a few
12: 11
13: there, there?
12: Picks of this draft.
13: Yeah, I think, you know, I think the entire starting 11 plus one from 2 years ago.
12: Oh, yeah.
13: Were first round draft picks.
12: Dude.
13: I mean, our defense.
12: Well, though, you had to be surprised, though, even though Carnell Tate was the first one, too. That was the big surprise of everything.
13: Yeah.
12: But, you know, the only reason why that might be a surprise is because the younger kid that everybody keeps talking about, you know, but Tate is the real deal, man.
13: No, I mean, he would have been the featured guy anywhere where number four wasn't.
12: And Sonny Styles at the combine, JK, was, I've never seen a workout like that.
13: Yeah.
12: And I'll tell you the story. I've mentioned it once before here, is that after he dominated that workout at the combine. We ran into a couple of the NFL Network producers ran into him in our hotel. We were all staying in the same spot, or he was having a meal, you know, after killing it. And one of the producers went up to him and said, congratulations on it. And he legitimately asked our producer, was that any good?
13: Did I do okay?
12: Yeah, yeah. Basically is what he said. Like a humility on top of.
13: Yeah. On top of being an absolute beast. And he's like monstrous too, you know, which.
12: He kept going.
13: Yeah.
12: Same thing with Arvel Reese as well.
13: Right.
12: Who's going to be playing in New York. But TJ, over your right shoulder is a Cowboy fan.
13: You.
12: I know. I know.
14: Right. It's true. It's true.
12: But.
13: Well, where's he from? Do you come by it honestly?
12: Oh, yes. No. This is a great question.
14: Hold on.
13: Great question. Yeah, good. Okay.
14: I believe I do, JK. I grew up in the middle of Pennsylvania around the time that the Steelers were dominating. But for some reason, I saw that star every Saturday and decided I didn't want to be like my other friends. I wanted to be different, much like you.
13: Okay.
14: Oh, so I went the Cowboys route.
13: So you're a victim of marketing, basically.
14: You can say that. I'm the only non-Cowboy fan in my family. Or non Steeler fan, I should say, in my family.
13: Okay. All right.
12: But I brought that up because...
14: Oh, because we got Caleb Downs and everything's going to be all right.
13: Oh, it sure is.
14: Everything's going to be all right.
13: Yeah.
14: I'm looking... I cannot wait to watch this kid.
12: Because we had him on our show at the Combine and he was already a professional.
13: Yeah.
12: Like polished.
13: I mean, he was a professional. He was a sophomore. Yeah.
12: You know? Yeah. I don't know how the hell Alabama... I guess, you know, Saban left, so Alabama just, like, that's the end of that.
13: Oops.
12: I know. Do we just gloss over the 4 years of Michigan beating them in a row, or do we just gloss over that?
13: Yeah, I think so.
12: Okay. It's not your kind of tempo, huh?
13: I mean, we could talk about Indiana. What?
12: By the way, I can't get enough of Kurt Cignetti.
13: Fantastic.
12: I love that guy.
13: Absolutely.
12: I'm almost obsessed with him.
13: And you know, my daughter, who is now a giant Ohio State fan, like, wants to hit him in the face. he brings out his competitiveness is so just right there and in your face. And I was telling all my Buckeye fans from like game five, I was like, Indiana is for real. And they were like, it's Indiana. And I was like, not anymore.
12: Not anymore.
13: Yeah.
12: But I'm also thinking that for next year too.
13: Oh,
12: JK.
13: Yeah. No, they're.
12: We had him on just to, again, as soon as they won the national championship, I'm asking, come on. And he just went underground. He pops up a little bit for other shows. And I'm like, come on, let's get him on. I waited 6 months to get him. And I asked him, I'm like, what do you say where people think you're kind of a one-hit wonder? And he goes, we're going to have to prove it. But, you know, he got this twinkle, you know, and it's old school.
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19: Are they in?
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20: Where is they?
21: Out.
1: It's time to find out from the Freddie and Harry Selection Committee.
22: So he's no longer the king of L.A.
19: And because of that, LeBron James leaving Los Angeles, that's where our selection committee is going to lie, involving me, David Dennis Jr., all the two horsemen, Shannon Penn and E-Doc Eric Handman, who are the top six kings. And thankfully, we got our queen, our sports and anchor goddess, Christine Lisi, is going to break any potential ties, of which there'll be at least a couple involving the top six kings, part of our selection committee that is brought to you by SoFi. Get your money right.
20: Number one.
19: All right, David Dennis Jr., kick it off with,
21: I'm the king of rock.
19: Who's number one on your list?
22: The number one, the top king here, gotta go Martin Luther the King. I can't think of anybody else is gonna be, and we gotta put the king in there. Martin Luther the King.
19: Okay.
22: I don't know how else is gonna go, and I'm looking at all of y'all, seeing who y'all got at number one, too, who not gonna have Martin Luther King on there, too. So okay. I'm being very judgy right now.
19: Are you selection committee shaming right now?
22: I'm shaming y'all in the committee right now if you don't have Martin Luther King number one.
19: Are you selection committee shaming right now? What you're doing?
22: I am. I'm being judgy.
19: Extremely judgy.
22: I am being judgy.
19: Wow.
22: Taking names right now.
19: That's okay. He's number one on my list, too.
22: There you go.
19: There's no question about that. I just wanted to make sure we got the shaming part out of the way. Shannon Penn, we got two for MLK Jr. Who's number one on your list?
23: Yeah, we absolutely got three for MLK at number one. There's no question about it.
19: Okay. Mm-hmm.
22: Play some suspenseful music.
19: Okay. E-Dog. Who's number one on your list of kings?
24: So we got three. So you guys already all picked Martin Luther King Jr.?
19: Yes.
24: All right. So I just want to quote something here.
19: This ought to be good.
24: Darkness cannot drive out darkness. Only light can do that. Hate cannot drive out hate. Only love can do that.
19: Look at you.
24: Just remember that when I pick my number one here.
19: Okay.
24: I'm going with the king of rock and roll, baby, Elvis Presley. Come on. The king of rock and roll. Ain't nothing but a hound dog. All the time. Graceland? Have you ever been? Have you seen Graceland?
19: I have been to Graceland, by the way. And not the movie, but I've actually been to Graceland. This David's face, for those on ESPN Plus or the ESPN app watching right now, you're probably thinking, somebody check on David. I think David's having a moment right now.
22: Sorry, I'm calling, Bristol Police Department, yes.
19: Why?
22: Yeah.
19: They're probably more Elvis fans than the Bristol Police Department.
22: Okay.
19: That's not helping.
22: We're going to call somebody in there. We need to do something about this. Unbelievable.
19: I guarantee you, based on the make of the Bristol Police Department, they're probably more Elvis Presley fans. Be careful what you wish for. Eric, you win today. I'm serious. Whether you were serious or not, I really don't care. Just the way that David's face looked when you said that. You going to be okay, David? That's what I want to know. I don't think
22: this is the worst. This is the worst selection committee already.
19: Already? It's 3-1.
24: Yeah, but he's number one anyway, you know?
19: Thank you.
24: You didn't need me.
19: Thank you. Well, we do need you. But that's a whole nother conversation.
22: That's a whole nother conversation.
19: So Martin Luther King Jr., he's number one on the list.
22: I'm questioning the content of Eric's character right now. I'm going to say that.
19: That'll be between you and E-Dog. We're going to stay out of that. We move to
20: number two.
21: I'm the king of rock.
19: Who's number two on your list, E-Dog? And you better not say Elvis Presley.
24: I mean, he was my number one. How can I put him at number two?
19: Because you're not going to. I know.
24: My number two here, I don't know if this counts, but I'm going to do it anyway.
19: Okay.
24: All right.
19: Right.
24: The three kings gave the gift of the Magi.
19: There you go. What's wrong with that?
24: Okay.
19: I'm okay with that.
24: To the baby Jesus.
19: Absolutely.
24: Gold, frankincense, and myrrh.
19: Yeah.
24: Love that myrrh.
19: There's nothing wrong. Now you're taking it to a whole different level again. Although you left Shannon weak with Elvis Presley. I think he's back in the weak village after that. Shannon was number two.
24: But they did follow the North Star.
19: They did.
24: So
19: without the three wise men, we don't have who we have.
24: Yeah.
19: Mm-hmm. No doubt about that. There you go. So Shannon Penn.
23: Wow.
19: Who's number two in your list of kings?
23: All right, number two on my list of kings. I got to go with the king of pop, Michael Jackson.
19: Okay.
23: Michael Jackson, absolutely. I thought about putting LeBron here, but I got to go with Michael Jackson. Finally watched the Michael movie this weekend.
19: Right.
23: With the family, outstanding, breaking all kind of records.
19: Sure.
23: So, yeah, going with Michael Jackson, king of pop, number two.
19: Okay. I'm going to go off the board a little bit. I'm going to go completely fictional. Mufasa.
22: Okay.
19: From the Lion King.
22: All right.
19: I mean, he was the original Lion King. I know Simba was celebrated, but Mufasa was king of the forest before it became Simba. That's an easy one for me.
24: And what did Simba sing?
0: because of Mufasa, man. I just can't wait to be king
19: because dad was king already.
0: So good. Such a great king Mufasa was.
19: Thank you. Yeah. So Mufasa off the board for me.
23: But did Mufasa ever have to worry about Joe Jackson, though? That's what I want to know. No. You up here talking about
0: his name
23: Mufasa.
0: Was Scar.
19: He had to worry about Scar. Yeah.
23: But Michael had to worry about his brother, too, because Jermaine always trying to take his spotlight. And you saw what Marlon was trying to do out here, trying to do this little Marlon dance during the victory tour. Mufasa didn't have to put up with that. Mufasa didn't have to put up with Joe.
19: You're right.
23: Michael did.
19: You're right. All Mufasa to put up was death. Courtesy of Scar.
22: His own brother threw the man off a mountain.
19: Yeah, MJ had to worry about Joe Jackson taking the belt to that behind. Mufasa had to worry about death, and death won. So, David, I got Mufasa number two on my list.
22: All right, so I have to go. Now, this has been tough, but I'm going to go.
19: Okay.
22: I'm going to go Regina King.
19: Look at you going off the board.
22: I'm going to go Regina King because she's been. Regina King.
19: All right. A little crush there.
22: It's been everywhere.
19: Not hating on it, by the way.
22: Crush ain't little. Regina King has been in everything, man. Mm-hmm. All the things. Mm-hmm. Boys in the Hood. Poetic Justice.
19: Uh-huh.
22: Huey and Riley from the Boondocks.
19: That's right. She did the voices from that.
22: Watchmen.
19: Okay.
22: Jerry Maguire.
19: Keep going. Yeah.
22: Directing. Doing all these things. Regina King.
19: Mm-hmm.
22: A top tier king. Okay. Number two king.
19: Okay. So we bring in our queen, our Spencer the Anchor goddess, Christine Lisi, to break this time. Good luck, Christine, with this one. And top six kings were at number two. David has the great Regina King. E-Dog has the three wise men, meaning the three kings, leading to the original king, one of the originals, Jesus Christ. Shannon's choosing the king of pop, Michael Jackson. And I'm choosing the original Lion King when it comes to Mufasa. So Christine Lisi, break the tie.
3: Michael Jackson.
19: Oh, she didn't even wait.
22: Didn't even hesitate.
3: I love Michael.
19: No hesitation.
3: Michael is my guy.
19: Yeah, no hesitation at all. Wow. Okay. So Michael Jackson, the king of pop. He is number two in our list of the top six kings, part of our selection committee.
4: Number three.
19: What was that?
22: Would he have gone above Elvis? I just want to know if there was a tie there.
19: Ask Eric. How's that?
23: His father-in-law?
19: That's right. It was his father-in-law. Two kings that they could not be more of.
22: Man.
19: I told you about being careful, David, about opening that door.
22: Yeah.
19: Sometimes the door will hit you where the Lord split you.
22: I got you.
19: Shannon Penn, who's number three on your list of our top six kings in our selection committee.
23: I got to go LeBron James here. Like, come on. What are you doing? He's the king.
19: Okay.
23: He's been the king. He's been the chosen one since he was, 15, 16 years old. LeBron James.
19: Okay.
22: All right. Can't go wrong with that.
19: I'm not going to go LeBron James.
22: Uh-huh.
19: I'm just not going to do that. I'm going to go King Joffe from Coming to America.
22: Oh, okay.
19: Right. My son works. James Earl Jones. He's like, come with me. Let's take a stroll. He was great as King Joffe in Coming to America. So I got him. That is my, that right there, David, that's my number three. What's number three on your list?
22: All right. So everybody knows I was born in Louisiana.
19: Yes, you were.
22: Love New Orleans.
19: Yes, you do.
22: King cake. Delicious.
19: Ooh.
22: Delicious.
19: That's a good
22: king cake. Can't go wrong. Mm. Mardi Gras time.
19: Yeah.
22: Get a little king cake.
19: Little baby right
22: there. Little baby
19: the
22: right
19: cake.
22: There. Little cake. Get a little cinnamon glaze on it.
19: Uh-huh.
22: King cake number three.
19: Okay. King cake. That's number three. E-Dog. We got king cake from David. LeBron James from Shannon Penn. King Joffe from Coming to America for me. What's number three on your list of kings?
0: So these are all great options here. And LeBron James, Shannon, look, King James, what he was known for, I feel like he's just LeBron now for me. You know what I mean? You know, like,
19: you've demoted
0: maybe
19: him.
0: King LeBron, I don't know, but like,
23: you sure it's not James Cincinnati right now talking?
0: I don't know. Just like, I feel like he's gone beyond that nickname, if that makes any sense.
19: Okay. He's
0: like,
19: just LeBron now.
0: He's just LeBron. Like, Magic was his nickname, but he's just Magic. Like,
19: okay.
0: I don't know. That's just how I feel about LeBron.
19: I don't hate it.
0: There's a lot of king nicknames in sports.
19: Mm-hmm. Sure.
0: So maybe it's not as special. We'll get to them later in the list here.
19: Uh-huh.
0: But for right now, my number three, this king didn't have to say a single word. This king was threatening an entire kingdom for years on end and eventually came to heads. We're talking about the Night King from Game of Thrones.
19: Look at you.
0: I mean,
19: look at you.
0: Cold as ice in his veins, literally.
19: Cold, look at you. Off the board. First Elvis, now the Night King from Game of Thrones. We bring back in our Queen Christine Lisi as David Dennis Jr. just shaking his head. Remember,
22: I mean, my man went out there and got Mm-hmm. Got murked. He only lasted one episode of battle. I'm just throwing that out there.
19: That's okay.
22: He did all that talk. One of the big draft busts, I think, in Game of Thrones history.
19: Either way, he was still the Night King, and that's Edo's King. So Christine Lisi, our queen. We got David with King Cake, as a native of New Orleans that he is. Edo's says the Night King from Game of Thrones. Shannon Penn says LeBron James, the king of the NBA. And I say King Joffy from Coming to America. So Christine Lisi, our queen, break the tie.
3: LeBron.
19: Boy, she's been quick today. Usually,
3: I know. It's hard. I gotta be decisive today.
19: Usually, take a couple of seconds. Yes. King of Pop, done. LeBron, done. Part of our Kings and our selection committee.
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1: 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John Michaels along with Tanitra Batiste here with you on a Jaylen Brown to the Sixers night. We got the blockbuster news earlier, the breaking news that Jaylen Brown was being traded from the Boston Celtics to the Philadelphia 76ers. And Boston Celtics radio analyst and two-time NBA champion Cedric Maxwell joins us here on Amber and Ian. And Cedric, after the deal with the Bucks didn't happen for the Celtics to land Giannis, it kind of looked like the logical landing spot for Jaylen Brown, who was still out there in the ethos to be traded, would be somewhere maybe out west, like maybe the Blazers or the Rockets. But never did we think the East and the Sixers. I mean, what was your reaction?
2: Somebody give me an Excedrin, man, because damn, I just can't believe it. I mean, for a team like Philly that I've hated for so long, to get a guy like Jaylen Brown, you know, Brad makes these kind of decisions. But, you know, the other narrative, you know, you said, well, trade value of him is going down. Why not keep him? Why not just keep him? If that was the case, then the season that he had last year, he built himself up into one of the top players in the league. Why not do it again? But, you know, they pulled the trigger now, and there's a lot of, boy, there's a lot of angst out here. A lot of Celtic fans are calling me, and I had a friend of mine said, oh, the Celtics have broke my heart again. So it's just crazy.
3: Cedric, when you look at this, was there something going on behind the scenes that we don't know that would facilitate a trade like this?
2: You know what? I am not behind the scenes, but I just don't know. I mean, Jaylen Brown had arguably the best season of his career individually. I mean, he was an MVP candidate. He led this team, a team that, you know, you didn't think was going to win that many games, to win 60 games this year. So dominant. And I mean on both ends of the floor, defensively dominant. But something happened, and I don't know what it is. I'm still scratching my head, and I'm going home right now. I might have a big damn bowl of Jell-O or something, because something got to happen in my head right now. I don't know what it is.
1: Yeah, we feel the same, Cedric. Cedric Maxwell, Boston Celtics radio analyst, two-time NBA champion, joining John Michaels and Tanitra Batiste here on Amber and Ian on ESPN Radio. And Cedric, Jaylen Brown is the type of player. He is originally from the Atlanta metro area, right? So the Hawks fan base has been hoping, wishing, praying for the last several seasons every time Jaylen Brown comes up in the conversation about the possibility of moving him on from Boston. The Hawks kind of raise their hands. And you got to think, there are so many teams that missed out on the opportunity to get a Jaylen Brown, because originally it was, hey, you want him, you got to get four picks. But as time went on, now you see it's more like four first-rounders, and then it ends up being essentially a trade offer for Paul George. Where does this put this team now in terms of where the Celtics are in the Eastern Conference in contending for a title this upcoming season?
2: Well, when you lose a guy like Jaylen Brown, to me, and I try to be as honest as I can, it seems like that's a step back. That reshuffling the deck. You know, obviously you're waiting for Tatum to come back and get back into form. But when you lose such a dynamic player, the way he was able to play and the things he was able to do on both ends of the floor, it tells me that you're starting to look at things a little different. I Celtics always compete for a championship. And it's funny, though, because I'm out of my voice right now. All I can hear myself going, I'm trying to get words out. I can't.
1: Yeah, and another thing that you just mentioned, I'm sorry, John, I just wanted to kind of add to that with something that Cedric said that hit me, and that was, you know, you're obviously then waiting for Jason Tatum to kind of come back and be himself, but Jaylen Brown showed you that you had an insurance policy, essentially, this past season, because you only got Jason Tatum for 17 regular season games and then that first round of the playoffs. But what if you don't have a 100% Jason Tatum back for any portion of next season? Your insurance policy is now gone. And yeah, when
2: you got a home right now that's in Florida, and what you have a hurricane coming, and your insurance policy is like, damn, I got to read this to see if it's still good or not. Tatum is an awesome player. I hope he comes back 100%.
1: For sure.
2: But when you had those two guys who were such a dynamic duo, when I think about the way they fed off each other, the way they played, the way they appreciate each other. But now to go to Philadelphia, to Philly, an arch rival, it doesn't sting no more than that for me as a Sixer-hater.
3: Does that say something about Jaylen Brown, the fact that they sent him to, of all places, Philadelphia?
2: Hey, it says a lot about everything. That, you know, you obviously you don't want to try to send him to a rival, but maybe everything else had kind of gone downhill. You weren't able to get what it was. Somebody said, you know, 60 cents on the dollar. Was it actually 60 cents on the dollar? I think that people are going to look at it and they're going to evaluate it. And Paul George, mind you now, Paul George was one of the best players in the league.
3: Right.
2: But you're talking about the guy who sat out last year, had to sit out last year, what about 30 games because of drug allegations. So it's very, very scary when I think how this has come down.
3: When you talk about Jason Tatum, and I want to go to him, full disclosure, I've torn both my Achilles. It's the worst injury. I don't wish it on my worst enemy, and it takes forever to come back. But by that second year, you start to get back to where you were. Do you think he can get back to where he was when he was arguably a top five player in the NBA and then carry Boston and the guys that he has around him?
2: Well, he's going to have to, and I think that you look at him. The Celtics have done their due diligence again, trying to protect him. But as you said, I've never had an Achilles injury. But what I know, it takes time. One of my best friends I played with was Nate Archibald. Mm-hmm. And Nate Archibald came back from two Achilles injuries and came back and played extremely well. But there's always something that you lose in the transition between getting hurt and getting healthy from an Achilles.
1: Indeed.
3: I was going to say, what do you do now? Does Derek White just tune in and become your number two? Because I love Derek White, everything he's done. But he's 32 years old. Do they have enough around Jason Tatum to stay competitive?
2: Well, you're starting to add some pieces. Brad Stott probably isn't still dealing. Conley comes over. I like that pickup there. As a point, he's going to help you out. But still, I think they're going to have to get more big. They're going to get more size. Obviously, getting Robinson from the Knicks, but
1: yeah.
2: Robinson isn't a free throw shooter. Robinson isn't a scorer, but he's a defender. So he can rebound the basketball, but that's the same thing you were getting from, you know, maybe other players right now on this team. So I'm just very curious to see how this thing is going to go down.
1: And at the risk of making you cringe, Cedric, Jaylen Brown is now joining the big three for the Sixers in Joel Embiid, Tyrese Maxey, and a rookie in VJ Edgecombe, who just showed out, so can't wait to see what he does. But how does Jaylen Brown fit into what the Sixers bring to the table just in terms of making them a contender in the East?
2: Jaylen brings a lot of stuff. His physicality, being strong, being able to score the basketball, being able to take some of the pressure off Embiid and Maxey. Paul George, for a while, he played well against the Boston Celtics in the playoffs. But during the Knicks, they just kind of folded 10. Jaylen Brown won't do that. And Jaylen Brown might be back in a position where he's going to give them that much more ammo. So it's going to be scary. If you think, you know, the Philadelphia, but you always think about, can Joel Embiid be healthy during that time? That's going to be still a huge question.
1: Just as we asked the question of about Paul George, it's the same question that we throw out there for Joel Embiid as well.
3: Will Jaylen Brown be accepted back into Boston? Like, what's the reception going to be when he comes back to Boston?
2: Oh, it's going to be a good one. It's going to be a Paul Pierce-like reception when Paul left and came back. There were people crying. There were people who just, you know, because he was such a dynamic player. I was talking to my broadcast partner, Sean Grandy, and he made mention, he said, Jaylen Brown, even right now getting traded, will have his jersey retired by the Boston Celtics one day. And I went, I don't know. I just don't know. Your relationships with organizations, sometimes it gets to be really shaky and a little scary when you think about your movement or where you've gone.
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13: Can we see LeBron James in the city of brotherly love?
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15: 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He goes to the track. He goes to the wall. That's gonna go! A homer by Michael Harris. It's 2-0 Braves.
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17: SportsCenter All Night, ESPN Radio and the ESPN app, SiriusXM Channel 80. I'm Alex Del Barrio. We're down to the final 16 in the FIFA World Cup as the round of 32 came to an end on Friday. And as we get to our nation's 250th birthday, we will look ahead to the U.S. men's matchup against Belgium. That's coming up on Monday in the round of 16. But let's tell you how we got the final three teams into the octafinals of the FIFA World Cup. We'll start with Argentina versus Cape Verde. Lionel Messi and Argentina looking to reach the round of 16 for the sixth straight World Cup. Argentina won its three group stage matches for the fifth time in history, looking to win first four games in a World Cup for the fourth time ever. Messi going in with 19 career goals in the World Cup and is one in front of Kylian Mbappe for most all time, making his record 30th World Cup appearance on Friday. First ever meeting between the two sides. Cape Verde, the smallest nation by population to reach the knockout stage. Only 525,000 people in that nation. They get their debut appearance in their World Cup and get to the knockout stage. First team to do that since Chile back in 1998. And it was an absolute thriller of the game. Messi beginning with a goal in the 29th minute. A goal in eight straight appearances now. First player in the World Cup to do that. He also scored in five straight knockout stage matches. It was his 20th career World Cup goal and his seventh of this tournament, putting him on pace for the golden ball. Meanwhile, Cape Verde tied the match in the 59th, sending it to extra time. And then after Lisandro Martinez gave Argentina the lead, Sidney Lopez Cabral had the absolute beauty of a goal of a tournament to equalize in the 103rd. But just a few minutes later, Cape Verde with an own goal put Argentina in front and push Messi and company through. Argentina moved on with a stunning 3-2 victory over Cape Verde in extra time. Craig Burley, ESPN soccer analyst from ESPN FC, said Cape Verde had the best performance in the tournament

0: and they did it in defeat.
1: In defeat, probably the best performance of the tournament by some stretch. Bearing in mind where they came from, first World Cup, how small a nation they are, how small a population they are, how up against the odds they were against multiple, the world champions, but multiple world champions with Messi. Mm-hmm. Everything was against them. It was going to be a non-compete. It was going to be a rollover. And not only did they go toe-to-toe with one of favourites for the World Cup, I think on today's performance we could revisit that. Not only did they go toe-to-toe, they outplayed them at times. Unfortunately for them, they came up a little bit short. But that was as a David against Goliath, one of the best performances. And in some sense, maybe a small vindication for Gianni Infantino to those of us, myself included, who said there's going to be too many, and there have been, there's going to be too many games where teams are going to get wiped off the pitch. We thought this was going to be one of them today, and it was absolutely the opposite.
0: Craig Burley, ESPN soccer analyst. Meanwhile, Kieran Gibbs on ESPN FC on what we learned about Argentina after this scare against Cape Verde.
2: Well, we certainly learned that I don't think it's as comfortable as it looked for them at the beginning of the tournament. I think, as Craig says, they look like they have fatigue in them if you can push them all the way. I think if they don't win the ball in the first 5 seconds, then and you can get control, they can be got at. They can be got at. And they performed excellently today, Cape Verde. I think it's going to take more for them to get beaten, but definitely they've got vulnerabilities.
0: Argentina moving on with a 3-2 win in extra time over Cape Verde. Meanwhile, who would they face? Well, they'll be facing Egypt in the round of 16 coming up on Tuesday in Atlanta. Egypt advances in the knockout stage for the first time in 92 years. A 1-1 draw and winning in PKs over Australia. Iman Assur had the lone Egyptian goal in the 13th minute. The Australian goal was an own goal in the 55th. Craig Burley continued on, giving his thoughts on what will Egypt have learned and what they can bring to the table moving forward.
1: Nothing from their performance against Australia, who are extremely limited. Workmanlike, but limited. I mean, I can't tell you, their ceiling is very low. It's just a defensive block, organised. Egypt have been unimpressive. Salah's been unimpressive, yeah. But that's a continuation of his season at Liverpool. I suppose now you could sort of paint it as Messi against Salah, but one of them's not really playing that well. And you'd have to think that Argentina, who almost had a bad night at the office tonight, they would have to have another really bad night, I think, to lose to Egypt.
0: Craig Burley, ESPN soccer analyst. So it'll be Egypt taking on Argentina in the round of 16. And in the nightcap on Friday, the final team looking to move forward, it was Colombia taking on Ghana. It was Colombia knocking off Ghana to advance to the round of 16 for the third straight World Cup. They'll move on to face Switzerland coming up on Tuesday in Vancouver. It's the second ever win in the knockout stage for Colombia. Ghana, meanwhile, failed to record a shot in the match to get through 1-0, the final score in Kansas City. So the round of 16 gets underway on Saturday with two matchups. Canada will take on Morocco in the early matchup at 1 p.m. Eastern. That game will be in Houston. And at 5 p.m. Eastern, France will take on Paraguay from Philadelphia on the nation's 250th birthday. 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Meanwhile, the United States getting ready for their round of 16 matchup against Belgium. Of course, they will not have their striker, Fuller and Balogun, after he picked up that controversial red card in the win over Bosnia and Herzegovina. United States practicing on Friday, and in the press conference afterwards, Balogun addressed the situation and says it's got to move forward from it.
3: I don't think it was the correct call. I think a yellow card would have been fair, just due to it not being intentional, and also, you know, there's not many places I can place my foot in such a scenario. But, you know, I think it's happened, and it's something I have to accept and just move forward from. I initially thought the ref was actually going to give a call for me because, you know, there was a shove in the back, but this is the nature of the sport as well, you know.
0: More from the U.S. men's national team on Friday. Tyler Adams, the U.S. men's national team midfielder in practice, he was asked about the mentality and attitude of the group going into their matchup against Belgium.
4: Yeah, I think that's kind of what Americans are built off of, and it's nice to see that in our DNA, the way that we compete every single game, the way that we believe that we can do something special. Again, you know, to go to battle with your brothers next to you, and see them go through the same kind of struggle at certain moments. You know, we've put a lot of, you know, blood, sweat, and tears into this thing. It's been a long time on the road, and you want to make it all worth it.
0: U.S. men's national team midfielder Tyler Adams. As for what the U.S. will do at striker with Balogun out, Craig Burley, ESPN soccer commentator, was on the 6 p.m. Sports Center on Friday, and he was asked that very same question.
1: I think it looks, Christine, like it's going to be Ricardo Pepe, based on the amount of minutes he's played already at this tournament. I stand corrected, but I think Haji Wright has played something like a minute of football in the game so far. So that would tell you that Ricardo Pepe is probably going to be the player to come in. I hate to tell you, he's not got the skill set of a Flo Balogun, but what can you do? He's going to have to carry that weight of the nation as the front man, as the guy that's potentially going to score the goals to take the US to the round. To the quarterfinals. Now, he may throw a curveball, you know, Mauricio Pochettino. He could do something like play Christian Pulisic through the middle and move somebody else into the wide position. He has options to maybe throw a curveball in there or a change of shape, but it does look like he will keep the same shape of the team with Pulisic in the wide position and Ricardo Pepe through the middle. But Pochettino has scope, again, to throw a curveball in there and maybe play a pacier player through that middle.
0: Well, U.S. men's national team will be taking on Belgium coming up on Monday from Seattle. SportsCenter all night, ESPN Radio, and the ESPN app. Big NBA news over the last couple of days, of course, with a lot of changes, especially in Philadelphia. And what will Philadelphia do now that they've got a new player on their roster with Jaylen Brown making his way to Philadelphia in that blockbuster trade? Could they go after LeBron James? They have entered the mix, potentially, in the LeBron James sweepstakes as he has left the Los Angeles Lakers. Shams Charania, ESPN NBA insider on Get Up on Friday, said that the Warriors still need to make another move if they want to get LeBron after being the front runners over the last few days.
5: This is a true free agency process because so much has changed, right? There's a fluidity that comes with it, with information. A few days ago, the Sixers didn't have Jaylen Brown. So now they do. They did it in stunning fashion. And so now they have to be on the radar of LeBron James. And so where does that fit them? And then the Cavaliers, the Heat, they're two teams that are known quantities. The Warriors, going into free agency, they dreamt up a grand plan of Draymond Green, Stephen Curry, LeBron James. But the big domino with them is trying to get a player like an Anthony Davis. So you can bring in LeBron James and Anthony Davis as a package deal. Short of that, they're not really looked at right now at the top of this list, but things can change.
0: That was Shams Charania from Get Up. Meanwhile, Kurt Heelan, lead NBA writer, managing editor for NBC Sports, was on the Rich Eisen show on Friday and said he likes the Warriors' chances for LeBron if championships don't matter.
6: They check a lot of boxes. They are close to home where his family's not moving out of Los Angeles. It is a nostalgic trip and a lot of fun to play with Steph Curry and Draymond Green. There's a real attraction there. So it checks a lot of boxes. It does not check the we're going to contend for a title box, and it really depends on how much LeBron wants that.
0: We'll have more on the LeBron free agency a little bit later on. SportsCenter all night, ESPN Radio, and the ESPN app. Celebrating America on ABC. From a cookout at Wrigley Field to the Savannah Bananas in Iowa City and much more, ESPN is covering the best of sports in America. Don't miss SportsCenter Celebrates America. Coming up today from 5 to 7 p.m. Eastern on ABC, ESPN, FX, Nat Geo, and Disney+. We move on to Major League Baseball. The Mets in Atlanta taking on the Braves. Atlanta, losers of four of their last five, have the second worst record in the National League during that span. The NL East lead over the Phillies has been cut from four games to 2.5 games in that span. We'll pick up the action top of the third inning. Juan Soto at the plate for the Mets on 880 ESPN New York.
7: First pitch to Soto, hit the opposite way, slicing away from Dubon towards the corner, it's gone! Juan Soto ambushes the very first pitch from Grant Holmes for a two-run home run to tie the game at two in the third inning.
0: 2-2 game there in the third. Juan Soto with his 18th home run of the season. Fast forward into the eighth inning, and Atlanta already in front. Matt Olson already homered in the game, looking for more on 680 The Fan.
7: 3-2, Olsen swings it hard. Deep right field to the Chappez. Gone! Huge homer for Matt Olsen. He's hit two tonight. And he's certainly out of that homerless drought. And the Braves pick up another run. It's now 5-2 Atlanta in the eighth.
0: Braves would go on to finish off the Mets 5-3. Matt Olson with, of course, the pair of home runs that you heard, giving him 22 on the year, his 27th career multi-home run game. Meanwhile, the home run you heard from Soto snapped a 10-game homerless drought with his 18th home run of the year. Padres and Dodgers continuing their series. Shohei Ohtani on the bump for Los Angeles. Dodgers overcame a 6-0 deficit in Thursday's 12-7 win, tying their largest comeback since moving to Los Angeles back in 1958. Shohei Ohtani with 9 earned runs in 18 2/3 innings over his last 3 starts after allowing 5 earned runs over just his first 10 starts with a .74 ERA over those first 10 starts. And he was looking pretty good in this one on Friday, already with 7 strikeouts in the game. We go to the top of the 5th inning on AM 570 LA Sports.
7: 0-2 on Tatis. Swing and a miss. Got him with a fastball above the zone. For Ohtani, that's his 8th strikeout. 2 outs in the 5th.
0: 2 outs in the 5th. Dodgers trailing, though, 3-0 to the Padres at that point. We move on to the 7th inning. Dodgers still trailing 2-0, but the base is loaded for Teoscar Hernandez.
7: 3-0 Padres in the bottom of the 7th, but the Dodgers have them loaded and nobody out. Teo against the lefty Monahan. First pitch is hammered. This is way back, and it is gone. Grand slam, Teoscar Hernandez. Teo on time, and the Dodgers lead 4-3.
0: It was 3-0 Padres, and Teoscar Hernandez with that grand slam put him in front on AM 570 LA Sports. Teoscar Hernandez with the go-ahead grand slam, his 8th home run of the year, as the Dodgers knock off the Padres 4-3. It's their 27th comeback win this season, tying the Braves and Diamondbacks for the most in Major League Baseball this season. Meanwhile, Shohei Ohtani in the game, 6 innings, 7 hits, allowing 3 earned runs, walking 2, striking out 9 in the game. The 110 pitches Ohtani threw on Friday were the most pitches he's thrown since July 27th of 2023 and tied for 4th most by any pitcher this season. SportsCenter all night, ESPN Radio, and the ESPN app. Coming up, some comments from Caitlin Clark as she speaks for the first time in a couple weeks, and Minnesota taking on New York in WNBA action. That's coming up next. 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
18: People always ask about, like, traveling with Marty and stuff. So I get to the airport a lot of times, and Marty will be like, hey, where are you at? I'm like, I'm at the gate. I'm eating a Lunchable, you know, next to this guy that smells like, you know, the bottom of your tail. And where are you? 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
1: 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And before she took questions, she spoke for quite a while in a lengthy opening statement to the media, and she addressed things like the foul and the referees. We'll start with her beginning part of her opening statement, said none of the hate or the harassment that she or anyone else is getting is okay.
2: The harassment, the hate, none of that is okay. That goes for the opposing team we play. That goes for my teammates. That goes for my coaches. There should never be a question of character. Like, I've always stood up here and said that, and that's really what I believe. That's how I was raised. So, none of that is okay, and I don't want anybody to ever experience that. I think it can be really frustrating to me at times, and I think it's difficult. I think a lot of people sometimes think I'm a robot. I'm not a robot. I have emotions. I have feelings, and it can be really difficult to go through a lot of that, and I'm 24 years old trying to navigate a lot, and I think at times I've been in this world for 4 years now, and you would never change any of it, but there are times that it is hard, and there are times that, it probably affects me a little bit more than I do put on, and, I would never change any of that for the world, but I think it's important that people do remember that part of it, too.
1: Clark also addressed the officiating and what needs to improve.
2: I know what you guys are going to ask, and I did think it was a flagrant foul, and our reffing just needs to be better, and it's tough. Obviously, the refs are in a really difficult spot. It's one of the hardest jobs in the world, in my opinion, is to make calls. All you do is get yelled at the whole time by everybody. You're never winning. So I think for us, as the league's just got to do better, protecting our players in that regard. I don't really think that it was up for debate. Obviously, it wasn't called in real time. You go back and watch the clip, I think it's pretty straightforward. It's kind of been a discussion for 3 years now, and I think we really need to do a better job protecting the people in this league.
1: That was Caitlin Clark. Some WNBA action, two games on the slate on Friday. No Nafisa Collier from Minnesota, but they were in New York to take on the Liberty. Pick up the action in the fourth quarter, and Brianna Stewart, she had herself a game for the Liberty.
3: Nice look. Passing to Stewie, and a strong move by Stewart. Puts it up and puts it in, and she goes for three the old-fashioned way.
1: That was in the fourth quarter to make it 89-73 New York. And the Liberty would go on to win it by a final of 99-86 over the Minnesota Lynx. Brianna Stewart goes for a season-high 36 points in the win, most in a game since September of 2025 when she posted 38 against the Minnesota Lynx. It's her 33rd career 30-point game, putting her in third place in that department in WNBA history. The Chicago Sky were in Vegas to face the Las Vegas Aces. Asia Wilson was listed as a game-time decision after missing the Commissioner Cup title game on Tuesday with a leg injury, but prior to that had back-to-back 30-point games for the Aces. A win for them would be their 15th in their first 20 games of the season. It would be the third time the Aces accomplished that under Becky Hammon. The other two times the Aces won the WNBA title. The Sky have scored 90 or more in six of their last seven, including a loss to the Aces last Sunday. Sky are 3-5 when they scored 90 or more. This was a tight one all the way through regulation. It would go into overtime, but Las Vegas would find their way through thanks to Nalissa Smith.
4: Shot clock to five. Smith recognizing, trying to get a little closer. Got bumped. Oh, well. The baby hook is back in action. And a 6-0 Aces run this overtime.
1: On Ion Television, Aces go on to win it 98-90 over the Sky. 500th win in Aces franchise history. They're the sixth WNBA franchise to reach 500 wins. Seven straight wins now versus Chicago. It's the 10th time this season scoring 95 or more points as well. They are 9-1 when they score 95 or more. Smith with a season-high 29 points. Asia Wilson did not play. Second straight missed game with that right leg injury. Aces improved now to 3-4 in the seven games where they didn't have her over the last last five seasons, but that game does not include the Commissioner Cup Championship. SportsCenter all night, ESPN Radio and the ESPN app. Before the Yankees game against the Twins, they made a roster move placing left-hander Carlos Rodon on the IL because of an inflamed elbow. Senior MLB insider Buster Olney on the injury.
5: And the hits just keep on coming. They're without Max Fried. He's trying to work his way back from the injured list. I think it makes it more likely the Yankees get involved in the starting pitching market. And the good thing from the Yankees' perspective is there are going to be a lot of guys out there. Freddie Peralta of the Mets, Robbie Ray, maybe Clay Holmes. We talked about Scooble, Mai, Sonny Gray. So the Yankees, if in fact they need help, there are going to be options out there. And look, you mentioned Judge and Stanton. Kevin, they're not close to coming back. So the current group of Yankees have to figure this out right away.
1: Let's get to the game. A 1-1 game in the bottom of the first inning. Ben Rice up for the Yankees.
6: Runner goes 3-2. Drill deep to right. There it goes. See ya. A bullet home run into the short porch. A two-run shot by Rice. And the Yankees lead 3-1.
1: Michael Kay on the S Network. Yankees win it there, snapping a seven-game losing skid, tied for the second-longest streak in the last 30 years. It also snapped the streak of 12 games with four or fewer runs scored. Twins now just 2-11 against the Yankees since the start of 2024. 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
1: Well, America's first couple are officially married, as Taylor Swift's publicist confirmed on Friday that Taylor Swift and Chiefs tight end Travis Kelce are officially husband and wife. Ceremony taking place at Madison Square Garden in New York. 14-time Grammy winner and the 3-time Super Bowl winner were married, and the officiant, Adam Sandler, happened in front of 1,000 guests, celebrities, family, crew members, and more. So Taylor Swift and Travis Kelce, they have finally tied the knot, and they did it in New York City. The FIFA World Cup is now officially on to the round of 16. The 3 final matches of the round of 32 were completed on Friday. Egypt got past Australia in penalty kicks. Argentina survived a scare over Cape Verde as Lionel Messi picked up his 20th career World Cup goal. And it was Colombia knocking off Ghana 1-0, moving on to the round of 16. 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Well, we told you about Argentina surviving. It showed that Argentina may not be as formidable an opponent as they looked going in to the 2026 FIFA World Cup. Craig Burley, ESPN soccer analyst of ESPN FC, said, "We saw Argentina perhaps show their age a bit."
2: But what would slightly concern me is I think aging Argentinian team is wrong, but it's a slightly older Argentinian team. And I think we saw glimpses of that as the game went on, as the second half went on, as the extra time went on. They looked tired.
3: Yeah.
2: And this is going to be a long old tournament and getting played in hot stadiums, particularly the ones that don't have roofs on them. And a lot of these games are going to go to extra time. And I think that may expose this slightly older Argentinian side, particularly one with Messi at 38, and he looked gassed at the end. Rodrigo De Paul, you know, not a few of these
3: guys. Enzo Fernandez got cramps.
2: Yeah, I mean, so if you said to me at the end of the game, who was the fitter of the two sides, it was Cape Verde. Yeah.
1: As for Egypt, they get past Australia in the penalty kicks. What do we learn from Egypt as they move forward to the next round of the knockout stage?
2: Nothing from their performance against Australia, who are extremely limited. Workmanlike, but limited. I mean, I can't tell you. Their ceiling is very low. It's just a defensive, you know, defensive block, organised. Egypt have been unimpressive. Salah's been unimpressive, yeah. But that's a continuation of his season at Liverpool. I suppose now you could sort of paint it as Messi against Salah, but one of them's not really playing that well, and you'd have to think that Argentina, who almost had a bad night at the office tonight, they would have to have another really bad night, I think, to lose Joe to Egypt.
1: That was Craig Burley, ESPN soccer analyst. Let's get to the U.S. men's national team now, as we find out that they're moving on to face Belgium. That will be on Monday from Seattle, but they will be without their top strikers. Fowler and Balogun will be out after picking up the red card in their loss to Bosnia and Herzegovina. Meanwhile, what will the Americans do? Well, first, let's talk to their midfielder, Tyler Adams, and he was asked how this particular version of the U.S. men's national team is different than the one 4 years ago.
4: Yeah, it's really different. I think that, again, I think it's a lot of experience. I think a lot of it has to do with experience and understanding what the circumstances are, how to manage those moments throughout the game, understanding that you don't need to win the game in the first minute or the 90th minute. There's a lot of moments in between that, and it's the details of the game. And I think you can just see a maturity of the team throughout these moments. You know, when you go up 1-0, when you go down 1-0, understanding how not to concede, how to score goals in the biggest moments, really putting those finishing details on a lot of things, I think you're seeing it start to come to life a little bit more.
1: More from Adams, as the U.S. men's national team has been mostly playing on the West Coast, and they've been using it as a home pitch advantage, and Seattle has been one of their best sites over the years in terms of getting a loud and supportive crowd. And Adams addressed that on what stands out about playing in Seattle and the atmosphere there.
4: Yeah, just to embrace it. I mean, we're very fortunate to be having such amazing support as we've had. You know, specifically Seattle has been unbelievable in hosting us. So it's exciting to come back to a place that feels familiar, that obviously we had the win over Australia, and to know that we can expect that same energy again in one of the biggest moments of our careers is really special.
1: Now, with no Balogun in the lineup for the U.S. men's national team, it'll likely be Pepe in the striker spot, but could it be Christian Pulisic, who has certainly dealt with some injury earlier on in the tournament? Brian Dunseth, MLS on Apple TV, was on Amber and Ian on Friday, and he was asked about the challenge ahead for Pulisic going into this all-so-important match in the round of 16.
3: The reality for Christian is, because of that star, he's going to be considered 1A with regards to, much like Lionel Messi, how do you stop and how do you slow down the quote-unquote most dynamic player in the team. And this is where I think guys like Serginho Dest, Jedi Robinson, Tim Weah, Weston McKennie, Malik Tillman, who scored that magnificent free kick, this is their chance to fly. The challenge for Christian isn't necessarily the pressure, because it's always going to be goals and assists, goal contributions. But I think more importantly, it's the margins, and I think that's where he thrives. He's sometimes what I consider the pass that leads to the pass. He's so fleet of foot, he's so dynamic with his turning, that the moment he kind of wiggles out of pressure, that's then when he becomes at his best and most elusive, and I think everyone else benefits.
1: So it'll be the Americans taking on Belgium in the round of 16 coming up from Seattle. That will be on Monday. Again, the round of 16 in the FIFA World Cup gets underway on Saturday, on the 4th of July. SportsCenter All Night, ESPN Radio, and the ESPN app. ESPN Radio is presented by Progressive. Well, as we get to America's 250th birthday, certainly there have been a lot of great moments in sports in the nation's history. Well, Kevin Agande and Christine Williamson broke it down and gave these six Team USA moments, the top six USA moments in American sports history. Kevin.
5: Number six.
6: The 2026 Olympics saw the U.S. net not one, but two golden goals. First, it was a ridiculous move by Megan Keller to give the women an OT win over Canada. Then it was Jack Hughes scoring a second golden goal just 3 days later to beat Canada in overtime once again.
5: Number five.
7: The U.S. clashing with France in the 2024 Olympic gold medal game in a matchup stacked with talent. And night from Steph. He was cooking. Steph Curry, the dagger three with under a minute to play before saying goodbye to France. And the home crowd.
5: Number four.
6: Brandi Chastain cemented her legacy in front of 90,000 spectators at the Rose Bowl and the 1999 Women's World Cup Final between the U.S. and China. After 120 scoreless minutes, the match went to PKs, where Chastain scored to win the World Cup on home turf.
5: Number three.
7: 1996 U.S. women's basketball team stacked. They had Rebecca Lobo, Dawn Staley, Cheryl Swoops, Lisa Leslie. The team went undefeated on their way to an Olympic gold medal, cementing their place as one of the best women's basketball teams of all time.
5: Number two.
6: Often described as one of the best sports teams ever assembled, the 1992 Dream Team went undefeated on their way to Olympic gold, led by Michael Jordan, Charles Barkley, and Magic Johnson. The team dominated the tournament, winning by an average score of 44 points.
5: Number one.
7: No surprise, amidst the backdrop of the Cold War, the U.S. and USSR facing off on the ice in 1980, the Olympics, the ragtag group of Americans took down the four-time defending gold medals, leading to one of the most iconic calls in sports history. And of course, that set up for them to win the gold medal later on.
1: Kevin Agande and Christine Williamson on SportsCenter with the top six Team USA moments. SportsCenter All Night, ESPN Radio, and the ESPN app. Well, the LeBron James sweepstakes continues here. And 3 days after LeBron James informed the Lakers that he's going to be continuing his career elsewhere, as many as 27 teams have spoken to James and his agent Rich Paul about potentially joining them. And it seems to be whittled down to a select few teams. Of course, there are the favorites like the Golden State Warriors. And of course, going back to the Cleveland Cavaliers or potentially back to the Miami Heat. One wild card mention could be the San Antonio Spurs and teaming up with Wemby and potentially getting a title there in San Antonio. Even the Knicks were mentioned, and Rich Paul even made light of the fact that if the Knicks hadn't won a title, perhaps it wouldn't even be a question that James would end up in New York. But with the Jaylen Brown trade to the Philadelphia 76ers, that has changed some things. Could LeBron end up in Philadelphia? Freddie Coleman, host of Freddie and Harry on ESPN Radio, said the Sixers seem to be the logical choice for LeBron now.
8: If Mr. Truthful known as LeBron James, and Rich Paul, his agent, is to be believed, then Miami, forget it. Cleveland, don't bother. Golden State, find somebody else. The logical path, especially when you said you're prioritizing happiness over money because you have enough money. You can literally have your own Venmo account and start your own branch with how much money you have when it comes to LeBron James. If that's going to be the case, HD, the simple solution is Philadelphia.
9: Well, that's the simple solution, Freddie. Could it be a possibility? Well, Tim McMahon, ESPN NBA reporter on GetUp, says he doesn't see it.
10: LeBron is seeking basketball happiness. I don't think that is basketball happiness for LeBron James. I think he wants to go somewhere where he's going to touch the ball on more than an occasional basis. I still think Cleveland would be the best fit. You can say, how much is he going to touch the ball with Donovan Mitchell and James Harden? Harden's more of a table setter now, but also we're talking about storyline. We're talking about a storybook ending. We're talking about coming home again, a full circle moment. Philadelphia, even Golden State, it just would be weird to see him in a different uniform.
9: Tim McMahon on Get Up. So the LeBron James sweepstakes continues into the 4th of July. Sports Center all night, ESPN Radio and the ESPN app. Getting back to the Diamond. Brewers taking on the Diamondbacks. Brewers hold the second best record in baseball at 53-32, just behind the Dodgers. Two straight road losses at the Diamondbacks dating back to last season. Kyle Harrison, 14 earned runs in 30 innings pitching, six starts on the road, getting on the bump for the Brewers. Pick up the action here in the top of the third inning with Milwaukee up 3-0. Lourdes Gurriel, though, getting it done defensively for Arizona.
11: Swung on. This is hit out to deep left field. Gurriel back to the warning track. He's right at the wall. He leaps and he pucks it out of the sky. Makes the catch. Perdomo has it. Thought about throwing to first. Instead, it's just a sensational home run robbery by Lourdes. And it remains a 3-0 game.
9: That call on Arizona Sports 98.7. Well, let's go into extra innings in this one. Bryce Terang at the plate for Milwaukee.
12: Thompson ready. Another big 3-2. Here it is. Line drive in the left. A base hit by Terang. One run in. Around third, Churio. And Gurriel's throw to the plate is close but late. Advancing to second on that throw is Bryce Terang. His third single of the night drives in two. And the Brewers have a 7-3 11th inning lead in Phoenix.
9: The call on 620 WTMJ. And they go on to win it by a final of 7-4. 54 wins now for the Brewers as they knock off the Diamondbacks and drop them back to below 500. SportsCenter all night, ESPN Radio and the ESPN app. Continue on. Cardinals taking on the Cubs. Nathan Church at the plate in a 0-0 game in the second on the Cardinals radio network.
13: Nathan Church holds the bat high, the pitch to him, a swing, and there's a drive to right field. That's hit deep. It might go, and it is a goner for Nathan Church. 3-0 Cardinals in the second inning. On a 2-2 pitch, Church hits his 8th home run of the year, and he's homered in back-to-back games.
9: A homer in his third of four games now for Church, including those back-to-back. We fast forward, and the St. Louis offense continues to pour it on. Mason Wynn with a couple of men on for the Cards.
13: Wilson has his sign. Runners at first and third with two outs right now. And there's a hard hit ball to deep left field, backing up his hap. He's at the track, and it's gone! A three-run big fly for Mason Wynn. And the Cardinals tack on three more. It's a five-run inning. And the Cardinals lead 11-0.
9: Cardinals kept pouring it on, scoring 17 runs in the game in a 17-1 win over Chicago, snapping the Cubs' five-game win streak. The Cubs won by 20 on Wednesday, and according to Elias Sports Bureau, it was just the second time in Major League history a team won by 15 or more runs and then lost the next game by 15 or more runs. For the Cardinals, the 17 runs are the third most ever in a game at Wrigley. White Sox were in Cleveland taking on the Guardians. White Sox at four games over 500. Anthony Kay, tossing six shutout innings in his lone career start for the Guardians back on June the 22nd, has yet to allow a run in three career appearances against Cleveland. Let's look at the action here. It's a tie game, 3-3. We go to the bottom of the ninth inning, and Cleveland at the dish on WTAM.
14: The set. The pitch. A swing and a bang job up the middle. Base hit. Center field. Khalil Watson with his first major league walk-off game winner. And for back-to-back nights, the Guardians have walked off the Chicago White Sox.
9: Khalil Watson with the walk-off hit to win it 4-3 for Cleveland. Guardians win their third in a row, their fifth three-game win streak this season for Watson. Again, you heard it there, his first career walk-off hit. Miguel Vargas hit his 20th home run in the loss for the White Sox. He's the third White Sox player to get to 20 home runs already this season. They've done it just before the All-Star break. SportsCenter All 90, ESPN Radio, and the ESPN app. One more for you is Tampa Bay, winners of 8 straight as they open a series in Houston against the Astros. But it was Yordan Alvarez showing off again with his big bat on KBME 790 AM.
14: 2-2. And that is hammered deep to right center field. And you can't kiss that one goodbye. Off the back wall of the Astros bullpen. Number 27 for Yordan. And we're tied at one.
9: Leads the American League with that 27th home run, tied for third most by an Astros player before the All-Star break. It's a 1-1 game in the top of the seventh inning, and then Junior Caminero comes up for Tampa Bay to untie it on 620 WDAE.
14: Down 1-1. It's a swing and a drive way up into the air to left. Will it clear the Crawford boxes? It goes to the back wall. A solo homer for Junior Caminero, and the Rays take a 2-1 lead.
9: Rays beat the Astros 3-1, their ninth straight win for Tampa. Caminero's homer gives him the second most by a Rays player before the All-Star break. It's the 47th loss this season for Houston, by the way. Most before the All-Star break since the 2014 season, which was their last losing season. SportsCenter All Night, ESPN Radio, and the ESPN app. Coming up, we take a look at the play at Wimbledon on Friday. 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
5: So, no one out there has a better offer than Paul George and two first-round picks?
6: Apparently not. 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
1: 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Well, a lot of great action on the World Cup pitch, on the baseball diamond, the WNBA hardwood. We took a look at all of it. We put together this. 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
1: How good is that? Are you ready to take?
0: Number five.
1: Luis Garcia Jr. crushed two homers in the Nationals' win over the Pirates, and here's how the second one sounded on the Nationals' radio network.
2: Not running the pitch. Swinging a long drive. Right field. Way back it goes. He's got another one. That one to the left of the bullpen. Two-run shot. The Nationals lead it 7-1.
0: Number four.
1: Matt Olson broke a 16-game homerless streak with a couple of solo blasts himself on 680 The Fan.
2: 3-2. Olson swings it hard. Deep right field to the top. It's gone! Huge homer for Matt Olson. He's hit two tonight. And he's certainly out of that homerless drought. And the Braves pick up another run. It's now 5-2 Atlanta in the eighth.
0: Number three.
1: Dodgers were down against the Padres, but with the bases loaded, Teoscar Hernandez steps up to the plate. AM 570 LA Sports.
3: Teo against the lefty, Moynihan. First pitch.

0: 2.
1: Now to the Mile High City we go, where Jake McCarthy and the Rockies took care of the Giants on 850 KOA.
2: 1-0 pitch.
3: Drive to right. You can forget about it. Touch them all time. The Grand Tour. Jake McCarthy's second homer of the game.
0: Number one.
1: And finally, we end in Cleveland where the Guardians walk it off in extras on WTAM.
4: The set. The pitch. A swing and a bang. Job up the middle. Base hit. Center field. Khalil Watson with his first major league walk-off game winner. And for back-to-back nights, the Guardians have walked off the Chicago White Sox.
1: That was our top sound. SportsCenter All Night, ESPN Radio, and the ESPN app. Let's head to London for an update from Wimbledon as Novak Djokovic won his 105th match at Wimbledon to equal Roger Federer's record. So another one, and he'll be all alone in that department. Novak Djokovic knocked off Artur Rondonesh on Friday in four sets, 7-5, 6-4, 1-6, 7-6. And that was the equaling victory in the third round of Wimbledon, that 105th match win at the All England Club, tying Roger Federer on the men's list for the most singles match victory. Again, Martina Navratilova has 120 singles match at Wimbledon on the women's side. As for the accomplishment, Djokovic was asked about it post-match on what it means to him on tying Roger Federer's singles match record.
5: Obviously, to be able to make history of this sport is a huge honor and privilege, and particularly here. You know, I've said it many times, and, you know, it's always been a dream childhood tournament of mine. And, you know, I just, obviously, I'm not thinking really about whether it's going to be 105, 6, 4. You know, I'm just really trying to win that match on a given day. You know, today I was quite stressed out, you know, more tension than usual. I knew it was going to be a very challenging match for me, which it turned out to be. Just happy to overcome this. And, I propose a matchup between me and Roger for 106, you know, whoever wins gets it. Let's just stop it here and let's call Roger to come.
1: Back to the diamond. Blue Jays taking on the Mariners. Vlad Guerrero at the plate for the Blue Jays in the third.
2: The 1-1 pitch. And Vladdy with a line drive into right field will cash Jimenez as Guerrero comes through. And a huge roar from the Blue Jay fans in Seattle as Toronto takes a 2-0 lead.
1: On Sportsnet 590, the Fan, Blue Jays go on to win it 2-0, a sixth straight road win for the Mariners, breaking a tie for their longest road winning streak at Seattle in series history. Still more to come, including more from the FIFA World Cup, as we are now moving on to the round of 16. Updates and more next. 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
14: 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Like Nickelback and Hinder. 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
9: Can we see LeBron James in the city of brotherly love?
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9: The Braves look to get back in the win column against the Mets.
11: Driven to deep center, going back Ewing. He goes to the track. He goes to the wall. That's going to go! A homer by Michael Harris. It's 2-0 Braves.
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11: A swing, and there's a drive to right field. That's hit deep. It might go, and it is a goner for Nathan Church. 3-0 Cardinals in the second inning.
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13: 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I am Alex Del Barrio. We're down to the final 16 in the FIFA World Cup as the round of 32 came to an end on Friday. And as we get to our nation's 250th birthday, we will look ahead to the U.S. men's matchup against Belgium. That's coming up on Monday in the round of 16. But let's tell you how we got the final three teams into the octafinals of the FIFA World Cup. We'll start with Argentina versus Cape Verde. Lionel Messi and Argentina looking to reach the round of 16 for the sixth straight World Cup. Argentina won its three group stage matches for the fifth time in history, looking to win first four games at a World Cup for the fourth time ever. Messi going in with 19 career goals in the World Cup and is one in front of Kylian Mbappe for most all time, making his record 30th World Cup appearance on Friday. First ever meeting between the two sides. Cape Verde, the smallest nation by population to reach the knockout stage. Only 525,000 people in that nation. They get their debut appearance in their World Cup and get to the knockout stage. First team to do that since Chile back in 1998. And it was an absolute thriller of the game. Messi beginning with a goal in the 29th minute, a goal in eight straight appearances now. First player in the World Cup to do that. He also scored in five straight knockout stage matches. It was his 20th career World Cup goal and his seventh of this tournament, putting him on pace for the golden ball. Meanwhile, Cape Verde tied the match in the 59th, sending it to extra time. And then after Lisandro Martinez gave Argentina the lead, Sidney Lopez Cabral had the absolute beauty of a goal of a tournament to equalize in the 103rd. But just a few minutes later, Cape Verde with an own goal put Argentina in front and push Messi and company through. Argentina moves on with a stunning 3-2 victory over Cape Verde in extra time. Craig Burley, ESPN soccer analyst from ESPN FC, said Cape Verde had the best performance in the tournament, and they did it in defeat.
14: In defeat, probably the best performance of the tournament by some stretch. Bearing in mind where they came from, first World Cup, how small a nation they are, how small a population they are, how up against the odds they were against multiple, the world champions, but multiple world champions with Messi. Mm-hmm. Everything was against them. It was going to be a non-compete. It was going to be a rollover. And not only did they go to

0: toe-to-toe with one of favourites for the World Cup, I think on today's performance we could revisit that. Not only did they go toe-to-toe, they outplayed them at times. Unfortunately for them, they came up a little bit short. But that was, as a David against Goliath, one of the best performances. And in some sense, maybe a small vindication for Gianni Infantino, to those of us, myself included, who said there's going to be too, and there have been, there's going to be too many games where teams are going to get wiped off the pitch. We thought this was going to be one of them today, and it was absolutely the opposite.
1: Craig Burley, ESPN soccer analyst. Meanwhile, Kieran Gibbs on ESPN FC on what we learned about Argentina after this scare against Cape Verde.
2: Well, we certainly learned that I don't think it's as comfortable as it looked for them at the beginning of the tournament. I think, as Craig says, they look like they have fatigue in them if you can push them all the way. I think if they don't win the ball in the first 5 seconds, then and you can get control, they can be got at. They can be got at. And they performed excellently today, Cape Verde. So, you know, I think it's going to take more for them to get beaten, but definitely they've got vulnerabilities.
1: Argentina moving on with a 3-2 win in extra time over Cape Verde. Meanwhile, who would they face? Well, they'll be facing Egypt in the round of 16 coming up on Tuesday in Atlanta. Egypt advances in the knockout stage for the first time in 92 years. A 1-1 draw and winning in PKs over Australia. Iman Asur had the lone Egyptian goal in the 13th minute. The Australian goal was an own goal in the 55th. Craig Burley continued on, giving his thoughts on what will Egypt have learned and what they can bring to the table moving forward.
0: Nothing from their performance against Australia, who are extremely limited. Workmanlike, but limited. I mean, I can't tell you, their ceiling is very low. It's just a defensive, you know, defensive block, organised. Egypt have been unimpressive. Salah's been unimpressive, yeah. But that's a continuation of his season at Liverpool. I suppose now you could sort of paint it as Messi against Salah, but one of them's not really playing that well. And you'd have to think that Argentina, who almost had a bad night at the office tonight, they would have to have another really bad night, I think, to lose to Egypt.
1: Craig Burley, ESPN soccer analyst. So it'll be Egypt taking on Argentina in the round of 16. And in the nightcap on Friday, the final team looking to move forward, it was Colombia taking on Ghana. It was Colombia knocking off Ghana to advance to the round of 16 for the third straight World Cup. They'll move on to face Switzerland coming up on Tuesday in Vancouver. It's the second ever win in the knockout stage for Colombia. Ghana, meanwhile, failed to record a shot in the match to get through 1-0, the final score in Kansas City. So the round of 16 gets underway on Saturday with two matchups. Canada will take on Morocco in the early matchup at 1 p.m. Eastern. That game will be in Houston. And at 5 p.m. Eastern, France will take on Paraguay from Philadelphia on the nation's 250th birthday. 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Meanwhile, the United States getting ready for their round of 16 matchup against Belgium. Of course, they will not have their striker Fuller and Balogun after he picked up that controversial red card in the win over Bosnia and Herzegovina. United States practicing on Friday, and in the press conference afterwards, Balogun addressed the situation and says it's got to move forward from it.
3: I don't think it was the correct call. I think a yellow card would have been fair, just due to it not being intentional, and also, you know, there's not many places I can place my foot in such a scenario. But, you know, I think it's happened, and it's something I have to accept and just move forward from. I initially thought the ref was actually going to give a call for me because, you know, there was a shove in the back. But this is the nature of the sport as well, you know.
1: More from the U.S. men's national team on Friday. Tyler Adams, the U.S. men's national team midfielder in practice, he was asked about the mentality and attitude of the group going into their matchup against Belgium.
4: Yeah, I think that's kind of what Americans are built off of, and it's nice to see that in our DNA, the way that we compete every single game, the way that we believe that we can do something special. Again, you know, to go to battle with your brothers next to you and see them go through the same kind of struggle at certain moments. You know, we've put a lot of, you know, blood, sweat, and tears into this thing. It's been a long time on the road, and you want to make it all worth it.
1: U.S. men's national team midfielder Tyler Adams. As for what the U.S. will do at striker with Balogun out, Craig Burley, ESPN soccer commentator, was on the 6 p.m. Sports Center on Friday, and he was asked that very same question.
0: I think it looks, Christine, like it's going to be Ricardo Pepe, based on the amount of minutes he's played already at this tournament. I stand corrected, but I think Haji Wright has played something like a minute of football in the game so far. So that would tell you that Ricardo Pepe is probably going to be the player to come in. I hate to tell you, he's not got the skill set of a Flo Balogun, but what can you do? He's going to have to carry that weight of the nation as the front man, as the guy that's potentially going to score the goals to take the US to the quarterfinals. Now, he may throw a curveball, you know, Mauricio Pochettino. He could do something like play Christian Pulisic through the middle and move somebody else into the wide position. He has options to maybe throw a curveball in there or a change of shape, but it does look like he will keep the same shape of the team with Pulisic in the wide position and Ricardo Pepe through the middle. But Pochettino has scope, again, to throw a curveball in there and maybe play a pacier player through that middle.
1: Well, U.S. men's national team will be taking on Belgium coming up on Monday from Seattle. SportsCenter all night, ESPN Radio, and the ESPN app. Big NBA news over the last couple of days, of course, with a lot of changes, especially in Philadelphia. And what will Philadelphia do now that they've got a new player on their roster with Jaylen Brown making his way to Philadelphia in that blockbuster trade? Could they go after LeBron James? They have entered the mix potentially in the LeBron James sweepstakes as he has left the Los Angeles Lakers. Shams Charania, ESPN NBA insider on Get Up on Friday, said that the Warriors still need to make another move if they want to get LeBron after being the front runners over the last few days.
5: This is a true free agency process because so much has changed, right? There's a fluidity that comes with it, with information. A few days ago, the Sixers didn't have Jaylen Brown. So now they do. They did it in stunning fashion. And so now they have to be on the radar of LeBron James. And so where does that fit them? And then the Cavaliers, the Heat, they're two teams that are known quantities. The Warriors going into free agency, they dreamt up a grand plan of Draymond Green, Stephen Curry, LeBron James. But the big domino with them is trying to get a player like an Anthony Davis. So you can bring in LeBron James and Anthony Davis as a package deal. Short of that, they're not really looked at right now at the top of this list, but things can change.
1: That was Shams Charania from Get Up. Meanwhile, Kurt Heelan, lead NBA writer, managing editor for NBC Sports, was on the Rich Eisen show on Friday and said he likes the Warriors' chances for LeBron if championships don't matter.
6: They check a lot of boxes. They are close to home where his family's not moving out of Los Angeles. It is a nostalgic trip and a lot of fun to play with Steph Curry and Draymond Green. There's a real attraction there. So it checks a lot of boxes. It does not check the we're going to contend for a title box, and it really depends on how much LeBron wants that.
1: We'll have more on the LeBron free agency a little bit later on. SportsCenter all night, ESPN Radio, and the ESPN app. Celebrating America on ABC, from a cookout at Wrigley Field to the Savannah Bananas in Iowa City and much more, ESPN is covering the best of sports in America. Don't miss SportsCenter Celebrates America, coming up today from 5 to 7 p.m. Eastern on ABC, ESPN, FX, Nat Geo, and Disney+. We move on to Major League Baseball. The Mets in Atlanta taking on the Braves. Atlanta, losers of four of their last five, have the second worst record in the National League during that span. The NL East lead over the Phillies has been cut from four games to 2.5 games in that span. We'll pick up the action top of the third inning. Juan Soto at the plate for the Mets on 880 ESPN New York.
7: First pitch to Soto, hit the opposite way, slicing away from Dubon towards the corner. It's gone. Juan Soto ambushes the very first pitch from Grant Holmes for a two-run home run to tie the game at two in the third inning.
1: 2-2 game there in the third. Juan Soto with his 18th home run of the season. Fast forward into the eighth inning, and Atlanta already in front. Matt Olson already homered in the game, looking for more on 680 The Fan.
8: 3-2, Olsen swings it hard, deep right field, to the Chavez, gone! Huge homer for Matt Olsen, he's hit two tonight, and he's certainly out of that homerless drought, and the Braves pick up another run. It's now 5-2 Atlanta in the eighth.
1: And Braves would go on to finish off the Mets 5-3. Matt Olson with, of course, the pair of home runs that you heard, giving him 22 on the year, his 27th career multi-home run game. Meanwhile, the home run you heard from Soto snapped a 10-game homerless drought with his 18th home run of the year. Padres and Dodgers continuing their series. Shohei Ohtani on the bump for Los Angeles. Dodgers overcame a 6-0 deficit in Thursday's 12-7 win, tying their largest comeback since moving to Los Angeles back in 1958. Shohei Ohtani with 9 earned runs in 18 and two-thirds innings over his last 3 starts after allowing 5 earned runs over just his first 10 starts with a .74 ERA over their first 10 starts. And he was looking pretty good in this one on Friday, already with 7 strikeouts in the game. We go to the top of the 5th inning on AM 570 LA Sports.
9: 0-2 on Tatis. Swing and a miss. Got him with a fastball above the zone. For Ohtani, that's his 8th strikeout. 2 outs in the 5th.
1: 2 outs in the 5th. Dodgers trailing, though, 3-0 to the Padres at that point. We move on to the 7th inning. Dodgers still trailing 2-0, but the base is loaded for Teoscar Hernandez.
9: 3-0 Padres in the bottom of the 7th, but the Dodgers have them loaded and nobody out. Teo against the lefty, Monahone. First pitch is hammered. This is way back, and it is gone. Grand slam, Teoscar Hernandez. Teo on time, and the Dodgers lead 4-3.
1: It was 3-0 Padres. And Teoscar Hernandez with that grand slam put him in front on AM 570 LA Sports. Teoscar Hernandez with the go-ahead grand slam, his 8th home run of the year as the Dodgers knock off the Padres 4-3. It's their 27th comeback win this season, tying the Braves and Diamondbacks for the most in Major League Baseball this season. Meanwhile, Shohei Ohtani in the game, 6 innings, 7 hits, allowing 3 earned runs, walking 2, striking out 9 in the game. The 110 pitches Ohtani threw on Friday were the most pitches he's thrown since July 27th of 2023 and tied for 4th most by any pitcher this season. SportsCenter All Night, ESPN Radio, and the ESPN app. Coming up, some comments from Caitlin Clark as she speaks for the first time in a couple weeks. And Minnesota taking on New York in WNBA action. That's coming up next. 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

0: Culture Shelf moment coming up Monday. We'll get you ready for the biggest moment in U.S. men's soccer history as they get ready to face Belgium in the round of 16. 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
1: 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And before she took questions, she spoke for quite a while in a lengthy opening statement to the media, and she addressed things like the foul and the referees. Let's start with her beginning part of her opening statement, said none of the hate or the harassment that she or anyone else is getting is okay.
2: The harassment, the hate, none of that is okay. That goes for the opposing team we play. That goes for my teammates. That goes for my coaches. There should never be a question of character. Like, I've always stood up here and said that, and that's really what I believe. That's how I was raised. So, none of that is okay, and I don't want anybody to ever experience that. I think it can be really frustrating to me at times, and I think it's difficult. I think a lot of people sometimes think I'm a robot. I'm not a robot. I have emotions. I have feelings, and it can be really difficult to go through a lot of that, and I'm 24 years old trying to navigate a lot, and I think at times I've been in this world for 4 years now, and you would never change any of it, but there are times that it is hard, and there are times that, you know, it probably affects me a little bit more than I do put on, and, you know, I would never change any of that for the world, but I think it's important that people do remember that part of it, too.
1: Clark also addressed the officiating and what needs to improve.
2: I know what you guys are going to ask, and I did think it was a flagrant foul, and our reffing just needs to be better, and, it's tough. Obviously, the refs are in a really difficult spot. You know, it's one of the hardest jobs in the world, in my opinion, is to make calls. All you do is get yelled at the whole time by everybody. You're never winning. So I think for us, like, as the league's just got to do better, protecting our players in that regard. I don't really think that it was up for debate. Obviously, it wasn't called in real time. You go back and watch the clip. I think it's pretty straightforward. It's kind of been a discussion for like 3 years now, and I think we really need to do a better job protecting the people in this league.
1: That was Caitlin Clark. Some WNBA action. Two games on the slate on Friday. No Nafisa Collier from Minnesota, but they were in New York to take on the Liberty. Pick up the action in the fourth quarter, and Brianna Stewart, she had herself a game for the Liberty.
3: Nice look. Passing to Stewie, and a strong move by Stewart. Puts it up and puts it in. For three the old-fashioned way.
1: That was in the fourth quarter to make it 89-73 New York. And the Liberty would go on to win it by a final of 99-86 over the Minnesota Lynx. Brianna Stewart goes for a season-high 36 points in the win, most in a game since September of 2025 when she posted 38 against the Minnesota Lynx. It's her 33rd career 30-point game, putting her in third place in that department in WNBA history. The Chicago Sky were in Vegas to face the Las Vegas Aces. Asia Wilson was listed as a game-time decision after missing the Commissioner Cup title game on Tuesday with a leg injury, but prior to that had back-to-back 30-point games for the Aces. A win for them would be their 15th in their first 20 games of the season. It would be the third time the Aces accomplished that under Becky Hammon. The other two times the Aces won the WNBA title. The Sky have scored 90 or more in six of their last seven, including a loss to the Aces last Sunday. Sky are 3-5 when they scored 90 or more. This was a tight one all the way through regulation. It would go into overtime, but Las Vegas would find their way through thanks to Nalissa Smith.
4: Shot clock to five. Smith recognizing, trying to get a little closer. Got bumped. Oh, well. The baby hook is back in action. 6-0 Aces run this overtime.
1: On Ion Television, Aces go on to win it 98-90 over the Sky. 500th win in Aces franchise history. They're the sixth WNBA franchise to reach 500 wins. Seven straight wins now versus Chicago. It's the 10th time this season scoring 95 or more points as well. They are 9-1 when they score 95 or more. Smith with a season-high 29 points. Asia Wilson did not play. Second straight missed game with that right leg injury. Aces improved now to 3-4 in the seven games where they didn't have her over the last last five seasons, but that game does not include the Commissioner Cup Championship. SportsCenter All Night, ESPN Radio, and the ESPN app. Before the Yankees game against the Twins, they made a roster move placing left-hander Carlos Rodon on the IL because of an inflamed elbow. Senior MLB insider Buster Olney on the injury.
5: And the hits just keep on coming. They're without Max Fried. He's trying to work his way back from the injured list. I think it makes it more likely the Yankees get involved in the starting pitching market. And the good thing from the Yankees' perspective is there are going to be a lot of guys out there. Freddie Peralta of the Mets, Robbie Ray, maybe Clay Holmes. We talked about Scooble, Mize, Sonny Gray. So the Yankees, if in fact they need help, there are going to be options out there. And look, you mentioned Judge and Stanton. Kevin, they're not close to coming back. So the current group of Yankees have to figure this out right away.
1: Let's get to the game. A 1-1 game in the bottom of the first inning. Ben Rice up for the Yankees.
6: Runner goes 3-2. Drill deep to right. There it goes. See ya. A bullet home run into the short porch. A two-run shot by Rice. And the Yankees lead 3-1.
1: Michael Kay on the S Network. Yankees win it there, snapping a seven-game losing skid, tied for the second-longest streak in the last 30 years. It also snapped the streak of 12 games with four or fewer runs scored. Twins now just 2-11 against the Yankees since the start of 2024. SportsCenter All Night, ESPN Radio, and the ESPN app. Coming up, our top headlines, plus more from the Diamond, plus some highlights from Wimbledon. That's next. 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
15: 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Giancarlo Stanton and the American League with one swing is tied it up.
16: 457-foot home run. 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
15: 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Leaping and he caught it. Out of here. Mookie Betts. Shohei Ohtani.
0: Until a champion is crowned at the World Series.
15: 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Repeat champions for the first time in baseball in 25 years. The Dodgers are World Series champs.
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1: Well, America's first couple are officially married, as Taylor Swift's publicist confirmed on Friday that Taylor Swift and Chiefs tight end Travis Kelce are officially husband and wife. Ceremony taking place at Madison Square Garden in New York. 14-time Grammy winner and the 3-time Super Bowl winner were married, and the officiant, Adam Sandler, happened in front of 1,000 guests, celebrities, family, crew members, and more. So Taylor Swift and Travis Kelce, they have finally tied the knot, and they did it in New York City. The FIFA World Cup is now officially on to the round of 16. The 3 final matches of the round of 32 were completed on Friday. Egypt got past Australia in penalty kicks. Argentina survived a scare over Cape Verde as Lionel Messi picked up his 20th career World Cup goal. And it was Colombia knocking off Ghana 1-0, moving on to the round of 16. 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Well, we told you about Argentina surviving. It showed that Argentina may not be as formidable an opponent as they looked going in to the 2026 FIFA World Cup. Craig Burley, ESPN soccer analyst of ESPN FC, said, "We saw Argentina perhaps show their age a bit."
2: But what would slightly concern me is I think aging Argentinian team is wrong, but it's a slightly older Argentinian team. And I think we saw glimpses of that as the game went on, as the second half went on, as the extra time went on. They looked tired.
3: Yeah.
2: And this is going to be a long old tournament and getting played in hot stadiums, particularly the ones that don't have roofs on them. And a lot of these games are going to go to the extra time. And I think that may expose this slightly older Argentinian side, particularly one with Messi at 38, and he looked gassed at the end. Rodrigo De Paul, you know, not a few of these
3: Enzo
2: guys.
3: Enzo Fernandez got cramps.
2: Yeah, I mean, so if you said to me at the end of the game, who was the fitter of the two sides, it was Cape Verde. Yeah.
1: As for Egypt, they get past Australia in the penalty kicks. What do we learn from Egypt as they move forward to the next round of the knockout stage?
2: Nothing from their performance against Australia, who are extremely limited. Workmanlike, but limited. I mean, I can't tell you, their ceiling is very low. It's just a defensive, you know, defensive block, organised. Egypt have been unimpressive. Salah's been unimpressive, but that's a continuation of his season at Liverpool. I suppose now you could sort of paint it as Messi against Salah, but one of them's not really playing that well. And you'd have to think that Argentina, who almost had a bad night at the office tonight, they would have to have another really bad night, I think, to lose to Egypt.
1: That was Craig Burley, ESPN soccer analyst. Let's get to the U.S. men's national team now, as we find out that they're moving on to face Belgium. That will be on Monday from Seattle, but they will be without their top strikers. Fallarin Balogun will be out after picking up the red card in their loss to Bosnia and Herzegovina. Meanwhile, what will the Americans do? Well, first, let's talk to their midfielder, Tyler Adams. And he was asked how this particular version of the U.S. men's national team is different than the one 4 years ago.
4: Yeah, it's really different. I think that, again, I think it's a lot of experience. I think a lot of it has to do with experience and understanding what the circumstances are, how to manage those moments throughout the game, understanding that you don't need to win the game in the first minute or the 90th minute. There's a lot of moments in between that, and it's the details of the game. And I think you can just see a maturity of the team throughout these moments. You know, when you go up 1-0, when you go down 1-0, understanding how not to concede, how to score goals in the biggest moments, really putting those finishing details on a lot of things. I think you're seeing it start to come to life a little bit more.
1: More from Adams, as the U.S. men's national team has been mostly playing on the West Coast, and they've been using it as a home pitch advantage, and Seattle has been one of their best sites over the years in terms of getting a loud and supportive crowd. And Adams addressed that on what stands out about playing in Seattle and the atmosphere there.
4: Yeah, just to embrace it. I mean, we're very fortunate to be having such amazing support as we've had. You know, specifically Seattle has been unbelievable in hosting us. So it's exciting to come back to a place that feels familiar, that obviously we had the win over Australia, and to know that we can expect that same energy again in one of the biggest moments of our careers is really special.
1: Now, with no Balogun in the lineup for the U.S. men's national team, it'll likely be Pepe in the striker spot. But could it be Christian Pulisic, who has certainly dealt with some injury earlier on in the tournament? Brian Dunseth, MLS on Apple TV, was on Amber and Ian on Friday, and he was asked about the challenge ahead for Pulisic going into this all-so-important match in the round of 16.
3: The reality for Christian is, because of that star, he's going to be considered 1A with regards to, much like Lionel Messi, how do you stop and how do you slow down the quote-unquote most dynamic player in the team. And this is where I think guys like Serginho Dest, Jedi Robinson, Tim Weah, Weston McKennie, Malik Tillman, who scored that magnificent free kick, this is their chance to fly. The challenge for Christian isn't necessarily the pressure, because it's always going to be goals and assists, goal contribution. But I think more importantly, it's the margins, and I think that's where he thrives. He's sometimes what I consider the pass that leads to the pass. He's so fleet of foot, he's so dynamic with his turning, that the moment he kind of wiggles out of pressure, that's then when he becomes at his best and most elusive, and I think everyone else benefits.
1: So it'll be the Americans taking on Belgium in the round of 16 coming up from Seattle. That will be on Monday. Again, the round of 16 in the FIFA World Cup gets underway on Saturday, on the 4th of July. SportsCenter All Night, ESPN Radio, and the ESPN app. ESPN Radio is presented by Progressive. Well, as we get to America's 250th birthday, certainly there have been a lot of great moments in sports in the nation's history. Well, Kevin Agande and Christine Williamson broke it down and gave these six Team USA moments, the top six USA moments in American sports history. Kevin.
5: Number six.
6: The 2026 Olympics saw the U.S. net not one, but two golden goals. First, it was a ridiculous move by Megan Keller to give the women an OT win over Canada. Then it was Jack Hughes scoring a second golden goal just 3 days later to beat Canada in overtime once again.
5: Number five.
7: The U.S. clashing with France in the 2024 Olympic gold medal game in a matchup stacked with talent. And night from Steph. He was cooking. Steph Curry, the dagger three with under a minute to play before saying goodbye to France. And the home crowd.
5: Number four.
6: Brandi Chastain cemented her legacy in front of 90,000 spectators at the Rose Bowl and the 1999 Women's World Cup final between the U.S. and China. After 120 scoreless minutes, the match went to PKs, where Chastain scored to win the World Cup on home turf.
5: Number three.
7: 1996 U.S. women's basketball team stacked. They had Rebecca Lobo, Dawn Staley, Cheryl Swoops, Lisa Leslie. The team went undefeated on their way to an Olympic gold medal, cementing their place as one of the best women's basketball teams of all time.
5: Number two.
6: Often described as one of the best sports teams ever assembled, the 1992 Dream Team went undefeated on their way to Olympic gold, led by Michael Jordan, Charles Barkley, and Magic Johnson. The team dominated the tournament, winning by an average of 44 points.
5: Number one.
7: No surprise, amidst the backdrop of the Cold War, the U.S. and USSR facing off on the ice in 1980, the Olympics, the ragtag group of Americans took down the four-time defending gold medals, leading to one of the most iconic calls in sports history. And of course, that set up for them to win the gold medal later on.
1: Kevin Agande and Christine Williamson on SportsCenter with the top six Team USA moments. SportsCenter All Night, ESPN Radio, and the ESPN app. Well, the LeBron James sweepstakes continues here. And 3 days after LeBron James informed the Lakers that he's going to be continuing his career elsewhere, as many as 27 teams have spoken to James and his agent Rich Paul about potentially joining them. And it seems to be whittled down to a select few teams. Of course, there are the favorites like the Golden State Warriors. And of course, going back to the Cleveland Cavaliers or potentially back to the Miami Heat. One wild card mention could be the San Antonio Spurs and teaming up with Wemby and potentially getting a title there in San Antonio. Even the Knicks were mentioned, and Rich Paul even made light of the fact that if the Knicks hadn't won a title, perhaps it wouldn't be a question that James would end up in New York. But with the Jaylen Brown trade to the Philadelphia 76ers, that has changed some things. Could LeBron end up in Philadelphia? Freddie Coleman, host of Freddie and Harry on ESPN Radio, said the Sixers seem to be the logical choice for LeBron now.
8: If Mr. Truthful known as LeBron James, and Rich Paul, his agent, is to be believed, then Miami, forget it. Cleveland, don't bother. Golden State, find somebody else. The logical path, especially when you said you're prioritizing happiness over money because you have enough money. You can literally have your own Venmo account and start your own branch with how much money you have when it comes to LeBron James. If that's going to be the case, HD, the simple solution is Philadelphia.
9: Well, that's the simple solution, Freddie. Could it be a possibility? Well, Tim McMahon, ESPN NBA reporter on GetUp, says he doesn't see it.
10: LeBron is seeking basketball happiness. I don't think that is basketball happiness for LeBron James. I think he wants to go somewhere where he's going to touch the ball on more than an occasional basis. I still think Cleveland would be the best fit. You can say, how much is he going to touch the ball with Donovan Mitchell and James Harden? Harden's more of a table setter now, but also we're talking about storyline. We're talking about a storybook ending. We're talking about coming home again, a full circle moment. Philadelphia, even Golden State, it just would be weird to see him in a different uniform.
9: Tim McMahon on Get Up. So the LeBron James sweepstakes continues into the 4th of July. Sports Center all night, ESPN Radio and the ESPN app. Getting back to the Diamond. Brewers taking on the Diamondbacks. Brewers hold the second best record in baseball at 53-32, just behind the Dodgers. Two straight road losses at the Diamondbacks dating back to last season. Kyle Harrison, 14 earned runs in 30 innings, pitching six starts on the road, getting on the bump for the Brewers. Pick up the action here in the top of the third inning with Milwaukee up 3-0. Lourdes Gurriel, though, getting it done defensively for Arizona.
11: Swung on. This is hit out to deep left field. Gurriel back to the warning track. He's right at the wall. He leaps and he plucks it out of the sky, makes the catch. Perdomo has it. Thought about throwing to first. Instead, it's just a sensational home run robbery by Lourdes, and it remains a 3-0 game.
9: That call on Arizona Sports 98.7. Well, let's go into extra innings in this one. Bryce Turang at the plate for Milwaukee.
12: Thompson ready. Another big 3-2. Here it is. Line drive into left. A base hit by Turang. One run in. Around third, Churio. And Gurriel's throw to the plate is close but late. Advancing to second on that throw is Bryce Turang. His third single of the night drives in two. And the Brewers have a 7-3 11th inning lead in Phoenix.
9: The call on 620 WTMJ. And they go on to win it by a final of 7-4. 54 wins now for the Brewers as they knock off the Diamondbacks and drop them back to below 500. SportsCenter all night, ESPN Radio and the ESPN app. Continue on. Cardinals taking on the Cubs. Nathan Church at the plate in a 0-0 game in the second on the Cardinals radio network.
13: Nathan Church holds the bat high, the pitch to him, a swing, and there's a drive to right field. That's hit deep. It might go, and it is a goner for Nathan Church. 3-0 Cardinals in the second inning. On a 2-2 pitch, Church hits his 8th home run of the year, and he's homered in back-to-back games.
9: A homer in his third of 4 games now for Church, including those back-to-back. We fast forward, and the St. Louis offense continues to pour it on. Mason Wynn with a couple of men on for the Cards.
13: Wilson has his sign. Runners at first and third with two outs right now. And there's a hard hit ball to deep left field, backing up his hat. He's at the track, and it's gone! A 3-run big fly for Mason Wynn. And the Cardinals tack on 3 more. It's a 5-run inning. And the Cardinals lead 11-0.
9: Cardinals kept pouring it on, scoring 17 runs in the game in a 17-1 win over Chicago, snapping the Cubs' 5-game win streak. The Cubs won by 20 on Wednesday, and according to Elias Sports Bureau, it was just the second time in Major League history a team won by 15 or more runs and then lost the next game by 15 or more runs. For the Cardinals, the 17 runs are the third most ever in a game at Wrigley. White Sox were in Cleveland taking on the Guardians. White Sox at 4 games over 500. Anthony Kay, tossing 6 shutout innings in his lone career start for the Guardians back on June the 22nd, has yet to allow a run in 3 career appearances against Cleveland. Let's look at the action here. It's a tie game, 3-3. We go to the bottom of the 9th inning, and Cleveland at the dish on WTAM.
14: The set. The pitch. A swing and a bang job up the middle. Base hit. Center field. Khalil Watson with his first major league walk-off game winner. And for back-to-back nights, the Guardians have walked off the Chicago White Sox.
9: Khalil Watson with the walk-off hit to win it 4-3 for Cleveland. Guardians win their third in a row, their fifth three-game win streak this season for Watson. Again, you heard it there, his first career walk-off hit. Miguel Vargas hit his 20th home run in the loss for the White Sox. He's the third White Sox player to get to 20 home runs already this season. They've done it just before the All-Star break. SportsCenter All Night, ESPN Radio, and the ESPN app. One more for you is Tampa Bay, winners of 8 straight as they open a series in Houston against the Astros. But it was Yordan Alvarez showing off again with his big bat on KBME 790 AM.
14: 2-2. And that is hammered deep to right center field. And you can't kiss that one goodbye. Off the back wall of the Astros bullpen. Number 27 for Yordan. And we're tied at one.
9: Leads the American League with that 27th home run, tied for third most by an Astros player before the All-Star break. It's a 1-1 game in the top of the seventh inning, and then Junior Caminero comes up for Tampa Bay to untie it on 620 WDAE.
14: Mound 1-1. It's a swing and a drive way up into the air to left. Will it clear the Crawford boxes? It goes to the back wall. A solo homer for Junior Caminero, and the Rays take a 2-1 lead.
9: Rays beat the Astros 3-1, their ninth straight win for Tampa. Caminero's homer gives him the second most by a Rays player before the All-Star break. It's the 47th loss this season for Houston, by the way. Most before the All-Star break since the 2014 season, which was their last losing season. SportsCenter All Night, ESPN Radio, and the ESPN app. Coming up, we take a look at the play at Wimbledon on Friday. Plus, we'll get you more from the Diamond and the World Cup. 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
1: 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Well, a lot of great action on the World Cup pitch, on the baseball diamond, the WNBA hardwood. Well, we took a look at all of it. We put together this. This is our top sound for Friday.
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2: How good is that? Are you ready to take?
0: Number 5.
1: Luis Garcia Jr. crushed 2 homers in the Nationals' win over the Pirates, and here's how the second one sounded on the Nationals radio network.
3: Not running the pitch. Swinging a long drive. Right field. Way back it goes. He's got another one. That one to the left of the bullpen. A 2-run shot. The Nationals lead it 7-1.
0: Number 4.
1: Matt Olson broke a 16-game homerless streak with a couple of solo blasts himself on 680 The Fan.
3: 3-2, Olson swings it hard. Deep right field to the tap house. Gone! Huge homer for Matt Olson. He's hit 2 tonight. And he's certainly out of that homerless drought. And the Braves pick up another run. It's now 5-2 Atlanta in the 8th.
0: Number 3.
1: Dodgers were down against the Padres, but with the bases loaded, Teoscar Hernandez steps up to the plate. AM 570 LA Sports.
3: Teo against the lefty, one at home. First pitch. Hit.

0: 2.
1: Now to the Mile High City we go, where Jake McCarthy and the Rockies took care of the Giants on 850 KOA.
2: 1-0 pitch.
3: Drive to right. You can forget about it. Touch them all time. The Grand Tour. Jake McCarthy's second homer of the game.
0: Number one.
1: And finally, we end in Cleveland with the Guardians walk it off in extras on WTAM.
4: The set. The pitch. A swing and a bang job up the middle. Base hit. Center field. Khalil Watson with his first major league walk-off game winner. And for back-to-back nights, the Guardians have walked off the Chicago White Sox.
1: That was our top sound. 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So another one, and he'll be all alone in that department. Novak Djokovic knocked off Artur Rondonesh on Friday in four sets, 7-5, 6-4, 1-6, 7-6. And that was the equaling victory in the third round of Wimbledon, that 105th match win at the All England Club, tying Roger Federer on the men's list for the most singles match victory. Again, Martina Navratilova has 120 singles match at Wimbledon on the women's side. As for the accomplishment, Djokovic was asked about it post-match on what it means to him on tying Roger Federer's singles match record.
5: Obviously, to be able to make history of this sport is a huge honor and privilege, and particularly here. You know, I've said it many times, and, you know, it's always been a dream childhood tournament of mine. And, you know, I just, obviously, I'm not thinking really about whether it's going to be 105, 6, 4. You know, I'm just really trying to win that match on a given day. You know, today I was quite stressed out, you know, more tension than honestly than usual. I knew it was going to be a very challenging match for me, which it turned out to be. Just happy to overcome this. And I propose a matchup between me and Roger for 106. You know, whoever wins gets. Let's just stop it here and let's call Roger to come.
1: Back to the diamond. Blue Jays taking on the Mariners. Vlad Guerrero at the plate for the Blue Jays in the third.
2: The 1-1 pitch. And Vladdy with a line drive into right field will cash Jimenez as Guerrero comes through. And a huge roar from the Blue Jay fans in Seattle as Toronto takes a 2-0 lead.
1: On Sportsnet 590, the Fan, Blue Jays go on to win it 2-0, a sixth straight road win for the Mariners, breaking a tie for their longest road winning streak at Seattle in series history. Still more to come, including more from the FIFA World Cup, as we are now moving on to the round of 16. Updates and more next. 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
2: Good morning to you. Hello there. How's it going? Keith Klein, Steve West here with you. As Big Voice Guy just told you, yeah, live right by Peachtree, right at Mellow Mushroom, just before mile four. If you're one of the runners making your way to the start of the race, things get going at 6:50. If you're hearing us in the car, hopefully you're one of the later waves. If you're one of the early ones, you need to pick it up. Pick up the pace, get on in there. But 6:50, the race starts. We are at the Mellow Mushroom just before mile four as part of the great tradition that is the Peachtree Road Race. And we'll keep you company between now and 10. And again, if you are in the race and you're making your way to the starting line, then make sure you look for us as you close in on the mile four mark. Come by, get yourself a little Corona Premier maybe to enhance your racing experience as you make your way towards Piedmont Park. Steve, this one's weird for me. I've run this thing. I've done radio with you here at Mellow Mushroom.
3: Last year, in fact.
2: Yeah, we did 5 minutes together while I was making my way to Piedmont Park. But this year, the knee was a little jacked up. Wasn't sure when it was time to sign up. It was like a yes or no. I went with, I'll hang with Westy today. So it's kind of weird not doing this thing. But it is a great civic event for Atlanta and one of the events that people come to this city from all over the world for. It's not just Atlanta. It's, although it is a great Atlanta tradition that are doing this race, there's people from all over who specifically go out of their way to make sure their 4th of July is in Atlanta, and this race is part of the reason why.
3: Well, 1996, when Atlanta hosted the Centennial Summer Olympic Games, it was about 13 days before the game started, before the opening ceremonies, when we had the Peachtree Road Race. But there has never

0: Ever been a Peachtree Road race going on in the middle of a World Cup in which games are taking place here in Atlanta, Georgia. So this is truly a special day.
1: And just to give you a feel, if you listen there, obviously you heard the playing of the national anthem. Steve West is committed, stood up, hat over the heart. We don't technically have a flag here, but Steve, you're fired up. It's a 4th of July thing. You're feeling it today. You got the USA shirt and the whole bit, man. You're ready to go.
0: 250 years. And just blessed, so blessed to have been born in this country and speak the language and live here my whole life and have opportunities. Be here at 6A The Fan with you, Harp, our good friend over here, Mike Key. And once again, looking at a Peachtree Road race here. Now, the entrance today was not without a little bit of drama, stress. So many years, I think we've been here 5 years now at this location, Mellow Mushroom. And I had always come in the back way, coming down north side, because I was worried that Peachtree would be closed. I wouldn't be able to, you know, drive in here, take a left on 24th, 26th, go park somewhere behind the set here. But every time I came, Peachtree was open. So today I thought, okay, I'm going to come down 400, and I'm going to get on Buford Highway Connector, and then I'm going to come up over here by Pershing Point, where Midtown transitions into Buckhead. Well, they had Peachtree closed at that point, so I'm like, now what do I do? Like, how am I going to cross Peachtree to get to the other side of the freeway to come back down north side? So I just parked over there by Synchronicity Theater. The steel case building. No, pass that. You would see it if we this tent wasn't here. It's one of the John Dewberry buildings in town. You know, the one that's finished. Someone that's coming down to the race that's in commercial real estate will understand that that quip. But yeah, so I had like 5:43 when I parked the car, and I wasn't sure how long the walk would be. I knew it was 1700 block of Peachtree, but I made it here right when the national anthem started playing. So great to be here, and looking forward to an outstanding 4 hours of sports talk radio.
1: Yeah, it's a weird kind of hybrid we do for this, because obviously we will be talking sports. For those of you who are listening to us on 6A The Fan, we'll obviously go over the Braves, what they did last night, and a bunch of other things coming up as we go. But also, we want to be out here with the people, be part of the culture that is the Peachtree Road Race. And do want to mention that our coverage and broadcast from here at the Peachtree Road Race is presented by Northside Hospital, and that makes sense since it's the Northside Hospital Peachtree Road Race. First time for them to get to be the lead sponsor of the event after a very long run for the AJC. And so Northside Hospital is presenting us out here today, and we're out with the George Power Street team. And again, we'll be here broadcasting until 10. They'll actually continue on because the race will not be completely over for everybody by 10. So there'll still be folks from the George Power Street team out here cheering you on as you try to make your way successfully to Piedmont Park. And you can get a complimentary Corona Premier sample as we celebrate America's 250th birthday.
0: So if you just heard the anecdote that I shared, I'm between the steel case building and the WSB White Column Studios. You might still be able to snag a parking spot on whatever that thoroughfare is called. That's where I parked. On the street, by the way.
1: Yeah, but Peachtree is most definitely closed at this point, and now we await the runners again. The kind of runners who take off when we're talking about 6:50 when the first wave comes. Steve, I can't even call what I do when I'm in this event running, even compared to really, you know, just average people. Compared to the people who will start the race, they'll leave at 6:50, and we're going to see them here before like 7:15, which just completely blows my mind. But that's going to be the reality. They're going to be here, and they're going to be here in a hurry, and then it's just a stream of humanity the rest of the day. Hopefully the weather will cooperate and let everybody enjoy their experience as much as possible, but it's going to be, this race is always known for the heat, but some years it's a little milder than others, especially for those in the later waves. It is going to be a scorcher today.
0: Yeah, I believe the wheelchair competition, they'll be the first ones to come down Peachtree, if I recall correctly, and then it'll be the competitive world-class runners. Now, to your point, I ran day before yesterday. The official high in Atlanta was 98. The scoreboard at Innovation Academy and Alpharetta was showing 102. it was hot, really hot. And yesterday was upper 90s too, but then we caught that break when the thunderstorm cells popped up and cooled things off. So like first pitch of the Braves game, it was like 84, 85, right? And it stayed overcast. That's not going to be the case today. And this race is going to start under a red flag. In NASCAR, that means we're stopping the race. In parlance of Peachtree Road race, that means slow your pace, because there's going to be, it's going to be in the 70s, upper 70s with high humidity, so it's going to be stifling even an hour from now. And then, as you said, Heath, as the sun rises up above this tree canopy and it's going to be hitting us right in the face in an hour or two, yeah, it's going to be really, really hot today.
1: Yeah, just to give you an idea, right now it says that when we get to the 7 o'clock hour, as the race has begun for some people, at that point it's going to feel like about 80 degrees. But by the time that we get to 9 o'clock alone, it's supposed to feel like 93. And by the time you get to 11, it's supposed to feel like 103. So it is going to get hot, hot, hot. It's going to get there in a hurry. The good news is, unlike yesterday, it doesn't look like thunderstorms are going to be a part of the issue. As you mentioned, there were some of those yesterday. In fact, that affected the expo over at Lenox. There was a period of time where they had to say, hey, everybody, just shelter in place for a little bit here until we get this storm through. So that's not expected to be a factor. The first time I was able to do this race in person here in Atlanta, I made it through and was in the park, but then it was apparently the first time that they had to say, hey, we got to get people off the course. There is a thunderstorm, and it's hitting now, and we can't have you out there running in this. So they actually had a few people. It wasn't that many, but a few people who were out on the course who couldn't complete it because of thunderstorms. Doesn't look like that's going to be an issue this year. I will tell you, though, Steve, being over there at Piedmont Park, you're kind of looking and like, wow, it's looking like those could be clouds. And all of a sudden, boom, there's some lightning, and everybody's on their way racing for MARTA and the buses and everywhere else. I walked like a mile in the downpour to get to MARTA. That was a very memorable way to wrap the Peachtree. Did not get a chance to see the full extent of the Peachtree party that year. But again, it's not just the event itself, the race, it's the after. Everybody has a great time with this event. We're glad we could be out here and be a part of it. Now, you mentioned you were running yesterday. Have you ever run the Peachtree yourself, Steve?
0: I have not. Typically, since I got into this business 30 years ago, I'm doing something related to media around this. And then, so I'd probably lived in Atlanta 12 years before that, but I had never done the Peachtree Road Race. I have to admit, I've never done it. And that's kind of a staple, a rite of passage of being an Atlantan. We'll see David Dickey and I'm sure others from 680 The Fan pass by us as the morning goes on. But no, I've never run the Peachtree Road Race, and I've run a lot of miles in my life. I was a cross-country athlete in high school. But yeah, no, I've never run the Peachtree Road Race.
1: I didn't think you had, but I just want to be sure.
0: And I would never lie about doing something I hadn't done, right?
1: Yeah, I would just say, if you were looking at us as you ran by the table, you said, hey, which of these two guys has run the Peachtree? You would be much more likely to pick Steve, who has the more classic runner's build than I do, as the guy who would be the one who's actually run this event a few times. But that's also part of why this event works, is because, Steve, it's not just for people who, like you say, oh, I'm a former cross-country runner. You've got the slender, lean build that you normally anticipate from somebody who's a runner.
0: Well, now I do. I didn't have that slender, lean build around St. Patrick's Day. I just went under 180, and I'm hoping to get down to about 170-ish by the time we get to Lollapalooza at the end of the month. Hold that and still be about 170 week zero, week one for college football. And then once we start high school and college and the Falcons, the tailgates, the remotes, inevitably the weight's going to go the other way. But this is where you get your work in so you don't come out of football season over 200.
1: Let's just say I normally have come out of football season over 200. But
0: I'm trying to avoid. I mean, I can't carry 200 pounds on my 5'11" and 3/4-inch frame. I just can't do it.
1: I 100% do carry it on my 6'1" frame.
0: You've got some height on me here. Probably a reach advantage.
1: A little bit of length on it. But regardless, the point is, it's an event for everybody. So if you were going to guess which of us had run this, you probably would wouldn't guess me, but I've done it a few times because it's part of the culture of the city, and that's why a guy like Home Team, who is not going to be able to even come close to what he might be able to do in a normal circumstance, because Home Team just had to have a surgery.
0: He's not on IR. He's going to play today.
1: My understanding is that, unless things change, Home Team is going to complete the 6.2. Now again,
0: what a trooper!
1: He's not going to be sprinting, and he shouldn't be sprinting. The man just had a surgery, but he's going to be out here because this is part of what makes Atlanta Atlanta, and so it's all types. It's not just the folks who are the classic runners. Everybody, you can find your pace, find your crew of people that, you know, kind of have the similar build and similar ability as you, and go out there and just have a good time. You know, for some people, they're going to be obsessed with they got to break a certain time. Other folks, like Home Team today, it's just, hey, I'm out, I'm about, and I'm going to get that 6.2 in and enjoy the satisfaction of getting the shirt, because this is another thing. I'm wearing the Peachtree Road Race shirt from the first one I did.
0: What year is that?
1: This is the 21 shirt.
0: The year after the pandemic.
1: Yeah, I'm wearing the one for the first one I got to do. But
0: so that Peachtree Road Race counted. There's no asterisk next to that one. Did they run the Peachtree Road Race in 2020? I'll bet they didn't.
1: I don't believe they could, no. Because that was supposed to be the first year. I had actually gotten through the lottery and qualified that year, and so I was excited to come do it, and then no, things did not work out the way that they wanted to. So my point is, though, everybody can participate in this event, and it's a great tradition for the city in that everybody of all kinds can find it. I didn't know. Well, you know, what did the shirt look like last year? What is it? That's part of the fun of getting to the finish line. You find out what that shirt is. And the only way, Atlanta Track Club does so many events and does a great job with those events. And there are so many different shirts out there. And you can even buy a Peachtree shirt. Like, if you went to the expo, they have merchandise just like every big race does. But the shirt, the one for finishing the race, Steve, the only way you get that, you put your 6.2 in. I'll never have a 2026 Peachtree Road Race shirt because I didn't do it, so I'm not going to get that shirt even if I wanted one. So
0: so how many shirts do you have?
1: Four at this point.
0: Good for you.
1: So, but you got to earn it, and everybody in Atlanta wants to have that status symbol to say, hey, I got me a 2026 Peachtree shirt. It's just part of what makes the race fun, that nobody knows until you hit the finish line exactly what that shirt looks like. Normally, if you do a race, they hand you the shirt before. I'll let you in a little secret. You normally could have a collection of 100 shirts and never run a single race.
0: Right.
1: They don't come back and take it away from you if you pick it up the day before and you don't run. So you could absolutely get yourself plenty of shirts for races just by signing up.
0: Now,
1: but this one, nope, you're going to do your 6.2, and you're not going to get it if you don't.
0: All right, what would happen if I jumped into the race at mile four and finished and got down there? Would I get a shirt? Like that Alabama player that came off the sideline in the Rose Bowl in the 1930s? You know what I'm talking about.
1: That's true. Tommy Lewis, and it was against Rice, I believe, in the Cotton Bowl. And, yeah, as he put it, I just had too much Bama in me. Steve, if today you had too much Peachtree in you and just took off and started running the last 2 miles.
0: You can finish the show without me. Harp's here. He's perfectly capable of taking over.
1: Maybe if you grabbed Home Team's number, it would work. I think if you crossed with no number, they would probably catch on and no shirt for you. But if you could snake somebody's number, yeah, you could at least get a shirt. Your time would not count, but you could get a shirt.
0: This isn't the year I'm going to do it, but just make a note that I'm thinking about it now.
1: Well, hopefully next year I'll be back out on the road again as opposed to...
0: You can
1: to,
0: run for me.
1: As opposed to running point today. But again, it's a great event, and we're glad to be here. Thanks to Northside Hospital and also the folks at Corona Premier for letting us be out here this morning. All right, we will, on the other side, get into some of the non-Peachtree Road Race-related sports of the day, including, of course, the Braves getting a much-needed win last night. Right now, when you're playing the Mets and you're playing the Mets at home, that's a series you have to win. Those are games you have to win to begin to get on track. And they understood the assignment and got it done last night. And how they did it, Steve, is I think the part we need to talk about the most. We'll get into that straight ahead. 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
2: 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Only the house built on the rock remained. 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Someone once said, Jesus allows us to hit rock bottom so we can discover that He is the rock at the bottom. If you're at rock bottom today or almost there, remember, Jesus is the rock and there's hope in Him. He's ready to help you rebuild on His firm foundation that will never fail. This is Brian Wright, speaking right from my heart.
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2: 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Heath Klein, Steve West here with you, out and about, ready for the Peachtree Road Race to get going. You hear the folks along the way here as all the folks with Atlanta law enforcement are going to be helping this thing happen. So you're going to hear some sirens sometimes, particularly as once the race commences, they kind of serve lead down the road a little bit. So again, we are out here at Mellow Mushroom and presented by Northside Hospital with the George Power Street team. We hope we'll see you if you're doing the run. But for those of you who are not, let's talk a little bit about what's going on with the Braves. And Steve, last night, the Braves, after losing 2 of 3 to the Cardinals, coming home had not been enough to reverse the negative trends for them. In this case, last night, the Braves got what they needed as they got themselves a W. And they do it in a really interesting fashion. 5 runs. So they've scored 5 runs now in 3 games in a row. So that's some progress that they need to just start scoring runs again. But they do it 5 runs with 4 home runs as part of 5 total hits for the game. Had never been done by the Braves, where they had had 5 or fewer hits, and 4 of them are home runs. So the power showed up. They didn't have a single 3-home run game in the entire month of June, Steve. The power showed up yesterday. The question is, will the power stick around?
3: Yeah, and the first 4 hits were home runs in this game. And Olsen, who had been 16 games without a homer and 1 RBI, breaks out of it big time with 840 feet worth of long balls in the game last night. Now, I don't know if you get 4 hits, 4 more home runs, then Michael Harris got a single later. I don't know if that model is necessarily sustainable, but it certainly worked last night. But it got interesting once again in the ninth.
2: A little bit. You did have some runners on base and a run scored, actually, but then Iglesias gets out of it. Again, when you're up 5-2, I think you maybe pitch a little bit differently than if you are in a one-run game. So I'm not going to put too much concern around that yet. But at the same time, because you have taxed your bullpen so much recently, you saw a guy like Dylan Lee that had been elite all year and then was not able to deliver that way in that game against the Cardinals in the seventh inning the night before. So it's a valid concern. I don't know that I would put too much on that final inning just because it was 5-2. But if you were a Braves fan, I'm sure there were people in the stands just saying, oh, geez, this isn't going to happen to me again. And with the Mets this time, and it didn't.
3: Well, I was one of those folks, and I wasn't in the stands. Remember, you go into the ninth, and as you said, you got the 3-run lead, but it's 8-9-1 coming up for the Mets. Okay, so I'm like not wanting to see 2, 3, and 4 in that lineup. In fact, I'm looking at that lineup last night. I'm thinking, how are these guys 16 games under 500? Soto went yard last night. So they're dangerous. They've got issues. They've already fired their manager, et cetera, et cetera. But it's 8-9-1, and then we did end up getting deeper into the lineup. And as Ben Ingram said at the end of the game, it was a bumpy landing, but Rysell got the jet back to the terminal in one piece, and that's fine. Okay, this is not Ben Ingram talking. This is Steve West talking. I was freaking out because on Thursday night, I saw the bullpen crash the jet 2 innings shy of the runway, and there were no survivors, Heath. So I was getting a little bit nervous. And then the night before, was it the last 20 Cardinals that were retired by the Braves, including the bullpen? And they were basically 1 hit for the last 8 innings? So, yeah, there's been a little bit of turbulence here the last 3 games. It's been a bumpy ride. The Braves bullpen's been good to excellent for most of the season. But, yeah, I was a little bit nervous in the ninth last night after what had happened on Thursday night.
2: So, again, the Braves do get the win, 5-3, the final over the Mets. Let's let you actually hear a little bit of what some of the guys had to say after the game, and Steve mentioned it. Matt Olson with two homers, first home run period since June 12th, and then he winds up with two in that game. And hear Matt Olson just talking about the benefits that come from being able to go deep like that.
4: You don't want to depend on it, but it's definitely part of our identity, and haven't left the yard a ton as of late, so it was good to see, you know, Mikey get us rolling there with a big one to center, and some other guys be able to leave the yard too.
2: Yeah, you mentioned Michael Harris, and that one was a first pitch, and he crushed that sucker straight to center. That's one thing about the homers last night, Steve. Sometimes there's some drama with the homers. There really wasn't much drama with any of the homers last night, certainly neither of Olson's and Harris. Harris just saw that pitch and jumped on it, and he talks here about just getting out of a little bit of a funk.
5: It goes into game planning. I think it's kind of just knowing what kind of team we are. Obviously, we had a lot of success early, so the little rut we were in past couple weeks, you don't really think too much about it. Just try to do little things in games to get out of it. Tonight, it was by hitting homers and good pitching.
2: Yeah, felt like there was a little more to come on that. One more quickly here just from Harris, because, again, as I mentioned, Steve, it's the Mets. And you noted they should be better than this. I don't know how they managed to have their team just be so spectacularly bad this year. They're the only team in the division that is absolutely out of it at this point. There is no way that they could put together a miracle run when you look at who all they'd have to get past in the division and how those teams are playing. You just were not supposed to be in the garage on July 4th if you're the Mets. But here Michael Harris talks about understanding this series with the Mets. That's a big deal.
5: I'm the one that's actually from Atlanta, so it means a little bit more to me. Yeah, I mean, I don't think it means any more than any other game, but obviously there's some rivalry and there's some history, so the fans get into it and it kind of get us going as well.
2: It's just one of those things, Steve. I had to learn about this myself, because I got to be honest, I did not grow up a Braves fan. In Tampa, I just was sort of living life. I didn't know the Braves-Mets history as much until, actually, I started dating my wife. And my wife was the one who, she would always talk, I hate the Mets. I'm like, why do you hate the Mets? The Marlins have done a lot more damage to you through the years than the Mets have. I'm not saying you should hate the Marlins, but the Mets always lose to the Braves. Why do you hate the Mets? Doesn't matter. Hate the Mets. So, yeah. I figured it out. Atlanta fans hate the Mets, and especially right now, they're not in the mood to lose to anybody, but definitely not the Mets.
3: 41 years ago today, the Mets and the Braves played an epic game on 4th of July. 19 innings, if I recall correctly. I've got some notes on this. We'll talk about this. But a crazy game. The fireworks going off outside Fulton County Stadium at 4 o'clock in the morning after two rain delays. And your wife's not old enough to remember when the Mets were truly tormenting the Braves. But it was about that time period, 84, 85, 86, when they won the World Series. Strawberry and Wally Backman and Ray Knight and Gary Carter and that crew, Dwight Gooden, they would come in here and just kick our ass. So she's too young to remember that, but I remember that. And that was a historical moment 41 years ago. And don't forget, in the series last month, up there in Flushing, the Mets took 2 out of 3 from the Braves. So again,
2: the only series they've won in quite a while.
3: That's right. So again, there's reason here. And that rivalry means every bit as much as it ever has, despite the Mets, quite frankly, underachieving at this point. But they'll go at it again. A late start tonight, 8 o'clock, 8:08, for this 4th of July. But Chris Sale going to the Hill for Atlanta. Always a good reason to tune in. Check out Braves action here on 680 The Fan, 93.7 FM. 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
2: Yeah, 8:08 tonight, presumably to make sure things are dark enough for fireworks. And we do want to mention, by the way, as Steve correctly noted, the first people, the very first folks out of the starting line are the wheelchair racers, and we have had some of them now go by here as things have begun along the way here as part of Peachtree. And again, first main part of the race, the premier racers will begin at 6:50 and then on through the rest of the show. But we have now had our first racers making their way down Peachtree and headed for Piedmont Park. You mentioned Rick Camp. If Rick Camp had not passed about a decade ago, then you would almost kind of have to bring him back to have him throw first pitch for it to be the Braves and the Mets playing playing on July 4th. Like, that should just sort of have been an automatic invite, but obviously Rick Camp has passed, so that's not an option. But you're right, as memorable a game for something that did not have consequences, you know, postseason consequences, that kind, as memorable a game as any two teams will ever play. Just a bizarre set of circumstances for them to have that game play out that way.
3: Now, speaking of bringing someone back, the Mets figure to be sellers at the deadline, right? And we saw our good friend A.J. Minter on the mound last night for the Mets. Heath, if the price was right, is that someone you'd be interested in bringing back into the fold?
2: I mean, A.J. Minter is a perfectly useful arm. I'd be very surprised if the Braves and the Mets did deals, just because it feels like if you are the Mets, you're going to be more likely to deal him to somebody else, or anyone else you're dealing off to somebody else, than to deal within your division. But if you had the best offer, they should take it. Just teams in general tend to look, I think, to deal with others. So a guy like a Peralta, for example, has not been great this year, but will almost certainly be dealt, and somebody will say, you know what, get him in a different environment, get him with us, and maybe he could be more of an effective pitcher, more than a five-inning pitcher. But even if he's only a five-inning pitcher, if he could be an effective five-inning pitcher, that would still help. Guy like that will be dealt almost for certain. I feel like it would be a big surprise if it was to the Braves, whereas if he was in Kansas City, Peralta would be exactly the kind of guy I would think Anthopoulos might be looking at to give the rotation a little more juice. It feels like right now, Steve, though, the pen, you have some possible answers for the pen in-house. Like, Grant Holmes eventually probably is coming out of the pen, and that would just make the pen stronger. Now, if Suarez does not make it back, we are operating under the assumption Suarez will eventually be back, maybe after the All-Star break. If Suarez does not make it back, or if he makes it back but is limited in some way, can't give you what he was giving you, that might change the equation a little bit. But as long as you have that 7-8-9 combo that's been so effective for you of Lee, Suarez, Iglesias, and then you add an arm like him, like Holmes into the bullpen, maybe you have an A.J. Smith-Shawver. We don't know what they're going to do with him yet, but depending on how they choose to use him or a Strider, either one, if they are able to make it and be effective. Like, you might have some answers in-house for the bullpen compared to some other spots. A guy like Kinley hasn't been as good since he was injured, but again, if he looks sharp by the deadline, I'm not sure. The classic move for Anthopoulos has been go get a Rockies reliever. Kinley was last year's version of it. Pierce Johnson, you know, go get a Rockies reliever, and they've generally come in and done pretty well just because they're so happy to be out of Coors Field. I'm not sure that pen arms are necessarily going to be the number one priority this year.
3: I'm glad that you mentioned Grant Holmes. He started, went five innings last night, gave up two runs, only one of them earned, and he got the win. So five innings there that he looked very good. He had the four innings out of the pen in San Francisco that were effective. And then I think he's got two or three more innings. His last 12, 13 innings, Grant Holmes has looked really well, and he pitched well enough to get the dub last night.
2: Yeah, I think if you don't have to ask him to be a starter, I think that the competitiveness he's got and some of the things he could do with the slider, like first time through the order, he's normally very good. So if you could have him available to get you out of a jam in the fourth or fifth if somebody's having a rough start to the night, and then get you through to the seventh, I think he would be such a useful arm for them if they're able to get it to the point where they've got the rotation set the way that they need to. And that's another thing that I think, if you're a Braves fan, look, this June was an absolute nightmare. There's no question. It was just completely, from the moment Acuna got hurt to the rest of June, just very, very hard to watch. It's one of the things that's so weird about this team, Steve, is that it feels like with the Braves lately, it hasn't always been this way, but it feels like the last 3 years, basically, when it goes bad, it's just so bad. It's not like, you lost a game 6-5, somebody got a base hit in the eighth one night, the next night you get the win, the next night they get a win, but it's like 6-5 again. It feels like it's just radioactive bad offense when it goes bad, or the pen is just a disaster. But it's never just you lost 7-10, but you played pretty good baseball. It just happens sometimes. they have to reverse this trend that they've had recently, and I think they're going to start doing that. And part of the reason is because you got a guy like Hurston Waldrop back, gave you an effective start. You got to believe he's going to continue to get more effective as he gets more time under his belt here. You've got him going. Maybe you're finding the Ronaldo Lopez. Maybe you're not going to get the 2024 version, but if you could just get an effective version of Lopez. It doesn't have to be incredible. It doesn't have to be Cy Young good. It just needs to be 5 to 6 innings, couple of runs allowed. You can live with that. But it just sort of all went sideways at one time for them on the pitching in particular, and the bats. And now, if they could just stabilize the rotation, get some of the bats going a little bit, I think that the funk could end pretty quickly here, but it needs to.
3: Well, I think the thing with the offense is the biggest concern for me. Because, as you said, there are answers on hand for the bullpen. Martin Perez is another one that we didn't mention a moment ago that could go one way or the other and be a part of the solution here. But the offense, which was so opportunistic and so effective in the first 2 months of the season, April and May, when they led the major leagues in batting average with runners in scoring position, in the month of June, they were below the Mendoza line with runners in scoring position. And I haven't seen signs that this offense is about to break out of this anytime soon and resemble the group that we saw in the first 2 months of the season. The first 2 months of the season, we were talking about this offense. Everything we were referencing was 2023, when this offense could do no wrong, at least until the postseason started. They won 103 games. They were the first team in Major League history to collectively slug 500 as a team. So the first 2 months of the season, we're thinking it's 2023 all over again. The last month, Heath, it's looking like the first 4 months of 2025, which are absolutely dreadful.
2: No, it's been all or nothing at all, and it's just, it can't be that way. Mark Bowman pointed this out. You have three different individual players on the Braves who have had OPS performances that are among the four worst in the history of the Braves for a single month. The history of the Braves. And it's three different guys that have had among the four worst performances since last August, Steve. I mean, that just that logically doesn't make any sense. But again, you got a guy like Ha-Seong Kim. They didn't say, let's give Ha-Seong Kim $20 million just because we think it would be fun. He seems like a nice guy. This has been a productive major league player most of his career. I don't know if the injury just threw his rhythm off so much that he's never gotten it back.
3: But at the end of last year, he hit 260, 270. That's why they signed
2: him. No, he was effective here. The Braves got him because the Rays said, you know, we're not sure about the injuries. We're an organization that has a really tight bottom line. We don't want him to come back for another year, have an option to come back for another year at $16 million. We're not comfortable with that. So they were able to claim him and liked what they saw enough that they said, okay, this can be an answer for us at shortstop. We're not sold for a giant contract, but for 1 year, someone who could be productive at shortstop will do $20 million. And instead, I mean, it's just been an abject disaster. You feel for him. There's no sign he's not trying, but he just looks... It couldn't look much worse if you pulled someone out of the stands at random and said, hey, you're the racetrack batter of the night. Go up there and see what you can do against big league pitching. It couldn't look much worse.
3: Okay, so you're telling me that we have three position players or three everyday players in the lineup that are like amongst all-time worst in terms of the Braves on certain metrics. So it's difficult for me to have any other opinion than right now, the lineup, and I know injuries have played a big part in this, okay? Michael Harris has been out. Acuna's been out multiple times. Baldwin just got back. So I know injuries are part of this, okay? But it sounds like what you're telling me is the Braves' offensive options, as they're currently constructed, it's flawed, okay? And it's not right. And it's not going to be enough to get you where we want to be in October. And the way that the Phillies and the Marlins, and quite frankly, the Nationals, who are on an 80 or 82 win pace right now, the way those teams are playing, it might not be enough to get you in the postseason.
2: Well, I don't think there's any need to go there yet because, again, those are three separate guys with 3 months like that. And Kim is one of them. There's a lot of people who think that Kim, his time here is very limited unless something changes and changes in a hurry, that once Acuna's back and you need a spot, that at that point maybe that's where you find that spot is Ha-Seong Kim. Like the fact you called up Jim Jarvis, so now you not only are Dubon as an option when you need him to be at shortstop, but you would also be comfortable with Mateo and then maybe Jarvis as well. At that point, Ha-Seong Kim is completely redundant if you've got three different guys you're comfortable with that could play the position. But you know what? It all seems to go back to one specific guy, Steve. Braves with Acuna, 37-16. Braves without Acuna, 14-19 this year. And again, the belief is you're going to get him back probably on the other side of the All-Star break. It doesn't mean it'll be literally the very first day after the All-Star break, but soon after the All-Star break seems to be the belief as to when they're going to get Acuna back. It was the day he got injured when this funk that they were in for basically the final 3.5 weeks of June, when it began. I think sometimes because he's not been able to stay as healthy as people would like or be the MVP-level guy every single year, I think sometimes people lose track of just how important he is. And for this year's team, I mean, it's you couldn't get a more clear line of demarcation. They're really good with him, and without him, things go south in a hurry.
3: Yeah, they managed to win a World Series in 2021 without Ronald Acuna. They might not make the postseason if they don't have Ronald Acuna this year. He's that important. Not only the five-tool talent that he brings to the field, but he's just got a presence and a swag and a way about him that's like added value anytime he's on the field for the Atlanta Braves. So I think you make an excellent point about Ronald Acuna Jr.
2: It's 6:43 here on 680 The Fan, 93.7 FM and the 680 The Fan app. Again, we are out here in front of Mellow Mushroom as the fans' coverage continues of the Northside Hospital Peachtree Road Race. It's presented by Northside Hospital. Again, they're getting close up by Lenox to releasing the first wave of runners, and then wave after wave of people will be coming right down Peachtree. If you're not familiar with where we are and you're in your car and you're on your way, making your way to that starting line right before mile four. So after you've been through Cardiac Hill, then you're getting a little bit of relief. You can get yourself some samples of Corona Premier right here in front of Mellow Mushroom. And again, give us a wave. Say hello. Maybe a high five. We'll be here to root you on as you make your way towards Piedmont Park as we continue with our coverage up until 10 o'clock today. Coming up on the other side, it is July 4th, and that means later this month we will have college football practices underway. And next month on the calendar, there will be actual games played of college football. And you know, Steve and I, we love some college football. We will talk a little bit as we get ready for the first set of media days coming up this week. We'll get into it straight ahead here on 680 The Fan, 93.7 FM and the 680 The Fan app.
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2: We continue on here as, again, they're just about to release that first wave up by Lenox. We're coming to you from Mellow Mushroom, just in front of Mile 4 along the route here on Peachtree Road. It's the Peachtree Road Race, one of Atlanta's great July 4th traditions every single year. We will continue, of course, to talk about that and root folks on as they make their way down Peachtree as we go. But I did want to talk a little bit of college football this morning a couple of different ways. Steve, Tuesday in Frisco, Texas at the Star, Jerry Jones's Entertainment District. We will start to hear from Big 12 football coaches. In fact, that day, the closing act at the Big 12 Media Day will be Joey McGuire in Texas Tech. And boy, I would imagine he's got a few things that he'll be asked to talk about. But this week, we begin to get a chance to hear from coaches and players about what's coming up next. And man, does college football need this. I mean, there's just been so much conversation about other stuff. And look, it has to be talked about, but I don't think any of us love college football for conversations about NILs, salary cap, judge here with an order, judge there with an order, legislative updates. In the end, you'd like it to be about actual football on a football field with a football, and we finally start to get some of that on Tuesday and Wednesday with the Big 12. Next week, ACC. Week after that, it's SEC. And just like that, Steve, boom, it's going to be practice time and ready to go. And I think everybody is very, very ready for it, given the offseason that everybody's seen, if you're a college football fan.
3: You left out the Brendan Sorsby saga of things that we don't want to be talking about. By the way, I thought Joey McGuire's comment on that was outstanding. And this is before Sorsby was exiled from college football and blocked from the NFL. And somebody was asking McGuire about that, and he said, well, it's not like anyone died, which is accurate.
2: Accurate. Gotta lean into when you're at the card table and all you got's a 2 and a 9, you gotta lean into the hand you got, I guess.
3: Now, in this offseason, definitely Joey McGuire and Cody Campbell and Texas Tech have been the ones wearing the black hat. And they're the bad guy. And they're the outlaw. Dare I say they're even leaning into it, as you just pointed out a moment ago. once the regular season starts, once LSU goes to Ole Miss, Lane Kiffin is going to be the guy with the black hats and the cowboy image going forward. But in this offseason, it's no doubt it's been Texas Tech. Now, what Texas Tech has done is absolutely amazing in that in an era of name, image, and likeness, and in an era where all of the things that they were at a disadvantage to A&M and Texas back when they were in the Southwest Conference, now they can do these things. And there's no rules.
2: Yeah, buddy, you got it.
3: And yet Texas Tech has somehow managed to get branded as an outlaw program in an era where there's no rules. I think it's wonderful.
2: It's taken some doing, but you hit the key thing there. I don't know if he's going to have a formal talking time or not. I'm going to be at Big 12 Media Days because I know how to party. And so I'm going to be at Big 12 Media Days for both days. And I've been the last couple of years. And, Steve, he was there. I've been to SEC Media Days like 25 times by now. ACC, at least a dozen. Not once have I ever seen a booster from any school there. Now, he is the board president for Texas Tech, so that gives a little more of a fig leaf for the idea that he belongs there. But, again, I will say, I have never seen that I'm aware of a board member speaking at any of those kind of events. Even when, for example, it broke at SEC Media Days in 21 or 22, whatever year it was. I think it was 22 when it broke that Texas and Oklahoma were coming to the SEC. No, it was 21. When it broke that they were coming to the SEC, it wasn't like, oh, and what do you know? The Oklahoma president is here or the Board of Regents is here. No. Cody Campbell sold his company, is a billionaire multiple times over, and has basically turned Texas Tech University into his personal franchise. All of it, not just the sports, although that's the part that we hear about his name with. He views the idea that Texas Tech can transform Lubbock and that region of Texas, that he can use that as his linchpin to change everything about that region. Anybody who has ever talked to anyone from Texas, you know, Lubbock, in a state that has some areas that are really, really well-liked, Lubbock is always sort of used. And then there's Lubbock. You know, no one, even a place like El Paso that's a lot harder to get to, you'll hear people say nicer things about El Paso than they do Lubbock. It's just always the place that kind of gets the punchline status. And he thinks that he and all his billions can change the economy of the area and everything else. And so I genuinely half expect him to be at the podium instead of the commissioner. Like, you know, Yormark's talking, he just sort of shoves him out of the way. Yeah, great, Brett. Job, job, job. Why don't you go get me a drink? Who's got questions for the coachster over here? I half expect it to happen.
3: Have you ever been to Lubbock?
2: I have not.
3: Okay, I have been to Lubbock. It's not the end of the world, but you can see it from there.
2: Sports Illustrated had a I'll never forget.
3: And I mean that in the best possible way. The remoteness, the high plains, the cotton fields, the oil wells. It's like no place else that I've ever been in my life.
2: Sports Illustrated had a quote that I still remember 40 years later. So it's some pretty good writing if it's something that I remember from when I was a kid. It was a rating back in the 80s of who had the prettiest campuses and who had the ugliest campuses. And I will never forget what they said about Texas Tech. It said, the school looks like it should be closed down and turned into a prison. That was a verbatim quote from Sports Illustrated about how ugly Texas Tech was.
3: I would disagree with that. It's Spanish Revival architecture. Every building has a red tile roof. It's a massive campus, second only to the University of Michigan in terms of the acreage. They have 40,000 students, and it's the only university in Texas that has undergrad, law school, and med school on the same campus. If you get sick in that part of the country, there's nothing else, like you said, until you get to El Paso or Phoenix. So if you get sick or have a trauma wound, you want to be in Lubbock, Texas. That's where the med school is.
2: Well, at some point, I'm sure I'll find my way over there because I do hear, if nothing else, they've got a really great barbecue joint called Evie Mays
3: right. That's
2: supposed to be worth visiting. But
3: Mexican food's pretty good out there, too. Not as good as the street food in El Paso, but it's still pretty good.
2: I'm not sure if Cody Campbell can turn it into a hot spot for vacations anytime soon, or for corporations to move, say, nah, I don't want to be headquartered in Dallas or Houston or Austin or even San Antonio. Nope, give me some Lubbock in my life. I'm not sure that's going to happen, but he views his role as being the guy who can make that kind of transformation. And so he's not going anywhere. I mean, my goodness, last year, one of the great things about 2025 or any odd number year in college football is that normally you can get through games without political ads being overwhelming, whereas you and I both know, regardless of what your politics are, come October, you're going to be like, I would do anything right now for a random sports bar ad, as opposed to this person's evil, that person's evil, vote for me. And that's what you're going to get. He, last year, was running basically political ads for himself, for his things he wants in college football. It's he's not going anywhere anytime soon, and I'm curious to see if at some point anybody at Texas Tech can say to him, hey, Cody, you being front and center all the time is not necessarily as helpful as you imagine it to be. Is there anybody who can say that to him? I'm not sure there is.
3: Now, I know we're up against here, but getting back to the outlaw thing, okay? UNLV has a good brand. Miami has a good brand. But when were those brands at their peak, at their baddest? When UNLV had Glenn Gondrzik and Reggie Theus and Stacey Augmon and Larry Johnson, and they were beating the hell out of everyone in the Big West Conference, and Jerry Tarkanian was the coach, and they were playing for and winning national championships. When was the Miami brand at its biggest and baddest? 1980s, Jimmy Johnson, winning championships, getting off the plane for the bowl game, dressed in camouflage. They were the outlaw program. UNLV was the outlaw program. And that's because there was rules then. It's just amazing that Texas Tech has become the outlaw program when there are no rules, and I think they should lean into it and go with it. Be the villain. Enjoy it, because their brand has never been hotter. And it's not just football. It's basketball with Grant McCaslin. It's the softball team with the candidate girl. It's the other sports they got on that campus. The candidate girl, the pitcher, they gave her $1 million to come play softball, Texas Tech.
2: They have invested heavily in women's softball, and again, that's coming out of the Cody Campbell pocket as much as anything, but they have definitely spent and spent heavily in women's softball. All right, 6:58 here on 6A The Fan, 93.7 FM. 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
2: All right, 7:05 here on 680 The Fan, 93.7 FM. Heath Klein, Steve West here with you as we come to you from just before the 4 mile pole here at the Peachtree Road Race. And Steve, they let people loose at 6:50 by Lenox Mall, and we have already had a whole crop of human beings come by here minutes ago on their way to the park. I mean, I know intellectually it happens, but it's still preposterous to me that people can run this fast.
3: Well, those are world-class athletes. It's a little bit out of our pay grade. But you're absolutely right. Those are competitive runners, and there are incentives here. And I'm sure some version of name, image, and likeness if you're a top-notch runner. Here comes some more, obviously. There's Olympic athletes, athletes that compete for national teams that are in this race every year. And it's the world's largest, 10K, 6.2 miles? And so you're absolutely right. We have seen some world-class talent going by here in the 1700 block of Peachtree.
2: Yeah, and again, it's part of what makes this race so fun is that it does have everyone from exactly what you said, Steve, Olympic-level athletes to just folks who are going to try and get some exercise in here on the 4th and take part in a big community event. It has everybody, 60,000-plus, running down Peachtree today, one of the signature sporting events on the Atlanta calendar. And really, I mean, I can't emphasize enough how lucky Atlanta is to have the Atlanta Track Club. The Atlanta Track Club is not the only organization that puts on events here. And there are some other events that are not run specifically by the track club that are popular events and fun events and do good for charity and whatnot as well. But as somebody who has lived in other places besides Atlanta while trying to run, I can just tell you, there are very few organizations anywhere that do as good a job as the Atlanta Track Club does of having a whole variety, whether it's something like this that's a huge featured event that people come from around the country for, whether it's the Atlanta Marathon. There's just so many great events that they do. Again, you got the events they do with the Braves, with the Hawks, that are just fun events that people can enjoy in the community. You're probably not going to have professionals showing up, but they're really well run. I lived in the Triangle area. I can just tell you, there's not a single race, not one, in the Raleigh, Triangle, North Carolina area that's anything close to what you've got today with Peachtree or any of about half a dozen other races I can think of just off the top of my head that the track club runs. So we're really fortunate in this area to have an organization that does events like this and does them so well.
3: Well, Atlanta gets a lot of heat in the national media as a sports town, and issues with attendance or no shows or whatever, more so for the professional teams than the Georgia Bulldogs or Georgia Tech. But I've always maintained that the sports fan here is not fair weather. They're just smart. There's so many other things you can do in a city like Atlanta that's in the Deep South, in the Sun Belt, and it's a huge participation city. Not only, as you said, Atlanta Track Club and a Peachtree Road Race, but Alta Tennis, absolutely huge. The Atlanta Ski Club is one of the largest in the United States of America. You see people every weekend out west, well, in the winters where there's snow out west, on the slopes or snowboarding. So you got tennis, you got ski club, snowboarding people, you got the Peachtree Road Race. You can play golf in Atlanta in all 12 months of the year. Let's just say you can play golf here for like 10 and a half months out of the year. So it's a big participation town, and I think we get a little bit of a bad rap for that. But, yeah, this is a great event, and Atlanta participates. You've seen the watch parties for the U.S. men's national team down at Centennial Olympic Park. 100,000 fans, the best attended watch parties anywhere in these United States. So, yeah, my hat's off to Atlanta, my adopted hometown. This is a participatory city.
2: It is, and again, a lot of people participating right now in the Peachtree Road Race presented by Northside Hospital. If you are making your way down Peachtree, again, come on by, give us a wave. you might, if you're wearing a Braves gear, get hooked up with Tidal Wave Car Wash. We've already had, if you've heard in the background, Mike Key doing that with a number of people today. So, again, if you're wearing your Braves gear especially, make sure you swing on over and say hello. And, of course, you can get samples of Corona Premier as well while they last here in front of Mellow Mushroom. Some people are going to be like, hey, I just want to stay and enjoy as many samples as possible. Can you just hook me up to it? Because it is going to be hot. It's not gotten bad yet, but with each passing hour, it is going to get really, really warm out here. So be careful, hydrate, but we hope we'll see you along the path if you're one of the 60,000 who are running today. The Braves get the win last night, 5-3 over the Mets. Much needed for the Braves. You have the two home runs for Matt Olson, first for him since June 12th. Four home runs total as Albies and Harris also go deep. Braves did not even have a single three-home run game in June, and then you have four last night. And they never had a four-homer on five total hits day in franchise history. So you're certainly not going to oversell it and say, hey, that's it, the offense is back, especially because you can't count on the ball flying out of the yard like that every single night. But, Steve, it is interesting. One of the things I do wonder about, did the shipment of balls get here? Like, is a new shipment of balls getting in? Because if you look around the bigs, it's been noted that there appear to be some things that are different about this latest wave of balls. All of a sudden, you said the Cubs, for example, 8 home runs in a game. All around baseball, the home run trends have really spiked. So you never know. Maybe it just took a little while for the Braves to get into the stash. The offense has been funky, so they haven't gotten to the new stash of baseballs. Maybe last night's when they broke them in. Who could say?
3: Well, you look at some of the places that they've been playing here in recent weeks, San Diego, San Francisco. These aren't cities where the temperatures are in the 90s. And you're absolutely right. This week has been very warm in Atlanta. But let's be honest, this is the first week all summer that it's been warm for like a week. Remember, we had a lot of rain in the spring after going through drought-like conditions through the winter. And so there may have been a handful of days, three or four, where it touched 90 degrees prior to this week. But right now it's hot. And it's been hot consistently. And you know how it is when the weather gets hot. That ball carries. It carried at the launching pad downtown. Maybe a little bit less so at Turner Field with that 390-foot power alley in right center field that was a pitcher's best friend. But definitely over here at Truist Park, sitting up on that ridge in the Vinings area, you're going to see the ball flying now that the weather's a little bit warmer.
2: Tonight, it'll be Chris Sale on the hill for the Braves, who's just been fantastic all year, and certainly no reason to think he won't continue to be very effective as he goes tonight against Sean Manoa. Manoa for the Mets. Manoa for the year 1-3 with a 4.71 ERA. The lefty, like a lot of people on the Mets, not having the year so far that he would like to have. So we'll see what that looks like tonight when the Braves take on the Mets. And you will, of course, hear it right here on 6A The Fan at 93.7 FM. Yesterday, Steve, we had a little bit of news involving the Braves. It's the second one of these stories that we've had in the last few days. First, it was the signing of Carlos Santana at 40 years old. And now it's Andrew McCutchen has signed a minor league deal with the Braves. And there's two ways to look at this, I guess, Steve. One is, hey, nothing ventured, nothing gained. McCutchen was a wonderful player for so many years. Maybe there's something he can still provide as a pinch-hitting type of guy. I mean, you're certainly not going to say, let's put him out there and ask him to be the starting outfielder for a long stretch of games or anything. So maybe in a limited role, maybe he'd be able to give you something. A veteran presence. If you've got young guys that certainly are Equinette and he's willing to be there, they could learn some things from him. So there can be positives. But I know there's some people, too, who are looking at these moves and saying, you're the Braves. You've got resources. Are you really the kind of franchise that needs to be taking the toothpaste? You know how it is when you got the toothpaste and it's almost done? And some people are willing to just say, okay, I've used what I can. And other people are like getting out the pliers and like squeezing it as hard as they can to try and get that last squeeze of toothpaste out of the tube. It feels like, whether it was the 2021 retreads that they kept bringing back when they've been cut by, you know, Jesse Chavez has been cut again, bring him back again. Let's see what happens. It does feel like there's a tendency here sometimes to try and get that last squeeze out of the tube when there may just not be anything left.
3: The way that I get the last thing out of the tube, whether it's toothpaste or hair gel or moisturizer, is you take some scissors and you cut that tube right down the middle, and then you just scoop it out on the sides. It's a lot easier than trying to pump it out at the end. You just scoop out the leftover stuff on the sides by cutting with a pair of scissors. But I get what you're saying here. Look, Andrew McCutchen, great Pittsburgh Pirate. There was a lot of folks that were upset. They didn't bring him back to Pittsburgh. He goes to the Rangers. It doesn't happen there. So now he's available, okay? These are the kind of moves you make before the trade deadline, okay? If it works out, great. Nothing ventured, nothing lost. Nothing, everything to gain, nothing to lose. This doesn't cost the Braves anything in the big picture. Now, we'll see what he has to offer. And the other gentleman you mentioned a moment ago. But as the trade deadline nears, getting back to what you were saying about the three spots in the order right now that are amongst Braves' worst all-time metrics, there's going to be a move made here by the trade deadline, and it's probably going to be a lot bigger name or a lot earlier in the career type player than Andrew McCutchen.
2: And since you mentioned it, Steve, to me, if you are going to put resources in, I really do think you've got to make sure you've got your lineup where you're confident it's fixed. You can't base everything, obviously, on just the last week or two right before the deadline, but I talked about this a little bit earlier in the week.
3: How about the last 3 weeks?
2: If you look at it with what you... A lot of people want to trade for Tarik Skubal. If they can get Skubal, they're like, give me Skubal. If you invest the number of prospects you would have to invest to win a battle for Skubal, and it will be a battle for Skubal, that's going to be where you have put the vast majority of your resources. If you trade for a Skubal, you're not going to be able to do a deal for a meaningful bat if you have also traded prospects for Skubal.
3: Is Skubal even healthy?
2: You're not. Well, I think the belief is that he will be healthy and ready to go by the time that you see him. But regardless of that, the last nine starts Chris Sale has made, 1.96 ERA. Only one time in those games has he allowed three earned runs. Every other time it's two or fewer runs allowed. 1.96 ERA in the last nine games he started, 71 strikeouts in 55 innings, and they're 4-5. And they're 4-5, and in the five losses, they've scored a combined total of six runs. If you can't hit, you can't win. If you had Skubal, you couldn't say, well, Skubal will pitch better than what I just said for Chris Sale, and you're below 500 in his last nine starts, and that's about the number of starts you would expect to get from a Skubal down the stretch if you trade for him at the deadline, eight or nine starts. Steve, they have to get the offense right. Whatever it takes to do that, that's what they got to do as first priority. If you can get a useful arm, you should definitely try to do that, arm or arms plural. But number one priority has got to be that you have at least not got any spots in your order that are just dead spots. And some of that, again, if you can just get out of the business of having to have somebody like a Ha-Seong Kim even on your roster would probably be a good thing if he can't get it going, and you probably will when you bring Acuna back, move on from him. But there's some other guys that you probably need a better bat, a guy you can count on more later in the year than what you've been able to get so far this year.
3: So what's the deal with Skubal? Is it an arm thing, a lower extremity thing? What's the injury? Because the last thing this town needs, Heath, is another quarterback with an injury history.
2: Well, again, they won't be trading for somebody at the deadline. Nobody will be if he's injured. But let me check what the latest is on Skubal here in just a second. But I just think, again, people like the shiny thing, and I understand why people like the shiny thing. Yeah, Skubal right now is 4-4 with a 3.15 ERA, 75 strikeouts, and a whip of .91. So he certainly seems like he's healthy enough. The Tigers are just a terrible team this year, so no one's paying a lot of attention to what Skubal's been doing. They've been waiting for him. Like I said, I don't think the Braves are going to make the move for Skubal just because I think that they, if they're going to allocate prospects, are going to allocate it in a different direction. It's also worth noting that you're going to have to win a battle with, for example, L.A. potentially. For him, they've been treating it out in L.A. like he's on the roster already, like he's sort of at the farm club in Detroit, and he'll join the team in August. Seems to be their attitude that they've been taking out there, so we'll see where that goes. But
3: do you think
2: bats? Give me bats. If you're the Braves, you can win with bats.
3: Let me ask you this. Do you think the Tigers would get more for Skubal or the Angels would get more for Trout?
2: Well, Trout, you're not going to get because he's got the no trade, and every indication is he doesn't want to be traded. What I will say, though, is LA Angels, they are the ones that if you have somebody that I think makes perfect sense for the Braves, Reed Detmers, more so than Skubal, I think you can get him for less. Now, I have to note this. They just made a change. Fired the general manager. That makes it harder because now you have a guy, former Cardinals GM Mozeliak, that's in the job now. He might be trying to show the owner, hey, look at what a great haul I got us for Reed Detmers. Maybe he drives an unusually hard bargain, and so maybe that turns Detmers into a guy that isn't worth acquiring. But if you can get Detmers at a what has been a normal, reasonable price for dealing with the Angels, I think you could get a really nice player and not overpay for a guy who doesn't have time left.
3: Now, back up a minute to what the Angels did with the general manager. Perry got fired with basically a half season left on the deal he was working under. And that's why Kurt Suzuki, former Brave, who was hired as a manager, he's only working on a one-year deal. So Perry and Kurt were kind of tied together here, but now Artie Moreno goes in and blows out Perry before the All-Star break. And I guess the question for you is, Heath, outside looking in, and one that follows the Angels, kind of looks like the move of an owner who knows there's going to be a work stoppage in the future, so why not bring an interim guy?
2: I mean, it could be, but Artie Moreno has been so hard to get a feel for what it is that he wants. I mean, at one point he announced he was selling the team then because he couldn't get a huge bag for them somehow, or whatever he thought he should get, he pulled away from it.
3: The stadium deal got caught up in the City Hall bribery scheme.
2: Yes, the mayor of Anaheim wound up literally getting taken down by the FBI over it. So there's just been a lot of stuff with him. The fact that he was not willing to let his general manager make the move to deal when it was pretty obvious, hey, you have a guy that's not going to be coming back around, an MVP-level talent. They could have gotten Junior Camaro from the Rays. They could have gotten Junior Caminero from the Rays as part of a prospect deal for him, and they turned it down for a half, not even a half season, for 2 months left of a guy that, sure, he was your number one prospect to bring people into the stands for the last 2 months, but how many more years would you have gotten with a guy like Junior Caminero out there hitting, but you'd turned it down for 2 months? It's just, he just has been, and remember they made some moves. They go and trade for Lucas Giolito, traded prospects. It's an organization that's been as bad at developing prospects as anybody in the bigs, and yet they traded what small prospects they had to go get guys like Lucas Giolito, and then Moreno goes cheap and cuts him within a month. I mean, it just, he is the king of mixed messages and abrupt decisions, so
3: well, the Giolito,
2: who knows what his thing is.
3: The Giolito thing happened because, remember, they were trying to show Shohei, if you will, that we're serious, and they were in the wild card picture at the time, and they thought that Giolito was a guy that could get him over the top, and I think they gave up their top prospect, who was a catcher, who was like the number three prospect at the time in Major League Baseball, and they gave it up and it blew up in their face. You hear again and again, okay? They didn't win anything with Trout and Shohei. I got one better for you. I was there in April of 21, the year after the pandemic, saw a matinee game at Anaheim Stadium, Rangers and the Angels. They had Trout, they had Shohei, and they had Albert Pujols on the same team that didn't win anything.
2: Well, and Anthony Rendon, too. They
3: right?
2: had Rendon as
3: well,
2: part
3: that,
2: of it.
3: That
2: now,
3: didn't work out.
2: Rendon
3: really
2: turned
3: well.
2: Into a disaster, but
3: yeah.
2: that's the whole thing.
3: Yeah.
2: You have an owner in Moreno who's not inherently, quote-unquote, cheap. He will spend money, but he spends money with these huge, aggressive deals for people like Pujols and guys like that, but then doesn't invest in things like developing cheaper talent through his farm system that would allow you to have these huge out-of-whack contracts with the rest of your roster. You need, if you're going to sign guys to those type of deals, young prospects coming up to fill in holes. He has always been cheap on those kind of things. Joe Maddon, I mean, my goodness, he brought in Joe Maddon and he fired him after a couple of years. And Joe Maddon was an Angels guy. That's who he came up through the Angels organization. He's Angels to his core and his beliefs. And he talked about it. We had a development system. He was in charge of parts of that development system. And he said, now we don't. We don't value that anymore. And that's why the organization stinks.
3: And if you don't follow their organizational flow chart, their minor league, go and look at their prospects right now. You'll be hard-pressed to find a guy that projects as an everyday major league player right now. That's how bad it is.
2: No, because they don't invest in it.
3: That's the high. I'm talking about the high ceiling is that of everyday major league player. I haven't found it yet.
2: No, and so again, if you're going to deal a guy like Detmers, you should be going for young prospects, and we'll see whether or not that's what they're willing to do, or does the owner say, no, I don't want you to trade? Your guess is as good as mine with Artie Moreno running the show, what he'll let his GM do and when, but it was pretty clear from people reporting on that team that there were some real handcuffs on what Manassian was allowed to do.
3: And we've seen the CGI renderings of Trout in a Braves uniform, and, you know, Trout's from New Jersey, close to Philadelphia, that were... Trout's really happy with his family in Orange County, okay? He doesn't want what's up the 5 freeway. He doesn't want Dodger Stadium and the circus and the expectations and the media and the pressure. It's not that he's a loser, doesn't want to win. It's just that he's very, very comfortable where he is down there in Anaheim.
2: And honestly, look, if you knew you could get 162 worth of healthy Mike Trout, it would still be great. But I don't know how anybody could possibly tell themselves that they would at this point anyway. So with what you'd have to give up for him versus what you might wind up getting based on his health
3: they'd want a king's ransom for him.
2: It would be hard to imagine unless they, for some inexplicable reason, decided, one, he says I want out and he's willing to accept a trade to wherever, and two, then they're willing to take pennies on the dollar for what Mike Trout means to that franchise is one of the only reasons people might still pay to go to a game. I can't see that being a thing.
3: And to your point, they're averaging $33,500 a night, and they're out of it. That's fifth in the American League in attendance. They're still winning at the gate.
2: Well, because you still have a great area for sports and huge number of population down there that are not going to go to Dodger Stadium. They are Angels fans, or they just want to go to a baseball game, period, see a team play. Maybe it's not the Angels, but see somebody play.
3: Yankees, Red Sox, yeah. Every other year the Braves are out there.
2: You got a huge population base to work with. The other thing that people don't realize, by the way, is that stadium, like when you talk about classic Major League stadiums, no one ever talks about the Big A. But that's, I believe, the fourth oldest stadium now in MLB. So you've got an older stadium that does not have a lot of creature comforts. If you've been there, you know it's fine. It's not a horrible place to watch a game, but there's not really... You know, you go to Wrigley, whether you're a Cubs fan or not, there's certain things that you only see there. Fenway, only there. There's some charm that comes with that. Dodger Stadium, it's not as much the park itself as is the setting of the park, but there are still some things that are classic that come with there. Anaheim's just old. There's just not a lot that comes with it that you say, oh, wow, these parking lots in all directions. Oh, the apartments right nearby, and there's some chain restaurants across the street. It's just there's not any of the things that make the older places charming elsewhere. Anaheim doesn't have any of that. If they ever did have a modern stadium that people actually were excited to go to, a modern stadium with modern accoutrements to the stadium, they'd probably be doing even better. But I don't think they're going to move on from Trout, in part because I don't think he wants to, and also because I think the owner views it as, I got to have something that brings people in here 81 games a year if they're not a Red Sox fan watching their team in town.
3: Yeah, it's got the view of the San Gabriels, but it's 30 miles south, okay? It's got the same design as Dodger Stadium, but it's simply too big for that franchise. Long term, I see them doing something closer to the water, Long Beach, Seal Beach, 35, 40,000, sell out every night. I think that's the future for the Angels.
2: Well, regardless of what the future is for the Angels, if you're a Braves fan, if it turns out Reed Detmers is part of your future, I think you would be happy with what he's been doing this year. Again, a guy who's kind of off the radar right now because of the organization he plays for, their inability to ever get things together. We are live in front of Mellow Mushroom, part of our coverage of the Peachtree Road Race presented by Northside Hospital. Again, tons of folks running down Peachtree right now, making their way towards Piedmont Park. Everybody right now still in the cooler part of the day. So these are the folks that are going to get to the park before it really turns into a scorcher. The folks coming along later in the day are going to very much wish that they had the temperatures these folks have as they approach mile 4 here as part of the Peachtree Road Race. But again, as always, just a great-looking crowd of people making their way to Piedmont Park. We will continue to tell you all about that as we go. I do need to tell you that the 6th Annual Buck Blue Quarterback Camp presented by Georgia Power returns to Providence Christian Academy in Lilburn on Saturday, July 11th. 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Registration opens at 9. Camp kicks off at 10. And participation is open to all high school age quarterbacks and wide receivers. 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
2: All right, 7:34 here on 6A The Fan, 93.7 FM. Heath Klein, Steve West here with you as part of the fans' coverage of the Peachtree Road Race presented by Northside Hospital. Got to admit, Steve, I'm a little jealous of some of these folks. Last year this would have been me, probably not as quick as some of these people because this is still an earlier wave than I would have been in. But it is a fun thing when you get to Piedmont Park. You feel that sense of accomplishment. You can get yourself a little fruit, a little beverage, chance to get your shirt, know what the shirt looks like, say, yeah, buddy, I got me the shirt, feel good about it. Couldn't do it this year because the knee was not cooperating, but watching everybody do it, it's like, I should have just toughed it out. I could have stopped to talk to you for 5 minutes if I needed to rest like a couple of years ago. But they said, any chance you want to host a show? I said, I'll do it. Next year, I got to be back out there, man.
3: Yeah, once you get to this part of the course, and we are just north of the 4 mile mark here on Peachtree, the runner's going to cross over the 85 freeway down there, probably about a quarter mile. But you've traversed the hardest part of the course when you get here. In fact, this is a slight downhill in front of us, but these runners have all survived Heart Attack Hill over there by Spinal Shepherd Center and Piedmont Hospital. That's a really tough part of this course.
2: It is, no doubt. And, they do another version of this now that they call the polar opposite. And I think that there's some people that thought, well, because it's done right at the start of the year where it's cooler, and they have kind of a fun setup at Lenox. They've got, like, fake snow and everything like that. But I think some people are under the impression because it's going to be cooler that, therefore, it's going to be an easier run. I don't think it actually is. I think you get more uphill, actually. Obviously, Cardiac Hill is downhill, but overall for the race, I think you wind up with a lot more uphill. My wife did it. I've not done that one yet because a little bit busy on football coverage and whatnot that weekend, so didn't have a chance to do that, but she was like, yeah, that was way tougher than I really anticipated it being. So you're right, Steve. Once you get to this part, it's not easy, but it's easier than what you've just been through. So a whole bunch of people that are doing it. If you are still in the queue somewhere and listening to us or on your way to some of the later waves, if you still have time to get there, then by all means, when you do come by Mellow Mushroom on your way towards Piedmont Park, give us a wave, say hello, and heck, come over and get yourself some Corona Premier samples. As well as, again, we are out here with the George Power Street Team. We're here broadcasting till 10, but they'll be here with those Corona Premier samples going on into the day as we celebrate America's 250th with the Peachtree Road Race.
3: Well, speaking of snow, did you see that heavy, wet snow in Montana and Idaho and Yellowstone this week? Absolutely crazy. And you see the articles. And folks are like, well, this is why I live in Florida. Are you kidding me? If we had 4 inches of snow right now, this would be even more of a party than it already is. In fact, I'd welcome 4 inches of snow right about now because that sun is about to clear that tree canopy, Heath. I warned you. Remember when that sun gets above that tree canopy?
2: Oh, I believe you. Again, I've done this race, and I'm probably – this is about the time I'd be starting, I think. I mean, I think about 7:40, 7:50, basically, based on when they put my wave. This is about when I'd be rolling out. So, yeah, by the time you get here, it's warmer than it is right now. We just had a couple of folks who are actually listening to us as they are making their way around. So they said hello. We appreciate that. Again, come on by, and if you're wearing Braves gear especially, make sure that Mike Key sees you. Might just get yourself hooked up with a Tidal Wave car wash. Again, a lot of folks out here, a lot more still to get on the road today. At some point, we'll probably have some of the various fan personality types that are doing it. Were you listening the other day? We were doing the crossover. I was filling in for Matt, so we're doing the crossover. And Nick and Chris, I guess, had been discussing whether or not maybe we should do for next year like a whole group thing. Like everybody just say, all right, whole across the board station try to get together and do the peach tree. I would think that would be very interesting. I don't know if you could get every single person to do it, but even Chuck kind of was like, yeah, I might do it. So imagine if everybody in the station that's an on-air person does the run, and you're never going to hear the end of it if you're the person who finishes last out of everybody at 680 The Fan. You're never going to hear the end of it. The competitiveness, the training, that would actually liven things up quite a bit, I suspect, in the build-up in June for the run next year.
3: Yeah, but if everyone at the station that was an on-air personality ran in the race, who would do the show?
2: I feel like we would somehow put it together. Maybe we'd all do it while we ran. You could just, you know, go to different ones of us. Yeah, Steve, run's going great, man. Run's doing awesome.
3: Yeah, I don't know.
2: I'm so glad I decided to do this.
3: Yeah, I don't know if that would be compelling radio, but I would think here's the deal. I think this is probably the better way to do this. Each year, for the next 5 years, a different show. Not just the on-air personalities, the board op, the producer, and a member of management runs together. So you have the locker room in 2027, and then you have Cellini and Domino and their whole crew in 2028. And then you have Chuck and Chernoff and that whole crew, including Gebby and Cullen. They're running that year. And then you get to the Buck Belue show with Buck and Kelly and David Holloway, and that group runs. I think that would be more feasible to have one show and everyone associated with it go off each of the next 5 years in the Peachtree Road Race.
2: Okay, make sure you come on by, get yourself the samples of Corona Premier as you make your way down Peachtree. Yeah, you know it, baby. Keep it moving. We got all kinds of folks that are just on their own pace here doing their thing. It's always good to see. That was one thing that was a pressure thing for me, by the way, when I was doing the race the last couple of years. I knew when I came up to this stretch, I had to be running. Because, you know,
3: of course.
2: You catch your breath sometimes as you're on the course. Had to be running here. I couldn't be walking or kind of slow. Had to have some zip as I ran up to the tent. I was jaking it out.
3: Yeah,
2: there.
3: If I were a betting man, I would say that there has been more than one 680 The Fan personality that's gone by us over the years, that this was the only part of the course they were running.
2: Well, we will see. I assume David Dickey is running it again, because he typically does, and the last time that I checked, everybody who ran, he dusted everybody in the building. So that would be the other part that would be funny, is if all of us got together and tried to run, and meanwhile the big boss man was still faster than all of us.
3: But, well, he's got more experience at this race than anyone else, and experience counts for a lot. Look, the first time you ever ran this, were you aware of Heart Attack Hill? Were you aware of the change in elevation that was going to happen, like, right after the halfway point? I mean, that is a shock to the system.
2: Aware, but there's a difference between knowing it's out there and actually experiencing
3: it. Right.
2: Yes. The first time you experience it, you do learn a few things about yourself and about how you need to pace yourself to make this thing work. Again, we are live at the Peachtree Road Race. We'll continue with that coming up. On the other side, too, we had a major event yesterday that sort of tangentially involved the sports world. I want to get Westy's take on that coming up in a bit. But we need to talk about the World Cup. I don't know how many people who are out here are anybody who's in town for the World Cup, because you have to sign up pretty far in advance for Peachtree, so I'm not sure if anybody who's in town just for World Cup related stuff could have taken part in this. Maybe there's some that are out here that are
3: someone
2: just
3: from England is doing both. You saw them supporting Michael Harris in center field the other night.
2: But they got to be in Mexico by now.
3: I guarantee you that if they knew how to find Truist Park, they know how to find the Peachtree Road Race. Well, I'm saying not all of them are going to go to Mexico, right? Some of them know people in Atlanta. Some of them probably scheduled this race right here. I'll guarantee you there is a British expat here, or current citizen that is in this race that was here for World Cup. Guarantee it.
2: But something I was seeing yesterday, I want to talk about with regards to the World Cup a little bit as well. Keep it right here. 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
2: 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Heath Klein, Steve West here with you, hanging out. And, of course, keeping an eye on everybody making their way down Peachtree as the Peachtree Road Race continues on into the morning, one of Atlanta's great signature events. A lot of folks out here having a good time. We've got the misters going in front here. Again, you've got a little bit of heat relief, a little bit of Corona Premier that you can enjoy as well. Maybe even some giveaways. We had some T-shirts and some car washes for Tidal Wave. Again, having a good time out here, and we're here with you until 10 with more going on even after we're off air. Still, the premier samples will be flowing. So, Steve, yesterday you had the World Cup, Australia and Egypt in a shootout battle. And the reason I know this is because yesterday I went to the gym, and I don't think under normal circumstances there are that many people here in Atlanta that would be all that terribly invested in a sporting event between Australia and Egypt, unless, you know, you're of that ancestry and it means something to you. But the vast majority of people, I don't think Australia, Egypt, in anything you wanted to name would particularly merit a lot of attention. But as it turns out, there was a TV in the locker room of the gym I go to, and I walk in, and it's right as they're doing the second wave of penalty kicks. I said, you know what? I'll give this a look. I'm not watching the whole game. I'm not into soccer that way. I'll give this a look. By the time it was done, by the time that Egypt had won on penalty kicks after Australia had missed to the fourth penalty kick Egypt made, that gave them the win, I turn around. There were eight different people in the gym locker room just randomly at like 4:30 or so on a 4:30 on a Friday that are there watching a soccer game that people are saying, football. Yeah, I know. Here it's soccer. It's the thing that's fascinating. I don't like shootouts in other sports. I don't like artificial equivalents in other sports. In soccer, I got to admit, it works. I would never, if you said to me, Heath, why don't we have a field goal kicking contest to determine the end of a football game, I would want you committed. I don't even like the way we do it in college football, where we take it and limit it by putting it at the 25-yard line. You basically take all special teams other than field goal kicking out of the game completely. Returns are gone. Any kind of blocks other than field goal blocks are taken out of the game. You pretty much, for teams that are deep passing teams, you've got to pass deep right away. As soon as you complete even one or two passes, you start to constrict your offense. You limit how you can run your offense. If we just started at the 45 or the 50, you'd at least be something closer to real football. Or you could just, I don't know, play real football for another 10 minutes like the NFL does. In general, I don't like those kind of constrictions. A free throw shooting contest in the NBA for overtime would be a nightmare. But, man, I got to tell you, I don't know why. I can't give it a great explanation. Hockey would never in a million years say in the playoffs, no, we're not going to go three overtimes. We got to make the TV window fit. Shootout it is. They do it in the regular season, and they have done it before in the regular season. But you would never do it in the postseason. And I don't know why, but it works. Even in the most important games you will play maybe ever in the history of your country for some of these teams, it works.
3: Well, if you remember 1994, which was the last time that the World Cup was held on these shores, and the United States team made it to the round of 16, and they were playing on the 4th of July, and ironically enough, just like the last game, it was in the Bay Area, Stanford Stadium, Palo Alto, before they downsized it, 84,000 fans in the house. So the U.S. loses to Brazil, and Brazil goes on to win the championship over, I believe it was Italy, but that was a scoreless tie in the World Cup final in 1994, and that Brazil-Italy match came down to penalty kicks in the end. And I don't know enough about the history of soccer or football, whatever you call it, but I would just assume that the shootout has always been part of the deal in that sport. So, to your point, I agree with you. It does seem to me that soccer lends itself, or the shootout lends itself to soccer as a traditional and just way to determine a winner when the game is tied after regulation.
2: Yeah, it's unfortunate that you have it come down to that. I'm sure a team that has played that much and been able in some cases to keep it even with a team that might be considered a stronger team says, oh, geez, and now it's just going to come down to, because so much of that is just the goalie guesses and hopes they guess right, and occasionally somebody just sails one, and even if the goalie did guess right, they just sail it. That happened. That was one of the things that happened to Australia yesterday, in fact, was somebody put one off a post, or off the crossbar, I guess. But it's just one of those things that the drama and the decision of who to start. I couldn't tell you one thing about Australia's team and why they made the choices they did, but they put one of their guys that was kicking that missed was an 18-year-old who is normally on defense, and why they decided to send him up to be one of the kicking guys was...
3: Because Egypt probably didn't have any film on him.
2: Well, but what I'm saying is that will be debated. I've seen Australian fans online debating and saying it's not his fault, he shouldn't have been put in that position, the manager did this was a terrible idea. Like, the strategy of who goes and when they go, like, Mo Salah is somebody that's enough of a soccer star that even a dope like me knows about him, and he was the third guy to kick. He wasn't the first guy to get them off to a good start. He wasn't saved for the last kick. He went third. Like, there's a strategy involved in that. That's the stuff that I do think especially people who are way more attuned to international soccer than I would ever pretend to be, that they can appreciate, that takes it to a strategy level that I'm not sure you get with some of the other sports where you have that artificial close to a game the way that you can in an NHL regular season shootout situation, for example.
3: Now, here's an aspect of the game that I, and I suspect many Americans, don't find appealing. And that's all the flopping that's going on. It's absolutely ridiculous. And these fake injuries and over-dramatized falls and embellishments, quite frankly, are a huge turnoff to me as an American. And they cheapen an otherwise world-class event. And there was a guy that took a dive in that Australia-Egypt game. I was watching it. That it was incidental contact. He took a dive, went down, all the histrionics, all the theater. Heath, you would have swore this guy stepped on a landmine on a battlefield in World War II. It was absolutely ridiculous. Now, maybe I've watched too much hockey. Maybe I've watched too much football. Maybe I've watched too much NBA in the 80s and 90s. But this diving is ridiculous. It's going on in these soccer matches.
2: It's been part of the culture a long time, and you're right. It does turn some people off that it's pretty ridiculous when you see them come out, take a guy off on a stretcher or whatever, and then 5 minutes
3: he's
2: back in the game. That does come off as perhaps disingenuous, to say the least, when that kind of thing happens.
3: If I want theater, I'll go down the street to the Synchronicity, or I'll go to Euclid Avenue to the Horizon or Seven Stages. If I want theater, that's where I'll go. I don't want theater in my sporting events, Heath.
2: Yeah, we've got a bunch of folks, again, out here doing their thing, having a good time. We're hooking some folks up here with some Corona Premier. We just got some guys get some giveaways from the station.
3: See, that's good theater right there. This soccer flopping, it's bad theater, really bad theater.
2: Well, what's funny is we've had some people, speaking of theater, in costumes. It's one thing to be willing to run the Peachtree Road Race, to run the Peachtree Road Race dressed as a hot dog, for example, or we had somebody in kind of a revolutionary costume outfit that they were doing. We had a Lady Liberty roll by recently. That takes that extra level. I have never attempted to run in anything other than the classic T-shirt and shorts, or if it's colder, you know, long sleeve and pants. But
3: where do they have the pierogi races? Is that Milwaukee or is it Pittsburgh?
2: The pierogies are in Pittsburgh.
3: Okay.
2: The sausages are in Milwaukee.
3: Okay, right. Now, I'd like to see that come down Peachtree.
2: You know what? At some point, I don't know, maybe they could get the tools to do their thing. I have not seen any evidence of the tools today, but you never know. Maybe one of the years they could have the tools come running through here. More T-shirts on their way out to people, and folks having a good time with Corona Premier and with us hanging out here. It is the Northside Hospital Peachtree Road Race. We are halfway through our show about that, and we'll continue to update you on how things are going. Again, it hasn't gotten near as hot as it's going to get. It's going to be a scorching second half of the show, I suspect. As Steve points out, the sun has almost broken through the tree canopy, but for the moment, at least here before mile four, still manageable temperatures. That's likely about to change.
3: Those clouds are putting up a good fight, but I don't know how much longer they can hold off the sun.
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2: Here at 6A The Fan, 93.7 FM, Heath Klein, Steve West, hanging out with you as we are in front of the Mellow Mushroom alongside the route for the Peachtree Road Race presented by Northside Hospital. And we're with you for a couple more hours. The race is going to keep going on past that as folks continue to make their way up to Piedmont Park. We've got folks getting samples of Corona Premier and celebrating America's 250th with one of Atlanta's great traditions, the Peachtree Road Race. And we're having a good time being out here and getting to see some people. We've had people that are listening and waving as they go by. We've had people that are waving Braves gear and getting hooked up with some car washes from Tidal Wave Car Wash as well. So again, having a good time all the way around out here, talking some sports as well. Braves fans had a good time last night as they got the win 5-3 over the Mets, and for the first time in forever, the bats came to life when it came to power. The Braves did not have a single three home run game in all of June. They had four yesterday. Did it in kind of a weird fashion, too. Only five hits total for the game, but four of them were homers. Let's let you hear a couple of them now. First of all, early in the game, the Braves took the lead when Michael Harris crushed one.
3: Driven to deep center, going back Ewing. He goes to the track. He goes to the wall. That's going to go! A homer by Michael Harris. It's 2-0 Braves, and just the second homer that Scott has given up on the road this year. And Michael Harris puts the Braves on the board 2-0 on the drive to deep center field.
2: First pitch, he was all over that one, Steve. It was a no-doubter, too. It just, for Harris, and for the rest of this team, again, getting the power stroke going again is a huge part of your offense. Shouldn't be all home run based, but just getting home runs flowing again will help get the offense moving as a whole, even if you're not going to hit four home runs every game.
4: Look, the way last month went, I'll take whatever I can get. It was great to see Michael Harris get this squad off to a fast start.
2: And then Matt Olson, who had not homered since June 12th, well, he went deep too.
5: Swing and a high fly ball, deep right field. Bench back, and that's gone. Matt Olson's swing is back. Home run number 21 on the season, and that snaps a long homerless drought for the Braves slugger.
2: And just to drive home that the drought was really snapped, later in the game he did it again.
3: 3-2, Olson swings it hard. Deep right field to the top house. Gone! Huge homer for Matt Olson. He's hit two tonight. And he's certainly out of that homerless drought. And the Braves pick up another run. It's now 5-2 Atlanta in the eighth.
2: And that turned out to be an important run, too, because the Mets

0: did get a run in the ninth and had runners on base before Iglesias was able to finish it off. But having that three-run lead to start with as opposed to only two definitely changes how you can approach it. You don't necessarily have to sweat the details as much on one guy getting on base the way you can if just a homer ties that thing up. And so, again, for Olson, it's going to take more than one two-homer game to say that the power stroke is back, but it was encouraging. As we mentioned, Steve, one, across the sport right now, there are people who are scientist types that are saying, yeah, there's some things that are different about this crop of baseballs that may cause them to be more power-friendly to begin with, and Atlanta temperatures certainly are trending towards what can be more power-friendly. Maybe this is the thing that gets the offense going. Braves at least with five runs now in three straight games, so that's a sign maybe they're starting to get out of this funk a little bit.
1: Yeah, listen to the guys on the broadcast last night talk about this livelier baseball. Evidently, they have gone to a different yarn that winds around the core elements of the ball, and that yarn is turning the baseball a yellowish color. It's bleeding through the cowhide or rawhide, whatever the skin of the ball is made out of there. But yeah, evidently a different yarn has been used in the construction of these. You mentioned Dansby Swanson's power surge here just in the last couple of games here. So yeah, there may be something to this livelier ball, in addition to the weather warming up all over the eastern and midwestern part of the country.
0: I got to mention, we just had a gentleman come by who is running this race dressed in a full orange suit. I don't mean like a track suit. I mean a suit, an orange suit, while carrying a briefcase. And he stopped in front of our misters here to get a little cooling going on. I'm sure the misters will help, but I think maybe taking off the jacket might help more.
1: Maybe he's got a meeting at the end of the course. Who knows?
0: Some people are all about business. That's impressive if you're that all about business. So you never know what you're going to see out here alongside the Peachtree Road Race. But again, last night the Braves do get the 5-3 win. Tonight it's Chris Sale for the Braves, who's been the one absolute rock-solid piece of the rotation all year long, going against Sean Manaea. Again, 1-3 with a 4.71 ERA for Manaea, a guy who is a lefty, and the Mets, a team that's just not right now playing with much confidence. You mentioned it, Steve. You look at people like Bo Bichette, Juan Soto. There's no inherent reason the Mets should be as bad as they are, but they are. And the owner has already gone on a podcast this week and acknowledged that, yeah, they're almost certainly going to be selling later on. So a guy like Soto is not going to get traded, but now you've got some guys in the locker room that are going to have to wonder, okay, a month from today is the trade deadline. We are exactly 1 month out from the August 4th trade deadline today. When will it happen? Will it be All-Star break? Will it be after? Where am I going to wind up? That's the kind of thing that, again, when you know your season's over on July 4th already, what effect will that have on how they play? If you're the Braves, this is a good team to be catching. Even though you did lose 2 of 3 against them, the only series the Mets have won in weeks, so there's no guarantees, but this feels like a good team to be catching right now when you need to get back on track.
1: So you were talking about the Angels and their owner, Artie Moreno, a little bit earlier, and how the man will spend money. Well, Steve Cohen's going to spend money. He's already spent
0: $365 million payroll.
1: Money. But they're not getting the return on investment. Now, when you look what the Phillies have done since Donnie Baseball has took over as manager, something like 38-16, and you look what the Marlins just did, they had the best month in franchise history, 20-9, not even the two times they won the World Series did they have a month like they just had. And as I mentioned a moment ago, the Nationals, after two really dismal seasons, are on a pace to win 80, 82 games here. The rest of this division has something going on, and the Mets, for all that spending, are bringing up the rear.
0: $365 million, and looking at their payroll and looking at their future, even he acknowledged, Cohen did, their owner, that, yeah, there's there's limited flexibility, he says. Our farm system has stopped developing as well as it was. So if you're going to spend that kind of money, we talked about it with the Angels, it's true of everybody, you need to have young talent coming through the pipeline that you have at a controllable figure for a certain number of years while you pay a Juan Soto. Right now, and it's the owner himself saying it, for whatever reason, he feels like their development of their top prospects has gone the wrong way the last year. So overcommitted financially to a bad team. And look at what they did last year, Steve. We have multiple members of the Braves coaching staff that are here from the Mets, even though apparently at least one of them, Richardson, they tried to hold on to. But multiple members of the coaching staff that left. You changed out a lot of the locker room because supposedly there were guys that weren't meshing for whatever reason on a personal level. So you're going to get guys that are more team type.
1: Lindor and Soto still hate each other, apparently.
0: Right, but you're trying to get team chemistry pieces in there, and none of it's worked. And now you fired the manager, but nobody seems to think that Carlos Mendoza had anything to do with why this team wasn't achieving. David Stearns, who's an example of a guy, sometimes you could be really good in one environment, but that doesn't mean that you're the reason that they're good. And the example I always fall back on for this is college football, because as a Colorado fan, I learned firsthand Dan Hawkins at Boise State seemed like he was a pretty sharp coach, and then he got to Colorado, and very quickly it became clear, oh no, actually Dan Hawkins is a terrible head coach. But you know who turned out to be pretty good was Chris Peterson, who was his right-hand man at Boise State. If you look at the Milwaukee Brewers since they lost David Stearns, the Brewers seem to be fine. They don't seem to miss David Stearns much at all, whereas David Stearns, with the Mets, I think the track record pretty uninspired at this point, but he was a guy with a track record of success. Cohen had had several guys flame out for different reasons, personal problems and other stuff there in New York, and so I'm getting a guy who has done it with a organization with less money. He's a New York area guy. This is going to be perfect, and Steve, so far it is not perfect.
1: Well, the Mets aren't the first team that you've mentioned today that have kind of a barren farm system situation, or not the best farm system. And I'm wondering, Major League Baseball pared down the minor leagues, what, 2-3 years ago? They cut off a bunch of lower-level minor league affiliates. And now in college baseball, we just had another very successful College World Series with Oklahoma. Correct me if I'm wrong, they didn't win a game in the SEC tournament, somehow runs the table and wins the College World Series. You got name, image, and likeness money now in college baseball, right? So there's fewer places to stash players in the minor leagues, to develop players in the minor leagues, and there's financial incentive for more of the best players to not make that jump to Major League Baseball, not be that so-called bonus baby we used to see back in the day, and go ahead and stay in college and make good money. Do you think there's anything to that?
0: There could be something to it. I think, though, you still see plenty of organizations that are bringing along young talent. I just think in some cases, these particular organizations, for whatever reason, we talked about it with the Angels, they just have not spent money on it. They have not committed the resources to valuing coaching and development the way that some organizations do. In the case of the Mets, they've had some success. It just seems like, for whatever reason, things have kind of leveled out. I mean, look at the Braves. I think the Braves are certainly an organization that understands talent development, but a couple of years ago, between the guys who had come up already, like a Michael Harris, and had success, and in some cases deals, but mostly it just felt like, for whatever reason, pipeline ran a little dry, and basically the only two guys that were at a point where they were considered top-level prospects for the Braves were Nacho Alvarez and Baldwin, and Alvarez didn't work out, as prospects sometimes don't, but those were really the only two guys, if you were thinking about making a trade, for example, that were assets that were considered close to Major League ready that somebody might deal for. And then you had some guys like a Ken Caminiti that's younger, not ready for the bigs yet. So someone would want a Ken Caminiti, but if they were looking for a prospect that could help them right away, you didn't have the resources to make that move compared to some other teams. This year, the Braves are perceived as having a deeper organization with those kind of prospects that somebody might say, okay, I'm willing to make a deal to try and get this guy because I think he could be in our organization maybe to the bigs a little bit quicker. Or, oh, I really like your young shortstop. It might be a year for him, but I don't mind if it's a year for him because, as you noted earlier, Steve, you have people taking into account that next year is likely going to have a labor stoppage that at least is expected to affect the season. So maybe it's not as much a priority to get somebody the bigs right away. But it is, what we are seeing is we're seeing baseball continue to try and pare it down. Again, it's going to be worked out in this labor dispute, but they're trying to trim the draft down another 8 rounds, down to 12 rounds only, and get rid of high school draftees altogether, which is completely bizarre that they're trying to do that, but they're trying to keep guys from having leverage, and I can't imagine that's going to happen because, I mean, my goodness, people like King Griffey Jr. have shown there are rare talents that are good enough to get to the bigs and play right away before they would even have been eligible for the draft if this new rule went into effect. That's just kind of ridiculous.
1: Another question for you. When the Braves won the World Series in 2021, and we looked at all the young cornerstone pieces of the franchise that were signed to club-friendly deals then, and there's been more since then, but I remember saying after they won that World Series, this team is going to be competing for championships, World Series championships, for the next 5 to 7 years. Okay, well, 2021 was 5 years ago. The seven-year window is 2028. Heath, do you think that Alex Anthopoulos and the Braves at this trade deadline are in the back of their mind thinking, we got a window here. Maybe we need to really go for it here.
0: I think you're viewing it as you have a chance to win this year, so do what you can to win, but not at the expense of blowing up your future. So one thing that this organization has typically been very good at is not dealing prospects that are going to turn out to be big stars elsewhere. There are some exceptions. A guy like the Langoliers is someone who's turned out to be a really effective bat. But generally speaking, when they have said, okay, we're willing to deal a Vaughn Grissom, it would have been, well, even if Vaughn Grissom had turned out to be a fantastic player for the Red Sox, dealing Vaughn Grissom for Chris Sale would still have been worth it. But Vaughn Grissom, they dealt. Clearly the Red Sox looked at what he'd done with the Braves so far and said, yeah, we think we're getting a really nice piece here. And it just simply didn't work out. Like, they seem to have done a very good job historically of evaluating their talent and knowing. So, like, J.R. Ritchie, we don't know what they think of J.R. Ritchie. We know that he was good enough that they have brought him up. We've seen some good things. We've also seen too many walks. Do they look at J.R. Ritchie and say, that's a guy we think is a cornerstone of our rotation? Or do they look at J.R. Ritchie and say, that's a guy we've seen enough now that we think we'll move him for the right piece? That's the kind of player. If they move him, I think that that will tell me that whatever concerns they had, they feel like, you know what, they're valid enough. We're ready to move off of him and get an asset that we're more confident in than waiting to see what he'll turn into.
1: And we should reiterate here and be perfectly clear. I was looking at the Braves after the World Series and said 5 to 7 years. Double A and the brass over there across the way at Truist Park, their goal is to have this thing be good for 10 to 12 years, right? Okay, they're looking at this from the inside. I'm looking at this as a fan, as a guy that happens to have a radio show, and I get to talk about the Braves the morning after the game, right? Okay, so they're looking at sustaining something greater. What I'm saying is, when you win 101 games the year after you win the World Series, and you win 103 games the next year, and you don't get past the first round, in fact, you haven't got past the first round since you won that World Series championship, the fan in me is looking at this saying, okay, when they went down to 89 wins and then last year 76, maybe you're thinking the window slammed shut. You start the first 2 months of the season on a 110-win pace. You think that window's back open. Then you look at what's going on the last month. You're thinking, okay, maybe that window's closing again. Again, this is a fan talking. This is not Double A talking. But I'm looking at it like, Heath, I'm thinking that they got a little window here with this crew, this group, the next 2-3 years. They need to get it done.
0: Well, I mean, it's easy to say try and get it done, but again, you have some other teams that simply are going to outspend you.
1: In 2021, did you think they would have another series in the bag by now? We all did in 95. We all thought there'd be multiple World Series.
0: Right, but that's why, again, it's baseball and you can't count on that. If you had told, look at the Chicago Cubs. 2015, they break through, they win in the playoffs, they get to the brink of the World Series, but they fall short. The next year, they break through and they win the whole thing. And you have this collection of young talent, guys like Chris Bryant, who's an MVP, and Anthony Rizzo, and Javier Baez, and the young catcher, Wilson Contreras. If you had said to Chicago folks, hey, this is it. You're not going to go to another World Series with this group. You're not even going to maintain most of these players past like 2 to 3 years because they're going to all seemingly just out of nowhere begin to fall off offensively. That would not have been something that anybody in Chicago would have believed. It was a young team that looked like it was positioned for a long run of greatness. By the time that they got to 2019, it's like, yeah, none of these guys look like this anymore. For everybody, like Chris Bryant, injuries are part of it. He had a concussion. He's had back issues. But it still was hard to understand how that team wasn't more. You can never count on, even if you look like you've got a young crop of guys, you can never count on the idea that the development just is always up, up, up for whatever reason. So I think that they view this team and they say there's enough young talent that doesn't seem to have hit its peak that you can still continue to be very good for these next few years. But do I think that they just take it for granted that, oh, yeah, we will go to another World Series as we are? No, I don't think that. So, again, it goes back to when you look at your team this year, what do you think it needs and what do you think is available? I mean, it's easy to say, go out, get me some players, but you got to make smart deals when you do it. Nobody wants to sacrifice a guy who's a 10-year piece for 2 months. So that's why, again, a guy like a Reed Detmers, if you're willing to deal for Reed Detmers, we don't know for sure that they like Reed Detmers. Well, let's just say they do. Reed Detmers from the Angels. How much do you like him, and do you like him for a one-year guy, or do you like him as a guy that can be a piece of your rotation? Well, part of that conversation might depend on also, what do you think of Ronaldo Lopez? What do you think of what you're hearing about Strider's situation? Maybe before you thought Strider was going to be a three-year starter, maybe now you're thinking Strider might have to be a pen arm. Who knows what they're hearing about a guy like that? So there's a lot of pieces that are at work here. You can't just say, oh, mortgage the future for right now and don't think about it, but at the same time, yeah, if you have a team you think is good enough to do something, give them the oxygen to try and do it.
1: And I thought this team was good enough to do something the first 2 months of the season. Now I'm not so sure. I think we both agree, Heath. We knew all along they were going to need another arm for the starting rotation, right? But now you're looking at that offense and thinking, we need another bat, at least.
0: No, you have to get more bats. And over these next 3 to 4 weeks, you're going to need to make a final call on what you think some people are going to be. And does Acuna come back and look healthy? We mentioned these numbers earlier. It bears repeating. Acuna, Braves are 37-16 with, 14-19 without. Probably won't have him back before the All-Star break. But when he's back, it's not like he was having a vintage best Acuna year, but he was in a good Acuna year. What does he look like? Does he look like what he was before the injury? Does he, maybe with time off to heal, does he come back and look a little sharper? Now, what do you think you have with him? What do you think you have with Harris? Harris has been better than he has been the last couple of years, but at the same time had some funks. Does Drake Baldwin find his stroke again? It's hard to imagine he won't, Steve, but the reality is that part of any theory of how this offense would work was that you had a really good player that you could count on to deliver big moments for you, at Drake Baldwin, a catcher. Since he returned, maybe a little too quickly from rehab, it hasn't been that way. Will he get his timing back? I suspect so. But what do they think by the time it's time to make a final call? What do they think they're getting out of Baldwin? That's got to be part of how they decide how much help the offense needs.
1: And all also, I think it's a collective effort in terms of this offense. When more of them are hitting at the same time, then I think a rising tide lifts all ships, right? And we had Matt Olson last night break out on his own, but we're going to need more than that going forward.
0: Well, there's one name we haven't even mentioned yet, because frankly, at this point for this year, it's just hard to continue to say, well, any minute now, Austin Riley. But we all know it's in there. We've seen it in the past. So is there something, whatever it is, whether it be a little more time to just get things going, whether it be warmer temperatures, whether it be better support around him so he sees better opportunities, whatever it could be, is there anything that could get Austin Riley not back to vintage? You don't need Austin Riley to be the very best version, but you do need him to be better than 207. You need him to be a contributor in a way he simply has not been with any reliability this year.
1: Well, we saw Chipper Jones with the iPad at the batting cage with Austin Riley earlier this week. Barrett Sallee posting those photos when he was down there with Chris Domino making the pregame rounds. So you do have a Hall of Famer at your disposal, but you're absolutely right. The only one that's going to get out of this is Austin Riley himself. I remember it wasn't that long ago when we were wondering if Michael Harris was going to come out of the funk he was in, and he came out just fine.
0: Yeah, a bunch of people last year thought Albies was cooked, and obviously Ozzie Albies has shown this year that maybe it just needed another year to heal from that injury. It's one thing to be able to swing the bat. It's another to swing the bat with confidence and with the full range of motion that you're used to, and maybe some people wondered in the case of Austin Riley if that's a similar situation where it's going to take another year before he feels right and can look more like Austin Riley.
1: By the way, Ozzie Albies last night, Atlanta Brave home run career number 171. That moved him into 14th place all time of the Atlanta Braves ahead of Dow Maxville on the all-time home run list. So congratulations to Ozzie.
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11: We're talking about baseball. We're talking about, you know, whatever. And I'm actually learning a lot out there. You know, some of this new age stuff.
12: All that stuff they put on the scoreboard now.
11: I'll look at the metrics, and, you know, Schwelly's unbelievable at this stuff. 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
0: Here on 6A The Fan, 93.7 FM. Heath Klein, Steve West here with you. You can tell that we have reached a little bit of a deeper portion in the group of folks coming down Peachtree Road as, again, with each passing corral, you've got folks who are either newer to the race or folks that are designed to be a slower pace in running the race. And so we have definitely seen an upgrade in the number of people who are either walking this part, maybe the legs a little gassed out from Cardiac Hill, or just catching their breath. And again, there's nothing wrong with that. One mistake that people do make when they talk about running, Steve, I think there's a lot of people who do not run who think that running races means that you have to run every second. Like it's a sprint. Like you leave Lenox and you just run as fast as you can for 6.2 until you get to Piedmont Park. No, there's always times where you're pacing yourself a little bit. You're catching your breath. Maybe some people do full on, like by design, you know, run 3 minutes, walk a minute, run three, walk a minute, that kind of thing. There's a lot of ways to do it. So if you're someone who thinks running an event like this means you must be running at every second between when you leave Lenox and when you get to Piedmont Park, it's not that way. But we're at the point in the race where there are more people who are catching their breath at this stage than maybe 45 minutes ago. Doesn't matter. They're all out here doing the work to get to Peachtree Road Race shirt that you get when you get to Piedmont Park. And this also where we're getting more of the folks that are having interesting costumes, things like that. Like I said, we got Santa Claus coming right here. Just as we're talking, we got Santa Claus running down the street. We're closed in on, we're more than halfway to Christmas. So anyway, again, we're having a good time out here, keeping you up to speed with what's going on with the Peachtree Road Race.
1: Well, at this point, folks are running their own race, right? They got their own goals. Maybe there's a time attached to it. Maybe there's not. Maybe finishing the race is the goal. But you're running your own race by the time we get to this stage of it. We had Chase Elliott, NASCAR star, on the show earlier this week on Chuck and Chernoff. And, you know, they tell you when you get to Darlington Raceway in South Carolina, don't race the other cars on a racetrack. This is the one track they'll tell you this. Don't race the other cars. Race the racetrack. What these folks are doing right now, they're racing Peachtree. That's what they're doing. They're not worried about anybody's around them or ahead of them or behind them. They're racing the racetrack right now. And there's a benefit and value in that.
0: Absolutely. Hey, we want to tell you the Braves pitched a scoreless fourth inning yesterday against the Mets, which means means you can celebrate with clean car shine. Worthy of Major Leagues at Tidal Wave Auto Spa. 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And again, if you are out here, we've had people who are listening to us as they do the race. Some people listen to music. We've had some people who are listening to us that have been saying hello. If you're out here, make sure if you have Braves gear on that they see it, and we might be able to hook you up with a Tidal Wave Auto Spa car wash today, as they've been doing that for folks with Braves gear. And again, the folks from the Georgia Power Street Team doing that. Plus, you also have Corona Premier samples available as well, right here in front of Miller Mushroom, right before the fourth mile here on 680 The Fan, 93.7 FM. Steve, I just saw something. This is a reminder of what can happen sometimes when people try to evaluate a team's move and whether or not it's smart when we're at this point of the year and the NBA is making a lot of moves. July 4th, apparently a year ago, or no, 4 years ago, I should say, somebody from CBS Sports specifically went out of their way to single out the move to bring in Jalen Brunson for the Knicks as a likely disaster for them, that too much money for an undersized guard. If you were going to just evaluate one move in 2022 that was not going to work, Jalen Brunson to the Knicks was his call. Might have been off on that one just a little bit. So it's hard to 100% know how things are going to go, but it has been interesting seeing the number of trades we've seen in the NBA, a lot of major moves getting made. The Jaylen Brown trade being what it was, I think a lot of people stunned, whether they were Philadelphia fans saying, we got him for that? Like, we would have, if you told me we could get rid of the Paul George contract, I would have been happy with that. You're telling me we got Jaylen Brown as part of a deal that got rid of the Paul George contract? Hallelujah, amen. Whether it's that, whether it's the Kawhi Leonard trade or other trades, there's a lot going on. But the one thing now that's really interesting is LeBron James, because he's not going to be a Laker. We know this. We don't know where he's going to be. And his agent has a podcast now. Rich Paul is doing this podcast and goes and basically yesterday posts a whiteboard of all these different scenarios. Of, well, he could go to Miami. He could go to Minnesota. He could go to all these places. Philadelphia is a place that's being talked about for LeBron James. It is unusual in that normally if you talk about an NBA player that's on the other side of 40, they're ring chasing. That's what they're doing. They're just going somewhere and trying to, you know, be like a Gary Payton was when he won a ring with the Miami Heat. You know, after he tried to win one with the with the Lakers. Just be on somebody's roster at the end of your career, but be on a team where maybe you help a little bit, but you can get a ring. LeBron James doesn't need to ring chase. He's already got plenty of rings. He's got a lot of interesting places that he could go, depending on what his priorities are. I don't know that we've had an equivalent to this. Like Tom Brady, when he went to Tampa Bay, he didn't have many options. In fact, he might not have had any other option that was for sure available to him other than Tampa Bay.
1: That's an interesting thought. Obviously, the Dodger people are now running the Lakers. And so the writing was on the wall, I think, for a little while here. Now, Jeannie Buss still has a title and an office, but she's not making those decisions. The decision to allow LeBron to bring Bronny along for the ride, the decision to give Magic Johnson a position in the front office that he didn't show up for work very often. Mark Walter did not accumulate a net worth of $7.3 billion by making decisions for sentimental reasons. And so what you're seeing now is that LeBron no longer being a Laker going forward is probably the biggest and most visible of those decisions. We've heard Golden State could be an option there for LeBron. But if you're not playing for a ring at this point, if you're LeBron, and he holds nearly every statistical record that there is in the NBA, why would you continue your career? I've got to believe it's for another shot at a ring for LBJ, who, by the way, for all of the criticism, when Austin Reeves and Luka went down late in the year and the Lakers needed LeBron to carry them for that late season playoff push that got them to the five seed, LeBron was able to do so. I don't know if he can do that for 82 games anymore, but as part of a larger collective with help, I still think there's great value in LeBron James in the right situation.
0: Oh, he's just so smart when it comes to basketball decision-making. I mean, he's like a computer out there that always knows the right move to make. Having a guy like that be a part of your team is never a bad idea. And his agent said, Rich Paul, that he would have probably gone to the Knicks had they not won the title, that would have been, and it makes sense, okay, you're going to be in a huge city for your brand, and if you're part of winning a championship with the Knicks, we've seen the level of attention that these guys have all gotten from being a part of that. You know, a guy like Alvarado will never have to pay for a meal in New York again, and he wasn't one of the three most important players on the team. So, absolutely, I can get why that might have made sense, but now you're not going to jump on with the Knicks to try and repeat. If anything, if they didn't repeat, you get blamed. Well, LeBron distracted him. It screwed everything up. So you're not going there, but is he interested? You mentioned Golden State, playing a place where you'd be with a lot of your peers and sort of trying to do an old-timers team, see if it's possible for a bunch of guys in their late 30s and 40s to successfully overcome age with that unique system.
1: Especially if Draymond Green's not back. See, that opens up a lot of money.
0: No one thinks he's going anywhere, though. I mean, he opened money by doing what he did with his contract, but nobody thinks he's actually going to leave. But that's one option if you wanted to play with Steph. If that's just, hey, at some point in my career, forever there was talk that he was going to, they called it the banana boat guys, that it was going to be him, and yeah, he did get to play with Wade, but he never got to play with Carmelo and never got to play with Chris Paul, and then, you know, at some point those guys all want to be on the same team. This isn't that, but it would be kind of like that if you got him and Anthony Davis together along with Steph and Draymond playing together. To do that, they'd almost certainly have to move on from Butler, but, you know, theoretically, conceivably, you could still have Butler, I guess.
1: How about playing with Jokic? I've heard Denver might be in the mix.
0: But that's the thing. What does he want? Does he just want the best shot at another championship while he still plays a meaningful role? So that might be a place like Philadelphia where if you've got Embiid and Jaylen Brown and now him as a wizard off the bench, then, you know, maybe that's something that you could do. Or do you want to have a role as kind of the wise old man for a team like the Timberwolves that's had success but has now just brought in a guy in LaMelo Ball? That I don't know how much attention people have paid to LaMelo Ball in Charlotte. I know people are aware he's a talented player, but I don't know that people know what a flake he's been in terms of how he's behaved in Charlotte. His driving habits, his riding a go-kart around on the roof of his apartment building. Like, LaMelo Ball is a guy that could benefit a lot from having somebody like a LeBron James show him how to be a pro, not just in practice, not just on the court, in how you do everything you do. What if he went to the Timberwolves? I don't think anybody ever thinks, when you think about high-profile free agent, where would he go? Oh, Minnesota. But LeBron, if he says, I could go there and be the Yoda for that team, that would be a fascinating last step for him. And then, of course, yeah, look, you always go home and just wrap it up on your home floor one last year with the Cavs if you wanted to, too. He's got, it's just a much more intriguing blend of possibilities than I can ever remember someone this late in his career having, and that he could genuinely contribute, not just be sort of a mascot.
1: And you mentioned the innate ability, the basketball intelligence and IQ that he brings to the table. The other thing to think about here is the shape that he has kept himself in at 41 years and however many days it is right now. And that's the number one thing I would say about LeBron, ahead of even all the rings. LeBron James is still willing to put in the work at 41 years of age that others are not willing to put in, so he can continue to fight a battle that all of us are eventually going to lose. That might be the thing that impresses me the most about LeBron James. Lots of old guys have hung around and collected paychecks, maybe made a run for a ring, but no one would be doing it at the level that LeBron is capable of because of that relentless work ethic.
0: Yeah, apparently he spends more than $1 million on body maintenance a year, in whether it's nutrition, whether it's massages, you name it. He has always understood how important it is to maintain himself. In the end, he is the most important piece of equipment that he's got, and you can go out and kind of have fun and live the life like a James Harden, but as you get older, you will pay for it if that's how you do things, and you've never heard about LeBron really choosing to carry himself that way, and it is important into why he has been the success he's been. Hawks have been relatively quiet, obviously, the draft and what you did with that, but otherwise, Steve, compared to last year, relatively quiet time for the Hawks, but I think a lot of people do like what they did with the draft, particularly curious to see what exactly they got with Flemings, if that's somebody who can be a true point guard for them going forward. Maybe not right away, but again, I think if you're a Hawks fan, you look around and you say, well, Philadelphia may have gotten a whole lot better in a hurry. You don't love that, but Boston got worse. If you're a Hawks fan, I think you're still going to feel like next year you're not an NBA championship contender yet, but you are at least a second-round contender, I think, based on what you see as you look around what you've done and what other people are doing in the East right now.
1: Well, I think they're a contender in the East. And I'll tell you why, because they're the only team in the Eastern Conference, correct me if I'm wrong, that beat New York in the playoffs. They won a game at Madison Square Garden, and they won a game here in Atlanta. The problem was, and we knew it at the outset, finally getting out of the play-in round and getting into that number six seed, New York wasn't the best matchup for Atlanta. Philadelphia would have been a great matchup for the Hawks. The Hawks swept them all four games during the regular season. The Hawks have progressed to the point where they hang with Boston on the regular. It was just a poor matchup, but the Hawks getting the dubs. I believe after the last Atlanta win, New York went on to win 12 games in a row in the postseason. San Antonio, correct me if I'm wrong, got two wins from them in the finals, but the only other person in this discussion is the Atlanta Hawks. So to me, I think they are a contender in the East. Now, the interesting thing is...
0: One win in the finals.
1: Okay, so the Hawks were the only team to beat New York twice in the postseason. That's not nothing. Now, the interesting thing is, okay, Westy, if you think they're a contender, does it make sense to have used all three of those draft picks? If you're a contender, is it wise to carry two rookies, let alone three? And I don't know who's going to be on a two-way deal or how this is going to work out. We heard about the North Carolina prospect and how he fell to Atlanta and what was may or may not have been agreed upon. But to me, I don't know if I'm carrying two, let alone three rookies, if I see myself as a contender. I love the Flemings kid, maybe the quickest guard prospect since De'Aaron Fox. We know that the Hawks are comfortable with a number of guys bringing the ball up the court, or were, based on the lineups we saw at the end of last year, but there's been some movement there. But yeah, I think it's time to go out and look at a guard to grow with this young core that you've assembled here. Used to be Trae Young dealt away. Now you've got a guy that you can work with for the long haul for this young core and hopefully develop into that guy. Doesn't have to do it this year, like you said, but certainly he's going to get valuable minutes, and a guy that coming out of Houston can shoot, can defend, excellent ball handler, high character guy, high IQ guy. Really excited about this kid coming out of Houston.
0: 8:47 here on 6A The Fan, 93.7 FM. We've got folks still rolling by here on Peachtree saying hello. And again, lots of folks making their way towards Piedmont Park. We're later in the wave, so unsurprisingly, some folks, as the heat has turned up, the pace has slowed down. And again, a lot more folks out here just in costume. We got powder wigs going by right now and getting themselves the Corona Premier. That's another thing I'm noticing, too, by the way. As the pace slows, the number of people who are making sure they get their Corona Premier sample as part of going by here at Mellow Mushroom has progressively increased. Again, if you're out there somehow listening to us as you go, we've had some of you who are doing that. Make sure you give us a wave and make sure you get your Corona Premier. And if you got Braves gear on, make sure you get the Tidal Wave Car Wash, too. Come on by and see us. We're here till 10. And, of course, the Fan will be here until the race is over, making sure you've got hospitality here outside Mellow Mushroom. We continue here on 6A The Fan, 93.7 FM, and the 6A The Fan app.
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0: 8:51 here on 680 The Fan, 93.7 FM. Heath Klein, Steve West here with you again. It's the Peachtree Road Race underway, and just about everybody, I imagine, is at least out on the course by now. It's brought to you by Northside Hospital, and we are live outside the Mellow Mushroom in Buckhead right before the four-mile post of the race here with the George Power Street Team, and of course, complimentary Corona Premier samples as we're celebrating America's 250th birthday, and another great running of the Peachtree Road Race today, one of Atlanta's great civic events. So a lot of folks having fun out here today. We encourage you, if you are out on the course, by all means, give us a wave as you go by if you are a 680 The Fan listener.
1: Chris Thames isn't back in the studio, is he?
0: I believe Chris is.
1: All right, someone just ran by in the race and said, tell Chris Thames, hey.
25: That's right. My boy at Bell.
0: Well, he just made it past here, so you can estimate his time if you know when he started, because, yeah, he just came over. I got to admit, on the list of things I was thinking somebody was going to come up to you and ask about, Westy, that would not have been on the top five, but that's the thing. You can always get surprises out here at the Peachtree Road Race, whether it's people dressed as bananas or Hulkamania, which is what we've got rolling by right now, is a guy dressed as the deceased Hulk Hogan. We've got all kinds of stuff going on out here. It's always fun. Love the Peachtree
1: Road Race. Well, he's not deceased. That man man is alive. He's dressed as the late Hulk Hogan.
0: Yes, it's not specifically a deceased Hulk Hogan costume. You're correct about that.
1: To the best of our knowledge, no one has passed away today.
0: The late Hulk Hogan.
1: Right, the late.
0: Meanwhile, since we touched on the NBA, by the way, I just need to mention one thing if you have not heard about this. The NBA is going to test a rule during the Summer League, the one free throw rule. The idea here is simple. When free throws are awarded, one free throw will be worth 1, 2, or 3 points, except for the final 2 minutes of the fourth quarter and during overtime. Apparently, this is something that they've been doing in the G League for like 6 years, but most of us don't watch the G League, so it's the first that we're hearing about it. But the idea here would be guys going up for three, gets fouled. Instead of shooting three one-shot free throws, you shoot one free throw for 3 points of value. Steve, this just seems to me like you're fixing a problem that doesn't need to be fixed. If you want to move the game along, if you're in the G League, okay, fine. But for actual competitive basketball that people have a level of investment in, like the NBA or college basketball, I don't need guys getting fouled on 3 points to be shooting three-point free throws. That's okay. Free throws have been fine the way they've always been. We don't need to move the game along that quick. I'm sorry. I hate this idea.
1: How about you get fouled on a three-point shot, you get three free throws as long as you keep making them. If you miss the first one, you don't get any more. If you make the first one, you get a second one. If you make the second one, you get a third one. That's going to encourage back to the fundamentals, knocking it down at the free throw line. But to give a guy 3 points for knocking down one shot at a line that is, what, 15 feet from the hoop, as opposed to you were fouled, what, 22 feet away from the hoop, 24 feet away from the hoop?
0: Well, you would get two if you were in two-point territory. Basically, wherever you were, you would get that. So, like, if you were driving to the basket, got fouled on a made basket, you would still just get your one free throw. But if you shot, you know, a 15-footer, you would get 2 points for your free throw. And if you shot from three, you get 3 points for your free throw. So whatever shot you took that you got fouled on, you just get that amount of value for the free throw.
1: Well, that's something I'll be looking for when I watch Summer League, because I watch Summer League every year. I've been to Summer League twice. It's a midsummer rite of passage for me. We'll have our first chance to see these Hawks rookies coming up here in less than a week. Summer League is going to be getting underway there. The other news from the NBA this week, that the championship game of the NBA Cup is going to be played at historic Hinkle Fieldhouse on December 11th. Great venue. I know that they had this event out in Vegas, may or may not have run its course there. The NBA has so much going on, as we said, with Summer League, and when they expand, there's going to be a team out there in Las Vegas. But yeah, I'm all for NBA Cup going to places like Hinkle Fieldhouse or Cameron Indoor on the college campuses. I think that's a great idea.
0: Yeah, it felt like Vegas had been played out. Hey, look, I love Las Vegas. I know you do too, Steve, but because it for so long was basically forbidden territory, that nobody from pro sports did anything there, and then when the Knights went out there in the NHL and had success, all of a sudden it went from territory that nobody would basically ever touch for any of their events, and the NFL treated gambling. I mean, the NFL was so over the top about gambling. Do you remember the old James Caan show on NBC Las Vegas? Do you remember that show?
1: Yeah.
0: For those who do not, it was like, I think, 5 years it was on. And it was a kind of soap opera drama type thing.
1: Who was the girl that was on that show?
0: Molly Sims, I think, is who you're going for.
1: Yeah.
0: They had it set at a fictional Vegas casino called the Montecito, and James Caan was like the security boss of it or whatever. And so it was an NBC show. NBC was giving the NFL quite a bit of money to have games on Sunday night. The NFL literally would not let NBC promote a show about a fictional casino called Las Vegas during NFL programming, much less let Vegas buy ads or anything else. Now, if you go to Vegas, you will find NFL-branded slot machines, literally like NFL branding all over the slot machines, and of course there's a team there and everything else. I think there was such a gold rush for Vegas, everything go to Vegas, that I think now it's kind of been done. You're still going to have major events there. Again, we're about to have, for example, a Final Four in Las Vegas. But the idea that for any event, no matter what it is, no matter how big or small, just put it in Vegas and magic will happen. I think we've gotten out of that era now, and I think they realized if somebody was willing to travel for the NBA Cup Final in Vegas, they've already done it. So, yeah, give them something different, a new experience. And Hinkle Fieldhouse is a place that a lot of people have always thought would be cool to go to and haven't gone to. By putting it in the Midwest as well, you open it up to a different group of fans that maybe could drive to it as opposed to saying they're going to fly all the way out to Vegas. Now, I think I'm with you, Steve. I think that's kind of a smart idea.
1: Yeah, I went to Hinkle Fieldhouse, I think it was 3 years ago. It was Grant McCaslin's first year at Texas Tech, and it was a Big 12 Big East shootout. Thad Matta had come back to Butler University to coach the team, and it was in November, and it was like 101-95 Butler in overtime, and it was a very high level of college basketball for that early in the season. And of course, Hinkle Fieldhouse, it was my first time ever at that venerable facility, and it lived up to every bit of the hype. Hinkle Fieldhouse is magnificent.
0: Yeah, I have not seen a game there. I've been inside. I was able, 2021, I was just up there and kind of doing, it was post-COVID where some places were open and some places weren't. And so wife and I decided, you know what, let's go to some places that we normally wouldn't go. So we went to, you know, through Grand Rapids, went by South Bend, went through West Lafayette, saw Purdue, and just kind of did a little bit of a Midwestern tour of places that were actually open that weren't, we probably weren't going to find ourselves in West Lafayette randomly on our own. So we did some of that. So Hinkle was open. We were able to go in and look around. It's a very cool venue. I'd like to see a game there. Haven't gotten a chance to just yet. But, yeah, I'm with you, Steve. I like the idea for them with that. All right, it is 9 o'clock exactly here on 680 The Fan, 93.7 FM. And, of course, the 680 The Fan app. As we continue on with your coverage from here at the Peachtree Road Race, we'll talk some Braves. And also, as far as I know, Westy has surprised me before. But I don't think he was at the Taylor Swift wedding last night. We do need to touch on that for a second, though, about who actually was. That's coming up here on 680 The Fan, 93.7.

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3: Hey, it's Nick Cellini here with Tom, the Honest Car Guy, and Chris, who came all the way in from Kansas City to buy a car from Tom. How did this all happen?
4: Well, I'm a loyal 680 The Fan listener for a long time. When we moved to Kansas City, I never stopped. So I was checking out the app, and I heard Tom's commercial on the radio and wanted to come down and give him a shot, see if they can give me a deal on a truck, and they did.
3: Can you tell the folks, Kansas City here, doesn't matter how easy the process is?
4: Absolutely. No, I called him up, told him what we were looking for. Within a day or two, I had several options in my email. I told him which one I liked. They went ahead and shared their screen with me and showed me all the cosmetic issues with the truck. There wasn't many. So I was like, yeah, let's go ahead and do it. So they made it all happen from the comfort of my home in Kansas City. So I flew down and wanted to drive her back, see how she rides.
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2: 6 or 6A The Fan, 93.7 FM. Heath Klein, Steve West here with you as we are again coming to you from right outside Mellow Mushroom in Buckhead here for another hour with the Georgia Power Street Team as we've had folks taking advantage of those complimentary Corona Premier samples. Those have been extremely popular as the heat continues to get turned up here along the route. And of course, also we've had folks getting tidal wave car washes if they've got Braves gear. And Steve, I have run this race a number of times. I've never seen somebody break out a portable soccer goal and start encouraging people to come and kick the miniature soccer ball into the miniature soccer goal. But we have a little quasi-World Cup action going on next to our stage here at the moment.
3: Well, as we were saying earlier, in 1996, this race was run 13 days before the Centennial Olympic Games began here in Atlanta. This race is being run right now with World Cup games taking place in Atlanta, so maybe not surprising that we're seeing what we're seeing right now. The United States men's national team will be in action at Lumen Field in Seattle on Monday night. I believe Belgium will be the opponent as the U.S. advances in the round of 16. I know a lot of folks are very excited about the U.S. men's national team.
2: Yeah, we have, again, folks are having a good time with this. Just kind of spontaneously set up goal net right in front of the 680 The Fan van. So you never know what's going to happen during the Peachtree Road Race. Always a fun environment. I do know that typically, of course, in a normal week, this would be the beginning of Buck's show, Buck and Kelly. And we want to make sure that those of you who are tuning in who would normally have that get your headlines. So let's do that. Saturday's top headlines brought to you by locally owned and operated Dogwood Roofing, home of the fully transferable 10-year no-leak warranty at dogwoodroofing.com. Again, the biggest headline for us directly today is exactly what's going on here, the premier event in Atlanta today, and really in a lot of ways the running sports calendar is the Peachtree Road Race going on, has been going on since 6:50 this morning. Still loads of people making their way down the route to eventually end up in Piedmont Park and get that shirt. I have not seen which of the shirts got selected. By now, somebody's probably posted it online, so I'll have to check up, see what that is for this year. Always a highlight. Who gets the, when you get the shirt, you know, is it the design you voted for, and what do you think of it? Always a cool thing. Steve mentioned that the World Cup continues yesterday, of course. You had Argentina get a 3-2 win over Cape Verde, who began their run here, Steve, as kind of, people say, oh, come on, they shouldn't even be in this event. This is ridiculous. They shouldn't have expanded as much as they did, and by the time that they were done, they gave Argentina a heck of a scare yesterday. Cabo Verde is going to be one of the stories people remember out of this World Cup. Their goalie in particular, for a 40-year-old guy most people did not know much about, really made a name for himself.
3: Yeah, as you said, there was some criticism of expanding the field to 48 teams, but I think the upside of that is you've brought a lot of fans to the table, maybe that weren't expecting to see this level of competition for their national team. It's the first time ever for many of these squads. The African continent has had a really tremendous tournament here. And as you said, Cape Verde getting things off and making a statement here in Atlanta with that scoreless tie against heavily favored Spain. So this is something that those folks are never going to forget. And I like the fact that they expanded the field. And we've seen some new countries being represented here and getting their first wins ever at this level, or advancing to the round of 16 for the first time.
2: Yeah, and yesterday again, 3-2, they eventually, Argentina got the win, but it was an adventure, the process of getting them there. And we've seen some very competitive games in this round of 32 to get it down to 16, maybe more competitive than some people anticipated there would be. Braves get the win yesterday, 5-3 against the Mets, and of course, for the Braves, Matt Olson, two homers, and that one, four homers total for the Braves. Albies and Harris also getting homers there. Braves without a three-homer game in June, got a four-homer game in the third game played in the month of July. Tonight, it's Chris Sale going for the Braves as they try to go ahead and at minimum guarantee that they will not lose the series with the Mets. It's a four-game series, so you're going to have to win two to clinch it, but you would at least guarantee a stalemate if you were able to get the win tonight. And so that among your headlines for you. Steve, there is one other headline that we just heard. If you're listening in the background and can hear, I don't know how well people on the radio can hear the music playing here, but we just had a Taylor Swift song, so that's probably as good a place as any to mention. Taylor Swift is married to Travis Kelce. It is official. It happened yesterday. The breathless anticipation from a certain portion of the entertainment media world can now end. They, oh, this is who did the dress or all this stuff. Like, all that's out there in the world now, and they can dissect that, I'm sure, for weeks to come. But this was a fascinating just mix of people that were there yesterday. So you're seeing the kind of names that you expect, people that are, you know, colleagues of hers in the entertainment world. But then, like, randomly, you'll also see that Mike Vrabel is there. Mike Vrabel and his wife were there. I don't think Rossini was there, but Vrabel and his wife were in attendance at the Taylor Swift wedding. And you just kind of wondered, these two worlds are so different. Like, do you have Mike Vrabel, who seems like the kind of guy who'd go to a wedding and just sort of want to have a couple of beverages, maybe eat a couple of pigs in a blanket and just kind of relax? Do you put, like, how do you put the tables? Are there tables? Did everybody just, with Madison Square Garden, just walk around the whole time and talk to each other? Or do you wind up with, like, Mike Vrabel at the same table with, I don't know, model Karlie Kloss? I feel like that would have been really interesting to see what the seating chart looked like for this bad boy.
3: I'm sure everything was choreographed right down to the seating chart for this ceremony, because, as you said, you've got A-listers from the sports and entertainment world and huge egos, and I'll guarantee you there was people at this event that could not be seated at the same table, that it would not have been wise to put them at the same table. So, yeah, I'm sure this thing was meticulously choreographed right down to the seating arrangements.
2: Because, like, Joe Buck was there with his wife. I suspect that even if you had told Joe Buck 6 months ago, hey, you're going to be at Taylor Swift's wedding, I think Joe Buck would have probably been like, oh, come on. But there he was. So I assume that maybe somewhere along the way, maybe he had a nice conversation or two with Taylor, or Travis just really likes him, or what.
3: Or maybe the network had a really nice conversation with one or the other.
2: Who knows? But again, you had that weird blend of football. And there's some people who like both. Like, Bradley Cooper is known to be, he was there and is obviously known to be a big Eagles fan. So he's probably the kind of guy who's saying, oh, wow, I want to talk to, you know, these various football people.
3: Silver Linings Playbook, one of my favorite films.
2: Whereas, you know, again, some of the entertainment people probably, as Taylor Swift herself acknowledged, she knew nothing at all about football before she started dating Travis Kelce, and then had to learn everything about it because that's how she is and wants to, you know, really, really support her guy. So I was just thinking what the weirdest combo would have been. By the way, do you know who officiated the wedding? Did you hear about this?
3: I do not.
2: If I told you a celebrity officiated the wedding, a celebrity that has a recent direct connection with Travis Kelce, but it's a celebrity, not a sports figure.
3: Kelce hosted Saturday Night Live a year or two ago. Is it someone from SNL?
2: It is not someone from the current edition of SNL, but you are on the right path.
3: Is it Lorne Michaels?
2: It is Adam Sandler.
3: Okay.
2: And, of
3: all
2: course,
3: right.
2: Kelce was in Happy Gilmore, too.
3: Right.
2: So presumably that's where they kind of got on the same page. But, yes, so Taylor Swift was married to Travis Kelce at Madison Square Garden by Adam Sandler, which sounds like the weirdest Mad Lib ever if this was 2023, but is, in fact, a real thing that happened last night. Steve, you were not at the wedding, correct?
3: I was not at the wedding, no.
2: Okay. Weirdest, what I was thinking about for this is, like I say, some of these people, I'm sure themselves, were kind of looking around saying, how is this happening? Like, how, if you're George Kittle, how am I in Madison Square Garden the day before July 4th watching Taylor Swift get married by Adam Sandler? How did this happen? So my question to you, Steve, as a man who has many experiences, what is the single time that you kind of looked around the most and said, I'm not supposed to be here? Like, maybe I am legally supposed to be here, but I am not supposed to be here.
3: I don't know. Maybe the last time I was at church? Who knows? Just kidding. I'll tell you exactly the one time that I was someplace that I was absolutely not supposed to be. Not the only time, but the one time that stands out in my life. And I was telling this story to Barrett Salee the other day. So I'm at the 1990 Coca-Cola 600 NASCAR race. And this is back when they still ran the race in the daytime. And a good friend of mine, who was a walk-on football player at the University of Tennessee, met me in Charlotte. And we went to the race. Had lots of beer. Good time going all over the speedway, different vantage points, checking it out. The race comes down to a green-white checker restart at the end between Bill Elliott and Rusty Wallace. And Rusty was a little bit quicker through the gearbox, and Rusty takes the checkered flag. So the race is over, and we're walking around the speedway. And my friend who, let's just say, had a reputation for maybe putting his nose where it didn't always belong, found an open door that led to an elevator that led to the executive suite at Charlotte Motor Speedway of the Speedway president, Humpy Wheeler. And Humpy Wheeler's suite, there was a victory celebration for Rusty Wallace where he would come out and receive congratulations and meet all the bigwig corporate sponsors, et cetera, et cetera. And somehow we found ourselves in the reception line of getting to meet and shake the hand of Rusty Wallace after he won the Coca-Cola 600. But that's not the best part of the story. So the best part of the story is security got word that there may have been some interlopers that weren't supposed to be in the executive suite, and now we're going to find them and root them out. And they come through the door, and I know what's up right away, and my friend is talking to another person over here, and I'm looking around for someone to, like, talk to so I look like I belong. And who do I see in the kitchen but the great Ken the Snake Stabler? And as soon as I saw the snake, I'd never met him before in my life, never met him since. As soon as I saw the snake, I made a beeline over to him, stuck out my hand, introduced myself, and then I saw the snake's eyes dart across the room, and he saw the security coming in. And he puts a big old arm around me and opens up the refrigerator and says, "Hey, Steve, would you like to have a beer?" And he hands me a beer, and I'm drinking a beer with Ken Stabler, and the danger passes. Security leaves. I bring Snake over to meet my friend, Todd from Tennessee, and then Snake tells us, "Okay, look, guys, you need to just finish up this beer and probably move along because I've done everything I can for you at this point. I've got to get a bunch of people I got a glad hand in meet, but it was a pleasure meeting you." And Ken Stabler saved me from getting thrown out of Humpy Wheeler's suite at Charlotte Motor Speedway after the 1990 Coca-Cola 600. Only time in my life I met Ken Stabler. They say you should never meet your heroes. Wrong. Meet your heroes. Ken Stabler lived up to every bit of the hype. I love Ken Stabler. God rest his soul.
2: There you go. I knew Westy would have a story. I knew he wouldn't be like, "Well, this one time, I don't know, there was a bachelorette party, and I was able to hang out with him for 20 minutes, and there's a cute brunette." I knew it was going to be better than that. I knew it would be something. So there you go. I knew Westy would have one. The thing is, all of mine, they all kind of tie into sports. I haven't had that time where just, like, randomly I wound up backstage at a Rolling Stones show or something like that. It's all sports. There's still times, like, the last game ever played at the Vet, I was covering Tampa Bay at the time, and so I wound up at the last game at the Vet sitting next to Sal Palantonio, and I still have no idea why I was sat next to Sal Palantonio. Like, I was, you know, because Sal gets a good seat, he's ESPN. I have no idea why I was there, but it was hilarious because Sal is on ESPN, but he's Philly to the core. He 100% was rooting for the Eagles. So sitting there next to him, watching him as the Eagles wind up losing the last game at the Vet to Tampa Bay, which they 100%, every fan in that city was convinced they were going to win and go to the Super Bowl because, oh, Tampa Bay can't play in the cold. We beat the Bucs a bunch of times and all that. So being there in that situation and then, like, later going out on the field and knowing, hey, the last time this joint's going to exist, it's going to be gone in, like, 6 months. Yeah, that's. I didn't feel like I quite belonged where I was, but I had a credential. I was legally allowed to be there. I haven't had that though. I haven't had just that random, like. Probably the closest thing to it was 2002, Ohio State, Michigan. The one time I ever got to go to that game. And I worked on College Game Day for a few years. So I was friends with Herb Street. And he told me, he's like, just, I'll get you in. And so as soon as game day's over, just I was with, you know, in the entourage with Herb Street. We walk in, and so I'm on the sidelines at Ohio State, Michigan. And I do not have a pass. And I'm looking around, and sooner or later, somebody's going to figure out, wait a minute, even if you are with Kirk Herbstreit, you're supposed to have a pass. And so then he had actually planned for this, and so he had a ticket for me in, like, the player section. So I'm watching this game, which is a huge game for Ohio State, and I'm, like, around all these families, and I'm just some guy. So I'm kind of like, again, I was allowed to be there, but I sure felt like I didn't belong there. And I was glad they won, just because I would have felt really awful being amongst these people with their whole season and their kids had, like, had their year wrecked by losing to Michigan. So that's probably the closest things I've got, but I knew you'd have something.
3: We talked about this being the 41st anniversary of the 4th of July game, 1985, 19 innings, Braves and Mets, 16-13 Mets, legendary moment in Atlanta history. The Rick Camp game, Camp having a sub-100 batting average. The Braves were out of players. He was a pitcher, had to come up and hit a home run to send the game, I believe, to the 13th inning all those years ago. Well, it must have been one of those years, the 106 loss season of 88 or maybe 87. But Ted Turner was at the game, and he wasn't seeing Jane Fonda yet. And he'd be at the game by himself or corporate members of his enterprise, Turner Incorporated. And so Ted's walking through the stands. I'm down there in a half-empty Fulton County Stadium. Walks by me. I shake hands with Ted Turner on his way out of the stadium. Georgia Dome, 93 or 94, the Dallas Cowboys are in town. I used to have front row seats, row one, seat 124 in the end zone. Jerry Jones is making his rounds around the field. Jerry Jones, I stick out my hand, I shake hands with Jerry Jones. So Ted Turner and Jerry Jones, probably the two most famous people. 2002, similar situation. Sunday Night Football, the Falcons and the Cincinnati Bengals. Arthur Blank making the rounds around the stadium. I shook hands with Arthur Blank. So that's probably all I got for you. Stabler saving my ass and shaking hands with Ted Turner, Arthur Blank, and also Jerry Jones.
2: All right, it is 9:23. We have hit the point now where the vast majority of people who are still making their way down the Peachtree Road here are... The pace has slowed quite a bit.
3: They're running their own race.
2: Again, you're doing the 6.2. You will get no criticism whatsoever from me, I assure you. But we have definitely, again, the sun's out, the heat's up, and you can tell that we're at the point where people are just, they're going to get their 6.2 in, but... They're going to do it at their own pace. However you're doing it, we support you. It's what we're out here for. It is the fans' coverage of the Peachtree Road Race presented by Northside Hospital. And again, we are right before the 4-mile post at Mellow Mushroom along with Corona Premier. We continue after this here on 680 The Fan, 93.7 FM and the 680 The Fan app.
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2: 27 here at 680 The Fan. Heath and Steve hanging out with you for about another half hour here as the Peachtree Road Race continues. And you know what? It is July 4th, Steve, and today that means that it's also going to be the hot dog eating contest, the Nathan's Hot Dog Eating Contest in New York. You have done radio before with many, many people, but one of the people you have done it with is one Joey Chestnut. I believe, what was it? He ate an entire pan of macaroni and cheese in some crazy amount of time.
3: Dan Matthews and I were doing the show up in Woodstock, and he ate 10 pounds of macaroni in a ridiculously short amount of time.
2: Did you watch this unfold, or
3: Unfortunately, he went outside, and we had a show that we had to do.
2: Okay, so I didn't know if you had gotten to witness firsthand the spectacle that is Joey Jaws doing his thing, but
3: we've all seen him on television.
2: He apparently is going for a record today. I guess 76 is the record, so he's trying to get to 77. That event and the growth of that whole competitive eating thing is just kind of wild to me that it has become what it has. But this is always kind of the one signature event that even people who don't follow the rest of the competitive eating universe we'll watch this. So your boy Joey gets a chance to make history today.
3: Well, remember, Joey made history, what, about 10, 12 years ago when he dethroned Kobayashi, who was like the eight-time reigning champion of the Nathan's Hot Dog Eating Contest. So Joey Chestnut was the guy that broke through the glass ceiling and took care of business, and he was crowned the new champion. And once he got that championship, has rarely been without it since. Now, there were some circumstances a year ago or 2 years ago where there was a conflict with a sponsor where he wasn't able to participate. But yes, all is well in the world with Joey being back for the Nathan's Hot Dog Eating Contest there in Coney Island, right?
2: Yes. We just had six people go by dressed as red coats. complete with British flags. So
3: they may have been at the game the other day.
2: Yeah, we don't know if that's left over from the World Cup the other day, or if they're just hoping at some point people are going to start throwing things at them, or if they're saying, hey, you couldn't have had the party without us. But regardless, since they went by, I did want to mention this tweet just because I don't know when and how, but apparently the account for the dictionary, Merriam-Webster, is saucy these days. And so they sent this tweet, and I quote, "Why is it canceled, C-A-N-C-E-L-L-E-D, why is it canceled in the U.S., but canceled, C-A-N-C-E-L-E-D, in the U.S., because we gave them that L in 1776.
3: Nice. Beautiful.
2: Saucy. Awesome. Saucy lads there with the Merriam-Webster folks on their account. But anyway, those guys are out here. Everybody's out still making their way towards Piedmont Park. And so far, I will say, Steve, I thought it was going to be, and I think the weather people thought it was going to be a lot harder. As you mentioned earlier, this event was under a red flag for a heat warning. At least right now, where we are before mile four, I mean, it's warm, but it's not anywhere near as sweltering as I was anticipating by this time of the race it was going to be.
3: Well, that cloud layer has been remarkably stout in holding up. I thought that cloud layer would have been burned off by now, but it has not. So you're absolutely right, Heath. Much like the fans at the Braves game last night caught a huge break with the temperature dropping from the upper 90s to the mid 80s after the storms, we were able to not achieve maximum heat and humidity that we were looking for at this juncture, 9:30 in the morning, because that cloud layer right there has held up quite well against the sun.
2: Let's tell you that I don't know what the temperature is going to be next week, but I suspect pretty warm. But it'll be the sixth annual Buck Ballou Quarterback Camp presented by Georgia Power, returning to Providence Christian Academy in Lilburn against next Saturday, July 11th. And registration's free. 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The camp's going to kick off at 10. 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Spectators are welcome to attend. 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Visit 680thefan.com/QBCamp to register for your chance to participate in the event coming up next Saturday. In fact, Buck will be that day doing 8 to 9 out from the camp, kind of setting it up. And then Kelly and I will take the wheel from 9 to noon while Buck puts on the camp there along with Finn. So make sure you're out there for that coming up next week. Steve, when it comes to the competitive eating thing, I think people are under the impression that it's something that you want to eat because it tastes good. Like I've heard people say, oh, you know, I'd want to do it if it was, you know, eating cherry pie or eating hamburgers or whatnot. I don't think that's how it works. I think you got to focus on whatever it is you can get down and get down in a hurry. It's not really about enjoying the great taste. So thanks for coming out, y'all. We appreciate it. It's one of those deals where whatever you can get down and get down in a hurry, that's the way that you need to go, I think, rather than the taste. I've seen people say, oh, you know, I'd do it if it was bratwurst. I don't think you want to try and eat 70 bratwurst. That feels like a bad idea to me.
3: I think you could do, I could do applesauce.
2: That, I've seen that as a competitive thing.
3: I think I could do soup or lentils. But anything more solid than that, I don't think I'd be worth a darn.
2: I've seen, like, grilled cheese eating contests. I enjoy a good grilled cheese. I think most people enjoy a good grilled cheese. But that's two pieces of bread over and over and over. Oh, no. No.
3: I'll be tapping out soon.
2: Yeah, after a couple of those, you're going to rest. It's just like donuts. Oh, who wouldn't want to eat a dozen donuts? Eat six, and then you'll find out who doesn't want to eat a dozen donuts, I suspect. So I bless those people who can do that to themselves. I think I've mentioned this at least one time before, but they had, in Philadelphia, they had a wing-eating contest that was a huge deal every year, and it was, they called it the Wing Bowl. And so to get into the Wing Bowl, you had to qualify. It got so popular that they said, we don't have room for everybody. You got to qualify. You got to show us that you're not just here to hang out and eat a few wings and say, oh, this was fun. So dudes were submitting basically, okay, I've eaten this. Is this enough to get me in? There's a guy who ate a 5-pound Yankee Candle a 5-pound Yankee candle, and they didn't let him in. Just imagine putting 5 pounds of candle wax through your insides, and it doesn't even get you the goal you were trying to achieve.
3: Did the guy live afterwards?
2: I'm going to assume, since he doesn't, or his estate does not own the radio station, so I'm going to assume the answer is yes, but... And to be fair, maybe it wasn't their idea, it was his idea, and he just didn't have a good enough idea to impress them. But I cannot even begin to... I know what I'm going to do. I'm going to eat this candle. That sounds good. If you're ever going to do this, I think you had a right answer, Steve. Applesauce is a solid way to go. If you're going to put mac and cheese, again, a little softer, a little easier to go down the gullet for Joey there.
3: Yeah, I mean, I'll get in a beer drinking contest with anyone now. Now, I'm not chugging beers or shooting beers, but like a long time, day long, 1 o'clock kickoff, 4:20 kickoff, Sunday night football deal. I've been the last one standing when all the beer is gone more than once in my life.
2: But again, today it's about volume and about time, and we'll see how that turns out there in New York City. All right, we're going to come back. We're going to talk a little bit of college football because, again, one of the things that's exciting about this time of year is that we are closing in on practice getting started. We have media days for all the major conferences over the next 4 weeks. There's 4 conferences. They're going to go in this order, Big 12, ACC, and SEC, and then Big 10 is the last one. We will be for you live from ACC and SEC. I will be at Big 12, but you know, I'll do some call-ins maybe with the guys on the locker room. I understand they might want me to do that. But we will have, because we are your college football voice of the South, extensive coverage of media days coming up over the next 3 weeks. And just like that, Steve, it's going to be time to go. Hey, speaking of the locker room, it is our man Brandon Home Team Leak. And Brandon Home Team Leak says, I have a message for the people. Can't stop no playa. Again, he's out there, even after surgery, he's out there doing his thing, home team, making his way to Piedmont Park. He'll be back in full voice, I'm sure, soon on the locker room there on 680 The Fan at 93.7 FM. We will go ahead and take a quick break. We're getting people taking pictures. We got home team. We got all kinds of stuff going on over here. We'll put the wraps on this edition right after this from the Peachtree Road Race here on 680 The Fan at 93.7 FM.
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2: 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Folks on their own pace, but they're going to get there, they're going to get those shirts, and it's been a lot of fun seeing people today, interacting with people, all kinds of folks, folks listening to the station, folks in crazy costumes, some colleagues, you name it. We have had them out here today. College football, as we mentioned, it starts next month. August 29th, we will actually have games being played and some decent games being played. Not super games. There's not any one game that's two ranked teams kind of affair, but some interesting games in the first week. That's officially week zero that we talked about. One of them, for example, Steve, that you and I both might find ourselves at, depending on how things go. UNLV at Memphis. You know, you got Dan Mullen in year two, Jackson Arnold, the quarterback who came in with so much promise at Oklahoma and Auburn and wasn't able to live up to it either place, but maybe a guy like Mullen can bring it out of him, as well as a drop down to a little bit lower level of competition. Memphis, first year with a new coach in Charles Huff, who's perceived as an up-and-coming kind of guy. Just a lot of different things. Just at that game, you've got an ACC game that was supposed to be in Brazil with NC State and Virginia. So again, week zero, by the time we get to actual football, folks will be starved for any kind of new football action. It's going to be a fun week zero, and then just like that, dogs and jackets get moving, and we've got ourselves a fun season to watch.
3: Well, you know, ordinarily maybe UNLV in Memphis isn't necessarily a game that would move the meter, but in the brave new world of the college football playoff, and we just had a season in which not one but two group of five teams actually made the field. The winner of this Memphis Conference USA, or excuse me, American Conference versus UNLV, Mountain West, and they're not going to the Pac-12 with Boise State and Colorado State and Utah State and San Diego State. They're staying in the Mountain West. The winner of that Memphis-UNLV game will officially have drawn first blood in the race for the group of five bid, or group of six bid, I should say, going forward here in college football. You're right about Dan Mullen. He's done a fantastic job in his limited time there. And then Charles Huff off the Nick Saban tree, leaving Southern Miss and taking over there at Memphis, a Memphis program where they've had extensive renovations to the Liberty Bowl Stadium there in Memphis. And still holding out hopes of maybe getting to a power conference. I don't know whether that's going to happen or not. But when you look at last year and Tulane repping the American, Memphis is looking around the conference and saying, why not us?
2: Yeah, it's a time where there's a lot of that, because when you see Indiana do what they did, go from complete punchline to national champions in 2 years, and do it not by the Cody Campbell model for Texas Tech, where it's just been aggressive spending to try and land, whether it's high school recruiting, whether it's transfers. You know, Cody Campbell very clearly went out and said to get a guy like Bailey, for example, last year from Stanford, hey, I will outspend everybody to get an elite player into Lubbock that we just normally can't get here. That's not at all what Indiana did. And so you look at that, and I think every fan base that has even a little bit of talent on their team is saying, well, why, if they could do it, why can't we do it? Now, that's not going to prove out, you know, any more than like when George Mason made the Final Four. Suddenly everybody who had a George Mason level program had a right to start thinking, well, why can't we make the Final Four? But regardless, there's more optimism among fans, more people saying, yeah, you know what, maybe things come together and we could make a run, than I think there's been in college football maybe ever, Steve.
3: I agree with you, and the fact that Indiana got to the top of the hill as quickly as they did with Cignetti is simply remarkable here. It may be more remarkable than the fact that the Big Ten has won the last three national championships. I mean, you think Michigan, you think Ohio State, you don't think Indiana, and yet what Cignetti has done has been magnificent. Now, it's not like they don't have money at Indiana. Mark Cuban's involved in the process over there. They've brought in a succession of transfer gunslingers at the quarterback position. They'll have another one coming in from TCU this year. But you're absolutely right. What Indiana has done when they were so much of an afterthought in college football, absolutely remarkable. One of the greatest stories in all of sports, quite frankly, in my lifetime. I've never seen anything like this, and I don't think a lot of other folks have either.
2: As I said, I'm going to be at Big 12 Media Day on Tuesday and Wednesday there in Frisco in Texas, and a part of why I like going to this event, part of it is that we're there at, you know, they're in Texas and I can get some barbecue. I'm going to be honest. Part of it is that it's there. I like that. But even if they put this event somewhere else, we'll say they put it in, I don't know, Oklahoma City, I'd still be interested in going because, Steve, this is the conference out of everybody in college football that might be the most wide open conference. Like the ACC, if anybody other than Miami and about three other teams wins the ACC, people will be really surprised. SEC, it's a deeper crop of teams that could win it, but there still is a certain layer of people where you just say, it's not happening for them. Like, there's no scenario where Mississippi State could have a fantastic year, play their tails off, be well-coached, get a spectacular showing out of their quarterback, Kamario Taylor, and Mississippi State is a 6-7 win team if they do that. It's just the gap between them and some of the top teams in the conference, it's just too big. But the Big 12, man, there's almost nobody in that conference that you could completely rule out. Like, Dion and Colorado reportedly have the toughest schedule in the conference in most people's evaluation, and it's hard to imagine that they're going to be able to put together a team based on the transfers they got that's good enough to win it. Iowa State, massive turnover with Matt Campbell leaving, probably not going to be a serious contender. But, Steve, like, if I told you Oklahoma State, who was unbelievably bad last year, I mean, just a total disaster, for them to have to fire Mike Gundy that early in the season tells you how off the rails it got in Stillwater. But if I told you Eric Morris comes in from North Texas, brings along his quarterback and some other players with him, they take some transfers, and in the Big 12 they quickly regroup and Oklahoma State's a contender, like, you wouldn't find that impossible to believe, would you?
3: Before last year, I found it impossible to believe that North Texas would win 12 games in a season. And that's exactly what they did with Eric Morris. They were in the hunt for a college football bid right up until a playoff bid, right up until that American Conference championship game against Tulane. Drew Mestemaker, the leading passer in the United States of America, is going up the road to Stillwater. Caleb Hawkins, who led the nation with 25 rushing touchdowns, the running back, he's going to be in Stillwater. Wyatt Young, the 1,200-yard receiver, Mestemaker's favorite target, he's in Stillwater. There's offensive linemen that have gone up there. There's defensive players that have gone up there. So you're absolutely right. North Texas had 68 new players on that team last year off of a 7-win team, and they completely flipped the script. Now, they're not in a power conference, and yeah, they missed Memphis, and they missed Tulane during a regular season. But North Texas won 12 games. You're absolutely right to be looking at Oklahoma State maybe as a surprise in year one.
2: And just, that's the thing. There's so much openness. A place like Houston with a really good coach in Willie Fritz and a quarterback who returns with a year of experience
3: Connor
2: now
3: Wegman.
2: Playing for him and Connor Wegman. That's an interesting team. They're just...
3: Houston's got Texas Tech September 18th. I believe it's a Friday night game. That's going to be an early bellwether in the Big 12.
2: You got a guy in Dave Aranda. We're going to see Baylor here in Atlanta against Auburn early in the season. He's got DJ Lagway as his quarterback. I think a lot of people are curious to see what that looks like. A guy who came in with so much promise in Gainesville year one and then year two, just for a lot of reasons, had an unhealthy offseason, didn't seem like he came in good enough shape for what they needed him to be, and beyond that, apparently just really lost the locker room. Some of the stories that came out later, not that he's a bad kid, but just that kind of some of the same stuff we heard about Carson Beck at Georgia, that for whatever reason maybe carried himself in such a way where he wasn't as much of a one-of-the-guys type of person in the locker room, and that maybe that hurt Lagway, especially when people are saying, I know this guy's getting this much money, I know this guy's treated like the big superstar, and I'm not seeing him do the things that excite me about him. So you got things like that that can a Lagway in a much lower pressure environment in Waco, but at the same time, it's low pressure for him. It's not low pressure for Aranda. Aranda's lucky to have his job. If his AD doesn't screw up bad enough that he has to get shoved out the door a month before the end of the season, most people think Aranda's already gotten fired. Can a guy like Lagway bloom in a place with a lot less scrutiny? I mean, there's just so many stories from the Big 12 that I find interesting. I don't think there's a single team in the conference that's good enough, including Texas Tech, to be a national championship contender. But that doesn't mean it's not going to be a fascinating league to hear from some of these people.
3: Kansas put all that money into the stadium renovation. Correct me if I'm wrong, but former Kansas State quarterback Colin Klein is now in charge there in the Little Apple of Manhattan, Kansas. So, yeah, it's going going to be a compelling watch. Cincinnati, don't know where they're going to be in this mix here going forward. West Virginia as well. I tell you what, week in, week out, the Big 12 provides some very entertaining football. And like you said, I see this conference after maybe Texas Tech. And if they had had Sorsby, if this whole scandal hadn't happened, maybe Texas Tech is head and shoulders above. But they've got the returning quarterback who's not going to be ready to go at the start of the season. So there's some question marks there. Yeah, I think this conference is wide open.
2: Yeah, so again, I'll be there for a couple of days, and we'll see what we find out from various folks, and probably going to be on the locker room a couple of times.
3: You've been to the Star before, right?
2: Oh, yeah. Yeah, I mean, I was at the event last year.
3: What a magnificent facility. Only the Dallas Cowboys could pull that off. Like, imagine going up to Falcons training camp in Flowery Branch, only there's like a theme. It's like a theme park for the Falcons. There's a five-star hotel, and there's high-end shopping, and there's fine dining, and there's this outdoor practice field in front of the indoor 12,000-seat practice stadium, and, oh, yeah, all the practice fields are there in a very high affluent area of Frisco, Texas. Absolutely magnificent experience to see the Star in Frisco when I was there a few years ago.
2: Yeah, it's funny because the owner of the Panthers was trying to copy that with a location he was doing in Rock Hill, South Carolina, and then the plan basically fell apart, and they built some parts of it and then abandoned the whole thing. And I remember thinking at the time exactly what you were thinking, Steve. Yes, there are regional fans that are interested in the Panthers from North Carolina and South Carolina, but the Cowboys draw fans from all over the world. You're only going to have so many fans that want to come and go to a chain restaurant, but it's a chain restaurant that happens to be next to where the Panthers practice. Like, a really spiffy Bojangles is not going to be enough to get people to go there over and over and over. There are a few other franchises that might be able to pull it off, but the Cowboys are the obvious number one to do it. And it's noteworthy. In Dallas, you have the stadium, and you could pay to tour the stadium, and then you could turn around and pay to tour the Star too. Like, Jerry will sell you two different tours, and they're like an hour apart. They're not close to each other at all.
3: Oh yeah, it's very similar to the situation here in Atlanta, where Mercedes-Benz Stadium is 45 minutes with no traffic away from the Flowery Branch there. The Packers could do this, and they have to an extent with their title town development, but again, because of the climate and the size of the city, they can't do what Jerry did. The Steelers, yeah, they could do it too. They just showed up very well for the NFL draft, but again, it's not Dallas. It doesn't have the year-round pretty much excellent weather, good weather. I know Dallas has some rough months there, but yeah, when I saw the Star, I'm like, only the Cowboys could pull this off.
2: All right, quickly, let's make sure we give you a look at the pests around the sports world.
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2: All right, Steve, who you got?
3: These soccer players taking dives during the World Cup. I don't know. Maybe I've watched too much football, American football. Maybe I've watched too much hockey. Maybe I watched too much NBA in the 80s and 90s when they really let them play, all right? Before Vlade Divac showed up and introduced the term flop to the NBA. But what I'm seeing from these soccer players, it detracts and cheapens a otherwise stellar event of the World Cup. I was watching the Egypt-Australia game yesterday, and I saw a guy embellish a fall and fake the injury and writhing in pain, and you would have think, dude, stepped on a landmine in a battlefield somewhere in World War II, and yet magically a few minutes later, he's back up and he's just fine. That's my only problem with World Cup and soccer in general, is the embellishment and the acting and the theater, really, the bad theater of these guys taking dives and flopping and faking injuries or exaggerating injuries. It's ridiculous, and it's a turnoff. And it's a pesty. That's my pest.
2: There you go, Steve. not feeling the soccer floppers. We have gotten to the point now in the Peachtree Road Race where still people are making their way down Peachtree, but people are now making their way down Peachtree with bowls of food that they are actively eating. I don't know where they're getting the bowls from. I don't know if somebody's handing them out or if they're just sort of buying them along the way, but we have people who are making their way along actively eating bowls of food, and as you might imagine, they're not running, although one person is kind of jogging a little bit while eating their food. Again, the goal is to get through 6.2 miles. However you do it, as long as you do it, you get your shirt, and you could say you ran the Peachtree successfully, and that is what even the folks towards the back of the pack with the bowls of food are going to get done today. If you came out and participated, maybe by now you're already in your car and on your way home, because there were some people that were running as early as 6:50 this morning. Again, Steve, it's just, I got to get back in this event next year. He wouldn't let me do it this year, but had done it the last four of the last five, three in a row, and I got to get back. I didn't watch everybody today. It's too much fun. I got to get back out here next year. You're going to have to find somebody else to co-host with you next year.
17: Well, that's fine, but you're going to need to get in this last starting group, because these are the only ones that got fed, from what I can tell.
2: Well, I'm not sure if they're the only ones who got fed or the only ones who are willing to take the food, because it might just be that the ones earlier were like, again, as you mentioned, some people are here just to complete the race, and some people are focused on a time. Some people are competing. In fact, 2 years ago, when I sat down with you and did a few minutes of radio in the middle of the race, when I left, what I did was because my wife had just run by and I could not lose to my wife, even if I had stopped for a few minutes to talk to you. Didn't matter.
17: So did you freeze the clock at that point?
2: Well, that's the whole point. They don't freeze the clock.
17: Did you personally freeze the clock?
2: Oh, I was aware that I had spent 5 or 6 minutes with you guys. But once she passed, okay, I got to get back moving here. I cannot finish behind my wife in this event. Even if I could make all the excuses I want about, oh, you know, well, I stopped. No. She went, who finished first? Me. Not you. Me.
17: So where did you catch her?
2: Oh, probably.
17: Because there's 2.2 miles left after this point.
2: About a half mile. I didn't let her get that much of a head start.
17: So, like, before you got to SCAD, you caught her.
2: Yeah, I had built the lead up in the first place, but I was like, okay, got to go, boys. Got to go catch my wife before we get out of here. So, again, it's been a great event. We do want to say one more time thanks to Northside Hospital for presenting, as well as the Georgia Power Street Team on site helping everybody enjoy their Corona Premier samples that we have had throughout out here. It's been a great time for everybody, and again, a big thanks to everybody from the 680 The Fan Georgia Power Street Team. Thanks to Chris Thames back in the studio for producing this radio program. Do not forget, Braves tonight, 8:08, a little bit later than usual start time. Braves 8:08 against the Mets with Chris Sale on the mound tonight. You will hear it all right here, of course, as you always do, on 680 The Fan, the 680 The Fan app, and 93.7 FM. It's been a fun Peachtree Road Race. We'll catch you next year here on 6A The Fan. 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
2: Women's doubles featuring Venus and Serena Williams. So the country is going to be celebrating its birth coast to coast today. On Monday, our attention will turn to Seattle for the World Cup round of 16 match, the United States versus Belgium. The U.S. has been going bonkers for every match, but no city has matched the energy of Seattle. And U.S. midfielder Tyler Adams says he and his teammates are very appreciative.
3: We're very fortunate to be having such amazing support as we've had. You know, specifically Seattle has been unbelievable in hosting us. So it's exciting to come back to a place that feels familiar, that obviously we had the win over Australia, and to know that we can expect that same energy again in one of the biggest moments of our careers is really special.
2: That's U.S. midfielder Tyler Adams. Later today in the World Cup, Canada against Morocco in Houston. After that is Paraguay against France. That game in Philadelphia. And we've got Major League Baseball. In fact, a doubleheader coming up here on ESPN Radio beginning at 3:30 Eastern.

0: alongside Mark Zinno, in for Hammer and Emmett. I'm Jonathan Zaslow. Good to have you aboard on this 4th of July, America 250. 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Zinno, good morning to you. Today's got some extra, oomph to it for you as someone who served, correct?
1: Yeah, it does. I mean, listen, it's, the celebration of America, I don't think can ever be overstated, right? The American condition and the American experiment is still alive and well, despite what the news will tell you, despite what people say on social media. The reality is that, on a day like today, if you truly can step outside yourself and reflect on, what we have and what we should be thankful for, what we should be grateful for in this country, I think you'll find the list is a lot longer than anything else that you can come up with. So, yeah, it's a big day. It's a nice day. And I always kind of am reminded, I've been enthralled, by the way. There are tons of Netflix documentaries on all of our founding fathers, on Washington, on Ulysses S. Grant, on Lincoln. These weren't founding fathers, but, Thomas Jefferson, Ulysses S. Grant, Abraham Lincoln. I've been so into them over the past couple of weeks, and I've been watching them all and consuming them all. And it's just like, if you ever stop to think about how we got here, nobody ever does this, right? And what it took to get to this point, for all the things that we can complain about, there was a lot of people who did a lot of really incredible things to get us to a point where we could be so fortunate. And I'm never, far from that in my head.
0: Well, glad that everyone out there on this 4th of July, on this holiday weekend, you're spending a little bit of your time here with us and whatever you got going on the rest of today. We hope you do it safely. And, certainly the fireworks. I mean, come on. Don't make me go through a whole speech about how you got to be safe with the fireworks. All right. Don't be stupid tonight. But we got the World Cup going on. All right. And yesterday, Zinno, yesterday, so I'm on the air yesterday. Now today, okay, so let's summarize big picture here. Today, the round of 16 begins for the World Cup, all right? So we're getting to the nitty-gritty. After today, we're going to have a pair of teams who are in the final eight, who are in the quarterfinals, all right? So round of 16 begins today. We have Canada and Morocco, and then Paraguay and France, all right? France, obviously, heavy favorite. Canada-Morocco is more of an even-type game, all right? So that should be a real thriller. But last night was the last of the round of 32, and I'm on last night doing Amber and Ian, and so I'm watching while working. I'm watching Argentina Cape Verde, which was taking place about 10 minutes from where I live. All right. Yeah. And I won't call it Hard Rock Stadium, because if you call it Hard Rock Stadium, all of a sudden I'll have like a red dot, will show up on my chest here. There'll be a sniper from across the street. It'll be a red dot, because FIFA doesn't mess around. Can't call it Hard Rock Stadium. Gotta call it Miami Stadium. So I would never call it Hard Rock Stadium. It's Miami Stadium. So it was taking place about 10 minutes from me. And while I'm doing the show last night, like sometimes you could feel, Zinno, right, where you're watching a game and it's not a game that your team is in, all right? You're watching because it's a big game, and you can sense something is happening here. Like there is something really big that, and I understand all World Cup games are big, but right, you're watching, like, something is happening here that might be a really, really huge thing.
1: I mean, I can tell you this much. I was in a bar with a bunch of friends just hanging out. We decided to go out for, old friends, reconnect, because I'm home visiting them in New York and everything. And the game was on. And nobody in the bar is wearing an Argentina jersey. Nobody in the bar is wearing a Cape Verde jersey. But as the game got deeper,
0: yeah,
1: and when they scored that second goal, Cape Verde, audible gasp in the entire bar. Whoa! Like, people just got tuned into the game. They were sucked in. And I texted a bunch of buddies last night. I was like, best game of the tournament, by far.
0: Easily. It's one of the best matches I've ever seen.
1: Yeah.

0: easily the best match of the tournament. So, you know, to recap quickly, Argentina scores in like the 28th minute, somewhere in the middle of the first half. It was messy, of course. Yep. And then early in the second half, Cape Verde scores like, oh,
1: I was stunned.
0: Right.
1: I was stunned. I did not think they would find the back of the net.
0: We got a game here. This is interesting. And you have to understand, 99% of the crowd at the stadium, which was jam-packed, 99% of the crowd was Argentina, all right? A very, very small section in the lower level was filled with Cape Verde fans, all right? And so the game is tied at one, and now all of a sudden, you have Argentina. I'm talking about not the team, I'm talking the country. Argentina now is scared. Mm-hmm. They're scared. Cape Verde has scared the previous World Cup champions because, whoa, what happened? If we go into extra time and then we get to penalties here.
1: It's the coin flip.
0: Yeah, like we could lose that. It could be over, all right? And then you go to extra time. Okay, so now you got 30 more minutes if you're Argentina. Get a goal here in these 30 minutes, win the game. And Argentina scores early.
1: 2 minutes in extra time. 2 minutes in.
0: Yeah, they score early in extra time. Crowd's going crazy. Okay, can we play some defensive soccer here for the next 25 minutes and we avoid this disaster? And then at the very end of the first half of extra time, Cape Verde ties the game, and you got the player. He runs into the stands.
1: That was great. That was awesome.
0: Runs into the stands to find his lady, and then he runs back. I mean, what a scene! And it's, you know, I'm watching on mute here because I'm working last night. The stadium must have been like dead silent because it's 99% Argentina fans, and this is bananas now. They are tied at two in the middle of extra time, and Argentina is scared. The country, not the team, they are petrified now because we got 15 minutes until penalties against Cape Verde. Well, Argentina winds up scoring the winner off of a corner kick, a beautiful goal, mm-hmm. and Argentina avoids what would probably have been the greatest upset in World Cup history. And it was like that whole match last night was everything the World Cup is about, where you have this small country who doesn't have any type of World Cup history, who hung with the World Cup champions, who hung with the mighty Argentina, the greatest of all time, Messi, and captured the world's attention for those 120 minutes. And it's one of those, they show the Cape Verde fans, even some of the Cape Verde players, they're crying after the game. And Zeno, they're not crying because they're upset that they lost. They're crying because they're so emotional at the thing they just accomplished. That's why they're crying after the game. That whole scene last night was so World Cup.
1: I mean, Cape Verde was the lowest remaining ranked team in the FIFA World Rankings in the tournament as of yesterday. Ghana was 64th and Cape Verde was 65th. And somehow they, you know, put on this magical performance. And like you said, I mean, yes, their dreams are crushed. And they're like, oh, my God, how close are we to beating Argentina? And I try to think in my head, like, scope of what would understand the size of this upset. And the only thing that really comes to mind is USA-Russia in the 1980 Olympics. Now, that's personal to us, but, like, in general, the scope of David versus Goliath in that match, that's what we were looking at here, in the same sort of breath that Cape Verde was just nowhere, should have never been in this game, period. And they almost pulled it off. Like, I was just floored. And it's like, even at that, Cape Verde had so many opportunities at the end. And give credit to the Cape Verde keeper. He was phenomenal. He was incredible. He kept them in that game with a bunch of incredible saves late in that match. And it just, you know, it was the drama. Like, look, full admit, I'm not a soccer guy. Like, I don't
0: love soccer.
1: I don't get into it. It's not my thing. I get into the World Cup every 4 years because it's Team USA and it's a big event. The same way I get into the Olympics every 4 years and certain Olympic events that I want to watch. I'm a casual World Cup fan, but I found myself in this particular tournament investing more and more and more And some of the matches have really paid off. And last night, I was locked to the TV for 2 straight hours in that match.
0: Cape Verde citizens are going to remember that game last night for the rest of their life.
1: Correct.
0: That's what I mean when I say last night was so World Cup. Like, it was the epitome of what this tournament, what this event is supposed to be every 4 years, where Cape Verde loses last night and they feel like they won. They do. Like, every Cape Verde feels like they won. And there's nothing else like that. There's no other sporting event that does that, where you can lose and you feel like you won. And Cape Verde feels that way today. It was so incredible. I'll tell you what, though, Zeno, Messi not happy with Argentina's performance last night. I'll give you a quote here. "Today, we put in a huge effort as always, playing well and playing badly, just like we always say. But I think the important thing now is to rest, think about what's coming next, try to take positives from today's game beyond just qualifying. I think there are positives because we did some good things, and we also need to correct the bad ones, which I think were many today as well." End quote.
1: I mean, there was a point where after Argentina went up 1-0, I remember they had a goal kick, and this was towards the end of the first half, and it kind of signified to me, and again, not being the soccer expert, sort of the mentality of Argentina. The goalkeeper had a player to his right and to his left, and instead of, you know, on the goal kick, they launch it, you know, 70 yards downfield, kicked it to the guy to the left. The guy kicked it to the guy to the right. He kicked it back to the goalie. He kicked it to the guy to the left. Kicked it like that was their opening play, just to kick it. And I just felt like you could tell when Argentina went up 1-0, they thought they were going to coast. They thought that they would inevitably get another one, break their spirit, and Cape Verde never quit. They never quit. They thought that they were in it the entire way, and it showed.
0: He's Mark Zeno. I'm Jonathan Zaslow. In for the guys here this morning, this 4th of July morning. Coming up next, I'm going to turn our attention to the NBA. LeBron, where's he going to end up? We'll talk about it next. Hammer and Emmett on ESPN Radio.
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0: you heard the play-by-play there. 1984, 42 years ago. A great moment in American history when the Hulkster beats the dastardly Iron Sheik for the WWF, back then WWF, World Heavyweight Championship. That was at Madison Square Garden. This is Hammer and Emmett on ESPN Radio, the ESPN app, and Sirius XM Channel 80. He's Mark Zeno. I'm Jonathan Zaslow. What a moment for this country.
1: Where would we be without it?
0: I mean, where would we be?
1: Washington crossing to Delaware, Lincoln freeing the slaves, and Hulk Hogan slaying the Iron Sheik. I mean, top three easily.
0: What a moment. We're headed toward a moment likely in a couple days as well. So the NBA, first of all, Zeno, the NBA offseason, like this happens all the time, right? It's like, oh, my God, there's going to be so many trades. There's going to be so much movement. And then, you know, it's like...
1: signifying nothing.
0: Yeah, it's like nothing. But this NBA offseason so far has been pretty enormous when we've already had three former finals MVPs change teams. And LeBron will make a fourth whenever he makes his decision. So this decision is likely going to come, although I think he should do another TV show. It should be called The Final Decision. All right. Are you kidding me? Where's Jim Gray? Get Jim Gray. All right. Get the chair, get LeBron's plaid shirt, and we call it The Final Decision. I mean, come on. Hey, let's give a little bit more money to the Boys and Girls Club. The Final Decision. Are you telling me that wouldn't do numbers? But on Monday, the 6th, is when the NBA league year officially begins, and all these transactions that we've seen over the last week plus can become official. Can I tell you, the Miami Heat have not even announced the Giannis trade yet? Like, that's technically, it's not even official yet. They have not announced, like, they have not actually called that into the league. Like, it hasn't, because it may expand, who knows, but all this stuff becomes official on Monday, July 6th. So you got to figure LeBron, whatever decision he makes, Monday, maybe Tuesday, this thing is going to happen soon. But what did you make of Rich Paul on his podcast, Game Over, that he does with Max Kellerman? He had a whole whiteboard. He had LeBron's name in the middle. He had a bunch of tentacles from LeBron's name to all the teams that he's considering at this point. I've never seen anything like that, Zeno.
1: Yeah, I mean, look, I think Rich Paul knows exactly what he's doing from a business perspective and how he wants to illustrate all these things. I think the reality is he could put out there a list of 10 to 12 teams. There's only two or three that are really in the conversation.
0: There's two.
1: I would hope there would be a third. Well, are you saying the two are Cleveland and Miami?
0: Yeah, because those are the two. Yeah, it's Miami and Cleveland.
1: How do I want to go about this? I'm curious. Give me your reaction. Do you want LeBron back in Miami?
0: Okay, it's a really loaded question, and the answer is yes. All right, and the answer it's yes for a couple of simple reasons. Number one, it would be a lot of fun. I'm all about fun, and it's great for business. I work here in Miami. All right, like, it'd be enormous for business, the right same way that it was enormous for me personally the first time LeBron came here. I mean, I was on the Miami Heat radio broadcast, and it led to me doing morning drive here in Miami for 7 years. You know, like, it was enormous for me personally, for business, for my career. So from that aspect of it, yeah. And then there's another part where my older son is a huge LeBron fan, but he never saw LeBron play for Miami. And that would be cool as heck if my boys can experience LeBron on our favorite team. So from that perspective, yeah, I'm hoping he comes back to the Heat.
1: Okay. It's kind of curious, too. I wish Hammer and Emmett were here, because I'm curious if they want LeBron back in Cleveland.
0: That one, I think, is a little bit more loaded. Like, I think most Heat fans are like, yes, that'd be amazing. I think there's probably some Cleveland fans who are like, we kind of want to do it without you for once. I could see that.
1: Yeah. I still think there's only one place he should go, and the obvious answer is Philadelphia. If LeBron cares about... cares is not the right word. If LeBron still has an interest in upping his already cemented legacy and trying to elevate it to another one, bringing a title to Philadelphia for the first time in 44 years at the end of next year, that's where it happens. Nothing happens bringing another title. I mean, yes, something happens bringing a title to Miami or bringing another title to Cleveland. However, but, you know, look what just happened in New York after 53 years of nothing and the elation and the jubilation and how much the entire country sort of celebrated the Knicks for a
0: But people
1: week.
0: Don't care about Philly the way people care about New York. Philly's not New York.
1: It's not, but, I mean, it's one of those things where it's just etched in everybody's memory. You broke the drought. You were the one who did it. And the only, and I think, honestly, as a Knicks fan, it scares me, LeBron and Philly. Like, that roster scares me. If LeBron goes, I hope he goes to Miami. I hope he goes to Cleveland, because I'm not scared of either one of those teams with LeBron on them. I'm just genuinely not. I don't think they come close to where the Knicks are at this point in time. But if he goes to Philly with the roster they put together now with Jaylen Brown, VJ Edgecombe, Tyrese Maxey, like Joel Embiid, if he's healthy for 40 games and the postseason, that's a roster.
0: Well, you're not the only one who feels that way. Kendrick Perkins, of course, ESPN NBA analyst. Kendrick Perkins was on First Take. He also believes the Sixers are the best spot.
2: I don't think that's his first option of where he wants to go. But the move that they made getting Jaylen Brown, they're more championship ready. The one thing that we all know about LeBron James is that he loves to have dogs, pit bulls around him.
0: Zeno, do you think it matters to LeBron that every team he has played for, every franchise that he has played for, he has won them a championship? And the reason I ask that is because if you go to a place that's not Cleveland, not Miami, not the Lakers, a new place, and you don't wind up winning there, we then can add to his story, he won everywhere except here. Do you think he cares that every team that he's played for, he won them a championship?
1: I think he's very image conscious. I don't disagree with that assessment. I think he, when it comes to his legacy, he's very cultivated about, you know, how it's going to be presented, and how, you know, he's conscious of that whole background. But yeah, again, I also don't think he believes, like, where he goes, he can't win another title.
0: Right. Right. I think wherever he winds up going, he's going there. And look, Rich Paul can talk about basketball happiness all he wants. I think wherever LeBron is going to go, it's because the ego on these guys, they believe that they're the final piece and they could wind up helping a team win a championship. But look, Philadelphia from a basketball perspective, yeah, it would look pretty good. I think it's Miami and Cleveland. Coming up next, let's see what's going on this 4th of July weekend in Major League Baseball. 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

0: Mark Robbins. It's an historic 4th of July in America, and Friday night is an historic night for one of the best relievers in Major League Baseball history.
1: Chapman throws, and a swing and a miss. There it is. History. Aroldis Chapman stands alone. The most strikeouts from a reliever in Major League history. 1,364.
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0: 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Hey, we got a baseball doubleheader for you on ESPN Radio today. Beginning 3:30 Eastern, we have the Blue Jays and Mariners from Seattle, and that'll be followed immediately by the Cardinals and the Cubs. Now, we got an upset to tell you about from Wimbledon. The women's two-seed Elena Rybakina upset by the 25th seed Elise Mertens. Straight set win for Mertens, 7-5-6-1. Third seed Iga Swiatek down a set to Alex Iala. That one on ESPN right now. And around 11:30 Eastern on ESPN television, women's doubles featuring Serena and Venus Williams. Friday, the World Cup play, Copa Verde nearly knocked off Argentina, but Messi and his mates prevailed 3-2, and Argentina now advancing to take on Egypt, which beat Australia on Friday in penalty kicks. And in the WNBA on Friday, Breanna Stewart dropped 36 on the Minnesota Lynx, leading the New York Liberty over Minnesota 99-86.
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0: 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In for the guys, I'm Jonathan Saslow. He's Mark Zinno. And when you think about 4th of July, when you think about sports, 4th of July, I mean, come on, we got baseball all day today. That's yep. right. So let's bring aboard Buster Olney, ESPN Baseball Insider. Of course, the Baseball Tonight podcast as well. Buster, thanks for joining us here. Let's start out first with Shohei Ohtani. So Ohtani, he leaves the game last night. His right biceps tightened up. Do we have any kind of update on what's going on there with Shohei?
1: Yeah, what he told reporters after the game was is that he dealt with this sort of feeling earlier in the season. And Dave Roberts and Ohtani both downplayed it. They said, look, it's not a long-term thing. It's just something that they're managing. But I would say this. He's had a series of these things this year, right? It was earlier this season when he had some left knee soreness. That, of course, for a right-handed pitcher is the land knee. And, you know, that backed him off a little bit. He's had some blister issues. And I think all of it is just a reminder that doing this two-way thing is really difficult. And now as he gets older, he's 32 years old, he's got to sort through these things. They have to make choices. There's constant communication between Shohei and the Dodgers athletic training staff, and they're getting feedback from him. So they're working it out. But I really, truly don't believe that this is going to be something he can continue to very late in his career because it's just too hard.
2: Buster, the Tampa Bay Rays may never lose again. They've won 9 straight. Junior Caminero homered in 6 straight in 8 of his last 10 games. This team is just a wagon right now, and I don't know if this is a facade considering what we saw from the beginning part of June where they sort of went through this little swoon and couldn't hit and couldn't score. But, I mean, they just look like the best team in the American League right now by a wide margin.
1: Yeah, I would agree with that, especially with the Yankees going through what they're going through right now for sure. And man, Junior Caminero is establishing himself as the front runner for the American League MVP, you know, with what he's doing right now. Earlier this year, Albert Pujols told me that when Judge moves on into retirement, that Junior Caminero would be the next Aaron Judge because of his power. The guy turns 23 tomorrow. Okay. He had 45 home runs last year. He's on a pace to do something close to that this year. He could be at 100 homers by the end of this regular season. But what has really jumped out this year is his improved plate discipline. You know, last year he drew just 41 walks the entire season. He already has 47 this year. And Albert told me that he's texting him. He's a mentor for Junior. And every day he's reminding him, don't expand the zone. Don't expand the zone. You know, what separates guys like Judge and Juan Soto is the command of the strike zone. It's very rare to see a young player develop that. But Caminero is, and man, is he doing damage. And the Rays, to your point about the Rays being a good team, I'm really watching them in this Terry Skubel sweepstakes as we go on here because they've got a couple of pitchers who have innings issues. There seems to be little fissures there. They have new ownership. It would not surprise me if Eric Neander, their head of baseball operations, is aggressive before the trade deadline.
0: Buster Olney joining us here on Hammer and Emmett on ESPN Radio. Buster, the trade deadline at the end of this month. Who are a couple teams that are most interesting to keep an eye on what happens the next few weeks?
1: Yeah, the Boston Red Sox and Detroit Tigers, because they are hanging on by fingernails right now in a really mediocre American League. And if, in fact, they decide to sell, then they're some of their guys are going to be the most interesting guys in the trade market. You know, the Tigers, who had such a disappointing season, if they decide to sell, and Scott Harris, their head of baseball operations, is viewed by his peers as being really objective. He's going to be honest. He's not going to believe in the Hail Mary. Let's keep it together and go for the long shot. If he decides to trade, Terry Skubel, and Casey Mize are going to be two of the most coveted starting pitchers in the marketplace. And with the Red Sox, it's more complicated. They have guys who Craig Breslow could market for sure. I think Sonny Gray is a perfect fit for the Atlanta Braves. He's a no-trade clause. He potentially could steer himself there. Aroldis Chapman, who you guys saw last night, set the record for most strikeouts by any closer in history. Garrett Whitlock would be one of the most coveted relievers. But there is a lot of rumbling up in Boston that Craig Breslow may be let go at the end of the year. So if you're the Red Sox ownership, are you going to let him try to play out a Hail Mary at the trade deadline, or are you going to want him to be as efficient as possible and to get value on those guys in trade return before the deadline?
2: Buster Olin joining us here on ESPN Radio, the ESPN app. You mentioned the Atlanta Braves. Look, it's kind of funny because they have been dealing with a ton of injuries. They had the worst offense in baseball throughout the month of June. Their lead shrank from 13 all the way down to 3 games with the Phillies nipping at their heels right now. I know you mentioned that they need some more pitching help. How active do you expect Alex Anthopoulos to be?
1: Well, and we saw back in 2021, the year they won the World Series, that he's as active as he feels like he needs to be to augment the team. That year they had like 4 outfielders and catcher Stephen Vogt. I think they absolutely are going to need a starting pitcher because of some of the injuries they've had. I mentioned Sonny Gray. Man, he, when he was a free agent the last time around, I had friends of his tell me, because he's from Tennessee, that, man, Sonny would love to pitch for the Atlanta Braves, and it just didn't work out. Instead, he signed with the St. Louis Cardinals. But at this stage of his career, I could see if the Red Sox decide to trade, that might be a place where Sonny would want to go. The good thing from the Braves' perspective is there's going to be a lot of starting pitchers available, I think. Freddy Peralta of the Mets, Clay Holmes of the Mets, Robbie Ray of the San Francisco Giants. So they should be able to get some help along the way. And look, they poked around in the past a little bit on outfielders, but I think that's there's more to be determined before they make a move there.
3: Buster, I'm here in South Florida, of course. Are the Marlins for real? They had a 20-6 month of June.
1: Yeah.
3: They're 5 games over 500. We got the, Sandy Alcantara, all that whole situation hanging over the team if they're going to wind up moving him. Are the Marlins for real?
1: Yes, they are. And you mentioned the great numbers in the month of June. That was the highest winning percentage for any month in franchise history. And what has taken a big step forward this year is their offense. In the month of June, as a team, they had a 798 OPS, which is crazy in this era of dominant pitching. We're seeing Stowers hit, Lopez, Edwards. They have a much better offense. Typically, as you know, they have good pitching. I am going to be curious to see if they add some bullpen help like a lot of contenders do. And I don't know if they're going to make the playoffs, but they're right there because they're basically competing with the St. Louis Cardinals, maybe one or two other teams for that last wild card spot in the National League.
2: Buster, real quick final thought here on this July 4th. Obviously, you covered the game for a long time. And even though baseball doesn't have its same, national stance or place in America as the official pastime anymore, it's still a game that we all sort of tie back to America and Americana. I know you were at Yankee Stadium after 9/11, but, baseball, Americana, tie it all together for us, what it's meant to you over your career.
1: Yeah, so 3 moments really jump out to me in terms of baseball's connection, with the country. Number one, of course, Jackie Robinson playing his first game really jump-started civil rights after 1947. I had Rick Monday on my podcast earlier this week. He detailed that great moment in 1976 when he raced over and rescued the flag from the protesters. But that night at Yankee Stadium during the 2001 World Series, man, was that electric. President Bush went out. He's got a bulletproof vest on. I can remember seeing the snipers on the rim of Yankee Stadium at that time. There was a lot of tension going in there. Everyone wondering, I'm getting calls from family and friends. Are you going to be safe? Is it going to be okay? For him to go out and throw a strike the way that he did was amazing. And I can remember it wasn't long after that I got a call from Air Force One. Ari Fleischer, who was the press secretary, called me to give me the details about how Derek Jeter just chided the president good-naturedly before that, saying to him, hey, you better not bounce it. They're going to boo you. Hey, you're going to throw from the top of the mound, right? Because if you don't, they're going to boo you. It's New York. They're going to be tough. Which was classic Derek and President Bush, the way he took that. It felt like that was a time when the country really was all together.
3: I remember reading all about it, Buster. Buster wrote the book, The Last Night of the Yankee Dynasty.
2: Awesome.
3: It's such a great book. I'm not even a Yankee fan. It's such a great book. And all the details about that night. It really is such, he threw a perfect strike. Right from the rubber. It's such a great moment. Buster, thanks so much for the time. Enjoy all the baseball this weekend.
2: Thanks, Buster.
1: Thanks for having me, guys. Great to talk with you.
3: I do love thinking about that, Zeno. I know you're a Yankee fan, and Jeter told him before, he's like, you better throw from the rubber. This is New York.
2: They'll boo you. I mean, it's very well recounted, even by George Bush, President George W. Bush himself, you know. That's like
3: a perfect strike he threw.
2: I mean, I imagine the size of the, you know, what it takes to sit there, look at the president.
3: Yeah.
2: They're going to boo you. Like, it's great. But I will add this much, too, because, you know, you brought it up. Like, just the whole, you know, moment of the whole thing is incredible. And I think when you look at sort of baseball and the way it's intertwined, you know, still with America, for me, it's always still going to be my first love, right? Like, I think baseball is just a game that I'll never not have at the top of my list.
3: It's a really fun day today. If you're a Major League Baseball fan, if you're an American, 4th of July baseball, always a really cool day.
2: And real quick, comparatively, you talk about the strike that he threw. We've seen some god-awful first pitch attempts over the years. God-awful. Like, that still is probably one of the best you've ever seen.
3: Well, and it's just about the moment. I mean, it's after 9/11, you know? Really, really incredible. Tune in for baseball action today. A 4th of July doubleheader. Blue Jays at Mariners, followed by Cardinals at Cubs. 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Mark Zeno hates country roads. So, he's going to give you his top five songs the USMNT should play after they win on Monday. That's next. Hammer and Emmett on ESPN Radio.
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3: 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He's Mark Zinno. I'm Jonathan Zaslow. 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Now, most people enjoy John Denver's Country Road. Matter of fact, after the U.S., after they knocked off Bosnia-Herzegovina a couple days ago, they play this. They play Country Road on the, you know, the players are on the field. They're all excited, running around with the flag. Mauricio Pochettino, he's singing Country Road. He loves Country Road. Let's hear from the USMNT coach.
22: When that song start to, you know, to sound in the on the stadium, it's impossible not to sing. It's impossible because it's an amazing song, no? And it's very emotional. And after to win a game, no?
3: I love him. That's my guy. I love that guy. So everyone liked that moment. All right, the crowd's into it there in Cali. The team is way into it. Pochettino, you heard him. Amazing song. Except Mark Zinno. Mark, what's your problem with Country Road?
2: I just don't think it's a very good song. Like it's a, okay. Let me just preface this. Like, my reaction was, I don't think it's a good song. Like
3: that's
2: it's
3: right.
2: Not when it comes on in a bar and people are singing. I'm like, can we just fast
3: you,
2: forward?
3: You start yelling. That's right.
2: Move to the next song. I don't yell. I just I'm like, this is not my kind of music. I grew up in New York. We didn't listen to country music. I thought John Denver was the guy in Little House on the Prairie. Okay. Like I just, you know, it never connected with me. Country music has never connected with me. I'm not saying other people can't like it. It just doesn't do it for me. So I thought there were better songs that could have been played in that moment. Now, in fairness, again, as I said earlier, I'm not the world's biggest soccer aficionado. I've been enjoying the hell out of the World Cup. But apparently, from what I understand, after I put out that tweet, outside of being called a whole bunch of names that I can't say on air because the FCC would fine us, they didn't inform me that, like, the sing-along nature of a song in Europe after a soccer match is a very big thing, right? So all these European clubs, they'll play a song and the entire stadium sings together. I did not know that.
3: Okay.
2: So
3: hey, you're ugly American. I get it.
2: Well, that's fine, but I still don't think Country Roads is a good song. So I thought there were better songs to play in that moment.
3: All right, let's do it. What do you got?
2: Would you like to hear? These are in no particular order.
3: All
2: okay?
3: right.
2: Because my tweet said there are at least a dozen better songs. And everybody goes, name them. Well, okay, so I'm going to give you a couple. And these are more about just the moment after, okay? And in no particular order, these are five songs I would have played.
3: Let me hear.
2: And if you've ever been to Lane Stadium, if you ever were at Yankee Stadium when Mariano Rivera came in to pitch, you heard this song, Enter Sandman. I mean, you can just picture everybody bouncing up and down, getting ready after the game is over, celebrating. little head bobbing action. You know, gives it the energy.
3: Enter Sandman's obviously a great song, but this is a song you play to get people pumped up beforehand.
0: Yeah, this is a before song, not an after song.
2: Okay, so we can't be pumped up after the win?
3: It's not a celebration song, I would say. Oh. It's a pump-you-up song. But hey, this is your list.
2: Hey, you know what Enter Sandman means? Time to go to sleep. Start the buses. You're going home.
3: Okay? All right, it's your list.
2: That's what it means, okay? I go with a very all-American anthem from AC/DC, Shook Me All Night Long. You can sing along to this.
3: I feel like you're just going with awesome songs.
2: Yeah, okay, well, that was the point, because Country Roads is not an awesome song. This is awesome, right?
3: Yes, it is an awesome song.
2: Everybody enjoys this.
3: Yes, everyone sings along and dances. Yes, that's true.
2: Yes, so we're celebrating. You know, everyone's up and down. We're pumping up, high-fiving. We all love it.
3: Uh-huh.
2: Now, the next one is just, you know, we actually played it earlier. But if you were ever a WWF/WWE fan,
3: go on.
2: And the Hulkster came out, this is every American's favorite song. I mean, come on. Everyone's doing the hand thing with the ear. Right?
3: You don't have to convince me, but I would say the same thing here as I did about Metallica and Enter Sandman, that this is an intro. This is an intro song.
0: It's an intro. Yeah, it's an entrance song.
1: I wouldn't just know this song, so.
2: How do you not know this song, Rachel?
1: I only started watching WWE, like, what, 2 years ago?
4: Real American. Fight for the rights of every man.
2: See, I mean,
1: I was also born in the
2: 90s. You're already excited.
3: I am excited.
2: That's true. You are excited because this is a good song to listen to.
3: Yep. Great.
2: All right, up next. These last two are much more sing-along, okay? They are much more sing-along and enjoyable. But, and this is right up Rachel's alley, of course. This has got to be her favorite song on the list because it's Miley Cyrus and we're partying in the USA. You're smiling. See, and that's the point.
3: As silly as you think it is,
2: you're still smiling, and so is James.
0: It's not this one isn't a bad one. This is probably the best one yet.
2: I mean, after a win, it's a party in the USA.
0: It makes sense.
2: It makes total sense. And everybody would have been smiling and bopping up and down to it. Right? Much better than Country Roads, if you ask me. Much, much better. Okay? And then we have one more and then an honorable mention. Okay? Uh-huh. So this next one is an awesome sing-along song, and we know that because it's one now quickly become one of the best traditions in the NFL.
3: Okay?
2: And it's Mr. Brightside. I know James loves us because the Buffalo Bills do it after every single game.
0: This is just you doing a Bills game.
2: This is a little bit of a troll of James Steele as well.
3: All right, so those are your five. What's the honorable mention?
2: Okay. The honorable mention is, I need to set the scene for this, and Rachel, help me out here, because as soon as we call, we need to just hear the intro, right? So the game is over. Everybody is elated, okay? The players are on the field immediately celebrating, and then, boom, what happens? They drop this because the game is in California.

0: mention.
1: Yeah.
0: The game was in California. You drop this bar, everybody's in. All Better Than Country.
1: Great song. Yes, everybody loves California Love. Tupac, Dre. We'll continue with the World Cup next. Hammer and Emmett on ESPN Radio.
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11: John Morant, it's obviously a buy low situation. 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I don't mind the move from Portland. 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So let's do it. We'll figure it out.
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0: Happy 250, America. I'm Mark Robbins, and breaking news from Wimbledon. The women's defending champ is out. Third seed Iga Swiatek knocked out in the third round in straight sets by 29th seed Alex Ayala. And the women's number two seed, Elena Rybakina, has also been defeated, upset by the 25th seed, Elise Mertens. That also in straight sets, 7-5 and 6-1. Now, coming up on ESPN television, around 11:30 Eastern, it'll be women's doubles featuring Serena and Venus Williams. World Cup action, the U.S. will take on Belgium on Monday in the round of 16. Of course, without Valerin Balogun, who picked up a red card on Wednesday against Bosnia, so the U.S. needs to replace its striker. Who's it going to be? ESPN soccer analyst Craig Burley.
12: Well, I think Ricardo Pepe has to be the player I would imagine that would step up. Trying to replace Balogun, who you may argue has been the star of the U.S., and there's been a few, McKennie and Desk and Adams and Pulisic's back foot. There's been a few, but he's been the shining light.
0: That's Craig Burley on ESPN Radio's Game Night. Now, later today, World Cup play, the round of 16 begins. Canada takes on Morocco in Houston. After that, Paraguay against France. That game in Philadelphia. And we've got baseball, a doubleheader here on ESPN Radio. Coming up, 3:30 Eastern. It starts the Blue Jays and the Mariners in Seattle. That'll be followed at Wrigley Cardinals and the Cubs.
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0: The guy defeated the world champion twice, okay? And then single-handedly ended the Cold War. 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
2: He is Mark Zeno. I'm Jonathan Zaslow. In for the guys. Appreciate everyone spending part of your 4th of July holiday with us here this morning. The round of 16 World Cup action gets going in about 2 hours from now to be Canada and Morocco. Last night, an all-time match between Argentina and Cape Verde. Let's bring aboard Miguel Gallardo, Apple TV MLS analyst, joining us here on ESPN Radio. Miguel, thanks for your time. When did you realize, while watching that match last night between Argentina and Cape Verde, was there a moment where you said to yourself, like, what was the moment that, because I imagine it happened, where you said to yourself, I can't believe what I'm watching?
3: Probably the entire game. And probably when Cape Verde scored their first goal, I thought to myself, because, listen, when big teams, quote-unquote big teams, play against smaller teams, once they score the first goal, especially in a knockout round where it's do or die, it's very difficult for the lower-ranked team to come back because they have to throw numbers forward, they have to risk, they're going to open themselves up in the back, and then the good teams, the teams with the better players, pound for pound, are going to destroy you. But that never happened in this game because once Argentina scored, I said, game over, Cape Verde, it was so nice to meet you, great story. I was so identified with Bozinha and some of the players in that squad, but the fact that they were able to come back, score a goal, not once, but twice, and make it so difficult against the current champion, truly impressive. I think that's going to go down in history as one of the best matches that we've seen in the World Cup. Not because of what we saw on the field, but the story behind the entire Cape Verde community.
0: Miguel, when you look at Argentina, was last night the wake-up call they needed, similar to the one that Spain got against Cape Verde in that scoreless draw that they had in the first game of group play? Is this the wake-up call Argentina needed to push them through the rest of the tournament?
3: You know what? You could see it in that way for sure. Because if you guys remember last World Cup, they lost their first match versus Saudi Arabia and everybody started to panic. And they were under so much pressure as well because remember, Messi had not won a World Cup and people can label him today as the best player that's ever played the game. But without that World Cup, I don't know that you could do that. But they got it. They started with the loss against Saudi Arabia, but they were able to recover. They had a few close calls, but they were able to recover. I think Argentina is such a solid team. And yes, you could take it as it's a wake-up call, but the reality is that they have respect for Cape Verde, which I can appreciate. And even after the match, all of the Argentinian players were coming out saying it was a really difficult game. They really put us through it. We struggled a lot. It was mentally stressful, physically stressful. I mean, you saw Argentinian players go to the ground after the match. So, yeah, I think that's definitely some things that they need to work on heading into the next match. But I don't think that they expected an easy match because, let's not forget, Cape Verde tied Uruguay. They tied Spain as well. It's not an easy thing to be able to come up with those results for them.
2: Miguel Gallardo, Apple TV, MLS analyst, joining us here, Hammer and Emmett on ESPN Radio. I'm Jonathan Zaslow alongside Mark Zeno. Tomorrow, Miguel, Mexico, England, Azteca Stadium. I mean, all time, Mexico has a tremendous home record, even though they're certainly an underdog against England. Is home field advantage in the World Cup, is that a real thing?
3: I think so. And I mean, you can look back in history, and I don't know the stat correctly, but almost every host country, I don't think they've ever lost a game. And it didn't matter the opponent. So home advantage is definitely a thing, especially for Mexico that has one of the most passionate fan bases in the entire world. You can look at the fact that there's altitude at Estadio Azteca. The Estadio Azteca was there personally. It is very intimidating. And so.

0: I think that there's a little bit of that, but look, you're playing against England. These guys are playing in some of the most iconic stadiums, 60, 70, 80,000 people. It's not going to be very different for them. I think the altitude could be a thing for them, and the fact that there will be 80,000 people rooting against them might be a little bit of a situation. There's also the fact that, you know, the Mexican fans are going to the hotels the night before, not letting us leave, not letting them catch a good night's sleep. Does that have an effect as well? You know, they say in love and in the game. I mean, everything is valid, right? That's been certainly very controversial. They do that, you know, even in the local league. They, you know, Mexican fans are known for doing that in CONCACAF. You know, South American teams and CONMEBOL, rather, South American teams as well are used to doing that. So I think it's going to play a factor, no doubt. And look, if there's ever an opportunity for Mexico to beat England in this moment, it's this time. Remember, England also has a little bit of a ghost in there because if I remember correctly, the last time England played at Estadio Azteca in a World Cup was the famous Hand of God game where they lost to Argentina. So there will be a little bit of a morbid factor there when they play against Mexico on Sunday.
1: Again, Apple TV MLS analyst Miguel Gallardo joining us here on ESPN Radio on Hammer and Emmett. United States. A lot of people are very concerned about the United States chances against Belgium because Flo Balogun got the red card and he won't play and what's going to do their offense. I'm more concerned about their defense against this Belgium team that has a ton of scorers on it and can clearly find the back of the net with ease. So where is your concern for the United States as they take on Belgium in the round of 16?
0: Yeah, you're not wrong. You know, I agree with you. I don't think the U.S. has been truly tested this World Cup defensively. I think some of the attributes of United States defenders are certainly to attack. You look at Alex Freeman on the right-hand side. He's a great defender, but he's an even better attacker. But he hasn't really been under so much pressure so far this tournament because they've had, you know, their opponents have been good, but I think the U.S. has always been superior when it comes to each individual player. You look at Tim Ream, 38 years old. He's a great passer of the ball, great leader, great communicator, but also he has not been truly put under pressure against a team like Belgium that is probably going to have a little bit more of the ball than the U.S. That's going to be the first time that happens in this World Cup. I think that's going to be a concern. Look, when you look at Flo Balogun, yes, is it a sensitive loss? Absolutely. But if you were to tell me before the World Cup started that you were going to be putting all your baskets and all your eggs in the basket of Flo Balogun to win the World Cup, then I would tell you you're lying to me because that was never the case. We were looking at Christian Pulisic. We were looking at Weston McKennie. We were looking at Tyler Adams. We were never, in fact, I would say couple of months ago, we didn't know who the starter was going to be. A lot of people thought it was Balogun. Obviously, you know, you take it a little bit further back and it was going to be Josh Sargent. You had Pepe in the picture. There was a lot of options, but we never looked at this team and thought, this is Floyd Balogun's team. I never felt that way. So, yes, as he had a good World Cup, three goals, key moments as well. But I do think that the U.S. has enough to be able to overcome that absence. You have Ricardo Pepi, who I think is going to be important in this game because, as I said before, the U.S. won't have as much of the ball. So you need somebody with a presence that can be good at winning duels, that's good with his back to goal, that's good at combining, somebody who can run in the channels. And I think Ricardo Pepi, even though he hasn't been the best World Cup for him because he hasn't been a starter, can provide a little bit of that. Or do you have Christian Pulisic playing a little bit higher up the field? Do you bring Gio Reyna in the middle of the field to replay that creativity and that 1v1 ability? There are options, but I agree with you 100%. I think the biggest concern for the U.S. is to be locked in defensively because Belgium is a very potent team.
2: Miguel Gallardo, Apple TV MLS analyst. Miguel, excellent job. Thanks for giving us some of your time. Enjoy the rest of the tournament.
0: Thank you, fellas. Take care.
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1: Zaz, let me ask you a question.
2: Go ahead.
1: If the U.S. gets bounced here.
2: Oh, very sad.
1: What is your sort of view of the men's national team?
2: I'd be disappointed.
1: Did they underachieve if they lose here?
2: Okay, so that's an interesting way of putting it. They won a knockout round game, But again, like, it's a little bit of a fugazi stat when they throw up there, hey, the U.S. has now made four consecutive round of 16 appearances. So it's like, okay, but this is the first year there was a round of 32. So those other three times, it's just them getting out of group play.
1: Right.
2: So in that sense, yeah, I would be disappointed. I think, you know, and certainly expectations can change once you have more information. And we have the information of the last four matches, which the U.S., for all intents and purposes, has looked fantastic. So I think with expectations changing and considering that they are favored on Monday against Belgium.
1: Slightly.
2: Okay, but they're still favored, you know?
1: It's going back and forth. But yes.
2: They are favored, and yeah, I'd be disappointed, and maybe I would say that they've underachieved, especially being the host country. Yeah, maybe I would say that.
1: Yeah, I mean, I don't put the host country into the equation of what the expectations were, right? Like, I mean, the geography.
2: Well, you're on that top tier when you get your group, you know, otherwise the U.S. would be on the second tier, so that makes a difference.
1: Okay, yes, the fair point, but I just, you know, it doesn't elevate their stature in the world rankings because they're playing
2: right
1: in the United States, right?
2: Right?
1: So this team has always been seeded around 16th, 17th, 15th in that range in the world rankings, so them getting to this point doesn't feel like they underachieved. I mean, look, Cape Verde, as you said, they went home proud of what they did just for being in that moment. Are we proud of what the United States has done just for being in this moment? They lose a tight game to Belgium. Are we proud of them?
2: It's an interesting way to put it. It's an interesting way to put it. Got a little bit of breaking news here real quick for you, Mark. Serena Williams has withdrawn from her doubles match with her sister Venus at Wimbledon.
1: Oh, wow.
2: Due to the right knee injury. Serena was injured during her singles return earlier. 44 years old, she made the return earlier this week at the end of the first set in a 3-set loss. So Serena has withdrawn. Coming up next, a wedding at the world's most famous arena. One more year for the goal-scoring king and a mischievous seal. We'll get into all of that next in the Wheel of Topics. Hammer and Emmett on ESPN Radio.
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1: Yes, alongside Mark Zeno, I'm Jonathan Zaslow. We bring aboard our producer up there in Bristol. He is James Steele. James, hello.
2: Hello, guys. So, yeah, this is where we have, you guys have no idea what we're going to talk about.
1: No
2: here.
1: Idea.
3: No.
2: They're all
3: no,
2: on a wheel. Anything. We're going to spin the wheel, whatever it lands on, then you guys will have to react to it.
1: Okay.
2: So who wants to spin the wheel first? Zaslow, Zeno?
1: I will.
2: All right, Zaslow, go ahead and spin the wheel first.
3: Alphabetically, let's start with the Z.
1: Here we go.
2: Go ahead.
4: Ever after.
2: Yeah, so the biggest wedding since a match made in heaven at Madison Square Garden in 1991.
1: Of course.
2: Between Macho Man and Miss Elizabeth. Taylor Swift and Travis Kelce got married at Madison Square Garden yesterday. Put out a press release. The bride and groom's wedding ceremony looks... It was Christian Dior, and the biggest thing that I took from this is that Adam Sandler was the officiated the wedding. So, Zeno, what do you think about this one?
3: Was that how the whole wedding went?
2: Had to have been, right? Yeah.
3: By the way, I will tell you this, being home in New York, the reaction from many New Yorkers was, they had to freaking shut down Times Square. They had to shut down Times Square for this whole thing, right? Like, that's essentially what it was. I mean, it was a traffic nightmare. But I guess, look, you know, great for them. Big venue. Having Adam Sandler was not on my bingo card as the officiant of the weddings, Zaslow.
1: How did the seating chart work? Like, did you walk in there, you picked up your place card, it said you're in section 112.
3: Yeah. Row three, seats four and five.
1: I'd also, you got to get an aisle seat in that spot, right? You don't want to be sitting, you know, standing up, sitting down with your meal every time somebody pat. You got to get an aisle seat. I do wonder, though, is she now, is she Taylor Kelce? Is that what we're doing?
3: She doesn't want to go to the DMV. I don't think she's changing everything.
1: Okay, all right.
3: Nobody wants to do that.
1: Zeno, spin that wheel.
3: There we go.
4: Guess who's back?
2: So in a social media video earlier last week, Alex Ovechkin said, quote, "I'm back, babes." So Ovechkin's coming back at least one more year. Signed a one-year deal with the Capitals. $9 million, making more than Sidney Crosby still, which is weird. But the all-time goal scorer is back in business for at least one more year. Zaz, what do you think about this?
1: I like it because there was some thought that this might be it. He may just quietly retire, and that would stink if that's the way you do it. You know, when we're talking about an all-time great player here, you want to know that it's his final year. You want to be able to absorb these are the final games. So I'm glad that he's returning for at least one more year.
3: I mean, it's Ovi, right? So no one's going to be upset about him. He's still, as crazy as it sounds, he's still a viable player. Right, he's almost like LeBron-like in that sense, where even at his age, he's still a viable player for the team and can still find the back of the net. So I don't think it's a terrible move for the Capitals, but, you know, at his stage, I guess you've kind of earned the right to call your final shot.
2: He still had 32 goals last year.
1: Yeah, it's awesome.
3: Is that good?
2: It's not bad.
1: It's good. Let's spin the wheel again. Here I go.
4: Privacy, please.
2: All right, so in New Zealand, there's this seal. It's like 5-year-old seal, massive seal. And he's come ashore, and it just caused havoc.
1: Oh, not like a Navy SEAL.
2: No, like a regular big SEAL. Yeah, like
1: all
2: a
1: right.
2: SEAL.
1: Okay.
2: He's like he's rampaging through the local infrastructure. He's knocking over traffic signs, a warning about SEALs. He knocked over that. He crashed through a fence, and the government there has warned people not to go near the seal because it's funny. It's lovable looking, but it's a giant animal, and seals aren't very nice, so they had to warn everyone. But have you seen this seal, like, just causing havoc throughout New Zealand, Zeno?
3: I have not. I want to see what is going on now because this is... crazy that a seal can wreak havoc on the neighborhood.
2: He just like lays down in the middle of the like just sleeping in the middle of the road, and they have to like police have to come and like be like, "Hey, get out of here!"
1: But he doesn't
2: yells
1: need water.
2: At him. Yeah,
3: he's a Tasmanian elephant seal. This is a large, large mammal.
2: His name's Neil.
3: Yes, Neil.
2: Like, Neil, get up, get out of the road.
3: Yes. I mean, he is literally the world's worst protester blocking traffic.
1: Huh. Yeah, I don't know a lot for you on this SEAL. It's a very strange situation, it sounds like.
3: The best is you thought it was a Navy SEAL. That's my favorite part.
1: Well, you never know, you know. Maybe he was on a mission and then he washed up on shore. It's like, hey, glad you're back. Gotta go.
4: Not so fast, son.
2: So, free agent guard Tim Hardaway Jr. heading to your Miami Heat, says.
1: Yeah.
2: One thing that he will not be doing there, though, is wearing number 10, the jersey that his dad wore there. Tim Hardaway Sr. said, quote, my legacy is my legacy, and he's doing it his way. Even though he likes to wear 10, he loves to wear 10. That's not coming down from the rafters, Sr. said. Zaz, what do you think about this?
1: This is not complicated. The number's retired. The number's not retired unless a family member joins the team. The number's retired. This is really easy. I'm completely on Tim Hardaway Sr.'s side. The number 10 is retired for the Miami Heat. Pick another. There are lots of other numbers. Pick another one. That one's retired.
3: It's your son. You share the same letter. They don't even have to change anything on the jersey. The name is exactly the same. You don't even need to put Junior on there. It's your son, for crying out loud. Isn't it cool to have your son wear your jersey?
1: It's cool to have your son wear his own jersey. When yours is retired. It's retired. That means no one wears it again. I'm completely on Tim Hardaway Sr.'s side here. Coming up next, we're going to head to Iowa, where the Bananas are celebrating America's 250th birthday. Hammer and Emmett next, ESPN Radio.
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4: Happy 250, America. I'm Mark Robbins with breaking news from Wimbledon. Serena Williams withdraws from her women's doubles match today with Venus. 44-year-old Serena dealing with a right knee injury. Upsets at Wimbledon. On the women's side, defending champ and third seed Iga Swiatek knocked out in straight sets by the 29th seed Alex Ayala. And the women's number two seed Elena Rybakina has been upset by the 25th seed Elise Mertens in straight sets 7-5 and 6-1. What a World Cup match Friday night. Powerful Argentina squeaking by tiny Capoverde 3-2 in extra time. ESPN soccer analyst Kieran Gibbs impressed with Capoverde and says Argentina showed some cracks.
20: They look like they have fatigue in them if you can push them all the way. I think if they don't win the ball in the first 5 seconds, then and you can get control, they can be got at. They can be got at. And they performed excellently today, Cape Verde. I think this is going to take more for them to get beaten. But definitely they've got vulnerabilities.
4: That's Kieran Gibbs earlier on ESPN Radio's Game Night. 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Not 250 years, but still a long one, and the day is already underway in Pittsburgh. Pirates and Washington Nationals tied at 1 in the second. Baseball doubleheader coming up here on ESPN Radio beginning 3:30 Eastern. It's the Blue Jays and Mariners from Seattle, followed by the Cardinals and Cubs. They'll play that one at Wrigley Field.
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23: I just got three things to say. God bless our troops. God bless America. And gentlemen, start your...

0: of the USMNT wins?
1: 1,000%. Tom Cochran never had another hit. Nobody. This is the definition right up there of Take On Me's Aha of the one-hit wonder. But everybody knows the song and everybody loves it.
0: He's Mark Zeno. I'm Jonathan Zaslow. 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Let's bring aboard Randy Scott, SportsCenter anchor. You know who he is. He is with the Savannah Bananas at Kinnick Stadium in Iowa City. Randy, happy 4th of July holiday weekend. What better way to spend it with the Bananas, right?
2: And with you guys. And with you guys, despite the fact that I vehemently and fundamentally disagree with Zeno's entire position on country roads, it is great to spend time with you guys. The Bananas are a great time. They're a well-oiled machine. We had a 2+ hour rain delay last night that evolved into a tornado warning, which in the Midwest like this, you could see these clouds rolling in. It was ominous. But they got the game in, and we're hoping for better weather today. It hasn't cooled down a lick. But you couldn't tell it, man. 60,000 to 70,000 fans. I'm not sure what the official count is, but they've sold it out back to back nights.
1: Randy, the real question is: we talked about you. I talked to you prior to getting there. Have you limbered up? Have you pulled anything? Are you ready and prepared to take the field without sustaining injury?
2: We were practicing trick plays yesterday. It was 90-something degrees, but at least it was also humid. Zaz, not South Florida humid, I understand. But we were trying the tricks. Feet, shuffle over, get down, all that stuff. You're playing with somebody else's glove. But then to try to throw the ball to first between your legs, that's tough. I'm done having kids. I still don't want the trauma. So that was a challenge. So I haven't limbered up like these guys. We were talking to KJ Jackson just a second ago, on our SportsCenter hit over with Jay Harris and Phil Murphy. And he was then talking to him after, and he goes, I just turned 24. He was talking about a teammate of his who's older. He goes, he's old, comma. He's 30. And I was like, oh, because these guys are so limber and they're able to be so athletic and make the routine into the spectacular. And that's what they're great at. So no, haven't gotten hurt yet. Shoulders a little sore from throwing yesterday. Was able to barrel up some baseballs. I'm sitting next to Gary, my SportsCenter co-host, and Gary was putting some missiles out there in the batting cages. So it's fun and we're not hurt yet.
0: Randy Scott, SportsCenter anchor. He and Gary are out there at Kinnick Stadium in Iowa City with the Savannah Bananas. Do you have like a favorite rule that the Bananas, employ in their games?
2: I like the hard cap on the fact that it's a running clock. It is going to be 2 hours, and that dictates it. I love that. The trick play rule is a lot of fun, where you get points for trick plays. So comebacks, the fact that the game's never really out of hand, there's no situation where you're going to have like, oh, the Reds are up on the Nationals 13-0. Here comes the second base. Like there's no lead that is not insurmountable in the later innings. I like that part, and it's because of the trick plays. The fact that it's not just, hey, we're doing this for the oohs and the ahs and the social media, like this factors into the scoring, and therefore we're able to keep the game, in close, and we're able to maybe have a comeback later.
1: Again, Randy Scott, SportsCenter anchor, joining us here in Hammer and Emmett. Mark Zeno, Jonathan Zaslow with you guys. Ovi's back. You excited as a Caps fan?
2: Yeah, I am. They're making moves, man. They get Alex Tuck. They get Jonathan Kyrou. They're making moves, and I was hoping that he could be a part of it. The thing is, kind of like Ronaldo with Portugal, like he cannot be the main thing. He can't. He's got to be. But I think he's more effective than Ronaldo's been for Portugal, roughly the same age. But you know what I mean? Like, it cannot be the Ovi show. And we got through that with the record-breaking season. I hated seeing Connor McMichael go, but they're prepared. It's weird. We're in the post-Ovechkin era right now, even though Ovechkin is still very much a part of it. And I'm glad he is, because I think they built a winning team around him trying to maximize whatever he's got left.
0: Randy, did you get to see Argentina on Cape Verde last night?
2: No, we were at the park, we're at Kinnick Stadium all day. So no, didn't get to see it, caught up on the highlights and stuff, but the Cape Verde goal to tie it at 2 in extra time is one of the best I have ever seen.
1: Yeah.
2: One of the best I've ever seen. And obviously just the David versus, you know, Goliath aspect of it was incredible.
1: I mean, what else about this experience to you are you going to take with you? Like, you know, I mean, it's awesome to be able to go see the Savannah Bananas, but to be able to play with them is something that is
0: amazing. How many people go to those?
1: Incredibly, I know it's incredibly unique. Yeah. So, what do you so far through your experience? What are you taking away the most?
2: I think just how, like, how welcoming. This is going to sound so Pollyanna, but like, just how welcoming they are. Not just to us. But these guys, they're all in their 20s. They're all on social media. They're all in great shape. They're all phenomenal athletes. And they have time for everyone. That's part of the gig. There is no eye rolling. There is no... The only time, actually, we've ever seen a banana get upset, a player, was when a signing window had to be cut short. So some of the stuff was truncated last night because of the weather delay. And there are these... They will wait for everyone. Like, pick whatever baseball player we had growing up. You know, it's like, oh, yeah, Cal Ripken will sign for anybody. Brady Anderson, you know, I grew up in the Mid-Atlantic, so the Orioles were the only game in town. Only game in town, but, like it's that, but for an entire roster, the Firefighters and the Bananas. And that part is really cool because these guys are heroes to a generation of baseball fans that has changed. They're not keeping score pen and paper. They're not keeping, you know, all-star ballots that you're circling little Scantron form and bubbles and sending it in. Like, these are, the Bananas, better than Major League Baseball, has met their audience where their audience is. And that's social media. It's online. It's a running clock. Like, some of Major League Baseball's rule changes, the Bananas were there first. And it's to try to grow the audience, keep the audience, and get to them young. And that's what you see at these games. There's so many kids, and these athletes have all the time in the world for them. It's really cool to see.
0: Do they like getting compared to the Globetrotters? Is that a compliment?
2: Nope. No, they do not. Not as any like shot toward the Globetrotters and what they've built and the institution that they are. But those are, I mean, we know it. Those are fixed games. The Firefighters won last night. They beat the Bananas. It's not the first time. The Bananas don't always win. It is an actual game. Are you trying to do cool stuff? Sure. Are you trying to do trick plays and all that stuff to keep the fans and live up to the brand? Yeah, it is a show, but it's a game as well. And all of these guys have baseball experience at a fairly high level. I'm looking at Gary for confirmation, but like, they're all college baseball players. So like, some of them still have professional, traditional baseball dreams. We've seen a couple players get cups of coffee with the Nationals and things like that. You say Globetrotters, and there's that little blink where they're smiling when they're talking to you, but they are quick to correct you and fair to do so as well. This is not what Jesse Cole and his wife have built.
1: I mean, I can only imagine, you know, that whole environment and what it's like. I mean, you know, add in the fact that it's 4th of July and everything else, Randy. It's just kind of one of those cool moments that you'll never forget. How much of the USA stuff is permeating through what normally would be just a baseball game?
2: You know, last night there wasn't as much of it. Tonight there are some more plans. I know fireworks, I think, are in the run of show. It's cool. Like, you know, baseball is my first love. And getting to be, you and I nerded out, you know, about this. Like, I'm just so excited to get to play. You know, I'm excited. My kids are soccer players, and everybody kind of passed baseball by. My daughter still plays softball, but like, she's the only one to play catch with me anymore. And to get the cages and get to hit and be around the guys. We rode out the rain delay with them, and you miss that part. You miss the part about just being in the clubhouse and hanging out. And that part was really cool. And so for me, being like 90 minutes away from the Field of Dreams field, like, that's still the first thing I think of when I think of Iowa, but I think of it because of baseball. And there's nothing more American than that to me. I'm probably more of a football fan now than a baseball fan, but it's still just like, you feel like the age that you were when you started loving the game, and being around these guys, you really can't help but love it. So how does that all tie into the 4th of July? To me, I mean, the Nats are playing right now. It's 11:30 on the East Coast. Like, the 4th of July is still a baseball day. And so to me, the two are just married together like that.
0: Randy, lastly for you here again, Randy Scott, Sports Center anchors out there at Kinnick Stadium in Iowa City with the Savannah Bananas today. You live in the New England area, so your kids have grown up Celtics fans. How are they handling the Jaylen Brown trade?
2: Not well. my about to be 9 year old turned to me. He goes, Dad. He goes, they traded Jaylen Brown, and I was like, yeah. And he goes, doesn't Paul George suck? I was like, yeah, actually, like, he does, and he's old, and he's expensive. So no, they're not. We don't have a single supporter of this trade in my house. They're big Jaylen Brown fans. They don't understand why they would break up the Jays. So it's been tough, and it's funny. You know, there is a generation of Boston sports fans that grew up with parades almost every year, you know, whether it's the Patriots or the Celts or, you know, I guess the Bruins back in 2011. You could be about a 14-year-old now in New England and been through some lean years. Like, it's not a good time to be a Boston sports fan, and I'm not complaining, okay? I'm a Raiders fan. I don't really care for the Tom Brady Patriots or anything, but, like, you know, the Pats aren't going back to the Super Bowl this year. They're not. The Red Sox are more interested in whatever other teams, the Pittsburgh, Penguins and Liverpool FC. Like, those owners are more interested in those properties. The Celts are run by private equity. The Bruins are a mess. Like, it's not great right now. And the rest of the country has very little sympathy for that, and that's fine.
0: None.
2: But this is just the latest. This is the latest signal that, like, Times are kind of lean right now for Boston professional sports.
0: Absolutely zero sympathy. Randy Scott, SportsCenter anchor. Excellent job. Have fun. Good luck in your game today.
2: Happy 4th, you guys. Miss you both.
0: See ya. There you go. Randy Scott.
1: I love Randy Scott. One of the best.
0: So coming up next, we'll get more into the Jaylen Brown trade. That's right. We got more right here. Hammer and Emmett on ESPN Radio.
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0: best song.
1: Who died? Who gave that price?
2: This would you rather be, this playing after the USMNT wins?
1: No. I'm done. Done with this song. You can move on. Like, oh, it's not even... You know what it is? It has nothing to do with the guy who wrote it in his politics. It has everything to do with, like... I got irritated with this song when, you know, in the post 9/11 world, when I would be at sporting events and I would see everybody stop for that song and ignore the national anthem. When that song came on, everybody stopped and was staring up at the big screen. Everybody moved and honored it like it was this thing. American, the national anthem's going on. People are talking, they're laughing, they're in the can, going to the bathroom. Like, what? Stop. No. Just get that thing to the back of the end of the line. No.
2: All right, there is. Zeno's very particular which songs he wants playing after the USMNT win a soccer match.
1: Just let me
2: match.
1: Be the DJ. It'll be fine. The whole place will love it.
2: Celebrating America on ABC from a cookout at Wrigley Field to the Savannah Bananas in Iowa City and much more. ESPN is covering the best of sports in America. Don't miss SportsCenter Celebrates America today from 5 to 7 p.m. Eastern on ABC, ESPN, FX, Nat Geo, and Disney+. He's Mark Zeno. I'm Jonathan Zaslow. 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So the big news over the last few days, Jaylen Brown traded to the Philadelphia 76ers. Like, have Boston fans started to calm down? You know, have they? Because obviously the first 24 hours, they're all freaking out, as well they should. But do you think Celtic fans are now trying, like, if they found a silver lining? Oh, you know, actually, I can see what Brad Stevens was thinking. This, you know what? This deal actually makes sense. Like, are Boston Celtic fans now rationalizing that this was a decent, or at least they understand the move that was made?
1: No, I don't think they are. And I don't think they should either. Because at the end of the day, you don't expect this from a guy like Brad Stevens. You don't expect an executive as shrewd and as smart as him over the years to basically pull this deal off. Now, I will reserve the right, and I think many people in Boston are believing that there's a secondary move that's coming, that this isn't the end of everything that's going on. And that would make a lot more sense if that was actually the case. We don't know that to be the case.
2: But we can only judge what we have in front of us right now.
1: Right, and that's that. And the point is, right now, it does not look like they got the best of the deal for Jaylen Brown. Now, I would argue his value now is a lot higher than it would be if they tried to wait till the trade deadline or anything else. But I also think the situation just generally became untenable. Like, there wasn't a world where, unless Jaylen Brown walked into the front office of the Boston Celtics, said, I want to wear green, I want to be here, I don't care about anything that happened, I just want to play, and I just want to be here, and I want to win, and that's it, and I'm totally okay with everything that's gone on. That's the one way they could have all coexisted, but I don't think Jaylen Brown was ever doing that.
2: I think that they, because, you know, I keep hearing how Jaylen Brown and you know, both sides are going to try and spin this in a way to make themselves look better. You know, you're going to have the leaks coming out of Boston's side that try and slander Jaylen Brown. Maybe stuff's true, maybe it's not. And you'll have the stuff coming from Jaylen Brown's side, stuff like this, where Jaylen Brown throughout all of this never requested a trade. So then it looks like Boston's the bad guy here in this spot. But that's semantics, that Jaylen Brown never requested a trade. That's like when Giannis Antetokounmpo comes out and says he never requested a trade. Okay, but your agent did. You know, like that's semantics, where Jaylen Brown doesn't have to request a trade when Brad Stevens
1: has already dangling him out there all the time. He doesn't have to.
2: Because he knows his team. And he knows this player who's been there for almost 10 years at this point, and he knows that Jaylen Brown is not going to be able to come back on this team after they dangled him in trade. Personality-wise, he's not going to be able to handle that, you know, as he puts it, disrespect. And you know what? I also think there's probably part of the Celtics that look at it and say, Jaylen Brown just called this his favorite season, which I'm sure the Celtics did not like. But Jaylen Brown calls this his favorite season. Why was this his favorite season? Did it have a lot to do with him finally being the number one option on the team? And now, coming back next season, he's going to have to, like it or not, whatever you think about Jaylen Brown or Jason Tatum, Jason Tatum's the number one guy. And Jason Tatum's going to come back, and Jaylen Brown is going to slide back to being number two. You know what? I don't think Jaylen Brown's going to handle that very well. So you're going to hear things coming from both sides. But one thing that everybody seems to agree on is this trade was horrendous for the Boston Celtics. Let's hear from Kendrick Perkins, former Celtic, NBA champion with the Boston Celtics. He was on SportsCenter.
0: Well, it was one of the dumbest trades in NBA history. And Mike Gansey, Jameer Nelson, Bob Myers, they should be serving breakfast in bed to Brad Stevens. I'm talking about cut-up fruit, seedless grapes, mint tea, toast with strawberry jam, because they finessed the hell out of him. And this is just sad all across the board. You're giving up a guy, Jaylen Brown, who's a top 10 NBA player in the league. And to me, Brad Stevens dropped the ball when he didn't win the Giannis deal against Pat Riley in the Miami Heat. So then all of a sudden he got desperate. All of a sudden emotions and feelings got involved. And all of a sudden when you get your feelings involved and it gets involved with business, stupid stuff like this happen.
2: He's not a top 10 player in the league, though. Jaylen Brown's not a top 10 player in the league. And if he were a top 10 player in the league, you would have had half the league would be knocking down the door trying to acquire him, and you would have gotten a lot more than the Celtics got for him, you know?
3: Yeah, I mean, listen, I as much as I think the Celtics got underwhelming value, I would still argue that if there was a bigger market for him, the Celtics would have found it and would have taken it.
2: Correct.
3: I don't know that there was that big of a market for him, particularly.
2: And no, you do know there wasn't a bigger market. You actually do.
3: Yeah, fair enough. And I think part of that is the fact that people weren't offering anything because they knew the Celtics were going to move on from him. So they took the best of what they could get in the whole thing and were willing to do it. Is it egregious to call it the stupidest trade in NBA history? Yes, I think that's wildly egregious. They haven't played a game yet. We have no idea if it's the stupidest trade. And oh, by the way, that guy Luka Doncic was traded from Dallas. So before we go down that road, let's not write this whole thing off here at this point in time. It just at this level seems like something didn't add up.
2: It is certainly a shocker, even just days after the Philadelphia 76ers acquired Jaylen Brown. He's Mark Zinno. I'm Jonathan Saslow. Coming up next, we're going to talk to a Stanley Cup champion and gold medalist. That's right, Hammer and Emmett on ESPN Radio.
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16: Happy 250, America. I'm Mark Robbins with breaking news from Wimbledon. Serena Williams has to withdraw from her women's doubles match with Sister Venus. The 44-year-old Serena dealing with a right knee injury. Upsets on the women's side at Wimbledon. Defending women's champ, third seed Iga Swiatek, knocked out in straight sets by the 29th seed Alex Iala. And the women's number two seed, Elena Rybakina, upset in the third round by the 25th seed Elise Mertens. Straight sets, 7-5, 6-1. World Cup continues today. Round of 16 games. Canada against Morocco. 1 Eastern in Houston. 5 Eastern in Philadelphia. Paraguay and France. The U.S. will take on Belgium Monday in Seattle. Apple TV soccer analyst Brian Dunsett says U.S. star Christian Pulisic will need to be sharp now that the U.S. has to play without Fowler and Balogun, who picked up a red card.
17: The challenge for Christian isn't necessarily the pressure, because it's always going to be goals and assists, full contributions. But I think more importantly, it's the margins, and I think that's where he thrives. He's sometimes what I consider the pass that leads to the pass. He's so fleet of foot, he's so dynamic with his turning, that the moment he kind of wiggles out of pressure, that's then when he becomes at his best and most elusive, and I think everyone else benefits.
16: 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We got a baseball doubleheader for you today on ESPN Radio. 3:30 Eastern, Blue Jays, Mariners from Seattle. That's followed by the Cardinals and the Cubs battling at Wrigley.
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1: No, no, this is not a good song. It is an anti-American government song. It's about a Vietnam vet who is mad at the American government. It's not.

0: All right, so country road over Born in the USA.
1: I would even go so far as to say that.
0: All
1: yes.
0: right,
1: and
0: all
1: I don't
0: right.
1: like country road.
0: He's Mark Zeno. I'm Jonathan Zaslow, in for Hammer and Emmett. Happy 4th of July holiday weekend for everyone out there. Glad you're spending some of your day with us here today. But let's bring aboard a champion, a Stanley Cup champion, a Team USA gold medal winner, Jacob Slavin from the Carolina Hurricanes, Stanley Cup champion Jacob Slavin, joining us here on Hammer and Emmett on ESPN Radio. Jacob, thanks for your time. And look, I'm sure you've been asked this several times over the last few weeks. I'm going to ask you again myself here. How does it feel to continue to get introduced as a Stanley Cup champion?
2: I don't think you get tired of hearing that one. It's amazing. I mean, just the way we've been so close for so long, and now to finally get over the hump and get the job done. It's rewarding. I mean, the group that we have there here in Carolina is amazing. And from our captain, Jordo, to obviously Roddy as our coach, to Fishy, I've been with him my whole career as well. I don't know. We just have so many good guys in that locker room. And so to finally be able to do it together is amazing.
0: Now, Jacob, I understand it because I'm a huge hockey fan. But for our listeners maybe who don't understand how the Stanley Cup is the most difficult trophy to win, the Stanley Cup playoffs is the most difficult tournament when it comes to our major sports here in North America, and how much it means to you guys as players, can you help describe what that is?
2: Yeah, I think you nailed it on the head. It is such a difficult trophy to win. The grind of the playoffs, I mean, we had a pretty good record there, right? We only lost 3 games, but Even only losing 3 games, it is just a long grind mentally, physically. Your body goes through a lot. You're in the grind of a series, and you might block a shot, get dinged up, but you got to play again in 2 nights. And you see, I mean, even McNabb from Vegas getting smoked in the face with a puck and then coming back the next game and just being a warrior out there. It's not for the faint of heart, and we enjoy doing it, though.
0: Jacob Slavin, Stanley Cup champion, joining us here as, of course, the Carolina Hurricanes winning the Stanley Cup for the second time in franchise history. Let's talk a little bit about the coach, Rod Brind'Amour, here. You guys have gotten close several times over the last few years. Rod Brind'Amour becomes a Stanley Cup champion as captain of the Hurricanes and now as coach of the Carolina Hurricanes. How about what this meant to be able to help do that for your coach?
2: It was huge. I mean, He's been there my whole career as an assistant coach to start, but then he took over 8 years ago now. And like you said, we've been in the playoffs every year. He's been the head coach. And so to know how much equity he's put into this organization as a coach, as a player, and what he's done for the community, I mean, it's just it's amazing. The respect that he has for us, the respect that he has for everybody, every single person in the organization is huge, and he's the type of guy that you love playing for, just with his passion for the game. He's easily probably one of the more fitter guys in our room, and he still wishes he could get out there and lace them up with us. And so just the way that he cares about us and the city and the team is amazing. And so to be able to do it for him as a coach is awesome.
1: Jacob, Mark Zeno, just wanted to talk about your international experience. Look, I'm curious the transition and what it felt like for you to go from the Four Nations in 2025 and then playing for the Olympics and winning the gold medal in 2026. How much did that 2025 team help set the table for what you guys were able to accomplish in the Olympics?
2: Yeah, I think it was one of those things where for a lot of us, that was the first taste of that high level of international play, maybe not for a lot of us, but for a couple of us in there, it was our first taste of high international hockey, and a lot of those guys on the U.S. team grew up playing for the U.S. program and everything, so they've been in that for a long time. But for myself, it was huge just to be able to, one, interact with the other players on the U.S. team. It was massive in that regard to get used to them and just the USA hockey. But then as a team, I mean, you come so close in the Four Nations, obviously you lose by a goal, and we lose by a goal in overtime. And so just the motivation, I mean, I remember someone saying in the locker room after we lost the Four Nations game was, hey, a year from now, we're going to be winning that goal.

0: the medal. And so just the excitement that was leading up to the Olympics, and then obviously to be able to go over to Italy and get it done, it's just so special.
1: Jacob, tell me what it's like. It's probably something that, you know, you've thought of your entire life since you put the skates on for the very first time as a kid, what it would feel like to win the Stanley Cup. After you guys win the Stanley Cup final, can you take us through what it was like? You meet up with your parents after the game, or maybe it's siblings after the game. What was that whole scene with your family like?
0: Yeah, the scene with my family was amazing. I mean, my mom and my dad, obviously they've been there my whole career. The sacrifices that they put in to get me to the spot where I could even have the opportunity to play in the NHL. I have four siblings that all played hockey. My mom was a full-time Uber driver, driving five kids around to all their hockey practices growing up in Colorado. And so to be able to have them there on the ice with me, my sister ended up being able to make it. My youngest brother was there. And then obviously my wife and kids and the support that they've given me. My wife is definitely a rock, and she's been there all 11 years I've been in the NHL. And so just the support that she's had, and the rock star that she was, taking the kids around the world to Italy and then to Vegas for the Cup final. It was amazing to have them there, and the support that they've shown me, and just their excitement was, I mean, just as much as mine. My son's been pretending for 3 weeks leading up to the Cup final. My son was pretending to win the Cup every single day in the play room when he was playing mini sticks. And so things are just amazing to be able to dance with them. And obviously, it's my name that gets engraved on the Cup. But, I mean, they're right there with me, and why I've been able to be such a presence in Carolina, just because they're right there with me.
2: Jacob, compare and contrast the Stanley Cup versus the gold medal. I mean, how do you, I know you can't necessarily compare them, but differences, similarities, what does it feel like?
0: Hard to compare. I think you're right. It's hard to compare just because they're both so rewarding. The Stanley Cup, obviously, or I'll start with the gold medal because I feel like that one is special for sure, but you're only with that team for 2.5 weeks. And then you go back to competing against those guys in your NHL regular season. And so that one's super exciting. And obviously it only comes around every 4 years, and that's if you make the Olympic team. And so super hard to win, super, super special. But I think the Stanley Cup is what, in my mind, is just such a cool thing to win. Because like I said, I've been in Carolina 11 years. I've been with these guys. I've built relationships. I've had part of the community, all of it. The Stanley Cup's really special, but for me, if I really look at it big picture, they're both amazing, but they're just things that they're rewarding for sure, but they're not truly fulfilling and truly satisfying for myself. It's just having that relationship with Jesus and being able to give all the glory to Him and represent Him on the world stage, on the biggest stage in hockey with the Stanley Cup, and just being able to give Him all the glory for the win. Even if we're to lose, still be giving Him the glory, but when we win, just praise his name.
1: Stanley Cup champion, Carolina Hurricanes, Jacob Slavin here with us. All right, Jacob, I've hid, like I said, I'm a huge hockey fan. I have hid my fandom long enough. I am down here in South Florida. I'm a huge Florida Panther fan. So we all know that the Panthers and Hurricanes, it's a very big rivalry. The Panthers were crushed by injuries this year. They missed the playoffs. You guys, you go out there, you win the Stanley Cup. Would you like to see the Panthers once again in the playoffs next year?
0: The team that they have down there is unbelievable. Was I sad that they didn't miss the playoffs this year? Not at all. I think we had a great team this year, and if we had played them in the playoffs, I really hope to think that we would have beat them. It's always been a battle against them every year in playoffs. Obviously, they swept us the 1 year, and then last year it didn't go our way, but I feel like we played very, very similar styles of game. We were a better team this year than we were last year, so I like our chances. But next year it's going to be a battle. I would love to see them in the playoffs. If we want to get to the Stanley Cup, it's going to be through them, and so we'll have a job to do next year to go back and defend our championship.
1: Great job, Jacob. Congratulations. We appreciate you giving us some time here. Thank you so much.
2: Thanks, Jacob.
0: Yeah, absolutely. Thank you, guys.
1: There you go. Stanley Cup champion, gold medal winner, Jacob Slavin. Good for him joining us here today on, appreciate him, excuse me, joining us here on 4th of July alongside Mark Zinno. I'm Jonathan Zaslow in for the guys this morning. Coming up next, Caitlin Clark spoke a couple of days ago. For the first time, she addressed all the drama surrounding her and Alyssa Thomas. That's next. Hammer and Emmett on ESPN Radio.
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15: Chastain will take it. She missed a penalty kick against China in the Algarve Cup and they lost that game.

0: Radio, the ESPN app, and Sirius XM Channel 80. I'm Jonathan Zaslow alongside Mark Zinno. Good to have you aboard here on this 4th of July holiday.
1: Zaz, this is also a free promo for Rich Eisen's new podcast. This is SportsCenter. But remember that this is SportsCenter commercials?
0: Yeah.
1: My absolute very favorite one was the Brandy Chastain one with Kevin Garnett. Do you remember it?
0: No, remind me.
1: So what did Brandy, we all, if you're old enough to remember, Brandy Chastain, if she scored that game-winning goal, it was a 99 World Cup? It was
0: a 99 World Cup, yes, right? Yes.
1: What happened right after she scored that goal?
0: She took off her jersey and started waving around, and she had a sports bra underneath.
1: Right.
0: Yeah.
1: But there was a This is SportsCenter commercial with her and Kevin Garnett playing foosball, right? And they were going back and forth, and she scored and went, woo! And Kevin Garnett's staring at her like, almost condescendingly, and he goes, "What's up with the shirt?" Right? It was the best commercial ever. Awesome. It was absolutely awesome.
0: That is awesome. Funny thing is, I don't think that commercial will be made today. How about that?
1: I don't think it would be either, but nonetheless, it was one of my favorite, one of my favorite ever This is SportsCenter commercials.
0: I liked the from This is SportsCenter when I think it was Stone Cold Steve Austin was on it, and one of the SportsCenter anchors hit him in the back with a steel chair.
2: Fantastic.
0: Like, kind of to get him going,
1: really?
0: Right? Yeah. It was like his cup of coffee, kind of to get him going, right? Who was it that hit him, James?
2: It was Dan Patrick. Yeah,
0: that's great.
2: Yeah, he's sitting there. He's like working on something. He's like tired. He's like, man, I'm tired.
0: Yeah.
2: And Dan Patrick just gives him one across the back. He's like, that's really good. Can I have another one?
0: Yeah, that's good. That's good. This sports, I mean, man, I talked to Linda Cohn a couple of days ago and I asked her about it, you know, and just it's incredible. I mean, it's good and it's not so good the way that the sports media landscape has changed. SportsCenter, oh my God, was the show, back in the day. You had to watch every day.
1: I always said, in my post-college years, one of the greatest joys in life as a male was knowing that The Simpsons, Seinfeld, and SportsCenter were on multiple times a day, all the time.
0: Yeah.
1: You know, like you could always catch an episode of any of those three, whatever you're in the mood for, and it was just pure entertainment.
0: Well, you probably saw on SportsCenter yesterday, Caitlin Clark. Caitlin Clark finally broke her silence. It's amazing. We're still doing this. This happened. This incident with Alyssa Thomas happened like a week and a half ago. This league is so weird. Caitlin Clark, she broke her silence yesterday, condemning... Now it's the negative attention that has been directed toward her and toward the Fever and obviously Alyssa Thomas, who said she received death threats and she's been called racial slurs after being suspended for a game where she had the fist in Caitlin Clark's throat. And it's still a whole big to do. Caitlin Clark, she spoke yesterday, quote, "The harassment, the hate, none of it is okay. There should never be question of character. Like, I've always stood up here and said that, and that's truly what I believe. That's how I was raised. So none of that is okay, and I don't want anyone to experience that," end quote. Why does she need to reiterate that? Like, isn't it a given that, like, it's not okay?
1: Yeah, I mean, it should be a given, but in today's society, in the online culture, people like to get away with, the idea that they can be stupid without consequence. Nobody gets popped in the face, as Mike Tyson said. Nobody gets popped in the punched in the mouth online. So my biggest thing is, I'm curious to get your take on this, because, Stephanie White, who's the Fever head coach, came out and made her first statement after the whole thing. You're going to hear it in a second. But in hearing her talk, and trying to quell all the online stuff and, trying to get people to behave a certain way and the way it should be treated. Like you said, I think that standard doesn't need to be set, even if you can say it. But then she pivoted to something about the WNBA, which has been my gripe with them since the day Caitlin Clark entered this league. Here's Stephanie White, the Fever's head coach.
3: Before we start with questions, I just want to address, what's going on with AT. I think first and foremost, it's absolutely unacceptable. I think as a league, as a whole, there's been so much more toxicity, racism, homophobia, straight out, like, nonsense, hate nonsense. And it is absolutely unacceptable. Most of this coming from the online community, most of this, in my heart of hearts, I believe not coming coming from WNBA fans, Indiana Fever fans. You know, I believe that this is people who are using our league, using our players to further divisive agendas. It's not acceptable. Yes, we have to continue to protect our players. We've got to continue to support our players and our league. We get to play a basketball game. And ET was exactly right. Like, we get to play a basketball game. And yes, that's going to come with criticism. Yes, that's going to come with fans and the love-hate relationship that they have with players and teams. That is going to come. But it's not hard to not be a jerk. And if you are one of these people that are online doing this, do not call yourself a WNBA fan. Our league is about inclusiveness. Our league is about competition. Our league is about elevating women, elevating marginalized communities, including and being inclusive of all different walks of life. That is what our league has always been about from day one.
1: That's where it went wrong. And that's where the leaders of the WNBA are getting it wrong. Your league is not about inclusiveness. It's not about elevating. It's not about anything. Your league should be about the game and money and making money for the league. That's what the league should be about. And they are handed a golden ticket here. Look, the NBA capitalized off of Michael Jordan. The Major League Baseball capitalized off the home run chase. Even if it was steroided, they capitalized on it. The NFL capitalized off of scoring points and quarterbacks and throwing touchdowns. And they catapulted the leagues, all of their respective leagues, into a different level. Okay? The WNBA right now has a chance to catapult themselves to a different level if they make it about basketball and turn what they are given in Caitlin Clark into a business proposition, not about all those other things. All those other things that she said are fine things to have your league do, but they're secondary and tertiary effects of being a financially stable and viable league that people want to be a part of. And until you make it to that point, nobody cares about the other stuff. You can't present that as the forefront of what your league is about. It should be about the game, because I tell you what, since Caitlin Clark showed up and I started watching WNBA, it's a hell of a game. It's a fun game to watch. It's entertaining. It is worthwhile to invest your time into good basketball, because that's what you can see in the WNBA. But unfortunately, they're too worried about elevating. They're too worried about inclusivity. Worry about the game and make the league financially stable so people will show up. And whether you like it or not, Caitlin Clark doesn't have to be the best player in the league to capitalize off of her. She doesn't have to be the best player in the league to help elevate the league and not an individual sort of, you know, thing after the fact. I'm curious your thought.
0: I think there's a lot of truth in what you're saying. I do. Like, all the things that the league is and or wants to be about are obviously all really good. But the most important thing, like, I think you make great examples there about the other leagues and them putting all of their energy in putting all of those players at the forefront and making sure that their league develops, grows into what they wanted to. I mean, heck, I just got done watching, Winning Time, you know, which is the Lakers and the Celtics. And it's like the NBA back then put Bird and Magic at the forefront of everything because you're trying to grow the league. And that's the most important thing. I think it makes a lot of sense what you're saying. He's Mark Zeno. I'm Jonathan Zaslow. Coming up next, the biggest moves in the NBA offseason. We grade them on ESPN Radio.
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13: Colin Hanks is here on the program. 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
18: Happy 250, America. I'm Mark Robbins with news out of Wimbledon. Serena Williams withdrawing today from her women's doubles match. She was going to play with Sister Venus. The 44-year-old Serena dealing with a right knee injury. Some upsets on the women's side at Wimbledon. The defending champ, third seed Iga Swiatek, knocked out in the third round in straight sets by 29th seed Alex Iala. And the women's number two seed, Elena Rybakina, upset by the 25th seed Elise Mertens. A straight set win for Mertens, 7-5, 6-1. The U.S. is preparing for its round of 16 World Cup match against Belgium. The team has to prep for no Fuligan Balogun, who picked up a red card on Wednesday against Bosnia. And that adds some disappointment to his great story, as Tommy Smith of SiriusXM Radio explains.
19: His mom only came to the United States on a visit, and she went to go back to England, and they wouldn't let her on the plane because she was that pregnant. So she ended up having Balogun in Brooklyn, and that's how he decided to play for the U.S. So, you know, it was a story meant to happen. Unfortunately, he got the red card, and as I said, very, very hard. Should never have happened.
18: That's Tommy Smith from the Grumpy Pundits on SiriusXM. He was on Marty and McGee earlier here on ESPN Radio. Major League Baseball from our nation's capital, Pittsburgh, in a fifth with a 5-1 lead over the Nationals. We've got a baseball doubleheader coming up on ESPN Radio. 3:30 Eastern is when it starts. Blue Jays and Mariners, followed by the Cardinals and the Cubs. They'll play that one at Wrigley Field.
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0: it to them, but she did, and now she is in a lot of pain.
1: The amazing thing about it, though, Josh, she raised her hands overhead. Her head, she finished the ball.
0: Standing on one leg. We have got to find out if she... A 9-7-1 show, she has done it. America!
2: See, to me, this is the song they should be playing on the field after USMNT wins. Now, I am pretty sure that they played this after at least one of the goals. I did hear it. This is Hammer and Emmett on ESPN Radio. I'm Jonathan Zaslow. He's Mark Zinno. Does not want to hear Country Roads.
3: No. Hates it. It's not that good of a song.
4: This is good. The U.S. winning the gold medal at the Winter Olympics.
2: Yeah.
4: The hockey team. And then this song was like superb.
2: Yeah.
4: Because he went hand in hand with him.
2: So. Yeah. So like I said, they definitely played this after at least one goal the other night. This should be the song that plays after every goal that the USMNT scores. So today is the last day of the round of 32 in the World Cup. Getting going in about 30 minutes from now. Canada and Morocco, and then Paraguay and France is at 5 p.m. Eastern time. And tomorrow, the round of 16 gets going. The U.S. are back on the pitch on Monday in Seattle. That'll be an 8 p.m. Eastern start time as the USA takes on Belgium. The winner moves on to the quarterfinals. And this is it's super exciting stuff. Also super exciting stuff is NBA free agency. Let's bring aboard our pal James Steele producing the show. Let's grade some of these moves in NBA offseason so far. What do you got for us?
4: Yeah, let's do it. So going to go through some of the biggest moves in free agency, not necessarily free agent signings or anything. Some are, but let's start with the biggest one. Been waiting, I feel like, 5 years for this to happen. Giannis Antetokounmpo being traded to the Miami Heat. Zaz, we'll start with you and your Miami Heat.
2: It's an A+. I mean, how else can you look at it? You need a superstar to win in this league. And this is a superstar. You know, this is a top five player in the entire league. And we know the Heat's MO is, you know, it's been Pat Riley's MO since he arrived here in Miami 31 years ago. You got to go get those superstar players. He did it again. It's obviously an A+ for me, Zeno.
3: I'll give it a B+. I mean, look, it's not because they didn't get a great player, they did. And it's not because you're wrong, they need a star. But it's going to take another year or two to fill out that roster, at least, to a point where I really believe that they are championship contenders. And so the move itself is a plus for the Miami Heat. But in the big picture, I still don't see them any closer to being in the Eastern Conference Finals.
4: So, do you know that Zaslow is a two-time NBA champion broadcaster?
2: That's right.
3: I've heard that.
4: Two times.
3: I mean, to be in his presence is not only one of the great things about America, but just, you know, everything.
2: Thank you.
4: God bless the USA. All right, let's go to maybe the second biggest, maybe the most surprising move of this offseason. Jaylen Brown getting traded to the 76ers. Zeno, what did you give this one?
3: Nothing like taking a already good roster and adding another really good player to it. This is an A move for the Sixers. It's probably a C- move for the Celtics, but I am starting to get nervous about the Sixers and their ability to contend in the East.
4: What's your grade?
3: I said it's an A.
4: Oh, an A, okay.
2: Yeah, I give it an A also. You know, you move off of Paul George and that contract, and you add a player who is 6 years younger. And, you know, despite the entire league clearly not valuing Jaylen Brown the way that he values himself, Jaylen Brown over Paul George is a massive upgrade at this point in their career. So I give it an A.
4: All right. Another surprising one to me, at least. Kawhi Leonard traded to the Raptors, back to the Raptors, where he won a NBA title in 2019. Zaz, what would you give this one?
2: Yeah, I give it an A-. And the only reason it gets that high of a grade because, again, you have to have a superstar. And Kawhi is coming off of a season which you could make the case is the best season of his career despite being 35 years old. but it gets the minus as opposed to an A or an A plus because, you know, I don't want to do the lazy analysis of can Kawhi stay healthy. We can all say that. But the fact of the matter is he appeared in 65 games this past year, which, you know, if you're the Raptors, you would love for him to appear in 65 games this coming season. Hey, he played in only 60 in his 1 year with Toronto in 2019. But the fact of the matter is, he doesn't put together back-to-back years where he's available. And he was just available this past year. The last time that he played back-to-back seasons where he was available, you got to go 10 years ago, 2016 and then 2017, both in San Antonio. So his history over the last decade would tell you he's not going to be healthy next season. But I give it an A-.
3: What he said, co-sign, agree. It was the same exact argument I was going to make. It's a B. I still don't see Toronto as a top three team in the East. Like, what we've learned about the NBA for the most part is that if you can't ascend to the top three within your conference, the chances of you playing in your conference finals, let alone the NBA finals, are pretty darn slim. So I don't see Toronto elevating all that much. They might be levitating, but not elevating. And so I only give it a B.
4: So Kawhi is basically the Christian McCaffrey in the NBA?
3: Yes.
4: Great one year, injured the next. Great.
3: Yep, yeah. That's very well done. Yes.
4: All right. So let's go to the Grizzlies. Moving on from Ja Morant, they send him to the Blazers. So Ja to the Blazers to team up with like 1,400 other guards. Zeno, what do you make of this one?
3: Maybe I'm just a harsh grader here, but another B for me because, I mean, you're taking a flyer on a guy who's had more off-the-court problems than on-the-court success and putting him into a situation with a lot of other young players. There's not, for lack of a better way to phrase it, there's not really an adult in the room or an adult in the court who's going to manage all this, you know? And Chauncey Billups, who was the coach you thought that might have been able to coalesce all this, might not be there and likely isn't going to be there to help manage all this young talent, given his wealth of experience and being a former player himself. So this is one of these things where I think the ceiling is high, but the floor is low. So I only give it a B.
2: Yeah, to me, this is a C. And the reason it's not lower is because there's not a ton of risk if you're Portland. But it's a C because Ja Morant does not defend. Ja Morant cannot shoot. His numbers have gone down when he has been on the floor over the last couple years as far as efficiency is concerned. And if your starting backcourt is going to be Damian Lillard and Ja Morant, do you plan on defending anyone? So I'm going a C.
4: All right, up next, Lakers. They're moving on from LeBron. LeBron's leaving there. They extended to Austin Reeves. They traded for Walker Kessler, a couple other free agency signings, Quentin Grimes, Colin Sexton. Zaz, what do you make of the Lakers basically remaking the whole team there in with Luka there as their guy?
2: C+. Doesn't do a lot for me. You know, these signings are fine. You know, Quentin Grimes, Colin Sexton, who I do really like. They're fine. And, you know, Walker Kessler, all right. You know, he's a good big man at this point. But, you know, the duo up top of Luka Doncic and Austin Reeves, I don't know that Austin Reeves being your second best player, making the money he's going to be making right now, I don't know if that's exactly a winning formula. So I give it a C+.
3: I want to give it a B- with the caveat that there may be more moves the Lakers can make that would make the whole, you know, entire offseason that made this team better. I don't know that, again, that they've elevated themselves. Are they going to be the 4 seed again or the 5 seed, whatever they were this year? Can they get that high again with this group of players that doesn't have LeBron? Probably not. And if we're looking at a way to make yourself better, I don't know that they got better at this point. They might have stayed the same, maybe marginally worse, but certainly didn't get better.
4: All right, let's go to the Spurs, who signed Tobias Harris to a 2-year, $30 million contract. Tobias Harris, one of the, has amassed an unbelievable amount of money in his NBA career. But him going to the Spurs, Zeno, what do you think of this one?
3: Feels like an under-the-radar, underwhelming signing that's going to work out really well for them. This, to me, is a... I'll give it an A-. I just think when you put a player of that caliber into that team that's already really good, he only makes them smarter on the court. He only gives them more flexibility, more depth, more everything. I don't know if he's the guy that puts them over the top, but this is a move that won't get a lot of pub. But I have a feeling like in January, February, we're going to be going, remember back when they signed him and nobody really thought of it, anything? And this has been a real big move for the Spurs. I think this is a really shrewd move by San Antonio.
2: Tobias Harris now will have made $330 million in his NBA career. It has to be the most money a player who has never been an all-star has made.
3: Wow.
2: Maybe in the history of sports, I would say. But I give this move an A. You know, Tobias Harris, now you have an adult in the room on a team that in the fourth quarter of, you know, every game in the finals looked extremely young and extremely inexperienced. You don't want Tobias Harris to be your second best player. You don't want him to be your third best player. But on this Spurs team, if he's like your sixth best player, that's pretty good. So I think this is a really good signing by San Antonio. I give that move, Tobias Harris, to the Spurs an A. And there you go. Some of the top moves. So we grade them this NBA offseason. Coming up next, he's Mark Zeno. I'm Jonathan Zaslow. A Hammer and Emmett special. Worst take of the week is next on ESPN Radio.
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Frank Cullard at bat. Robinson dashes to the plate. It's close, and umpire Summers calls him safe on the daring maneuver. But Yogi Berra doesn't think so, and the fans will never forget the sight of Jackie Robinson hurrying for the plate on his daring steal.

0: song. It's played after the USMNT wins their match the other day. Everyone loves it except Mark Zeno. I'm Jonathan Zaslow. This is Hammer and Emmett on ESPN Radio. 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Happy 4th of July to everyone out there. The old girl, 250 years old today, looking great. The tweet from at Mark Zeno read, "Country Roads is not a good song. There are at least a dozen better songs that could have been played." I said what I said. That's what he said, James.
1: Hold on a second. Let's hit the worst take of the week production first, and then we'll get to these. Good.
2: That was terrible.
3: Hammer and Emmett's worst take of the week.
4: He said what?
3: You are the absolute worst.
4: The worst of the worst.
5: Worst.
0: So we got some good nominees. We'll just start it right off with you, Mark Zeno. Yep. This was earlier in the week. This was you explaining yourself a little bit more.
6: That's what it sounds like. It's exactly what it sounds like. It's not a good song. It's not a song that I would have played after a great moment like the U.S. moving on in the knockout round. Do you guys hear that? Put it right next to the other one. It sounds exactly the same.
0: Wow. All right, so that is one nominee for worst take of the week. How about Chris Brockman from the Rich Eisen Show? This was earlier in the week. Alexander Ovechkin, he signs at least one more year, with the Washington Capitals. And Brockman believes that Ovi, better than Crosby.
7: As a Pens fan, though, I take umbrage with you calling him the king, and Sidney Crosby still exists, and that's just...
8: He's so much better than Sidney Crosby, it's not even funny.
7: Wow. Jason Feller, please weigh in on this, you are the hockey guy, and not... Who's better?
8: Okay, who is better?
9: Just look at the stats. Gotta go with Ovechkin at this point.
7: Hey, goal-wise, but look at everything else. Like I said,
9: he's got a better resume.
0: Well, who has a better resume? Crosby's resume is a lot better than
1: Crosby's resume is so much better.
6: I can only imagine how offended James Steele is by this whole thing.
1: I was listening to this live, and I almost had an aneurysm because it's so wrong. Like, this is the only thing. I thought you were a shoe-in for worst take of the week until I heard this.
6: Oh, well, now I have to defend myself. But, listen. We can split hairs. Ovi might be the better individual scorer/player. Crosby has had the much better career and the more established and accomplished career.
0: Crosby is a better player than Ovechkin. And he's won a lot more.
6: I tend to agree.
1: The one thing that Ovechkin has is he's clearly the greatest goal scorer of all time.
0: I still don't even feel that way. Like, I still think Gretzky is the greatest goal
6: scorer. I 1,000% agree. Sorry, Ovi. Like, it'll always be Gretzky, right? Like, that's just the way it is.
1: I think Ovechkin is more impressive just because of whenever Gretzky was scoring like 100 goals in a season, like, those goalies were just like falling down. They could barely stand up on skates. Like, the goalies are better now, and I think Ovechkin scored on the best goalies that we've ever seen. So, that personally, I think he's the greatest, but I can understand if you don't agree with that.
0: Worst take of the week here on Hammer and Emmett on ESPN Radio. How about Johnny Manziel on the Nightcap podcast? He doesn't exactly root for the Cleveland Browns.
10: I sit here today and I go back and forth with, am I going to let Cleveland off the hook and just like let it go? Or am I going to sit here with hate and animosity in my heart for the rest of my life? And I finally sit here today. I'm like, but I think I'm going to be pissed at them and hate them forever. So it is what it is, man. No love for the Browns. I'm rooting for 0-16 seasons every season.
0: All right, I don't know. Johnny Manziel comes off like a loser to me. I don't know what else to say about that.
6: Yeah, it's bitter much, party of one. I mean, that's really what it boils down to here. What else would you expect him to say? A guy who had the world at his feet and threw it all away, and he's mad at the Browns for that? That's not a Browns problem, that's a you problem.
0: How about Randy Arozarena? All right. He used up both, at MLB Now this year, you get challenges, all right? You get two challenges. And he uses both challenges last night in the first inning.
11: All
5: Randy is challenging this. It does not look like it will go especially well for him. ABS powered by T-Mobile.
11: Seattle has one challenge remaining.
5: So the Mariners down to one challenge. He locked him up at 97. This is not good. I mean, this is a possible game changer in a very bad way for the Mariners. Randy uses both challenges,
6: right,
5: and uses them up. Two batters into the Mariners' first inning.
12: This is where the team has to have rules, because this is an incredibly selfish move by Randy Arozarena, because it comes down to, he didn't want to look bad. He thought the call wasn't right. And by using that in the first inning, it becomes more about an individual thing than a team thing. There have to be rules. The team has to have rules where you can only use your challenge in certain situations. And in the first inning, and using both of them is not that situation.
6: Did the Mariners win the game?
12: I don't
6: James,
12: even know.
6: Do we know?
12: I don't even know.
6: Did the Mariners win the game? I mean, you know.
12: I could find out here real quick.
6: To the point of the broadcaster saying it could be very bad. Yeah, you don't want to use the
12: They did not win. They lost 2-0.
6: Oh, well, then, okay. Maybe it might have helped later on in the game. But, I mean, there are too many players who have freedom, as you said, to do this whenever they want.
12: Yeah.
6: And teams and managers need to put caps on their players. Yeah. Who can't.
12: It's really selfish.
6: Yes.
12: Finally here, this will probably be this. I mean, I haven't even heard it yet. I'm sure this is the worst take of the week. Emmanuel Acho on Speakeasy, on YouTube, on Caitlin Clark.
13: The W at this junction in time would be better without Caitlin Clark, because she is a bigger distraction than she is an additive. Caitlin Clark has gotten the WNBA over the necessary threshold they needed. Now people are watching. Now we realize, oh, there's talent in the W, talent that's actually even greater than Caitlin Clark. And I'm not just talking about bigs like Asia. I'm talking about the Olivia Miles. I'm talking about the Paige Beckers. Hell, I'm talking about the Kelsey Mitchells. Caitlin got the necessary eyes there. But now that the eyes are there, we don't necessarily need her anymore.
12: Well, that's going to be the winner to me for worst take of the week, which is not a surprise. I mean, most things that come out of Emmanuel Acho's mouth would qualify for worst take of the week. That gets my vote.
6: As much as I really want to win this, and I really, really do want to win this, he's just 1,000% wrong on several fronts. It's not even,
12: it's so dopey.
6: Wrong.
12: It's so dopey.
6: It was said for attention, nothing else.
12: Yeah, I think a lot of the things from him.
6: Mine was said because it was accurate. Emmanuel Acho's was said because it was for attention.
12: I don't know if what you said was for attention, but I'm not sure if it was for accuracy purposes either.
6: I still want to win, though.
12: And there you go. That is this week's edition on Hammer and Emmett of Worst Take of the Week. All right, there it is. We got World Cup Round of 16 action getting going. It is the 4th of July holiday weekend. Hope everybody is safe out there. Take it easy with the fireworks. Don't be stupid. For Mark Zinno, I'm Jonathan Zaslow. Game Day is next with Lance Meadow and Tanitra Batiste on ESPN Radio.
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5: I'm Dave Hager. Happy July 4th. Indeed, World Cup about to get underway. Canada making its first round of 16 appearance against Morocco, the game in Houston. Later, France and Paraguay play in Philadelphia. Wimbledon, third round on ESPN and the ESPN app. An All-American match, Madison Keys leading Amanda Anisimova 5-2 in the third set. Earlier, Elise Mertens beat second seed Elena Rybakina, and Alexander Ayala beat third seed Iga Swiatek. On the men's side, American Taylor Fritz just getting started with Lorenzo Sonego. Baseball. The Dodgers lead San Diego by 14 games in the NL West. In the seventh inning last night, Teoscar Hernandez provided all the offense needed.
6: First pitch is hammered. This is way back, and it is gone. Grand slam, Teoscar Hernandez.
5: Call on AM 570, LA Sports, Dodgers 4, Padres 3. Pittsburgh leading Washington 5-1, sixth inning. Rookie Connor Griffin stole home in the first inning. Minnesota at the Yankees coming up. New York broke a seven-game losing streak last night. Two games on ESPN Radio, starting with the pregame at 3:30 Eastern. Toronto at Seattle in the ALCS rematch. The Blue Jays trail Seattle by 2.5 games for the final wild card spot. And St. Louis, the Cubs, the Cardinals, 17-1 winners yesterday at Wrigley Field.
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celebrate the 250th anniversary of the birth of the United States. So glad to be with you for the next 3 hours. We take you up till 4 p.m. Eastern. Alongside Tanitra Batiste, I'm Lance Meadow. It is game day here on ESPN Radio, the ESPN app, SiriusXM Channel 80, presented by Progressive Insurance. Multiple ways you'd interact with us here on the program. You give us a ring at 888-SAY-ESPN, 888-729-3776. Could also hit us up on social media. She is

0: 18th title. We've got a full day of baseball, World Cup soccer, you name it. There is not anything lacking that we will be searching for to put under the microscope today.
1: Oh, for sure. And Joey Chestnut, it's almost, like you said, synonymous with the 4th of July to the point where you're not so much wondering if he's going to win the hot dog eating contest, but how many hot dogs is he going to win by? So, yeah, I love that. And then, of course, you got a little offshoot. You mentioned Major League Baseball. Of course, we've got World Cup action. Summer League play is actually starting in the NBA. Started last night. You got a couple games there and even a couple games WNBA. So if you are a sports fan, I mean, this is absolutely the day for you to get just get your favorite food, turn the TV on, and just kick back and watch it all.
0: So something tells me you're not going to scarf down a hot dog after watching the tail end of the Nathan's hot dog eating contest.
1: Yeah, no.
0: 66, by the way, is what Joey Chestnut scarfed down for his latest piece of Hardwell. Well, in addition to soccer and baseball and everything else underneath the sun, there's also the Savannah Bananas. And that brings us to our first guest right here off the top, none other than 7 a.m. Sports Center host Gary Streisky, who is going to be with Randy Scott today playing for the Savannah Bananas at Kinnick Stadium in Iowa City at the University of Iowa. It is part of a SportsCenter special from a cookout at Wrigley Field to the Savannah Bananas in Iowa City and much more. ESPN is covering the best of sports in America. Don't miss SportsCenter Celebrates America today from 5 to 7 p.m. Eastern. It's on ABC, ESPN, FX, Nat Geo, and Disney Plus. And we bring in Gary right now. Gary, appreciate you taking the time. You got Lance and Tanitra here on ESPN Radio. I guess I want to start with, I'm very fascinated to know how they put you in the lineup, where you're going to be situated. Are you going to play the whole game? Take us through the logistics here in terms of you and Randy putting on a Savannah Bananas jersey today.
2: Well, first of all, Tanisha and Lance, thank you so much for having me on. That makes three of us in terms of how I'm going to get integrated in the game. Fortunately, I'm sort of like the ESPN embedded reporter with the Savannah Bananas because Randy and I have been with them since they made their first stop in Hartford back in 2023. And we've been fortunate enough to be on this absolute rocket ship with them and enjoying it just like the rest of the country, seeing them sell out 6,000 people at Duncan Park in Hartford and that being monumental at the time for Jesse Cole and his wife who owned the Bananas and the team visiting. And now they're 10Xing that everywhere they go across the country. We're at Kinnick Stadium in Iowa City and it's 60,000. We had a two-hour rain delay and lightning delay last night that come to find out they've never ever had a game rained out. So we were sort of like in uncharted waters. And despite the delay, when they got to playing at about 9 o'clock, it was still jam packed. So tonight me and Randy are going to try to integrate ourselves into it. We gave both teams sort of a hype up speech that we're going to see tonight on SportsCenter later on this afternoon. And I think because they have the playing down, right, which is a good thing. These ball players, they all know ball. These are all D1 or, you know, had cups of coffee in the major leagues. So these, they're bona fides. I think me and Randy, we're going to be relegated and it's totally fine with us. We're going to coach we're going to coach first base and third base. That's what we're going to do. That's where our strengths are best suited. Out of the field of play and just directing traffic. We're just traffic cops.
1: So as a traffic cop, is that the thing that makes you more nervous? Like, be honest, were you more nervous about going on SportsCenter for the first time or are you more nervous about being a coach for the Savannah Bananas tonight?
2: I'm not even going to lie to you. I'm dreading being the third base coach because these games, they stay close.
1: Yes.
2: They do it in a way where you win an inning and it's a point. Right. So that way the game stays close the entire time. So every run that you score in an inning goes towards the point that you may or may not get. So every single run that crosses is pivotal. So I know I'm going to be the kind of guy, the green light's always on. Everybody's getting the go signal. Everybody gets sent home. So can you imagine being the guy, which I might be tonight, who sends somebody who shouldn't be sent home? And then that ends up being like the run, the deciding factor. So, yeah, I'm ready for it. I'm ready to be the bad guy. All right. Fortunately, I have my running mate in Randy Scott there to kind of deflect and help me with that because he and I are both going to be coaching. He's on first.

0: on third or the other way around. And it's high stakes. It's high stakes for the SportsCenter crew.
1: Huge implications at stake as we are joined here by Gary Streisky, 7 a.m. SportsCenter host. He and Randy Scott, as he just mentioned, will be with the Savannah Bananas tonight at Kinnick Stadium in Iowa City. You mentioned earlier, Gary, that you, Randy, SportsCenter have really been aligned with the Savannah Bananas since they got underway. How special is this opportunity for the both of you? And what's the vibe around the team now that you're front and center here?
0: Yeah, you see a lot of teeth anywhere you go. Anytime you follow a banana ball, because everybody's smiling, right? You don't come to a banana game and not have your mood immediately lifted. Jesse Cole and what they do here, their entire production, and it really is a production. I think they travel with 200 personnel everywhere they go. And, you know, for our SportsCenter duties that started yesterday, we got to the ballpark at 8 a.m. and their crew is already there setting things up, getting stadiums ready, because of course, you know, Savannah is home, but this is a traveling operation. So everybody's pulling in the same direction. And it's cool to see that from 2023 to when I got to hang out with them last year as part of the 50 states in 50 days in Colorado to now, the purpose and the mission and the baseball is still the same. It's just a bigger stage. It's a bigger platform. So it's cool to be like on that ride with them, right? ESPN, like entertainment and sports programming network, like they check every single one of those boxes. And again, I think it's a testament to what they're doing that you have 60,000 people waiting through a rain and lightning delay to watch them put on their show. And I think anybody who can get out to a show, because tickets, this is like a Taylor Swift concert, this is like a Noah Kahan concert, you can't get tickets, right? So if you have the ability to watch them, you wait, right? You make sure you are in the seats to watch something that we've really never seen before. And they continue to explode and expand, and now they're up to six teams and a playoff. And yeah, I mean, they continue to just invent new ways to entertain.
1: Yeah. And you are now going to add another layer to that. Manning first and third, you and Randy Scott. Gary, best of luck. Enjoy the experience, and we look forward to seeing you in those uniforms tonight in Iowa City.
0: Come on, you betcha. I'm number two. Randy's number 50. It's no indication of age. It is a maturity level. Yeah, probably we're a bunch of toddlers, but we're representing for the America 250. We're holding it down for SportsCenter, and then you can see some of our stuff tonight when Kevin and Christine are in studio for SportsCenter from Bristol. So, yeah, appreciate you having me on. We're looking forward to the game tonight.
1: Absolutely,
2: yeah,
1: our pleasure.
2: 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Not top 10, so, Gary, good luck to you guys.
1: Gary Streisky joining us here on ESPN Radio. He and Randy Scott playing for the Savannah Bananas at Kinnick Stadium in Iowa City. So from a cookout at Wrigley Field to the Savannah Bananas in Iowa City, much more. ESPN is covering the best of sports in America. 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That is just one of many events and festivities celebrating the 250th anniversary of the birth of the United States. We are going to be putting some of those historical moments under the microscope later on. But coming up next on game day, Team USA, still a driving force in this year's World Cup. Do they have what it takes to survive the round of 16? 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

0: of the United States. This one is certainly special given it's the 250th anniversary of our great country. And there is plenty of sports going on, including the World Cup, as we now head towards the round of 16. And as we are on the airwaves, you've got Canada and Morocco just getting underway, and they will face the winner of France and Paraguay. So we are in the thick of things, and the United States advancing to play Belgium on Monday. So this is a chance for the U.S. to get to the quarterfinals, perhaps, for the first time since 2002. Yes, it has been over two decades, but the United States finding a way to win in a variety of different ways, Tanitra. And I think that's what makes things quite interesting.
1: Yeah, I think this has just been an amazing World Cup overall. Just going back to the match that's going on even right now, you look at Morocco, and they've been at the top of their game. The 2022 semifinalists looking to kind of upset the Canadian party. But really and truly, it's more of Canada and what they've been able to do early in World Cup play, but kind of struggled from there. You know, they miss a lot of big chances. Morocco, very attack-minded approach to the game and score a whole lot of goals, seven to be exact. So I'm kind of excited about kind of watching that as we're talking about this game or as we're talking about World Cup action. And then we know we got one later against Paraguay versus France. But yes. All eyes, at least for us, we're looking to see if the U.S. can get it done against Belgium Monday. Very excited about that.
0: Well, a man that has been preaching not to get too ahead of the curve when it comes to Team USA joins us again. We've had some great back and forths since the World Cup has started, and that is none other than MLS play-by-play announcer on Apple TV, Max Bredas. Max, you got Lance and Tanitra here on game day. It's always good to have you on. Before we get into Team USA, I want to start with a fascinating match yesterday as Argentina, one of the favorites, had to survive by the chinny-chin-chin following extra time. And you've seen there's been a lot of upsets already up to this point. What do you think the struggle for Argentina against Cape Verde says about the substance and level of competition thus far in this year's World Cup?
2: Lance, Tanitra, great to be with you. It was just to talk about that story, it was remarkable, and to see the reaction of so many people talking to you guys about what Cape Verde was able to do and make a connection with folks about the underdog story, about a team that's not supposed to be here, which as sport fans we deal with all the time and we can associate with, whether you're a soccer fan or you're new to the World Cup or you're new to soccer. That's something that could channel into that. And I, with all of that and the romance, we can enjoy that. And that game is going to be historically significant. We're going to look back at it. We're going to replay those goals. But it serves a purpose, which I think which will make Cape Verde even more significant over the years, because it kind of showed a way to beat Argentina. So these are the reigning champs, and Cape Verde just wore them out. Were able to play their style and get their counterattack, expose the fullback, the right back in particular for Argentina, where they kept going and finding space. Argentina tried to adapt. They didn't. They took them to the deep end of the pool. At the end of that game, Argentina looked like they just ran two marathons and they were caught in the heat and whatever else. So Cape Verde, while it was a romantic story, we were going to look back and go, what would have happened if we have our bracket and we see them there in the round of 16? That didn't happen. But what they did, I think, might prove to be the downfall of Argentina. So their story is going to get even bigger. I could be wrong, but what I saw there and how uncomfortable Argentina, who probably thought they were going to run through that game and couldn't shake them, took the lead, conceded it. Argentina had a great defense to start the tournament. I don't see it there now, and they're so reliant on Messi. If they don't find someone else who can help him with the scoring burden, I think they'll get by on the next round. They play Egypt. But in the quarterfinals, someone's licking their chops. And Brazil, who's on the other side of that bracket, also, they're not thinking about it. And Lance, you said it, we're not looking ahead here, but they have to think that the path could potentially be open. Well, we can think for them. They shouldn't be thinking that.
1: And Maxie, talk about some of the historical significance of what we've seen. You know, there have been those mixed reviews over this 48-team format, but whether it's Cap Verde or even Senegal, who almost beat Belgium, you know, they wouldn't have qualified for knockout rounds in the 32-team format. So do you think also that competitiveness might maybe make people warm up to this new format a little more?
2: Yeah, FIFA did this. People were reluctant, including myself, because it's a 32. Part of it's just the World Cup is so long, and I enjoy it, but it takes a toll when you're trying to watch as much as you can. But, you know, 32 teams was perfect because you didn't have this third-place team. So it's still a little messy in that sense. Interesting choice of words, but it's a mess in that sense. But it's also, you wanted to see how, we all thought there was going to be a huge gap, right, from the 32 teams, the established teams that would have made it, and the new teams that, Tanitra, you listed off, like Senegal and Cape Verde and Democratic Republic of Congo and Canada. And there wasn't a gap. So that round of 32, which is essentially the new part of this World Cup, outside of a couple blowouts, every game was competitive. You almost had the biggest upset of all time. You did have Paraguay beating Germany, which is a pretty sizable surprise. And I think also from our perspective, we had all the hosts advancing, which is absolutely science fiction. If you thought that Canada, USA, Mexico would all be in the round of 16, maybe one, all three of them with maybe all three have a shot. I mean, I'm watching this Canada game and they're looking pretty competitive, and Morocco's already adjusting to things that perhaps, you know, Mexico and USA are a coin flip in their games. So long answer to the expansion. It's here to stay. Most people believe that in 2030, they would go to 64 teams to have a clean tournament with no third place teams making it to the round of 32. I don't even want to think about that because that's another, 20-some games, 30 games. So, but it's probably coming because FIFA said expansion. People pushed back. We watched how it was produced, and it was excellent. So I think the expansion was a hit.
0: We're talking with Max Bredas, MLS play-by-play announcer on Apple TV. Well, let's stay then in the short term, Max, to your point. Got about 2 minutes left, but I want to shift gears here to Team USA's upcoming game against Belgium and the big news that they are going to be without arguably one of their best strikers in Flo Balogun, who received a red card, so he's suspended. How does that change the dynamics for this team, given he leads the squad with 3 goals?
2: He's so important. He was huge in the Bosnia-Herzegovina game because he was the guy that kept breaking that line, getting in behind, scored the goal, had another goal disallowed, and he was really our best player in that game. So to have him missing here when the alternatives haven't really looked great, we've had a chance to see it. You know, Ricardo Pepi came in alongside him in the Australia game, and then Ricardo Pepi also started the game against Turkey, that this is you miss him at Flo Balogun when he's not there. So there's not much you could do about it. It's interesting. The sports books would have had us as a favorite, and we're still a coin flip with regards to this game against Belgium. You need as many good attacking players as possible because you're playing the best attacking team you've played at the World Cup. Belgium are a bit of a mess, and they're probably, you know, wondering how they got to this point because they haven't played well. They were dead to rights against Senegal, down 2 goals in the 85th minute. That was a game that wasn't Belgium winning it. That was Senegal, you know, having a collapse, which they're going to be talking about that for years and years to come. So Belgium get another life, which makes them dangerous. But the reality is, even though they haven't played well, they have attacking talent like Kevin De Bruyne, who is arguably the greatest Belgian footballer ever. Jeremy Doku, who's been struggling, but is one of the best 5-10 best young players on the planet. And Yuri Tielemans, who's had a really good tournament and has shouldered the burden. But it goes on and on. I mean, it's just they have a ton of talent. So when you drop, we don't have that. So if you lose one of those players, you're going to feel it. But we have seen this team get much better defensively. I think Ricardo Pepi comes in direct to rec. There was some people thinking maybe Christian Pulisic plays at that position. They call it a false nine, even though he's not a center forward. He fills that role so that they can get play on the wings. But he's been so good at where he's played, it'd be kind of crazy to move him. I think Gio Reyna maybe plays a bigger role somewhere along the lines. But it's, you know, the next man up philosophy. And the U.S. do have 10, 12 guys that can raise their standard and beat Belgium. But they don't go further beyond that. So the margin for error with regards to how many players you can throw at Belgium that can actually compete at that Belgian level is
0: Max,
2: very,
0: I don't mean
2: small.
0: To cut you off. We're up against the clock. Certainly appreciate the time and the insight, and we move along. More on game day coming up next.
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0: I'm Dave Nigger. World Cup, round of 16 in Houston. Canada and Morocco scoreless mid-first half. Canada has both shots on goal. The game in Houston. Later, France and Paraguay play in Philadelphia. For the U.S. men's national team, it's Belgium Monday in Seattle. Midfielder Tyler Adams knows the scene will be intense.
1: To be having such amazing support as we've had, you know, specifically Seattle has been unbelievable in hosting us. So it's exciting to come back to a place that feels familiar, that obviously we had the win over Australia, and to know that we can expect that same energy again in one of the biggest moments of our careers is really special.
0: At Wimbledon, third round on ESPN and the ESPN app, 31-year-old Madison Keys beat fellow American and last year's finalist Amanda Anisimova. It was 6-3 in the third set for Keys. Earlier, losses for second seed Elena Rybakina and number 3 Iga Swiatek, last year's champ. 44-year-old Serena Williams pulls out of doubles with a sore knee. On the men's side, Lorenzo Sonego leading American Taylor Fritz 5-4 first set. Italian Flavio Cavoli beat Karen Khachanov in 5 sets. Baseball. Shohei Ohtani of the Dodgers will not start tonight against San Diego. He has a sore right bicep. Pittsburgh leading Washington 5-1 eighth inning. Minnesota and the Yankees starting in a few. Brandon Beck of New York making his first major league start. Two holiday games on ESPN Radio, starting with the pregame at 3:30 Eastern. Toronto at Seattle, then St. Louis at the Cubs. Cubs, first team ever to win by 20, then lose by at least 10 next game.
2: Hey, it's Michelle Smallman. 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
3: 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Dallas Mavericks, Cooper Flagg.
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5: 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Johnson, layup, Boston!
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6: Michael Jordan was just different than everybody else for me.
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6: I just loved his swag. 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
8: I love Mr. Mia Hamm, Serena Williams, Lisa Leslie. Like, those are probably the three that came to mind that I was like, oh no, like growing up. I wrote book reports about it.
9: Roger Staubach.
3: Cowboys quarterback Dak Prescott.
9: So to win the Heisman, to go serve your country, and then to come back and to win Super Bowls and be the epitome of what a quarterback in the NFL and what leaving a legacy is all about.
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10: July 4th without the Nathan's hot dog eating contest going hand in hand with one another. Joey Chestnut in 10 minutes consumed 66 hot dogs for his record 18th title. As we welcome you back here on Game Day, ESPN Radio, the ESPN app. You can also stay locked to SiriusXM Channel 80. 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Lance Beto, Tadetra Batiste with you. So here is the breakdown, Tadetra. The 66 hot dogs, 19,800 calories, 46,200 milligrams of sodium, and 990 grams of fat. Can only imagine what that is doing in his body over the next 12 to 24 hours, if you want to use your imagination. But he finds a way. And I'm sure he's going to pay for it over the next few days. But in all seriousness, I think the biggest issue that I have with the current installment of the hot dog eating contest, and we talk about this a lot in sports, Tadetra, you always want a dynasty, right? You always want somebody to set the standard. But the problem is nobody gets even relatively close to Chestnut since Kobayashi retired. So right. It's gotten to the point where it's non-competitive.
11: Yeah, I mean, and or have something fun, like to make it interesting or appealing, like maybe if you have a celebrity that gets in on the fun. The refrigerator, William Perry, he competed back in 2003 and even won the qualifying event. So now, granted, that was the first and last and only time there was a celebrity who participated, but maybe that's something that would make it fun. And for me, like, I can't kind of watch it when it's happening because I love hot dogs and Nathan's hot dogs are my favorite. So that's what I'm going to have later on in the day. So I was like, I can't do it because it's just going to like stick in my head. But yeah, I think not having sort of that foil or somebody who could give Joey Chestnut a run for his money, it's like, okay, how do we kind of make it compelling? But what is compelling for me is the health aspect of it too. Like, okay, 990 grams of fat, Lance. Like, make that make sense. Like, how do you get rid of that? Like, does your, and the sodium, the 46,200 milligrams of sodium, like, what's your next step? Do you go in the gym every day for the next 30 days? And do you just go on, like, a water-only diet? Like, how do you get back to your body being normal? But it must work for him because, I mean, he's been doing this for almost 2 decades. And other than a little dust-up that was controversial because of a brand sponsorship a couple years ago, there hasn't been anything related to, like, health that stopped him. So, I mean, he's got this thing down like a well-oiled machine, but it just defies reason.
10: And it's remarkable, to your point, that health has not interrupted his reign. He's won 17 of the last 18. The 1 year you mentioned was an interruption, had nothing to do with health, had nothing to do with injury. It was a matter of sponsorship. So that's why he wasn't able to take part in 2024. But he has not missed a beat. He also competes in other competitions outside of hot dogs. So when you're doing this year round, I had the same exact question. From just an overall mental and physical standpoint, how does he get through this? But like any athlete, and I'm not saying that, okay, he's Michael Jordan or Wayne Gretzky or some other legend. He's just using his body in another realm that right. There is a process, right? And I remember having him on these airwaves a year ago when he won. We had him right here on ESPN Radio, and I asked this similar question, and he undergoes blood testing and consults with doctors. So to your point, Tanitra, it's not as if he's just doing this blindly. There is some rhyme and reasoning behind it.
11: Yeah, and that makes me feel a little bit better about it. But I really hope that there's somebody out there who's practicing right now and saying, I'm coming for you. Because if you look at, I think it was Matt Stoney who won the contest, it just kind of like edged Joey Chestnut out by like a couple hot dogs. To me, that's what I would want to see, like sort of a chess match for the next year of maybe somebody going on social media and just showing us, hey, I'm coming for you, I'm coming for you. And then let's see what happens in 2027. But hey, a win is a win. Joey Chestnut, what you've been able to do is just, it's remarkable. It's remarkable.
10: Well, let's put things in perspective. Kobayashi, who I mentioned earlier,
11: yes,
10: he won 6 times. Now, yes, Chestnut has won 3 times as many as Kobayashi.
11: That's crazy.
10: So if that doesn't spell out his dominance, I don't know what does. Now, speaking of dominance, as we are celebrating July 4th, Wimbledon is going on, and Serena Williams certainly has set the standard in not just women's tennis, in tennis overall, I would argue, and unfortunately, her remarkable comeback is being interrupted, unlike Joey Chestnut, Tanitra, due to health and injuries. And this is a right knee lingering issue. She already lost in her singles match, right? That was her first competition in nearly 4 years, and now had to withdraw from the doubles competition at the All England Club alongside her sister Venus. So it's been a great story, but I think it just goes to show you every great, every legend eventually has to battle father's time. And yeah, time usually wins out, and I think this is the latest example.
11: Yeah, it's a tough go because when we first got the notification like a couple of weeks ago, some of the seemingly cryptic tweets and which he posted to social media, it was so exciting just because it would give us one more opportunity to see a legend. Now, let's just be realistic. Having not played in several years, we weren't expecting Serena Williams to win Wimbledon. And she also stated that she wasn't necessarily coming back so that she could get that final title and be the all-time winningest singles champion in women's history, right? This was something that she just wanted to come back for the love of the game. So it was exciting for us to see, but ultimately it kind of reminds you of what you've seen with other legends that may come back and they don't kind of look like themselves, whether that was Michael Jordan with the Wizards, for example, or any other player who came back after a long layoff or moved on to a different team sometimes. It's exciting for us just to see them and have an appreciation like, oh God, we get, you know, one more glance at them, but understanding that they're just not themselves. I'm interested to see what's going to happen from here. Like, is this going to be a situation where she says, okay, this was probably not a good idea for my body, so I'm just going to kind of tap out? Or is she going to give herself a little bit of grace, some opportunity to maybe rehab, get her body really even more ready, kind of train up, and maybe we'll be fortunate enough to see her in some of the other majors down the road? But disappointed that for her and for us as a fan base, but excited for her that she still has that passion and that love, and we get to see a legend just one more time.
10: She posted on Instagram earlier today, she's heartbroken. She also said she did everything she could to get ready, but her knee just isn't ready to compete. So utilizing what you just said and then reading what she wrote, I'd be surprised if she tries to give it another push.
11: Yeah.
10: Under the circumstances that her knee right now is not holding up. And if you can't move in tennis, it's going to limit you. But I think the other aspect of this conversation, Tanitra, and you were talking about how other athletes have loosely used the term retirement, which is why whenever I hear somebody retire, I'm like, are you sure you're retiring? You're sure you're not going to come back a year from now? Brett Favre is a guy that also, right? How many times has he done it? I wonder how much, though, these athletes need to weigh. You mentioned the love of the sport, but there's also the term legacy that comes to mind. And whether or not, I understand people can put things in perspective and they're not the same. They're a few years removed from the prime of their career and so forth. But this still is going to go down in the archives. And is it worth it for the love of the game if it's going to eat away a little bit at the legacy of your career?
11: Well, so I think two things. Number one, I can separate the two, right? Because in my mind, Michael Jordan only exists in a vacuum of 6-0. That's it. He's a Bull. I rarely even think about him in a blue uniform. So I can kind of separate him. I can separate the GOAT from the guy who just wanted one more shot at it. But I do understand how you said it. There have been moments in time where I've said, oh, wow, that kind of sullies the legacy, because I still have to include this because now it's going to be a part of your stat line. But on the same token, I think about it like this, Lance. If you and I were told tomorrow, hey, you got to hang up the headphones, or you got to hang up the microphone, no more sidelines, or no more radio hosting or whatever, and we felt like we had a little bit left in the tank, we would want the opportunity to go ahead and just empty the tank. That's what we would want. So that I kind of look at it from that lens and say, hey, if I was that great and I wanted to just have one more crack, just one more time to get on the court or on the football field or what have you, I can understand it. I can understand it, because you don't want to walk away until you feel like, in many instances, the tank is really completely empty.
10: Well, I'm with you from the Jordan standpoint of I look at him mainly as a Bull. However, he scored 51 points as a 38-year-old with the Wizards. So, Tanitra, I'm not putting him and Serena Williams in the same category. He was still performing at an elite level, even though the Wizards weren't necessarily going anywhere as a result of his production.
11: Yeah,
10: just a little sidebar and side note there.
11: Yeah, no, that's fair. And we'll see what happens in about, 6 weeks, whether or not she's able to go in the open. Some feel she can, just because she had so much success. Six of the 23 Grand Slams at the U.S. Open. So, hopefully maybe she can kind of get back to the drawing board, kind of do a little training and figure out if she can get set for the Open, because I know we'd all love to see her one more time.
10: Well, speaking of legacy, 250 years is quite the lengthy time in our country's history to compile plenty of legends in the world of sports. When it comes to the greatest American athletes ever, who deserves to be put under that label? We'll examine quite the laundry list next on ESPN Radio and the ESPN app.
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5: And I would say my American sports hero is definitely Larry Bird.
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7: I just loved his swag. 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
3: Aces center, Asia Wilson.
9: I love me some Mia Hamm, Serena Williams, Lisa Leslie. Like, those are probably the three that came to mind that I was like, oh no, like growing up. I wrote book reports about them.
10: Roger Staubach.
3: Cowboys quarterback, Dak Prescott.
10: So to win the Heisman, to go serve your country, and then to come back and to win Super Bowls and be the epitome of what a quarterback in the NFL and what leaving a legacy is all about.
3: ESPN, celebrating America 250.
11: We just heard from several prominent athletes about those that influenced their games as they went on to storied careers. And it is fascinating to hear Cooper Flagg say that he grew up idolizing Larry Bird when he was born in 2006. I tell you, that is extremely refreshing to hear as we move along on Game Day. ESPN Radio, the ESPN app, Sirius XM, Channel 80. Lance Bito, Tanitra Batiste with you. Happy July 4th to all. And it's really a great segue into the conversation we want to delve into, which is some of the top American athletes. But I think Flagg is a great starting point, because my criticism of, not to say that I'm an old man and dating myself here on this program, teenager, but the younger generation, let's say somebody who is in the age bracket of Cooper Flagg, you know, good luck trying to get them to understand there were plenty of greats, right? Long before, you know, they started consuming sports. And to hear Flagg talk about a player that retired in the early to mid 90s and did the majority of his damage in the 80s, yet still say, okay, I'm going to watch him and try to model his game. That is fantastic to hear.
12: Yeah, and you're talking about a guy in Larry Bird who played the game with a toughness and an edge and trash talker who backed it up. And other than what we saw in the waning years of his career with some of his back issues, like, he's just an absolute amazing player, and then a brilliant basketball mind as well. So for someone like Cooper Flagg to be this young in his NBA career, but talk about one of the greats that, like you said, played the game at the highest of levels, even was really good in the front office on the sidelines. I mean, just a brilliant basketball mind. That's pretty impressive. I give a lot of credit to him, and I'm interested to see how his game evolves based on patterning his game after or appreciating Larry Bird in his game.
11: Well, if he's watching Celtics 80s film, Tanitra, I would say that's a great place to start in of acquiring some of their tricks and seeing how perhaps it could transfer over into the current game. When it comes to the top American athletes and you want to put together a Mount Rushmore, clearly there's only four spots. So I'll at least start off by focusing on the top four professional sports here in the U.S. And that means I would pick one athlete from each sport to represent.
12: All right, I'll go with that. I like it.
11: Without any hesitation, it's Michael Jordan in the NBA. It's Wayne Gretzky in the NHL. It's Babe Ruth for me in Major League Baseball. Now, I would argue the NFL is tough. And the reason being is,
8: there is, to me, the greatest offensive player and then the greatest defensive player. Remember, they each have their own facet. They don't play both sides of the ball. So
12: for sure.
8: I know we only have one spot. I'll lean towards Brady, but anyone who really doesn't consider Lawrence Taylor, I think, is missing the point. But Brady's going to get the edge because he obviously has won on the biggest stage. He's been to the biggest stage a lot more often. But do not sleep on what LT did and how he completely resurrected how offense had to look at one single pass rusher who could wreck a game in the blink of an eye.
12: Yeah, so you got Michael Jordan, you got Tom Brady, I heard Wayne Gretzky. Who's your fourth on the mountain?
8: And Babe Ruth in Major League Baseball.
12: Babe Ruth, okay, okay. So yeah, I like the Michael Jordan because of what I just mentioned. In my mind, 6-0. Six NBA championships, six finals MVPs, the global face of basketball when they so desperately wanted to see who was going to be the successor after Magic Johnson and Larry Bird. And the way that he was able to make basketball significant internationally before the onset of social media. Like, I give him so much credit for what he was able to do then and now. And now he's still the guy that everybody's chasing to be the greatest, whether it's a LeBron James, Kobe Bryant, whatever era you're in, he's where it starts. And I also had Michael Phelps there in swimming, but I'll talk about him in a second. I agree with you wholeheartedly. As we were talking about Tom Brady, I literally said to myself, that is so difficult because Lawrence Taylor. So as you were saying it, I was co-signing it in my head because the way that the way that football, American football, is played, you've got those two sides. You've got offense and defense. And in certain eras, like the Tom Brady era, you started to see offense kind of take over more and more. And in the Lawrence Taylor era, it was like, hey, whether you think about Giants or Bears or whomever, those teams were, their success was dictated by defense. So I agree with you on that. And yeah, I think that Babe Ruth is probably still where it starts in terms of greatness in baseball. And then I'll just throw in a few others on in different areas, right? So talking about a Michael Phelps, he was one that came to mind for me because 28 Olympic medals, 23 of those bad boys gold. I mean, arguably, and of course, I would put Simone Biles right up there with him, but arguably your greatest Olympian ever. We already talked about Serena Williams, who could definitely be debated as one who could be on the Mount Rushmore because of those 23 Grand Slam singles and dominating for three decades and even coming back at this point at 44. And remember, coming back even after having a child, like there's so many things that made for her to be great as well. So just to kind of go into some of those niche sports, just like you went into hockey with Wayne Gretzky as the niche sports, that's kind of why Michael Phelps came to mind for me, as well as Simone Biles. And one more niche sport for me where I'd have to say, let's give him consideration, always going to be Tiger Woods, because he changed how we view golf. Golf was never one of those sports that was in the conversation or the lexicon on a daily basis. When Tiger Woods was at his peak, he literally had the world talking about it with 15 major championships. So, yeah, I think, I don't know if four is ever going to be enough of a Mount Rushmore for all of the amazing athletes we've seen across time in the world of American sports.
8: Well, that's the beauty of getting to the 250th anniversary where we can look back and reflect. I would say, though, Jack Nicklaus deserves to be in the conversation, too, Tanisha.
12: Sure.
8: I understand that Tiger may have changed for the younger generation the sport, but remember, Nicklaus still has the most majors in golf history. So I would argue, you know, he still sets the standard. Just like you said, Jordan still sets the standard. In golf, they're still chasing the ghost, I would argue, of Jack Nicklaus, right? Because you want to get past him. Just like Tiger. If Tiger didn't have, you know, some of the off-the-course issues, who knows? We could be talking about him within those constraints.
12: Sure.
8: LeBron James, where will he end up, and why is a whiteboard perhaps dictating it? That's next on Game Day.
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26: I'm Dave Mager, World Cup round of 16 in Houston. Halftime, Canada and Morocco are scoreless. Later, France and Paraguay. Sources tell ESPN midfielder Aurelien Tchouaméni of France will miss the game with a tear in his groin area. He's likely to also miss the potential quarterfinal. Wimbledon, third round on ESPN and the ESPN app. Madison Keys beat fellow American Amanda Anisimova. It was 6-3 in the third set. 44-year-old Serena Williams pulled out of doubles with a sore knee. On the men's side, Taylor Fritz and Lorenzo Sonego tied at one set each. American Francis Tiafoe leading Alexander Bublik 5-4 in the first. Baseball, Shohei Ohtani of the Dodgers will not start against San Diego. Sore right bicep. Pittsburgh beat Washington 7-1. Minnesota leads the Yankees 3-0 in the second. Two-run shot by Cody Clemens off rookie Brendan Beck. With Carlos Rodon on the injured list and Max Fried still out, ESPN's Buster Olney expects the Yankees to be in the market for a starting pitcher.
23: There are going to be a lot of guys out there. Freddy Peralta of the Mets, Robbie Ray, maybe Clay Holmes. We talked about Scooble, Mai, Sonny Gray. So the Yankees, if in fact they need help, there are going to be options out there.
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8: One in the books, two more to toy with as we take you up till 4 p.m. Eastern here on this July 4th. Thanks so much for spending part of your holiday weekend with us. 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She's Tanitra Batiste. I'm Lance Meadow. You can interact with us on social media. Right before we stepped aside, we were going over some of the greatest athletes, American athletes, in U.S. history, given the 250th anniversary of this country. At Lance Meadow, one word, last name, M-E-D-O-W. She is at Tanitra Batiste. You can also give us a ring at 888-SAY-ESPN, 888-729-3776. As we're looking back at the history of the United States, we also have a lot of sports underway, including the World Cup. The round of 16 has started. Canada and Morocco are now at the half. No score there. The winner advances to play the winner of France and Paraguay. And then Team USA collides with Belgium on Monday. So a lot going on in the early stages of January. In January, excuse me. I'm really rushing my life. July, excuse me. But that also means, with July arriving, NBA free agency has been moving around the chess pieces. And you can't talk about free agency without, of course, surrounding LeBron James. And now a whiteboard is the center of

0: And this is a product of the Game Over podcast, which is hosted by Max Kellerman. So Rich Paul, who is the CEO of Clutch Sports, he's LeBron James's agent. He goes on with Max, and they usually have a weekly chat. And in the latest installment, he put up a whiteboard behind him, Tanitra, and he listed several teams that LeBron is considering, including the Philadelphia 76ers. Now, our very own Shams Charania, ESPN senior NBA insider, was on SportsCenter recently, and he explained where the Sixers are in the LeBron James sweepstakes.
1: The Sixers are pitching LeBron James and his agent Rich Paul at Clutch Sports in the wake of getting Jaylen Brown aboard. We know the face of this team, Tyrese Maxey. He has a relationship with LeBron James. But listen, the Sixers are a late inclusion in this process. Over the last 24, 48 hours, teams around the league that I speak to, this has been Cleveland, Golden State, Miami, as far as the teams that make the most logical sense for LeBron James. There's always going to be one or two others, right? A team like the Sixers.
0: Well, and the reason, Tanitra, Philadelphia is a late ad is because they just got Jaylen Brown and now all of a sudden are considered a championship contender based on who he is joining forces with. So if LeBron's goal is, this is my last go-around, I want to win a title, no surprise, Philadelphia has entered the conversation.
2: Oh, for sure. I mean, once LeBron James said that he was looking to take his talents elsewhere from the Lakers and move on, you kind of said, okay, which of the other 29 teams, because all 29 could legitimately knock at Rich Paul's door and say we're interested. And then all of a sudden, you're thinking, okay, realistically, out of the 29. So yes, you narrow it down to the Heat because of the previous relationship. And even though it was a little bit rocky walking away between LeBron James and Pat Riley, you can always kind of smooth things over for the betterment of putting yourself in position to win a title. Then you've got the Warriors, the pre-existing relationship with Steph Curry, the respectable relationship with Draymond Green, and you're thinking, okay, and then Cavs are Cavs. Don't even need to explain it. What changed the whole, what was the tipping point and changed everything was Jaylen Brown to the Philadelphia 76ers, because now you have a team that not only has Tyrese Maxey, whom is also represented by Clutch Sports, and you have Joel Embiid, who when he's healthy is one of the best players in the game, an up-and-coming VJ Edgecombe, like, and a Jaylen Brown, and a former NBA Finals MVP who was sixth in MVP voting and second-team All-NBA. Why wouldn't that team vault to the top of the pecking order? I mean, so to me, yeah, the Sixers maybe 3 or 4 or 5 days ago weren't in that conversation. And so, yeah, they may have been a dark horse then, but I don't think they're a dark horse now.
0: Kendrick Perkins, ESPN NBA analyst, was on First Take, and he actually now is putting Philadelphia in the driver's seat in terms of fit.
3: Right now, I believe that the Philadelphia 76ers are most likely in the league. Like that's not what LeBron James want to. I don't think that's his first option of where he wants to go. But the move that they made getting Jaylen Brown, they're more championship ready. The one thing that we all know about LeBron James is that he loves to have dogs, pit bulls around him. And when you look at the Cavs roster, and what they displayed this past offseason in the conference finals, the way that they folded like clean sheets, LeBron James is actually waiting on the Cavs to make a move. The Cavs actually dropped the damn basketball. Mm-hmm. They should have traded Donovan Mitchell for Jaylen Brown.
0: Well, that may be a little bit of wishful thinking. Plus, even if you bring James Harden back, I'm sorry, Tanitra, and I'm not trying to get off topic here, but I just don't see any team with James Harden on it winning a championship. He's not a championship caliber player in terms of helping a team on the defensive side of the ball. And he was exposed once again in that Knicks series. So you could tell me all you want based on what Kendrick says about Cleveland dropping the ball, but if Harden is in the equation, LeBron can only do so much to hide his faults.
2: Yeah, and low-key, Rich Paul also kind of alluded to the fact that, not that this would have been the end-all and be-all, but there's no Darius Garland there, right? And so that's a relationship that, who he's traded to the Clippers for Harden, and that's someone who

0: LeBron James absolutely loves the way, and this is a quote from Paul, from Rich Paul, quote, he loves Garland like he loves Maxi. So yeah, again, we're all just trying to figure out if we can read the tea leaves to give us any indication of if LeBron James is leaning in one direction or another at this time, although I don't think the decision's going to come down anytime soon. But going back to what Kendrick Perkins said about movement, right? And so you see a team in Philadelphia that not only went after Jaylen Brown, but you also see a team in Philadelphia that has made moves throughout the course of free agency, just kind of adding pieces here and there, like Anthony Simons, like Dean Wade. So those are the types of things that are also telling LeBron James, hey, we're looking to be in a position to contend or be at the top of the East. You already have a team that has, to me, a better mix of a super team than, say, your Warriors, who are a little bit better and heavy, or the Cavs, who maybe don't have that same level of young talent like the 76ers do, and even the Heat. I mean, the roster is a question mark past Giannis and Bam, right? So I think that there are some things that certainly make the Sixers, these are some of the things that make the Sixers more appealing. And think about this. If you're LeBron James and you've got Tyrese Maxey, a healthy Joel Embiid, which I know is a question mark, and you've got a Vijay Edgecombe and all of the other players that I just mentioned, during the regular season, that then puts less pressure on LeBron James to have to do as much as he's done in recent years. You know what that means to me, Lance? That means you get a fresher LeBron James in the postseason, and that is every opportunity for your team to go deep into conference play, if not make an appearance to the finals.
1: Well, especially who's to say that he's going to hold up for an entire season at this point in his career? You mentioned Embiid as a question mark. Remember, in recent history, LeBron hasn't necessarily proven to succeed in the durability department. But also, the more and more I'm listening to you laying out the pros of the Sixers, it also is reminding me of why I will never elevate LeBron to be the greatest ever, is because he once again is trying to stack the deck, Tanitra, in his favor. Okay, this is what he consistently does. He couldn't beat the Celtics, so he orchestrated bringing Bosh and him to Miami to join forces with Wade. And oh, by the way, Riley also brought in, you mentioned some of the complimentary players that the Sixers are filling in roster spots with. Mike Miller and Shane Battier, the last time I checked, played integral roles, okay, in Miami, winning a pair of titles. He went back to Cleveland once all of a sudden Kyrie Irving and then Kevin Love was acquired, okay? The Lakers, he got AD. You see, there's a pattern here where he doesn't embrace the challenge. And you can tell me all you want, well, Lance, what do you expect out of a guy this late in his career? That's all well and said. But the bottom line is, this trend has been, I'm going to go where it's most attractive and where everything cooperates in my favor, as opposed to what other legends have done, which is I'm going to work with what I have and become a better player.
0: Well, maybe in his case, he's just decided, I don't want to wait that long. I don't want to wait for those circumstances to
1: possibly
0: be dictated. Right. But hey, if you've got that kind of juice, which we know he does, and we know that this league has trended more and more in favor of players, then why not? If that's the way he's been able to set it up and have the success that he's had, I'm not mad at him because, again, if I were in a situation where I could stack the deck to be in my favor, why wouldn't I? It's the way it is.
1: The art of convenience being now preached by Tanitra Batiste. I don't know. I'm going to have to convince her in the break as we move forward here. This was SportsCenter, is a new interview podcast from Rich Eisen featuring SportsCenter legends, available now on Disney Plus, The Rich Eisen Show, YouTube channel, and all podcast platforms. This was SportsCenter is presented by Gusto. While we are examining where LeBron James could wind up, we know Team USA is heading to the round of 16. How special would it be for them to return to the quarters for the first time since 2002? That is next on ESPN Radio and the ESPN app.
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8: The rule book that says, hey, man, we have to trade Jaylen Brown because people expect us to trade Jaylen Brown.
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23: Around the USA as the U.S. men's national team for the first time since 2002 have won a knockout game at the World Cup. 2-0 was the final score.
24: We expected the U.S. to beat Bosnia. They did exactly what we expected them to do. We didn't think it was going to be comfortable. It wasn't, but they got through the test very well.
25: This team didn't buckle. They didn't lose. They took it to a team like Bosnia who's playing for the World Cup dreams. This is a big boy performance by Marcus Pochettino's men.
1: Men's national team is moving on to the round of 16. Up next is Belgium on Monday evening. And the round of 16 is already underway with now Morocco blanking Canada 1-0 in the 55th minute. We'll keep you posted on that front. The winner there will collide with the winner of Paraguay and France. We're going to test those of you who interact with Tanitra and I on social media or on the phones, on the bracket. So I hope you're listening closely and taking notes as we welcome you back here to Game Day, ESPN Radio, the ESPN app, Sirius XM Channel 80. She is Tanitra Batiste. I am Lance Meadow. On social media, at Lance Meadow, one word, last name, M-E-D-O-W. She is at Tanitra Batiste, one word as well. And now all the focus is turning to whether or not the United States could actually take a step forward, Tanitra, get to the quarterfinals. We haven't talked about this since 2002. Now, in fairness, the World Cup only happens once every 4 years. So even though we say it's been over two decades, keep in mind, you know, they haven't had a World Cup on an annual basis. But I still think it's fair to say we are entering a bit of uncharted territory where there's a level of excitement that I think is justified. And they have not run away against the competition, right? They've played a lot of highly contested games and games that have come down to the wire, and they pushed the right buttons. They've been without some key components. So I think credit belongs with Team USA, how they have steered this ship, but the level of competition is only going to get more challenging now with Belgium.
0: Yeah, but I think that they showed a lot of grit and a lot of heart in what they were able to do. Because remember, about a week and a half ago, some people were wigging out because they lost the match to Turkey A, but the match didn't matter. And Mauricio Pochettino made a decision, because you had four guys out with yellow cards, right? So he made a decision to keep those four guys with yellow cards out of that match and maybe kind of put some other guys into the lineup, which I think was the right move because it gave them experience, if you will, in case he might need them in later matches, which he might. Because he's going to be without Flo Balogun. So I think that the team has definitely shown resilience to be able to still get out of that next match and move on, get out of the Bosnia match, if you will, and only have 10 men to play. So they've shown you they have the ability to be resilient, and Malik Tillman able to score that goal. So they've shown you that even though they're not going to have Balogun with that red card, ultimately you still have a lot of pieces to the puzzle that can help this team win. Right now, I think it's probably a toss-up. But if I look back also to something that I think is an advantage or something that should be a positive for the U.S. is the fact that Belgium struggled. I think it was really more Senegal lost than Belgium won, if we're being honest. And even if we look back at the friendly that Belgium won against the U.S. a couple of months ago, you got to think about the fact that there were four players who didn't play in that game, three of them down to injury: Adams, Dest, Richards. And Adams and Richards have been very integral in this run so far for the U.S. in the World Cup. And then Alex Freeman was on the bench. So you've got a lot of players that weren't around in that first match that are around now. So I think the resilience that the U.S. has shown in the last match, I think the way that Pochettino is able to kind of play a nice chess match, I do like what I see with the U.S., and I think they have every opportunity to win in a game that right now is still being considered sort of a toss-up against Belgium.
1: On a related note, Team USA midfielder Tyler Adams, when he recently met with the media, talked about the attitude and mentality for him and his teammates.
2: Yeah, I think that's kind of what Americans are built off of, and it's nice to see that in our DNA, the way that we compete every single game, the way that we believe that we can do something special. Again, you know, to go to battle with your brothers next to you, and see them go through the same kind of struggle at certain moments. You know, we've put a lot of, you know, blood, sweat, and tears into this thing. It's been a long time on the road, and you want to make it all worth it.
1: And the latest piece of adversity is going to be the absence of one of their top strikers, Flo Balogun, who leads the team with 3 goals. So he received a red card in the 64th minute of their last game against Bosnia. Hercules Gomez, ESPN soccer analyst, was on First Take and put in perspective what it means with them not having Balogun in the mix.
4: It is devastating, and it could tilt the series in Belgium's way. This is a pick'em in Vegas terms, this Belgium versus the U.S. men's national team without a follower in Balogun. He was the X factor for the U.S. men's national team. Landon Donovan had a World Cup where he scored 3 goals. Before that, you got to go to 1930 to find another forward with 3 or more goals. Follower in Balogun had the ability in this World Cup to battle the world's greatest forwards for the Golden Boot. Now, I'm not trying to get crazier. This is realistic. The way the U.S. men's national team is playing, the way Follower and Balogun is playing, he had the ability to climb the goal-scoring charts. Now, the U.S. men's national team will face a very talented Belgium team without one of their best players.
1: Now, Tanisha, they've been also without Christian Pulisic, one of their top players, right, earlier in the tournament. I'm not comparing the two, but what I'm saying is they at least have experience in present day, we're talking about recent history, of knowing what it's like to be down an attacker.
0: Yeah, and I think the fact that you're able to see Christian Pulisic in some of the later minutes in the match against Turkey A, and that kind of showed, okay, he's coming back from that calf injury, but he played 87 minutes and in that next match, and that was pretty impressive. Again, not 100%, but the fact that he still had some of that attacking presence and you could still see him comfortable in like a 1v1 situation, that's where I think the U.S. should take some courage, some encouragement, if you will. And I think, too, going back to Malik Tillman scored a goal in that match against Bosnia and Herzegovina. So there are other players who are able to score. And then this defense, Adams talked about it. Like, this team has a little moxie. They have a little edge. They believe in themselves. And a lot of that time, and you're still on home soil, by the way. So sure. a lot of it does come down to some of it being the moxie and sort of who's going to be that X factor. And again, there were players in the game against Belgium a couple months ago who were not there for the U.S., who are going to be there and who've shown themselves, like Richards and Ream, who've shown themselves to have improved. They've improved their game. I don't want to say too much, but they've improved their game since that match a couple months ago. So I think some of those things matter. And again, I say sometimes you'll have this X factor that comes out of nowhere that's able to help you to get it done. Don't be surprised if some of the tinkerings that Mauricio Pochettino did in that match against Turkey A may come back to be of benefit with Christian Pulisic not being 100%, but more importantly, with Flo Balogun not being available for this match.
1: That's one factor. Previous experience in this tournament of being down personnel, having to make changes to the lineup. And then the other thing that you pointed out is playing in Seattle. The atmosphere has been fantastic. The fans are very much engaged. And I think that maybe lessens the amount of pressure perhaps on the players because they have the comfort of being in their own backyard. And as you get further through the bracket, yes, we know there's more at stake, but I think the fact that they haven't had to travel an immense amount of mileage, that also, I think, helps the cause of this team overall, which to me is certainly a positive. They last played Belgium in the World Cup in 2014. They lost 2-1 in the round of 16. So a bit of redemption as well. One of the most iconic moments in American sports history. We tackle that next on Game Day.
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15: SportsCenter. I'm Dave Menger. World Cup round of 16. Morocco scores in the 50th minute in Houston. Azzedine Onaki with the goal, and it's Morocco 1, Canada nothing mid-second half. France and Paraguay play at 5 Eastern. Team USA gets Belgium Monday. Flo Balogun is out. ESPN's Craig Brewley predicts that could mean a key role for Ricardo Pepi.
17: I hate to tell you, he's not got the skill set of a Flo Balogun, but what can you do? He's going to have to carry that weight of the nation as the front man, as the guy that's potentially going to score the goals to take the U.S. To the quarterfinals.
15: Baseball fireworks from the Twins in New York. The Yankees brought up Brandon Beck for his first Major League start, and he gives up bombs to Cody Clemens, Luke Keyshaw, and even Alex Jackson. Third inning, Minnesota leads 5-0. Pittsburgh beat Washington 7-1. Two holiday games on ESPN Radio, starting with the pregame at 3:30 Eastern. Toronto at Seattle, Shane Bieber and Logan Gilbert on the mound. Then St. Louis at the Cubs, Kyle Leahy and Shota Imanaga. Wimbledon, third round on ESPN and the ESPN app. American Taylor Fritz and Lorenzo Sonego tied now at one set each. Fritz leads the third, 5-4. Francis Tiafoe took the first set from Alexander Bublik, 6-4, and it's Bublik 4-3 in the second. On the women's side, Madison Keys beat fellow American Amanda Anisimova in three sets. Earlier losses for number 2, Elena Rybakina, and third seed, Iga Swiatek, last year's champ.
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28: When I was living in Atlanta in 96, they had the Olympics there. You know, the women's gymnastics team win gold, and Carrie Strug, you know, doing what she did on the vault, you know, with the broken ankle. You know, what a courageous effort. I just knew that was really special.
10: Malika Andrews.
29: I got to go to the Olympics, and Steph Curry, it's the game against Serbia, just lights it up for 36 points. And I think there's something about excellence on the international stage. That was American sports to me.
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30: And it's hard to talk about July 4th and the greatest sports moments in U.S. history without, of course, including the Olympics. 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It is presented by Progressive Insurance. I'm Lance Meadow. She's Tanitra Batiste. We take you up till 4 p.m. Eastern. Earlier in the program,
1: program, we talked about some of the greatest American athletes in sports history. Now we want to turn our attention to the greatest moments. And I think of all of the accomplishments for this country in the Olympics, when you take into consideration what happened on and off the field or on and off the court, on and off the ice, it's hard for me to see anything topping the Miracle on Ice in 1980 when Team USA topped the Soviet Union. And we just brought it up recently because we just had the Winter Olympics and the United States winning again gold. So it's been on a lot of people's mind. But if we're going to look back at the history, I can't put anything, I think, beyond what that team accomplished in Lake Placid.
0: Yeah, because you're talking about a time, and not to get into the political piece of it, but it was during the Cold War. So when you think about that and sort of the USA and the Soviet Union juxtaposed to one another, this really has so much weight. And then the Soviet Union being the dominant international hockey team, while you're talking about the American roster, just a couple college players who were trying to just make some waves. And then it became, you know, they started getting momentum, and before you know it, they're in the semifinals, because some people forget that this wasn't the gold medal round,
1: exactly,
0: right? But it was the semifinals. But nonetheless, it takes nothing away from the fact that the Soviets were the four-time defending Olympic champions, and the U.S. had even, like, gotten blown out by them in, like, an exhibition game before the actual game happened. And then, of course, anytime you do this on American soil, it's amazing. So Lake Placid, and putting all of those pieces of the puzzle together, you can see why this often remains the greatest moment in American sports.
1: Denisha, I'm glad you brought up that it happened in the semis, and the Olympic hockey tournament was structured very differently back then than it is today. But it is overlooked and misinterpreted, even through the archives. They had to go on and they had to solve Finland to then win gold. Can you imagine how we would be looking at the win over the Soviet Union if the U.S. lost to Finland? I mean, just think about that.
0: Yeah.
1: And that's why I would argue it's even more meaningful you look at Olympic history, because the fact that they then had to go on, they had to collect their emotions, get ready for another game. To your point, you didn't have professionals in it at that time. It was true amateur athletics, which is what the Olympics is all about. So you take all of those factors into consideration, this is why I don't think you're going to find a more meaningful U.S. accomplishment in the Olympics up to this point.
0: Yeah, and then they beat Finland. Like, they beat them 4-2. It wasn't like some 2-1 final or 1-0. No, like, they definitively beat them. So you got to give a world of credit to some very young players to be able to have gotten themselves gathered back together to say, okay, that was great that we won, that we beat the Soviet Union, but it's not going to be complete unless we get that gold medal. And then you think about other aspects of what makes for a great moment in the world of sports, and sometimes it goes beyond what just happens on the field or on the ice or what have you. And it makes me think about Jackie Robinson and breaking Major League Baseball's color barrier, because it wasn't just about breaking that color barrier, but it was about all of the things that happened, like the lasting impact of him doing that. So you think about the integration of professional baseball in terms of signing other black players. You think about the event becoming a real centerpiece of the civil rights era, if you will. And you think about how it's still impacting today and how revered Jackie Robinson is now, where when every major leaguer, you know, wears that number 42 to define just how important he was culturally, socially, historically, and of course athletically, because let's not forget, it wasn't just that he broke the barrier, but he was a very special player as well.
1: That's why I would put up Hank Aaron breaking Babe Ruth's record in your backyard in Atlanta right up there. It may have not had the same level of significance, but you are talking about, he became the home run king. He did it in a city that was tied into the civil rights movement. And I think that image, this was even before I was born, but people running on the field, right, teacher?
0: Yes.
1: That's unheard of today because of security, and rightfully so. But he had to navigate fans coming from every direction as he's circling the bases, knowing that his safety was on the line while putting a mark on history.
0: For sure. He talked about that so much. And even his wife talks about it as well, that, yeah, like, you don't know what those two guys, and you said it, the iconic video footage that you see from time to time, you don't really know what their full intent is, because up to that day, as Hank Aaron got closer and closer to breaking that record, Babe Ruth's record, every day it got more intense as far as the death threats that came his way, the death threats that came the way of the family, the death threats that came to other members of the Braves organization. So, yeah, so many other things make that a very powerful moment. No different than, say, like a Jesse Owens playing in front of Nazi generals, shattering that Olympic record, not just the 100, the 200, the 4x100, and the long jump, just to win those four gold medals in a very hostile environment, the 1936 Berlin Olympics. That's another one of those where it goes well beyond just what you're able to do in his case, on the track, but it's so much greater than that because, first of all, you were able to do that in four areas, right? Four very distinct areas, because how you run those races is totally different. And then you know that you have to come back home and you have to deal with still racism and all of the above. So almost like what you just mentioned about Hank Aaron, but Hank Aaron's being more in a vacuum because that is still maybe harassment on American soil, whereas Jesse Owens, like, your life is on the line internationally.
1: Well, and also much different time, different generations, too, in world history. So yeah, there's a lot to try to weigh in the surface areas surrounding those sports iconic moments. We were talking about the Miracle on Ice, and to bring it full circle in terms of back to what happened on U.S. soil, team accomplishment-wise, the Red Sox overcoming the 3-0 deficit against the Yankees. I was, believe it or not, Tanitra, and you and I were talking during the break. You were mentioning about maybe including events that we were actually at. I was there.
0: Yes.
1: I was in the Yankees radio booth. I was an intern, okay, that season. And that was obviously the last game of the season under my internship. And even though, as a native New Yorker, certainly was painful, I still respect the hell out of what the Red Sox accomplished when Johnny Damon came through and hit that early home run. And Joe Torre debating who to put on the mound, whether it's El Duque or Javier Vasquez. I mean, we could do a whole segment, clearly, on this game. But in all seriousness, it's very relevant to the Miracle on Ice because, again, if the Red Sox don't win the World Series, Tanitra, it lessens to me the sense of the accomplishment. Remember, the Red Sox, they had to get past the big shadow of the Yankees, right, within the division. But then they also had to end this immense drought. And if they don't go on to win the World Series, I don't think we look at the 0-3 comeback the same way. So that's why I want to bring it full circle to how we started this conversation with respect to the Miracle on Ice.
0: Well, yeah, because when you have that conversation about nobody's ever come back from an 0-3 deficit, that conversation no longer exists. So you're right. Like, that broke that cycle in baseball. So yeah, as painful as it is for me, because I'm a Yankees fan, and the very first Major League Baseball game I ever went to was in Yankee Stadium. It was painful. But like you said, you got to respect the Boston Red Sox for being able to do it, but then also being able to close it out. And for me, my in-person sort of greatest moment was game six of Jordan's fifth championship, because I was at United Center. And from where I was sitting, you could see Michael Jordan walking over to Steve Kerr and telling him, you need to be ready. You need to be ready. And so just to be able to see Steve Kerr hit that game-winning shot was in person. I've never seen anything else that comes close to that. Oh, and by the way, many years later, I was on Rodeo Drive and just head down, and I look up and I go, is that Steve Kerr? So we have this whole conversation about how super cool that was. Cool guy, by the way. But yeah, for me, the in-person iconic moment was just seeing Jordan having that presence of mind while Phil Jackson is coaching the rest of the team and trying to draw up plays. Michael Jordan's going, Steve, it's coming to you. You better be ready. Yeah. And Steve Kerr delivers.
1: they captured that on video. And as a Bulls fan, one of my favorite moments is Kerr at the then championship parade gets in front of the podium and says, well, when Michael came to me, I said, here we go again. I'm just going to have to bail out Michael.
2: Yes.
1: So at least they can laugh about it all these years. And just to put a bow real quickly on this conversation, Jordan's game six in 98 the following year, I think is the greatest way to wrap up a career, at least with one team where you impact defense and offense and then cap it off with a championship. You'd be hard pressed to argue with me that any other athlete, at least in U.S. history, has had the same unreal ending in their career. And we'll leave it at that as we continue to move on here on game day. But we got plenty more athletes to break down in terms of who had the biggest impact on America and more on ESPN Radio and ESPN app.
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Spain.

0: Right before we stepped aside, Hank Aaron in Atlanta in 1974, breaking Babe Ruth's record. Barry Bonds obviously would go on to surpass Hank Aaron, but still one of the most iconic moments in U.S. sports history. And that has been a big theme on the program here. Game Day on Sirius XM Channel 80, as well as ESPN Radio and the ESPN app, presented by Progressive Insurance. Lance Meadow, Tanitra Batiste with you. We take you up till 4 p.m. Eastern here on this July 4th weekend. We certainly appreciate you spending it with us, as this is a day to reminisce and talk about how far we have come as a nation, but also the legacy of sports and what we've been able to witness both in person and from afar. And it's not just moments, but it's also the athletes that have impacted us both on and off their playing surface. And we highlighted some of them in our last segment, Tanitra, as we talked about Hank Aaron. You brought up Jackie Robinson, Jesse Owens as well. One athlete that we have not discussed yet, who I think is very important, is Bill Russell. And clearly, what he did as a member of the Boston Celtics, also let's not forget he was a player coach. He then became a critical member of their coaching staff as well as their front office. But, you know, what he meant to the civil rights movement and in Boston at a very tense time for him as a prominent African-American athlete. You cannot have a conversation about impactful U.S. athletes both on and off the court without pushing Bill Russell near the top.
1: Oh, for sure. I mean, as you mentioned, the defensive heart and soul of the Celtics. You win 11 NBA championships in 13 seasons, going 8 straight, by the way. And then, as you mentioned as well, being able to shift into coaching and become the first black head coach in a major U.S. professional sport. But not just stopping with what he was able to do there or how innovative he was in his defense, but it's also two things: the civil rights piece there as well, in terms of the work that he did with Martin Luther King Jr., even standing with Muhammad Ali, who's also one of those great American sports icons who had moments in history that we'll talk about. But Bill Russell's legacy, so long and so deep and so powerful, that when the NBA was looking to kind of bridge the gap between eras of basketball, they brought Bill Russell back. He's like the great legend and sort of the great ambassador. And you think about the likes of like a Kevin Garnett, whom he still had influence on in terms of how he plays his game, or even the Boston Celtics team that went to and won the 2024 NBA Finals. Those guys have spoken so much about him. He's a guy who's had to have that kind of major influence over not just the game of basketball, but talking to these guys about how they carried themselves on and off the court and how they would be able to advance the case of basketball and how to represent themselves and speak up for themselves and stand up for themselves. Bill Russell did so much that went far beyond just bouncing a basketball. So I love him as someone who we point out as being one of those influencers, if you will, in how we not only view the game of basketball, but what he was able to do in his forward thinking overall.
0: And just the stresses that he had to deal with, Tanitra, on a daily basis. And I'm not saying this to elevate the greats from decades ago, but while there are challenges to present day athletes, I just don't think that those that are playing today or those that are of similar age to the current stars understand what an individual like Bill Russell had to go through on a daily basis, or going to an arena where he is just purely hated. And it's not just necessarily because of the Celtics uniform. Another individual who I think is related to what we're talking about, but for different reasons, is Ted Williams. Yes. Ted Williams, Tanitra, had his career interrupted because he was having to go across the country, across the world to serve our nation. And that was during World War II as well as the Korean War. To then have to return and still perform at a high level, I can't imagine somebody having to do that in present day.
1: Yeah, like five seasons right in the middle of your prime, just taken away because you're serving in World War II, in the Korean War, a naval aviator, which to me is very impressive because I actually went to grad school near the Naval Aviation Station, and I know how rigorous a program that is because I made friends with a lot of those guys. So just to be able to get your mind set to be in that naval aviation space and then fly like 40 combat missions with the Marine Corps, survive crash landings, come back and still perform at a high level. Yeah, Ted Williams, definitely different.
0: And that's why when you want to compare greats, go ahead. You wanted to add something else?
1: Yeah, no, I was just thinking in a different light because I know we were talking about some of the different things that a Ted Williams or a Hank Aaron or a Bill Russell had to deal with in their generation. Someone else that came to mind, and it may be low key, but it's part and parcel to what a Serena Williams and a Venus Williams were able to do in terms of pay equity for women in tennis. My mind went back to Billie Jean King and how she led that fight initially for equal pay in women's sports. They definitely advanced it, Serena and Venus, but also being able to, back when it was, well, women can't play as well as men, and then she defeats Bobby Riggs in that battle of the sexes. Like, I think some of those things are important as well, and she founded a lot of organizations and has stayed attached to the game to ensure that women have those equal rights, a mentor, if you will, to Venus and Serena as they fought the good fight for women in tennis.
0: Well, while we're on the topic of prominent women athletes, I also think about basketball, Cheryl Miller. And unfortunately, sure, right, she wasn't playing when the WNBA was around. And even the initial WNBA players to try to get that league right up and running. The legends for the Houston Comets, the Cynthia Coopers, the Cheryl Swoops of the world, the Lisa Leslies. And the WNBA certainly has come a long way, especially where it is today with Caitlin Clark and the controversy and so forth. But when we're talking 1997, they were still very much in the shadow of the NBA. And I remember I was the kid beat reporter for the Liberty, okay, in 1999. Yeah, Madison Square Garden covering Becky Hammon and Teresa Witherspoon.
1: Yeah,
0: where she hit the three-quarters length shot, if you remember, in the finals against the Comets. So, I could go old school with you, Tanitra, especially in this conversation. But we will have to put a hold on that as we move forward here on Game Day because you can't talk about July 4th without baseball on ESPN Radio.
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15: I'm Dave Mager. World Cup round of 16. Azzedine Onahi of Morocco scored twice in the second half, and with about 3 minutes left, Morocco 2, Canada 0. France and Paraguay play in Philly at 5 Eastern. Sources tell ESPN French midfielder Aurelien Tchouaméni will miss the game with a tear in his groin area. Baseball, fifth inning, Minnesota 6, Yankees 1. Will Brian Cashman try to fix this offense? 7 of 9 batters in the New York lineup hitting 242 or worse. Pittsburgh at Washington, bases loaded for the Pirates. Brandon Lau in the second.
16: Swinging a liner, pass short and into center, base hit. Mangum's in to score. Callahan right behind him. Brandon Lau drives in a pair. He's got 60 RBIs.
15: Greg Brown on 93.7, the Fan. Also, Connor Griffin stole home. Pittsburgh wins 7-1. Two July 4th games on ESPN Radio, starting with the pregame at the bottom of the hour. Toronto at Seattle, then St. Louis at the Cubs. Shohei Ohtani of the Dodgers will not start against San Diego tonight. Sore right bicep. Wimbledon, third round. American Taylor Fritz leads Lorenzo Sonego 2-1. Sonego leads 5-4 in the fourth. Francis Tiafoe and Alexander Bublik are tied at one set each. Play is suspended. Women's side, Madison Keys beat fellow American Amanda Anisimova. 22-year-old Ashlyn Kruger of Dallas, also a winner. Losing today, second seed Elena Rybakina and third seed Iga Swiatek.
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0: full display here on July 4th, the 250th anniversary of the birth of the United States. We also have Team USA gearing up for the round of 16 in the World Cup Monday against Belgium in Seattle. And speaking of that, round of 16 is underway. Morocco with a 3-0 lead over Canada. So we got Seattle, we got Canada. It's a beautiful segue to also baseball that is on full display here on July 4th. And you could tune in for a baseball doubleheader today as the Mariners host the Blue Jays, followed by the Cardinals at the Cubs. 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Coverage begins at 3:30 p.m. Eastern on ESPN Radio and the ESPN app. As we are moving along here on game day, Lance Beto, Tanitra Batiste with you. And on the call for Mariners Blue Jays will be the man that joins us right now, ESPN Radio MLB play-by-play announcer Roxy Bernstein. Roxy, greatly appreciate the time. You got Lance and Tanitra here on game day. Let's start with this rematch of the 2025 ALCS in which the Blue Jays advanced to the World Series. And now you got both of these teams about a year and a half later, I would say, a bit of a mirror image of one another in terms of injuries getting in the way, players very well underperforming. How fair of a synopsis do you think that is for both of these teams that they're staring at one another and saying we're pretty much stuck at the same position as it stands right now?
1: The only difference, Lance, is that the Mariners still have a realistic chance at the division, and they probably should win the

0: way they have to approach it, and Vladimir Guerrero Jr. and struggles offensively, maybe starting to turn the corner. They've been dealing with some injuries as well, like Seattle has, but I think it's fair when you look at it. As you pointed out, the teams are in similar spots in terms of the way the rosters have gone this year, but the Mariners have two paths to the postseason where the Jays really only have one.
1: And you kind of mentioned one of the things that's holding this Toronto team back, the talent that's across the roster that maybe isn't producing at that higher level. Maybe what's another big thing you can see that's holding this Blue Jays team back from becoming that World Series contender again?
0: Just the inconsistency that from game to game offensively, you're not really sure what you're seeing from the Blue Jays. And the back end of their bullpen has been terrific. They just got Bieber back, and Shane Bieber makes a start today for the Blue Jays, but it's just the inconsistency of the offense. A lot of it has to do with Guerrero not putting up the numbers that he has, because Kazuma Okamoto has actually been a great find for the Blue Jays. The slugger coming over from Japan, the power numbers are there. He's played a great third base. But they just need to find that consistency, that rhythm to the game that just hasn't been there with guys coming in and out of the lineup. For example, George Springer just is on the paternity list right now, so he is not here, not available for John Schneider. But Addison Barger has been hurt. They're just trying to get that full complement of guys. Max Scherzer will be here at some point in the near future, they think. But they just have to find that rhythm to the season, which they haven't found.
2: Scherzer just having a rehab assignment in nearby Vancouver as we're talking with Roxy Bernstein, ESPN Radio MLB play-by-play announcer. He'll be on the call coming up later today, the Mariners hosting the Blue Jays on ESPN Radio. You brought up Roxy, Cal Raleigh, and even non-Mariners fans know from last season, runner-up behind Aaron Judge for MVP, 60 home runs. He was arguably one of the best stories in baseball, and boy, has he taken quite the 180. I know in fairness, he's been banged up and had a stint on the DL, but what are the Mariners talking about perhaps behind the scenes as to how they can get him back on track here for a potential second half surge?
0: I asked Dan Wilson that not more than 45 minutes ago. We were having our pregame chat with the skipper of the Mariners, and he was saying he feels it's coming, and at some point, it's going to lock in, and it's making that progression in his eyes. Yeah, there is a little bit of trepidation, I think, from Mariner fans, and Raleigh probably was putting too much pressure on himself to duplicate what he did a year ago when he had that historic season, hitting the 60 home runs and driving in 125 last year, and just the phenomenal season that he had. Look, he's probably not going to duplicate those numbers at any point in his career, but he's still a really good force offensively. And he was, I think, putting pressure on himself and trying to hit a three-run homer every time he came to play with nobody on base. And that injury put him on the injured list, dealing with the oblique for about a month, settles him back in. And it's the little things, as subtle as it sounds, but Dan Wilson sees more patience at the plate from Raleigh. The way he's taking pitches right now tells him that Raleigh is getting more locked in offensively, and at some point it's going to click, and he feels the second half could be a real spark for this team.
1: So in the first game of the series, of course, Blue Jays take it 2-0. Going into this game, Roxy, what are you kind of looking for in terms of matchups and how the Mariners could possibly bounce back?
0: First off, we have a great pitching matchup in this game tonight, Tanitra. It's Shane Bieber, who's won a Cy Young, Logan Gilbert, who may have a Cy Young in his future. And he has been on a roll recently for Seattle. I think that's the thing that you point to in this matchup is the two starting pitchers. And it's interesting because recently the Mariners have been going with a piggyback rotation where they have six starters for five slots, essentially. But Dan Wilson pulling the piggyback off today was supposed to be a piggyback day, with Gilbert starting and then Emerson Hancock coming in behind him. And they were going to limit each guy to about 75 pitches. Well, they have taken the piggyback off. The training wheels are off, and Gilbert will go, and he can go as deep into the game as how effective he will be. And that's the interesting thing, that Seattle was trying to do this to preserve their starters, but now they're taking that off. And at some point, I think they do want to trade one of these pitchers, and Luis Castillo's name has been mentioned as a possibility to get moved by Seattle for some offensive help. But the starting pitching

0: matchup to each in this one. You look at Bieber against Gilbert, and that's where I think we're treated to a great matchup here in Seattle.
1: Yeah.
2: He is Roxy Bernstein, ESPN Radio, MLB play-by-play announcer. He'll be on the call coming up later today. Mariners hosting the Blue Jays, coverage beginning at 3:30 p.m. Eastern. Roxy, greatly appreciate the time and the insight, and enjoy the call later this afternoon.
0: Appreciate it, Lance. Anytime. Happy 4th to you guys.
1: Same to you.
2: Absolutely. Our pleasure. And it's all presented by Progressive Insurance. That's game one of a double dip followed by Cardinals at the Cubs. And you can stay locked to ESPN Radio and the ESPN app for all the action. And I think Tanitra, Roxy brought up a great point when I asked him the first question about these teams being somewhat mirror images, and they are from a standings perspective in terms of hovering around 500, but the pathway for Seattle is a lot different, to his point, than Toronto. Right now, the Mariners, they're a half game back of Texas. Texas is just 45 and 43. Seattle's 45 and 44. So as bad as things have gone for Cal Raleigh and the Mariners, it truly is amazing that they could still very well turn things around in the second half and be in a position to win this division.
1: Yeah, and versus the Toronto Blue Jays, who are looking up in the standings of the AL East and seeing a Tampa Bay Rays team that's rattled off 9 wins in the last 10 games and a New York Yankees team that's just hobbled right now. I mean, it seems like every night we're getting different injury report for this New York Yankees team. So as that team starts to recover, probably as you get on the other side of the All-Star break and they start getting players back who've gone down, they're probably going to make a second half run. So it's going to make it that much more difficult, as Roxy mentioned, for the Blue Jays to do anything but maybe come out of this as a wild card team, because this is probably going to go down to the wire, meaning the AL East, for the Rays and for the Yanks. And that just kind of has the Blue Jays on the outside looking in. Now, granted, we're still very early, about midway through the season. But again, if the Yankees return to form that we saw the first half of the season and the Rays continue where they are, yeah, the Jays are going to have quite a tougher battle to get into the postseason, back into the postseason, versus, say, where the Mariners are versus looking up to the Rangers.
2: You mentioned the Yankees are hobbled. Somebody LeBron James's age, it's fair to say maybe he would be hobbled, but that's not the case. He's going to play another season, at least one more in the NBA. Where's he going to wind up, and what is the biggest characteristic and criteria behind his decision? That is coming up on ESPN Radio and the ESPN app.
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0: only appropriate that this serves as the soundtrack here on July 4th as we celebrate the 250th anniversary of the birth of the United States. So glad you could spend part of it with us here on Game Day. ESPN Radio, the ESPN app, Sirius XM Channel 80. It is presented by Progressive Insurance, and the World Cup is heating up in the round of 16, as that brings us to our World Cup update, and Morocco blanking in their victory, their opponent earlier today, which made quite the statement given the fact that it's been a little bit unpredictable what we've seen out of the bracket overall and what we have seen both on and off the pitch, but shutting out Canada 3-0 and moving on to the quarterfinals. So they will now await the winner of Paraguay and France. That's coming up at 5 p.m. Eastern. Team USA is going to go up against Belgium on Monday, and that will be part of their doubleheader bracket. That will be in primetime. And the World Cup update is presented by Gusto. And we will keep close tabs on all of the action for the remainder of this program, as well as for all of our other program across this holiday weekend here on ESPN Radio. But things are certainly still looking very much promising and optimistic for the United States as they are into the round of 16 and looking to punch their ticket to the quarterfinals for the first time since 2002. While Team USA has plenty of challenges ahead of themselves, LeBron's only challenge to Dietrich is he's got to make a decision. And it's a matter of where he's going to land in NBA free agency. Rich Paul was on the Game Over podcast with Max Kellerman and had a whiteboard and put up a number of different candidates. The Sixers certainly are receiving a lot of attention, but he gave plenty of other teams that could very well be in the mix, whether it's San Antonio, whether it's Minnesota, you name it. We could go over team after team, but I think Rich Paul made it very clear. LeBron is looking for a championship contender. So all you have to do is look at how aggressive teams have been thus far, and that will probably determine where he's going to end up.
1: Yeah, because Rich Paul also came out and said, hey, if the New York Knicks hadn't won the championship, they'd be in contention, but they look at the fluidity of that team, the chemistry of that team, and other than the departure of Mitchell Robinson, they're pretty much going to run it back the same, and so he's not going to, New York is really not in the mix. What that tells me is, however, exactly what you said. He is looking for a team to be in the mix who can actually be a contender. And I think that still goes back to what we talked about earlier, which is the Philadelphia 76ers, because when you add Jaylen Brown to a team that had already one-upped Jaylen Brown's team this past postseason, that's pretty darn significant, right? That really tells you. And then they're making other moves, because it wasn't just, it's not just about Jaylen Brown. It's the fact that you got Dean Wade. It's the fact that you have Anthony Simons. So the Sixers are saying, hey, we're aggressively looking to put ourselves in a better situation so that, yeah, Pistons, you may have been number one, but you really haven't made any moves per se that make you any more than a one seed from the last season. And there are some teams out there that could make some noise. Again, you would have to say the Knicks until they're beaten, right? But teams that are viable, especially in the East, where you probably, LeBron James probably will have a pathway that's easier to get to the NBA Finals versus what we have in the West, because you don't expect him to join the Spurs nor the Thunder. I think you have to look there for the possibilities. And of the teams that we hear, I still go back to, I think that it's the Sixers that are in the driver's seat low-key because of the Jaylen Brown move and all the other things that I mentioned. Because when I look at the Cleveland Cavaliers as currently constructed, Lance, I still don't see a team that is a true viable competitor to get to the NBA Finals, even with LeBron James, because my question then becomes, okay, what happens with James Harden? Is he all of a sudden going to appear in a postseason versus disappearing like we keep seeing? We also saw that team struggle mightily throughout the postseason, right? Even though they got to the Eastern Conference Finals, it was a struggle to get there. And then you saw just how much of a struggle it was when they were up against the New York Knicks. Every ailment that they had, it started to show up. I don't see that they've made enough moves in the offseason to be that contender. So then that leads me to the Miami Heat or the Philadelphia 76ers. With the Miami Heat, again, they've got Bam, they've got Giannis, but who else do they have in the mix because they gave up so much to get Giannis? So my question would be, yes, you can put them together as a big three, but who do you have after the big three to help you to go deep in the postseason, if not get to the finals? And then, of course, we know Golden State is always still in the mix because of LeBron's relationships and connectivity to Steph Curry, to Draymond Green. This has been something that's been an interesting move or a move of interest to him for a while now. So I feel like they're still in the mix. If for no other reason, that's because it's a place that he's always considered going.
2: And whoever brings him in also has to account for LeBron's going to be new to the team. He has to now build chemistry with his teammates. Do you want to disrupt, right, what you already have in place? Because the roster's changed in Cleveland. Same could be said for Miami. He's not going back to reunite with his old teammates. And I would think at this point in his career, having won championships with each of those franchises, is there really a purpose to return? But that also brings up the topic of him ring chasing, which I do think has a lot of validity behind it. Now, our very own Brian Windhorst, ESPN NBA analyst, was on SportsCenter, and he was asked this similar question. This was his response.
3: Well, we don't know where he's going. We don't know whether he's chasing a ring. That's number one. Number two, all the teams he's played with, he's delivered a ring. He's delivered a ring to all the places he's played with, and all the places he's played with are going to retire his number. So again, I say to you, how's that for a legacy?
4: Right.
3: I mean, what do you want?
2: Well, you certainly want to reach the pinnacle. I'm not disputing that, but where I disagree with Windy and where I think he fell short in his analysis is, Tanitra, he did not provide the proper context in terms of when he went there, what he made sure was in place, who he brought along, how influential he was on the franchise making transactions. It's one thing to say you go from team to team, you help them win a title, but he walked into a Miami situation that had Bosh and Wade. He had two other Hall of Famers, Tanitra, with him. Kyrie and Love, I mean, we could debate Hall of Fame status, but they were all-star level players. How many other players could say, I'm going to move to another team and I'm going to have the luxury of playing alongside that type of caliber talent?
1: Well, I still say he's just doing, he's front office LeBron, okay? And that's just the way the NBA is kind of wired these days. Like, players are influential, especially players of his caliber, to be able to weigh in and say who they do and don't want to play with or how they think a team should round out. Luka Doncic has been saying this for the last year and a half that he's been with the Lakers. I want a star caliber center. Now, he may not have given a specific name. We don't know if he gave Walker Kessler or not. But that influenced what Rob Pelinka was going to do. So it's just, we're seeing this across the league with more than just what LeBron James was able to do. But again, even if you get all the players together, you still have to deliver. And we saw in his first year with Miami when the Dallas Mavericks beat them that it still takes chemistry, it still takes time, it still takes a coach being able to round out those players and put them in position to win. So yeah, while you may say that he kind of picks his players and he picks the ones who can help him to win, like, if you have that kind of influence, why wouldn't you? And I think on that same token, we do have to give credit for what he was able to do with the Lakers. The Lakers were absolutely trash before he stepped in along with Anthony Davis and delivered them a ring. You could say, yeah, well, it was in a bubble, but think about all of the stress.
2: That's a pretty big bubble.
1: COVID. Right, but and think about all the stress around COVID and you not being able to connect with the outside world and being able to still deliver a championship. A win is a win. So I even though we put caveats around what Brian Windhorst said, I want to put good caveats around what LeBron James has done as well.
2: Well, I'm going to take your caveat and I'm going to raise you another caveat and I'm going to argue no travel and no fans alleviates the amount of pressure that you have to deal with, especially throughout the entire postseason.
1: And
2: they had an interrupted regular season as well to get some rest.
1: No fans, though, man.
2: You know, we're going to need another segment to make sense of this as we move along on game day. Jaylen Brown is a new home. That's next on ESPN Radio.
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0: I'm Dave Mager. Morocco is the first African nation to reach the World Cup quarterfinals twice. They get a 3-0 shutout of Canada. Azzedine Onahi scored twice in the second half. France and Paraguay play in Philadelphia at 5 Eastern. For the U.S. men's national team, it's Belgium Monday in Seattle. Midfielder Tyler Adams knows the scene will be intense.
1: To be having such amazing support as we've had, you know, specifically Seattle has been unbelievable in hosting us. So it's exciting to come back to a place that feels familiar, that obviously we had the win over Australia, and to know that we can expect that same energy again in one of the biggest moments of our careers is really special.
0: Baseball, the Yankees' Brendan Beck made his first major league start, gave up 3 early home runs. Now in the 6th, Twins lead New York 6-4. Pittsburgh beat Washington 7-1. 2 July 4th games on many ESPN radio affiliates and the ESPN app. First up, Toronto at Seattle, the ALCS rematch. Toronto trails the Mariners by 2.5 games for the final wildcard spot. Then St. Louis at the Cubs, also with 9 straight wins. Tampa Bay at Houston tonight. Wimbledon third round on ESPN and the ESPN app. American Taylor Fritz wins the 4th set tiebreaker, finishing off Lorenzo Sonego. Francis Tiafoe and Alexander Bublik are tied at 1 set each. It's 4-4 in the 3rd. On the women's side, Madison Keys beat Amanda Anisimova in 3 sets. 22-year-old Ashlyn Kruger also a winner.
2: Hey, it's Michelle Smallman, and coming up Monday, we'll get you ready for the biggest moment in U.S. men's soccer history as they get ready to face Belgium in the round of 16. 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
9: 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Lance Meadow, Tanitra Batiste with you. We've been focusing on LeBron James, where he may end up, as Rich Paul on a whiteboard has laid out some potential candidates. Jaylen Brown, we know where he's ultimately going, and that is the Philadelphia 76ers, as the Celtics not stunningly traded him away. There was a lot of speculation following the failed Giannis acquisition. So instead, he goes to Philadelphia. They get Paul George and a handful of picks in return, and Jaylen Brown now is going to be joining forces with a nucleus that has the potential, assuming they stay healthy, to do damage in the Eastern Conference, but he still has some baggage that it seems he's got to work out, Tanitra, with Boston, because Jaylen Brown took to social media and he bid the Celtics farewell, but then he took it a little bit further and went on Twitch to disclose what went on behind the scenes between him and Brad Stevens and company. And he said, quote, "Boston, they packed me up. I wasn't thrilled with the amount of respect that was shown during this process. There was a bit of a lack of respect. I think it was fine at one point, and then things just kind of went left," end quote. So clearly, he's not going to forget about that, and he's going to remember that here moving forward. And this was the problem I had even before the trade was made. I don't understand how grown men couldn't sit down in a room after the Giannis trade fell through and just try to air out their grievances. Instead, it seems, just keep it all bottled up.
10: Yeah, that's the piece for me. Like, okay, we can't just be grown-ups and just admit, because this is not the first time that the Celtics have quote-unquote shopped Jaylen Brown. When there was an opportunity to, or they thought there was an opportunity to get Kevin Durant, it was going to be at the expense of Jaylen Brown about 3 or 4 years ago. Didn't get him, but ultimately you were able to overcome that. So why now are you not able to overcome it? Are there more like layers or factors to this, whether it's, hey, that contract was just too much, right? It was just going, and it was going to get richer as opposed to maybe where Paul George's contract is, right? So we got to get rid of you now, number one. Number two, this is probably the best that it's going to get because everyone knows that we have you kind of like out there on the chopping block. So we better get what we can because we can't put the genie back in the bottle. Maybe that's the way that they felt, number two. But I do believe that this is one of those that may have some other issues. You know, I think about the Dallas Mavericks, for example. And yes, we know that their former GM kind of, he was on the chopping block after the trade for Luka Doncic. But there are still questions that linger about ownership saying, hey, we want to part ways. The Mavs ownership saying certain things about his conditioning and et cetera and his commitment to the game and whether or not he was really who they wanted to be the face of the franchise moving forward. So I'm wondering if we're still just a couple days removed from this move. So I'm wondering if as time goes on, it becomes more about maybe what the ownership was deeming to be the time to cut bait or to just cut bait period versus say Brad Stevens making that decision all alone. And then some of the off the court factors. Jaylen Brown is a very outspoken person. He is. We talked about Bill Russell as that civil rights icon as an athlete. Jaylen Brown is a civil rights activist. He does not pull punches with what he says. And sometimes that's the thing that can low key make these types of moves easier for the front office and ownership to make, whether it's the right move or not.
9: Earlier, I read a quote from what he said on Twitch. Let's listen to some more. This was a section of his dissertation when he talked about almost having to reverse engineer his mindset being in Philly.
11: A strong city of being a tough-nosed city, so I'm looking forward to that because I don't want no special treatment. I don't want no handouts. I don't need no extra privilege. Not to say y'all were going to give me that anyway, but, you know, I plan on earning my respect one day at a time by putting in the work, you know, so I look forward to getting in the gym. I look forward to, you know, the whole process. So the hard part, chat, is like for the last 10 years, I've like been programmed to like hate Philadelphia, like from the history chat to like the history of the rivalry to the just the playoff battles, you know, all of the above, the process. And like I've been programmed to be like, man, the process. So it's like it's funny now I gotta like reverse engineer, you know what I mean? And that's the part that's gonna take some time.
9: Well, and that's because he just lost to that team, Tinitra, in the playoffs, right? They blew a 3-1 series lead. And this is also the crazy part of this whole thing. And maybe it's a double standard, hypocrisy, however you want to label it. And I think it's criticism for both, once again, the Celtics and Jaylen Brown. So Jaylen Brown has problems with how things played out towards the end of his tenure with Boston. However, at the same time, Tinitra, he is now going to become teammates with Joel Embiid, who he just went to war with in the playoffs. Remember, they had their back and forth. They were drawing. He called Embiid out for being a big flopper, if you recall, after that series ended. So everything's going to be rainbow and lollipops now at practice between him and Embiid. He's going to put all that baggage behind him, but he couldn't work that out with the Celtics. And I understand maybe there's a little bit of a difference, okay? I'm not saying it's apples to apples, but this is where it's hard for me to take these players' complaints seriously when all of a sudden he's going to be shaking hands with Embiid in a few days.
10: Well, he did say reverse engineering of the mind, so I think he understands that it's not going to be some overnight process where he literally, at least with Joel Embiid, because he did have Tyrese Maxey and I believe VJ Edgecombe join that chat on Twitch. So and they sounded like, man, pull up. He sounded like, let's ball up and we're good. With Joel Embiid, that might take a moment. But I don't think it's the apples to apples when you compare it to the Celtics front office, because he wasn't the one raising his hand saying, I want out. They were the ones saying, we want you out. So to me, those are not quite the same, because in the case of the Sixers, Yeah, that was a mutual disrespect that was going on between Embiid and Brown. They were jawing at each other. Jaylen Brown wasn't jawing at the Celtics. Jaylen Brown wanted to remain a Celtic. The Celtics determined that they did not want Jaylen Brown to be in Boston anymore. So a little bit of a different situation there. But I will say this. I think that to answer our question about whether or not it's fair that he feels disrespected, I'd say yeah, because, again, you were the guy who could arguably were the team, and you were the team MVP last year. We wouldn't be having a conversation about the Boston Celtics as anything more than a team that was in a bridge year. Because at the end of 2025, we said there were going to be two teams that were out of it that allowed the Knicks to ascend to the top of the East. The Boston Celtics, no Jason Tatum. The Indiana Pacers, no Tyrese Halliburton. It didn't happen. The Pacers were at the bottom of the barrel for the East, not the Celtics. He literally willed that team along, of course, with Joe Mazzulla, but he literally willed that team into overachieving into that number two seed, even though they got ousted in the first round of the playoffs. It's been 10 years. This is the only team that we've been talking about for a decade that has been in that same conversation about the NBA Finals, about the Eastern Conference Finals, winning the most postseason games, et cetera, et cetera. Who's been right there as a 1-2 in a 1-2 punch? Jaylen Brown. Jaylen Brown. So I can see why he would say, hey, I deserve just a little bit more. Even if it was just a sit down meeting saying, hey, I just don't think we can work this thing out. Thanks for your service. Good luck. We're sending you to Philly. I think he's well within his rights to feel disrespected with all that he's done to get the Celtics back in the conversation that they hadn't been in for about 5 years post Kevin Garnett, post that era, and keep them in that conversation for an entire decade.
9: Well, you can't tell a player how to feel. You can't tell anybody how to feel. They're entitled to their emotions. So yes. I'm not trying to govern that. That's why I think the Celtics and Brown deserve blame for not being man enough to at least have some discourse and conversation, because I can't believe that the Celtics would part ways with, I agree with you, he was my MVP this past season. He kept them above and beyond water, okay? They were treading water, at least on paper, with Tatum out of the equation, and they lost a lot of other talent to free agency. Jrue Holiday's gone, okay? Luke Kornet is not there. He's at San Antonio. And all of a sudden, they're the number two seed. It's because of Jaylen Brown's production. And you're willing to part ways with that for a player that is 6 years older and a bunch of unknown, regardless of how attractive the draft picks may be. It's just, it's so wild for me to wrap my head around that. And I understand George is on an expiring contract and that could free you up to do something maybe a year or two from now. That's fine. But the NBA is about superstar driven talent. It's about the land of the known. The Celtics went from the land of the known to the land of the unknown a little bit. Yes. And who knows how much gas Paul George has in his tank, because he hasn't been the most durable player. So a lot of question marks surrounding the Celtics, even though they were the number two seed in the East. 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
15: 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Joe Buck.
30: 9/11 leaves an indelible mark, and none of us that were of the appropriate age will ever forget it. I just remember doing that World Series, being at Yankee Stadium for Game 3.
31: And now welcome to the broadcast booth, everybody. I'm Joe Buck. This should be a special night.
30: Started going around the press box and different parts of the stadium. The President Bush was going to throw out the first pitch.
32: Ladies and gentlemen, please welcome the President of the United States.
30: That is maybe the most impressive moment I have ever seen on a field. That with a bulletproof vest, a flak jacket, all the pressure to stand up on the rubber and fire the strike that he threw.
31: No president has ever visited Yankee Stadium during the World Series. This was the year for that to happen.
30: That second, it didn't matter what side of the political world you were on. And if you were an American, you took pride in watching your president throw a strike in that moment. It was maybe more powerful than anything I've ever seen on an athletic field.
15: ESPN, celebrating America 250.
9: And we are looking back at some of the great accomplishments in U.S. sports history on the 250th anniversary of the birth of America here on Game Day. ESPN Radio, the ESPN app, Sirius XM Channel 80. 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Lance Meadow, Tanitra Batiste with you. And I'm glad we just heard from Joe Buck, who I think did a really nice job going over the sports events that followed in the wake of 9/11. And earlier in the program, Tanitra, we went through some of the iconic moments in addition to the iconic athletes, but we did not bring up the 2001 World Series between the Yankees and the D-backs. And he talked about prior to Game 3 at Yankee Stadium, President George Bush coming out and just throwing an absolute strike under a very emotional scene.
10: Yeah.
9: And that was a moment that I'll remember being a native New Yorker. And even if you weren't in New York, you'll certainly remember that. Not to get off topic, but when Mike Piazza hit a home run for the Mets in the regular season shortly after play resumed following 9/11, that was also just as much of a significant moment. But when you tell the history of U.S. sports, I think why 9/11 is important is that did help serve as a bonding moment for individuals, regardless of who you had a rooting interest in.
10: Yeah, and I think that that's what makes it a moment, right? It's something that touches the heart and soul of not just the fans of that particular team or even the fans of that particular sport, but it's just that moment in time. So, and you start to visualize it. You start to think, well, where was I when that happened? And my mind went to, and this is a little bit more regional, but my mind went to the Saints and their first game back in the Superdome after Hurricane Katrina. Sure. And how powerful that was, because we're a lot of people were able to see it on national television. And of course, coming up on the 20-year anniversary just a year ago, it kind of brought back those memories. So yeah, anytime there's a moment where you can rejoice together, and you kind of see that happening with this World Cup team, with this men's national team. You have so many of these matches on American soil, and the American team is doing well, and you don't want to get too far ahead of yourself, but your mind starts to go to what we talked about earlier, the miracle on ice, because no one expected the U.S. to be able to do that against that Soviet Union, that powerhouse ice hockey team. But the U.S. was able to get it done in the semifinals, beating the Soviets and then sealing the deal with a win over Finland. It would be much the same if this men's U.S. national team found a way to beat Belgium, continue moving on. I mean, I think they've already maybe gone a step above exceeding expectations. But yeah, to see them be able to do something like that would be really cool. You and I might be having this conversation next year about them now being a part of the lexicon of those great moments in U.S. sports history.
9: Well, if the United States men's national team wins the World Cup in the same year that the Knicks won an NBA title, then I think we're going to have to reevaluate whoever is pulling the strings in the world of sports. I'm just going to leave it at that, because that would probably be the wackiest and most unpredictable set of circumstances to happen in the same year, given the droughts and the uncertainty surrounding both of those teams. I mean, that would be wild. But I think what you were scratching the surface of, and you're getting me thinking as we're tying this theme in terms of the nation's 250th birthday and the meaning of sports, is it's the ultimate distractor, Chitrin. Sure. That's what sports is. Whenever you have other things going on in your life, you know that if you could just take 2 hours and consume a game or watch an athlete, it could at least ease the tension, whatever that may be. And from talking about moments and prominent athletes, you know, I'd like to put it under the umbrella of who served as the ultimate distractor thus far. You know, that's another way to look at it. And I'm going to be a little bit biased here, but, you know, Jordan was that guy for me. And mm-hmm. I'll still speak in the present term is, because I still look at YouTube clips, okay, to reminisce. And just the way that that man flew through the air and the things he did. Once again, I understand I'm coming from a narrow lens. I'll be the first one to admit it, but I have yet to see another NBA player, past and present, accomplish that. And that's why he'll always remain in a league of his own, whether it's basketball or any other sport. And I would go so far to say, even if you want to put up other greats, I don't know if anybody can match wits with what he did on a daily and biggest stage basis.
10: Yeah. And I would go to, as well, going back to our recency bias, if you will, we talked about Michael Phelps. But there was a guy who did it before him, Mark Spitz. He broke his record. Sure. So him being able to get 7 gold in a single Olympics back in 72, like, that's really very impressive as well. And so you start looking at, like, the dominance that you might have out there, or Jackie Joyner Kersee, who's when you look at an all-around athlete, some consider her the best female all-around athlete that there ever was. And then, so yeah, you think about those moments, or we even heard, you know, like the obstacles that you might overcome, where we're talking about, and forgive me, her name slips, I'm looking at her face right now, 1996 Olympics, and she's hobbling on the one leg, and she doesn't even have to do that bolt, but does it. And it's just iconic in the lexicon of American sports history. But a Simone Biles, a different reason for her being iconic, but her introducing the world to the yips, and we're looking at the most decorated gymnast in history, multiple Olympic and world championship records, but her being able to overcome that mental hurdle that took her out of an Olympics to the point where we wondered if we'd ever see her on the beam. We wondered if we'd ever see her on the bars. We wondered if we'd ever see her on the floor again, and did. And when she came back with a vengeance. So I love that she was one of those as well who not only was notably a decorated U.S. athlete, but overcame something that we hear about a lot now, mental health, to be able to do it again.
9: I believe Kerry Strug may have been the gymnast.
10: Kerry Strug, yes.
9: City trip that you were referring to.
10: Yes, yes.
9: In terms of the physical and mental gymnastics that sometimes you have to go through to try to achieve the ultimate accomplishment when it comes to sports. 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As that is going to wrap up things for us here on Game Day. They certainly appreciate everybody taking a part of their July 4th festivities and sharing it with us here throughout the course of this program, as there is certainly a lot to reminisce about and a lot to be thankful when it comes to the world of sports. You got the Mariners hosting the Blue Jays coming up next. For Tanitra Batiste, I'm Lance Meadows, signing off on Game Day on ESPN Radio and the ESPN app.
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0: 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Got the warning track. He looks up and it is a grand slam for Manny Machado.
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12: I'm
1: Dave Hager. Next up in the World Cup round of 16, France and Paraguay play in Philly at 5 Eastern. French midfielder Aurélien Tchouaméni will miss the game with a tear in his groin area. Morocco shut out Canada 3-0. Azzedine Onahi scored twice in the second half. Baseball. The Yankees slump could lead to transactions. Rookie starter Brendan Beck gave up 3 early home runs, 1 to Cody Clemens, and the Twins lead 6-4 in the sixth. With Carlos Rodon on the injured list and Max Fried still out, ESPN's Buster Olney says New York could be in the market for a starting pitcher.
2: There are going to be a lot of guys out there. Freddy Peralta of the Mets, Robbie Ray, maybe Clay Holmes. We talked about Scooble, Mai, Sonny Gray. So the Yankees, if in fact they need help, there are going to be options out there.
1: Pittsburgh beat Washington 7-1. Just getting started on many ESPN radio affiliates and the ESPN app. Toronto at Seattle. Then St. Louis at the Cubs, also on ESPN radio. Wimbledon, third round on ESPN and the ESPN app. American Taylor Fritz wins in 4 sets over Lorenzo Sonego. Third set tiebreaker right now for Francis Tiafo and Alexander Bublik, and Tiafo leads 11-10. They split the first 2 sets. On the women's side, Elise Mertens beat second seed Elena Rybakina, and Alexandra Ayala beat Iga Świątek.
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1: The Celtics are trading Jaylen Brown to the Sixers for Paul George, 2 first-round picks and 2 second-round draft picks.
2: For the Celtics, they tried to trade for Giannis. They offered Jaylen Brown and 2 unprotected first-round picks for Giannis. They missed out, but ever since then, they didn't just stop the conversations there. They continue to have trade talks.
3: I think it's something Philadelphia had to do. I woke up this morning and I looked at the Eastern Conference and I looked at where Philadelphia was. I thought this was a team that was outside of the play-in.
4: Isn't Sportsmanlike here on ESPN Radio? 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If you're just tuning in, a big deal in the NBA yesterday, the Celtics agreed to send Jaylen Brown, former NBA Finals MVP, to this Philadelphia 76ers. It's a blockbuster trade. They get Paul George, 2 first-round picks in 2028 and 2031, and 2 second-round picks, 2028 and 2030, to Boston to complete the deal. Alongside Chris Canty, I'm Michelle Smallman. And CeCe, you gave your reaction last segment to this trade. I gave my reaction last segment to this trade. What is the NBA saying about Jaylen Brown to Philly and what Boston was able to get in return? Here's Brian Windhorst, our ESPN senior NBA writer on SportsCenter.
5: The league is gobsmacked at how this trade went down. I think the one thing that was becoming apparent was that Jaylen Brown's value was much lower than the Celtics thought. But the fact that they would do this trade to the Sixers at this time has the league sort of feeling like they did it under duress. This is not a trade that you would make unless you felt like you were forced to make it. And so the explanation that the Celtics will ultimately give is going to be fascinating. Not only for the price to get, take back a 37-year-old Paul George, who's had all kinds of injury history with over $100 million due on his contract over the next 2 years, but to trade it to a team in your division who you're almost certainly going to see in the playoffs over the next couple of years, it really has caught the league completely by surprise and is an indication that the Celtics were more desperate to get out of the Jaylen Brown business than they were to get a good trade to improve their short-term future.
4: A lot of strong stuff from Wendy there, CeCe. The league is gobsmacked. The Celtics made this move under duress. It caught the league by surprise. How do you interpret what Wendy just outlined there?
6: Well, here's the thing. I don't know many teams that would voluntarily close their championship window. And that's essentially what Boston did by trading Jaylen Brown. Now, the reality is this. When it comes to Jaylen Brown, I don't think the rest of the league believed that he's not a good player. Mm-hmm. What I believe is that the rest of the league understood that after Brown being dangled for Giannis didn't go through, that the Celtics were in a situation where they were going to be forced to move on from Jaylen Brown. And they were trying to get the discount because the Celtics were going to be forced to do this move under duress. So I don't think it's about Jaylen Brown's value per se. I don't think it's about Jaylen Brown.

0: think it's about Jaylen Brown's value per se. I don't think it's about Jaylen Brown and his impact on winning or lack thereof. I think this is ultimately about the rest of the league knowing that Boston was going to have to move on from Jaylen Brown. My only question to the Celtics and Brad Stevens would be, why now? Mm-hmm. Why not wait it out? When there's blood in the water, why decide that you're going to sell low? I'm not selling low for a guy that through the course of 10 seasons made the playoffs every single year, that led a team to 6 conference finals, 2 NBA finals, 1 title. Mm-hmm. And during that span, no team had more playoff wins than the Boston Celtics. I'm not just moving on from that guy. And this feels a lot like a salary dump, the way that it went down and trading him for Paul George. Listen, I get that Jaylen Brown has 3 years left on his contract, and I get that in order to make it right, you're probably going to have to give him a 2-year extension on max money, which he'd be eligible for this fall. But Smalls, you're taking back a contract in Paul George that has 2 years left on it to the tune of $110 million.
1: Ridiculous.
0: It's ridiculous. And this guy is 37 years old. When you think about this trade in isolation, the Boston Celtics got less for Jaylen Brown than the Clippers did for the 35-year-old Kawhi Leonard. Mm. That is insane. I just don't understand its move on its face. And that's why I contend that there has to be something else coming down the pike for Boston that could go ways to justifying or rationalizing the decision to trade Jaylen Brown to the Sixers yesterday.
1: Yeah, there's a piece missing, whether it's a subsequent move from Boston or something that we don't know about, because the math is just not mathing on this one. You mentioned Paul George's age. You mentioned the contract that the Celtics have to absorb. How about the fact that he's oft injured? How about the fact that he was suspended for 25 games back in January because he violated the NBA's anti-drug policy?
0: Yep.
1: The picks that you're getting in return, how does that make you better now? How does that maximize Jason Tatum right now? How do you think Jason Tatum feels this morning? And we don't know the texture of the relationships.
0: Smalls, we got to stop there. You asked an important question. How does Jason Tatum feel this morning?
1: I wouldn't be pleased.
0: Sure, but when a decision of this magnitude happens, and this is somebody in Jaylen Brown that you co-starred with in leading a team to a championship, does Jason Tatum not have a voice in this? Was he not read in to the Jaylen Brown trade? Because I got to believe that when you decide as an organization to choose Tatum over Brown, mm-hmm. and that's essentially what this is, you damn well better make sure that Jason Tatum is on board with trading Jaylen Brown out of the organization, but also what you got coming back in. And if that's not the case, then that feels like franchise malpractice for the Boston Celtics. So you asked the question, how does Jason Tatum feel this morning? It's hard for me to look at it and say that Jason Tatum would have had an issue with trading Jaylen Brown out of the organization, because he's the guy that they chose over Jaylen Brown. Mm-hmm. So he has to have some say in this decision happening. And even if he did have some say in this happening, then all of a sudden it's an indictment or a referendum on Jason Tatum for going along with trading a perennial all-star at the height of his powers, somebody that helps you with winning. So either way you look at it, when it comes to the Jason Tatum of it all, it's a bad look for the player. It's a bad look for the franchise.
1: Let's drill down on that for a second, because there's so many tentacles of this move yesterday. The Celtics trading Jaylen Brown to the Sixers. They get Paul George and 2 first-round picks and second-round picks in return. CeCe, does this make Jason Tatum's life easier? We don't know the complete texture of the relationship between Jason Tatum and Jaylen Brown. What we do know is after this season, where Jaylen Brown was 6th in MVP voting in a season that we thought would be a throwaway for the Boston Celtics while Jason Tatum was injured, he kept them afloat. He did his job, which allowed Jason Tatum to come back and the two of them to compete for a championship. It obviously didn't come to fruition. But after that, he goes on a Twitch live stream and said this was his favorite season ever. Not the season that they won a championship.

0: not the season that he won Finals MVP, this season, which got a lot of people talking and wondering as to why this would be his favorite season. People were speculating what the relationship between JB and JT was like. But let's just look at the deal on its face. If I'm Jason Tatum, you removed my running mate here that I won with at the highest level. Okay, you're choosing me, but you're also putting a lot more pressure and responsibilities on my shoulders. You are telling the basketball world that this is my team now. Okay, it's my team. Did you make my team better? Did you put me in a better position to succeed? Are the Boston Celtics, that now I am the clear-cut face of and that I am supposed to lead back to a championship, in a better position to do so with this deal? I don't know how anybody could say yes. I don't know how anybody could say a 36-year-old Paul George, who is injured all the time, is a better replacement for Jaylen Brown. I don't know how anybody can look at these picks, the two first-round picks in 2028 and 2031, the second-round picks in 28 and 30, which are futures picks and likely won't be high in the draft, are going to be beneficial for me to do my job right now. So Jason Tatum, I'm sure, was in some way, shape, or form consulted on this, or at least he should have been as the face of the Boston Celtics. But I don't know how this has made his life easier or makes them better moving forward, CeCe.
1: Smalls, if he wasn't consulted, that's bad. If he was consulted, it's even worse. I'm just sitting here thinking about the scenarios. This is the face of the franchise, a champion. You're building around him. If you didn't talk to him, that's bad enough. If you did talk to him and he signed off on this, it's even worse. Either way, there's a lot more pressure on Jason Tatum than there otherwise would have been coming into next season.
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0: radio audiences has returned to the Academy Award winning actor J.K. Simmons here in support of the Westies, which is going to premiere on MGM Plus in the middle of next month, July 12th. Everybody check it out here on the program. It takes place, and as you mentioned, Hell's Kitchen, you said you've lived there. Is that when you were just starting out, or?
1: That was when I was waiting tables and going and doing regional theater, you know, in Buffalo or Boston or Minneapolis for a couple of months, and then coming back and
0: making ends meet,
1: seeing if they had an opening at Joe Allen again, so I could walk home with a pocket full of tips through the Westies gang in Hell's Kitchen.
0: Is that?
1: Yeah.
0: Come on.
1: Kind of looking over my shoulder at 1 a.m. with a pocket full of cash.
0: I don't know if there's, you know, if the statute of limitation has expired on that, but did you guys shoot this in New York, or was that
1: we shot it in Toronto?
0: Okay,
1: yeah, because
0: got it. I understand that. Well, yeah, the way the world works in that regard.
1: Yeah, there's people aren't making a lot of stuff in New York and L.A. these days.
0: But I imagine when you were doing a ton of Law and Orders and whatever, you were living in New York at that time as well, or no?
1: Yeah, I was in New York from '82 to '03.
0: Right.
1: And then we've been L.A., and now we're back, and now I'm not sure where I live.
0: Because they shot Oz in New Jersey, right? Didn't they shoot that?
1: Oz started out in Chelsea.
0: In Chelsea?
1: In the old Chelsea the flower warehouse on 9th Avenue. Okay. And then we moved to Bayonne, lost the lease. Typical New York story. You know, the landlord goes, yeah, we're good. And then after the show was a hit, he was like, hey, how about three times the rent?
0: Right.
1: You know.
0: What do you like doing about this show? What do you like?
1: It's a great cast, man, and actually, Tom Brittany, who plays Jimmy Rourke, is a proper Englishman, as is his sidekick, Stanley Morgan, who plays his sidekick.
0: Yes,
1: and the variety of dialects that were flying around that room because we're all playing, you know, New York 19, you know, mm-hmm. tough guys, blue collar from New York, and Titus is the only one that was like. You know, sounds like that in actual life. Just a fantastic international cast. Alan Leach, Sarah Bulger, because some of the Irish, Vincent Walsh, some of the Irish are fresh off the boat Irish. Yes. And some of us are like second, third generation.
0: And again, the Westies is premiering on July 12th on MGM Plus. And it just, I love talking, you know, sports with you, despite your sometimes biting commentary on the teams that I root for. Explain to me again how you are a diehard Buckeye and a diehard Tiger fan. Because yeah. I do know, you know, Urban Meyer and Jim Harbaugh were born in the same hospital in Toledo, Ohio, and that Southeast Michigan and Northwest Ohio is an area similar to like the greater metropolitan area of New York City. Where do you find, how does one do this?
1: That just made me wonder if Zach McKinstry was maybe born at that same hospital, also from Toledo.
0: Potentially.
1: It's absolute family history in my case. Mm-hmm. My dad was teaching junior high general music when I was born in Detroit.
0: Yeah.
1: And then when I was 10 years old, might have just turned 11, I think 10 years old, he got a job at the Ohio State University. So I moved there mid-60s. All my new little knucklehead pals in fourth grade were either Cleveland fans or Cincinnati fans.
0: Yeah.
1: And I was like, no, I'm a Tigers fan. And then
0: the Reds never spoke to you? Like big red machine never really.
1: I was not. Well, this was before the big red machine.
0: Right.
1: It was like 1967, 68.
0: So Denny McClain, you're talking.
1: Pretty good years for the Tigers.
0: Yeah.
1: Yeah.
0: So exactly.
1: Kind of cemented that loyalty.
0: When was the first time you went to the old Tiger Stadium?
1: I was probably 7 or 8. Parents were not like big jocks and had no money. So we went a couple times and sat in the nosebleed seats in the outfield. And, you know, I would go back to school that next Monday and, you know, pretend that I was.
0: Yeah.
1: No, I saw the catcher give the signal and he was asking for a curveball, but the guy threw a fastball.
0: Right.
1: And, you know, but I have vivid memories of watching the game from that great distance.
0: 440 feet, right?
1: 440
0: center.
1: To dead center with the flagpole in play.
2: I miss that kind of, actually.
0: I'll never forget, again, the first time I went to Tiger Stadium when I was at Michigan, because I'm like, okay, I got to see what this stadium is all about. And I had obstructed view seats.
1: Yeah.
0: And I had to go like you know, this to go to see, you know, a base hit to right field, I had to like lean around one pole to see around another pole.
1: Which you can know? Still find in Fenway.
0: That's true.
1: Right.
0: Obstructed view seats.
2: Oh, yeah.
1: Yeah. Yeah.
0: Well, you don't sit obstructed view anymore. Look at you now.
2: Not anymore.
0: You don't know those people anymore. Who are you? I don't even know who you are anymore.
2: I haven't been to a game in a while.
0: No, I do remember that. And I also remember pulling a New York thing, which is cheer during the last two lines of the national anthem.
1: Yeah.
0: And Tiger fans looking at like, me like, what is your malfunction? This is the national
1: anthem. We're singing a song here. It's about the United States of America. You want
0: to
1: shut up?
0: Yeah. That happened.
1: If you're not singing, and I'm like, shut up.
0: Because I'm like, you know, we're cheering, hey, last two lines. And then I go to Chicago, and they're cheering throughout the entire national anthem for the Blackhawks game. And I'm like, you know, the Midwest is, you can't figure this thing out, you know?
1: Times change.
0: I know. They do indeed. They do indeed. It was also a part of my professionalism that forced to the limit, to be quite honest with you, to be the host of this year's National Football League draft and have as many the Ohio State Buckeyes being mentioned.
1: There were
0: the
1: first
0: 11
1: there.
0: Picks of this draft.
1: Yeah, I think, you know, I think the entire starting 11 plus one from 2 years ago, were first round draft picks.
0: Dude,
1: I mean, our defense.
0: Well, though, you had to be surprised, though. Even though Carnell Tate was the first one too, that was the big surprise of everything.
1: Yeah.
0: But you know, the only reason why that might be a surprise is because the younger kid that everybody keeps talking about, you know. But Tate is the real deal, man.
1: Yeah. No, I mean, he would have been the featured guy anywhere where number four was.
0: And Sonny Styles at the combine, J.K. was, I've never seen a workout like that.
1: Yeah.
0: And I'll tell you the story. I've mentioned it once before here, is that after he dominated that workout at the combine, we ran into a couple of the NFL Network producers ran into him in our hotel. We were all staying in the same spot, or he was having a meal, you know, after killing it. And one of the producers went up to him and said, congratulations on it. And he legitimately asked our producer, was that any good?
1: Did I do okay?
0: Yeah, basically is what he said. Like a humility on top of.
1: On top of being an absolute beast. And he's like monstrous too, you know, which.
0: He kept going.
1: Yeah.
0: Same thing with Arvell Reese as well, who's going to be playing in New York. But TJ, over your right shoulder, is a Cowboy fan.
1: And you.
0: I know.
2: Right. It's true.
0: But.
1: Well, where's he from? Do you come by it honestly?
0: Oh, yes. This is a great question.
2: Hold on.
1: Great question. Yeah, good. Okay.
3: I believe I do, JK. I grew up in the middle of Pennsylvania around the time that the Steelers were dominating. But for some reason, I saw that star every Saturday and decided I didn't want to be like my other friends. I wanted to be different, much like you.
1: Okay.
3: So I went the Cowboys route.
1: So you're a victim of marketing, basically.
3: You can say that. I'm the only non-Cowboy fan in my family. Or non Steeler fan, I should say, in my family.
1: Okay. All right.
0: But I brought that up because...
3: Oh, because we got Caleb Downs and everything's going to be all right.
1: Oh, it sure is.
3: Everything's going to be all right.
1: Yeah.
3: I'm looking... I cannot wait to watch this kid.
0: Because we had him on our show at the Combine and he was already a professional.
1: Yeah.
0: Like polished.
1: I mean, he was a professional. He was a sophomore. Yeah.
0: You know? Yeah. I don't know how the hell Alabama... I guess, you know, Saban left, so Alabama just, like, that's the end of that.
1: Oops.
0: I know. Do we just gloss over the 4 years of Michigan beating them in a row, or do we just gloss over that?
1: Yeah, I think so.
0: Okay. It's not your kind of tempo, huh?
1: I mean, we can talk about Indiana. What?
0: Well, by the way, I can't get enough of Kurt Cignetti.
1: Fantastic.
0: I love that guy.
1: Absolutely.
0: I'm almost obsessed with him.
1: And my daughter, who is now a giant Ohio State fan, like wants to hit him in the face. he brings out his competitiveness is so just right there and in your face. And I was telling all my Buckeye fans from like game five, I was like, Indiana is for real. And they were like, it's Indiana. And I was like, not anymore.
0: Yeah.
1: Anymore. Yeah.
0: But I'm also thinking that for next year, too.
1: Oh,
0: JK.
1: Yeah. No, they're
0: because we had him on just to again. As soon as they won the national championship, I'm asking, come on, and he just went underground. He pops up a little bit for other shows, and I'm like, come on, let's get him on. I waited 6 months to get him, and I asked him, I'm like, what do you say where people think you're kind of a one-hit wonder? And he goes, we're going to have to prove it. But, you know, he got this twinkle,
1: yeah,
0: you know?
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6: Amber and Ian.
7: John Morant is obviously a buy low situation. And so if you're Portland, yes, there's obviously been significant problems with John Morant on and off the court. 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I don't mind the move from Portland. I don't know what the fit is there. 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So let's do it. We'll figure it out.
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0: next up in the World Cup round of 16, France and Paraguay play in Philadelphia, top of the hour. Morocco shut out Canada 3-0. It was scoreless midway through. Then Azzedine Onahi scored twice in the second half. Team USA gets Belgium on Monday. Flo Balogun is out. ESPN's Craig Brewley predicts that could mean a key role for Ricardo Pepi.
1: I hate to tell you, he's not got the skill set of a Flo Balogun, but what can you do? He's going to have to carry that weight of the nation as the front man, as the guy that's potentially going to score the goals to take the US to the quarterfinals.
0: Wimbledon third round on ESPN. In the ESPN app, Alexander Bublik leads American Francis Tiafoe 2-1, taking tiebreakers in the second and third sets. American Taylor Fritz a winner in 4 over Lorenzo Sonego. Grigor Dimitrov and Matteo Berrettini are just starting a 5th set. On the women's side, Elise Mertens beat second seed Elena Rybakina. Alexandra Ayala is the first player from the Philippines to reach the 4th round. She beat third seed Iga Świątek. Baseball, 5 Minnesota home runs in the Bronx. Cody Clemens, a 2-run shot. And the Twins lead 7-4 over the Yankees in the 8th inning. Pittsburgh beat Washington 7-1. Toronto, Seattle scoreless in the 2nd. It's on many ESPN radio affiliates and the ESPN app.
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1: Are they in?
0: And who's out?
2: Where are they?
3: Out, out.
0: It's time to find out from the Freddie and Harry Selection Committee.
4: So he's no longer the king of L.A., and because of that, LeBron James leaving Los Angeles, that's where our selection committee is going to lie, involving me, David Dennis Jr., our other two horsemen, Shannon Penn and E-Doc Eric Handman, who are the top six kings. And thankfully, we got our queen, our sports and anchor goddess, Christine Lisi, is going to break any potential ties, of which there'll be at least a couple, involving the top six kings, part of our selection committee that is brought to you by SoFi. Get your money right.
0: Number one.
4: All right, David Dennis Jr., kick it off with,
5: I'm the king of rock.
4: Who's number one on your list?
6: The number one, the top king here, gotta go Martin Luther the King. I can't think of anybody else who's gonna be, and we gotta put the king in there, Martin Luther the King.
4: Okay.
6: I don't know who else, how else is gonna go, and I'm looking at all of y'all, seeing who y'all got at number one, too, who not gonna have Martin Luther King on there, too. So okay. I'm being very judgy right now.
4: Are you selection committee shaming right now?
6: I'm shaming y'all on the committee right now if you don't have Martin Luther King number one.
4: Are you selection committee shaming right now? Is that what you're doing?
6: I am. I'm being judgy. I'm being judgy.
4: Extremely judgy.
6: I am being judgy.
4: Wow.
6: Taking names right now.
4: That's okay. He's number one on my list, too.
6: There you go.
4: There's no
6: That's
4: question about that.
6: About.
4: I just wanted to make sure we got the shaming part out of the way. Shannon Penn, we got two for MLK Jr. Who's number one on your list?
7: Yeah, we absolutely got three for MLK at number one. There's no question about it.
4: Okay. Mm-hmm.
6: Play some suspenseful music.
4: Okay. E-Dog.
6: E-Dog.
4: Who's number one on your list of kings? We got three.
8: So you guys already all picked Martin Luther King Jr.?
4: Yes.
8: All right. So I just want to quote something here.
4: This ought to be good.
8: Darkness cannot drive out darkness. Only light can do that. Right. Hate cannot drive out hate. Only love can do that.
4: Look at you.
8: Just remember that when I pick my number one here.
4: Okay.
8: I'm going with the king of rock and roll, baby, Elvis Presley. Come on. The king of rock and roll. Ain't nothing but a hound dog. All the time. Graceland? Graceland? Have you ever been? Have you seen Graceland?
4: I have been to Graceland, by the way. And not the movie, but I've actually been to Graceland. David's face, for those on ESPN Plus or the ESPN app watching right now, you're probably thinking, somebody check on David. I think David's having a moment right now.
6: Sorry, I'm calling. Bristol Police Department. Yes.
4: Why?
6: Yeah.
4: They're probably more Elvis fans than Bristol Police Department.
6: Okay.
4: That's not helping.
6: We're going to call somebody in there. We need to do something about this. We need to do something about this.
4: Unbelievable. I guarantee you, based on the make of the Bristol Police Department, they're probably more Elvis Presley fans. Be careful what you wish for. Eric, you win today. I'm serious. Whether you were serious or not, I really don't care. Just the way that David's face looked when you said that. You going to be okay, David? That's what I want to know. I don't think
6: this is the worst. This is the worst selection committee already.
4: Already. It's 3-1.
8: Yeah, but he's number one anyway. You know.
4: Thank you.
8: You didn't need me.
4: Thank you. Well, we do need you. But that's a whole nother conversation.
6: That's a whole nother conversation.
4: Whole nother conversation. So Martin Luther King Jr. He's number one.
6: I'm questioning the content of Eric's character right now. I'm gonna say that.
4: That'll be between you and E-Dog. We're gonna stay out of that. We move to
0: number two.
5: I'm the king of rock.
4: Who's number two on your list, E-Dog? And you better not say Elvis Presley.
8: I mean, he was my number one. How can I not put him at number two?
4: Because you're not going to. I know.
8: My number two here, I don't know if this counts, but I'm going to do it anyway.
4: Okay.
8: All right.
4: Right.
8: The three kings gave the gift of the Magi.
4: There you go. What's wrong with that?
8: Okay.
4: I'm okay with that.
8: To the baby Jesus.
4: Absolutely.
8: Gold, frankincense, and myrrh.
4: Yeah.
8: Love that myrrh.
4: There's nothing wrong. Now you're taking it to a whole different level again. Although you left Shannon weak with Elvis Presley. I think he's back in the weak village after that. Shannon was number two.
8: But they did follow the North Star.
4: They did.
8: So
4: without the three wise men, we don't have who we have.
8: Yeah. Mm-hmm.
4: No doubt about that. There you go. So Shannon Penn.
7: Wow.
4: Who's number two in your list of kings?
7: All right, number two on my list of kings. I got to go with the king of pop, Michael Jackson.
4: Okay.
7: Michael Jackson, absolutely. I thought about putting LeBron here, but I got to go with Michael Jackson. Finally watched the Michael movie this weekend.
4: Right.
7: With the family, outstanding, breaking all kind of records.
4: Sure.
7: So, yeah, going with Michael Jackson, king of pop, number two.
4: Okay. I'm going to go off the board a little bit. I'm going to go completely fictional. Mufasa.
6: Okay.
4: From the Lion King.
6: All right.
4: I mean, he was the original Lion King. I know Simba was celebrated, but Mufasa was king of the forest before it became Simba. That's an easy one for
1: and,
4: me.
1: And what did Simba sing? Because of Mufasa? Man, I just can't wait to be king.
4: Because dad was king already.
1: So good. Such a great king Mufasa was.
4: Thank you. Yeah. So Mufasa off the board for me.
7: But did Mufasa ever have to worry about Joe Jackson, though? That's what I want to know. No. You up here talking about
1: Mufasa. His name was Scar.
4: He had to worry about Scar.
7: But Michael had to worry about his brother, too, because Jermaine always trying to take his spotlight. And you saw what Marlon was trying to do out here, trying to do this little Marlon dance during the victory tour.
4: That's all.
7: Mufasa didn't have to put up with that. Mufasa didn't have to put up with Joe.
4: You're right.
7: Michael did.
4: You're right. All Mufasa to put up was death. Scar.
6: Threw the man off, his own brother threw the man off a mountain.
4: Yeah, MJ had to worry about Joe Jackson taking the belt to that behind. Mufasa had to worry about death, and death won. So, David, I got Mufasa number two on my list.
6: All right, so I have to go. Now, this has been tough, but I'm going to go.
4: Okay.
6: I'm going to go Regina King.
4: Look at you going off the board.
6: I'm going to go Regina King because she's been. Regina King.
4: All right. A little crush there.
6: It's been everywhere.
4: Not hating on it, by the way.
6: Crush ain't little. Regina King has been in everything, man. Mm-hmm. All the things.
4: Mm-hmm.
6: Boys in the Hood. Poetic Justice.
4: Uh-huh.
6: Huey and Riley from the Boondocks.
4: That's right. She did the voices from that.
6: Watchmen.
4: Okay.
6: Jerry Maguire.
4: Keep going. Yeah.
6: Directing. Doing all these things. Regina King.
4: Mm-hmm.
6: A top tier king. Okay. Number two king.
4: Okay. So we bring in our queen, our sponsor, the anchor goddess, Christine Lisi, to break this time. Good luck, Christine, with this one. And top six kings were at number two. David has the great Regina King. E-Dog has the three wise men, meaning the three kings, leading to the original king, one of the originals, Jesus Christ. Shannon's choosing the king of pop, Michael Jackson. And I'm choosing the original Lion King when it comes to Mufasa. So Christine Lisi, break the tie.
2: Michael Jackson.
4: Oh, she didn't even wait.
6: Didn't even hesitate.
2: Michael.
4: No hesitation.
2: Michael was my guy.
4: Yeah, no hesitation at all. Wow, okay, so Michael Jackson, the king of pop. He is number two in our list of the top six kings, part of our selection committee.
3: Number three.
5: Would he have gone the king above, of rock.
4: What was that?
6: Would he have gone above Elvis? I just want to know if there was a tie there.
4: Ask Eric. How's that?
7: His father-in-law?
4: That's right. It was his father-in-law. Two kings that there could not be more of.
6: Man.
4: Told you about being careful, David, about opening that door.
6: Yeah.
4: Sometimes the door would hit you where the Lord split you.
6: I got you.
4: Shannon Penn, who's number three on your list of our top six kings in our selection committee.
7: I got to go LeBron James here. Like, come on, what are you doing? He's the king.
4: Okay.
7: He's been the king. He's been the chosen one since he was, 15, 16 years old. LeBron James.
4: Okay.
6: All right. Can't go wrong with that.
4: I'm not going to go LeBron James.
6: Uh-huh.
4: I'm just not going to do that. I'm going to go King Joffe from Coming to America.
6: Oh, okay.
4: Right. My son works. James Earl Jones. He's like, come with me. Let's take a stroll. He was great as King Joffe in Coming to America. So I got him. That is my, that right there, David, that's my number three. What's number three on your list?
6: All right. So everybody knows I was born in Louisiana.
4: Yes, you were.
6: Love New Orleans.
4: Yes, you do.
6: King Cake. Delicious.
4: Ooh.
6: Delicious.
4: That's a good
6: king cake. Can't go wrong. Mm. Mardi Gras time.
4: Yeah.
6: Get a little king cake.
4: Little baby right
6: there. Little baby
4: the
6: right
4: cake.
6: There. Little cake. Get a little cinnamon glaze on it.
4: Uh-huh.
6: King cake number three.
4: Okay. King cake. That's number three. E-Dog. We got king cake from David. LeBron James from Shannon Penn. King Joffe from Coming to America for me. What's number three on your list of kings?
1: So these are all great options here. And LeBron James, Shannon, look, King James, what he was known for, I feel like he's just LeBron now for me. You know what I mean? You know, like,
4: you've demoted
1: maybe
4: him.
1: King LeBron. I don't know. But like,
7: you sure it's not James Cincinnati right now talking?
1: I don't know. Just like, I feel like he's gone beyond that nickname, if that makes any sense.
4: Okay. He's
1: like,
4: just LeBron now.
1: He's just LeBron. Like, Magic was his nickname, but he's just Magic. Like,
4: okay.
1: I don't know. That's just how I feel about LeBron.
4: I don't
1: There's a lot of king nicknames in sports.
4: Mm-hmm. Sure.
1: So maybe it's not as special. We'll get to them later in the list here.
4: Uh-huh.
1: But for right now, my number three, this king didn't have to say a single word. This king was threatening an entire kingdom for years on end. And eventually came to heads. We're talking about the Night King from Game of Thrones.
4: Look at you.
1: I mean,
4: look at you.
1: Cold as ice. Ice in his veins, literally.
4: Cold. Look at you. Off the board. First Elvis, now the Night King from Game of Thrones. We bring back in our Queen Christine Lisi as David Dennis Jr. just shaking his head. Remember.
6: I mean, my man went out there and got mm-hmm. got murked. He only lasted one episode of battle. I'm just throwing that out there.
4: That's okay.
6: He did all that talk. One of the big draft busts, I think, in Game of Thrones history.
4: Either way, he was still the Night King, and that's Edaw's King. So Christine Lisi, our queen. We got David with King Cake, as a native of New Orleans that he is. Edaw says the Night King from Game of Thrones. Shannon Penn says LeBron James, the king of the NBA. And I say King Joffy from Coming to America. So Christine Lisi, our queen, break the tie.
2: LeBron.
4: Boy, she's been quick today. Usually,
2: I know. Hard. I gotta be decisive today.
4: Usually take a couple of seconds. Yes. King of Pop, done. LeBron, done. Part of our Kings and our selection committee.
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6: 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John Michaels, along with Tanitra Batiste, here with you on a Jaylen Brown to the Sixers night. We got the blockbuster news earlier, the breaking news that Jaylen Brown was being traded from the Boston Celtics to the Philadelphia 76ers. And Boston Celtics radio analyst and two-time NBA champion Cedric Maxwell joins us here on Amber and Ian. And Cedric, after the deal with the Bucks didn't happen for the Celtics to land Giannis, it kind of looked like the logical landing spot for Jaylen Brown, who was still out there in the ethos to be traded, would be somewhere maybe out west, like maybe the Blazers or the Rockets. But never did we think the East and the Sixers. I mean, what was your reaction?
7: Somebody give me an Excedrin, man, because damn, I just can't believe it. I mean, for a team like Philly that I've hated for so long, to get a guy like Jaylen Brown, you know, Brad makes these kind of decisions. But, you know, the other narrative, you know, you said, well, trade value of him is going down. Why not keep him? Why not just keep him? If that was the case, then the season that he had last year, he built himself up into one of the top players in the league. Why not do it again? But, you know, they pulled the trigger now, and there's a lot of, boy, there's a lot of angst out here. A lot of Celtic fans are calling me, and I had a friend of mine said, oh, the Celtics have broke my heart again. So it's just crazy.
8: Cedric, when you look at this, was there something going on behind the scenes that we don't know that would facilitate a trade like this?
7: You know what? I am not behind the scenes, but I just don't know. I mean, Jaylen Brown had arguably the best season of his career individually. I mean, he was an MVP candidate. He led this team, a team that, you know, you didn't think was going to win that many games, to win 60 games this year. So dominant. And I mean on both ends of the floor, defensively dominant. But something happened, and I don't know what it is. I'm still scratching my head, and I'm going home right now. I might have a big damn bowl of Jell-O or something, because something got to happen in my head right now. I don't know what it is.
6: Yeah, we feel the same, Cedric. Cedric Maxwell, Boston Celtics radio analyst, two-time NBA champion, joining John Michaels and Tanitra Batiste here on Amber and Ian on ESPN Radio. And Cedric, Jaylen Brown is the type of player. He is originally from the Atlanta metro area, right? So the Hawks fan base has been hoping, wishing, praying for the last several seasons every time Jaylen Brown comes up in the conversation about the possibility of moving him on from Boston. The Hawks kind of raise their hands. And you got to think, there are so many teams that missed out on the opportunity to get a Jaylen Brown, because originally it was, hey, you want him, you got to get 4 picks. But as time went on, now you see it's more like four first rounders, and then it ends up being essentially a trade offer for Paul George. Where does this put this team now in terms of where the Celtics are in the Eastern Conference in contending for a title this upcoming season?
7: Well, when you lose a guy like Jaylen Brown, to me, and I try to be as honest as I can, it seems like that's a step back. That you're reshuffling the deck. Obviously you're waiting for Tatum to come back and get back into form. But when you lose such a dynamic player, the way he was able to play and the things he was able to do on both ends of the floor, it tells me that you're starting to look at things a little different. Celtics always compete for a championship. And it's funny, though, because I'm out of my voice right now. All I can hear myself going, I'm trying to get words out. I can't.
6: Yeah, and another thing that you just mentioned, I'm sorry, John, I just wanted to kind of add to that with something that Cedric said that hit me, and that was, you're obviously then waiting for Jason Tatum to kind of come back and be himself, but Jaylen Brown showed you that you had an insurance policy, essentially, this past season, because you only got Jason Tatum for 17 regular season games and then that first round of the playoffs. But what if you don't have a 100% Jason Tatum back for any portion of next season? Your insurance policy is now gone,
7: you got a home right now that's in Florida, and what you have a hurricane coming, and your insurance policy is like, damn, I got to read this to see if it's still good or not. Tatum is an awesome player. I hope he comes back 100%
6: for sure.
7: But when you had those two guys who were such a dynamic duo. When I think about the way they fed off each other, the way they played, the way they appreciate each other. But now to go to Philadelphia, to Philly, an arch rival, it doesn't sting no more than that for me as a Sixer hater.
8: Does that say something about Jaylen Brown, the fact that they sent him to, of all places, Philadelphia?
7: Yeah, it says a lot about everything. That, you know, you obviously you don't want to try to send him to a rival, but maybe everything else had kind of gone downhill. You weren't able to get what it was. Somebody said, 60 cents on the dollar. Was it actually 60 cents on the dollar? I think that people are going to look at it and they're going to evaluate it. And Paul George, mind you now, Paul George was one of the best players in the league.
8: Right.
7: But you're talking about the guy who sat out last year, had to sit out last year, about 30 games because of drug allegations. So it's very, very scary when I think how this has come down.
8: When you talk about Jason Tatum, and I want to go to him, full disclosure, I've torn both my Achilles. It's the worst injury. I don't wish it on my worst enemy, and it takes forever to come back. But by that second year, you start to get back to where you were. Do you think he can get back to where he was when he was arguably a top five player in the NBA and then carry Boston and the guys that he has around him?
7: Well, he's going to have to, and I think that you look at him. The Celtics have done their due diligence again, trying to protect him. But as you said, I've never had an Achilles injury. But what I know, it takes time. One of my best friends I played with was Nate Archibald. Mm-hmm. And Nate Archibald came back from two Achilles injuries and came back and played extremely well. But there's always something that you lose in the transition between getting hurt and getting healthy from an Achilles.
8: I was going to say, what do you do now? Does Derek White just tune in and become your number two? Because I love Derek White, everything he's done. But he's 32 years old. Do they have enough around Jason Tatum to stay competitive?
7: Well, you're starting to add some pieces. Brad Stock probably isn't still dealing. Conley comes over. I like that pickup there. As a point, he's going to help you out. But still, I think they're going to have to get more big. They're going to get more size. Obviously, getting Robinson from the Knicks, but yeah. Robinson isn't a free throw shooter. Robinson isn't he isn't a scorer, but he's a defender. So he can rebound the basketball, but that's the same thing you were getting from maybe other players right now on this team. So I'm just very curious to see how this thing is going to go down.
6: And at the risk of making you cringe, Cedric, Jaylen Brown is now joining the big three for the Sixers in Joel Embiid, Tyrese Maxey, and a rookie in BJ Edgecombe, who just showed out. So can't wait to see what he does. But how does Jaylen Brown fit into what the Sixers bring to the table, just in terms of making them a contender in the East?
7: Jaylen brings a lot of stuff. His physicality, you know, being strong, being able to score the basketball, being able to take some of the pressure off Embiid and Maxey. You know, Paul George, for a while, he played well against the Boston Celtics in the playoffs. But during the Knicks, they just kind of folded tent. Jaylen Brown won't do that. And Jaylen Brown might be back in a position where he's going to give them that much more ammo. So it's going to be scary. If you think, you know, the Philadelphia, but you always think about, can Joel Embiid be healthy during that time? That's going to be still a huge question.
6: Just as we asked the question of about Paul George, it's the same question that we throw out there for Joel Embiid as well.
8: Will Jaylen Brown be accepted back into Boston? Like, what's the reception going to be when he comes back to Boston?
7: Oh, it's going to be a good one. It's going to be a Paul Pierce-like reception. When Paul left and came back, there were people crying. There were people who just, you know, because he was such a dynamic player. I was talking to my broadcast partner, Sean Grandy, and he made mention, he said, Jaylen Brown, even right now, getting traded, will have his jersey retired by the Boston Celtics one day. And I went, I don't know. I just don't know.
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17: 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The best baseball man in the entire South is only on one station. It's time to talk Atlanta baseball with Chris Domino on Hardball. 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
20: Welcome in to Hardball on this 4th of July, Independence Day, where the Braves take on the Mets at 8:08. I'm Joe Virgin. Chris Domino will be back. Don't worry. But we have a special holiday version of Hardball for you today. We're playing two interviews, one with Mets Art Shamsky, who's a part of the 1969 Miracle Mets team. Then we'll get going with Frank Torre. You probably know his brother, Joe Torre, but Frank Torre also on the 57 Milwaukee Braves World Series winning team. So we're going to get you started off with Art Shamsky. He sat down with Domino, the legend, New York legend, of the 69 Mets, wrote two books about the series, and he also sat down with Chris Domino. So please enjoy Art Shamsky.
21: I'd imagine you can't believe it's been that many years. And then the other part of it is, I know how important it's been for you to get the story of this team out, and really the stories behind the stories. And I'm assuming that was the impetus for the book itself.
22: Well, it's actually my second book. I wrote a book called The Magnificent Seasons about the 1969 Mets, and this was a few years ago. It was also the same period, the same year, actually, where the New York Jets won the Super Bowl and the New York Knicks won the NBA championship, all in New York for the first time. And I wrote that book a while back, and it was a fun project for me to work on. But this time, with the 50th anniversary, I wanted to do something different. I sat down with the co-writer, Eric Sherman, who had written some books before, New Met History. We wanted to do something different and make it more of a human interest kind of thing and get the fans involved. And what we thought we would do is we'd take a trip out to California to see Tom Seaver. This was in 2017, and even then he wasn't doing much traveling. He hadn't been feeling great. He had Lyme disease for over 20 years, and we took a chance and went out with the three other players, Jerry Kuzman, Ron Svoboda, and Bud Harrelson, and we went out and wanted to sit down and just reminisce and talk about it. We just didn't have a basis for the book yet, but we just wanted to start out with doing that. I didn't want to interview Tom on the phone, and so we took a trip out there, and when we got there, we didn't even know if we'd be able to sit down with him, because when I coordinated with him, he said, listen, talk to my wife and let me know when you guys are coming out, et cetera, et cetera. When we got there, we flew into San Francisco. She said to me, today is not a good day, and who knows about tomorrow? He might not be feeling good. So we might have made a trip all the way out there for nothing. But as it turned out, the next day was great. We went out and sat down with him, spent 8 or 9 hours just reminiscing. And then when we did that, we knew we had a story. It was really about the camaraderie and the friendship and the love for our teammates, and also about aging. It was a book that we wanted to write that just shows all of us who were together still around, and the love we have for each other, and the fact that team was so special, and what it did for our lives, and what it did for a lot of people's lives who were following the Mets back in 1969. It was 2 years in the making, but it was a labor of love, and we just It came out about 2 weeks ago, and we're just happy with the results. The reviews have been great, and it was really a wonderful trip to be out there with him and just reminisce and talk about all the things that really were important to all of us.
21: Art, there's so many storylines here. My dad was a Brooklyn Dodger fan who obviously was not going to root for the Yankees, was not going to root for the L.A. version of the Dodgers. So the New York Mets come along, and, you know, it's the hapless 120-loss team, and it's the, okay, what are we going to do about this? And the 69 season for a lot of longtime New York National League fans is the most special. Look, 55 in the Brooklyn Dodgers and winning a World Series, that's the thing if you were a Dodger fan. But that lapse in National League baseball and really how bad it was for the first years of the Mets. Here in Atlanta, 1991 was the worst of first, and they get to the World Series and they take it to a Game 7, and that was the, oh my gosh, baseball really matters in this city. Well, it took that 69 team catching the Cubs and everything else, along with Gil Hodges, of course, because why not? Let's make a former Brooklyn Dodger great part of the whole thing on top of it. It really was it's a monumental moment for baseball, because every year that you say, how many storylines can we get? That New York Mets 1969 team, there really haven't been many storylines that have been bigger than that one.
22: You're absolutely right. And you know, people say to me, why does that team resonate with so many people? And it's you know, I think for a couple of reasons. First of all, that team, as you mentioned, was known as the lovable loser from 62 on. And I wasn't there, so I can't take the blame for those early years. I got there in 68. But you know, when you played against them, if you didn't win two out of three or sweep the series, it was a bad series. And even when we got out over there, in 68, my first year, and Gil Hodges' first year, and Tommy Agee's, and a couple other guys, we finished ninth, a half game out of last place. And I think what happened is that people just caught on with us. They knew the team as the lovable losers, and

0: But New York City itself was in disarray. The city was going down financially, socially, spiritually. It was just an awful time for New York City, and like a lot of other cities in this country. And for that reason, I think people just... I can have people today come up to me and say, you know, you made my life a little bit better at a time when I was really in some trouble, et cetera, et cetera. And I've got kids who come up to me and either know my name or they know I was on that team. And they say, you know, my parents and my grandparents told me about that team and what you did that season and how you made their lives a little bit better. And I think that's just been passed on from generation to generation. And you know, this year with the 50th anniversary, you know, the team still resonates with fans. And it's one of the few teams I think you could really celebrate 50 years later. And, you know, I always tell people that in the history of the game, there's been some iconic teams. The 1927 Yankees, of course, with Babe Ruth and Lou Gehrig, and then the 47 Dodgers with Jackie Robinson, and maybe even the 68 Detroit Tigers for what they did for the city of Detroit. But you have to put that 69 Met team up there somewhere because, as I tell people, we might not have been the greatest team to win a World Series, but we're one of the most memorable, and people just have kind of attached themselves to that team, and it's been very, very special for me. I still live in New York because of it, and the relationships I've developed over the years with the fans, and it's been really something special, and the book, when we decided to finally do it, it was really about those relationships with the players and how we've kind of stuck together. You know, we've lost 10 members of that team, including the manager, our great manager, Gil Hodges, and coaches and players who all died too young. I mean, they were relatively young when they passed away, but the nucleus is still there. And so, you know, I think it's just been a special thing for me. And I played 13 years, and for all intents and purposes, nobody ever talks about the other 12. It's always about 1969. Well, so I've grown to understand it.
1: I'm glad you mentioned the 68 Tigers, because as we were talking about what was going on in the country and cities and what New York was going through, the 68 Tigers, I've had a bunch of those guys on the show as well. And I'm glad you coupled them in because, boy, two cities needing something, Detroit and New York, in back-to-back years to win a World Series certainly is in play. There are so many guys and so many personalities I want to touch on. Let me just at least let people know one more thing about you as Art Chamsky, former New York Met, joins us. Tell everybody who your first major league at bat was against.
0: Oh, Bob Gibson? Yeah. Why do you have to talk about that one?
1: Well, you just said nobody ever talks about the other 12. I just, what is it
0: well,
1: like?
0: I took a called third strike, and on top of everything else, it was in St. Louis. I was with the Reds, and he was pitching for the Cardinals, and that's where I grew up, and I had friends there and folks there, but that was my first at-bat. But the second at-bat, I hit a pinch-hit home run off him, so we evened up a little bit. But yeah, that was my first at-bat, the welcome to the big leagues, but he was a great pitcher. You know, what's interesting, people always say to me, don't you wish you were making the money they're making now? And I want to say to them, what, are you crazy? Of course, but the reality of it is, Chris, that I wouldn't trade it for that World Series ring I have with the Mets. But the other thing I think is important, and you touched on it just now mentioning Bob Gibson, is that I got a chance to play with and against some of the greatest players in the history of the game. I mean, that mid-60s, early 70s, I came up with Cincinnati, and Frank Robinson was on that team, Vada Pinson, Pete Rose, Johnny Bench, Tony Perez, and then the great players in the National League like Mays, Aaron, Clemente, Koufax, Drysdale, Gibson, I mean, Carlton, Fergie Jenkins. I mean, the list goes on and on. I didn't even mention Willie Stargell, Willie McCovey, Billy Williams, all those great players. So I know that's a long-winded answer to your question, but it was a great era for pitchers and hitters, and I got a chance to play with and against them. But that first at-bat was very special. And even though I didn't do much with it, it was still for me to be in the big leagues and to play in front of my folks and hometown friends. It was great.
1: I want to get back to Tom Seaver in a couple of seconds, but I do also want to mention the personalities, and you talk about some of the men that were lost. That lovable loser thing, that's not why Gil Hodges was brought there. That 1962-63 Mets, hey, there's Casey Stengel, and let's bring Duke Snider back, and let's say, you know what, we're not going to be very good. I got to imagine, and Gil Hodges was my dad's favorite player. My mom was a Duke Snider guy, but my dad was a Gil Hodges guy. I know, I guess it's going into the 69 spring training. You know, the idea that 68 did not go very well. Gil Hodges was not there for craps and giggles. I'm assuming the delivery of the speech of what 69 was going to be is, that is so much our past, we are now moving forward from here. Is that the best way to assess it?
0: Yeah, 68...

0: When he first came over, I remember the very first day he had a meeting and he said, "You guys will not be the same old mess that people know." And right off the bat, you knew he was a no-nonsense, strict disciplinarian, and we got it. Although we didn't play that much greater in 68, we finished ninth, a half game out of last place. You could see the signs of a team getting better, and we had great young pitching and really good defense, and he was the catalyst to this whole thing. And then 69, the very first day in spring training, he had another meeting, and he said, "You know, you guys are a lot better than you think. You lost a lot of one-run games. You're in the games. You just don't know how to win." And he was right. And when I look back on that season, and I always get the question, what was the turning point? Was there one game, et cetera, et cetera? We were 9 games behind the Cubs going into the middle of August, beginning of August. I think we were 9 games, and still we were not that close to in the middle of August. And all of a sudden, something clicked, and we started playing unbelievable baseball. And really, the bottom line was we started to win games that we normally would lose. We were winning 2-1, 3-2. We used to be able to find ways to lose. Now we were finding ways to win. We had the great pitching and with Seaver and Kuzman and Gentry and Ryan and McGraw and all and McAndrew and all those young great pitchers. But we just couldn't find ways to win. And Gil was the catalyst in that because he was a guy that led by example. He was a great player, but he got us to think about how to win these games. And the other thing is he got everybody involved in the game. He platooned in 4 positions and sometimes even behind the plate with Jerry Grody and J.C. Morton. And he got everybody involved, and I think that was the genius he had in the manager, because he was a manager who managed by feel. He knew his players. He knew what they couldn't do, and he got them involved, and everybody on that team contributed that year. But it really was about him teaching us ways to win games instead of finding ways to lose games, and I do believe that he really was the catalyst in our success that year.
1: Art Shamsky joins us after the miracle of the lasting brotherhood of the 1969 New York Mets. So I want to get back to Seaver now, because you said that pilgrimage, and that's sort of what it was, unfortunately, because of Tom's health right now. I don't know how long it had been since you've seen him, but I do know that Bud Harrelson sort of gave you guys a heads up, and his wife said, "Good day, bad day." For people who don't know, Tom and Nancy Seaver were royalty in New York City. You know, they talk about power couples and everything else. Again, being 6 that year, but certainly knowing a little bit more about Seaver and knowing more about the franchise and him getting traded and all of a sudden as a 13-year-old realizing baseball's a business. For people who don't understand what Tom Seaver's, you know, you don't call a guy the franchise for nothing. And it's crazy because I live here in Atlanta now for 25 years, and the 69 season is the first divisional series, and you play the Atlanta Braves, and Tom was a part of the Atlanta Braves until Major League Baseball said no, he wasn't, and the Mets win that, pull a name out of a hat. So the whole thing is crazy in that regard. I got to ask, though, when you saw Seaver, big legs, powerful guy, you talked that the book is about aging, and you couple it up with the idea that 10 from that team have passed away. Can I ask, was there a trepidation on your part to go talk to him? Were you nervous a little bit about not only was it going to be a good day, bad day, but this is the guy who you're not necessarily going to see in... He's not the same at that point, and admittedly so.
0: Well, physically, he looked fine. We all have aged. He lives in Calistoga, yep, which is a beautiful area in Northern California. He's in the wine business, and part of the tour that we got was walking around with him in these acres where he's got the vineyards, and it was just wonderful. I had the best of both worlds with Tom. I played against him, and I played with him, and I got to really enjoy our company, and very, very bright guy. And he was just an incredible pitcher. I mean, he was a guy that could beat you with his glove, his bat, and his arm, of course. And in that era of great pitchers, when he would go up against the Gibsons or the Marischals or Colfaxes and all those guys, it was poetry. And the games would be 2 hours and 10 minutes. You were going to win quick or lose quick. And I ended up watching him and being in the field with him. It was just just an experience to be out there playing. And I saw a stat the other day where it was just unbelievable. He won 311 games in his career, but I saw a stat where in 207 or 208 games he started, he gave up one run or less in seven innings. I mean, that's an unbelievable statistic for a starting pitcher. And he just, you know, I think history will show he's one of the great pitchers of all time. But when we got out there, you know, physically he looked good. He was, it wasn't so much that it was really kind of his just equilibrium and his a little bit of a memories of stuff. And so you could tell then, this was 2 years ago. I haven't seen him since, but I've talked to him on the phone. And then, of course, we heard the recent news about him not going to be in public anymore. And that was kind of a shock. But I knew a couple years ago that he wasn't going to be traveling anymore for all intents and purposes. And he was just going to be enjoying his life out in California, and he wasn't going to be doing any baseball things much anymore. So, you know, while it's a shock, it wasn't so much that I didn't think it was eventually going to happen, but to this extent, I was still surprised.
1: All right, let's finish up, because I know Art's, by the way, doing some TV in New York. Let me just run through. Give me one or two words. If I throw a name out or a situation out to you, just give me the first thing that pops into your head, if that's good. Tommy Agee.
0: Great center fielder, terrific friend. I was in right field when he made the right center field catch in game three. He had two catches in that game that were phenomenal, and then he hit a home run in the bottom of the first. He saved about five or six runs in the field. A great, great guy, and died way too young of a heart attack, and very, very close to him. But that was a year that he bounced back from 68 where he struggled, and when he came over to the National League, and I was so happy that he was able to have the kind of year he had, 26 home runs leading off, and really we wouldn't have won without him, and we wouldn't have won without a couple other guys too, but Tommy was really a tremendous player on that team.
1: Don Clendenin is a pickup for this team, obviously hits three home runs in a World Series.
0: Yeah, Don was the instigator. When we got him in June, he really was a help in, with right-handed power, some experience. But Don was the guy that would scream at you across the locker room and make fun of you in your uniform or tell you you looked awful in your street clothes. And he was a guy that really got things going. He was actually a lawyer in real life and a clubhouse lawyer, so that was a good combination. But he was a terrific guy, and he died way too young also.
1: One of the most underrated players, I think, not only on that team, but of the year, Jerry Grody. Look, when you're playing in the time of Johnny Bench, everybody's going to be second, but Jerry Grody was some tough ass, you know, I can't use the language. He was a tough SOB, though.
0: Well, his personality changed when he saw the ballpark. For some reason, he would see a ballpark, and all of a sudden his personality would change. Outside of the ballpark, he was completely different. He was the best defensive catcher I ever saw. I played with Bench, and Jerry could do it all. He had a great arm, pop flies behind the plate, balls in the dirt, top balls in front of the plate, handling pitchers. He was just a terrific defensive catcher. And part of our success that year was because of our defense. And with him behind the plate, Harrelson at shortstop, Boswell Weiss at second, and Tommy Agee in center, we had a terrific defensive team up the middle. And Jerry, if he would have been a little bit nicer to the press and everything, I think he would have got a lot more credit. But I saw him for the player he was. He was a terrific defensive catcher.
1: All right, real quick, Ed Sullivan Show. For people who don't know, the New York Mets as a team end up on the Ed Sullivan Show, right?
0: Oh, my gosh, we made fools of ourselves. Who cared? We had just won the World Series, and we were singing on that, and that was fun. After that, they took seven of us to Las Vegas to sing in a show, a dinner show and then a late show. To talk about embarrassing yourself, they had to put three singers behind the curtain to make us sound better. But we were on top of the world back then. Talking about Don Clendenin, I used to get on him because he used to page himself at Caesar's Palace just to hear his name. So lots of fun, but lots of great things happened for us.
1: You guys made an album.
0: Yeah, we did that. I think it sold seven copies. I have one of them somewhere around here. Yeah, we sang songs like East Side, West Side, The Green, Green Grass of Shea, God Bless America. I mean, songs like that. I don't think it's on many people's top list for albums of the year kind of thing.
1: Well, Art, we're going to have you back. I know you got to run. I'm not kidding. Between The Sign Man, Pearl Bailey, the crowds getting whipped into frenzies throughout the end of August and certainly through September in the World Series, the teams you beat in Atlanta and Baltimore with so many great players, there are so many other stories to really get to. I want to remind everybody, again, if you're a baseball fan, you don't have to be just a Met fan, but if you want the history of the game and really firsthand accounts, and really probably some stories with Tom Seaver that are not going to be told again, after the miracle, the lasting brotherhood of the 1969 Mets. Again, I will just tell you, as a kid growing up in Staten Island, WOR, Lindsey Nelson, Ralph Kiner, Bob Murphy, that is, whether it's transistor radio on the beach, and you know better than anybody living in New York for over 50 years, it's an incredible, long-lasting impact, and it's emotional. You know, I brought my dad to meet Duke Snyder one time. I watched grown men basically in tears. I know when this group gets together to talk about this 50th anniversary, the same thing is going to happen. That's what baseball or sports can do, but baseball more than any other sport can do that to grown men.
0: Well, I can't wait for us to get together in June with the Mets and just tell some stories. There'll be some lies told. We understand that. But the reality of it is it'll be a wonderful time, and looking forward to it. Looking forward to seeing all the fans and reminiscing with them. You know, just really quickly, Chris, over the years I've had 150,000 people tell me that they were at the last game at Shea when we won the World Series on October 16th, 1969. Then I remembered the ballpark only held 53,000. So somewhere along the line, these people either were there in spirit or they were there physically, but doesn't make any difference as long as they feel like they were there. That's what's important. And
1: well,
0: I hear that all the time.
1: There's video. It's one of the last times, too, in baseball history where I don't care if you had the entire New York City police force. They were not going to stop people from getting onto that field. Rushing the field was a big thing back then, and nobody rushed it better than those 69 Met fans.
0: Absolutely.
1: All right, Art. Listen, I know you got to run. We will do it again. Seriously, really look forward to it again. Enjoy everything that's going to happen up until June. Maybe we'll contact you and talk to you after that reunion takes place. After the miracle, the lasting brotherhood of the 1969 Mets. Art, appreciate it very much. Enjoy the rest of your weekend.
0: Great. Thank you so much.
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9: Hey,
7: It's Nick Cellini here with Tom, the Honest Car Guy. Heard his advertisements, if you will, his commercials on 680 The Fan. 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So my wife, she's the brains of the operation, reached out to Tom. And Tom, you take the ball and run with it.
9: Yeah, I'm going to tell you, she was great. 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
15: Welcome back to Hardball. Happy 4th of July, everyone. We have a special edition of Hardball for our Independence Day. Really hope you enjoyed Art Chamsky, part of the 96 Miracle Mets. Up next, we have Frank Torrey, the older brother of, as you know, Hall of Famer, manager, past Brave, Joe Torrey. So please enjoy Frank Torrey, member of the 59 Milwaukee Braves World Series champions, as he sat down with Chris Domino.
16: It's a lot different than just talking into an old tape recorder years ago, isn't it?
17: Yeah, Frank's the name, by the way, not Mr. Torrey. I'm old enough as it is.
16: All right, well, I'll make sure that you have to repeat that, because I always like to play the Mr. card until somebody tells me otherwise. A lot of Atlanta Braves fans will remember the Yankee Brave World Series for a few different things, but certainly Frank Torrey and the story he and his brother Joe Torrey were going through, especially Frank physically, medically, was a big issue, certainly talked about nationally. And Frank Torrey does join us tonight on the Legends of the Game segment. Mr. Torrey, how are you, sir?
17: I'm fine, Chris, and my name is Frank, by the way. Happy to report, after 6.5 years, I'm doing well.
16: Yes, you are, as a matter of fact. We had a chance to just speak for a couple of seconds earlier. And does 1996 seem like an eternity ago for you?
17: Well, it seems more like a dream, that whole 4 or 5 month period, because I had been very sick for 2 or 3 years. And thank God my brother talked me into coming up to New York to visit doctors up there. But it's a great memory, and I'm living a full life again.
16: Frank, had you been misdiagnosed, and did it take that visit to New York to have people understand the severity of what was going on with you medically?
17: Yeah, it's sad to say that I had been in, I live in Florida, and I had been going to many doctors down here, and they definitely were treating me for all the wrong things, and I was progressively getting worse, and I was ready to die because I was in nothing but pain, and they kept telling me, well, let's try this and let's try that. And finally, my brother talked me into coming up there, and in 2 days, they had diagnosed my problem, and in about a week, they stabilized me, and of course, it was pretty hairy when they told me that I needed a new heart, but, you know, the results have been sensational.
16: Yeah, they have, for both you and Joe. Let's do this. Let's go back a whole lot of ways further. Brooklyn-born, correct?
17: That's right, way back in 1931.
16: And raised as Giants fans, from what I understand. Not Brooklyn Dodger fans, not Yankee fans.
17: Yeah, even though we lived in Brooklyn, my dad was a Giant fan, and we grew up, you know, as Brooklyn being a great competitor, and believe it or not, including my brother Joe, we all hated the Yankees.
16: And certainly that would change over the years. But that initial, if you're born in Brooklyn and you have a tie to one of those teams, my dad was a diehard Dodger fan, and he lived in Brooklyn at that time, the same time you and Joe did, actually. And people have talked about it, but they're not kidding when they get into this, how serious that was once you picked that team.
17: Well, when Bobby Thompson hit that home run, I jumped out into my car looking for all my Dodger friends, and they all went underground. I couldn't find them for about 3 days.
16: So you physically went looking for them?
17: Oh, absolutely. I mean, this was something to cheer and scream and break chops about, and I sincerely couldn't find any of them.
16: Well, let's talk a little bit even earlier than that. You're growing up, and people have talked about the legend of stickball and the idea that if you could hit a stickball, don't worry, you'll be okay even when it comes to hitting big boy baseballs. I'm assuming in the streets of Brooklyn, were you one of those guys who was trying to find a game? Were you that type of athlete around your neighborhood?
17: Oh, absolutely. I mean, we were lucky enough to be able to play with a high bounce ball, which in those days used to cost a nickel. And of course, we didn't want to lose them, so you had to keep it in the street unless it was an automatic out. And, you know, one sewer would be a single, two sewers would be a double, and so on until you hit four sewers, and that would be a home run.
16: And you want to talk about creating up the middle hitters. That would do it.
17: Well, yeah, and you had to keep your eye on the ball. There's a lot of things missing today that probably would help youngsters, you know, because two of the most critical things is to keep your eye on the ball and, to stay back and hit the ball up the middle. And everybody is such a big swinger today. That's why you see so many more strikeouts mm-hmm. than you ever did when I played.
16: Speaking of Frank Torrey, his home down in Florida, and he joins us tonight on Bud Light's Hardballs, Legends of the Game, Where Are They Now? Frank, what kind of high school baseball player were you, and how did you actually get that first initial push to have a contract put under your nose?
17: Well, I played at a school called James Madison in Brooklyn. The school still exists. And I was a very good high school athlete, and actually I signed a contract as a pitcher. But when I went to spring training, they were short first basemen in spring training, and I played first. Tommy Holmes was my first manager, mm-hmm. and I was lucky enough, even with a 2-year interruption for the military, you know, to make it to the big leagues. In 1956.
16: Now, how crazy is that when the major league scouts or somebody comes to somebody's home in Brooklyn? I'm assuming you're living in a house or an apartment in a fairly populated neighborhood. The whole neighborhood must have known that, hey, Frank Torrey is going to become a professional baseball player. Do you remember that encounter? And I've talked to a lot of people from your generation. They talk about that meeting in the kitchen when somebody would come in and talk to parents about what they were going to do and how they were going to help their son.
17: Well, I matured pretty early in life, so as a junior in high school, you know, I was sought after, sort of, and so by the time I got around the signing, the neighborhood was used to me, you know, being a pretty good baseball player, and this Honey Russell used to be around the house all the time because, and he was the scout for the Braves, because in those days they didn't have a draft. So, you know, scouts really, really had to work hard and follow athletes and stay with them. Relationships were very important in signing kids. And Honey used to come over and actually catch me when I would warm up sometime. And I don't know if you remember the name, Honey Russell, but he coached basketball at Seton Hall in addition to baseball. So he was pretty famous in sports. And I was very lucky because... you know, he really liked me and gave me a tremendous chance.
16: And usually the scouts are smart enough to saddle up to the mom a little bit, correct?
17: Oh, yeah. Yeah, he became very friendly. He'd always bring some wine or some fruit over to the house. And, you know, the job, not that I want to belittle any scouts today because they still work very hard, but in those days, you could hide athletes and you could do things because there wasn't as much money floating around and you really had to maneuver.
16: How much did it cost the Braves to get Frank Torrey's name on a contract, sir?
17: Well, I got in those days, which was fairly good, $6,000 to sign.
16: Mm-hmm. Did you think I'm rich?
17: Well, we never had anything when we were kids and... my mother got most of the money, and I put a down payment on a car, which, of course, you know, automobiles were a lot cheaper in the 50s.
16: Mm-hmm.
17: But I was just happy to get a chance to play ball.
16: And do you remember, sir, I'm not sure what towns you played in the Milwaukee Braves farm system, but when you're a Brooklyn kid and you might go to some of these smaller towns, was it culture shock in the beginning for you?
17: Well, you know, I started out... first year in Hartford, Connecticut, which was close to home, and I got my first education because after I got a key hit in a game right at the beginning of the season, the manager told me, "You're my first baseman for the year," and a week later I was on my way to Denver to play with Denver. You know, so that's when I realized that there wasn't too much that was going to be said to you in the minor leagues that you could believe. You know, you just had to work hard. I had one of my most pleasant years, I don't know if you realize it, playing with the Atlanta Crackers in 1954.
16: Well, down at Ponce de Leon Park.
17: Oh, absolutely. We won everything. We were the host team at the All-Star Game, and we won the what they used to call the Dixie Series. We beat Houston 4-3. That was the famous year with Furman Vischer, who I believe is still around.
16: Sure is.
17: Correct?
16: Yes, sir. Absolutely.
17: Houston went up 3-1, and he wrote a story in the Atlanta Constitution, you know, saying these guys had a great year, but let's face it, you're overmatched. And after the next two games that we beat Houston, he, before we played the 7th game, personally came in the clubhouse and apologized to all the players. And it goes without saying that we, I think, won the last game about 11-0.
16: Isn't it amazing how almost 50 years later you remember something like that as a young player? I'm sure that must have. Was it a topic of discussion in the Crackers clubhouse?
17: Oh yeah, I mean we were very annoyed with Furman because he, you know, followed the team around and he was more of a beat writer in those days.
16: Mm-hmm.
17: And you know, even though we were down 3-1. We had a lot of confidence, and we were sort of hoping that he had as much confidence. And I don't know if it was a little more incentive for us to win, but it certainly didn't hurt us.
16: And just two short years later, you're actually up with the big club.
17: Yeah, you know, I played my first year in 51, then I had 2 years in the military, including 15 months in Korea. Played in Atlanta where we drew 400,000 people, which was a big deal in the minor leagues. And then I was played with the Toledo Mudhens, and then I was up in the big show in 1956.
16: Do you remember the first day you put on that uniform, your first game? How active a day was that for you, your first day in the majors in 56?
17: Well, I was actually sitting on the bench, but, you know, you go through spring training and you sweat out cut-down date, you know, and the game, like I said, has changed because I had gone to AAA ball in Toledo and hit 327 and had a tremendous year. But yet when I went up to the big leagues, going to a pretty much of a veteran club, mm-hmm. you know, that had people like Hank Aaron and Eddie Matthews and Warren Spahn and Burdett and Bob Buell, and you know, you sweated it out right to the end, and it was pretty thrilling, and we had a heck of a ball club.
16: Yes, you did. As a matter of fact, what's really strange is the story you talked about getting in your car after Bobby Thompson's home run. He's a member of that team as well.
17: Bobby was with us. I'm not sure of the dates, but Bobby was there when I got there,
16: mm-hmm.
17: and Bobby is a good friend of mine, and of course he had a lot of his fame prior to that date, and I admired Bobby being a Giant fan.
16: Mm-hmm.
17: He was sort of one of my idols, so it was a great pleasure to play with him.
16: Now, that 56 season, you guys had a real good opportunity to actually play in that 56 World Series. And let me ask you this, sir. Let's go back to Brooklyn before we fast forward to 1956. The idea of a Subway Series when you're living in New York City, I mean, that's just mind-boggling. In 1956, there's a Subway Series because you guys aren't able to close out the season in the right way.
17: Oh, yeah. I think it's sort of gone unnoticed when they talk about all the great teams of all time. But 1956, we had a 2-game lead with 4 games to go, and we blew the pennant, and that led to the Subway Series because the Dodgers won. And then we won in 57 and 58. And in 59, we lost the first game of a 3-game playoff with the Dodgers, and we were up 4-1 in the 9th inning of the second game. And we had Bob Buell ready to pitch the 3rd game, and he had beat him six games during the year. And we blew that one. So we could have conceivably been in 4 World Series in a row. But, it wasn't meant to be.
16: Now, is this a true story? 1956, you come back, and obviously you come back to the neighborhood, and Joe's a younger kid, and he was probably almost as down as you were about the fact that you were not going to be playing the Yankees in that World Series. But did you actually get him a ticket for a certain game in that 56 World Series?
17: Well, it's funny because I was in no mood myself to go to the World Series after thinking that we were going to be in it. And so I got some tickets for one of the ball games. And, and my brother took one of his friends, and they went to the game, and it just so happened to be the World Series game where Don Lawson pitched a perfect game.
16: Now, to Joe, probably, from what I read, he wasn't that excited about going, but boy, once he got home, he had a story to tell, didn't he?
17: Oh, I had to literally talk him into it. I mean, because I was embarrassed because John Quinn was our general manager, and he had given me these 2 tickets for the ball game, and now it was a chance that nobody was going to go. And so, and I had forgotten all about it. And then when David Wells and David Cohn pitched those no-hitters, he brought that back up, and I remembered it then.
16: Now, 1957, it does work well for the Braves. It's a World Series title.
17: Yeah, I was lucky enough to play with the Braves that year. And, I wasn't really a starter in the World Series, but because of circumstances, I played in every game, and I was lucky enough to 2 home runs in that World Series.
16: Is that about as exciting as it gets, even when you're playing stickball as a kid, that idea of playing in a World Series and the fact that you're playing one of the New York teams on top of everything else, but then you go and hit a couple of World Series home runs? I mean, that's fantasy time, is it not, for a ball player?
17: Well, in my case, it was double fantasy because I wasn't a home run hitter, and to first get in the World Series against the renowned Yankees, and then to hit a home run first in Milwaukee and then in New York against them, that was a little much for me.
15: That was part one with Chris Domino and Frank Torrey. We got to hit a break, but we'll be right back with part two. Stick around right here on 680 The Fan, 93.7 FM, and The Fan app.
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15: Welcome back to Hardball. This is Joe Virgin. Chris Domino will be back with you for 680 game day, previewing the 808 start for the second game of the Braves and the Mets. He'll be with Barrett Salee leading you up to first pitch. But for now, please enjoy part two of Chris Domino sitting down with 1957 World Series winner with the Milwaukee Braves, Frank Torrey.
16: Now think about this. I've asked players this. When you grow up in a city, especially a city like New York, where there's a few different ballparks, the Polo Grounds, Ebbets Field, Yankee Stadium, you end up playing in all of those ballparks. The ballparks you probably went to, certainly the Polo Grounds, as a fan. What's the difference in a vantage point when you're sitting up in the bleachers as opposed to actually being on that field? I mean, do you remember what rushes over you when you think about who's come before you and how you're standing in the place that you used to look down upon as a kid?
17: Oh, I remember. I mean, Mellott was my idol when I was a little kid and used to run up to the Polo Grounds to see a game. And I remember the first game I ever saw was at Ebbets Field, and a third baseman by the name of Stan Hack hit the first pitch for the Cubs for a home run against the Dodgers. And then to be out on those fields And I was lucky enough, you're right, to play in Ebbets Field and in the Polo Grounds and in Yankee Stadium in Major League Baseball. It was unbelievable, and it was sickening when both the Dodgers and the Giants moved to California.
16: And you said you learned about the business end of it early in the minor leagues. There's the business end of it from a major league point of view. Don't believe much of what you hear, because if there's a business deal to be done, it's probably going to get done.
17: Well, you know, that to me was, it took a long time for me to figure that one out, because there was no greater fans in the world than the Dodger fans. I mean, the stadium was built. It was a small, it was sort of like Fenway Park, where the fans are right on top of you. And the place was mobbed, and more times than not, the Dodgers didn't have a good team, but mm-hmm. that didn't matter. The Dodger fans were intense, and when you went into Ebbets Field, you had to be ready to play, because they would crucify you.
16: Frank, who was the best athlete? I know your brother Rocco, who unfortunately has passed on. Between the three Torrey brothers, was there one guy who you might say was clear-cut the best athlete of the bunch?
17: Well, at a really young age, I was by far the best athlete. And I'll tell you a quick, funny story about scouts and about who knows what. You know, my brother got married, went into the military, and got married at a young age, my older brother. So he didn't have too much of a chance to develop his ability. But my brother Joe wanted to play baseball really bad, but at age 15, he was like 230 pounds. He was very heavy. And, he still had this strong desire to play. He was a pitcher, a first baseman, a third baseman. And he graduated high school. And one of the most famous scouts in baseball sent Ted Williams, who was a good friend of mine, who I had asked to let him look at him, a telegram saying that not only is Joe Torrey not a major league prospect, he's not even a professional prospect. And this came when he was 18 years old, and I insisted with his amateur coach that he either had to switch to catching or I was going to have him play on another team, because I figured whatever little chance he was going to have because of his weight would be as a catcher, because mm-hmm. I knew he could hit and I knew he could throw. Well, he switched to catching, and a year and 3 months later, he got his first hit in the big leagues. You know, and this is after not even being, interesting enough to be a player in the minor leagues, let alone the majors.
16: Now, did he fall in love with the game? You brought him up to Milwaukee, did you not? Maybe to work during the summer in the clubhouse?
17: Oh, yeah. At 15 years old, he flew for the first time to Milwaukee. And Tommy Ferguson, who worked the clubhouse, was my roommate. And my brother had a choice to, either sit in the stands and watch the game or work in the clubhouse, polishing the shoes and hanging up the jock straps. He chose hanging up the jock straps and polishing the shoes, and he stayed with me for a couple of weeks, and he had a ball, and all he could talk about is polishing Stan Musial's shoes and, meeting this player and that player.
16: Boy, that'll certainly put the bug into a young man, especially then when he's a player. Now, that 57 World Series ring, is this true? Can I ask what you did with that ring?
17: Well, it was the 58 ring.
16: 58, okay.
17: I gave it to my brother, and he wore it. And after a while, he got tired of everybody, saying, is that your World Series ring? Because my brother had a fantastic career as a player, but he never was in a World Series. And he finally took it off, and he put it in a jewelry case and carried it with him. And one time he was at one of those player meetings in New York, and his jewelry was stolen. And, of course, my World Series ring was stolen. And he made a commitment to me that when he got in a World Series, he would replace the ring. He would get me a World Series ring. And at that time I was single, and never did I dream that by the time he would get in the World Series, I'd have a 20-plus-year-old son, you know, because he went, oh, I guess through a 20-year career, you know, plus managed the Mets, he managed Atlanta, he managed the Cardinals, and he never was in a World Series, and he got so sick and tired of any time the situation came up, and they'd say, the person, the major league player that, you know, has been in baseball the longest would never be in the World Series, and boom, his picture would be on television.
16: 4,200 games or so.
17: You know, and of course, when he took the Yankee job, I thought he was crazy. And needless to say, in 1996, he was able to replace that ring. And not only did he replace the original ring from 1958, but thanks to George Steinbrenner, they gave me a ring from the 96 World Series. And they changed one of the words on the ring because of what happened. And they put the word heart on the ring. You know, so it was some fantasy year, I tell you. You know, here I not only got a new heart during the World Series, but I got it on the off day.
16: And I remember this, being down here, and I went to that 96 World Series. You got your heart transplant on the Friday off day, and then the Yankees, they end up clinching the Saturday the next night, correct? You're watching that game in the hospital.
17: Well, it's funny, I mean, now that you look back, because if you remember that World Series, the Yankees lost the first two games very badly at home.
16: Oh, that's the Jim Leyritz World Series to people down here, sir.
17: To the Atlanta, you know, team. And, of course, Steinbrenner was all shook up, and he said, I just hope he wins one game so he doesn't embarrass the team and embarrass himself. And when my brother left New York to go to Atlanta, he said to both George and I, he says, Atlanta's been lucky for me, and we're going to beat him three straight. And quite frankly, both George and I thought he was sort of on a foreign substance or something. And lo and behold, he went down to Atlanta to win and won the three games. So a lot of friends of mine, so to keep occupied while I was in the hospital, that I was getting tickets for different doctors and nurses and friends of mine while I was waiting, being fed intravenously in the hospital. So nobody really wanted tickets for games 6 and 7 because they figured, you know, after the first two games that the thing would never come back to Yankee Stadium, that Atlanta would beat them there. So the night they won the fifth game, I get a phone call from this dear friend of Joe, my brother and I, and he needs 6 tickets for game 6 for the World Series. So now that's the game where Andy Pettit pitched and won a 1-0 game. It was a very tense game, and I was exhausted. It ended very late, and I finally fell asleep at 3 o'clock in the morning. My phone rang, and this woman's on the phone, and she said, we think we have a heart. We think it's a match for you. Now get ready. And I thought I was dreaming, but I put the light on, and I realized I wasn't dreaming. And so I called. I got ready. I called this one friend of mine who had an 800 number at his house, and I told him what was taking place. And so at 7 in the morning, they took me down. I went through a 6-hour operation, got my new heart. I knew when I first woke up I would be blind and I would be paralyzed. They warned me and I'd have a tube down my throat. But the second time I woke up was in the evening about 9 o'clock at night. And I couldn't see, but I could see like light. And I could hear my brother's voice in the room. And I could hear Reggie Jackson was with him in the room, who was a dear friend of mine, and a couple of the doctors that operated. So now I'm trying to communicate with my brother, and they finally handed me a pencil and paper. And all I'm worried about now, I got the message with my old heart. Now that I get my new heart, I'm worried about getting these six tickets for this friend of my brother and I, because my brother's remark when he finally communicated the charades we were playing, oh, hell, he's all right. You know, he's asking for World Series tickets. And I sat there wired up like crazy the next night, you know, and it was like fate. You know, there they are, and I hate to say it on the Atlanta station, but, you know, they won the sixth game and they won the World Series.
16: And there's a famous picture of you. You're wearing a Yankee cap, and I believe that was one of the caps that Joe brought over after the game, correct?
17: That's right, yeah.
16: And I think you got a game ball as well as a World Series ring.
17: Oh, I got more things than you can imagine. The most important thing was my new heart.
16: Yes, and I know you've certainly came forward at that time and have done it since. You thank the family, and organ donation has become something that, you know, when you talk about Mickey Mantle and you talk about your story, sometimes you need the national scope of a story when tragedy hits to have people understand that, hey, now you can make a difference, and I know you've been very involved in that.
17: Well, I went through a lot, you know, when I was waiting for my heart, because they said that it might make people aware of donating their organs, and I've done it as much as I can since, because, you know, it's a crime that people, you know, nobody wishes tragedy on anybody, but if, God forbid, you do die, why not bring life after death? And, you know, you have an opportunity by donating your organs, and I almost think it should be a must that people do it, because it works, and, you know, and it's a wonderful, wonderful thing, and I wouldn't be alive if it wasn't for a tough 28-year-old woman in the Bronx who knew of her husband's wishes, and she donated, you know, three of his organs and actually saved three lives, and I was lucky enough to be one of them.
16: Now, it's an amazing story when you talk about medically how far we've come to even think about doing this, let alone do it. And as I said, there are certain times that there is a national awareness, and I know your story brought about that. Now, it's an amazing story for so many different reasons. And, Mr. Torrey, there are so many things we can get into, but the relationship between yourself and Joe, and, again, Rocco, your older brother, it is the stuff that people kind of scratch the head and say, is this almost Hollywood? How could two brothers from a neighborhood in Brooklyn both play in the major leagues, and one gets a World Series ring as early as you did, and then his brother, who is around the major? I mean, it really is. If you wrote this down and said it's a script, which, by the way, they did make a movie about all this.
17: A very bad one, too.
16: Yeah, I wasn't sure how you felt about it, so I didn't want to bring it up.
17: Well, we were very angry with my brother because we had a wonderful opportunity to tell a wonderful story, and we wanted more time to be taken to do it right, but my brother rushed into it. And being a close-knit family, since he did it, we went along with it, but we weren't very happy with the results.
16: Well, being a close-knit family, you can also say publicly that you weren't happy with the results, because that's what close-knit families can do. They can talk about each other.
17: Well, quite frankly, he wasn't happy with the results either.
16: Yeah.
17: You know?
16: Well, it's certainly been an amazing life on so many different levels, Mr. Torrey. When you talk about playing in a World Series and hitting a home run and being a kid who follows baseball the way that you did, and then certainly Joe's story on top of everything else. I want to thank you for your time today. I greatly appreciate it. As I said, I know you don't do many of these things these days, and we're hoping to catch up with Joe to have him on the show as well. This is, just so you know, I mentioned Mr. Aaron, Mr. Thompson, Mr. Musual, Mr. Spahn, Mr. Sane have been on the show before. We've had Joe on the regular show. We haven't had him on the Legends of the Game segment. Hopefully we'll catch up with him and do that.
17: Well, I know Atlanta is one of his favorite towns, like it is mine, and you know, I've had some of my most wonderful times there, because playing in Atlanta, even though it was the minor leagues, they're great fans, and you've had a great run there. You've got great management, a great manager, and some great players. And
0: we'll end it there with Chris Domino and Frank Torrey. Thank you for tuning in to Hardball. Coming up next, we have 680 Game Day Show with Chris Domino and Barrett Salee. That'll lead you into the four leadoff show, and then the Braves and Mets in Game 2, first pitch at 8:08. 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
5: And welcome into 680 Game Day here on 680 The Fan. Barrett Salee and Chris Domino with you. Braves and Mets, game two of the four-game set coming your way, 8:08 precisely. Not a minute more, not a minute less. You'll get Sean Manaea for the Mets. You'll get Chris Sale for the Braves as the Braves look to win their second straight over the New York Metropolitans. Mr. Domino, I think it's fair to say all of us are in a good mood today because happy birthday, America.
6: Yes, on top of that, Braves baseball at home, kind of a nice special. A little bit later at night, fireworks I'm sure are going to be a blast, every pun intended, later on. And hopefully the Braves actually break out the sticks the way they did last night. Now, it was finally the home run night that we've been asking for. And Matt Olson, he hit one person in the Chop House and then one person right to the left of the Chop House. We'll take it. Soto did do the damage we talked about early, but at the end of the day, the good guys win. And the Mets, of course, you know, trying to mount a comeback and just trying to get back in that baseball game. It's really strange to have five hits and four home runs.
5: Yes, it is.
6: I mean, you know, people start diving for the record books. When was the last time the Braves hit four in a game? When was the last time they had four and only scored five runs? When was the last time they had four and only five hits? All those things were on the table last night, and people were scrambling to the Googles or whatever the heck it is that people go to find all this stuff. But, yeah, there was a mad dash, it seemed. And what was really nice about it, it was anything that might have been, wow, it's been a long time since they had four home runs, but it was after a win.
5: Yeah.
6: Right? So all the stuff that you go, oh, June, whatever, that's a terror. My God, has it been that long? May, what are we talking about? But it felt good because the actual win happened last night.
5: Yeah, and Matt Olson had been in that home run drought. It's interesting because he hadn't been, his home run drought coincided with Austin Riley's struggles and Drake Baldwin's struggles. And it was like, oh, wait, yeah, there's a little bit of a power drought, but power outage for Matt Olson.
6: Well, you can't be on a leaderboard unless you hit one.
5: That's right.
6: And there were three guys who really hadn't hit one in a while. And Ozzie's the king of the hill with four. I'm glad to see Michael Harris is the other guy who obviously woke up last night, too. So, yeah, it was nice. It's just easier. And I talked to Tim Hires for a second today and Tony Mantolino for a little bit longer and Tommy Watkins, just the coaches. About, okay, that's a little bit closer to Braves baseball. Now, you don't expect four home runs every night, but you can't go as long as you went without having a four-home-run night with this lineup.
5: No, you can't. You can't. And it was nice to see it. Hopefully, the bats get going in a big way today in Game 2. It was really nice to see Grant Holmes have one of those starts that really he had not had in a very long time. Five innings, five hits, two runs, only one of them earned, one walk and two strikeouts. The one walk is really what's most important to me because one yesterday and then one in the four innings in relief in San Francisco, really that's been his issue. Grant has really struggled with the base on balls. That coupled with success the second time through the order, if Grant's going to stay in this rotation, and he is, Walt said emphatically after the game, Grant's a starting pitcher.
6: Yeah.
5: And if he looks like that, he's not going to be a reliever. He's going to stay in that starting rotation.
6: Yeah, you wiped your brow last night because Iglesias does give up three hits. And he said the Mets tried to scramble, you know, crazily scramble to try to find a way to get back in this baseball game, if not even tie it up. But they didn't. So the bullpen, for the most part, really good. Iglesias gives you a little bit of a scare. It's 22 pitches. Fuentes, I think, had 23. Not great numbers as you get ready for a wraparound series, but at the end of the day, that was an all hands on deck in terms of who was available. Well, I'm available, and I'm going to try to absolutely make sure that we don't get

0: this one back, because four home runs, not enough runs, bullpen actually not getting the job done. This would have been a really, really different vibe waking up this morning.
1: Some players are not available that were available yesterday, specifically Ha-Sung Kim. He was put on the 10-day injured list backdated to July 1st with right middle finger inflammation. J.R. Ritchie coming back up to give some bullpen depth. Anthony Molina sent down, and then Kyle Farmer reinstated from his rehab assignment. So the big one there is Ha-Sung Kim. And I talked to Walt Weiss a little bit earlier today, and he said Ha-Sung Kim was taking so many swings to try to get back to where he was. And that's what, you know, I guess naturally hitters are going to do. They're going to do more and maybe not less. But it's one of those things that at this point, the finger injury started to get to him, and he's going to take a step back and then maybe go on a rehab at some point. And then everybody else is going to hit the reset, or he's going to hit the reset button, and we're going to have, I assume, Jim Jarvis is going to be here for the duration, and then Jorge Mateo as well. So Ha-Sung Kim on the IL, and J.R. Ritchie going to be in the bullpen. And remember, when Spencer Strider got hurt, J.R. Ritchie came in and had a really good outing out of the bullpen, and that was his only relief appearance this year.
0: Yeah, I'm old. I know what I can give you three different versions of whatever story you want when it comes to IL, old days, new days, and everything else. You got to get swings in. And it was something I asked Walt the other day about, you know, the idea that you just want to do more. Okay, if you're down and you don't tell everybody, my finger's a little bit sore, but I got to go, I got to hit my way out of this. That's part of what was talked about the other day. At the end of the day, you know, quite honestly, if you're not going to take an assignment, if you're not going to go down and play, you know, for the Gwinnett Stripers, and this is me talking, this is the 63-year-old version of me just trying to figure it out. There's agents involved, there's players involved, there's paperwork involved, there's a whole bunch of other things. You got to become a better baseball player.
1: Mm-hmm.
0: You don't have a contract next year. Like, I'm sorry. It's been said before. Today's another day to say it. He doesn't have a contract next year. I don't even know what he is defensively, because he hasn't played enough in a year and a half to let me even know what he is defensively to go get the next contract. And if Scott Boras is your agent, or a guy who you just picked up out of a food court becomes your agent today, you've got to be on a field and you got to be playing. So you got to go get better, because you've got to play for somebody, whether it's here or somebody else. You don't have a contract.
1: Right.
0: I don't know what you can do defensively. I saw you play 3 or 4 days in a row and you didn't hit. I don't know if you're as good a defensive player as you were, because, it, you know, again, who can tell? He's missed way too much time to even pitch him.
1: Mm-hmm.
0: This is me saying this.
1: Yeah, no, I agree.
0: You come to me as a general manager and you tell me, but Ha-Sung Kim is an elite shortstop. It's an elite defensive shortstop. How do I know that? Because I ain't seen him play in a long time. So go play. And by the way, this is not piling on. This is that idea of players need to play better to ensure that they have a job.
1: Yeah.
0: That's his job now, is to play better, get healthy, play better, figure out whether it's here or someplace else going forward.
1: And we're going to connect some dots. We don't know if they should be connected, but I think it's easy to connect the dot that Kyle Farmer, an infielder, is up here. Kyle Farmer, a third string catcher, is up here.
0: He has got a problem with his finger. You can't get it healthy not playing. You've got to figure out, can you play? And then you're on display for this team and any other team that might have an interest in you going forward. Whatever going forward is.
1: Yeah.
0: So they're playing with 26. What I'm going to tell you is what I said. I've never been frustrated when I saw a guy in a lineup, and I've never been frustrated when he wasn't in a lineup, because he's either playing in those at-bats, or I'm playing with 25 guys because I can't do anything with him except pinch run him. And I'm not even making him the first choice to do that. So now it's done for now. Go play winning baseball.
1: Mm-hmm.
0: If he starts to hit and it's impressive and it's fantastic, I'm going to play the old coaches thing. I talk about the people who are here.
1: Yeah.
0: That's it. I talk about the people who are here. He's not here for X amount of days. This is what I got. As Normandale said in Hoosiers, that's my team.
1: Yeah, that is his team. Kyle Farmer is going to be part of this team now. And I thought it was funny, Walt said earlier today that Kyle Farmer, his legs hurt very bad because he was not used to catching. He did get on one knee. He learned that. But also, he had never used PitchCom. And now, not only do you have to use PitchCom, you have ABS. So he has to be an umpire, too. It sounded like Kyle Farmer was like, wow, this is a whole different world down here.
0: You got to go to school. Figure out how, you know, what pitcher how quickly does a guy want it, need it?
1: Yeah.
0: You know, you're not really looking down at it. You have to practice at something you've never done before.
1: Yeah, so interesting that Kyle has never done that, and he will be the third string catcher, the emergency catcher. And when you use your regular catcher, Drake Baldwin, as your designated hitter, then you might have to use him at some point. All right, let's get to tonight's lineups.
2: Time for your starting lineups.
1: All right, for the Mets, leading off is shortstop Francisco Lindor. Batting second is left fielder Juan Soto. Batting third and playing third base is Bo Bichette. Batting fourth, playing first base, is Mark Vientos. Batting fifth, the designated hitter, Eric Wagaman. Batting sixth and doing the catching is Francisco Alvarez. Batting seventh and playing right field is Carson Benge. Batting eighth and playing center field is Tyrone Taylor. And batting ninth at second base is Brett Beatty. And they will be behind Sean Manaea. For the Braves, leading off in left field is Mauricio Dubon. Batting second, a designated hitter, Drake Baldwin. Batting third, the second baseman, Ozzie Albies. Batting fourth and playing first base is Matt Olson. Batting fifth at third base is Austin Riley. Batting sixth, the center fielder, Michael Harris II. Batting seventh, the right fielder, Eli White. Batting eighth and doing the catching is Joey Bart. And batting ninth at shortstop is Jorge Mateo. And they'll be behind the ace, Chris Sale. So Joey Bart gets the start, Eli White in right, but Mauricio Dubon might get that fifth at bat. He'll be at the top of the lineup. And, you know, I think for Drake Baldwin, he had a few games where it seemed like he was going to get back into it. Now, yesterday was a little different because everybody hit home runs and there were only five hits total, but Drake has been slowly but surely getting better and more consistent after that injury, because clearly that was bothering him once he came off the injured list. I mean, what was he, 0 for 29? That's not going to happen. But Drake certainly getting back into it, putting some good swings on the ball.
0: Yeah, and again, it's time, as everybody says, how long does it take? Well, he's never had this. How long does it take to snap out of it? Well, he's never had this. He had the injury, then he had the slump. And now you're working on both of those things. Same thing. You don't want to overwork it. There is a diminishing return. There's no doubt about it. Every player has to learn what my diminishing return is. And hopefully now he gets on the board and Riley gets on the board and anybody else who needs to get on the board. Everybody get on the board. There's a home run board. Let's just get our names on it now, because it had really been way too long. When Ozzy's the king of the home run world, because he popped four over a fairly extended period of time, good for Ozzy,
1: yes.
0: Just not necessarily great for everything else.
1: That's right. Sean Manaea on the hill for the Mets. The 34-year-old is 1-3, has a 4.71 ERA, 22 walks and 64 strikeouts. Pretty good last time out, 5 2/3, 3 hits, 2 earned runs. It was a loss to the Blue Jays, but if you remember back in New York on June 13th, he went 6 innings, gave up 4 hits, 2 earned runs, didn't walk anybody and struck out 6, but that was in a loss to the Braves. Four-seamer, sweeper, sinker, he barely touches 90, so control is a big deal for him. And part of the reason he has not had a ton of success this year, that sinker, opponents are hitting 323 against his sinker this year. So he's been a little bit all over the place, and getting rocked on that sinker is certainly not going to help his cause.
0: All right, it is July 4th. It's the Braves and the Mets, and it couldn't be scripted any better than this. 1985, mm-hmm. If you're a native, you know. If you know anything about baseball and improbabilities, you know, Rick Camp, who ends up, we'll let you hear what he did, but he also ends up the loser in this game. I don't want to give you the end of the story, but Rick Camp, the pitcher, does something that nobody could believe, and he ends up still the loser of a 16-13 19 inning game, Braves and Mets, 41 years ago today.
3: Ernie, if he hits a home run to tie this game, this game will be certified as absolutely the nuttiest in the history of baseball. It'll be an 0-2 pitch. And he hits it to deep left. He goes back. It is gone. Holy cow. Oh, my goodness. I don't believe it. I don't believe it. Rick Camp. Rick Camp. I don't believe it. Remember what I just said. If he hits a home run, that certifies this game as the wackiest, wildest, most improbable game in history. On an 0-2 pitch, Rick Camp hit it over the left center field wall. I don't believe it.
0: Now, he must have been so excited, he gave up 5 runs in the top of the 19th. That tied the game in the bottom of the 18th.
1: Yes,
0: he gave up 5, and he ends up the loser. in a 16-13 game. Yeah, he probably just, he didn't know what to
1: do. Yeah, at that point, it's just, you're delirious.
0: And if fireworks start to go off at 3 o'clock in the morning, I guess people around the building are calling the police saying we're being attacked, or whatever the heck it is you told the police back in 1985. But yeah, the improbability. By the way, that's also John Sterling.
1: Yes, it is.
0: That is John Sterling calling that game in the booth that night.
1: Yeah, people in Grant Park thought there was an attack going on, called 911, but turns out it was just one of the more iconic moments in Fulton County Stadium history. We'll take a break. When we come back, we'll get the keys to our game. Thanks to our friends at Racetrack, your commercial break just got shorter. Stop into your local Racetrack today. Racetrack, whatever gets you going. 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
1: All right, we saw Matty O go deep twice yesterday, including one when he was being serenaded by Country Roads. Well, he needs to stay hot against Sean Manaea. He is batting 375 with one home run against him. So it's been a while. It had been a while until Matt Olson finally went deep. He did it twice yesterday. He's facing a guy who he's had success with in the past. Let's see it today. And you know what? For good measure, let's play a little bit more complete defense. Matt's had some issues over there lately.
0: Yeah, two ended up on the ground last night. But the home run certainly, you know, we had said, win the home run battle. They did it last night. Matt Olson to the chop house. He did it. Then he went left to the chop house or in the other order. Good sign. 22 home runs now. Pushing past 20 and the extra base hits. And this team just needs to slug. I mean, they need to slug. And if they do, life becomes a little bit easier. You had to play it late last night into the ninth inning. But four home runs is nothing you throw away. Thank God everybody's in the mood that they're in because they ended up walking away with the win.
1: Yes, it was nice. All right, we'll take a break. But before we do that, let's hear that pop quiz question.
19: Pop quiz, hot shot.
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0: Most strikeouts by a relief pitcher in a career. Only count coming out of the bullpen. Most strikeouts by a relief pitcher in a career. I'm looking for the top 12, 13.
1: Okay.
0: 14. Whatever the number might be.
1: Okay. Yeah. And only as relief appearances. Yeah. So like Smoltz and Eckersley, you know, you have to sort of break those down.
0: Throw them out.
1: Okay.
0: I will tell you, throw them out.
1: All right. We will do that next. 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
1: 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Barrett Salee and Chris Domino with you. Game 2, 8:08, not a minute earlier, not a minute later. 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Otherwise, you'll get the national broadcast, and you know you want to hear your Braves from the guys who know the Braves best. All right, Chris, let's reset that pop quiz question.
0: Yeah, somebody's got to be the top to ever do it, and these are relief pitchers. Most strikeouts by relief pitchers in their career. I'm looking for the top 12, 13, 14, but there's a reason I'm asking, and that's it's real simple. Most strikeouts by a relief pitcher in a career has to be out of the bullpen.
1: All right, we will get to that later in this segment, but first, let's get some Diamond Notes.
5: It's time for Domino's Diamond Notes.
0: All right, let me do a couple of things. The Tampa Bay Rays are going to play tonight, and they've won 9 in a row. And I started to look at all their numbers. They're 19 games over. They're one of three teams playing 600 baseball. Do you know why they're 19 over?
1: Why is that?
0: They're 31-12 at home. Oh. Every one of their 19 overs. They're 21-21 on the road. They're 19 games over in the new configured, maybe, again, I don't want to blame them and say they're doing the Minnesota Twins thing, but maybe somebody's flipping on the air conditioning at the right time in that building. 31-12 at home. And that's why now, with a 4.5 game lead over the Yankees. But if you look at their numbers, they don't hit home runs. They just don't strike out a lot. It was just really interesting to look. They haven't spent a lot of money. But they've also got Junior Caminero. And I'm going to talk about him coming up in a second. The Rays. They also have the distinction. They've swept 9 times. They've swept 9 series this year. That's the most in baseball, in case you're wondering. How do you actually accumulate 19 over and beating the bricks out of people when you're at home? You go 31-12.
1: I was going to say, doing that helps.
0: And 9 sweeps so far this year. Now, we're watching a position player actually pitch in another game.
1: Yes.
0: Dansby Swanson had a 3-home run game the other day. Pitch velocities on his home runs that day. 83, 89, 43. I don't know if you know this. Baseball has said he only gets 1.5 home runs because he didn't face anything 90 and up.
1: That's
0: awesome.
1: And
0: the last one was 43.
1: Yeah, Miles Straw for the Blue Jays right now.
0: Yeah, I made that last part up. I do think he gets to keep the 3 home runs. If you're wondering,
1: his agent will make sure.
0: The team bullpen, well, he's already been paid. He ain't got to worry.
1: That's true.
0: Team bullpen ERA, the Braves are still the only team sub 3, 292. I bring that up to say Tampa, where you would say, oh, how do you go 19 games over? They're 20th in baseball with a 4.29 ERA. So it's their numbers are all over the place. A really interesting team. Matt Olson now has 728 hits as an Atlanta Braves first baseman. Right. That's the second most hits by any Atlanta Braves first baseman all time.
1: Really?
0: Yeah.
1: It seems like yesterday he got here.
0: Well, Yeah, the other guy in California.
1: Yeah, I figured it was that.
0: Matt Olson is now second all-time hits by an Atlanta Braves first baseman. So congratulations to him and his family. And to do it with a couple of home runs is kind of nice. I mentioned there was a hot list. The Mets probably did this to themselves. A.J. Minter and not allowed to run all year. Came in with a zero ERA in 14 innings. Boy, did he give one up last night.
1: Yes, he did.
0: 21st homer of the year for Olsen, his first since June 12th, in case you were wondering. First time they hit three homers in a game since May 30th. I was not kidding about the dive for the books. They hit four, but it was the first time they hit three since May 30th.
1: I can't believe it's been that long.
0: Yeah. Yeah. So, as we said, if a couple other guys want to get on the leaderboard, this would be fantastic. Three home run games for the Cubs versus the Cardinals, all time. They all happened on July 4th.
1: Wait, what?
0: Three different, Michael Bush, Moises Alou, and a guy by the name of Hank Lieber in 1939. 2025, Bush hits three. Moises Alou hits three. Hank Lieber hits three against the Cardinals. All three of those times happened on July 4th. Not lying about that. That is just really strange.
1: That is very bizarre.
0: Junior Caminero's got nine home runs. He had nine in his last eight games. He also is the second youngest player to have 10 home runs in a 10-game span. The only guy younger, Cody Bellinger in 2017, did it. He's also under a one-year $794,000 contract. Junior Caminero makes less than $800,000. Now, here's the good news for him. He's going to get pre-arb, whatever, bonuses, wars, and everything else. He'll make more, like probably double his salary because of the numbers he's putting up. But it was one of those where this could turn out to be one of the greatest deals ever. They got him from Cleveland. I don't know if anybody even knows it.
1: Tobias Myers went the other way in that one.
0: All right, $794 is what he's getting paid. Only one player in Major League history, by the way, has recorded the following over a 10-game span. Now, how many did I just say? One guy.
1: One, yes.
0: One guy. 375-plus average, 10 or more home runs, 20 or more RBIs, 19 wins. Junior Caminero was last 10 games. He's the only guy in history, because the team is winning on top of that. There's a guy by the name of Jake McCarthy of the Rockies. He was the first player with a leadoff home run, a grand slam, and a stolen base all in the same game ever. He had a home run to start the game, he hit a grand slam, and he stole a base. Nobody has ever done that. Now, nobody knows his name. He plays for Colorado, but it is Jake McCarthy. Luis Garcia, he plays some first base for the Nationals.
1: Yes, he does.
0: He's got 18 homers. That ties his career high. He needed 140 games to do that in the past. He's 82 games in. That's a nice number for the Washington Nationals.
1: He's going to be an all-star.
0: They're a little bit dangerous, as they like to say.
1: We're going to hear about all-stars later tonight. I know he's not. I have no knowledge of this, but he should be an all-star for that team.
0: Hunter Green, by the way, is going to make a season debut, and it's probably a little bit too late for the Cincinnati Reds, but he's going to be doing that. Ohtani's not going to play tonight, by the way.
1: Yes, no, he's not.
0: He's got a little bit of an elbow, or what do they call it? A bicep. I think they said bicep.
1: It's in the arm somewhere.
0: Listen. You hear about forearms until it gets to the elbow. That's a high forearm.
1: Right.
0: If I hear it on a bicep, I go, oh, it must be a low bicep, because we'll find out if it comes back to the elbow.
1: Right.
0: I went to chiropractic school. I worked on Dead Fred. All true stories, by the way. James Wood. He's got 11 career home runs that have traveled at least 113 miles an hour. He's still a young fella. The only other guys to do that in Nationals history, Juan Soto and Bryce Harper. And he's done it more times. He's done it more times already than those guys did. He's got 24 bombs where you actually look at a 110-plus exit velocity.
1: And nobody knows about it. He is, speaking of all-stars, my goodness, that guy is amazing.
0: Oh, the Cubs put up 23 runs a couple of days ago? Mm-hmm. Oh, how fickle is this game? Second team in Major League history, win by 15 and then lose the next game by 15. And that happened for the Boston Bean Eaters, by the way. Back in 1894, which means it probably didn't even happen. I think they probably just gave up keeping score.
1: Just guessed.
0: And by the way, both times involving a team in Chicago. Luis Arraez. You know what's crazy? I'm about to say something. We'll finish with this. Luis Arraez has gone 76 consecutive plate appearances without a strikeout. You go, wow, that's amazing.
1: Yeah.
0: You know, $12 million, one-year deal. Boy, he really knows that. Except you got to realize, in 2024, he had a streak of 141. And in 2025, he had a streak of 112 plate appearances without a strikeout. Like, he's really a unicorn.
1: I don't know who wants
0: him. I don't know who wants to pay him. I don't know any of this stuff. But when you talk about 70-something, like, that's statue-worthy now. You know, like...
1: It really is.
0: And then you go, wait. Wait. This is what he does.
1: Right. That's who he is. That's his identity. That's why he got paid that money.
0: Oh, and last one for you. The last time two pitchers for the same team ever gave up 10-plus runs in the same game, because it almost happened in Chicago, that was 1985. Calvin Schiraldi and Joe Sambito both gave up 11 runs in one game for the Mets.
1: Yes.
0: Two pitchers giving up 10 or more runs. One time in baseball.
1: That seems crazy.
0: All right. I guess we're going to play the game.
1: All right. Remind the people. What am I trying to figure out?
0: I don't know. I lost interest. Oh, here it is. I found it. Most strikeouts by a relief pitcher in a career. All-timers. We're looking at strikeout numbers. And we go.
1: And I know one of them because it just happened, Aroldis Chapman.
0: Well, that's the reason I asked the question. 1,364.
1: How about Craig Kimbrell? Keep it local.
0: 1,304. He sits fourth all-time. And boy, what a wild roller coaster ride it's been for him. I'm going to tell you something. Been. Well, I'll tell you at the end.
1: Okay.
0: Because there is something about Kimbrell that I do have to bring up.
1: All right. How about Mariano Rivera?
0: He just gets in.
1: Okay. I thought he was a lock. How about Trevor Hoffman?
0: I'll give it to you, and I'll tell you why.
1: Why?
0: He's 14th. I'll take Chapman out.
1: Okay.
0: Take it down to 13th. They're the 14 guys who had at least 1,000 strikeouts.
1: Okay.
0: Mariano Rivera and Hoffman are the last two. Everybody below that, career-wise, is below 1,000.
1: Okay.
0: 14 guys above.
1: Okay. How about John Franco?
4: No.
0: John Franco is at 975. Hell of a career for John Franco.
1: Okay, this guy does not get enough credit. Kenley Jansen.
0: Kenley Jansen's been doing this forever.
1: He
0: 1,301.
1: Really, he was a catcher in the World Baseball Classic before he became a pitcher. That's where he got noticed, was his arm behind the plate back in, like, what is that, 07? Something like that. How about Lee Smith?
0: 1,225.
1: Tug McGraw.
4: Mm-mm. Oh, no.
1: How about Billy Wagner?
0: I was, Billy Wagner, one of my all-time favorites. Number seven all-time, 1,190.
1: I can't say Eckersley, I can't say Smoltz. They wouldn't be up there anyway, just as relievers.
4: Oh, no.
1: K-Rod.
0: Remind me to say something else about Billy Wagner, too, and his number.
1: Okay, K-Rod, Francisco Rodriguez.
0: Yes. 1,142.
1: How about, I said Lee Smith.
0: There's a couple you're not going to get. I'm just going to tell you, you're not going to get them. So if you want to play Who's That Guy, or you just want to start spitting out names.
1: I'm getting some help over here from Justin Hanover. How about Rich Gossage?
0: That is true.
1: Well, I'm cheating now. I am cheating
0: 1,340.
1: What is that on the list? That's above Kimbrell, right?
0: Yeah, that's third.
1: Wow. Good for him. Rob Nen. He was around for a while.
4: Oh, no.
0: Not long enough.
1: All right, I think I might be out. Oh, a guy who's in all of these, Jesse Orosco.
0: Jesse Orosco, again, forever and a day.
1: Yes.
0: So now let me give you some numbers, and then we'll move on from there. All right?
1: Okay.
0: If you're looking at the guys with more than 1,000 strikeouts, the fewest games pitched in, Billy Wagner, 853. Kimbrell is next at 874.
1: Wow.
0: So those guys were efficient. Hoyt Wilhelm is a name. He was second all-time. You're never going to get it. I should have said knuckleballer. 1,018 games to get 1,363, but he's second all-time. Chapman just passed Hoyt Wilhelm.
1: I should have got that because I saw the graphic on MLB Network like this morning, but it's been a long day.
0: So make sure I get this right. There's a guy on this list who pitched last year.
1: Pitched last year?
0: Yeah, I don't think he's...
1: For who?
0: He's had an appearance. Well, Philadelphia.
1: Philadelphia?
0: Yeah. You've been doing it a long time.
1: Been doing it a long time.
0: I can tell you.
1: Philadelphia last year. Okay.
0: Yankees, White Sox, Yankees, Phillies, Yankees, Tampa Bay, Cubs, Phillies, Mets, Miami, Texas, Philadelphia.
1: He was a free agent until like mid-June. David Robertson.
0: David Robertson has...
1: Because everybody wanted us to sign him.
0: 1,175. And he did it, by the way, in the third fewest games to get to 1,000.
1: I'm stunned that he's that high.
0: This guy, here's your clue. You would absolutely know him if you saw him, which means he's distinguishable.
1: He's distinguishable. He's a relief pitcher. He's got a lot of strikeouts. How distinguished?
0: Did it for a long time. Hall of Famer.
1: Hall of Famer, did it for a long time.
0: What is distinguishable? Like, if you pulled him out of a lineup, he'd be easy to find in a lineup.
1: He is bald. Raleigh Fingers. Mustache.
0: 1,183. And this last one you're never going to get. Did you see the movie Back to School?
1: Yes. It's been a while.
0: What was the dive called? I think I'm right about this one. I'm not sure.
1: Dive. No clue.
0: Yeah, Rodney Dangerfield. He pulled out the three-board dive.
1: No clue.
0: It was called the Triple Lindy.
1: Oh, the Triple Lindy. Lindy McDaniel.
0: Lindy McDaniel. That is correct. That is our list.
1: That's the list. That's a good one.
0: A couple of guys in the 800s, and that would include Billy Wagner, Craig Kimbrell, and Robert Chapman, who did it in 890 games.
1: There have to be a lot of guys from like the late 90s, early 2000s that you would never guess that were in there.
0: I can also tell you, most wins, Hoyt Wilhelm ended up with 124 wins out of the bullpen. Gossage ended up with 115. Gossage was a starter for a minute in Pittsburgh. Do you have any idea how many wins Craig Kimbrell has?
1: I would guess 50.
0: 56.
1: Really? Okay.
0: So, yeah, those are some of the numbers about relief pitchers.
1: All right. I like it. That was a good one. Good one on Independence Day, the 250th birthday of our great country. It's going to be a big day out there. Those uniforms that the Braves had, I saw them earlier, they are really, really nice. All right, for all of us here at 680 The Fan, and that includes...
0: I'll tell you later.
1: Jeff Carter and Joe Bergen, Chris Domino, and I'm Barrett Salee. 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
1: And welcome inside the Truist Studios here in the Battery, Atlanta. We are steps away from the right field gate at Truist Park, where in just over an hour and a half, Braves and Mets, they'll get together for game two of the three-game set, or four-game set, I should say. You'll get Sean Manaea on the mound for the Mets. Chris Sale will be on the mound for the Braves. We'll have lineups. We'll have pitching matchups. We'll have prize picks. We'll have a conversation with Walt Weiss. We'll have all of that over the course of the next 56 minutes and 38 seconds, not a second more, not a second less. But Chris, I guess first things first, it's a great day. It's Independence Day. It's a big day for our country, the 250th birthday of our great nation. And we're going to celebrate it by playing some baseball. How about that?
0: Yeah, look, you don't get to be the greatest country on earth unless you do a lot of things right. From a sporting point of view, if you really think about it, and I don't know how far back most people go, but if you talk about Jesse Owens in 36, you talk about the Miracle on Ice, Brandi Chastain, some of the women's Olympics, Mary Lou Retton, Simone Biles, Michael Phelps. There are so many things that you could actually just say from a sports, like if you did the, I'm not a big list guy, but if you did the top 25, you know, moments in sports history in 250 years, you'd still have people left off and events left off. So, yeah, we do things. We do some of them really, really well, and thrilling moments in the world of sports. Baseball is no exception. Dave Rigetti threw a no-hitter on this day. Yankee Doodle Dandy. I remember the Daily News. That was the headline the next day. And on and on and on. I got my Cracker Jack.
1: You do?
0: I didn't even think of that. I just pulled a bag of Cracker Jack in the studio. It's like, yeah, you know what? It is what this country's for. I can eat sugar-coated caramel whatevers.
1: That's true.
0: You know why? Because this is America.
1: Because America. That's exactly right. And going to celebrate America.
0: Yeah, I'm going to say, damn right I am. I'm going to eat my Cracker Jack and I'm going to celebrate.
1: That's right. That's
0: right. Just getting started. I just made that part up. We're just getting started.
1: Well, I can't have an ice cold domestic beer because I got to do the post game show, but you can after this show.
0: I will. Let me also say this public service announcement. I'm assuming 4th of July, good chance flyover. Hope it all happens. I think the other thing is they're going to shoot a cannon off at some point today, because if earlier in the day was any indication, I'm only saying this not to ruin a surprise. If you got a beer in your hand and you see cannons rolled out to the field, if you got a bag of popcorn and you paid good money for it, do not have it go flying all over the place, because this thing, I've never heard a real cannon. I don't think I have. I'm 63 years old. I don't think I've ever heard this was a real cannon. Like, I don't even know where the ball went. Like, I'm assuming.
1: I hope it didn't go in the stadium.
0: I have no idea, but I'm telling you, let's just say it woke me up and it scared the hell out of me. So be prepared. If you see it, at least one of them is live enough to make a boom.
1: All right.
0: Public service announcement.
1: If you see the cannon getting rolled out, be prepared and save that investment. That beer is a big deal, so do not spill it on the person next to you. And they're going to have a great setup, because I was going in the stadium earlier today. You saw the cannon. I saw a bunch of dudes with muskets. Mm-hmm. So it's a be prepared to see some weird things around the stadium.
0: I hope that's game related. I don't know.
1: Yeah, unless, maybe it's
0: let me
1: not.
0: Check my feet, as the kids say. And the other thing, I heard some of the pregame singing.
1: Yes.
0: Very well done today as well. So everybody enjoy the baseball game tonight.
1: Yes, we are going to celebrate America, and we're going to celebrate America's favorite pastime, because the Braves and Mets will get into it. And yesterday, the precursor to July 4th, July 3rd was a fun night at the ballpark.
0: Yeah,
1: it was a
0: Friday
1: fun night.
0: Friday night fireworks, and they actually were on display, four home runs. The Braves had not hit three home runs since May 30th. We had talked about whether it was the Cubs or Dansby Swanson. We were diving for the record books, trying to figure out, to be glib about the idea of how few home runs this team has hit. Michael Harris on the board, Ozzie on the board, of course, Matt Olson. It was interesting. We said last night, Soto's going to go deep. Matt Olson's going to go deep. Matt doubled him up. And you did hit, four home runs, five hits. That's a tough one to pull off. I don't know how often that actually happens. Four home runs, five runs, four home runs, five hits.
1: Yeah.
0: It was enough. And Iglesias, while it was a little bit different looking for him last night, giving up three hits, The Mets were not able to actually finish the drill and at minimum tie that game.
1: They tried to, man. That got sketchy at the end. But Matt Olson with the two home runs, including one as the crowd serenaded him with Country Roads, which was just awesome to hear. But he needed those. Those were his first two home runs since June 12th. And while everybody kind of focused on the slump that Drake Baldwin went through and the one that, Austin Riley is still going through, very quietly, Matt kind of was in that mix as well. And, you know, once Drake kind of got out of his and Austin started hitting a little bit, kind of look up and you're like, well, oh, yeah.
0: I did the math on Matt. He had 39 extra base hits for a long time. And he had a couple of doubles and he had a couple of home runs. But it was we were going back a long way. I mean, like June 12th way. And, yeah, to see him do it last night and do it twice was hopefully this is the thing. It doesn't mean anything when I say play ball tonight. But it's just good to know you have that ability. And to lose games and lose series now because you've let the other guy out homer you and a couple of teams that were not in a position, at least on paper, 70 games in, 80 games in, to hit more home runs, it's an easier game when this is part of your offense and it doesn't show up as sporadically as it's been showing up for the Braves.
1: Granholm showed up again. He went five innings and only walked one, and that comes on the heels. Got a win. That came on the heels of a four-inning relief appearance in San Francisco where he only walked one. That's been the biggest thing for Granholm is stay in the strike zone, get through that order the second time because he has been awful the second time through the order. Looked great yesterday in that regard, and I know it was in relief, so it's not exactly the same thing, but he did go four innings in San Francisco in relief. So if you're looking for how this rotation might start to shape up once, you know, people start to get healthy and some of these guys get moved around, Granholm, I think now after two appearances, maybe looking at his place in, as a starter more a little bit longer on into the season. We asked Walt about this yesterday. He goes, yeah, he's a starter. And so again, everything's subject to change with this rotation, with the exception of Chris Sale is going to be in the starting rotation.
0: Yeah, Bryce Elder was talked about a little bit today, too. They wanted to do this, and they expect him back. He's not hurt. They're just going to pass over him and try to get him a little bit less fatigued because he did throw a lot of innings and a lot of starts last year. At the end of the day, I was happy that Holmes, because the only problem was the Braves scored two in the bottom of the second. He gives two back on the top of the third. But Ozzie gives him the home run that actually gives him the win because he leaves the game up 3-2, mm-hmm. and the Braves never relinquish the lead. I got a little bit nervous when it was two in the third because now we're going to get into that, second time through thing. And it was nice to see him get two clean innings after that. Remember, that was the big thing. How long can I go? Well, if he gets in trouble in the fourth or the fifth, I'm taking him out. Last night it didn't happen. He goes two clean innings after he gives up the two runs.
1: Yeah, it was a very solid outing for Granholm and one this team needed and one personally for Grant he needed in a big way. Before we hear from Walt Weiss, let's pause 10 seconds for station identification on the Atlanta Braves Radio Network.
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1: Ben Ingram sat down with Walt Weiss a little bit earlier today. Here's that conversation. It's the Walt Weiss Report.
14: Before the Braves take the field, we chat with Braves manager Walt Weiss for the latest on today's game. 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
12: It is time now for the Walt Weiss Report here on the Atlanta Braves Radio Network. Braves and the Mets in game two of this four-game series. And Walt, you're at home for the 4th of July. I would guess anybody who gets to put on a Major League uniform on the 4th of July has to feel a little bit taller today than the rest of the days. Is that true?
15: Yeah, it's kind of a tradition, right? I mean, with baseball, and we get to wear some pretty cool uniforms, too, I must say. They did a nice job with these uniforms this year. So always a special day.
12: Yeah, it is. It'll be great to be at the ballpark for any 4th of July. I'm excited for this one tonight. By the way, one thing about your game last night, a bunch of home runs and all that, but how about the defense last night? Played some really good defense, and that was as big as anything, wasn't it?
15: Yeah, you're exactly right. Heck, games really turn in the first inning, but Michael Harris making that play in the first, you know, kept it a scoreless first. We could have been down 2-0 right away, running that ball down. And Mateo making a great play at shortstop. So, yeah, there was some nice defense in that one, too.
12: Yeah, it was terrific. And you've been playing a really good brand of defense all year. For tonight, a roster move, you bring J.R. Richie back up. Would you prefer to use him as linked after Sale tonight, or how do you anticipate using him?
15: Yeah, you know, we've bullpen has been used, you know, pretty heavy here lately. So J.R. is going to protect us. You know, he did it time before with Strider, I believe, in New York. He came in and, you know, came in behind the starter. So there's a chance we could see him in that role tonight, depending on how long and how deep Sell goes.
12: Also, Kyle Farmer is back. He caught five games and was a DH twice in his rehab. Could we even see him behind the plate at some point in the big leagues?
15: Well, yeah. I mean, I think it's more of a protection because, you know, as you've seen, I mean, I'll hit for guys and run for guys. And a lot of times you're rolling the dice because you're shorthanded behind the plate. And so it's nice protection to have Farm over there, you know, ready to go into a game in case something happens. So he's great to have around. You know, we missed him when he wasn't here. He's great in the clubhouse. He's a great teammate. The guys love him. And, yeah, so the Kim spot opened it up, and it was a natural fit there. And, you know, he's a nice right-handed bat off of lefties late in games, too.
12: Yeah, definitely. And it's good to have him back in there, like you mentioned. And I want to ask you about that before we part ways, because it's not all statistics. It's not all just what a guy brings on the field. It's so important to identify those guys who are big in the clubhouse. And I've heard some of your players say that Kyle's as big a name for that as anybody. Is that true?
15: It is true. And you're exactly right. I mean, there's some players in this league where all their value is tied to their statistics. And then there's some other players who their value goes well beyond their stat line. And Farmer is certainly one of those guys. We have several of those guys. We have such a great clubhouse. So, yeah, Farmer, he's a good one, man. These guys are probably, a lot of them would say, their favorite teammate.
12: That is great to hear. Well, best of luck tonight. Thanks, as always, for the visit. And we'll catch up with you after the game.
15: All right. Thank you, Ben.
12: You got it. This has been the Walt Weiss Report on the Atlanta Braves Radio Network.
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1: 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Barrett Salee and Chris Domino with you. Happy Independence Day to all of you out there. Going to be a fun day at the park. 8:08 first pitch across the street. When we get there, you'll get these lineups. For the Mets, leading off at shortstop is Francisco Lindor. Batting second in left field is Juan Soto. Batting third, the third baseman, Bo Bichette. Batting fourth and playing first base is Mark Vientos. Batting fifth, the designated hitter, Eric Wagaman. Batting sixth at catcher is Francisco Alvarez. Batting seventh, the right fielder, Carson Benj. Batting eighth in center field is Tyrone Taylor. And batting ninth at second base is Brett Beatty. And they'll be behind Sean Manaea. For the Braves, leading off in left field is Mauricio Dubon. Batting second, the designated hitter, Drake Baldwin. Batting third at second base is Ozzie Albies. Batting fourth and playing first base is Matt Olson. Batting fifth, the third baseman, Austin Riley. Batting sixth and playing center field is Michael Harris II. Batting seventh, the right fielder, Eli White. Batting eighth and doing the catching is Joey Bart. And batting ninth at shortstop is Jorge Mateo. And they'll be behind the ace, Chris Sale. So Drake Baldwin drops down one spot to number two. Mauricio Dubon at the top of the lineup. Those two getting a fifth at bat potentially would be huge. And then Jorge Mateo at the bottom at

0: comfortable in the box.
1: All right. Got to bang the ball. Got to put it in play. Again, count. It just seems to be trying to get out of a two-strike hole a lot.
0: It does seem like that.
1: And, you know, the simplest thing to say is, hey, just jump the first pitch. Just jump the first pitch. If you're not picking it up, if you're not seeing it as well, if you just can't get that trigger going, you know, it seems like an easy fix. Stop being in a two-strike hole. Stop being 1-2, 0-1, 2-2. Swing earlier in the count. Well, sometimes that works, sometimes it won't. If you're swinging through fastballs, and they have you because you've got a lot of blue zones, as we like to say,
0: yeah,
1: it's not very easy to get ahead right now for him.
0: Drake Baldwin is a designated hitter night game, early day game, 12:30 p.m. tomorrow. So Drake as the DH today, we would assume that he will be behind the plate tomorrow as the Braves look to hopefully win the series. But, of course, that only can happen if they get the job done today. We'll talk about the new roster moves, the many roster moves made this morning coming up after the break. The Braves and Mets, they're on deck, and it's brought to you by TimberTech Decking and Railing. 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

0: 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Ben, and in this case, Ben and Tom will be there for you. Chris, we have callers that call in from Australia. That's how big the app is.
1: Yeah, keep it all American tonight, though. Unless somebody wants to say happy birthday, America. You know, I'm not telling anybody what to do, but let's keep it America tonight.
0: Yeah, you know. Okay, so callers in Australia, take a deep breath.
1: Yeah, they were a penal colony. I don't know if you know that.
0: I do know a lot of things.
1: Do you know that it was ratified July 2nd? Do you know that it was signed August 2nd? We picked July 4th, and there is only one real original copy that's in the National Archives. There's 26 copies. They're called the Dunlop copies.
0: Yeah.
1: Dunlop copies, because John Dunlop was a printer. He printed 200 of them. There's 26 of them. And the reason I'm bringing this up, make sure at your local flea market you look, because one of them was actually found in a flea market a number of years ago. One of the 25.
0: Really?
1: Others. Yeah. They just found one in Britain, literally this month. It was in with papers that were stacked as another paper, and they found one of the 26 remaining copies that were printed right afterwards. The original,
0: right?
1: The original was in Fort Knox for a while.
0: Yes,
1: like we were afraid that, you know, it's going to get taken. It's going to get World War II. They just moved it around and tried to hide it. But yeah, it wasn't really signed till August 2nd. So it's really sort of a very strange day that we've settled on July 4th.
0: Yeah, that's interesting. I was going to make a Nicolas Cage National Treasure joke there, but I'll leave it alone.
1: Ratified the 2nd, adopted the 4th, hence the holiday, signed on August 2nd. 200 copies go out, 26 of them are left. If you have one, it's worth about $6.5 million.
0: That's it? I thought it'd be more than that.
1: Jim, well, there's 26 of them. Jim Irsay. Jim Irsay has one up for auction this month. Yeah.
0: Really?
1: He sold all his musical instruments. He had a lot of those. 70 new items coming up, and one of them was one of the copies of the Declaration of Independence.
0: That is crazy.
1: A lot of things going on, man.
0: I got a lot of time.
1: I watch a lot of documentaries.
0: You do watch a lot of documentaries.
1: I got no more soccer with daughters. I'm not taking people anyplace anymore. I don't drive anybody anyplace. I just watch documentaries.
0: Baseball and documentaries. That is what Chris Domino does best. A lot of roster moves. Incidentally, we are counting down to first pitch thanks to our friends at AquaGuard. 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You heard Walt mention the roster moves. J.R. Richie recalled to Atlanta. He's going to do some work out of the bullpen, provide some backup, piggyback off somebody if it is necessary. Ha-Sung Kim, that's the big one, placed on the 10-day injured list, backdated to July 1st with right middle finger inflammation. Kyle Farmer up from his rehab stint, and Anthony Molina down to AAA Gwinnett. But, of course, Ha-Sung Kim is the big one there. You have Jim Jarvis up now. You have Jorge Mateo, who's in the lineup today. You also have Kyle Farmer, who's an infielder. Ha-Sung Kim, that finger, we talked to Walt earlier, and he said it just was one of those things where Ha-Sung Kim was actually taking too many swings trying to get out of this rut, and that finger got a little bit more inflamed than maybe he desired.
1: Again, I'm not going to go through it. I did it earlier today. I have my timeline theories on all this, but if he doesn't play for the Braves, and I'm not telling you that's going to happen, but back in May, I said July 1st will be the cutoff day. And he is retro to July 1st, so keep that in mind. I don't know what's going to happen. I don't know how many swings he's going to get down there. I don't know what he's going to be able to prove once he starts playing. Go find his timing. Go do all those things. He doesn't have a contract next year. He just doesn't have a contract next year. So you actually try to figure it out as quickly as you can, because you would like to play in the bigs. And I'm going to tell you another thing. You can tell me what a defensive shortstop he is, but you'd also be telling me that you knew that from about a year and a half ago.
0: Correct.
1: He's not played enough to let me know if even he's a good defensive shortstop. So I'm sort of like anybody who tells me this or that, I'm going to tell you that guy had to figure out where he was going to go play, and he wasn't playing up here every day. So go find a place to go play and try to get yourself good enough, ready enough for 2027, whether it's here or someplace else in 2026. 2027 is now the next benchmark.
0: I'll be honest, defensively, I got a little bit nervous when the ball was hit his way, because early on, he looked very uncomfortable, even defensively, at shortstop. And, you can connect some dots. Kyle Farmer is an infielder, and now he's also going to be the emergency catcher. It's funny, Walt said earlier today that Kyle Farmer had never caught with PitchCom, much less ABS. So It was like going to a different world trying to relearn catching down there in AAA.
1: I don't want to get crazy. It's the equivalent of bringing somebody from 1842 and having them look up in the sky and see an airplane. You know, I don't know what that is, but it's scary. Pitchcom is, again, he's 35. I don't know how tech savvy he is. He's got kids. I don't know how many times he's, you know, tried to teach them something. I have no idea. But there is a learning about all this, being down on one knee. There's a learning curve for a guy who's 35 years old. And he's really good in the room, really good in the clubhouse. Mm-hmm. Now you've got to just prove that you're worth being a guy who is limited here, limited here, limited there. But if you put it all together, there's value.
0: Yes.
1: And that's what he's trying to prove right now.
0: Yes. And hopefully we don't see him as a catcher. That is not plan A or B or C.
1: I kind of want to see it one day.
0: I do, but maybe on a laugher if it's 10-0 or something like that. Yeah. If there's if Jorge Mateo is pitching, and he's a good pitcher, he's actually got one of our bullpen awards in the postgame show this year because he came in and threw pretty well. But I wouldn't mind seeing it either. But hopefully not in a game that's ever in doubt. But again, when Drake is going to be your designated hitter, not more times than not, but a lot, you do need to have a third catcher on the field. We even asked about it beforehand because Dubon has a catcher's glove. We've seen that. And then Mateo has one, I believe, as well.
1: I know Dubon did. He proudly wore it around.
0: Yes, he did.
1: He carried it like a blanket, like he was Linus for a couple days in a row. He said, you ever going to put that thing down? Are you sleeping with it? What's going on?
0: He's very happy.
1: So have you held that glove more than you've held your kid lately? Because, boy, I don't know how handling a kid, a youngin', as they say, with a glove on, but he was very proud of it. It was a Sean Murphy model. Sean Murphy's out in the field. Ronald was on the field today. There's work being done. As I like to say, the 26-man is the tip of the iceberg. It's the part that's above the ocean. There's a lot more iceberg below.
0: Yeah.
1: Incidentally, that is everything happening in the minors and everything happening with guys on rehabs.
0: Ronald was out there doing some running and also hitting the cage this afternoon as well. So we're not going to see him anytime soon, but he is at least doing some more baseball activities, as they say, here before today's game. We'll take a break. When we come back, we'll preview the pitching matchup. 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
0: All right, Sean Manaea going for the Mets. The 34-year-old, 6'5", 245 out of Indiana State. The 34th overall pick back in 2013. This year, not so great. 1-3, a 4.71 ERA, 22 walks, 64 strikeouts, a 1.37 whip, and a 2.60 opponent batting average. He went 5 2/3, 3 hits, 2 earned runs, 2 walks, and 4 strikeouts last time out in a loss to the Blue Jays. And if you remember back on June 13th, he lost to the Braves, but a pretty solid outing. 6 innings, 4 hits, 2 earned runs, didn't walk anybody, and struck out 6. Nothing fancy with him at all. It depends on location. His fastball sometimes touches 90. He has a 4-seamer, sweeper, and a sinker. That sinker, incidentally, opponents are hitting 323 against it this year. So if you're looking on a pitch that you might want to jump on, that sinker might be it. This is, look, he's had a great career. Not great. He's had a good career. Anytime you have been around as long as he has, you're doing something right. But he's lost a step or two. But that doesn't mean he can't be effective at certain times. Hopefully one of those times, Chris, is not tonight.
1: We grade differently. You and I. Look, at the end of the day, I'm a capitalist, brother.
0: Yeah, get your money.
1: Get him, America. He's 80-69, which, again, it's hard to win 100 games. I've done this before on pregame shows. I've done it on podcasts. How hard is it to win 100 games as a pitcher in Major League Baseball? He's 34 years old with 80 wins. He got $25 million last year. Mm-hmm. He's getting $25 million this year. He gets $25 million next year. They signed him for about $100 million, the Mets. And they signed him with 60-something wins. Again, God bless America in every way, shape, and form. This guy's never had a year where he won more than 12 games. 12-10, 12-9, 11-10, 12-6. 12-6 was the big pop year in 2024. But he's 34 years old, turning 35. I don't know. Again, one more year of $25 million. Maybe it'll be worth it. But you go, oh, he must have eaten up a lot of innings. 179, 158, 117, 181. Okay. You know, 181 is a big number in today's game. But before that, 158, 160, 2019, banged. 179. It is an amazing thing to have an ability to throw a baseball. And if they believe that there's a chance you'll be better tomorrow than you were yesterday, they pay you.
0: They do. And he's getting paid. He is getting paid. He isn't living up to that paycheck so far this season. But, you know, I think for the Mets, anybody who can take the mound and keep them in games, they will look for it. He hadn't done a great job of that, but like I said, kept them in that game against the Blue Jays, got the loss, kept them in the game against the Braves on June 13th
1: and
0: got the loss.
1: 15-13 with the Mets in 2.5. He's got a 2.5 war since he's been there. He was there in 24, 25, 26. 2.5 years, he's 15-13. Yeah, I'm grading differently.
0: Austin Riley has 3 hits, including a home run against him. So if you're looking for Austin Riley to maybe get off the mat and keep things kind of going in the right direction, he's kind of getting there. Maybe this is the guy he can get healthy against. Chris Sale going for the Braves. Of course, 37 years old, 6'6", 180. He's 8-6. There's only been one game in which Chris Sale doesn't have a decision this year. So he's 8-6, a 2.10 ERA, 22 walks, 109 strikeouts, 108 whip, and a 2.24 opponent batting average. He was 0-3 with that one no decision in June. despite only giving up 6 earned runs. We've given him no help.
1: Yeah, he's a short end of the stick guy. I mean, that's what he's living with now. He's a short end of the stick guy, and he's a great teammate because there were a couple of plays not made behind him, and he never talked about it. He talked about what he didn't do. That's it. That's what a great teammate is. He's not looking. He's not playing me. While he is certainly an intense guy on game day, once that game is done and he gets to the post games, he's as good as it gets.
0: Yes.
1: It's as good as it gets in a post game.
0: Yes. Yes, he is. So hopefully he's in a post game with a win and a good outing on top of that. No rain so far. Looks like it's going to be a good evening here in Atlanta as we celebrate the country's 250th birthday. Let's get a check of our weather from the Fox 5 Storm Team and Lauren Robinson.
12: I'm Fox 5 Storm Team meteorologist Lauren Robinson on the Braves Radio Network with your Atlanta Braves game day forecast. Our widespread heat advisory across North Georgia expires at 8 o'clock, but after that, we're going to continue to see warm temperatures through the evening. Temperatures mostly in the 80s throughout the game, and we're looking for heat index values a little warmer than that. The bigger scope will be hit or miss showers and storms throughout the evening, and remember, if a storm does pop up overhead, we are looking for the potential for some heavy downpours that could lead to localized flooding. We also have a risk for some small to moderate size hail and lots of lightning and thunder that could delay the play of game. Now, you can always depend on the Fox 5 Storm Team for your local forecast. 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Have a good game.
0: Thank you, Lauren. That last part of that really made me sad. Hopefully we do not have any rain, hail, lightning, or any of those things. Hopefully the weather stays safe and we have a fun time out there in the park. And again, get in early because there are a lot of things happening. And one of them is a cannon. And like Chris said earlier, if you see the cannon, you might want to cover your ears, hold on to your beers, and make sure everyone around you is ready for something that might startle you and me and everybody else in and around the battery. We'll take a break. When we come back, we'll get our keys to the game. 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
0: Welcome back to the Ford Leadoff Show. Barrett Salee and Chris Domino with you. They are announcing the All-Stars right now on Fox. And in fact, they just announced the National League starters starting at second base for the NL will be Ozzie Albies. And how about Drake Baldwin? We'll get the start behind the plate.
1: I know those guys.
0: I do. I do too. Drake Baldwin getting his first start, a first All-Star appearance. So congrats to Drake and congrats to Ozzie, as one does. The TV show is going to drag this out as long as possible. So if we do hear more All-Stars before the end of the show, we will definitely let you know. In the meantime, let's get the keys to the game. 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My key is Matt Olson. Stay hot, Matty O. Two home runs yesterday, and they were bombs. He is hitting 375 and has a home run in his career versus Sean Manaea. So let's keep that going. Matt Olson is my key to the game. Let's stay hot, and let's get this power surge going. Let's keep it going heading into the All-Star break.
1: 2 for 3 calling home runs for the Braves in the last, and by the way, they haven't hit many of them. Called him an Olson shot last night to the chop house. He actually did it twice, one and a little bit left to the chop house, but also said Soto was going to go deep. I'm going to go back to two things. There are only a couple of guys in that lineup. One swing pop can beat you. And I love the fact that Braves fans boo Juan Soto like he's Bryce Harper, or maybe even worse. Because that is, somebody asked me today, well, why does that still go on? I said, yeah, because he's Juan Soto. There's a lot of things. He played for the Nationals. He plays for the Mets. He makes $700 million. He does the shimmy shuffle. He's never seen a pitch that he thought was a strike. There's like 10 different reasons why he gets booed. I just like the idea that we're going to keep it up. But you do have to worry about him still. You got to worry about him getting on base, but you also got to worry more importantly about the people in front of him. And that's what plagued them a little bit last night. He went the other way and it was a home run. Good guys ended up winning. I'm going to play the win the home run battle. Try to keep your bullpen because it's going to be a little bit wonky. Back end guys, 23 plus pitches. For two of them last night. So we don't know what's going to happen with an early game tomorrow and no off day Monday. I would like to actually see Chris Sale do a Chris Sale thing. You know, the sixth at a minimum, seventh would really help out tonight.
0: Yes, it absolutely would.
1: Give the brother a couple of runs.
0: That's right.
1: For the love of everything.
0: Help him out. Doesn't have a win. Didn't have a win in the month of June. He only gave up 6 earned runs over the entire month. Give him a little of, hey, you know what? Maybe both of our keys can come to fruition and Matt Olson can provide some of those runs. And I think for Matt Olson, again, we all kind of took a step back and didn't realize that he was struggling alongside Drake and Austin Riley.
1: Well, he only had 4 extra base hits in a very long period of time. It was 2 home runs and 2 doubles, and boy, he equaled that last night. So hopefully a little bit more, and maybe even a little bit of protection. You know, if Matt Olson's swinging, if it gets hot again, whoever gets hot, top 3, 4, 5 guys in the lineup, the protection that person can then offer again. Remember this, if I'm going to attack you because you're not hitting home runs, and this team has not hit home runs in a while now, I don't get the protection of when Drake Baldwin was hot, you go, okay, going to help somebody. Matt Olson gets hot, going to help somebody, just not the guy. It's going to help somebody else in the lineup. It'd be nice to get a couple of guys hot where all of a sudden that guy's got to worry about getting two guys on in front of him.
0: Yeah. You mentioned Chris Sale potentially going deep into this game. Talking to Walt earlier, it kind of felt like if he doesn't go deep, that it will be J.R. Ritchie that comes in behind him. It did. I'm just kind of reading between some lines here, but it does feel like J.R. Ritchie will probably be the guy who comes in after Chris Sale if it's a long relief situation. Now, if he sets you up to go 7-8-9 the way you want to, or 8-9 the way you want to, then so be it. But if there's going to be a long reliever, it kind of feels, based on talking to Walt earlier, that it will be J.R. Ritchie. But we'll see. Hopefully, you know what? Chris Sale goes 8. Iglesias comes in. He gets the 9th, and we clean things up very nicely and head home. Or actually, no, we'll hang around here, watch some fireworks, and then head home happy after a Braves win. We'll take a break. When we come back, we'll get our prize picks of the day. Then we'll send you across the street. This is the Ford Leadoff Show on the Atlanta Braves Radio Network.
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0: Welcome back. 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Ben Ingram and Tom Hart will be on the call. 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
1: Tom Hart needed a win. I got to tell you something.
0: Yeah,
1: think I was not keeping track.
0: No, he was going to get in some big-time trouble if he didn't get a win. So, remember, that is the only local broadcast. So, the big game is on Fox. You will have national announcers. 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I've got two for you, and I like both of them. Chris Sale, more than 5.5 Ks, doesn't pay out as much, but more than 5.5 strikeouts for Chris Sale. And I hate to do this because we don't like him and we booed him yesterday, and he's just annoying. Everything about Juan Soto just bothers me, but I do hope he has more than 1.5 total bases, because if I do get that combined with Chris Sale more than 5.5 Ks, it pays out 2.5X, and that would be a great prize to have on July 4th.
1: I think Ozzie. I'm going to look at Ozzie again tonight. Michael Harris, it was nice to see him swinging. Dubon is one of those guys who doesn't necessarily, it's not the two home run game. It's not, but if you're really looking at a guy in Philadelphia, and I don't know, it's like Dylan Lee. Will they ever take a guy who does a lot?
0: Mm-hmm.
1: He had 1 million votes as an outfielder, finished 10th.
0: Yeah.
1: I think 1.2 might have been Abrams for the leader at shortstop. So at the end of the day, Dubon probably has earned a spot. I just don't know. It seems to be like a Dylan Lee where they don't usually give those out. Not a big enough star, not enough this,
0: yeah,
1: not enough that.
0: Yeah, it's unfortunate for him, but like we said, Ozzie and Drake Baldwin will start, and they are finishing up this announcement right now. Matt Olson will be a reserve at first base. So three Braves so far have been named to the All-Star team. Matt Olson as a reserve, Ozzie and Drake as starters. Huge for Drake Baldwin. Just awesome that he's going to make it. And we have not seen the pitchers announced yet, but if we hear about that in the next, 2 minutes and 38 seconds, then we'll bring it to you.
1: So Schwarber gets stuck in his own building. He might do home run derby because of Ohtani. That's really interesting that Schwarber is playing second fiddle as a reserve. Okay. I mean, that's the way it goes. The guy gets 3+ million votes. Ernie Clement, by the way, with more than 3 million in Toronto as well.
0: It's top vote getter.
1: Let's just say I had a conversation with somebody today that either there's a lot of computers in Toronto or somebody decided to go over and over and over and over again. I can't figure it out. That's the weirdest number about an all-star. He had over 3 million votes.
0: Yeah.
1: Ohtani, I think, only had 100,000 more than Ernie Clement.
0: And Ohtani was the top vote getter, so he automatically got in. He didn't have to go through the second round. Ernie Clement in the AL.
1: Yeah. So
0: Ernie Clement.
1: Schwarber with all his home runs is going to be a reserve.
0: Unbelievable. Oh, it's so unbelievable. But congrats to Matt Olson, Drake Baldwin, and Ozzie Albies. Still waiting to hear on pitchers. And you know what? There might be one that's going tonight because Chris Sale has been an ace. He's been an ace all year for the Braves. Need to get him some run support. The guy's got a 2.10 ERA. He only gave up 6 earned runs in the month of June.
1: Go look at his baseball reference, too. He's been there and done that before,
0: and did,
1: by the way.
0: Did not get in. Incidentally, Michael Harris II didn't get in. They just announced all the reserves. Michael Harris II didn't. That'll change. That'll definitely change. So many people drop out.
1: They still did that one more vote guy thing?
0: No, they don't do that anymore.
1: All right.
0: That's unfortunate. But anyway, all right, for all of us here at the Braves Radio Network, Jeff Carter and Joe Virgin behind the glass. He's Chris Domino, and I'm Barrett Salee. Game 2 between the Mets and the Braves coming your way right now on the Braves Radio Network, and it is next.
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18: 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Tonight, celebrate the 4th of July with some Braves baseball at Truist Park as Atlanta takes on the New York Mets in this big NL East Division Series. 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
19: Good evening, everybody, and welcome into Atlanta Braves baseball. Tonight from Truist Park in Atlanta, Georgia, it's game two in a series of four between the Braves and the Mets. On the mound for the Braves, it'll be the left-hander Chris Sale, who'll be opposed by left-hander Sean Manaea. Happy Independence Day. Great to have you with us tonight on the Atlanta Braves Radio Network, alongside Tom Hart and our producer-engineer Jonathan Chadwick. Ben Ingram here with you. And Tom, we'll dive into the baseball in a little while, but doesn't it just feel good to be at the ballpark on Independence Day? This is perfect.
4: It's awesome, and I hope everybody's having a safe and healthy and fun Independence Day and 4th of July weekend. You know, one of our founding fathers, John Adams, put it best, if you'll allow me. He wanted this day to be celebrated with pomp and parade, with shoes, games, sports, guns, bells, bonfires, and illuminations from one end of this continent to the other from this time forward forevermore. We don't have all of those. But we got a good chunk of them right here at the ballpark tonight, including fireworks postgame.
19: I was wondering what was in that giant box that J-Chad brought in. Hopefully some of that stuff.
4: Those are my bells and shoes.
19: Yeah, we're going to get it going tonight. We're certainly doing our part. Being at the ballpark this evening, going to be a big crowd. And coming off a win last night, handing the ball to Chris Sale, that's a great place to be.
4: Fantastic place to be. Given the ups and downs of this team on this homestand, especially the way that Cardinals series ended. And I think there's a lot of great things you can point to. We're talking earlier off air. You mentioned the defense. It was fantastic tonight for Michael Harris, last night for Michael Harris to Jorge Mateo. And seeing the power come back in this lineup with four home runs, and Ben, I'd specifically go to the play of Matt Olson and getting that bat back. This team and this lineup is different, and statistically you can see the results when he's swinging the bat well.
19: Yeah, he's definitely leading the way, and he did that last night, looking for more of that. You know that power is certainly in there for the team. That's who they are. And that month of June, as quiet as it was, I think you ultimately know that's not the identity of this bunch. What they are is a lot closer to what we saw last night.
4: And I think Olson's a great example of that. He only hit four home runs in the month. He hit the ball well for average. He hit .315. But this team, when Matt Olson, 18 of his 22 home runs have come in Braves wins. Mm. That is a key, because he's such a threat in the middle of that order. And there are other pieces, we know that need to get going and that have been going well. But I agree. I think the identity of this team is to get the ball in the air and get it over the wall. And when four out of you would have rather have a few more hits last night. But when four of the five leave the yard, you're doing something right.
19: Yeah, it's a really good sign. So now we turn the page, hand the ball to Chris Sale. Also, the Braves made a few moves today. They recalled J.R. Richie to Atlanta, placed Ha-Sung Kim on the 10-day injured list. That's backdated to July 1. And also, Kyle Farmer's back up from his rehab assignment. Anthony Molina goes down. But we know that the Braves have some guys who are down to the bullpen. So they're hoping that they can go a good 6-7 innings or so with Chris Sale. Maybe J.R. Richie covers the distance and maybe give the pen a nice off, and you'd love it if those two guys could cover nine.
4: Well, from a pitch count perspective, Sale's last outing at San Francisco was the fewest number of pitches he had thrown since the first week of April in his start on the road in Los Angeles. So you'd like to see him go a little bit deeper. They've done a fantastic job spreading him out and keeping him healthy. But yeah, I think you're looking for another Chris Sale masterpiece tonight, and he matches up really well with this Mets lineup, including Juan Soto, who's just 1-for-11 against them.
19: All right, should be a really good one. Braves and the Mets, 4th of July, red, white, and blue. And you, alongside us, here on the Braves Radio Network. Lineups when we come back, and then we'll get to the first pitch on the Atlanta Braves Radio Network.
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22: 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And we'll start off with the visiting Mets, managed by Andy Green. They come in with the worst record in the division, 36 wins, 52 losses. They are 16 games back of the Braves, and the Mets will lead it off tonight with their switch-hitting shortstop, Francisco Lindor. Batting second, left fielder Juan Soto, and hitting third, third baseman Bo Bichette. Batting cleanup, first baseman Mark Vientos. Hitting fifth for New York, the DH, Eric Wagaman. Batting sixth, the catcher, Francisco Alvarez. Hitting seventh, right fielder Carson Binge. Batting eighth, center fielder Tyrone Taylor. Batting ninth, second baseman Brett Beatty. And on the mound for the Mets, left-hander Sean Manaea. He's 1-3 with a 4.71 ERA. This will be the second time he's faced the Braves this year. So again for the Mets, Lindor, Soto, Bichette, Vientos, Wagaman, Alvarez, Binge, Taylor, Beatty, and Manaea on the mound. Those are the Mets. Now for Walt Weiss's Braves. Braves are in first place in the division, a record of 51-35, and the Braves with a three-game lead over the Phillies. This will be game number 87 of the season. 75 left to be played after tonight, and the Braves will lead it off with their left fielder, Mauricio Dubon. Batting second, the DH, Drake Baldwin, and hitting third, second baseman, Ozzy Albies. Batting cleanup, last night's hero, went deep twice, Matt Olson. He's at first base, of course. Batting fifth, third baseman, Austin Riley. Hitting sixth, another guy who homered last night, made a great catch early in that game, Michael Harris. He's the center fielder. Batting seventh, right fielder Eli White. Hitting eighth, catcher Joey Bart. Batting ninth, shortstop Jorge Mateo. And on the mound, the best the Braves have, left-hander Chris Sale. He's never lost against the Mets in his career, by the way. He's gone 2-0 with a 1.97 ERA in five career starts versus New York. For this season, he's 8-6 with a 2.10 ERA. So again, for the Braves, Dubon, Baldwin, Albies, Olson, Riley, Harris, White, Bart, Mateo, and Sale on the mound. Baseball right around the corner here on the 4th of July. Braves and Mets, right around the corner on the Braves Radio Network.
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